0: ACL in his left knee. Chiefs quarterback Patrick Mahomes does not expect to have any limitations against the Broncos on Monday Night Football, 8 Eastern, ABC, and ESPN. We are a little more than 30 minutes away from kickoff of the NFL's first ever regular season game in Australia, with the Rams taking on the 49ers. Baseball, opportunity for the Yankees tonight to move within 3 games of the Rays in the AL East after Tampa's 3-1 loss to Atlanta earlier today. Luis Garcia Jr., a 3-run homer. New York leading Colorado 4-1 top of the 3rd. Pirates and White Sox scoreless top of the 2nd. Chicago's got a 2-game lead on Cleveland in the AL Central. Astros got the go-ahead solo homer from Cam Smith, top 9. They got past the Phillies 2-1.
1: Hey, this is Rich Eisen. 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
4: Night 2 of the NFL season, or I guess morning of the NFL season, because technically it's a morning game in Australia, but here back in the States, it is a night game, and it is night 2 of the NFL. It's Amber and Ian, ESPN Radio, ESPN App, SiriusXM, Channel 80. 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I'm Gabe Knight, so along with Mark Zeno in for the crew tonight. Zeno, how are you? Did you have any bets? Because usually when I've got, usually when we're doing a show together, and there's a game going on, you've got some sort of action. So was there any action on the game last night?
5: There was. Patriots plus 3.5 numbers. Matter. Happy to get the hook. Thank you, Drake May, for throwing the pick. Did not want overtime at all, because I really felt like Seattle would score a touchdown immediately in overtime. And tonight, we got first half under 24.5. So I'm hoping the travel screws with all of them. I'm hoping they all made the wrong travel plans. I'm hoping that this is such a sham of a game to start that they'll never play in Australia again.
4: Well, I mean, again, if they follow the game plan from last night, that was kind of a slow start to that game as well. But injuries ruling the day, even after just one game in the NFL. And where we start, an MRI on the right ankle of A.J. Brown, who took a knee to that ankle while trying to make a catch in last night's game. He suffered a high ankle sprain. This coming from Ian Rappaport of the NFL Network. He's going to be out 3 to 6 weeks, probably at least 4 weeks, potentially an IR stint, if that's what the Patriots deem necessary, because you have to miss those 4 games. Maybe you open up the extra roster spot. But A.J. Brown, not off to a great start for the New England Patriots. Not a great stat line last night before he went out, and now he's going to be missing potentially a month, if not more.
5: Let's have a moment of silence for my fantasy football season. Both leagues, the only two that I do, drafted A.J. Brown in both of them, and they are now officially over.
4: Yeah, that's
5: good job.
4: That's a tough break.
5: I had the number one overall pick in both of them too, and AJ Brown was my second pick coming back around. Look, an unfortunate set of circumstances here for the Patriots. Why do we do this every year? It's the most nauseating thing. The amount of overreactions we get through 2 weeks of the NFL season are laughable.
4: I mean, oh yeah,
5: there are real problems in New England, dude. It's one game. They lost to the freaking Raiders last year in Week 1.
4: Yeah, and I mean the injury to AJ Brown, certainly bigger news than them losing that game. Missing 4 weeks certainly is. You can bounce back from losing on the road at the defending champs. That's something that you can recover from.
5: Yes,
4: but because these first couple of weeks, and I know some teams decided, hey, we're actually going to play starters this year, but then they play starters for a series, maybe 2, in preseason games. So these NFL games early in the season, to me, are just kind of, if you're playing a divisional game like we're getting tonight between the Rams and the Niners, you're doing whatever you can to hopefully survive and win the game, because those division games mean just a little bit more. But there's still a feeling out process for the first, is it fair to say, 2 to 3 weeks? Before we really start hitting the ground with what we expect from NFL football, I mean, there's just going to be a lot of still sloppiness and slow starts from a lot of these teams over the next couple of weeks because of the lack of practice time that teams now have per the CBA, and because teams don't get a ton of work in during preseason games because, well, they're paying these guys a ton of money and they don't want them to get injured in games that aren't going to count in the standings.
5: Yeah, and I certainly understand.

0: and, you know, the risk reward here. This is a cost benefit analysis, and every coach does it different. Look, the reality is here, Gabe, there is no 100% right way to do this. If there was, every coach would follow the same method. It just depends on what you feel is best. And at the end of the day, injuries are luck, or bad luck for that matter. There's no way to know when one's coming. There's no way to prevent one. It's just a reality that you have to live with, right? I mean, there is nothing. If he played every snap of preseason or didn't play any, did that stop last night from happening? No, it didn't. So, I mean, you don't need to put guys at extra exposure, and that's generally the logic, right? Is that we're not going to put guys at extra exposure to get themselves hurt, and there is a certain method to that, and certainly is a certain logic to it, but at the end of the day, they start playing football for real. Guys get banged up. Happens all the time.
1: Yeah. And, I mean, you want to talk about bad luck? That's what that injury was. Yes. I mean, how many times have we seen a defender defend a very similar pass, get a hand on it, but the knee doesn't end up directly on the ankle of the wide receiver?
0: Right.
1: And it's just unfortunate. It's just bad luck. And now it's for New England. Okay, how do you navigate this? You need somebody like Romeo Doubs to play better than he did last night, certainly in that game.
0: That pass that he dropped, I think, changed the entire course of that game.
1: Oh, yeah.
0: Mm-hmm. I mean, if he catches that ball, they have first down out near midfield. Even if they go three and out right after that, they flip the field and punt and force Seattle to go the entire length of the field. I'd take my chances in that spot with Drew Lock going the length of the field. Even with 4 minutes left, I would still take my chances there because Seattle was a mess from a penalty standpoint. They kept shooting themselves in the foot all night long. I would have loved my odds, which is also why, you know, and again, the way it worked out, remember, right after the two-minute warning, the Patriots are facing, I think it was 4th and 9,
1: mm-hmm.
0: right near midfield. And I was thinking, I'm like, you know, there's a certain strategy here. Punting this away and pinning them deep, if you can get them inside the 10, right, and you force them to go 3 and out, when they punt the ball back to you, you have no timeouts, but you got like a minute and 30 left to go about 25 yards to be back in field goal range. You know, like, to me, that was a scenario where it was like, you know, now they made the 4th and 9, so it was a moot point, which I don't know how Seattle gave up that 4th and 9, but regardless, you know, it was one of those things where, you know, the coaching and the strategy and how you execute it certainly matters.
1: Meanwhile, in your neck of the woods, we had an injury during practice this week for the Atlanta Falcons. They have decided that Tua Tagovailoa is their starting quarterback for Week 1 this Sunday. However, he suffered an oblique injury in practice. He is considered day-to-day, so that meant Cooper Rush took all the first-team reps in practice. Rush, after practice, talked about the importance of working with the first team.
2: Yeah, you just got to stay ready. I mean, some weeks you might not have any reps, so having reps today helps you get ready, whether you're starting or not on a Sunday. So I'll take advantage of those either way. So the mindset, the prep really never changes. The only thing that changes is that I think you get more prepared because you get practice. You get reps, you get walk-through reps. I think it helps a lot.
1: So let me get this straight, Zeno. So they signed Tua Tagovailoa this offseason because they thought, okay, we're not quite sure when Michael Penix Jr. is going to be able to come back. And Penix misses the majority of the preseason and training camp, but then starts working his way back, but apparently isn't healthy enough to play games yet. Mm-hmm. Now, Tua, when's the last time you heard somebody suffer a minor oblique injury? Oh, it's an oblique injury. It's not that big of a deal. Like, I typically think oblique injuries with hitters last in baseball forever. Or pitchers. And then they linger. Yes, the oblique injury lingers. And having that type of core injury as a quarterback, that's not going to be great. I can't imagine he's actually day-to-day, which means they could go into this game, and I'm expecting them to go into this game on Sunday with Cooper Rush under center.
0: Yeah, how familiar are you with the movie Goodfellas?
1: Very familiar.
0: So this is where I am with the Atlanta Falcons right now. Remember... in the beginning of the movie, where they go to the restaurant all the time. It is, you know, you're funny like a clown, the restaurant.
1: Yep. Uh-huh.
0: And then, you know, they talk about, you know, how the mob takes over the restaurant. And after a while, it gets to a point where it says, you know, and when you can't steal another bottle and you can't get another dime out of the place, what do? You light a match. That's where the Atlanta Falcons are right now. What do? You light a match. Just torch this whole thing and burn it to the ground. We're less than 72 hours away from the snap of their season, and they still don't know who's starting at quarterback. Like, that's where this whole thing is right now. I mean, and again, I have watched now Arthur Smith coach the Falcons and Kevin Stefanski coach the Falcons. Both of those guys... I haven't seen two head coaches with a worse quarterback destiny than the both of them. Like, this is...

0: He got out of quarterback hell in Cleveland to come here to go to quarterback purgatory or the Divine Comedy's version of hell. I mean, what do you do at this point? I mean, here in Atlanta, people are like joking but halfway serious, and I'm joking but halfway serious. Like, start Jack Strand. What the hell at this point? Like, it is, start the guy from Minnesota State, D2. He looked more impressive than anybody in a Falcons uniform this preseason. Why not? Screw it. Like, and you don't do that, right? Objectively,
1: I mean, you
0: don't.
1: Can't. I understand why fans would feel that way, because Then there would be it's hard to be excited. And I want to say no offense to Cooper Rush, but I guess this is offense to Cooper Rush. Like, it's hard to get excited if Cooper Rush is starting a quarterback
0: for
1: your team.
0: But here's the thing about Cooper Rush. He's not a long-term answer either in season this year or anywhere down the road.
1: No. But he is what he is. He's a backup quarterback.
0: He's a backup quarterback that's a good spot starter for 2, maybe 3 games, and then you get him out of there. And that's it. Mm-hmm. And that's it. Anything more than that, it's going to go right off a cliff fast. That's just you saw it last year in Baltimore. It goes right off a cliff fast. He's not very good when it comes to long term. Can he manage you through a game or a half? If you need something when your quarterback goes down, yes, absolutely, he's perfect for that. Beyond that, the answer is no. And so, you know, the problem is that every head coach in the NFL has this dilemma. And it's not even a dilemma. Every head coach subscribes to this same philosophy. I have to put the best players on the field to win a game, because ultimately my job security is tied to wins, and that's it. They're tied to nothing else. If I win, I keep my job. If I lose, I don't. It's that simple. So starting the best quarterback who gives you the best chance to win. Now, does Cooper Rush give them a better chance to win than Jack Strand? Yeah, of course he does, because Jack Strand played Division II football, right? I mean, no disrespect, D2, but it's quite the leap. I mean, remember AA guys, every now and then we see them make the leap to the majors and it works, but those are few and far between. I don't know how many stories of D2 guys who make the jump to the NFL and go, boom, this all works. So, I mean, I get it. You can't really start the D2 guy, but there's a reason you kept him, and you put him on the active roster because you saw something in him. And so, yeah, I mean, I don't know. And Michael Penix could start next week at this rate, because the Falcons were very clear in their messaging. Tua's the week 1 starter.
1: Yes.
0: Everything that said, he's the week 1 starter. They did not, and Kevin Stefanski didn't even commit to him beyond that. So he was the week 1 starter. So Penix could be back in week 2, and all this could be a moot point. But again, right now it just feels like light a match, burn the whole thing down.
1: Meanwhile, we do have an NFL game tonight that's starting in 15-ish minutes. They have kicked off. There is a top 25 team in college playing tonight. Number 7, Miami, taking on Florida A&M. Well, they've already scored. Mark Fletcher, a 46-yard touchdown run. Number 7, Miami, up 7-0 in the first quarter. Coming up next, we do have an injury update as well on Sam Darnold. Niners-Rams about to kick off on a beautiful Friday morning in Australia. It's Amber and Ian on ESPN Radio and the ESPN app.
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0: because of the Australia game, it is opening. It opened on a Wednesday, and we've got back-to-back games once again to kick off the NFL season. It's Amber and Ian, ESPN Radio, ESPN App, Sirius XM, Channel 80. He's Mark Zinno. I'm Gabe Neitzel. But with last night, there were injuries. We were just talking about the A.J. Brown injury on the Patriots side. Meanwhile, on the Seahawks side, the news, I wouldn't say it's great, Zinno, but it's better than what the Patriots are now going through, because according to Adam Schefter, Sam Darnold received really, really good news regarding his hip injury that he suffered last night. That's according to coach Mike McDonald. Seahawks starting quarterback still is expected to miss next week's game at Arizona, but it doesn't seem like it's going to be a long-term injury, and it's going to be a multiple-week thing that's going to linger for the Seahawks and Sam Darnold.
1: Let's hope not. I mean, at least for them. You know, you always breathe a sigh of relief. Season would have been over real quick. I don't care how good Drew Lock is. It's, you're not the number of times that you've seen the backup quarterback take over and win a Super Bowl that you can count on one hand. There's three that come to mind: Jeff Hostetler, Nick Folk, and Nick Foles. Nick Foles. Sorry, Nick Folk was the kicker, and that Brady guy. That's about it. It's a low percentage play in 60 years of Super Bowls in the NFL that we see this kind of thing happen. So. Seattle breathes a little bit of a sigh of relief. I'm really curious to see what Sam Darnold looks like this year. Because remember, and I keep, this is my hesitancy with Seattle. Guy was second in the league in interceptions thrown during a regular season. Didn't throw one during the postseason, part of the reason why they went on that run. But he's still been a turnover machine a better part of his career than not. And so what happens after you win a Super Bowl? How do you mentally approach it? What changes for you? All that stuff. And so I think in general, I'm curious to see how Sam Darnold performs now that he's been to the top of the mountain.
0: Mike McDonald, Seahawks head coach, did appear today on Brock and Salk on Seattle Sports 7:10 a.m. talking about that Sam Darnold injury.
2: Like, we prayed for Sam, but not like worrying, because it's just what it is. You know, we did get some results, but we're still kind of working. You know, like, it's like, look, you can... What I'm learning is, like, you can get the scan and it can tell you it's a thing. Until the guy's back playing, you don't know until how long it's going to be. So for me to give you a timeline right now, we're still trying to figure out what the best, like, prognosis is. But the hip is intact and it's good. And it's more of like a muscle thing. Yeah, a muscle thing.
3: Okay.
2: So that's good. Okay. That's a good news. Now, how long that is, we don't know yet. But really, really good news. So I'm really happy for Sam. That's good. But it is painful now. I know it hasn't been an easy night for him.
0: So I guess I listened to that, Zinno, and to me it's, okay, he's going to miss this next game against Arizona. And then after that, they'll see, and it almost seems like a pain tolerance thing for Sam Darnold. Can he kind of work through it? Can he be able to play through it? That's the question. And then is it worth it if he's trying to play through it, you know, because...

0: is then limited and can't be as accurate or be as good as they want him to be as he's trying to work through it.
1: Is it mental? Because that's the problem we're dealing with here in Atlanta with Mike Penix. Is mental? Can he mentally get over playing again? To your point, I think that you take that a week at a time, right? You put a win in your back pocket. You now have an extra 10 days to prepare for your next opponent. And that's enough time to keep Drew Lock locked and loaded, pun intended, I suppose, for him to start the next game. And is there really a reason to rush him back to play, especially when they're going to take on the Arizona Cardinals this week, who are expected to be what some may call bad?
0: I believe that is the technical term, yes.
1: I was being generous about that. They stink. No, I'm just kidding. We don't know what the Cardinals are going to be yet, but we project them not to be one of the better teams and probably the worst team in that division. So is there a world where he gets another full week off and we don't see him till, what would that be, September 26th, somewhere in that range?
0: Yeah, 27th.
1: 27th, somewhere in that range, right? Mm-hmm. So, that feels like an eternity from now for him to get right. I would think that's what's going to happen. With the extra preparation time for Drew Lock, they're pretty comfortable with him, obviously, at this point, which is why they've kept him as a backup for this long. For him to go out there, if they could beat the Patriots, Mike Vrabel, I'm sure that they feel confident about their ability to take out Arizona and Jacoby Brissett and Mike LaFleur.
0: Yeah, that's correct. Yeah, that is it's Mike down there.
1: I'm getting confused. I think that's probably the tentative plan, not to rush him back. And I would tell you, as soon as that line pops up, you'll see it indicative of the fact that Drew Lock is going to be the starter.
0: Meanwhile, in that college game we're monitoring, number 7 Miami taking on Florida A&M. Another touchdown for the Hurricanes. They're up 14-0 thanks to Adarian Mensah to Joshua Moore, 55-yard touchdown pass.
1: We're staying under 62 points because Florida A&M is not going to score in this game.
0: Yeah, that's what you're rooting for. If Florida A&M does not score, I like that chance for you.
1: The Rattlers will not be rattling tonight. At all.
0: Meanwhile, in Australia, you kind of alluded to this earlier in the show, depending upon how this game plays out tonight between the Niners and the Rams, and I don't know if we're going to see another game in Australia next year. I'm sure we will at some point, but part of the storyline after it is who was right, because both these teams took radically different approaches. Mm-hmm. Niners getting there seemingly as early as possible. The Rams trying to get there as late as possible and trying to come up, okay, do you want to get there early, have your body acclimate to the such different time zone, or do you fly over, you kind of sleep on the plane, and they rented some very expensive planes, mm-hmm, where they had the lay flats and all that sort of thing for the Rams. Try to keep on your body clock as much as you can, because even though it's going to be, 11:30 in the morning over in Australia, they want their body clock to still think it's a night game like it is back here in the States.
1: Which guy were you in college? Because that's what this is really about.
0: Ooh,
1: were you
0: okay.
1: The guy in college, when a test was coming up, that you stayed in the night before and studied for hours and got a good night's sleep? Or were you the guy, like me, that would go out the night before the test, drink as much as you physically can, stay up all the night, the whole way through, study for an hour before the test, go out there and take it and try to pass it? Which guy were you?
0: Yeah, look, I mean, I was a communications guy, I didn't have too many tests. Yeah, I didn't have too many tests that I was going to be worried about, so I kind of fell into
1: your category.
0: When you
1: had to take, history, one of the core courses.
0: The math class that you had to,
1: English literature, when you had a test in the English lit class for your common core, whatever we call it, the requisite. That's what this is. That's all I can think of. These are college students making decisions on which way to approach a big test. I know a lot of people who went out the night before, drank themselves like it was a weekend, stayed up all the way night through, 8 a.m. class, took the test and crashed afterwards. What'd you get? A. Good to go. Now, here's the funny part, is I don't make the rules on this, and neither do you. Whichever coach wins this game will be the genius for their travel plans. Whichever coach loses will be the idiot.
0: Oh, 100%.
1: That's the way it goes.
0: Those are the break. That's part of what's on the line, mm-hmm, for tonight. How did you handle your travel? Because at this point, everyone kind of knows how to handle their travel to Europe. Like, it's happened enough. The coaches all talk to each other. They kind of know how to handle, okay, we're going over to Europe, we're playing in London, doing whatever. You know how to handle that. This is just something completely different. And depending upon who wins this game, that could be the way that whenever this next game is played there, that's the way they go. Oh, we just have to rent the big old plane like the Rams did, or we got to get over there super early, get our bodies acclimated. I mean, it's a long time to be in Australia if you're the 49ers. And you wonder if that just kind of wears on them.
1: I mean, I'm no doctor. I've seen a lot of medical reports say it takes more like 2 weeks to get actually completely acclimated to a different time zone change, especially one this drastic. So who knows what the science is behind this? Everybody's got these medical guys who do all this. I don't know who to listen to, but regardless, whoever wins tonight will be the genius.
0: Well, I saw a report earlier today from Peter Schrager where he put it out on social media that apparently the Rams have been testing this with people. Like, they have been sending groups of their, like, staff over to Australia during the offseason to try to figure out, yeah, right? Like, all right, well, it's my turn to travel to Australia this week. Those are the breaks.
1: Got
0: to
1: do it for work, honey.
0: We've got a monster showdown in college football coming up in 2 days. We break that down next. Dan Meridian, ESPN Radio.
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18: Christine Lisi, breaking news on A.J. Brown. An MRI on his right ankle confirmed the Patriots receiver suffered a high ankle sprain in last night's season.

0: opening loss to the Seahawks. He is out at least 4 weeks. Tua Tagovailoa's status as the Falcons' Week 1 starting quarterback might be in jeopardy. He injured his oblique at practice today, considered day to day. If Tua's out, Cooper Rush gets the call instead against Pittsburgh.
1: Yeah, you just got to stay ready. I mean, some weeks you might not have any reps, so having reps today helps you get ready, whether you're starting or not on Sunday. So I'll take advantage of those either way. So the mindset, the prep really never changes. The only thing that changes is that I think you get more prepared because you get practice. You get reps, you get walk-through reps. I think it helps a lot.
0: Seahawks got good news on quarterback Sam Darnold's hip injury. The hip is intact, and injury is more of a muscular one. He's likely out week two against the Cardinals. Drew Lock would start in his place. Giants receiver Malik Nabers telling reporters he'll make the call whether he plays Sunday night against the Cowboys. Nabers, who had knee surgery last October, has been a full participant this week. NFL opening week continues tonight with the league's first ever regular season game in Australia. We are 5 minutes away from kickoff for the Rams and 49ers. Baseball, Anthony Volpe back with the Yankees to Jazz Chisholm Jr. landing on the injured list. He has an RBI single. New York's up 4-1 on Colorado, bottom four. Yankees are 3.5 back of the Rays in the AL East. Earlier today, Atlanta defeated Tampa Bay 3-1. Pirates, White Sox, no score, top four. Chicago's got a 2-game lead on Cleveland in the AL Central. Mariners came back to top the Rangers 4-3. Houston's AL West lead is 3 games on Texas.
2: 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Coming up Friday, we'll get you ready for a jam-packed week one of the NFL season. 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Is Arch Manning playing for his legacy? 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
3: Underwood takes the snap. He's going to let it go. This one's coming down in the end zone. It is caught! Touchdown, Wolverines!
4: This game will go down in history, in Michigan history. I don't know if it's in a positive way, but it'll go down in history for certain.
5: That unbelievable and controversial finish. Our college football moment of the week. It's brought to you by Manscaped Lawnmower. It's Amber and Ian. ESPN Radio, ESPN App, Sirius XM, Channel 80. 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I'm Gabe Neitzel along with Mark Zinno. We move past that for Michigan because they've got a big matchup this weekend. There's another big matchup in the Big Ten with the number one team in the country. To help us break it all down, we welcome in ESPN college football analyst Trevor Maddich. Trevor, thank you so much for the time. Let's go ahead and start with Michigan. It started great last week for Bryce Underwood. He was 5 for 5 on that opening drive. Rest of the game until that Hail Mary wasn't so great. So how big of a game is it for him this week against number 11 Oklahoma in terms of keeping his job as the starting quarterback of the Wolverines?
6: Well, it's absolutely enormous. I mean, Coach Whittingham, Michigan's head coach Kyle Whittingham, said that he has to turn a corner in order to keep the job, that his job is not indefinite, to use Kyle's words. And Bryce Underwood didn't hear Coach say that. He heard about it in a press conference, for goodness sake. And so there's all kinds of drama and stuff going on there with that. And the thing about Bryce Underwood is that he, last year, had growing pains. But this year against Western Michigan, now granted, Western Michigan was the MAC champs last year. They're a good team. They're no cupcakes. But Underwood was awful between that first drive and then the very last throw to J.J. Buchanan. Now, part of it is his offensive line is banged up. Part of it is that J.J. Buchanan, the receiver who caught the Hail Mary at the end to win the game for him, is really, you know, his only really true outstanding receiver. So it's not just that Underwood is failing. Right now, there's players around him that need to step up. But if he struggles against Michigan, against Oklahoma, he might lose his job to week three. You know, he might not keep the job going forward because Michigan has got to have good quarterback play. And one thing about Underwood is that he is tremendously physically talented. He's got a huge arm. He's big and strong and fast. The problem is recognition and decision-making on time. And you know that Brett Venables, the head coach of Oklahoma, who also is their defensive mastermind, is going to force Underwood to think about everything he does in order to slow him down physically. So this has a chance for Underwood to have an utter debacle of a performance because of what Venables will force him into. So I'm very interested to see how he performs in this game. It's going to be not just big drama, but it's a career fork in the road, I think, for Underwood.
7: To that end, Trevor, how come I'm not hearing Kyle Whittingham take more blame for this as the coach? I mean, look, he had 2 decades at Utah of success. And, you know, he makes this huge jump to Michigan at this stage of his life. And I'm not insinuating he doesn't want to be there or anything, but, like, it's almost weird because every other big-name coach of a big-name school and would have their head on the chopping block after a game like that. People would be saying, did we get the right guy? And in this world where we have no patience for anyone or anything, I haven't heard Kyle Whittingham's name be mentioned in any of this.
6: Well, this is where I think Bryce Underwood gets a little bit of grace because Kyle Whittingham and his staff are there for the first year. Their schemes and their culture is there for the first time, and Underwood is learning that stuff for the first time. Coach Whittingham. We were teammates at BYU. And so so Coach Whittingham did say in various press conferences that the coaches need to be better as well, that the coaches are held accountable as well. And so there's that. But you're right. I mean, everybody is accountable because ultimately Bryce Underwood can do what he can do. He's good at some things. He's not good at other things. And it's up to the coaches to get his best attributes onto the field. And truthfully, I think in this game, especially with an offensive line for Michigan that's a bit banged up and did not perform well against Western Michigan, couldn't run the ball very well, I think that what you're going to end up seeing is Bryce Underwood running around like it's the playground. And I think the coach's most important job with him this week in practice is not necessarily to get him to perform like Tom Brady in the pocket, read the defense, go through progression, things like that, but rather to teach Underwood and emphasize for Underwood what to do when things break down, because you have to expect that they're going to break down a lot. And so he needs to then have a plan when it breaks down. And I think you'll see him take off and run an awful lot. Sometimes he'll throw off the run, but I think that you're going to see Underwood be worn out as a runner, and really how effective he is will determine how much of a chance Michigan has a chance to win this game.
5: 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Mark Kastischer, Kelly Stauffer, and our guy Ian Fitzsimmons going to be on the call. It's Amber and Ian on ESPN Radio as we break down the college football weekend with Trevor Maddich, ESPN college football analyst. Of course, the big game of the weekend, Trevor. Number 1, Ohio State at number 4, Texas. That one on ABC starting at 7:30 p.m. Eastern time. For Texas and Arch Manning, the hype has just been so large, it's almost impossible for him to meet that hype, and there have certainly been ups and downs, but if he comes away victorious in this game, is that just going to take the hype to a whole new level?
6: Yeah, remember last year, Julian Sayin, the Ohio State quarterback, in his first year as a starter, ended up in New York as a Heisman finalist, and beating Arch Manning's Texas in Columbus was a part of that. I think you're going to see that whole thing happen again here. I think whichever quarterback wins this game has a very good chance to be in New York as a Heisman finalist. And so there is all kinds of pressure on Arch. And really, there's more pressure on Arch than there is on Julian Sayin, because Ohio State has won the last 2 matchups between these 2 teams. You know, last year, Arch was the quarterback up in Columbus at his first start. And this time around, with all those great Ohio State defenders off to the NFL, you would think that catching them early in the season would give Arch the opportunity to take advantage of talented Buckeyes who nonetheless are not experienced playing with one another. And so it's going to be interesting to see how Arch finagles the mental side of it. Physically, he can do everything. But last year, the defensive coordinator for Ohio State, Matt Patricia, got all up into Arch's head. Patricia's defensive scheme is extremely multiple. He'll have 3, 4, even 5 defensive linemen sometimes. He will fake pressure. He will simulate pressure before the snap all the time, but not actually blitz very much. So he gives the quarterback a whole lot to worry about before the snap, and then a completely different read after the snap. And that's really a big reason why Arch kind of short-circuited last year and didn't perform very well. Well, now Arch has got a year under his belt. He's got last year's tape to watch. he knows what to expect from Matt Patricia.

0: And you think that, you would think that mentally he would be able to handle all those disguises and all those different schemes that he will, that Patricia will throw at him, better than he did last year. So that really is where the game will be won and lost for Arch Manning. It won't be whether he can physically handle stuff. He's got the receivers that he can physically get everything done. The question will be mentally, is he sharper this year than he was last year?
1: Trevor, always appreciate the time, my man. Always appreciate the inside. Should be a real fun one. Number one, Ohio State. Number four, Texas. Again, that game, 7:30 Eastern time on ABC. Thanks, Trevor.
0: All right, thanks, guys.
1: Trevor Maddich, ESPN college football analyst, joining us here on Amber and Ian. Officially underway from Australia, and the Rams took, about a minute and a half off the clock before they had to punt it away. Three and out, buddy, on the opening possessions.
2: Love, you know,
1: of course, excited
2: punts.
1: Because what is 24 and a half? That's what we've got.
2: Yeah.
1: We've got the under on 24 and a half on the total between the Niners and Rams down in Australia. Yes. Excuse me, first half.
2: By the way, would you bet on Michigan this week?
1: I would not, no.
2: I mean, there's an overreaction in the line, right?
1: Yes.
2: Mm-hmm. I mean, you know, there's almost like a full touchdown swing here in the line. Now, my boy Joey Cheese is big on Michigan. Okay, he's a good friend of mine. He's smart. He knows. He's all in Michigan. But I can't get there. I just can't. There's nothing about me that wants to back this team right now. And again, it to a certain extent, it feels like, again, this is why I'm saying, like, Kyle Whittingham, how much does he really want this job?
1: I mean, he comes in late because of all the scandal with Sean Moore and all that, so he kind of has to come in late, and Trevor had kind of mentioned with some of that stuff, but as far as Bryce Underwood goes, I just, all the things Trevor was saying about that Oklahoma defense, that's why I can't get on board with Michigan. I just can't get the image out of my head of, oh yeah, you started 5 for 5 on your opening drive, and then were, I think, 6 for 17 until the last pass of the game that may or may not should have happened. So That's just what I have a hard time getting in my head when it comes to Michigan and Bryce Underwood. Coming up next, Steelers quarterback Aaron Rodgers getting ready for his final season, but he's still very much thinking about where it all began. He's been given a lot of interviews. We dive into one of those. Coming up next, it's Amber and Ian on ESPN Radio and the ESPN app.
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0: 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Couple of games in football going on tonight. First in college, number 7, Miami, hosting Florida A&M. It's 21-0 at the end of the first quarter. Darian Mensah, 5 of 6, 134 yards and a touchdown. Mark Fletcher, 6 carries, 93 yards, 2 touchdowns on the ground for the Hurricanes, who lead 21-0. And in the NFL, Trent McDuffie almost had an interception, but he was apparently ruled out of bounds. But the Niners on the move in Rams territory on their opening possession. Rams went 3 and out. Niners facing a 3rd and 2 in the red zone, trying to score the first points of that game.
1: This vaunted Rams defense looks like Swiss cheese at this point.
2: Oh my God, yeah, right? Rams, the defense is going to be the greatest thing ever. No one's going to score any points on the Rams. They're the 85 Bears times 2.
1: Niners going up and down the field like a hot knife through butter.
0: By the way, Miami just scored again. Malachi Toney, 19-yard TD catch, 27-0.
1: Call off the dogs there, Mario. Call off the dogs. We went under. When we get to 40, just call them off.
0: 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Aaron Rodgers has declared this his final season. He said it's going to be his last year, and he's kind of been giving a lot of interviews. In fact, he gave one to our radio station that I work with, 94.5 ESPN in Milwaukee and ESPN Wisconsin, with an old friend of his, Jason Willey. Jason's covered the Packers for over 30 years. Him and Aaron used to do a radio show together on ESPN Milwaukee. So Aaron gave him a bit of an interview, and some of the big stuff out of this is, despite Aaron seeming like maybe he's starting to mature, he gave an interview earlier this week talking about how, yeah, he's grown. He was telling a story of one time when him and Mike McCarthy got into it, his former coach and current coach now in Pittsburgh, and how he likes to think he's grown. Well, he still apparently harbors some ill will, not necessarily towards the Packers, but towards certain people within the front office, as he talks about how he feels about eventually returning to the Green Bay Packers.
3: I think there's some people that have a lot of affection for me, and I would assume we're talking 4 or 5 years from now that, you know, there'll be fans who still have, you know, appreciation for what I've done, especially after so much time has passed. But I think there's certain people in the building who wouldn't be totally on board, and maybe I wouldn't be on board if they were still there as well.
0: So talking about, again, because this is going to be his last year, so Aaron's going to go into the Hall of Fame, and that's 5 years. And if they do what they did with Brett Favre, the year before he goes in, he'll go into the team Hall of Fame. They'll retire the number on the facade at Lambeau Field and do all of that. But that person, I'm telling you right now, Zeno, that person that he is talking about is Packers general manager Brian Gutekunst. There is still ill will from Aaron's side to Goody's side. I don't know how much Goody cares anymore, because he's still running a football team that he's, you know, been trying to get past the first round and past the 7th seed for the last handful of seasons. But Aaron still has some ill will, apparently, toward the front office of Green Bay with how certain things were handled and how he was eventually traded away from the Packers to the Jets a handful of seasons ago.
1: Yeah, there seems to be a lot of petty, if you will, on all this here on both sides, which I guess to a certain extent is understandable. I mean, look, if you're Aaron Rodgers, you've earned the right to do it your way. That's some athletes just have. That's the reality. You don't have to like Aaron Rodgers, okay? Mm-hmm. I personally never had a problem with anything Aaron Rodgers ever said or done. I don't care. He was one of the greatest quarterbacks of my generation, probably top 10 of all time when it's all said and done. Particularly from a talent perspective, maybe top 2 or 3 of all time. And that's good enough for me. And I'm totally okay with that. And I think that when you're a guy like him who has earned the right to do and say what you want and do it your way, that's always going to rub people the wrong way at a certain point in time. And as you said, Gutekunst is still, you know, the main guy running a very successful football franchise that's a perennial playoff team trying to get back to the Super Bowl. I mean, you know, this is ego versus ego here. I don't know that anybody's going to acquiesce, but I mean, you're in that area. Like, do you want to see Aaron Rodgers come back to Green Bay?
0: I mean, I want to see it when it's his time. I mean, they're going to retire
1: his
0: number.
1: Do you want him to sign a one-day deal to retire a Packer? Is that a big deal?
0: That's not a big deal to me.
1: Not to me either.
0: So, I'm curious. I mean, I want him to come back and do all the things, again, that Brett did. Like, Brett came back and went into the team Hall of Fame, which is a big deal for the team, and they've got the actual museum inside the stadium, and there's always a banquet around that, and a lot of people always come back, and fans get, you know, have an opportunity to go to that. Yeah, I want to see him get his flowers then, and I fully anticipate Brian Gutekunst still being a part of the group. Green Bay Packers franchise in 4 years. I just do. So either Aaron has to get over it, or, but what he also doesn't understand, okay, let's say you really do have these harsh feelings towards Brian Gutekunst, and you're upset that he traded you away. Wouldn't the best way to stick it to him, ask him to do your induction ceremony for the Packers Hall of Fame, so now he has to say nice things about you in a room full of people? Like, or have him be the one who pulls the rope that unveils the number on the facade. Like, to hold these ill feelings, because it was a two-way street, man. Like, yeah, I know Rodgers wasn't happy that they drafted Jordan Love, but, man, you have to, if there's anybody who's going to understand that process, it's going to be you. You were drafted when Brett Favre was still, still a pretty good quarterback, but the Packers were planning ahead. And that's just the way the NFL works. It's being still this upset about it just does not make a ton of sense to me. And worrying about it at all when you've got your final season ahead of you. And I know it was a question he was asked, and it was for ESPN Wisconsin on Wilde and Tausch. So I understand why the question was asked, because it's pertaining back to what our listenership here in Wisconsin cared about. Aaron Rodgers and his eventual return to the Packers, and when he's going to get his flowers post-career. But to still have those ill feelings just not great.
1: Well, let's hear more from Rodgers, because the next one about when he knew that he was done in Green Bay after Jordan Love got drafted. I want to hear this.
3: Honestly, it really made me know that the end was going to come at some point, probably before I wanted it to in Green Bay. You know, I always talked about playing my entire career there, like Kobe Bryant, Tim Duncan, Derek Jeters, some iconic players. And I realized at that point that I was probably going to have to play somewhere else at least a year or two. But I've always felt like you can bring almost anybody in, and I'd love to compete with them. I haven't seen anybody that's been clearly better than me in the quarterback room since 2007. So it wasn't like I was worried for my job or anything.
0: And look, it obviously motivated him to an extent. At the year, the first 2 years after Love was drafted, Aaron Rodgers was the league MVP. Mm-hmm. He won MVP in 2020 and 2021. So, and to Rodgers' credit, his relationship with Love after Love got drafted was much better than the relationship Rodgers had with Brett Favre when Aaron Rodgers was drafted.
1: Right. I mean, but to his point, the organization told him we were ready to move on.
0: Mm-hmm.
1: At some point, whatever that was. Now, again, when you're the guy who's won, one of the organization's, four Super Bowls, right?
0: Yep.
1: And you're that one guy. Should you feel like you should have to sing for your supper to fight for your job against your replacement? There's a certain, mentality saying, no, I shouldn't have to do that. I'm committed to you. You're committed to me. And he's right to the point where his play wasn't in any state of decline, where you had to look at it and go, yeah, we got it. We're ready to move on sooner rather than later. There was no reason that Aaron Rodgers should have had to fight for his job. But, he took it as a personal affront. I tend to understand it. You can let it go, but obviously Aaron's not.
0: No, he is certainly not letting it go. And apparently he also took a little bit of issue with his former head coach, Matt LaFleur. Matt LaFleur was on the NFL Network earlier this training camp and had paid high compliments to Jordan Love, saying Jordan Love, one of the best, actually the best he's been around, that LaFleur's been around, at reading defenses at the line of scrimmage pre-snap. And to the NFL Network's credit, they went, wait, you coached Aaron Rodgers. You remember that, right? And he said, yeah, Jordan's the best. So Aaron was asked about that. Here's his response about Matt LaFleur and his love that he showed his current quarterback.
3: He's probably still mad I changed too many of his plays. Big statement when he had a guy win back-to-back MVPs, Guess I wasn't doing too much at the LOS. Matt's a clown, man. He says some things from time to time that are funny. Then he's like, oh, maybe I shouldn't have said that. Like, he's backing up his quarterback. yeah, I'm sure J-Lo's real good in line of scrimmage. But come on, man.
1: When he called him, was he joking? Was he saying clown in a nice way or in a mean way? I couldn't tell.
0: It was a nice way.
1: As somebody who's heard reaction.
0: Years of Aaron Rodgers, yes, he was joking. And he has, I think, that type of relationship with Matt LaFleur, where they used to kind of give it to each other back and forth.
1: Okay, as long as that's the case.
0: Yeah, he wasn't calling him like a serious clown.
1: I really don't.
0: Yeah, so that's where we are. By the way, 49ers got a field goal. They lead the Rams 3-0 in the first quarter down in Australia. Are we going to panic about Drake May after one game? It's next on ESPN Radio.
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7: I'm Christine Lisi. Night two of NFL opening week with the first ever regular season game in Australia. 49ers leading the Rams 3-0 in the first quarter on a 20-yard field goal by Eddie Pinheiro. As the Patriots had feared, an MRI confirmed receiver A.J. Brown suffered a high ankle sprain in last night's season opening loss to Seattle. He's out 4 weeks at minimum. Seahawks, on the other hand, got good news on quarterback Sam Darnold's hip injury. The hip is intact. The injury appears to

0: Jones hasn't given up a hit yet. Chicago's up 2 on Cleveland in the AL Central. Mariners beat the Rangers 4-3. Texas 3 back of Houston in the AL West.
1: It's Evan Cohen. Coming up Friday, we'll get you ready for a jam-packed week one of the NFL season. 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Is Arch Manning playing for his legacy? It's on Sportsmanlike 6 a.m. Eastern right here on ESPN Radio, ESPN 2, and ESPNU.
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4: Along with Mark Zeno, I'm Gabe Neitzel in for Amber and Ian. ESPN Radio, ESPN App, SiriusXM Channel 80. Amber and Ian is presented by Progressive Insurance. Second consecutive night with an NFL football game that actually, you know, counts in the standings. The Niners currently lead the Rams 3-0, 2 minutes left in the first quarter. Niners scored on their first possession, and now they will punt on their second, with the Rams punting on their two possessions. So this is music to your ears here, Zeno.
5: Punt is my favorite word so far.
4: You don't care what happens in the second half. It's all about the first half.
5: 100 points. I could never rip less. Right now, meanwhile, I just like punt. Christian McCaffrey dropping that pass, though, uncommon.
4: Yes. Yeah. I mean, he took a big hit, but that's was well after the ball had arrived. So I don't think that had anything to do with it. He just kind of dropped it. So the Niners are punting.
5: These guys look jet lag for the record.
4: Well, but it's kind of similar to what we saw last night. I mean, other than that drive that the Niners had in their opening possession where it seemed pretty easy until they got inside the 10, then they had to, you know, again, tougher to score there, tighter windows and things of that nature. Last night was kind of the feeling out process. Some of that had to do with the injuries we saw.
5: Offense is always behind the defense earlier in the year.
4: Yeah.
5: Always. That's always the way it is. Offense usually takes a couple of weeks to get going. The timing, you know, the familiarity. Again, you can simulate this stuff as much as you want in practice. Games against opponents and live defenses and scheming, all that stuff takes more reps than you're going to get in practice against your own teammates.
4: And the injuries certainly didn't help last night on either side. First, the starting quarterback for the Seahawks, Sam Darnold, he goes out. Encouraging news, the hip is not broken, but he's not expected to play week two against Arizona. Kind of seems like it's going to be week to week for Sam Darnold. Not as good of news for A.J. Brown of the New England Patriots. MRI on the right ankle on Thursday confirmed that he suffered a high ankle sprain, and he is going to be out at least 4 weeks, according to Ian Rappaport. So you have Brown, who's going to be out. Put that on top of Drake May throwing 3 interceptions, only threw 8 interceptions during the regular season total last year, although he did throw 4 in the postseason, including 2 against that same Seattle defense in the Super Bowl. Threw an interception late in the game that cost his team the game. They were in field goal range. Here's Drake May talking about his second half performance.
6: Thought we had a good plan to try to just start chipping away and be patient, and yeah, lost patience and costed us. I think it just, you know, decisions that cost us the game, you know, on my part and on my end. And, I vowed to myself to be better and realize it's, you know, it's a long season, but at the same time, you can't have those, and it's unacceptable. And I know that you're getting back to work because, you know, that wasn't, you know, how I play football and how I want to represent, you know, my game and, you know, playing quarterback for the Patriots.
4: And I think it's one of those things, to know, where he just got impatient. He kind of mentioned it. He's trying to force the ball downfield in situations where he shouldn't. And ultimately, those ended up being 2 of the 3 interceptions. And the last one cost his team the game, or at least a chance to extend the game and go to overtime. Because if he just throws that one out of the back of the end zone or throws it away.
5: Or takes a sack, Gabe. They had a timeout left. Take this. He had about a dozen options that he could have done. He picked the absolute worst one.
4: So how concerned are you about Drake May going forward?
5: I'm not. I'm not going to sit here and overreact to one game and one bad performance. I'm not going to do that. Like, that, it's a waste of our time. I tell everybody this repeatedly. September is fool's gold in the NFL. Your record doesn't matter. What you see doesn't matter. None of it is reality. It takes more than 4 weeks to figure out who is good and who is not. And what happens after September is it's kind of like positioning month in October, right? Can I get myself out of a rut if I've dug it? Can I continue to extend what I've already done? Or am I just, you know, middling and trying to work through it until we find ourselves in November and December in big boy football and we start playing our best football of the year later on? Because that's what November and December is, big boy football. So I'm not going to sit here and look at anything in the month of September and go, that's a grand conclusion. I know I'm going to see the rest of the year. I mean, look –

0: you can make certain conclusions about certain things. Like, you know, when the Chiefs were dominant 4 or 5 years ago, when they started out 3-1, 4-0, you're like, okay, they're going to be good again. Yeah, we know the reasons why, right? Like, that's fairly obvious. There are certain things you can count on. The Bills and Josh Allen will always be competitive, right? Like, we mm-hmm. can count on that. You can count on the Denver Broncos having a good defense every year. Like, these are things that are pretty stable, all things considered. But for the rest of it, it's everything is up in the air. I mean, we know what the Patriots did last year. We know they had an easy schedule. They took advantage of it. That's not to take anything away from them. And you can't even sit here and say, maybe they weren't that good. No, it's too early to tell. Last year doesn't matter anymore. It doesn't matter. Nothing they did last year counts for this year. None of it is connected. As much as people will do it and try to connect those dots, they are not connected in any size, way, shape, or form. None. So, I mean, it's not a continuation. I had a buddy who said to me today, oh, my God, have you seen the last five games from Drake May? They've been awful, including the playoffs. I'm like, everything's different in the playoffs. That has nothing to do with this year. That has nothing to do with it. Nothing. Now, does Seattle and Mike McDonald have his number from a coordinating standpoint and a scheme standpoint? Maybe.
1: Yeah.
0: That's a conclusion. Hey, maybe Mike McDonald knows how to get Drake May rattled. Okay, yeah, we got that. But beyond that, like, I don't know that we're drawing any major conclusion here about what anybody is.
1: Well, luckily for Drake May, he doesn't have to play Mike McDonald in that defense very often. Right? Yeah, he matched up against the Super Bowl. He had to play him now. Unless you're playing him again in the Super Bowl this year, you're not going to have to face Mike McDonald's defense for a very long time, if that's the takeaway. And for me, Drake May is still a young quarterback. He's in his third year starting. He's still going to make mistakes from time to time. Just because he finished second in MVP voting last year, Zeno, doesn't mean he's a complete product. He's done. No, he's still going to make mistakes. This league is littered with guys who have had one really good year and then can't back it up.
0: Of course.
1: That's what you have to do as a young quarterback. Okay, that's cool. You did what you did last year. Now can you back it up? I tend to think that Drake May will. Last night wasn't a good game. I think it's a bad matchup. A.J. Brown goes out. Romeo you mentioned this earlier. How different is that game if Romeo Doubs makes that catch?
0: I will see that catch in my mind forever. Like, just if one, it's inexplicable it dropped. Mm-hmm. I mean, clearly, he tried to turn up field before he had the ball. But I mean, it's just this: the variety of outcomes after that were much more favorable to the Patriots than they ever would have been to Seattle if he makes that catch.
1: Yeah, and maybe three interceptions.
0: And that's the point, because the very next play he threw a pick because he tried to force a ball on third down, mm-hmm. on third and long, that should have never been a situation. It wasn't his fault. Now, again, everybody say he threw the interception. Nobody's going to remember what happened on the play before. They're going to say Drake May threw three picks, and that is true. And he can't get away from that. He can't escape that. It was a bad decision on third down, right? I mean, the quarterbacks who are smart to live for another down and live for another day and punt the ball away. Moreover, we chide that a lot, right? We get on quarterbacks who do that. The aforementioned Aaron Rodgers, his entire last year in Green Bay, when he had three garbage men playing wide receiver for him, like you, me, and some other rando were playing, like when he decided, you know what, I'm throwing the ball away. You know what, I'm just, I'll take the sack here or whatever. I'm just going to run, get as many yards as I can, and we'll punt the ball. He got ripped for having a bad year when in reality, all he did was keep his team out of trouble. And that's not good enough in today's day and age unless you produce W's. Because if you don't produce W's, then all of a sudden it's the quarterback's problem for not making enough plays, when in reality the right play in certain situations is to make sure you hold on to the damn ball.
1: Albert Breers from Sports Illustrated and Monday Morning Quarterback was on the Rich Eisen show. He said that Drake May, he's still got some stuff to learn.
2: And I think it's just sort of an acknowledgement that Drake does have a ways to go, you know, and Drake does have development to go. And that's something that I think actually, like, in the long run, Patriot fans can be excited about. But I think, you know, the other piece of it that's so interesting to me, Rich, is that I think through the four quarterbacks, the four guys who are right there in the same age group that ascended so quickly, right? Like, so that'd be Mahomes, Burrow, Allen, Jackson. I think they fooled us all into thinking quarterback development is just linear. You know what I mean? Like, it's just those guys got really good really fast and stayed really good. And there weren't a ton of bumps outside of the injuries. You know, a bunch of those guys have had injuries, but those guys have kind of gotten to and maintained an elite level. And you know, I think we were all spoiled by that.
1: Yeah, that makes sense to me. And Drake May, yeah, he's just got to learn a little bit more patience. Well, got a little impatience, which happens. It's not, I don't think this is going to be an issue all season long of Drake May turning the ball over a ton of times.
0: We do this in the NFL, and particularly we do this at quarterback more than any other position in sport, right? Like, we only measure quarterbacks against their contemporaries and their predecessors.
1: Yeah.
0: That's the measuring stick. We're not measuring them against the opponent, the game that they're playing. We're measuring them against everybody else. Like, when do we ever really have conversation? Who's the better hitter, Aaron Judge or Shohei Ohtani? Like, when do we sit there and compare the two, right?
1: Yeah.
0: Even in the NBA to a certain extent. Like, how much do we sit there and go, well, Shai Gilgeous-Alexander is only good compared to, the other players in the league, right? Or Luka or Jokic or whatever. They all do different things, so we don't ever... With quarterbacks, though, they're always judged against what everybody else has done and is doing as the measure of how good they are. And that's just a weird measuring stick because it's constantly fluid. The metrics keep changing, right? You know what I'm saying? Like, the measuring stick keeps moving. The goalposts literally keep moving on what we're doing here. And you heard Albert Breer explain it. Joe Burrow had all these great... I mean, look at C.J. Stroud. Is a perfect example. What did he do in year one? The last 3 years have been nothing but a nosedive.
1: Mm-hmm.
0: And who are we comparing him to now? Because after Jaden Daniels and C.J. Stroud, after year one, top five quarterbacks in the league. Oh, my God, here they go. These guys, the ascension is here. The future is here. Pump the brakes.
1: Kyra Williams just had a 5-yard touchdown run. Rams now lead 7-3 over the Niners. Early second quarter, Puka Nacua had a 41-yard catch and run that helped set up that. Meanwhile, it is another Miami touchdown. So they now lead 41-0. We're waiting for the PAT.
0: Oh, yeah, halftime
1: likely to be 42. I don't believe we're at halftime yet over Florida A&M.
0: Call up the dogs. Call up the dogs.
1: We'll have to wait and see if that's...
3: 6:27 to go first half.
0: My God.
1: Oh, jeez. I was not expecting that large of a number left. I was thinking like maybe 2 minutes
0: listen,
1: left.
0: Listen, if you had the huevos to lay 59.5, good for you, because you're going to cover.
1: Coming up next, we move on another team in the Amber and Ian Ultimate Super Bowl Bracket. 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
1: 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I'm Gabe Neitzel, along with Mark Zeno.
0: Real quick, Gabe, first turnover of the game, Brock Purdy interception.
1: Yeah, was that Carnell Lake with the interception, I believe, for the Rams. They were on the move. They had picked up a first down, and I don't know if my eyes deceived me, Zeno. Was that just a regular old quarterback sneak? No tush push, nobody behind him. Just Brock Purdy taking the snap and diving forward with a classic quarterback sneak.
0: Good old beautiful things about the NFL still. Yeah.
1: Didn't really pay off since he then, you know, threw an interception at first down.
0: That part didn't work so well.
1: So it is currently 7-3, Rams leading the Niners in the second quarter in Australia. But it is time now for Amber and Ian's ultimate Super Bowl bracket. So this is pitting Super Bowl champions versus Super Bowl champions. Aaron Schatz had done an article ranking all 60 Super Bowl champions, and that's what we have used on this show as the rankings. So top four teams ended up getting byes. Last night's matchup, the 1977 Dallas Cowboys against the 2021 Los Angeles Rams. And not shocking, 66% of the vote, the 1977 Cowboys moving on.
0: Yeah, okay, that sounds about right, yes.
1: So that brings us to tonight's matchup. The 1990 New York Giants taking on the 2000 Baltimore Ravens. You can vote for this. The polls are available at ESPN Radio on X. So that is where you can vote to determine who is going to be moving on in the Amber and Ian Ultimate Super Bowl bracket.
0: I'm going to vote right now. This is personal.
1: Well, I had a funny feeling who you were going to vote for. You have the 1990 Giants, who allowed the fewest points in the NFL in 1990. Then Ray Lewis on the 2000 Ravens that led the defense that allowed the fewest points to that point in a 16-game season with 165. So we are talking about two all-time defenses that led their respective teams to the Super Bowl, because we're not talking about the quarterbacks here. Phil Simms was injured. This was the Jeff Hostetler Super Bowl, and Trent Dilfer was the quarterback of the 2000 Ravens.
0: Now, look, because this is a public event and everyone, all the public's going to vote for it, they're all going to pick the Ravens because of the defense, which is laughable. That's not a better team than the 1990 Giants. It's just not. The 1990 Giants that year posted the lowest turnover rate in history of the NFL. They were the most fundamentally sound football team you could put together. And think about what they did that year in the Super Bowl. I don't think people understand how good that Bills no-huddle offense was. Not for a short period of time. For four quarters, they ran no-huddle. For four quarters, the entire game. Slowing down that offense was like standing in front of a freight train. And they held them to 19 points in the Super Bowl. And this was a Giants defense. Obviously, Bill Parcells, Bill Belichick, two of the greatest football minds ever, you know, and put together a game plan that was able to shut them down. And you're talking about Hall of Famers all over that offense. Jim Kelly, Thurman Thomas, Andre Reed, Hall of Famers, Bruce Smith on the defensive side of the ball. There were Hall of Famers all over that Bills team. And the Giants figured out a way to beat that team. The 2000 Ravens that beat the 2000 Giants, that was a mess of a Giants team. They had no business being. That was the weakest NFC in the world that year. And the idea that you're going to take that offense

0: and say that it is worthy of moving on, stop it. Please, stop it. The public is going to vote for the Ravens. But the 1990 New York Giants, if you were going to create a football team in a lab to go out and win, that's the kind of team you'd want to create. Because in reality, when you could take a guy like Jeff Hostetler, who saw the field more on special teams throughout his career than he did at quarterback, like, stop it. Okay? He was able to step in there because that team was so such a finely oiled machine, there was no beating that team.
1: I will also say this for the 1990 Giants in terms of their route to the Super Bowl. When you think of the 80s and early 90s, two of the teams you always think of, you mentioned going through the Bills, right? That no-huddle offense, they went to four straight Super Bowls, obviously did not win one. But you also think of the San Francisco 49ers. And they held that 49ers team
0: 13 points, baby.
1: To 13 points in the NFC Championship game, which,
0: and basically,
1: by the way,
0: ended Joe Montana's career in San Francisco.
1: Yeah. Hall of Famer Joe Montana, Hall of Famer Jerry Rice, now Hall of Famer Roger Craig. Roger Craig, 8 carries, 26 yards.
0: I mean, that game between, and you have to even rewind earlier that year. The Giants played the Niners on Monday night that year in what was the most televised NFL broadcast in history to that point. It was the 10-1 Giants at the 10-1 Niners. Both teams started out 10-0. The Giants lost to the Eagles the week before. The Niners lost to the Rams the week before. This was a game that had so much hype and buildup. Remember the final score of that game? 7-3. 7-3. And it was one of the greatest football games you'd ever watch because it was just power on power everywhere. There was no way that either one of those teams were going to give an inch to the other one. And then they re-met in the NFC Championship game. And, of course, the Giants kicked 5 field goals. They have the amazing punt, fake punt by Gary Reasons. You know, I mean, just you want to talk about putting your you-know-what's on the table? In a game like that, I mean, that was Bill Parcells at his finest right there. And to go out there on the road and beat that team, come on. I mean, listen, I'm not disrespecting the 2000 Ravens defense. It's the second greatest defense in history behind the Bears. But the Bears in 85 at least had an offense that was competent. The Ravens offense that year was an embarrassment to football.
1: Jamal Lewis is about all they had going for him.
0: And that was about it. They went 5 straight games without scoring a touchdown.
1: Which, again, is a testament to that defense.
0: Yes, absolutely it is.
1: If part of the measure of how good of a team you are, and when we're talking about all-time great teams and things like that. So you mentioned the Giants, and Kerry Collins was the quarterback of the Giants that they beat in the Super Bowl.
0: What does that tell you? Sorry, Kerry.
1: It was one of the weirdest Super Bowls. They had the back-to-back kickoff returns for touchdowns. That was very strange in that Super Bowl. But in order to get there in the AFC Championship game, they played the Oakland Raiders, who, yes, Rich Gannon would go on to win an MVP just a couple of years later. But, I mean, Rich Gannon's not looked at as an all-time great. Whereas, again, you have Joe Montana and Jim Kelly.
0: The toughest team they had to beat that year was the Titans. That was the toughest team they had to beat. They took on a flawed Broncos team at home in the wild card round because, actually, I don't think they won the division that year. I think it was the Steelers who actually won the division. If I recall correctly.
1: Yeah, they were second in their division. That is correct.
0: They were second in their divisions. Then they had to go on the road to Tennessee and win there. And then they had to go on the road to, at the time, Oakland and win there. And they destroyed that Raiders. They didn't stand a chance that day. They were dead. So from that standpoint, by the way, Niners just get an interception in the red area as the Rams were driving. That's great news for the under. But beyond that...
1: for those who may have interest in the under in the first half, specifically in the first half.
0: Terrible decision by Matt Stafford there to try to release that one on 3rd and 10. Again, goes back to what we talked about. Don't put your team in harm's way.
1: As an aside, my favorite thing after a quarterback throws an interception is when they're like squinting up at the Jumbotron trying to be like, where did that guy come from?
0: Yeah, I didn't see him.
1: Every quarterback does it, and it's just one of my favorite things. One of my favorite things about the NFL being back.
0: But you go back to these two teams. I mean, you know, and I just think when you look at more complete teams, the Giants were by far a more complete team. And again, what they had to go and beat in the Niners and
1: the Bills.
0: And the Bills, come on. Like, could the 2000 Ravens have beat that either one of those teams? Maybe if they kept them off the scoreboard. But again, the Ravens offense wasn't scoring on either one of those defenses that year.
1: No, they were not. But you can vote now at ESPN Radio on X. The
0: Giants are
1: going to
0: lose they're going to lose this poll, but they shouldn't.
1: Do you think so?
0: Yes.
1: I feel like Giants fans could rally behind it.
0: Yeah, I mean, they're going to get crushed because, again, this is the public will remember the Ravens defense as one of the greatest ever. Ignore the fact that when we talk about Super Bowl teams, that was not a great Ravens team. It was the greatest defense of our lifetimes, just not a great team.
1: Is it possible that Tua Tagovailoa will never play a single down for the Falcons? We discuss. It's next, Amber and Ian on ESPN Radio.
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4: This is SportsCenter.
5: I'm Christine Lisi. Breaking news, the New York Times reports a federal investigation's been opened into the L.A. Clippers for allegedly circumventing the NBA's salary cap to compensate Kawhi Leonard. The probe follows the NBA's 11-month investigation into the Clippers, which found a pattern of misconduct and multiple significant rules violations by the team. The NBA issued several severe punishments as a result, including the loss of five first-round draft picks, a $30 million fine, and a year-long suspension for owner Steve Ballmer. In the NFL's first ever regular season game in Australia, LA's Kyron Williams with a 5-yard touchdown run. Rams leading the 49ers 7-3 in the second quarter.

0: quarter. LA's Matt Stafford, 3 for 8, 49 yards and an interception. Patriots will be without receiver A.J. Brown at least 4 weeks. An MRI confirmed he suffered a high ankle sprain last night. So how does New England compensate for his absence? Freddie and Harry co-host Harry Douglas weighs in.
1: They need to hurry up and get Trevion Henderson back, because that's a guy, running back, that can rush the football effectively, but also be a weapon in the pass game. The tight ends are going to have to get involved. Josh McDaniels is going to have to do a lot more scheming up for his wide receivers, because now you don't really have that big body guy that can just route people up and win one-on-one.
0: The Falcons recently named Tua Tagovailoa their starter for week one, but whether the QB's on the field Sunday remains to be seen. He sustained an oblique injury today at practice, is considered day-to-day. Major League Baseball, Pittsburgh's Jared Jones has not given up a hit yet. He has 7 strikeouts. Pirates leading the White Sox 1-0, bottom 7. Chicago's got a 2-game lead on Cleveland in the AL Central.
2: Hey, this is Rich Eisen. Coming up on Friday, we review Niners-Rams, get you set for the rest of week number one with What's More Likely, and Chiefs superfan Paul Rudd joins us as well. 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
3: Along with Mark Zeno, I'm Gabe Neitzel. 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Will Tua end up playing another down for the Falcons? We'll get to that in 5 minutes, but we've got a little bit of news we have to break down right now here on Amber and Ian. Because the Justice Department has opened up a criminal inquiry into the Clippers' dealings with Kawhi Leonard. This is coming from the New York Times, reporting this on Thursday. Update obviously coming after the NBA announced last week major penalties against the team following their investigation of everything that happened to circumvent the salary cap. Now, Zeno, I'm not a lawyer. All right? I've watched my fair share of Law and Order, but I didn't think circumventing the salary cap was a federal crime, but maybe I'm wrong. I don't know. I did not anticipate the Justice Department looking into Ballmer and the Clippers for trying to funnel some money to Uncle Dennis and Kawhi Leonard.
4: Okay. I have enough to worry about with this first half under. I don't need this level of stupidity in my life right now. First of all, the Justice Department has better things to do with their time. That's number one. Number two, what law did they break? Like, circumventing this, they didn't steal money. They didn't take money from anybody. They didn't defraud anybody. There was no fraud here. It wasn't even a rule. Like, they found a loophole that was never written that it's frowned upon to do. You knew you kind of couldn't do it, but it was never a rule anywhere that you couldn't do this. And so, what are we doing? Like, get your emotions out of this thing. It's done. The NBA adjudicated it. It's over. What is the Justice Department trying to find out here? I mean, if they, and look, maybe we should wait to see what more facts come out. If there was some level of fraud, or there was some money being changed hands illegally, you know, then okay, maybe there's some, but it just, I don't know. If Steve Ballmer, okay, wants to give Kawhi Leonard an extra $50 million because he's got it to spare under some dummy company, that's his business. If I want to start the Mark Zeno LLC, which pays Gabe Neitzel to pick his nose at home for 4 hours every day, okay, fine.
3: What are you paying? Sounds like a great gig.
4: Dollar per booger. There we go.
3: All right.
4: I just don't understand. Like, there's nothing here, at least on the surface to this point, that screams there was a crime committed. It was wrong what they did.
3: Much less a federal crime, Zeno. Not even just a crime that rises to the level that the federal government feels like they need to get involved.
4: I mean, come on. Like, we have 1,000 things better to deal with in the Justice Department than this. You've got to be kidding me. This is another sign that, again, everybody is ruled by their emotions. Everybody is ruled by their feelings. Somebody in the Justice Department is really ticked off about this and feels like they got slighted some size, way, shape, or form, that they made this an issue. I don't care about your feelings. I don't give a rip. People got to stop worrying about other people's feelings. Like, this is dumb. This is a waste of time. What are they going to find that has already been found? I mean, tell me, if they find something the NBA didn't find, that is a massive indictment on the NBA's investigation. A massive one.
3: Well, and honestly, it kind of feels like the initial investigation that was done by Pablo Torre, I mean, he uncovered a lot of this stuff, right? I can't imagine you're going to uncover even more.
4: If Pablo's investigation, which was pretty widely public, didn't...
3: For over a year, by the way.
4: And at that point, it didn't raise the Justice Department's eyebrows? It does now? What were you doing then for the last, you know, I don't know, year? Like, I mean, you know, I'm sure Pablo isn't seeking, you know, the justice. I don't think he started any of this with the hope the Justice Department would get involved. Like, that wasn't part of investigative reporting, that the Justice Department was going to do this. Like, you got to be kidding me. 49ers touchdown, by the way.
3: That was DeMarcus Robinson making the touchdown reception.
4: He was what you would call very open.
3: Yes, just running free behind the defense. 9-7, Niners now lead with the PAT pending. 4:28 left in the second quarter. And again, the number that we're trying to get under in this first half is 24.5.
4: We have room for one more touchdown, and that's it.
3: Okay.
4: So I'm hoping that if the Rams are going to do that, they're going to burn all 4.5 minutes left on the clock.
3: Yeah. I was about to say, with 4.5 minutes left, I think you have to feel pretty comfortable with your
4: position. Don't you do that. You should know better than that. I don't feel comfortable until the clock hits zero. There's a lot of dumb things that can happen. They're down under.
3: And as we learned in college football, sometimes they can just add time back on the clock.
4: Yes, they just give away free plays. Here's a free play for you. Here's one for you. It's like Oprah giving away cars. You get a free play, and you get a free play.
3: 30 for 30's new series, Betrayal of Shohei Ohtani, available now on all major podcast platforms. The Betrayal of Shohei Ohtani is presented by Gusto, a team that can't feel comfortable with their position, especially the quarterback position. The team down in your neck of the woods, you know, and that is the Atlanta Falcons. Because Tua Tagovailoa was listed as limited today with an oblique injury. And while I feel fortunate that I've never had an oblique injury, when I think of them, I don't think of them as something that's short-term. I don't think of, oh, yeah, this guy's got an oblique injury. He's not going to miss any time. This is a week-to-week thing. Usually, it kind of keeps you out for a game in the NFL, if not more, especially from a quarterback, when you're trying to, I don't know, use your upper body to throw the football. It seems like there's a lot of twisting and rotating and
4: the torque pain is the word you're looking for.
3: Yes, that you'd have to deal with your obliques. So that meant Cooper Rush took all the first-team reps today. So does that mean that we are now on a path where Tua Tagovailoa never plays a single down for the Atlanta Falcons? Because it seemed like, as somebody from watching from afar, he somehow lost a quarterback competition that nobody else was really a part in. He was just so bad, they had no other option because they decided Michael Penix Jr. wasn't ready to name him the week one starter. But they weren't willing to commit past week one because Penix could be ready. Well, now if he's injured and Cooper Rush has to play this Sunday, does that mean if Penix is ready to go week two, that's it? We may not see Tua play a down for the Atlanta Falcons?
4: You know, it was asked of Ian Cunningham, the Falcons general manager, why he kept 4 quarterbacks. You know, and he spoke of, and I'm paraphrasing here, you know, the fact that they all played really well, that they were all in camp, they didn't want to give up on any of these guys, they all earned a spot here. And clearly, you know, for a lot of us, including myself, who had questioned the decision, I mean, I'm usually questionable against keeping 3 quarterbacks. Like, why? If you're down to your 3rd quarterback, when you get to that guy, you know what you're doing the very next day? You're going out on the free agent market looking for another quarterback. Like, you know, you're signing somebody to bring them in. So it's not a stable position. I mean, your emergency 3rd quarterback is irrelevant. But so the Falcons kept 4, and maybe they knew what they were doing in this whole thing. Do I think they would actually cut Tua? Look, his contract for $1.2 million, whatever it is, $1 million plus, is easily cuttable. And if we get to a spot where, you know, the Falcons end up playing Michael Penix and he plays well enough to keep the job, then, yeah, I could see a world where a couple of weeks down the, I don't think it's as easy to say if Michael Penix starts week 2, they're saying sayonara. They still have enough faith in Tua, crazily enough, to be the backup to Penix if things go wrong. Again, remember the kind of the similarities here. You know, he's a left-handed quarterback as well, just like Michael Penix. They don't have to flip anything around from the offensive standpoint to bring a guy in like they would with a right-handed quarterback. So some of that stuff changes, makes it a little more difficult. But, you know, he's also a high completion percentage guy. Kevin Stefanski keeps lauding him for a guy who knows how to complete the football to his own team. And that's something that he values. So I think that there is a world where, you know, they may keep him on the roster until they see his fit where they don't have to. You know, I still think at the end of the day, like, more than anything, it feels like it's Cooper Rush may end up being the odd man out once things settle deeper in the season. He's not part of your short-term plans, and he's not part of your long-term plans. So
3: no.
4: If somebody wants to go pick up Cooper Rush, go let him. Like, go. What's the big deal?
3: And somebody will, I think, because Cooper Rush, he's a backup quarterback in this league. That's what he is. If he has to start a game or two, I think there are a lot of teams in the league that would go, yeah, that's better than what we currently have. But you're right. I mean, keeping four quarterbacks on your roster in the long term, it's just not sustainable. You just can't keep either shuffling players up and down from the practice squad because that's kind of limited. And as you said, most teams, the good teams, carry two. So now you're carrying an extra two where you could be using those roster spots on any other number of things. And maybe if you want to carry three, to me, you can get away with that in the long term. In the short term, once Michael Penix Jr. is healthy enough, okay, you got to make a decision. Is it Tua or is it Cooper Rush? Because one of those guys has to go.
4: Yeah,
3: you can't keep carrying four. You can't do that.
4: I don't know that they'll do it the whole season long. I know they have a lot of interest in Jack Strand in the long term, who is the fourth quarterback, the guy at a Minnesota State D2. Because
3: I understand I understand the fear of letting him go and having somebody else scoop him up. I understand that fear, which is why he seems to be safe, even though he's last on the depth chart right now.
4: Right.
3: Because if Michael Penix isn't the quarterback of the future, maybe he ends up being that quarterback.
4: He's a developmental project,
3: yep.
4: And that's the reason why you keep him, right? You keep him there because, you know, in 2 or 3 years, not necessarily that he'd be your starter, but at least he would be morph into a backup that, you know, keeps you, sustainable for a long period of time. Look, I mean, we're less than 72 hours away from kickoff for the Falcons, and they still have no idea who's starting week one. I mean, I don't know. I can't recall ever seeing anything like this.
3: I mean, it's got to be Cooper Rush, right?
4: I mean, if Tua is healthy enough, if in the next 24, 48 hours, it calms down and it feels like it can go, or they can put an injection in it and say, hey, how do you feel? I'm good enough to go. I would anticipate the fact that it's going to be Tua. Like, I mean, that's just what it feels like more than anything. So, you know, I would continue to believe here that Stefanski wants Tua to start. Why? Because he gives him the best chance to win at this point. And we go back to that. As much as it's fun to have, oh, why don't you do this? Why don't you do that? Every NFL coach is tied to winning. That's how they keep their job. So you have to put the guy in there who gives you the best chance. It's why Todd Monken started Deshaun Watson in Cleveland. Because he gives them the best chance to win. Whether you like that or not, doesn't matter. But he didn't choose Deshaun Watson for any other reason than he believes he gives them the best chance to win a football game. And all they care about is the football game in front of them this week. That's it. They're not thinking about week two, not thinking about week four, anything like that. They're not thinking about any of those things. All they are trying to do is win the game this week. They're worried about next week. So this is where we are.
3: 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Matthew Stafford almost threw his second interception of the first half. Rams going to punt it away. Niners might have an opportunity to continue to add to their lead with 2:54 left in the second quarter. Niners lead the Rams 10-7 as the Rams are punting the football away. But we are on the eve of the 25th anniversary of 9/11. And our guys, you know, wants to have a conversation with the NFL. We do that next. It's Amber and Ian on ESPN Radio and the ESPN app.
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0: You know, I'm Gabe Neitzel, in for the crew tonight. A couple of football games worth noting happening on this Thursday. First in college football, top 25 team in number 7, Miami. Well, they're taking care of business against Florida A&M at home. 49-0 at the half. Darian Mensah, just 14 of 15 for 252 yards and 3 touchdowns for Miami. Mark Fletcher Jr., 7 carries, 105 yards. He has a couple of touchdowns on the ground as Miami dominating Florida A&M. Meanwhile, we have reached the 2-minute warning in Melbourne as the Niners lead the Rams 10-7. Niners have the football, just picked up a first down after receiving a punt. Brock Purdy, 15-22, 134 yards, a touchdown and a pick in the first half. Rough first half for Matthew Stafford, 4 of 11, 65 yards, no touchdowns, and an interception. In fact, the brightest spot, believe it or not, for the Rams offensively has been Blake Corum. 6 carries for 42 yards compared to the 7 for 31 for Kyron Williams, although Kyron does have the lone touchdown for the Rams. So a rough offensive first half for the Rams. But they still find themselves in this game.
1: Yeah, and that's good for them. But I think that we're seeing here, again, you're not going to make any grand conclusions here, but I would tell you that as we have seen repeatedly, there is a slow start, particularly with these early games and the international thing on top of it. A lot of the international games tend to go under anyway, but when you start talking about the time travel, the time zone travel, when this baby hits 88 miles an hour, you're going to see some serious, but yeah, we're
0: didn't realize the Rams took the DeLorean.
1: That probably would have been the quickest way to get there. Remember when Ivy comes back 1 minute later? I mean, it's pretty good stuff.
0: It happens pretty quickly.
1: It does.
0: We have reached the point of the program where our guy, Mark Zeno, he's a little fired up. He wants to get some stuff off his chest. It's time for a little Mark My Words.
2: Mount Zeno.
3: Stand back, everybody.
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3: Oh, God, it's going to blow.
2: This is Mark My Words with Mark Zeno.
1: All right. Look, I'm going to say this, and I want you to just take it in a vacuum, because this isn't about anything other than what is going to happen this particular weekend. But for years, I've seen the NFL dip their toe into the social cause waters and tried to promote all these things. And I think they're all fine and good, and I'm not denigrating any of those. But you know what, NFL? Tomorrow marks 25 years of 9/11. How about we start showing a little bit of remembrance for that? Because this is an NFL that has dipped again, has gotten into the social cause thing. They've made millions off of the military over the course of the last 25 years, okay? Millions in sponsorship dollars, millions in ad revenue, millions in everything off of their partners with the military in so many different ways that they line their pockets with. Why? Because the NFL doesn't do anything that doesn't line their pockets. And I'm okay with that. Hey, I'm a capitalist. This is America. Make as much money as you want. But when we sit here this weekend, because tomorrow is the 25th anniversary, why don't we start putting some sayings in the back of the end zones that remind

0: this and remember what 25 years ago was about, that 9/11 happened. Why don't we start memorializing that? Because it deserves it. It is. We are at a point in time right now where we cannot underscore what the last quarter century has done to America. And only the way we get out of this is if we all step together and in the same direction. How about a little never forget in the back of the end zone? How about American flags on the back of the helmets? How about moments of silence? All those things that are going to happen tomorrow should happen all the way through the NFL weekend. Because this is important enough. Football is an American game. It has become America's pastime. How about we sit there and celebrate that? Not because it makes you money, not because it draws you attention, just because it's objectively the right thing to do at this point in time. A lot of us who are alive with this, and there's a whole generation of people who weren't. You know that, right?
1: Oh, yeah. I've watched a couple of documentaries recently, Zeno, where they've got young kids going, I was three. I wasn't even born yet.
0: Yeah. And there's a whole group of people on the internet. Why do you guys take 9/11 so seriously? And I understand it. It's a fair question to ask. Mm-hmm. It's like,
1: If you didn't live it, it's hard to explain.
0: It's our parents' JFK. It's our grandparents' Pearl Harbor. We just don't get it because we didn't live through those moments. For those of us who lived through 9/11, we understand it should still have a heavy tug at your heartstrings. It should still bring you to a place of sadness and bring you to a place of hope that we can overcome everything. You know, people talk so much about, hey, let's go back to September 12th because that was the most unified day in American history, at least the ones for this generation, where we all wanted to help each other. We all wanted to be next to each other. We all wanted to do whatever we could do to make life easier for everybody else. And the NFL, the biggest game in town, the biggest show on TV, can help do that. So I hope, for the NFL's sake, I hope Roger Goodell and company have put something very special together to remind everyone. Put American flags in the corner of every end zone. Put Never Forget up there. Put Remember 9/11. Put anything you want to put up there to let everybody know that this is still a country that, after that, the darkest moment in this generation in our country's history, is one that it's still worth remembering for the right reasons. To honor the victims, to honor those who are lost, and to honor all the names of the people who, the 2,900-plus people who are gone, to give us a reason to tell their story again one more time. Because this generation that is growing up now needs to hear it, needs to understand it, because the world they live in is wildly different because of that day and that day alone. Step up, NFL, do the right thing, and make sure that you spend this weekend remembering 25 years ago.
1: That's mark my words with our guy Zeno. I agree with everything you're saying there, but I feel because it's not, there's not going to be an NFL game that falls on 9/11 this year. It's a Friday, right? It's a Friday, right? So I think the NFL is just going to treat Sunday like it's opening week and Monday night like it's Monday night of opening week. And
0: shame on them, Gabe. Shame on them. For every other cause that they got behind, one way or another. I mean, you know, for crying out loud, they hired Jay-Z to help with the Super Bowl. I mean, you know, and again, I'm not denigrating any of that, but they put their hands in so many other things. Why would you not give this the due it deserves?
1: I completely agree with you, but I guess I'm not holding my breath. I'm not expecting it to happen for anyone, and we're not going to see any sort of patriotism from the NFL until we hit, you know, the gear that you always see on the sideline. You know, they always wear that for a couple of weeks in the middle of the season.
0: The entire salute to service.
1: Yes.
0: Sham that the NFL runs every year.
1: Correct.
0: Yeah, that one. Okay.
1: That is the one I am talking about. Yeah. I don't think we're going to see that on coaches' gear, on players' uniform, on anything again until we say.
0: And I hope there are some players who take a moment with the media and with the fans to remember that and recognize it. I hope that there are some players out there holding American flags during the national anthem. I hope that there are some players out there telling us to remember, who do something, you know, whether it's write something on their cleats that they'll get fined for crying out loud, you know.
1: It's as simple as coming out with the American flag. I remember that as a powerful image when the NFL came back.
0: Very much so.
1: Players coming out of the tunnel with an American flag. And that's, honestly, that's all it would have to be. But I think it's on the players. It's on the players, it's on the coaching staffs, because I don't think the NFL is going to do something as a whole as we remember 25 years of 9/11 tomorrow. Meanwhile, in the Australian game going on right now, they have reached halftime. Niners lead 10-7. Get more updates with Game Night coming your way next on ESPN Radio and the ESPN app.
2: 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Coming up

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20: Game 2 of the 2026 NFL season at the half. San Francisco in front 10-7. The Niners struck first with an Eddie Pinheiro field goal before L.A. answered a Kyren Williams 5-yard score. DeMarcus Robinson's 39-yard touchdown from Brock Purdy is the difference. Again, 10-7 at the half from Melbourne, Australia. Meanwhile, fallout from last night's season opener in Seattle. Seahawks starting quarterback Sam Darnold spent the night in the hospital with a right hip injury. And while he's expected to miss next week's game against the Cardinals, his head coach Mike McDonald called the diagnosis, quote, really, really good news. Not great news for the Patriots' A.J. Brown, who has a high ankle sprain and is expected to miss at least the next 4 weeks. Meanwhile, Falcons quarterback Tua Tagovailoa went down mid-practice today in Flowery Branch with an oblique injury. He's considered day-to-day ahead of Atlanta's opener Sunday in Pittsburgh. Thursday night football in the college ranks. Number 7, Miami hosting FAMU. 21-0 at the end of one. 49-0 at the half. Now 56-0. 12:36 to go in the third. The starters have been pulled. Heisman hopeful Darian Mensah. 3 passing touchdowns. One of those went to Malachi Toney. Elsewhere, a meeting of SEC presidents and chancellors Thursday ended without any punishment imposed on LSU. At the FIBA Women's World Cup in Germany, the United States with a statement 108-56 win in the quarters. They'll face

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4: Going from Melbourne to LA is a piece of cake, but coming back the other way has always knocked me around. Doesn't matter what time of day you leave, you lose a whole day. And it really does mess with you. I reckon Sean McVay is the master. I'm not sure whether those boys are going to know whether it's day, night, or what's up or what's down. And don't forget, the water goes the other way down here, boys.
5: 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It's called the Coriolis effect.
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0: actually be playing on Friday in Melbourne, Australia. 49ers lead at the half, 10-7. And yeah, man, it's a different ball game. I'll tell you this, Mia, looking at the TV, watching the broadcast and seeing it being so bright out, and I'm on the West Coast, so I'm always, you know, it's always a little bit lighter outside when we start this fine show we call Game Night here on ESPN Radio and the all-new ESPN app. It's so bright there, man. I'm like, where are y'all at? I need to be where you guys are. It looks like it's always sunny, but that's because they're down under.
1: Yeah, it's always sunny in Australia. Take that, Philadelphia. I think also, Q, because whenever we have the overseas games across the pond in Europe, in London, so often because it is approaching winter and, well, for lack of a better term, it's a little dreary in London town. And so maybe there's not as much sunshine that comes across on the television broadcast. Not a cloud in the sky, or at the very least, it's just like the weird haze going on in Melbourne. Not Melbourne, Melbourne right now. We're going to make sure we say that right.
0: I'm going to get it right eventually.
1: No, you did. You did right off the top. I was very impressed. And also, our Australian friend set the tone for us from the very top of the program.
0: Yeah, I mean, look, it's always great when you can have a correspondent let you know that the water goes the other way.
1: Which I did want to note, there are two rivers in the world, Q. One of them is in the continental United States.
0: Okay, talk
1: there
0: to me.
1: There are two rivers in the world that flow north. So that's the opposite.
0: Do I want to ask this dumb question, or do I just want to assume that I already knew all that?
1: Do you know what the two rivers are?
0: No. That don't even matter. My question is why?
1: I don't know why they do.
0: Okay.
1: But they do.
0: That's the million-dollar question.
1: I don't know.
0: Clearly, no one's got the million-dollar answer, so I'm not really over there in the corner with the dunce cap on like I thought I was going to be. But, hey, here we are on this fine program we call Game Night on ESPN Radio. Again, the 49ers lead at the half, 10-7 over the Rams. She's Mia O'Brien. I'm Q Myers, and we got to get into all things Thursday Night Football. But before we do that, we got to do this.
2: The stories you might have missed that caught our attention.
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2: Game Night. Made you look.
4: Made you look.
0: All right, Mia, what caught your attention today? What made you look?
1: Well, let's start with Thursday night college football action. I know you want to dive into this one a bit, Q. Currently 11:09 to play in the third. The seventh-ranked Miami Hurricanes up 56-0 over FAMU. Still not covering the spread.
0: That's
1: wild.
0: So
1: we're on the same page.
0: That is wild, but, you know, look, Darian Mensah, Malachi Tony, I know that we'll do Heisman ranks and where they're at right now. I know we'll do that coming up tomorrow on this fine program we call Game Night on ESPN Radio. But through 2 weeks, they're right there at the top of the poll as far as I'm concerned. Mensah's 14 for 15, 252 yards and 3 touchdowns. Malachi Tony, 4 catches, just 96 yards and a touchdown. Just an easy day at the office. Again, it's only FAMU, and I don't want to sound disrespectful, but Miami should beat the brakes off them, and they are beating the brakes off them.
1: In the same vein, the United States should beat the brakes off of Hungary at the FIBA Women's World Cup. They indeed did early this morning. 5:30 a.m. Eastern Standard Time was

0: tip-off. 108-56 is the final. Nafisa Collier, the leading scorer with 19 points. Caitlin Clark, an assist away from a double-double. Five players in double figures for the United States. The good news, 2 o'clock p.m. Eastern Standard Time, tip-off against Spain in the semis on Saturday.
1: Nice. I'll take that one out.
0: I don't know if they're gonna, if it's gonna be quite the same result as 56-0 in the third, like we're seeing in Coral Gables right now. I do think it'll be a bit more competitive, but at least today, the United States certainly got their lick back after that scare from Italy over the weekend.
1: Yeah, you know, the funny thing is I haven't been able to watch too much of the action, and I hate that because I definitely wanted to lean into it and be able to see a lot of it, but because of the times and the different days that it's on, I'm all messed up. I feel like Sean McVay and the Rams. I'm all messed up, right? I don't know if I'm coming and going. I don't know if it's Wednesday, Friday,
0: how do you think I feel?
1: Saturday.
0: On Sportsmanlike last week. Now we're back in the saddle.
1: Look at football, that humble brag.
0: NFL.
1: Did you hear that humble brag? I was on Sportsmanlike. Now I'm back here with you.
0: No. Because I wanted to say it is week one. I am back in my homeland of game night. I am back in my roots. I am back in my routine. And to that end, I do not know how Sean McVay and the Rams are time traveling and still on West Coast body clock right now, because I could barely handle waking up at 4 a.m. all week last week and now staying up till 1 a.m. Eastern with you this week.
1: I know that's right. When I travel to Bristol, I don't know what I'm doing. I'm delirious for about a week.
0: What day is it?
1: Exactly. So I'm right there with you. She's Mia O'Brien. I'm Q Myers. It's game night here on ESPN Radio. The all-new ESPN app, SiriusXM Channel 80 and TuneIn. 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So that's what caught our attention. That's what made us look. And Mia, we still are taking a look at this this Thursday night football game that is so funny because it's being played on Friday in Australia. But the 49ers, you know, the big conversation about this game following is, depending on who wins, right, is it the time travel? Were the Rams making the wrong decision getting there so late? And did the 49ers do right? Like, that's going to be the big headline. But I'm also trying to focus in on the game itself. And to me, just leaving the rest out of it and the time zones out of it, it looks like the first game of the season. That's
0: well,
1: what it looks like.
0: And it makes the argument of, should you play your starters in the preseason?
1: Mm-hmm.
0: Should there really be an 18-game regular season? It brings all that into question. And, you know, the first person I thought of last night watching the Seahawks and the Patriots queue and now watching this Rams-Niners game is our friend Coach Herm Edwards.
1: Yep.
0: And over the weekend, a couple weeks ago, when Herm joined us here on ESPN Radio, and I believe he also did on game night and said the same thing.
1: Yeah.
0: You know, you are seeing the effects in the early month of the regular season of the lack of a true training camp and preseason comparatively to yonder years past. And that is not an old man yelling at a cloud. That's just the reality of, for many of these players, it's the first time they're getting hit.
1: Yep.
0: It's the first time they're connecting on a pass in a game situation.
1: I mean, it's the first time they're in a game at the half. You know what I mean? Like, they're not playing it up to halftime. They might have played a drive or two in the preseason.
0: I do want to note, Matthew Stafford is 4 of 11 for 65 yards. He looks like he's 4 of 11, which brings me to Drake May last night, where he's throwing lollipop passes. In the first half, at first, I thought, you know what? He's just trying to manage the game. He recognizes, hey, they don't have their starting quarterback. I'm just trying to execute. We're not trying to zip this ball into tight windows. I'm just, hey, this guy's open. Make it nice and easy. And then by the fourth quarter, I'm like, nah, there's no velocity.
1: Right.
0: Like, something is wrong. And I don't want to go that far with that observation with Matthew Stafford so far in this game, because there's a little bit more zip on the passes.
1: Mm-hmm.
0: But not much. Not much,
1: no.
0: Q.
1: 4 of 11. He has a 19.1 rating. He's thrown an interception, right? So
0: which he underthrew, by the way.
1: Very much so. So it's not looking good. Again, it's just the first game of the season. Nobody's going to look fantastic. The 49ers are only up by 3. I will say this, though. I got to give Mike Evans some props, right? I had questions on what Mike Evans and who Mike Evans was going to be at the age he's at and on a new team. So far, 4 receiving first downs on third down so far. Right, so through the first half of the game, they're going to him early and often, 5 catches, 47 yards on 6 targets. So they said, we're going to go out and get this guy in free agency. And oh, by the way, we're going to use him.
0: And I'm glad they did, because now DeJuan Stribling, their second-round rookie out of Ole Miss, who not only was carted to the locker room in the first half with what appeared to be a foot or ankle injury has now been ruled out. Additionally, their number two tight end, Jake Tonjes for the 49ers, is questionable to return with a knee injury. Debo Samuel just began the second half with a kickoff return. Let's turn back the clock, Q, with a little Debo special teams action in 2026.
1: Yeah, I'm interested to see what he's going to look like for this 49ers team this year, because look, he couldn't wait to hightail it out of town and get to Washington, and Washington couldn't wait for him to hightail it out of town and go back to San Francisco, right? I mean, so I want to see if he's able to get some of that old juice, that old magic back that he had, and used to be able to bring some identity and some toughness to this 49ers team. We will see what happens with that moving forward, but they are into the third quarter, and the 49ers have the ball, as Mia mentioned. It's game night here on ESPN Radio on the all-new ESPN app. In the ATL, who the hell's going to be the starting quarterback? That's next on game night on ESPN Radio on the all-new ESPN app.
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11: Tua will start.
5: are. Tua Tagovailoa was always going to be the starter in week one.
11: Yeah, unless Tua just like takes the job and runs with it and they win a bunch of games, I believe we'll see Penix at some point this year.
12: Tua was better than people have let on the media. I think they're pretty happy with him. They were fine with Tua. They thought he did a good job. Penix also did not have a chance to really distinguish himself. And I think that Penix at some point in time, you're probably sooner rather than later, will get his crack and get his turn to be the starter.
1: Was always going to be a starter in the regular season opener unless he wasn't available and he gets hurt, and that could be the case. It's game night here on ESPN Radio, the all-new ESPN app, SiriusXM Channel 80, and TuneIn. We're presented by Progressive Insurance alongside Mia O'Brien. I'm Q Myers. We'll get into all things ATL and Tua and that quarterback situation, but first, we got to get this update.
2: Game night's Thursday Night Football update.
1: Well, Mia, I feel like we talked him up. We were giving props to Mike Evans. Want to call him Old Man Mike? No, I'm not going to do him like that, but he's got his sixth catch of the night, and this one goes for a touchdown to start this first drive of the third quarter, and currently the 49ers up now 17-7 over the Rams with 11:03 left to go in the third.
0: I'm not going to say Jalen Watson got mossed because I just think that was a weight room move by Mike Evans to win one-on-one. Little fade from Brock Purdy, who, by the way, his second passing touchdown of this ball game. The first was a 39-yard score to DeMarcus Robinson. It traveled 44 yards in the air, Q, according to Next Gen Stats. Nice. That is the longest of Brock Purdy's career.
1: Wow,
0: longest
1: nice nugget
0: air
1: there.
0: Yards
1: okay.
0: For a touchdown.
1: Nice, nice. I'll tell you what, I don't even want to say that Mike Evans, you know, mossed my man. It just was one of those, I'm a veteran wide receiver. I know how to play this game, and you're not quite there yet. That's all that was. That was, this is routine. I've been doing this for years. That's the old man at the YMCA that you think, oh, he ain't got it no more because he's at the Y and he ain't, you know, he's a little bit older in the tooth. And he's like, come on, young buck, I got this. And that's exactly what Mike Evans did. He just made that look easy and looked like he was going to really try to flex on him and then realize, I don't need that 15-yard penalty. I might as well just go ahead and put my muscles away. But, yeah, that was a nice grown man touchdown right there. And the 49ers now lead 17-7. Again, 11:03 left to go in the third quarter. It's game night here on ESPN Radio. 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So, Mia, Tua is supposed to start. Michael Penix is not available. This is the situation that you have if you're in the ATL. Michael Penix is not available right now. He's coming back from injury, and he's just not quite there. So Tua wins the job by default. And I'm over at the Raider facility today. I'm leaving practice, just did the locker room, talked to a few players. I'm headed out, about to head back to the crib, and I hear Tua looks like he took a knee in practice. And then I hear an update. Cooper Rush is taking the snaps with the ones. So now Tua is dealing with an oblique injury. We find this out after practice. And now Cooper Rush, QB3, could end up being QB1.
0: And that's, of course, not including one of our favorite characters here on Game Night on ESPN Radio in the equation, the last strand, Jack Strand, still hanging around Atlanta as well. Q Myers, riddle me this. How many seasons has Tua Tagovailoa actually played a full season?
1: Do you know? I would say none. One. Maybe one. Yeah, maybe one.
0: 2023. He played 17 games.
1: Wow.
0: In 2023. Aside from that, he played 10 his rookie year, 13 the next two seasons, the 17-game season in 2023, 11-24, and 14 games last year in his final season with Miami Dolphins. We should not be surprised.
1: No, but it's week one. It's and look, he's one of the ones.
0: We're talking
1: actually
0: about practice.
1: Yeah. Well, he actually did participate in the preseason. Now, he didn't look good, but okay, he's winning the job by default. And now, all of a sudden, before he ever even gets to the starting blocks, he's already down with an oblique injury, listed as a limited participant on the injury report on Thursday. So now Cooper Rush is in, and at least for right now, you know, who knows, maybe that changes by Sunday. But Mia, the problem here is Cooper Rush actually wasn't that bad when he was in Dallas for Dak.
0: No.
1: He might end up stealing the job by default, he might actually end up stealing the job.
0: He was 4-4 as the starter in 2024. That included 12 touchdowns to 5 interceptions. That's a pretty good ratio, and that was a pretty good Cowboys roster, Q. 4-1 as a starter in 2022 for the Dallas Cowboys. Only 5 passing touchdowns back then. Ultimately, you're not going to start Jack Strand. And no. You're not going to start Michael Penix Jr. in Pittsburgh against the Steelers on opening day. By default, yes. If Tua Tagovailoa can't go, it's Cooper Rush's job. The question becomes if Tagovailoa would be healthy enough to return week two, and Cooper Rush leads the Falcons to a win at Akron Scissor Stadium on Sunday. Do you stick with Cooper Rush as opposed to pivoting back to Tua?
1: Well, I'll tell you what. It's all going to be based off of what it looks like, right? Because, again, what we've seen so far from Tua in a Falcons jersey has not been something to write home about. And we haven't seen anything so far this year from Michael Penix for obvious reasons. So he might end up looking pretty decent. And Kevin Stefanski say, well, this guy gives me the best opportunity to win right now. Now, I'm not saying Cooper Rush is some long-term solution, but he's got experience starting. He's had success starting. And he's available. And that all is meaning something. So how comfortable is Cooper Rush, or does he feel he is, in this Falcons offense? Here he is.
13: Yeah, I feel like camp was good. Got caught up to speed pretty quickly. I think it's a testament to the staff, how well it's coached, that you can follow along and pick it up pretty quickly in terms of how it's organized, the systematic stuff of it. And so that's been really helpful. And I think kind of everyone being the first year together definitely helps it too.
0: Our friend Daniel Flick of the AJC also reporting that Cooper Rush is still living in a hotel. His car is, quote, still full of crap. His movers won't be bringing his things, I'm assuming, from Dallas, Q, but he was with Baltimore last year, so maybe he moved his stuff up there. I'm not so sure. Either way, the movers don't come till next week. The fact that he's so comfy in a system that he didn't even arrive in until after training camp had began is a testament to Kevin Stefanski, the two-time NFL Coach of the Year, which brings into question, are we underestimating the infrastructure and maybe the quarterback won't really matter, especially because we know who these weapons are?
1: No, the quarterback always matters. The quarterback's always going to matter to a certain degree, right? I mean, the quarterback is going to have to give you some consistent play, and just like we saw last night from Drake May, have to protect the ball, has to take care of the ball, and that's something that I think Cooper Rush has done a decent job with. I'm never going to sit there and say he's some great quarterback prospect, but he's a prospect that, again, like I said, has availability, which neither one of the other two guys that we're talking about, Tua or Penix, has shown to have that consistently.
0: So, he's also not a lefty.
1: Right. Yeah, there you go. And he has weapons around him. There's no doubt about that. There are weapons around him. So if he happens to get some kind of chemistry with these guys, if he has a little bit of success, why wouldn't Kevin Stefanski in his first year in Atlanta want to ride the hot hand, per se?
0: Well, the hot hand, and also, well, maybe the lower ceiling, the higher floor. Who's going to do what he asks him to do? The reality is that this Falcons roster queue was designed for the quarterback to get out of the way, much like the San Francisco 49ers team we're watching right now with Brock Purdy. You have players who are so explosive with the ball in their hands in the open field. Just get the ball to Drake London 10 yards down the field on an out route.
1: Yeah.
0: Just get the ball to Kyle Pitts in space. Just get the ball to Bijan Robinson and let them go to work. And that's where Tua made sense from the perspective of in Miami, in Tyreek Hill's heyday with Devon Achane. The last two years, you were able to do that because the yards after catch number was just so high comparatively to the rest of the league. And maybe that's the situation we're looking at here in Atlanta. Because as we saw with the Minnesota Vikings last year, when they did not have a quarterback to speak of, whose production dropped? Justin Jefferson.
1: Right, for sure.
0: Drake London and Kyle Pitts find themselves on the precipice of a similar purgatory if they do not have a quarterback who can get them the football. And with Tua averaging just 3 yards per ADOT, average depth of target in the preseason, it looked like they were not going to be able to push the ball downfield, or at the very least were choosing not to during the preseason.
1: You know, and the wild thing about this whole situation when it comes to Cooper Rush, he was signed the day training camp started.
0: Jack Strand, QB1, day one.
1: He was basically signed, though, Mia, because Tua started camp with a tight back and missed the first week. So they're like, well, we got to bring someone in. Hey, that Cooper Rush guy, at least he's available. He could do for now. Well, do for now might be, do right now. Needed to do right now. Week one. No pressure, right? That is wild how this whole situation, but Kevin Stefanski's got to think, man, I left one bad quarterback situation in Cleveland to another bad quarterback situation in the ATL. Speaking of quarterback, Sam Darnold, what's the latest on him? That's next on Game Night on ESPN Radio.
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5: I'm Mia O'Brien, and as we come to you live here on Game Night on ESPN Radio, looks like Puka Nacua into the end zone for touchdown number two for the Rams. No, say the officials. 17-7, the Niners still in front. 4:15 remaining in the third quarter in game two of the 2026 NFL season, live from Melbourne, Australia. Meanwhile, fallout from last night's season opener in Seattle. Seahawks starting quarterback Sam Darnold spent the night in the hospital with a right hip injury, and while he's expected to miss next week's game against the Cardinals, his head coach Mike McDonald called the diagnosis, quote, really, really good news. Not great news for the Patriots' A.J. Brown, who has a high ankle sprain and is expected to miss at least the next 4 weeks. More on that coming up here on game night. Meanwhile, Falcons quarterback Tua Tagovailoa went down mid-practice today with an oblique injury. He's considered day-to-day ahead of Atlanta's opener against Pittsburgh. Thursday night, college football. Number 7, Miami hosting FAMU. 21-0 Canes at the end of one. 49-0 at the half. It is currently 76-0 with 3:31 to go in the third quarter. Elsewhere, a meeting of SEC presidents and the chancellors Thursday ended without any punishment imposed on LSU. At the FIBA Women's World Cup in Germany, the United States with a statement 108-56 win in the quarterfinals over Hungary. They'll face Spain Saturday at 2 p.m. in the semis. Yankees beat the Rockies 10-3. Pirates blank the White Sox 2-0. A biggie in the ATL. Braves beat the Rays 3-1 to avoid a sweep. Astros take the rubber match 2-1 in Philadelphia. Mariners beat the Rangers 4-3. For more scores and analysis, check out ESPN.com and the all-new ESPN app. As mentioned, A.J. Brown is out the next month at least. What does that mean for Drake May and the Patriots coming off of a disappointing loss to the Seahawks on opening night? That's coming up next on Game Night with Q Myers and yours truly right here on ESPN Radio.
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8: All right, Mia, so in your sports update, you talked about Puka Nacua looked like he was in the end zone. He was a little bit short, so that caused fourth and goal from the one-yard line, probably a little bit closer than the one-yard line. So Sean McVay rolls the dice for the Rams. Matt Stafford, he gets the quarterback sneak. Nope, no dice. Comes up short. Maybe he's a little sleepy. 49ers ball. They retain possession now. 17-7, 3:41 left to go. San Francisco's got a long way to go, got a long field, but the Rams, they had a nice drive going and did not score anything.
5: And another injury update to report from this game. Down under in Melbourne, Australia, Rams tight end Davis Allen just left the blue medical tent. He is now being carted to the locker room.
8: He caught the ball, and I feel like when he got tackled, it looked like he, you know, just kind of face planted. I saw that happen in real time, and I thought that just looked a little awkward, and he laid there for a second, so we saw him get escorted to the blue medical tent. So hopefully he's going to be okay, but I'm sure he's probably being evaluated in concussion protocol. But we'll update you on that, obviously, as it rolls on. It is game night here on ESPN Radio on the all-new ESPN app. SiriusXM Channel 80 and TuneIn. 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She's Mia O'Brien. I'm Q Myers.
1: One of the significant storylines to come out of Seattle's victory, as you undoubtedly know, five plays into the opening drive, Sam Darnold on a 3rd and 6, taken down by Draymond Jones, and Darnold limped off the field, went to the locker room, sent to Harborview Medical Center to undergo a CT scan on his hip.
9: At this point, we were able to rule out a fracture, so there's some more tests to be done.
10: It's tough losing 14. I mean, he's the head of the snake.
11: And you can tell it took the Seahawks a while to overcome that.
1: It happened on the first drive of the year.
8: They always say, stay ready so you don't have to get ready. Drew Lock was ready, had to be thrown into action after five plays when Sam Darnold left the game. And there was a lot of questions on how injured was he? What, you know, how bad was it going to be? Is he going to miss a lot of time? Well, here's the latest and the greatest from the head coach, Mike McDonald, of the Seahawks, as he was on Brock and Sock on Seattle Sports 710 AM. Here's the latest on Sam Darnold's injury.
12: Like, we're praying for Sam. Prayed for Sam, but not like worrying, because it's just what it is. You know, we did get some results, but we're still kind of working. You know, like, it's like, look, you can, what I'm learning is, like, you can get the scan and it can tell you it's a thing until the guy's back playing. You don't know until how long it's going to be. So for me to give you a timeline right now, we're still trying to figure out what the best, like, you know, prognosis is. But the hip is intact and it's good, and it's more of like a muscle thing. Yeah, a muscle thing.
13: Okay.
12: So that's good. Okay. That's a good news. Now, how long that is, we don't know yet, but really, really good news. So I'm really happy for Sam. That's good. But it is painful now. I know it hasn't been an easy night for him.
5: Yeah, I'm not a doctor, Q, but to spend the night overnight for a muscle thing.
14: Yeah.
5: Again, it's better than a break. It's better than a fracture. But this is, as Tom Pelissero of Netflix just reported earlier, in the last 2 hours, it's a, quote, unusual muscle strain.
14: Right.
5: So.
8: And it didn't sound good. I mean, look, I don't know. I'm not a doctor, like you said. I'm not the smartest guy in the world, so I can't break down how everyone sounds or everyone's body language. But just from the sound of the head coach, it sounds like he's not clear on what's going on, but he's definitely still clearly concerned. Like, the only thing that he was clear on is not a break, but that doesn't mean that it's not a bad situation still.
5: Well, the good news, if you're a Seattle Seahawks fan, number one, you face the Arizona Cardinals next week. Right. No offense to the Arizona Cardinal fans listening to this program right now. Number two, Drew Lock got it done against the New England Patriots defense that maybe not world beaters, but obviously played in the Super Bowl last year, and many of those pieces have returned. Lock finished 16 of 22 for a .187 and a touchdown. You know, you could tell that he's out of this world. He's in a spaceship. He works for NASA.
8: Didn't turn the ball over, Mia. He didn't turn the ball over.
5: Oh, you're letting my little young Jeezy just go right over you. I said he's in a spaceship. He works for NASA. He's out of this world.
8: Yeah, I'm not going to give Drew Lock that. I'm not going to give him that. I will tell him he didn't turn the rock over.
5: Answer this for me.
8: I know he's a Jeezy guy, though.
5: Answer this for me, then. We just got...

0: done talking about Tua Tagovailoa, Cooper Rush, the situation in Atlanta. Mm-hmm. Who would you rather have rolling into week two? Cooper Rush or Drew Lock?
1: I mean, six one way, half a dozen the other, as far as I'm concerned. I think they're both good backups. Drew Lock obviously has more starting experience. And again, he was ready. He was in the moment, and his teammates appreciate him. So I think that, you know, Drew Lock was probably the guy that you'd want to go with. But I don't think Cooper Rush is a bad option B. I think both guys at this stage of the game are probably better than Tua, which tells you all you need to know.
0: He took the words right out of my mouth. I got no answer. You set me up for slander, and I couldn't help but walk right into it. I set you up, and you slammed it right down, brother man. that's where you look at Seattle. You somehow, you escape the jaws of defeat thanks to Drake May, who, by the way, Sam Darnold completed one pass to a Seattle Seahawks player last night. Drake May had three of those. And because the New England Patriots implode courtesy of the turnover margin and despite 10 penalties by the Seattle Seahawks, extremely uncharacteristic for a Mike McDonald team, they pick up win number 24 in their last 29 games. They have enough breathing room coupled with Drew Lock being a nice insurance plan, in my opinion, to survive if Sam Darnold is to only miss the next 2 to 3 weeks.
1: Well, and the other thing about this is, Mia, if you're Drew Lock, if you're the Seahawks, you feel good because you got those bloodthirsty pirates, as our Freddie Coleman likes to say, on the other side of the ball. That defense ain't no joke. Now, I know New England went on a 15-play drive before they made the game-sealing interception, but they made the game-sealing interception, right? That defense keeps you in it. So if you're the Seahawks, you feel like, okay, we can survive because we have dudes on the other side. Every team doesn't have a defense like that that'll keep them in it. So if you have to go to your backup, that's less than ideal. But if your backup is a guy that's got starting experience and he's got those guys on defense, you've got yourself a chance.
0: And it just feels like they just keep regenerating even more talent in that legion of, it's the legion of whom, I believe is what they're calling it. Not the legion of boom, it's the legion of whom. Nehemiah Pritchett, of course, with the interception last night. He was a day three pick once upon a time. They claimed Avery Smith, who was an undrafted free agent, then traded for him from the Los Angeles Chargers. Not that he played last night, but point being, like, Mike McDonald is constantly putting guys on a conveyor belt. They're in the incubator. Yep. You don't even realize it last year that they've got a guy like Pritchett who they are grooming behind the scenes, allowing Tyreek Woolen to walk because they had someone waiting in the wings, and now they're already working on churning out even more talent. It's really impressive to see, and I believe it's sustainable moving forward.
1: Yeah, for sure, for sure. So they could probably, you know, buy some time while Sam Darnold's out. Again, they've got to figure out exactly what's wrong with them, but it's better news than I'm sure a lot of them had feelings about when they left the stadium last night, not knowing how their QB1 was going to be.
0: And I do want to note as well, Q, not only do they get the Cardinals next Sunday at 4:25 Eastern, then they travel to the Commanders, and then they host the Chargers. You tell me, that sounds like, to me, at least as we sit here on September the 10th, and with all due respect to Dan Quinn and Jaden Daniels, you could probably realistically rest Sam Darnold the next 2 weeks and still come out of the first 3 weeks of the season 3-0.
1: Yeah, because that defense will give you an opportunity, and as long as Drew Lock doesn't make a bunch of mistakes, which he didn't make a mistake last night, as long as he plays that kind of mistake-free
0: ball. Gets the ball to JSN.
1: Exactly. You'll be okay. You'll absolutely be okay. That was not the only injury. That was a huge one, obviously, because Sam Darnold is the quarterback, but also A.J. Brown left the game with an ankle injury, so that was something that was concerning, and there was reports that he had left the stadium in a walking boot. So here's Mike Vrabel on A.J. Brown if he has any update.
2: No, I don't think that AJ will be, running more tests, but we'll update you here next week. Wasn't able to finish the game, and we'll continue to evaluate, continue to get run tests. But I don't know if he'll be available going forward here for the next week, but we'll see. And I know he'll do everything that he can to get back as quickly as possible. And once we get the reports, then we'll figure out what the treatment plan is.
0: Well, they ran the test today, Mike. The results are in. It's a high ankle sprain for A.J. Brown, who prior to the injury, 3 catches for 26 yards on 4 targets, really looked like Drake May's go-to target. The problem was, Q, that connection was sound, but it's not like I look at Drake May's performance and I say, right, well, if A.J. Brown doesn't go down, this is a different result.
1: Right.
0: Didn't feel that way.
1: Drake May wasn't great. Even on the flea flicker, he underthrew A.J. Brown in a major way. Now,

0: he got a pass interference penalty, so that bailed him out. But it wasn't, he just wasn't sharp. Drake May wasn't sharp, and there's a reason why they brought A.J. Brown in, and now he's expected to be sidelined at least 4 weeks with a high ankle sprain, according to NFL Network's Ian Rappaport. So you look at that and think, man, the reason you brought him in, and now he's out, and he's going to be out for at least a couple weeks. So that's just, you know, that's it's a setback for a quarterback who's just suffered a setback. But the good thing is the first week of the season. There's a long way to go still.
1: Long way to go. But if you're the Patriots, you don't want to dig yourself in an early hole. No. You've got the Steelers at home next week. Then you go to the Jaguars, to the Bills. That's two back-to-back difficult road matchups against playoff teams. Home against the Raiders, home against the Jets. So you give yourself a little bit of breathing room. But again, you don't want to put yourself behind the eight ball if you're New England, because look at this middle part of their schedule. In consecutive weeks, home against the Packers, home against the Lions, at the Chargers, home against the Bills, home against the Vikings, at the Chiefs. Yeah, that's a gauntlet. You want to give yourselves a little bit of a cushion prior to that midway point of the season.
0: Look, the Patriots lost the first game of the season last year.
1: True.
0: They lost it to the Raiders, right?
1: Yes.
0: That juggernaut that's going to be playing them again this year. They lost to the Raiders, and then the Raiders only won two more games the rest of the way, and the Patriots only lost two more games the rest of the way. So, you know, I'm not going to over-exaggerate the severity of the loss, but I will say A.J. Brown is going to be missed by Drake May, who's trying to find himself and get himself reared up into mid-season form. Clearly, he was still in the preseason from what we saw with the 3 fourth-quarter interceptions last night on Wednesday Night Football. She's Mia O'Brien. I'm Q Myers. It's game night here on ESPN Radio. Coming up next, number 15 in KC says he's good to go. 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
2: 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Jock Peterson and the Texas Rangers are in Phoenix to face Nolan Arenado and the Arizona Diamondbacks.
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2: All right, Mia, Brock Purdy to Deebo Samuel for 15 yards and a touchdown. Puts the 49ers up 24-7 with 12:57 left to go in this game. And as impressive as Purdy to Deebo is, I'm so impressed with the fact that the 49ers just rattled off 11 plays, went 99 yards, and took 5:44 off the clock after they had that 4th-and-1 stop on the Matthew Stafford attempted sneak on 4th-and-1 to get into the end zone. That's a complete turnaround and a complete game changer for the 49ers defense, and then converted on offense into a touchdown.
3: Brock Purdy looks good. 24 of 32, 205. Three touchdowns, just the one interception, a QBR of 109.5. Even more impressive, though, the fact that George Kittle and Nick Bosa look as quick off the line of scrimmage as they do, Q. Knowing both those players missed most of the preseason, and if our critique so far of 7 quarters of NFL action in 2026 has been, it looks like it's an extension of the preseason. Mm-hmm. Nick Bosa's get off from the jump of this game throughout the course. I mean, I'm watching him rush the passer here, too. George Kittle moving up and down the field as well after a torn Achilles in the same calendar year. I've been impressed by what I've seen from San Francisco, and that's despite them also losing several players in this game to injury.
2: So are you telling me that San Francisco looks refreshed and that they're moving around fast and the Rams look like they're playing in slow motion? They are a little sluggish. They may be a little, heaven forbid I say, tired?
3: I don't know if I would say tired as much as I do think that even more so, and I'm sure this is what Sean McVay will say post-game, win or lose, they're not going to blame it on the travel. They're going to say, if anything, it's because, well, we had this player miss X amount of time during training camp. We had this player who didn't play in any preseason games. Of course, historically speaking, the Rams don't even travel their starters to road games in the preseason because they don't expect to play them. Puka Nacua missed lots of time. And I think Puka looks fine, has looked fine so far. Alaric Jackson, we didn't know if he would be eligible because of the off-the-field issues. And I'm sure that that's where he would point to. He would say this looks like a group that hasn't actually played all that much football together since they got together in late March, early April.
2: Well, I'm going to say that they look like they're moving slow. I'm going to say it looks like the 49ers are rested. They're moving fast. They're almost in fast forward, and the Rams are not. But that says me. I'm not Sean McVay. I just see what I see. She's Mia O'Brien. I'm Q Myers. It's game night here on ESPN Radio, the all-new ESPN app, SiriusXM Channel 80, and tune in.
4: Patrick Mahomes and the Kansas City Chiefs, they missed the playoffs. He gets hurt. I mean, cats counting them out.
5: You're banking on their past history if you say you're a believer. 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
6: I'm still in love with this game. I still love going to work, putting on the pads, grinding it out, and just, you know, playing the game. My best opportunity was playing for the Chiefs yet again and running this thing back with Pat Mahomes and Coach Reid.
4: You can't sleep on these brothers. These are three-time champions who've been to 5 Super Bowls. They know what it takes.
7: I think you can just tell guys are more excited to be back in the building. You know, we've had a lot of short off seasons, and so having that extra 6 weeks, it sounds awesome until you're in the middle of summer. You're like, man, I really miss football.
2: One of my big questions I've had, Mia, as the Chiefs open up their 2026 season on Monday Night Football versus the Denver Broncos, when is Patrick Mahomes, who suffered the ACL, suffered the PCL tear, and is coming back from that, when is he going to be available, not just to be out there and be wearing the 15 jersey and trying to throw the ball around the yard? When is he going to be actually Patrick Mahomes? Is it going to be week 1? Is it going to take till week 4? Is it going to take till midseason? When, in fact, is Pat Mahomes going to be the Pat Mahomes that we're used to seeing? Well, here he is answering that exact question.
7: You got to go out there and be yourself. I've built up the strength. I've built up all the days of rehab so that I can be myself. You know, I'm gonna keep myself out of harm's way like I always will. Not try to take big hits and stuff like that. But I'm a competitor.

0: I signed up for this, and I'm going to go out there and play football. And I think that's how I've always rolled, no matter what it is, and that's how I'll probably roll the rest of my career.
1: Anecdotally and historically, Q, when I've spoken to NFL players who've torn their ACL, granted none of them a quarterback,
2: right,
1: they have said it has taken a full calendar year to actually feel like yourself again.
2: Yep.
1: And so, roughly, if we're to go on, you know, the good side of the spectrum, like the optimistic side, if you're a Chiefs fan listening to game night right now, that would be in December. And even then, I don't think it will be in December. I do not think you will see the Patrick Mahomes that we all know until the postseason if the Chiefs make it and or the 2027 campaign.
3: That's how I feel. And look, I'm never going to try to lie to anyone or front and act like I'm someone that I wasn't. But I tore two ACLs, and I can tell you, it never came back the first year. The first year I was healthy, right? It was all good.
1: And you can play.
3: And you could play. But your confidence in between right. the ears is where you struggle to feel 100%. And now you take it to the level of, oh, you're Patrick Mahomes, you're a quarterback, you have guys, big guys, that are diving around your legs a lot of time in the pocket. You like to step up, and you like to make some plays happen, right? You like to move around the pocket and extend some plays. And like he said, I'm going to protect myself. But we see Patrick Mahomes, when he's truly him, he'll run around. He'll, you know, he'll keep a play alive. He'll scramble before he throws the ball. He'll do something. That's why we call him a magician. I think that is what we're going to struggle to see with him, and he's going to struggle to do confidently early on in the season.
1: And I think that's why they signed Kenneth Walker. And I think that they would have tried to do that independent of Patrick Mahomes' injury, although I don't know if they're picking 11th or wherever they were slated to pick in the NFL draft. I don't know if they are having that extended offseason that Patrick alluded to and have the opportunity to sign Kenneth Walker, if not for the abysmal end to 2025. But ultimately, here they are leaning in where the rest of the league already has in terms of a sound run game. They drafted Emmett Johnson. They had drafted Bashard Smith the year before that. I'm curious to see Travis Kelce, Noah Gray, Jared Wiley. These are all names that, of course, have been in that tight end room for the last few years. Willing blockers, good blockers, not necessarily this, hey, we're going to go 12, 13 heavy personnel package and we're just going to run the ball down your throat type of offense. So I am fascinated to see if Andy Reid does move towards those heavier packages because he knows he has to run the football more because 15 isn't 15 back there.
3: Shout out to Jared Wiley, by the way. I'm glad you name dropped him. I covered him in high school, Temple High School,
1: Shout out
3: Temple,
1: K-State.
3: Texas. There you go. There you go. Hey, Cats. I'm not mad. There you go. There you go. I'm not mad at that at all. But yeah, it's going to be interesting and intriguing to see when 15 is truly back to being himself. I'm glad he's healthy. I'm glad he's going to be out there.
1: I was wrong, by the way. It's TCU, not K-State. I knew he played
3: for
1: some
3: school. Yeah, he went to Texas. He went to Texas first.
1: Some school with purple jerseys.
3: Yeah, he went to Texas first, then he transferred to TCU. But I thought, hey, he had another year that I didn't know about. But I know where he went to high school. So there's that. Speaking of NFL action, how about we get one more update from down under?
4: Game night's Thursday night football update.
3: Mia, I said that it feels like the Rams are playing a little bit slower. The 49ers are flying around. Well, that includes Fred Warner. Welcome back. He punched out the ball. Rams fumble. 49ers pounce on it. Have the ball. First and 10 on the Rams 43. Oh, by the way, they're up 24-7 already with 11 minutes left to go in the game.
1: Crikey, Q. I dare I say that sounds dawdy. Am I doing it right, Bruce's?
3: Yeah, you got that. You got the bell rung on you. You better tighten up the
1: lingo.
3: Listen,
1: I'm buggered as an exhausted, just like the Rams right now.
3: Okay.
1: Sorry.
3: Hey, look, man, you got to get down how you live. And I don't know if you're saying the lingo correctly, but guess what? From a guy that never says the lingo correctly in English, I ain't even mad at that. What's going on with Dak Prescott and them Cowboys? That's next here on Game Night on ESPN Radio and the all-new ESPN app.
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1: Rodney O'Brien, the Niners have extended their lead to 20 with 9:43 to go in the ball game in the NFL Melbourne game over the Los Angeles Rams, thanks to a Fred Warner forced turnover and another field goal courtesy of Eddie Pinheiro. Again, that's 27-7 Niners, with 9:43 to go in the game. Meanwhile, fallout from last night's season opener in Seattle continues. Sam Darnold has a right muscle hip injury, and while he's expected to miss next week's game against the Cardinals, his head coach Mike McDonald called the diagnosis, quote, really, really good news. Not great news for Patriots A.J. Brown, who has a high ankle sprain and is expected to miss at least the next 4 weeks. Meanwhile, Falcons quarterback Tua Tagovailoa went down mid-practice today with an oblique injury. He's considered day-to-day ahead of Atlanta's opener against the Steelers. Thursday night college football, number 7 Miami hosting FAMU. This one still has 2:04 to go. It is 77-7, the 7th-ranked Miami Hurricanes firmly in control. Elsewhere, a meeting of SEC presidents and chancellors Thursday ended without any punishment imposed on LSU. At the FIBA Women's World Cup in Germany, the United States with a statement 108-56 win in the quarters over Hungary. Nafisa Collier led all scorers with 19 points. Caitlin Clark, one assist away from a double-double. They'll face Spain Saturday at 2 p.m. in the semis. To the majors, 5 games on the docket. All 5 have already gone final. The Yankees beat the Rockies behind Anthony Volpe's grand slam late, their second grand slam in as many days. Pirates blank the White Sox 2-0. A biggie in the ATL as the Braves beat the Rays 3-1 to avoid a sweep. Astros take the rubber match 2-1 in Philadelphia, and the Mariners beat the Rangers 4-3. For more scores and analysis, check out ESPN.com and the all-new ESPN app. The very latest from around the NFL is coming your way on game night here with Q Myers and yours truly on ESPN Radio.
7: Coming up on the Friday edition of Unsportsmanlike with Evan Cole, Michelle Smallman, and me, Chris Canty, I'll tell you why it's going to be a long Sunday night for my Giants against the Cowboys.

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2: Going from Melbourne to LA is a piece of cake, but coming back the other way has always knocked me around. Doesn't matter what time of day you leave, you lose a whole day, and it really does mess with you. I reckon Sean McVay is the master, but I'm not sure whether those boys are going to know whether it's day, night, or what's up or what's down. And don't forget, the water goes the other way down here, boys.
3: 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It's called the Coriolis effect.
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0: Tell you what, the Rams might not know what direction the water is flowing. They might not know up and down, but they know that the 49ers are up and the Rams are down. The Rams are down 20 right now with 8:34 left to go, 27-7. The 49ers in cruise control right now in Melbourne, Thursday night football. On the big stage here, Mia. And, man, I know the conversation is going to be all about the travel when it's over. And I do think it plays a role. But right now, San Francisco just looks like they're in their bag, and the Rams are trying to find the bag.
6: And quite frankly, Brock Purdy has won the quarterback matchup. Matt Stafford does not look like the reigning MVP.
0: No.
6: 15 of 25 now for 155 yards, one interception. Of course, the fumble in the previous drive after Fred Warner punched the ball out. That was not courtesy of Matt Stafford, but point being, this Rams offense has looked out of sync, and it starts at the quarterback position. And so for a second straight night, an MVP finalist from a season ago does not look like the most valuable player on his own team, let alone the entire NFL.
0: It's Game Night here on ESPN Radio, the all-new ESPN app, SiriusXM Channel 80, and tune in. 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She's Mia O'Brien. I'm Q Myers. That's an update from Australia. 49ers 27-7 over the Rams. But that's not all that's going on in the National Football League. Let's go ahead and get you caught up like this.
5: It's time to hear from some of the biggest names in the NFL.
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5: We take you inside the locker room on Game Night.
0: So, Mia, one of my big questions about the Dallas Cowboys, I believe they're going to be a really good team. They still have that offense intact. Everyone's fired up about that. But last year, you and me could score a touchdown on the Cowboys. Their defense was awful. So they have in Christian Parker now. He's a new DC. Caleb Downs, they drafted him. Big fan of him. They brought in multiple players defensively. Jerry said he might not be done, right? He's still willing to do some more. But it's all going to be, if they're going to be a good team, that defense has got to be a lot better, a lot different than it was a year ago. So how confident are they that that's going to be the case? Here's Dak Prescott.
8: This is a new team. It's a new identity. I guess once Sunday comes, they can put last year and all the comparisons behind, but you just look at the personality of that defense from a different play caller to the personnel is different. And just the way they attack and what they've been doing just throughout training camp and practice, making it hard on us, I don't think it's necessarily fair to compare them to last year's defense or, you know, for them to be battling that stigma. They have their own identity, and I'm excited for them to show it this Sunday.
6: To Dak Prescott's point, this is a reworked personnel group. It obviously has a new play caller. You could argue Quinton Williams really didn't play all that much for the Dallas Cowboys after being traded at the trade deadline. Kenny Clark, of course, was traded all but the week before the season started. And so how much of that defensive scheme did he actually know the first month of the season? And I don't fault him at all. He literally got traded right before the year began. And then as far as the secondary goes, because that was the biggest culprit a season ago, Q.
0: Mm-hmm.
6: Does this starting lineup inject confidence in you? Kobe Durant comes over from the Rams. Jalen Thompson, Malik Hooker, Deron Bland is back for more. Perhaps one of the highest variance players in the entire league.
0: Facts.
6: And then Caleb Downs playing that slot safety, do-it-all center
0: That's
6: fielder.
0: That's my dude right there. He's an absolute stud, certified alpha.
6: And so he's going to be at the spine of that defense.
0: Yep.
6: He's at the core of it. I do like some of the reserves. I mean, I think Siobhan Revelle out of ECU coming off the ACL last year was essentially a redshirt for him. I do think he could make an impact as a rotational third corner for them. But ultimately, you know, like, again, this

0: is a young, unproven group. And so hopefully with Christian Parker, the defensive back whisperer, just ask the folks up in Philadelphia. They'll tell you, point blank, Quinyon Mitchell and Cooper DeJean are not the young players they are, if not for his tutelage. And so, look, we'll see. We'll see. But right. I do think I will give the Quinnen Williams-Kenny Clark pairing a pass for last year because they really didn't play that much football together.
1: No, they didn't. But I will say, you know, kind of push back on what Dak said. He said it's not fair to compare them. That's all we have.
0: Yeah.
1: That's all we have. I'm not going to just assume, you know, I've actually given them way more credit. I should have my head checked because I'm giving them so much credit that they're going to improve their defense, but we don't know. So, yeah, that's all I have to do is compare them to what they did last year. Really, they can't get any worse because they were bad, right? I mean, they were terrible last year. It's like the Raiders rushing attack. It can't be worse than it was last year. It was last.
0: If you ain't, yeah, nope. I was trying to make a joke. Now, if you're at the bottom of the barrel like they were, yes.
1: Yeah.
0: The only way you can go is up. Unlike the water in Australia, they can go up.
1: Right. Big fact. So we'll see what that Dallas Cowboy defense looks like this year, but it should be improved. They've got personnel, got a different play caller, as Dak said. But, again, until we see it, we won't know it. In Minnesota, they've got a different quarterback. His name is Kyler Murray. He's going to be making his Vikings debut this weekend. How fired up is he about that?
2: I'm excited. You know, honestly, just taking it one day at a time, though. You know, out of my, I don't know how many years I played football, this has got to be right up there for the most anticipated. I can't tell you how excited and ready I am to just be on the field again. Like I said, I haven't played since October, so it's been a long time for me. But at the same time, being even keel like I always am and just keeping the main thing, taking it one day at a time until we get to Sunday. And, you know, trying to put the best product out there on the field for the team.
0: Distance makes the heart grow fonder, especially when you get to throw to Justin Jefferson now in 2026.
1: Yeah, this is a big year, though, for Kyler Murray. A real big year. You know, he's on that one-year deal. Kevin O'Connell is supposed to be the quarterback whisperer. We saw what he did with Sam Darnold, and then they let him walk. Kyler Murray needs this year. He needs to be successful. He needs JJ to be that guy. And then he can have an opportunity to either sign a long-term deal there in Minnesota or to one of these quarterback desperate teams next season and show that he's still that guy. He has to be successful. This, I don't want to say it's his final shot because he's a quarterback, but when you're booted out of a place and they pay you to go away, you got a lot to prove. Murray's got a lot to prove.
0: I think it's his final chance to be a starting quarterback.
1: Facts, I agree.
0: I think if it doesn't work out this year, you enter the Marcus Mariota territory of you are or Joe Flacco, and you willingly walk down the line of, all right, I will now be a bridge quarterback or a backup quarterback for the rest of my career.
1: Unless you follow, you know, Tua Tagovailoa, and then you always have an opportunity because he's going to give you a shot.
0: Best abilities availability.
1: Too soon?
0: He's not available.
1: Too soon?
0: Not available.
1: My bad. Going inside the locker room here on Game Night on ESPN Radio and the all-new ESPN app in New York, Malik Nabers. I know everybody wants to see him back. Hell, I want to see him back. When is he going to be ready to play again?
3: You know, I grinded, you know, prayed hard, you know, put in a consistent amount of work, early mornings, you know, late nights. So, you know, I put in the work. And I did everything that I can to, you know, be in this position right now, and be able to make the decision to, you know, to play her, you know, or to not play, you know, and if I am out there, you know, I put in a great amount of work to know that, you know, I'm able to play and I'm able to do exactly what I know I can do, you know, and will do. So, you know, just, you know, having that faith and, you know, taking it over.
0: See, Malik's like me or the Rams. He doesn't know. Is it early mornings, late nights? They all blend together, especially when you're working your way back from the significant knee injury that he was. I've had a lot of Giants fans in my life ask me, Q, if I've heard anything as far as how much he could be featured in the first month of the season, if at all. Like what is the game plan for Nabers? It remains this great mystery up in New York.
1: Yeah, it does. But I'll tell you what, it sounds like he's done everything that he's supposed to do to try to get back. But again, like we talked about with Patrick Mahomes and coming back from a bad knee injury, you know, he could be back physically, but when will he be back to being Malik Nabers where he's not out there thinking, he's just out there playing? And that's the thing, because he's such a great wide receiver that when he's just out there playing the game that he loves without thinking about it, he's very hard to stop. When you're out there thinking and maybe you're a little bit slower, that's when corners have a better opportunity to defend you.
0: 2027, to answer your first question.
1: Okay,
0: when will he look like Malik Nabers again?

0: them. Not till next year.
1: I agree with that. But I know Giants fans and Malik Nabers himself would like to be back onto the field sooner rather than later. It sounds like there's a chance that he could be out there, but we're not 100% sure. And don't ask John Harbaugh, because he ain't going to tell you. He has let it be known. I ain't telling you that. I'm not telling you what we're playing. I'm not telling you our coverages. I'm not giving a competitive advantage to nobody. And they play the Cowboys coming up Sunday Night Football. The Cowboys in that new-look defense. We'll find out a lot on Sunday night. She's Mia O'Brien. I'm Q Myers. 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

0: Mensah has Marty Brown to his right shoulder. Here's the snap he's going to throw. Here comes a late blitz. Mensah throws for the end zone. Tony's got it for a touchdown. Mensah to Malachi Tony, a 19-yard strike. That is 27-0 Miami.
1: 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She's Mia O'Brien. I'm Q Myers. And, man, 77-7. Miami, look, I get it. It was Florida A&M. Right, the expectations were
2: put
1: not
2: some
1: for them
2: respect
1: to go
2: on
1: in there.
2: FAMU's name.
1: I know,
2: come
1: I'm not,
2: on now.
1: Look,
2: Q.
1: The expectations weren't for them to go in there and you know, take down Miami and shock the world. But man, Miami through 2 weeks so far has looked fantastic. In this game, they had 42 first downs, which is the ACC record, the most by any FBS team since UCF on August 29, 2019, against FAMU.
2: Oh no. Poor FAMU. That's sad. Also, the Hurricanes did not have to attempt a third down play in the first half.
1: That's not bad. That's kind of good.
2: 49-0 at half. Daria Mensah only played the first half. Malachi Tony only played the first half. Both of those two Heisman hopefuls put on a show yet again, as expected. Mensah, 14 of 15. 252 yards, three touchdowns. Something tells me he may make an appearance in our Heisman straw poll tomorrow evening here on Game Night Q. That's what we call a tease in the industry. Malachi Tony, four catches, including a touchdown, 96 yards. Not quite the 240-plus he put up in week one, but we'll take it. That's okay. In two quarters worth of work.
1: Yeah, I mean, look, 25 yards a pop pretty much. And a touchdown, not too bad at all. And this note, Sister Sledge passed along to us. 77 points for Miami ties the program record for points in a game. Also had 77 in 2013 and 2018, both times versus Savannah State. There have now been six instances of an FBS team scoring that 77-plus points through three quarters since 2000. Miami accounts for two of those instances, 2013 versus Savannah State and also tonight.
2: And they covered the spread. We were so worried that they wouldn't cover that 56.5-point spread, but they did.
1: Yeah, that was wild. How about this one more note? 856 yards of total offense.
2: Most
1: in the game in program history and 2 yards shy of an ACC single game record.
2: Not good enough.
1: Nope. You couldn't have got me 2 more yards. You couldn't have got me 3 more yards.
2: That's why they went for it on 4th and 7 when they were up 70. Because they wanted to get the record. I don't blame Mario at all.
1: I'm not mad at that at all. But Miami, look, I can't wait till they're playing someone that's a real competitive team. You know, Stanford wasn't it. Florida A&M wasn't it either. But, hey, look, you play who's on your schedule. They're on their schedule, right? They gave them, 750,000? I believe Malibu told us that they paid Florida A&M. So you got the dub. Now just get ready for the real competition. But Miami looks like a really good problem for the rest of college football.
2: And what's really, I think, rewarding, and I don't want to speak for Mario Cristobal, but when I did speak to him when he first took over this program, Q, for him, it was just such a point of pride to restore not just the Canes to national glory, but the trenches.
1: Right.
2: And finding guys who live in South Florida, who grew up rooting for Miami, or maybe they didn't, and introducing them to, hey, it means a little extra to play for Miami, and it's not just about the steak and sizzle and the swag.
1: Right.
2: It is about the idea of grinding it out, especially when it comes to the battle of attrition in the trenches. And that's something that Miami's been able to navigate despite sending several players to the NFL last year, including, of course, Reuben Bain and Francis Maoyoga. And I think that that's what's been really encouraging is that when Mario first took over, they had offensive linemen and defensive linemen, not that caliber, but they had enough guys to get by. Now you're seeing the depth start to build up, and you're seeing that conveyor belt and the next generation of Canes taking over on the lines of scrimmage, and that's really encouraging for the sustainability of this program.
1: Well, they're seeing the conveyor belt, and the teams that they're playing so far, they're getting the belt, if you know what I mean. So that was a big whooping right there. Miami 77-7 over Florida A&M. But that's not the only game that we're focusing on. There's a bunch of games in college football. Some are some real big-time games, and some are kind of flying under the radar, Mia. So why don't we go ahead and jump into this one? I know that you were hot on this one. 23rd-ranked Missouri at Kansas.
2: This one I'm interested mostly because of the rivalry of it all, because the Border War is perhaps an underrated rivalry game. These two schools hate each other, Q.
1: Mm-hmm.
2: They do. This one's got such funny moments that emerge from the stands, from the campuses on social media. Not all of them funny, but you know what I mean.
1: I do.
2: 42-31, Mizzou won last year. They have a new quarterback. Stop me if you've heard that one before, Bo Pribula. We saw him tear it up on the ground against Arkansas Pine Bluff last Thursday. I'm curious to see against this Kansas defense if that is indeed the game plan for Eli Drinkwitz and friends. Are they just going to run the dang ball? Is that going to be their MO?
1: You know what I always say? Run the ball until they prove they can stop you. If they can't stop you, keep on running that bad boy. Look, and the win that you talked about last year, the 42-31 victory over Kansas, that was four straight there for Mizzou. Neither team has won five straight in the matchup since Mizzou did it from 1938 to 1942. You remember that one, right?
2: Oh, of course, obviously, of course. Also, do want to note, for Kansas, this is a big one because I think the Big 12 queue is as wide open as it's ever been, not suggesting that Kansas is going to get in that race, but
1: right. Hey,
2: listen, Texas Tech, Will Hammond, everyone's buying low on him because they don't have Brendan Sorsby under center. And Iowa State is in a rebuilding mode because Matt Campbell has left for Penn State.
1: Right.
2: Kansas State, a new head coach as well. We know there's no Oklahoma and no Texas. So that's where I look at some of these off-the-radar rivalry games and I say, hey, you got to take advantage. You never know how far that could bring you in come November in the standings.
1: That's not the only under-the-radar game that we have. How about this one?
3: Arizona at number 15 BYU.
2: Speaking of the Big 12.
1: I was supposed to let the big guy voice do that. I forgot.
2: Speaking of the Big 12.
1: Yep.
2: And I jumped on you too. It's okay.
1: It's all good.
2: Speaking of the Big 12, I love Bear Bachmeyer, BYU, the ethos, everyone they have coming back. LJ, the running back, is also back. Like, they brought back so many parts of that team that fell in the Big 12 championship game to Texas Tech, Q, that I'm very high on a friend of the program. A friend of the program in the BYU Cougars.
1: Hey, BYU is a fun program anyway, right? Not only are they a fun program, they're really stinking good. They're well coached, as you know, right? And they play really good, sound ball. And
2: Kalani Sitake is our friend of the program.
1: Yes, he is. He's going to come to Vegas and hang out with me.
2: I love it. Because they're going to be in the Big 12 championship game.
1: They very well
2: could
1: be.
2: Actually, that's in Dallas. Never mind. But it don't matter. Hang out in Vegas.
1: They'll be here. If they get to the national championship game, they'll be here with me in Vegas. But he wants to come kick it anyway. He said that he thinks I know some spots to go hang out at. He's not wrong. I got him. But that's a good game right there. I like that one. Arizona at BYU. BYU currently ranked 15th. And now the big voice guy is not going to tell us about Memphis at Boise State, but I know you will.
2: Yeah, I absolutely will, because I think that this is one that's going to go a very long way in deciding the group of six participant in the college football playoff. The other one I have my eye on in lieu of the results from week one, we will see Memphis Boise will play Western Michigan in 2 weeks' time. Western Michigan, of course, fell to Michigan in a controversial finish at the Big House last week. Those are the three teams right now in the driver's seat. We will see if it was fool's gold the first few weeks of the season, but Memphis knocking off UNLV in your backyard in week zero. They are 2-0. Traveling to Boise State. Boise State, of course, fell to Oregon last week.
1: Oh, yeah, Boise State gave Oregon everything that they can handle and then some, and they normally do that. So Memphis at Boise State, definitely going to be a fun one to pay attention to. Another under the radar. Speaking of under, let's go down under once again.
3: Game night's Thursday night football update.
1: Well, Steph Curry said it best when the Warriors were cooking. Night-night. And that's what the 49ers are telling the Rams. Night-night. Time for you to get some sleep. The San Francisco 49ers get the dub in Australia, 27-7. Mia, it is a final.
2: And now they're all going to hop on a plane and head back to California, which Cam tells us that's an easy flight. That's a piece of cake.
1: Right, exactly. But again, there's going to be a lot of breaking down of this game, but the 49ers absolutely dominated this game, and the Rams, they just look sleepy in Australia. That's next here on Game Night on ESPN Radio, the all-new ESPN app at SiriusXM Channel 80.
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2: It is a final from Melbourne, Australia. San Francisco 49ers 27, the Los Angeles Rams 7. You heard that right. All the post-game coverage coming your way on game night with Q Myers and yours truly right here on ESPN Radio. Meanwhile, fallout from last night's season opener in the NFL in Seattle. Seahawks starting quarterback Sam Darnold spent the night in the hospital with a right hip injury. And while he's expected to miss next week's game against the Cardinals, his head coach Mike McDonald called the diagnosis, quote, really, really good news. Not great news for the Patriots wide receiver A.J. Brown, who has a high ankle sprain and is expected to miss at least the next 4 weeks. Ditto to Falcons QB Tua Tagovailoa, who went down mid-practice today with an oblique injury. He's considered day-to-day ahead of Atlanta's opener Sunday against the Steelers. Thursday night college football, number 7 Miami defeats FAMU 77-7. Darian Mensah, 14 of 15, only played in the first half, 252 passing yards, 3 touchdowns, including one to Malachi Toney. Elsewhere, a meeting of SEC presidents and chancellors Thursday ended without any punishment imposed on LSU. At the FIBA Women's World Cup, the United States with a statement 108-56 win in the quarterfinals over Hungary. They'll face Spain Saturday at 2 p.m. in the semis. To the majors, five games on the docket. All five have gone final. Yankees beat the Rockies 10-3. Pirates blank the White Sox 2-0. A biggie in the ATL. The Braves beat the Rays 3-1 to avoid a sweep. Astros take the rubber match 2-1 in Philadelphia. Mariners beat the Rangers 4-3. For more scores and analysis, check out ESPN.com and the ESPN app. Coming up, we bring you the very latest from Australia. The Rams, the Niners, it is a final. San Francisco wins it by 20. That's coming up on Game Night with Q Myers and yours truly right here on ESPN Radio.
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20: These guys are dangerous. Now with Aaron Donald officially back, if he's any former Aaron Donald, which I strongly anticipate he will be, undefeated.
21: Perfect season. The last time we saw that was 1972. It's the only time we've seen it in modern football. The Dolphins were a perfect 14-0 in the regular season and sealed the deal.
22: It puts pressure on them like we haven't seen in two decades. Like the Patriots going undefeated. That's the type of pressure I think that is in LA.
23: Because you had a bad.
1: The good thing is we don't have to worry about that narrative anymore. Not that any of us, and when I say us, I mean us, Mia O'Brien and Q Myers here on Game Night on ESPN Radio, the all-new ESPN app, SiriusXM Channel 80, and tune in, presented by Progressive Insurance, Sister Sledge, even Malibu's Most Wanted behind the wheels of steel. None of us thought the Rams were going to go undefeated, and now, well, it's official, they will not go undefeated as they lose the first game of the season to the 49ers in Australia, 27-7, and I'm just going to go ahead and say it and get it out of the way. Who would have thought that it would have made sense to arrive in Australia a little bit early and possibly get your bodies acclimated?
2: Is that really the reason they lost, though, Q?
1: That's part of it, in my opinion. Yep, that's part of it.
2: As you just heard, so many of our wonderful hosts here on ESPN, ESPN Radio, waxing poetic about Myles Garrett and what he could bring to this Rams defense. Q, could you run through Myles Garrett's stat line for me in this game here tonight?
1: He had zero tackles. Zero tackles, zero pressures. First game without a pressure since 2018, week 10 per PFF. So he did a whole lot of nothing. He was non-existent.
2: But you and again, I had more sacks than him today, is what you're telling me?
1: We had as many sacks as
2: he did. Okay. Sorry.
1: Yes.
2: Sorry. Okay.
1: We had the same amount of sacks as Myles Garrett. I always say that I got a buddy, Ryan Hogue, who was drafted in 2003 by the Raiders, Mr. Irrelevant, right? The last man in the draft. And I always give him bad time because he's still very athletic, and I clearly am not. And I always say, I got as many career touchdowns as you do, brother. Just saying, my goose egg looks just like yours.
2: So here's my next question. After, because I think the discourse surrounding the travel and the sleep, and look, as much as any host on our airwaves, I can tell you, I was not in London, but obviously I covered the Jacksonville Jaguars here locally in Duval. Mm-hmm. I was witness to the 35-7 thumping that the Rams laid down on the Jaguars at Tottenham Hotspur Stadium, or rather, it was Tottenham Hotspur last year, not Wembley. I believe it was Tottenham. Either way, point being, it was an absolute beatdown. Mm-hmm. I think it was at Wembley. Point being, it worked for them that time because they were going from Baltimore and the East Coast across the Atlantic Ocean. This go-round, it was not the same rodeo. And it's great that Les Snead and Sean McVay were sending staffers 2 years ago overseas to test out whether or not they could actually fly out 2 days earlier and whether or not your sleep cycle would actually be affected or not. But ultimately, this game, in my opinion, even if they'd flown over a week earlier, would Matt Stafford still look as old as he did today? Because I think he would have.
1: I mean, I agree with you. I don't think that they were on their A game, clearly. I don't think anyone this week that we're going to see is going to be on their A game. I mean, the 49ers, they, you know, even started out a little bit slow. Look, they were up 3-0. Then all of a sudden, the Rams put up a touchdown. It's like, okay, here come the Rams. And then the 49ers rattled off 20 straight points, right? So, I mean, I just think that I think they didn't do themselves any favors,
2: right?
1: They should have thought a little bit better about the decision. And look, Kyle Shanahan has said on record he was going to do the same thing as the Rams. And then the players were like, no. Let's go ahead and take off a little bit early. And I think that the players made the right decision because, I don't know, they're well-oiled machines that may know a little something about their body and what their bodies need to acclimate and go play a great game and go play at a high level. Look, you can send all the staffers you want. Look, Mia, ESPN can send me and you right now and be like, you know what? We're going to send Mia and Q to Australia and just test out the waters and see what it's like, right? And then we're going to send in the A crew to go and broadcast the game. But we want Mia and Q to test it out and see, you know, how their bodies feel, this, that, and so we can decide when we're going to – look, that's fine. We're not out there on the field playing. We're not Myles Garrett trying to get to the quarterback. You know, we're not Matt Stafford trying to throw balls to Devontae Adams. We're not – you know what I mean? Like, we're not those guys. Even if we're standing on the sideline and we're a little woozy, it's okay to stand on the sideline and be woozy. We're not running the 40-yard dash. We're not doing any of that. These guys are trying to be well-oiled machines, and they didn't have any time to adjust to try to be that.
2: I feel like maybe my Matt Stafford looked old comment may have been a bit hyperbole. I don't think it was so much he looked old as much as they just looked out of sync. And so maybe it was the sleep. Or maybe, especially in the case of Myles Garrett, Q, I don't know, maybe it was that he barely practiced the whole summer. Yep. And Matt Stafford, compared to last year when he spent the whole summer in the Immortal Chamber, and maybe that works. Maybe that's what he's got to go get into once he gets back to the continental United States. But, I mean, he did practice this summer. Puka Nacua did not. Puka Nacua did actually look okay, I thought. I thought that he, considering the time that Puka missed, 5 catches for 74 yards on 9 targets, but a lot of those were underthrows, I thought he looked okay. Devontae Adams, 3 catches for 26 yards on 6 targets in this ballgame. I just felt like the Rams were out of sync, and I think that that was a reflection not so much of the travel as much as it was of a training camp that was, at times, in terms of who was available, in terms of who was practicing, in terms of who was being managed. I mean, they had the 3rd and 4th stringers out there, and it showed today. It showed today because today looked like an extension of their preseason.
1: Well, think about this. This game where the Rams scored 7 points is the fewest points for the Rams in a game that Matt Stafford has played in. I mean, think about that. Think about that. That is the all-time low for Matt Stafford and the Rams. Their previous low in the game was 9 points when they lost 24-9 against the 49ers. So there you go. You know, and look, I don't want to take anything away from the 49ers because they did put up 27 points, but I just think that they were smart about the situation. Regardless if the ultimate loss falls on the rest or no rest, at least the 49ers gave themselves an opportunity. They didn't want to have a reason why they failed, right? They didn't want to be able to say, well, maybe we should have done this. They didn't want to have that situation. Now the Rams are going to sit back on their flight back and wonder, well, man, maybe that was the wrong decision. Now they're going to second-guess themselves. At least the 49ers gave themselves a chance, and they came out and they looked a lot better.
2: Yeah, and again, having been on the other side of the Jags last year for London, flew over on the Monday night, were there for a whole week, and then got blown out by the Rams. Mm-hmm. So imagine if the roles were reversed.
1: Right.
2: What are we talking about then?
1: Right. Exactly. And McVay's already come out and said, I don't believe that's why we didn't play well enough.
2: No, and I agree. It's because half of these players, this is the first time they've been on an actual football field in live game action in over six, since the end of last year.
1: Right.
2: Since late last January.
1: I think everything played a role in it. I definitely do. And again, I'll defer back to it's week one, right? And we don't see, I mean, look, these players, Matt Stafford, he's not playing, like you said. All these guys aren't playing in the preseason at all, right? And when they got into the third quarter, they sure ain't seen the third quarter. Like, what's the third quarter, right? Remember they used to have the dress rehearsal where the first team would play usually into the third quarter. Sometimes they play 3 quarters of a game. They're not even doing that anymore. So I don't expect to see some great football from really anyone week one. But I'll tell you what, the 49ers look pretty good.
2: They do.
1: They look pretty good.
2: And they look healthy, which is pretty crazy when you consider Fred Warner, George Kittle, and Nick Bosa all missed the end of last year.
1: Well, and they lost a couple guys in the game. A couple guys went down during the game, but they still, their key cogs, to your point, your credit, came out and played well, Warner caused the fumble. Shocking. That's what he does. Nick Bosa getting to the quarterback. Shocking. That's what he does. Right? Cornerbacks came up with an interception. Shocking. That's what they do. I mean, they played 49er football. Christian McCaffrey ran the ball really well. Shocking. That's what he does. And old Mike Evans, by the way, who just signed on with the team, 6 catches, all first downs, including the touchdowns, the most receiving first downs by any player in the team debut since Puka Nacua had 6 in the Rams debut in week 1 of 2023.
2: Don't forget, as Q loves to say, the Raiders beat the Patriots week 1 last
1: Facts.
2: Year.
1: Facts. Not so, overreaction. Not going to overreact to week 1.
2: It's 1 of 17.
1: But I'm just glad that the narrative is that they're going to go undefeated. I know that. I'm glad that that's over.
2: Yes.
1: Because I don't care if they had played this game on the planet Moon. I'm telling you.
2: The planet Moon isn't.
1: I don't
2: the
1: know.
2: Moon's
1: is that
2: a, no,
1: is that
2: it's a
1: is
2: star.
1: Is it its own thing?
2: Yeah, it's not
1: it's
2: a planet.
1: It's not a planet?
2: No.
1: It's just
2: it's its own thing. It's just like it's like
1: I think
2: attached,
1: everything's
2: it's
1: a planet.
2: To the Earth.
1: I think everything's a planet.
2: It rotates
1: man.
2: Around the Earth, and the planets, like the Earth, they rotate around the sun.
1: Well, let's just call everything a planet, man. Let's call a spade a spade. Work with me, Mia. If they could leave and fly to Australia and come back 30 hours later, why can't I call the moon a planet?
2: Pluto is also no longer a planet. I regret to inform you.
1: Well, who said that? Who decided that?
2: Wikipedia. I don't know.
1: But whose decision was that?
2: I don't know.
1: Exactly.
2: NASA, maybe?
1: Yeah, but what do
2: no,
1: they know?
2: No, here you go. The International Astronomical Union. They
1: oh,
2: reclassified
1: so some guys got
2: Pluto.
1: Together and reclassified?
2: They reclassified
1: Great.
2: Pluto from the ninth planet to a dwarf planet in 2006.
1: Yeah, well, we also had NFL players trying to go back to college, so there's that. She's Mia O'Brien. I'm Q Myers. It's game night here on ESPN Radio. We'll hear from the Rams side of things coming up. What happened? How much did the travel have to do with what went wrong as they lose 27-7 to the 49ers? It's game night here on ESPN Radio on the all-new ESPN app.
7: 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Malik Willis leads the Miami Dolphins into Las Vegas to face Kirk Cousins and the Raiders.
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4: Back in Bristol, Connecticut. Hanging out here. The ID badges all work again. They're online. Our Wi-Fi, maybe not so much, but that's all stuff we can fix in post. Dad really busted out the great material already this morning. We're over sitting in the makeup chair, and he looks over at me and goes, "See what they're doing to my hair? Guess what they're not going to do to you because you're bald."
5: See, I didn't say it like that. I said
4: that's
5: it.
4: What you sounded like to me.
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2: Purdy's under center. He takes. He wants Evans. He just puts it up. Give it to Mike. Mike's got it. He pulled it in for his first touchdown. 49ers, Mike Evans.
3: Highlight courtesy of KMBR right there. And the 49ers, man, they went. They went dumb on the Rams as they got the victory 27-7 Thursday night football. The game in Australia officially in the books. 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I'm Q Myers. Fun fact, E40 is a 49ers fan, so there you go. Well done, Malibu's most wanted. But, you know, when it comes to the big conversation, the big talking point, which was the travel, when to travel, when not to travel, Sean McVay, head coach of the Rams, said, "I don't believe that's why we didn't play well enough." Well, they did not play well enough. They only lost 5 games last season by a combined total of 17 points. A combined total of 17 points. Mia, they lose week 1 by 20.
4: And again, this is a team that I know that it's going to be the talking point tomorrow morning on Sportsmanlike, on Get Up, on First Day. Like, I understand that the headline is going to be this is all because of the travel. But I just don't think that this – I'm with Sean McVay. This wasn't the travel, because the travel is not the reason that Matthew Stafford is underthrowing footballs. The travel is not the reason that he and Puka Nacua, he's throwing behind him. The travel is not the reason that Myles Garrett had zero pressures for the first time in a game since 2018.
3: Right.
4: There's no way. It's because they haven't played that much football since they all got together at the start of training camp. That is why they only put 7 points on the board, the lowest amount of points scored in the Matt Stafford era in Los Angeles.
3: It sure did look like, though, the 49ers were running around fresh.
4: It did. And I mean, think that, and that's, you know, and that's, I, and I do think that there's validity to that. I also think Kyle Shanahan's a really good football coach.
3: Oh, for
4: and
3: sure.
4: I think Brock Purdy looked great.
3: He did.
4: And that is, if we look through the history of Kyle Shanahan as a head coach in the NFL, when he has a quarterback who is performing at worst as a top 15 quarterback in the league, they are going to find a way to win. And when you couple that with the resurgence and the suddenly healthy Nick Bosa and Fred Warner, who, by the way, they didn't play all that much during training camp, or at the very least Bosa and George Kittle did not, as they came back from their own injuries. And I had question marks. I'll raise my hand. I had question marks about both those two gentlemen. And go Hawks. I love George Kittle. But ultimately, I did not know if they would be healthy enough coming off of their own injuries. They looked healthy.
3: Yeah, they really did. Like, the Rams hadn't lost a game by double digits since 2024, since week 12 versus the Eagles. It's the Rams' largest margin of defeat since losing at Arizona by 31 week 2 of 2024. Again, the Rams had not lost by 20-plus points since then before today, which is the 5th longest such active streak in the NFL entering today. So, you know, the Rams just didn't look very good, right? That's just how it goes. There was a lot of hype. There's a lot of build. I think they're going to be a really good team. That's not going out on some you know, big stretch or going out on a limb that, oh, they're going to be a good team. Yeah, they are. They'll be fine. It's only one game. But this version of them that we saw today versus the 49ers, even though it's Friday in Australia, did not look good.
4: It did not. Let's hear from the head coach himself, Sean McVay, on if he regrets. Yes, here we go. We got to lead with it. The travel plan.
5: I don't believe that's why we didn't play well enough. I really don't. I'm more than comfortable with, hey, that's something that I'll always make decisions that I think are best for the football team. It's easy in hindsight to be able to say it was a miss, but those are responsibilities that, you know, I'll take, and then you try to be able to look at it. I'll always look at myself inside out and figure out where I can improve. Gary, today was really just not good enough in terms of feeling the flow of the game, being able to give ourselves an opportunity to snatch some momentum when there was opportunities. Didn't think we communicated very well on both sides of the football. We obviously weren't very efficient in the kicking game either, and so they outplayed us in every phase. They deserve the win. I think that's really what it boils down to, and sometimes sports can have days like that. And like I said, this will only define us if we allow it to. And I'm looking forward to leaning in, going back to work. And today was humbling, but sometimes life can do that to you. And we got a lot of football left, and we're not going to allow this one game to do anything other than help us learn and grow.
3: And I think he's absolutely right about that. I mean, they're going to learn from it. They're going to grow from it. It's one game. It shouldn't define them. It is a divisional game. Now, I will say that, so it does mean something, but it is the first game of the season, and they could rattle off the next 10 wins for all we know and be looking like, hey, whatever happened to week one, who cares, right? I mean, that's what it could be when it's all said
4: and done. They'll blame it on Australia. They'll say, this is why the NFL shouldn't be playing games that far away.
3: Right.
4: They'll blame it on that.
3: Right. Well, look, they'll play the 49ers again this season. Right, it's a divisional game, so they'll play them twice. They'll have another opportunity, another crack at them. But, you know, I feel like if you're the 49ers, you feel really good about the way that you planned, you traveled, you got there, you prepared, and you executed. Because Sean McVay was, if he was right about one thing, it was every phase of the game, the 49ers outplayed them.
4: And by the way, of the 100,021 fans in attendance, the seventh largest in NFL history, apparently, I'm seeing this on the timeline. We may have to call your friend Cam in Australia and get verification on this, Q.
3: Okay.
4: The majority of the fans were 49er fans, and I don't know if that is because Niners fans knew, hey, our team's going to be there longer. We can go to practice. I don't know if practice was even open, but like, there's a good chance we're going to run into Fred Warner on the street. But some of it, at least, that I'm seeing on the timeline was in lieu to, because the Rams were so dead set and so vocal about we're going to jet in and jet right back out, despite it being a Rams home game, the Australians felt like, well, we're going to side with the Niners. We're gonna rally for them because they want to at least live here in Melbourne, Australia, for this week. And so we're gonna appreciate and embrace them. And so that's also of note. You know?
3: Did you just give us your Australian accent?
4: Apparently, Noah Eagle, shout out to another friend of the program. Noah Eagle apparently is getting both adored online and butchered for saying Melbourne. And so,
3: okay, so let's get.
4: I wanted to practice it.
3: Let's work on this. All right, so it's not Melbourne. It's Melbourne. Or is it Melbourne?
4: So it's not Melbourne. It's definitively not that.
3: Yeah, I know. That was the first one I said, but I knew that was wrong.
4: Melbourne,
3: that's, yeah.
4: Or Melbourne. Melbourne. Apparently they don't pronounce the R.
3: Okay. So no R's.
4: No, Melbourne. Okay. Melbourne. You know how, but like, you could still hear the
3: But is that the accent?
4: Yeah.
3: Okay.
4: In the leadership cohort that I take, my instructor, shout out to Rohan. He's New Zealand Aussie Kiwi. He's from down under.
3: So his name is Rohan.
4: I had class tonight, so I actually was very prepared for tonight's program.
3: Is his name Ohan or Rohan?
4: Rohan.
3: But it's with the R.
4: Yeah.
3: But they pronounce that R.
4: No, well, they
3: so
4: do.
3: It's very
4: silent. Like I always feel like when I say Rohan, I sound like an American. It's Rohan. It's Rohan.
3: Sound like a brother. Yo, Rohan.
4: I sound like I'm from New Jersey.
3: Come on over here. Hey, Rohan. Meet me at the barbershop in the morning, Rohan.
4: Rohan, can you answer the phone? Yeah, no. It's Rohan. Rohan. It's weird. But then the H is kind of silent. So evidently the R is silent. But I trust Noah Eagle. No one does more research for a broadcast than that young man. And so if he's pronouncing it Melbourne, that's probably how the natives pronounce it.
3: All I know is that on this fine program we call Game Night here on ESPN Radio, not only are we going to give you the facts, we're also going to educate you. We're going to tell you the difference between planets and whatever they are.
4: I never answered the question. You never asked me earlier in the program, Q, when I said about the water flowing north.
3: Yeah.
4: There are two rivers in the world.
3: I don't know.
4: There's two. So I know what they are. Do you want to hear
3: I don't know what they are. Sure. Educate everyone else because I'm sure I'm not the only one who don't know.
4: The Nile.
3: Okay, never been there.
4: And the St. John's River in Florida.
3: Never been to either one.
4: That flows
3: one.
4: From Orlando to Jacksonville. They both flow north. Just like Down Under.
3: Again, we're clearly trying to educate y'all on some stuff that we don't even know about, except for Mia does because she has a class with Rohan. And Rohan, you don't want to say Rohan like Rohan.
4: He's a rugby league coach, too.
3: Okay.
4: Now I'm doing a British accent. That's not awesome.
3: Yeah, now see, you done confused everybody. And
4: let me pull up the lovely the Australian lingo that Sister Sledge sent us. I'm being say crook, but no.
3: No,
4: I'm being a drongo. That's a fool.
3: Well,
4: I'm a
3: maybe
4: drongo.
3: Maybe Kyle Shanahan's got the lingo down. We'll actually hear from him next on game night on ESPN Radio and the all-new ESPN app.
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4: I'm Mia O'Brien. It is a final from Melbourne, Australia. The San Francisco 49ers 27, the Los Angeles Rams 7, led by Brock Purdy's 3 passing touchdowns. The Niners get it done, a 20-point victory over Matt Stafford and the Rams. The reigning MVP, 15 of 25 for a 155, 0 touchdowns, 1 interception. We'll have more from this game coming up here on Game Night on ESPN Radio. Meanwhile, continued fallout from last night's season opener in Seattle. Seahawks quarterback Sam Darnold spent the night in the hospital with a right hip injury, and while he's expected to miss next week's game against the Cardinals, his head coach Mike McDonald called the diagnosis, quote, really, really good news. Not so great news for Patriots wide receiver A.J. Brown, who has a high ankle sprain and is expected to miss at least the next 4 weeks. Ditto to Falcons QB Tua Tagovailoa. He went down mid-practice today with an oblique injury and is considered day-to-day ahead of Atlanta's season opener in Pittsburgh. Thursday night college football, number 7 Miami making a statement. 77-7 is the final. A single game program record for points for the Canes. Darian Mensah with three passing touchdowns, one of them to Malachi Toney. Elsewhere, a meeting of SEC presidents and chancellors Thursday ended without any punishment imposed on LSU. At the FIBA Women's World Cup in Germany, the United States with a statement 108-56 win in the quarterfinals over Hungary. They'll face Spain Saturday at 2 p.m. in the semifinals. To the majors, five games on the docket. All five have gone final. Anthony Volpe's Grand Slam powers the Yankees 10-3 past the Colorado Rockies. The Pirates blank the White Sox 2-0. A biggie in the ATL as the Braves beat the Rays 3-1 to avoid a sweep. Astros take the rubber match 2-1 in Philly. Mariners beat the Rangers 4-3. For more scores and analysis, check out ESPN.com and the ESPN app. Hear from Niners coach Kyle Shanahan next here on Game Night with Q Myers and yours truly on ESPN Radio.
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2: Not gonna lie, I always thought water went wherever it wanted to go. I thought it just rolled, preferably downhill. But hey, you learn something. 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She's Mia O'Brien. She's actually a teacher. I, not so much. I'm just Q Myers, and we're here to break down
3: Loose term. Teacher is coordinator, facilitator, but
2: hey,
3: yes.
2: Hey, look. Hey, man.
3: Soon to be professor. Yeah, that's
2: there you go. Hey, look, you're closer than me. Right? You're closer than I am in that situation, right? You went to class. You actually go to class. I never did. Not so much.
3: Now the kids all do it online, including me. They do charge you more for that, by the way. I don't know if you knew that.
2: I wouldn't have known that either. Yeah. Trust and believe that wasn't my interest.
3: Speaking of things that I knew in a previous life, Q, but I did just want to verify, so I just did using Google.com.
2: Okay.
3: Of course, tonight's game, or rather today's game between the Rams and the Niners took place at Melbourne Cricket Ground.
2: Okay.
3: Do you know, on average, how long a cricket match lasts?
2: Why are you asking me these questions?
3: Because I was wondering as I'm looking at the post-game coverage right now.
2: 3 days.
3: Well, anywhere between 90 minutes to 5 days.
2: Oh,
3: and so,
2: course.
3: Yes, 3 days would probably be in the middle of that. Because the cricket ground absolutely emptied out real fast after this game. And so I was just interested because if this was a 10:30 a.m. local kick, we're not traditionally used to that here in the United States. I mean, obviously out on the West Coast where you're coming at us from, Q, you will watch games that are taking place on the East Coast at that time. And so I was just interested. I was like, man, like, I guess they got the whole rest of their day, but at the same time, like, are they used to the idea of a game going from 10:30 a.m. to in the afternoon? And yeah, well, they're out here sitting through matches that take 5 days.
2: So basically what you're saying is that your average cricket match lasts along about as long as Ben Shelton and Carlos Alcaraz lasted the
3: other
2: day.
3: Well said.
2: That's
3: I like
2: how
3: it.
2: I rein it in. See? That's how I educate around here on Game Night on ESPN Radio and the all-new ESPN app, SiriusXM Channel 80, and tune in. Kyle Shanahan's got to be feeling pretty good about himself. The 49ers, regardless of them traveling, they went out there and they put on a whooping, right? They just were the much better team. They went with 20 unanswered points. They get the victory 27-7. Mike Evans, man, I'm so impressed with him. All his time in Tampa Bay, Mia, he was just... he was just such a good wide receiver that never really got the recognition that you thought he should, right? Whenever we did our, you know, top wide receivers in the league, hardly anyone ever put Mike Evans on their list. And it's not because we were disrespecting him. We just forgot. We just never really thought about how good he really is, but he is. And then today, he makes his debut with the 49ers. All he does is catch 6 balls for 49 yards and a touchdown. Right, 13 consecutive season with a receiving touchdown, tied with Zach Ertz for the longest active streak in the NFL. His 6 receptions were all first downs, including the touchdown, the most receiving first downs by any player in a team's debut since Puka Nacua had 6 in his Rams debut back in 2023. I don't care his age. I don't care that he got banged up during training camp. Mike Evans is still Mike Evans.
3: Is Brock Purdy the best quarterback he's ever played with? I'm just kidding. Wow. I'm just kidding. But maybe outside of those 3 years with Tommy Tampa, maybe part of the reason we forget about Mike Evans is the early years of his career. He was playing with Jameis Winston, who, while yes, a beloved cult hero now as a backup quarterback, ultimately still a quarterback who, with the high variance, you couldn't guarantee what Mike Evans' production would be week to week. And so I think that that's where we almost forget about him. And unfortunately, even with Baker Mayfield getting paid $55 million a year earlier this week, we continue to forget about him the last 2-3 years. But now, maybe with Brock Purdy and the San Francisco 49ers on his resume, maybe that's when we finally give him his flowers.
2: Well, let's hear from Kyle Shanahan, the 49ers head coach, and hear who he's talking about, what he's talking about in the 27-7 victory over the Rams.
4: My son plays on Friday, so somehow I'm going to land over a day later, but still be able to make his game on Friday, so it's pretty cool.
5: It worked. The strategy worked.
4: I mean, the game worked. Win or lose, I knew everyone was going to make a big deal about that for either team. You never know how much that factors into it. You just try to do the best to prepare for 3.5 hours. I like how we prepared. But more importantly, I liked how we played. I felt awesome. I mean, just having those guys.

0: guys back. We went a long time without them last year. George, not as long. He just missed the one playoff game. But I know it's huge for those guys from just a mental standpoint, getting over that hump, getting out playing again. Their impact you could feel throughout the whole game. And it was really cool getting Greenlaw and Debo back too. We don't see much difference of play in the first half as the second half. We thought we were ahead of them. We missed a couple opportunities there in the second quarter. We had a chance to lap them right at the end of the first half, missed the third down, and then we started right with the ball. And we just wanted to go out and keep trying to We said all week, we just want to be the team that wants it more. And that's how we tried to approach the whole week. And I felt it on the first play, felt it to the last play. It was a huge job on special teams opening up that third quarter with a big kick return. I think it kind of got us started and to go on and get that touchdown. And the defense played so well. And I think the 99-yard drive, though, was the biggest momentum change of the game. I love calling plays for Mike. I mean, Mike's been great here. I mean, today was my first time doing it with him, but I mean, I think you guys saw what he did on third down. He kept us, I know our first two third downs, I believe, went to him moving the chains. I think he had a big second and long that got us to overcome and avoid third down. And it was nice to be able to have a type of receiver we could throw a fade to like that in the red zone. That was cool.
1: What went into the plan to balance Christian and Kalon today? What were your impressions of kind of your first look at keeping both those guys up?
0: I thought they both ran really hard and really well. I'll see on the plane exactly how good it was, but it felt like it out there. I mean, that was a goal for us coming into this, trying to balance it out more, whether it was with Kalon, whether it was getting Debo some carries. The Christian went out with a little bit with cramps, but he didn't miss much. Came back quick, and they all helped today.
2: Would you like to come back to
0: Melbourne? I would. It was cool. I'd like to come back when I'm not working, though. Enjoy it a little bit more. People seemed awesome. Seemed like a fun place, and just it's tough to have fun when you're working all week. But maybe next time.
2: So there was a moment towards the end of the third quarter where you did a massive fourth down stop. Do you feel like that changed the momentum of the game and pushed you guys towards the win?
0: Yeah, I think it was right after a 99-yard drive, and they were answering. They went all the way down the field. Seemed like they were going to score, and it was going to be a battle. But for us to stop them on fourth and goal inside the one, that was huge.
3: A little bit of talk about the Rams pass rush, but your O-line did a great job today.
0: They did an unbelievable job. I mean, you got to mix it up. You got to get rid of the ball quick, which I think Brock did a great job of. The receivers getting open. But we had to hold on to it a number of times, too. None more bigger than the long ball to D-Rob. That was huge. I think we took a 7-step drop. The safety doubled Mike, and it took about 3 hitches to see it, which normally I would never expect to get that versus that pass rush. So it was a hell of a job by the protection, by the whole line. The tight end stayed on it. Brock seeing the coverage, and D-Rob making the big-time touchdown.
4: From a game plan standpoint, were you guys able to do different things once you found out that Aaron Donald wasn't going to play? Did that enable you to shift more attention toward Myles Garrett?
0: Not really. It's like I think I said earlier in the week, when you have two guys like that on the D-line, you can't balance it out. We had to treat the ends the same way, and it didn't change any of the game plan.
5: There you go. Kyle Shanahan right there, and sounds pretty excited, fired up. Would like to go back to Australia, but when he's not working, and I think he's right, though, when it comes to the way that they played, the way that they game planned, and especially their rushing attack. We haven't talked much about that, but 174 yards total on the ground. McCaffrey went for 68. Black went for 65. Purdy had 29. Debo even had a carry. I mean, they were very well balanced, and well, their offensive attack showed that in that 27-7 victory.
6: And what did Kyle lead with? He said, we played the better brand of football. It had nothing to do with the travel. He knew that would be the first question. He said, if they had lost, people would have crucified them for not going over 2 days earlier. But ultimately, in terms of the actual football, because I feel like we have had to really stress that the last 3 weeks, especially on the college football front, Q, but with the NFL too. In terms of the actual football, the Niners were the better team today.
5: Yeah, there's no doubt. There's no doubt. They played a better brand of football. To your credit, they get the victory, and they'll travel back, and I'll be able to look at the tape and feel good about themselves as they win 27-7 on Thursday Night Football. She's Mia O'Brien. I'm Q Myers. What are the Rams feeling? How is Sean McVay feeling about his team after, well, losing the opening game? We'll hear that next here on Game Night on ESPN Radio on the all-new ESPN app.
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12: Second down here for Purdy. He is in the shotgun. He takes the snap. He's got a good pocket. Now he's going to escape it out to the right. Throw on the run. End zone! Debo brought it down!
13: Purdy, 25 for 34, 205 yards, 3 touchdowns on the day, only 1 interception as the 49ers win 27-7 versus the Rams. That highlight coming in courtesy of KNBR. It's game night here on ESPN Radio. The all-new ESPN app, SiriusXM, Channel 80, and TuneIn were presented by Progressive Insurance alongside Mia O'Brien. I'm Q Myers, and the 49ers were able to do what they wanted to do when they wanted to do it. Run the ball, throw the ball. The offensive line protected well, and the defense played really well, created a couple turnovers, interception off Stafford, also forced a fumble and recovered that. And we heard Kyle Shanahan talk.

0: about that 99-yard drive that they had after the Rams went for it on 4th-and-1 and couldn't punch it in. Said he felt like that was the momentum shift. To me, that was the backbreaker.
1: Yes, and I think that ultimately this game came down to a Niners team that took what was presented to them. And what was presented to them was a less than, or rather greatly less than, MVP version of the Rams as a whole and Matt Stafford under center. He had just one third down conversion in this entire game, Q, a failed fourth and goal sneak, not to mention some of those throws we alluded to, throwing behind Puka Nacua, missing some throws along the sideline, 2 of 8 for 20 yards with an interception under pressure to begin this game as well. A credit to Nick Bosa, a credit to the Niners defensive line, Raheem Morris calling his first game for Kyle Shanahan as the defense coordinator against his former team, and they got after it early and often.
0: Yeah, they did. The Rams enter week one as a 5-1 favorite to win the Super Bowl. They're the first preseason Super Bowl favorite in the last 50 years to lose their season opener by 20 points. So how is Sean McVay feeling about the overall product? Let's go back down under and hear from the Rams head coach.
2: I didn't do nearly a good enough job. This is a humbling day for us, and this will define us only if we allow it to. And today was one of those days, and, you know, I always look inside out. I didn't do a good enough job getting us ready to go. There were some opportunities where maybe the game could have flipped, but they deserved the win. They were ready to go, and we'll look at it. We'll see where we can improve and be better moving forward. But this is a good, humbling day. This is what can sometimes happen in sports. I love this locker room. And, you know, the first thing that I'm going to look at is myself, and I have to do a better job for our group collectively with our coaches, with our players, and we'll look at this film. And we'll get back to work, because clearly that's obviously what we've got to do. And sometimes sports can humble you, and today was one of those days. I make no excuses. And, you know, whether you want to say it's about travel, whatever, we just weren't good enough in that window. I didn't coach good enough, and we'll look at it, and we'll move forward, and that's where we're at right now. But it was a great atmosphere. Give credit to the 49ers. They deserve it. And we're 0-1, and we'll move forward.
3: It's been a couple of years since you guys have had a loss by this kind of margin. So I know there's a lot of factors in it. What can you put your finger on it? What was so often?
2: You know, I think, there was opportunities in the second half. You know, it's a 3-point game at half. They did a good job getting that drive. We go right down the field, and then, we don't get in on the QB sneak, and then things kind of just got out of hand from there. But, there was a lot of things that didn't go well, but I think the first thing I look at it is where can I improve? Where can I put our players in better positions to have successful outcomes? I love that locker room. I love those guys. And this story is far from written. And I know there's going to be a lot of narratives that appropriately, put the blame on me. And then we'll move forward the right way.
3: In the aftermath, do you still think you made the right decision?
2: You know, I'm not, I don't believe that that's why we didn't play well enough. I really don't. And I'm more than comfortable with, that's something that I'll always make decisions that I think are best for the football team. It's easy in hindsight to be able to say it was a miss, but those are responsibilities that, I'll take. And then you try to be able to look at it. I'll always look at myself inside out and figure out where I can improve. Gary, today was really just not good enough in terms of feeling the flow of the game, being able to give ourselves an opportunity to snatch some momentum when there was opportunities. Didn't think we communicated very well on both sides of the football. We obviously weren't very efficient in the kicking game either. And so they outplayed us in every phase. They deserve the win. I think that's really what it boils down to. And sometimes sports can have days like that. And like I said, this will only define us if we allow it to. And I'm looking forward to leaning in, going back to work. And today was humbling, but sometimes life can do that to you. And we got a lot of football left, and we're not going to allow this one game to do anything other than help us learn and grow.
3: What was the morning like? Did the guys get sleep? Did they feel ready to go?
2: Yeah, they did. I thought we were ready to go, and obviously we just didn't play good enough. You know, you give the Niners credit. They were sharp in all three phases. They did a really good job, and we were never able to really get any continuity going offensively. When we were able to get some drives going, we weren't able to finish it with points. But again, I look at nobody but myself, and I have to do a much better job. And then defensively, we had some chances and couldn't necessarily get off the grass, and we struggled in the kicking game as well.
1: I will also add this to the explanation from one Sean McVay at the podium following the Rams' 27-7 defeat at the hands of the Niners, Q Myers. I think that a lot of this also needs to be attributed to the scheming and the coaching of Kyle Shanahan. Yes. The idea of identifying, okay, they traded for Trent McDuffie. Cool. We're going to target Jalen Watson because we feel that is a favorable matchup for Mike Evans, a much larger, bigger bodied wide receiver. Okay, you've got Myles Garrett. Cool. I'm going to find a way to basically neutralize him and hold him to zero tackles and zero pressures on 39 snaps. That is all scheming by Kyle Shanahan. Then you couple that with some of the injuries, including, of course, Nate Landman going down. I will always pronounce it that way just because I prefer to pronounce it that way. And then not to mention the offensive tackles and Alaric Jackson, who, much like Puka Nacua, missed time. Much like Myles Garrett missed time. And that offensive line that largely I would call them underrated over the last few years, Q, they were okay today, but okay is not good enough when Nick Bosa is getting off the line of scrimmage like he did pre-ACL injury.
0: Yeah, he looked good. He really did. He looked like he was healthy. He was fast, as you mentioned. And, I mean, look, the 49ers just flat out dominated. In all phases. You know, Sean McVay said it. They just flat out dominated in all phases of the game. Looked like that they were just ready to get out there and play. So whatever you want to attribute it to, I'm fine with. I don't care. I'm just going to say the 49ers played a much better game all around. Right? The quarterback looked really good. The defense looked really good. The running game. Look, the running game, they had more yards rushing than Matt Stafford had throwing. That's the reigning MVP.
1: Yeah.
0: Just saying, throwing it out there. Matt Stafford threw for 155 yards and a pick on 15 for 25. The 49ers ran the ball for 174 yards.
1: And in a day and age in which we've heard Sean McVay and so many other head coaches talk about, if you cannot run the ball, if you cannot get a yard when you need a yard, you are an unserious football operation. And the idea of leaning into these heavier personnel packages, the Rams are one of three teams in the league currently carrying five tight ends on their roster. And what did they have to show for it on the other side of the ball? Or better yet, how could their defense handle, knowing full well that Kyle Shanahan and Christian McCaffrey want to run the football, but not being able to contain them, despite knowing that outside of Kalen Black maybe sharing some of the load right now, it's still Christian McCaffrey. It's still Kyle Shanahan. You know what their MO is deep down.
0: Yeah, no, you do. You do. And, you know, that 99-yard drive, man, that was really such a backbreaker. Just, you know, I mean, we were watching the game last night, right, with Seattle and the Patriots. The Patriots go on that 15-play drive. You think they're going to score, and then Seattle makes a play at the end. Well, look, the Rams were right there, man. They were on the doorstep. They were knocking, trying to get in. Fourth and goal. They decided to sneak it. Whatever, if that's the right call or not, whatever. You think Matt Stafford could pick up a yard. He doesn't. Then you think, okay, no problem. They still got to go 99 yards the other way, and they did it. They did it in 11 plays and got it done. That is, as Malibu said, that was a 14-point swing. You think you're going in, you don't, and then boom, you give up seven the other way. And that, to your team, you're looking like, whoa. It's like Mike Tyson when he got knocked out the first time and he was laying on his back when Buster Douglas got him, looked up and was like, now what do I do? Well, you're supposed to get your big self up, but he didn't know how because he hadn't been in that position before. The Rams didn't know about giving up the 99-yard drive and didn't know what to do at that stage of the game when the 49ers and Deebo Samuel were in the end zone.
1: It's stunning.
0: Yes.
1: But to your point, they haven't found themselves in that position in the Matt Stafford era at all.
0: Exactly. So we'll hear from Matt Stafford. We'll hear from Myles Garrett, who is very much ineffective in this game. We'll hear from him next on Game Night on ESPN Radio and the all-new ESPN app.
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0: inaugural game across the Pacific Ocean in Australia in the NFL. The San Francisco 49ers 27, the Los Angeles Rams 7. Matthew Stafford, 15 of 25, 155 yards, 0 touchdowns to 1 interception. Comparatively, Brock Purdy, 25 of 34 for 205 yards, 3 passing touchdowns. You'll hear from Stafford and Myles Garrett, who finished with 0 tackles and 0 pressures, coming up on game night on ESPN Radio. Seahawks quarterback Sam Darnold is expected to miss some time with a right hip injury, but his head coach Mike McDonald called the diagnosis, quote, really, really good news. Not so great news for the Patriots wide receiver A.J. Brown, who has a high ankle sprain and is expected to miss at least the next 4 weeks. Ditto to Falcons quarterback Tua Tagovailoa. He went down mid-practice Thursday with an oblique injury. He's considered day-to-day ahead of Atlanta's season opener against the Pittsburgh Steelers. Thursday night college football, number 7 Miami wins it 77-7 over Florida A&M. Can you say that 5 times fast? Darian Mensah, 3 passing touchdowns, one of them to Malachi Toney. Elsewhere, a meeting of SEC presidents and chancellors Thursday ended without any punishment imposed on LSU. At the FIBA Women's World Cup in Germany, the United States with a statement 108-56 win in the quarterfinals. They'll face Spain Saturday at 2 p.m. in the semis. To Major League Baseball, 5 games on the docket. All 5 have gone final. The Yankees beat the Rockies behind their second Grand Slam in as many days. This one courtesy of one Anthony Volpe. Jared Jones over 6 innings of no-hit ball before finally surrendering a hit as the Pirates blanked the White Sox 2-0. The Braves beat the Rays 3-1 to avoid the sweep. Astros beat the Phillies 2-1. Mariners beat the Rangers 4-3. Game night with Q Myers and yours truly continues right here on ESPN Radio.
1: Coming up on the Friday edition of Unsportsmanlike with Evan Carr, Michelle Smallman, and me, Chris Canty. I'll tell you why it's going to be a long Sunday night for my Giants against the Cowboys. 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
3: 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Potentially?
4: These guys are dangerous. Now with Aaron Donald officially back, if he's any former Aaron Donald, which I strongly anticipate he will be, undefeated.
5: Perfect season. The last time we saw that was 1972. It's the only time we've seen it in modern football. The Dolphins were a perfect 14-0 in the regular season and sealed the deal.
6: It puts pressure on them like we haven't seen in 2 decades. Like the Patriots going undefeated. That's the type of pressure I think that is in LA. Because you had
7: a bad day. Well, I'll tell you what, that pressure popped in L.A. They will not go undefeated. The Rams lose to the 49ers, week 1, 27-7. Alongside Mia O'Brien, I'm Q Myers. It is game night here on ESPN Radio, the all-new ESPN app, SiriusXM Channel 80, and tune in. 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Matter of fact, to add insult to injury, Mia, not that I'm trying to be petty, but the 49ers kicker, Eddie Pinheiro, had more points than the Rams did.
0: Oof.
7: He scored 9. The Rams scored 7. I'm just throwing it out there. Throwing it out there.
0: And you heard Sean McVay. He made a note about the kicker woes and his presser.
7: Look, the 49ers just played a lot better. Bottom line. Top to bottom, right? I mean, coaching was better. Execution was better. Everything was better. Now, I'll tell you, regardless of where you want to place the heavy blame, the minute I found out the way that these two teams were traveling and how they were different, I said, without a doubt, I was going to go with the 49ers in this game. They were going to win. I'm not saying that's the reason why they won, but that's the reason I went with them to win this game. I had no doubt that that was going to make a difference. Again, I don't have to be right. I'm just telling you how I felt.
0: Let's head to the data bank. According to Sumer Sports, Matt Stafford's EPA per play, that's expected points added, was -0.61. That would have been the 22nd worst single game EPA per play performance in 2025 of any quarterback.
7: Wow.
0: He won the MVP in 2025.
7: He did.
0: Is that all sleep induced?
7: I'm just saying it's a bad day. I'm just saying why I went with the 49ers, why I felt very strong they were going to win the game. Matt Stafford, to your credit, 15 for 25, 155 yards, no touchdowns, and an interception. Following the game, here's what Matt Stafford had to say.
8: We didn't play well enough, obviously. Never got into a rhythm. Only had probably 2 good drives, honest with you, the entire day. One of them ends up on a touchdown. The next one we get down to the 1-yard line, don't get in. So not enough good stuff on offense. You know, we didn't do the things that we are accustomed to doing. That's just communicating, operating, being on the same page. Too many times we were on different pages. That starts with me. You know, I'm the guy that's communicating all that stuff, so I got to make sure I do a better job, make sure we're all on the same page, and we can rock and roll out there and go just, you know, go play the game. And felt like we were fighting ourselves a little bit today, and obviously not the way you want to start the season. You know, but a lot of football left and opportunities with the right kind of people and the, you know, right coaches and everybody to go out there and fix it and move forward.
9: Do you think your guys' travel strategy impacted you or anyone else?
8: I don't. You know, I think when the ball is kicked off, we're ready to go play. We just, we didn't do it at a high enough, you know, clip today.
10: Now, you only got about 3 at halftime. What changed
8: the you know, really, what was the score? Was it 10-7 when we went down? And got it down to the 1 yard line. Might have been 14-7 or 17-7 at that point. You know, we get a, you know, a drive down there to go try and score a touchdown. We don't punch it in there. They go 99 and score. And I believe that's the chain of events. I might be a little bit off, but chances to regain some momentum in this game. We did not do it. San Francisco, got to give them a lot of credit. Played really well on all sides. You know, defense, kicking game, had a big return. You know, and you know, obviously did. Did kind of what they wanted with us on the offensive side.
9: Was the sneak a call play, or did you?
8: Yeah. Yep. I just got to find a way to get him.
11: When it comes to your guys' preseason strategy of not playing in those preseason games, how for you, after you had a loss like this, do you communicate to the rest of the team and get on the same page so you can build a rhythm?
8: Yeah, I mean, I think we look at this tape. I don't think preseason has anything to do with, you know, what happened out here today. Obviously, that's been a strategy that they've used around here for a long time and something that I'm accustomed to. You know, each 3.5-hour window is an opportunity to go out there and either play well or not. We obviously did not do that today. Plenty of opportunities to and time to go, you know, clean that up and make sure that we're ready to rock and roll week two.
12: Matthew, everyone talked about the flight over, but how's the flight back to L.A.? Do you feel like it's going to be able to acclimatize pretty quickly?
8: Possibly. I haven't done it before, but we'll see what we got. We don't play till next Monday night, so we have you know, a little bit of time, which quite frankly is going to be not fun because you would rather be coming home with a win and feeling good. But plenty of stuff to clean up, things to look at. We'll make sure we're ready to roll.
13: How surprised were you, by the way, because you didn't really have a game like that last year, did the NFL offense to come out like that and to struggle that?
8: Yeah, you know, I don't think you're. I don't know. Surprised, not the word. You know, just disappointed in the way it worked out for us. Obviously, didn't move the ball consistently enough, didn't put enough points up on the board to give ourselves a chance to be in the game. So, you know, every game and every season is a new one. Go out there, find a way to clean things up, move forward, and be better.
14: Of course, you're doing the 24 hours in Australia. It obviously didn't end well, but the vibe, the...
8: Yeah, it was a cool atmosphere. You know, getting into it, obviously, you know, a bunch of stuff going on, you know, in between series and before the game and on halftime, all that kind of stuff. Fans were great to us. But, you know, we didn't get much to cheer about today.
11: Matt, you guys are creatures of habit. You know, a lot of talk, like all training camp, about the trip and the travel and all that. Are you looking forward to just kind of going back and getting back to like a normal routine, I guess?
8: Yeah, sure. You know, it'll be good to get back home. You know, I think we play on every day of the week this year, so it'll be, I don't know what is going to be normal, but we're excited to get back and you know, obviously figure out how we can be better so we go out there and play a little bit better next week.
0: Matthew Stafford, the quarterback of the Los Angeles Rams, again, finished 15-25 for $155. Should be noted, Stetson Bennett did enter this game with about 3 minutes remaining as Sean McVay called off the dogs, Q Myers. Ty Simpson was the third emergency quarterback and was inactive for this game. And so in addition to critiquing their travel schedule, I've already seen, especially the draft community online, now the criticism will come for Sean McVay. Why were all of your draft picks from the 2026 draft haul inactive tonight? And you could have drafted speed, and you could have drafted someone who would have helped you avoid a 20-point loss to your division rivals.
15: Just one game. Just one game. I'm not going to go there. The season is long. They've got 16 more of these bad boys guaranteed. And I don't know about you, Mia, but something tells me they'll probably qualify for some postseason action. So I feel like they've got a long way to go. But that one drive that we talked about, the one where the 49ers went 99 yards, that was 11 plays, 99 yards, 5 minutes and 44 seconds off the clock. The drive the Rams had prior to that, 12 plays, 72 yards, 7 minutes and 22 seconds off the clock to come up with nothing.
0: It's incredibly difficult to string together multiple drives of 10-plus plays.
15: Yep.
0: And the fact that both these teams, and this is something that I'm going to be monitoring, and again, it's a two-game sample size in the 2026 season, Q, but something I'm going to be monitoring is, what's the meme where it says tired and wired? Tired is everyone talking about the tight ends. And oh my goodness, all these teams drafted tight ends. They're all going to run 12 and 13 personnel. Wired is Christian McCaffrey is in his age 30 season. And so what did Kyle Shanahan go out and do? He drafted Kalen Black out of Indiana when everyone else said, why would you do that? Well, guess who had 68 yards on the ground and who had 65 yards on the ground?
15: Yep. Exactly. C-Mac went with 68, Black had 65.
0: And so now we flip over to the Rams. And there's been a lot of discussion of Kyren Williams, of course, got paid handsomely last year. Is their lead tailback? He had 41 yards on 11 carries tonight. But could Blake Corum be actually emerging as a true 1A to Williams as 1B, dare I say? He had 54 yards on the ground on 10 carries tonight. I don't want to split hairs with who's the lead dog and who's not. What I will tell you is this. I do think you are going to see multiple running back by committee approaches here in week one and throughout the duration of the season. And I think in large part that's because that is something we're going to see across the landscape, trying to alleviate the pressure off quarterbacks. And while those two running backs for LA were able to tally 122 yards on the ground, it wasn't enough to compensate for the mistakes by the quarterback.
15: No, it really was not. And their big acquisition, the Rams, that is, in the offseason, was getting Myles Garrett. Myles Garrett, as Malibu just told me, Malibu's Most Wanted just told me that Puka Nacua had more tackles than Myles Garrett had on the game. Let's hear from Myles real quick. Let's go under.
16: We got to be better, myself especially. We didn't execute as we wanted to. We got beat on all three phases, and we have to do more. Now there's a lot more on this team that can be done, and it starts with us as leaders.
17: Well, how would you feel with the whole Australia experience?
16: How's it gone? We didn't have much of Australia experience when we came in. Had the plan that we executed, and we just didn't execute on the field.
17: Do you wish it was different?
16: No, I don't doubt the decision making of my coach and my organization. I think they did what was best for us, and we didn't execute on the field when we needed to.
18: What was the energy like?
16: Appreciate them coming, whether it was from the states or anywhere else, or the fans that we have here. This is a representation of who we are as a team and what we want to achieve and who we can be. So we'll be better.
19: As you kind of worked through the issue during preseason and stuff, trying to get it right, did you feel 100% coming in today?
16: No. I mean, this was the worst version of myself that I've put out there. Now I've got to be better. I got to find a way to recover and get back to the player I know I can be, and I've shown that I've been before.
20: Is there anything unique that the 49ers are doing that made it hard to get after the quarterback and make the impact normally?
16: I think they mixed it up well, but they weren't doing anything specifically different. No, we just didn't play our brand of ball.
21: What's Sean's message to you guys after the game?
16: Resilience. We knew we were going to face some adversity during the season, and come to find out it's game one. So, we got to find out if we're as resilient as we say it, and as much as we've shown throughout the preseason, and just take it one game at a time.
0: Oh boy, Q.
15: Yeah, that was
0: big. Not his best. Not his best effort, not the best he's felt, not feeling 100%. Myles Garrett giving us a ton of content heading into the weekend and into the rest of week one. I will note this from our friend Aaron Goldhammer of ESPN Radio and ESPN Cleveland. Myles will be fine, but all the hysteria around calling him the best overall player in the NFL, go, blah, blah, blah, that was out of control. He will miss Jim Schwartz, the former Browns defensive coordinator, as much as the Browns do.
15: Well, I'll tell you this. Him saying that that's the worst version of himself, he was dealing with knee swelling in camp and preseason, and I'm sure that 16-hour flight didn't help, but that's a very interesting note from Myles Garrett that he was not feeling like himself, and obviously his play on the field showed it and proved. She's Mia O'Brien. I'm Q Myers. It's game night here on ESPN Radio. Coming up next, we will, continue to break down what the 49ers did well and what the Rams did not next on game night on ESPN Radio on the all-new ESPN app.
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34: Second down here for Purdy. He is in the shotgun. He takes the snap. He's got a good pocket. Now he's going to escape it out to the right. Throw on the run. End zone! Debo brought it down! He throws the ball way into the stands with another touchdown! 49ers!
15: Welcome back, Debo. That's what the 49er faithful are saying as the 49ers get the 27-7 victory over the Rams. That highlight coming in courtesy of KMBR and that guy, Purdy. Brock Purdy, as our Freddie Coleman likes to say, 25 for 34, 205 yards, 3 touchdowns, an interception. And Mia, no sacks, right? Going into this game, we all thought that Myles Garrett was going to be that bloodthirsty pirate. We just heard from him saying he didn't feel himself. Matter of fact, the worst version of himself. And, well, it showed. And matter of fact, there wasn't too much pressure on Brock Purdy all night long. But he looked really good. He threw one interception, bad pass. Outside of that, looked really good on the night.
0: And how about airing it out, too? That first touchdown, 44 yards through the air, the longest he's thrown in his career purely based on air yards. Mm-hmm. Brock Purdy showing that he is not just a game manager. If you need him to light it up, he certainly can. Here he is on the fourth and goal stop before that 99-yard drive when, of course, the Rams stifled at the goal line, a long, long way for Purdy and friends to go. But they went the distance, and it proved to be the game-changing drive of this win.
3: Yeah, I think, obviously shout out to our defense, getting that stop, that was huge. I think that was a turning point in the game, just with momentum and everything. But first off, getting out of the backed up situation was clutch for Luke Farrell to have that catch and getting us out of there. And then after that, yeah, I think Kyle was doing a great job with dialing up the right play calls and obviously not being aware of when we want to, you know, take a shot and go deep and stuff, but the defense was giving us, you know, our one and twos in the progression, so just trying to take that. And then obviously when it wasn't there, I think that was the time of the game where I started using my legs a little bit. And then guys did a great job on the scramble drill, obviously hitting Debo late. So, but like I said, man, that all started with our defense and getting the stop and for us to create the momentum that we needed to finish out that game.
15: Think how much different it would have been if they had punched it in on fourth and one. If Stafford gets in, the score is 17-14 San Francisco. Yep. Such a different ball game. And then all of a sudden, you know, the Rams feel good about themselves. They're probably their sidelines a little bit fired up and excited. Instead, they get nothing out of it. And then the 49ers hit you with the backbreaker. 99 yards on 11 plays. I remember Sean McVay's look on his face when Stafford got stuffed. It was almost like that, wait, what? Wait, what just happened? What had happened was, right, it was one of those situations that you don't want to be in that position if you're the head coach, if you're calling the plays, if you're on that sideline. You don't want to just see your defense on their heels as a team is going 99 yards and really turning a defensive play into a major momentum shift in the other team's favor.
0: And several third down conversions as well on that 99-yard drive. And that's another number I want to point to, Q. The Niners and Brock Purdy in this game, 7 of 12 on third down. They didn't attempt a fourth down attempt. The Rams, in contrast, again, Matt Stafford accounted for just one third down conversion. As a team, they were 2 of 9. They were 1 of 3 on fourth down. That's not a recipe for success.
15: Right.
0: I don't care how much talent you have on the field and on the roster. That is a group that is not executing together. Let's see if they turn it around when they host the Giants on Monday Night Football next week.
15: And I'm sure the Rams are going to find their way. I'm sure they're going to be fine. The 49ers feel really good about themselves as they leave Australia 1-0. So we've got to go ahead and put a bow on the Australia experience. Before the game, we talked to our guy Cam. Let's talk to our guy Cam one more again. Let's go back down under, Cam. Whoa, Cam. Cam, welcome to game night. What you got for us, brother?
4: Hey, Sue, how are you, mate? Good. Lovely to meet you, Mia.
0: Lovely to meet you.
4: The last 2 hours.
0: So excited we get to talk to you, Cam.

0: I know. I didn't get to talk to you yesterday. I got to talk to Emma, but not you. So it's a pleasure. I feel honoured.
1: The whole game night crew. I love it.
0: I know. It's awesome.
1: And you got to talk to Josiah. You've gotten to meet everybody. But go ahead, Cam. Your thoughts from this game, especially that whole jet lag component that I know you gave a tremendous breakdown last night here on ESPN Radio.
0: Oh, thank you. Now, it's pronounced to us Aussies, dead set Aussies. It's just Melbourne. So we drop most of the letters. It's just the M-E-L. B, and then the E on the end. Melbourne.
1: Okay. Noah Eagle was right. Real justice easy. For Noah.
0: Yeah, exactly. We crucified the whole of the English language. Now, the only thing I will say, Mia, now you've been talking about when you went with the Jags to London, which I completely understand. Now, one thing I will say, after all, I did 30 years of touring with rock and roll bands all over the world. Now, staying in the Northern Hemisphere is a lot easier than going from the Northern Hemisphere to the Southern, or the Southern Hemisphere to the Northern Hemisphere. The other difference is, which made the world a difference today, was we've had the sun day today. Now, we're really close to Antarctica. Now, when the sun is out, it beats, and it's really hardcore. So I would have thought, and I noticed it today with the Rams boys, they started out in the first quarter, they were all good, and they just slowly went downhill, and you could just see they were just trying to take the deep breaths in. Because what happens is that the ozone layer down here is completely different to yours where you're from. And I reckon that just made a little bit of difference. I agree with you. The San Francisco, the 49ers, they were awesome today. They were very well coached. They played out of their skin. And it just makes a huge difference when you got fit players. You got Georgie Kittle came back. The most important, I think, was their, you know, just having Fred and Nick Bosa back. When they're on, they are a special team. And I just think Miles was just a little bit tired. Yeah. I don't think he had enough sleep, which I'm not surprised. But they didn't even sleep here.
2: Yeah, no doubt. Hey, Cam, great stuff, man, great stuff. Thanks so much for chiming in and kind of giving us a preview and a review of everything down under in Australia. And there you go, Mia. We learned a little bit something else.
1: And I got to talk to Cam. This exactly. is an honor. I'm honored.
2: Exactly. So appreciate you, Cam.
0: Thanks, bro. I'll talk to you real soon on our little station, mate.
2: All right, there you go. There's my guy Cam. Amazing. From down under there.
1: Only
2: in
1: on
2: Australia.
1: Game night. Hey, only man. On game night.
2: We bring it to you from every angle, from Sister Sledge to Malibu's Most Wanted, Mia O'Brien, and of course myself, Q Meyer. 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
13: Coming up on SportsCenter All Night. The NFL heads to a land down under in an NFC West clash between the 49ers and Rams.
14: Purdy loads up. Purdy throws down the middle of the field. He's got DeMarcus Robinson, and he catches it in the end zone.
13: Women's semifinal action takes place at the U.S. Open.
15: I was so desperate to the win. I wanted it badly, and I was just trying to focus on myself. And then, guys, look at my box. I couldn't fail in front of all of those legends.
13: Can the Rays pull out the brooms in Atlanta?
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17: 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And once we get the reports, then we'll figure out what the treatment plan is.
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1: Good morning, and it is a good morning when it's week one in the National Football League. The NFL managing to play on both Thursday night and Friday night simultaneously. 49ers-Rams in Australia for the second game of the NFL season. I'll break it down for you. And speaking of breakdowns, well, the first game on the schedule, New England Patriots and Drake May, they were coughing up that Super Bowl rematch against the Seattle Seahawks, but there's so much more to talk about from that game. Injury updates for the Seahawks, Sam Darnold, and Patriots, A.J. Brown. Plus, the women's singles final is set at the U.S. Open and the semifinals for a show of pure dominance. But first things first, let's go to, well, if you're Kyle Shanahan, to the future, right? Otherwise known as Australia, the first regular season NFL game in Australia ever. This one taking place at the Melbourne Cricket Ground. They packed in over 100,000 fans, 100,021 to be exact. That is the seventh largest crowd in NFL history, and they got a show. It was a study in travel schedules, right? San Francisco was there for a whole week. Rams basically just got there, rolled out of bed, and headed to the stadium. But the Rams, the ones getting their nose out in front first.
18: With three tight ends and Puka Nacua, who motions from right to left. Kyren Williams is the back. They give it to him with a lead block. Kyren goes in! The first touchdown of a new season. And the first touchdown in Australia belongs to Kyren Williams and the Rams. A go-ahead score on the first snap of the second quarter.

0: presence felt in his 49ers debut. This one, he was winning the 50-50 ball. I mean, he's 6'5", so his presence is pretty much always there. And his advantage on a 50-50 ball, certainly he's going to get up and over. But the Niners are up 17-7 in the third after that, on their way to the 27-7 win. Brock Purdy, 25 for 34 for 205 yards passing, 3 touchdowns, 1 interception. San Francisco's defense really frustrated on the other side. NFL MVP Matthew Stafford, he went 15 of 25, just 155 yards. The Niners held the NFL's best offense of last season to all of 1 score. And George Kittle, he had the appropriate energy after doing something like that and doing it on the other side of the world.
1: George, hi. You guys come around the world,
2: yes,
1: to beat the Rams.
2: Yeah.
1: What does this week one win mean for you guys?
2: Oh, I mean, personally, it means the absolute world, because last time I played football, I left on a cart. So to be back for week one means the world to me and my family, to be out there for the boys. As a team, I mean, what an atmosphere, one, to get a win in. The boys played well. The juice was there all day. And I mean, anytime you can get a win versus a division opponent is always a great thing. And anytime you can beat the Rams, it's a great thing.
1: We heard a lot about this Rams defense.
2: We did.
1: Brock Purdy, though.
2: Decent.
1: What did you see from your quarterback?
2: Besides the one pass he threw into quadruple coverage to me, which I appreciate, Brock. Keep throwing those. Besides that, I mean, he just was on all day. And then, you know, I think he really took control of the game. He had that long scramble for a first down that kept us on the field for another touchdown. I mean, his confidence is soaring. I think he found his groove week one. Wouldn't that be nice?
1: Your defense.
2: Woo!
1: What do you think about those guys?
2: How good is Nick Bosa and Fred Warner? Wow. Secondary came to play today. I know there were a couple of PI calls, but I thought our secondary played great linebackers. Our D-line really stepped up, especially because we had 2 injuries in the last week. So just so proud of this. And this team, like, hey, we embraced going to Australia, 15-hour flight. We're here the whole week. It was a grind, but we did it. And I'm just proud of this team. And I think the plan that Coach Shanahan and Dustin Perry gave us, we executed it the right way.
1: This is a division win, George. You had to come a long way for it. What does it mean to start the season off with a division win?
2: The division win? Shnikes. I think we're the hardest division, you know, in the NFL. The Seahawks, 2 world champs coming in. They just won last night. Rams are going to be good regardless of what this game looked like. Hopefully we stay really good. And, you know, the Cardinals, they got a new coach. You never know. But anytime you get a win in this division, it just sets you up for success later in the season.
1: We've heard a lot about the shoe. Are you going to try one on the 15-hour flight home?
2: Are you trying to set me up to get in trouble here? If wherever I can do one, I'm gonna try to find one in the stands. That's what I'm gonna try to do.
1: Thanks, George.
2: Thank you so much, and we'll see you guys back in America. I can't wait to go home.
0: Said he can't wait to go home, but then he popped back in and said he had a great time in Australia. That was Lindsay Theory on the ground with ESPN there and George Kittle. 49ers 7 for 12 on third downs. Rams 2 for 9. If you're going to pick any stat out that could define why this game was where it was, it's that Rams lost by double digits for the first time since 2024. I'll have more from Rams head coach Sean McVay later in the hour.
3: One of the significant storylines to come out of Seattle's victory, as you undoubtedly know, 5 plays into the opening drive, Sam Darnold taken down by Draymond Jones.
4: At this point, we were able to rule out a fracture. So there's some more tests to be done.
3: It happened on the first drive of the year.
0: Well, there's a whole lot to talk about from night one and game one on Wednesday night. Only thing overshadowing the missed opportunity from the Patriots in their 13-10 loss to Seattle is who is going to be missing in the coming weeks after injuries really took the spotlight. Now, sources tell ESPN's Adam Schefter that the Seahawks quarterback Sam Darnold is expected to miss week 2 against Arizona. He was injured on that opening possession and did not return. Seahawks head coach Mike McDonald providing an update on Thursday.
5: Like, we prayed for Sam, but not like worrying, because it's just what it is, you know. We did get some results, but we're still kind of working. You know, like, it's like, look, you can, what I'm learning is, like, you can get the scan and it can tell you it's a thing. Until the guy's back playing, you don't know until how long it's going to be. So for me to give you a timeline right now, we're still trying to figure out what the best, like, prognosis is. But the hip is intact and it's good. And

0: like a muscle thing. Yeah, a muscle thing.
1: Okay.
0: So that's good.
1: Okay.
0: That's a good news. Now, how long that is, we don't know yet. But really, really good news. So I'm really happy for Sam. That's good. But it is painful now. I know it hasn't been an easy night for him.
2: Really, really good news. And he also felt really, really good about his team's ability to rally. So much of that centered around Drew Lock, who, if Darnold is out, is expected to start week two.
0: Oh, he's been tremendous. I mean, he operates like a starter does in terms of preparation, but like I think the chemistry and the personality of our quarterback room is one that it's very supportive of each other and also trying to bring out the best in one another. And Drew provides like a cool confidence, loose and focusedness to the whole equation, which you need. You know, you need that. I mean, on top of that, I mean, since he's got here, I just feel like he's just played really great football in practice and in the preseason. So we saw what he could do last night. And if he has to play again, then we expect the same moving forward.
2: McDonald giving that injury update first on Seattle Sports 710 AM, and then really not elaborating much else when he met with the press later in the afternoon, but certainly speaking to what Drew Lock can bring and knowing what they have in him as a backup or a QB1, should that be the way things unfold. The Patriots lost their own key player to injury on Wednesday night, though, as well. New England Patriots wide receiver A.J. Brown is expected to miss at least 4 weeks with a high ankle sprain. That is according to NFL Network's Ian Rapoport. X-rays didn't show a fracture, but Pat's coach Mike Vrabel, he wouldn't confirm on Thursday that Brown had that high ankle sprain or not, but he said his team would be running more tests on the star wide receiver's injury.
3: No, I don't think that AJ will be, running more tests, but we'll update you here next week. Wasn't able to finish the game, and we'll continue to evaluate, continue to get run tests. But I don't know if he'll be available going forward here for the next week, but we'll see. And I know he'll do everything that he can to get back as quickly as possible. And once we get the reports, then we'll figure out what the treatment plan is.
2: Pats lost the game, and according to Freddie Coleman on Freddie and Harry of ESPN Radio, they also lost when it comes to who is worse off, at least between the Seahawks and the Patriots, when it comes to the injuries from night one.
4: This injury involving Sam Darnold or the woman A.J. Brown, the Patriots, to me, the A.J. Brown injury sets back the Patriots more than Drew Lock being in there for Sam Darnold. Normally, I don't want to say that. When you lose a starting quarterback, even for a week, that's going to set you back. But based on what we saw from Drew Lock and what we saw from Drake May without A.J. Brown, the Patriots are definitely in more trouble with that A.J. Brown injury than the Seahawks would be, no matter how long, how short Sam Darnold is going to be out.
2: A lot of that, you can't help but think, is probably stemming from the fact of Drake May's fourth quarter, right? The focus is on what happened there, 3 fourth quarter interceptions. How concerned is Mike Vrabel on that decision-making?
3: Decision-making, and again, when you're the quarterback or you have the ball in your hand, I think those things just get magnified, and those decisions and the timings and all those other things. And we've seen Drake perform at an extremely high level, and I anticipate him continuing to do that and doing that as we move forward.
2: Now, that's in the locker room. Outside of it, how concerned is everyone else? Evan Cohen of Unsportsmanlike.
5: That's a horrible, horrible fourth quarter. And I understand it's one game. And maybe, obviously, we shouldn't be overreacting to one game. But that should not happen with a guy that was a runner-up in the MVP last year. Matthew Stafford would not have that fourth quarter as the actual MVP last year. That was awful.
2: All right, so, differing opinions. Well, you're listening to SportsCenter All Night here on ESPN Radio, the ESPN Radio app, and Sirius XM Channel 80. Let's go to some baseball now. Aaron Judge back out of the lineup for New York. No cause for alarm, as to be expected. He returned from injury, played 2 games. This was a planned day off as he still ramps up, recovers from injury. But it seemed to be this kind of one-in, one-out policy in New York. Anthony Volpe made his return to the majors as Jazz Chisholm was now placed on the IL. So Volpe instead playing at second base with Chisholm out, but

0: what we're focusing on is the big bat he brought back. Can't write it any better than that. On Yes Network, Volpe's second career Grand Slam. He had a career high 5 runs. Here he is after the game.
1: Anthony, we're hearing the Volpe chants right there. Just what does this fan support mean to you right now?
2: Yeah, I mean, it means the world. Best fans in the world for sure. So pretty crazy.
1: Hey, when you stepped on the field tonight, what a return to the lineup. Was it just another game for you, or was there some added emotion?
2: I mean, these are big games for us. I was right into the mix, and I just want to try to contribute.
1: Right into the mix, indeed. Your third hit of the evening, a grand slam in that 7th inning. Can you describe rounding the bases and going back to that dugout, being greeted by your teammates as they're celebrating you?
2: Yeah, I mean, just amazing feeling. Had a good approach and just try to take advantage, but and that's what it's all about. So why you do it?
1: What'd you think of the curtain call?
2: I don't know.
1: Hey, we spoke before the game about how hard you had worked down in the minors to try to get yourself in a position to get back up here. 5 RBIs, a new career high. Just how validating is a night like this for you?
2: No, I don't know if it's validating, but it took a lot, and it's going to keep taking a lot. And I think that's my mindset. Definitely no finish lines, and we got a lot of big games coming up, so just keep going.
1: I know those guys love you in that clubhouse. Just what is it like to be back and to be around it again and to be a part of it here?
2: Yeah, it's amazing. It's why you play. It's why you work so hard, and to be part of teams like this.
1: Anthony, congratulations.
2: Thank you.
0: Anthony Volpe on Yes Network. Yankees trying to catch the Tampa Bay Rays in the AL East. They got a little bit of help this evening. Braves beat the Rays 3-1. So now they only have that 3-game lead in the AL East. Still ahead, though, the spotlight is on Arthur Ashe Stadium in New York. Women's semifinal action from the U.S. Open. And an historic night for one top 10 team on the college football gridiron.
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5: What an absolute treat of an evening at the U.S. Open, leading to what will be an exceptional women's singles final on Saturday. Semifinals at Arthur Ashe Stadium. Game on Thursday night, and for the first time since 1975, all four top seeds in the women's bracket have reached that women's singles semifinal at the U.S. Open.
6: Arena Sabalenka is into another U.S. Open championship match. And boy, oh boy.
5: Boy, oh boy. Girl, oh girl, right? Arena Sabalenka one step closer to a three-peat. The two-time defending champ dominant against American Jess Fagula, winning in straight sets to advance to her fourth straight U.S. Open final.
7: Yeah, no complaints. I'm just super happy that I was able to pull out such tennis. Last match I played against Jessica, it was almost impossible for me to get the win. So I'm super happy that I was able to play such tennis in front of you all. Thank you for the atmosphere and honestly, guys, you. You're the best. Your respect to me is priceless, and I really appreciate that you. I know that you wanted her to win. It's obvious, but thank you for being so respectful to me. Thank you. Love you guys. Thank you.
8: What felt different about this match, and how were you able to play so well for the entirety of it?
7: I don't know. I was so desperate to the win. I wanted it badly, and I was just trying to focus on myself. And then, guys, look at my box. I couldn't fail in front of all of those legends, beautiful girls, the best people, and my team, of course. I love you guys.
5: The crowd may have been pulling for Jess Fagula, but she knew that she had plenty of fans in that box rooting for her. So would Sabalenka be meeting Kazakhstan's Elena Rybakina or the American who beat her back in 2023 in Coco Gauff? So here's what you're set up for on Saturday. You get the current WTA number one in Arena Sabalenka, and then the soon-to-be world number one in Rybakina. Because here's what happened earlier this week. Rybakina unseated Sabalenka after a 99-week run. That will take effect on Monday. We'll see that in the standings. But when it comes to the title at the U.S. Open, that is still TBD. We're set up for a 1-2 in so many more ways than just that one. All right, let's go back to the gridiron. A record-setting night at the U. Number 7, Miami, hosting Florida A&M.
9: 7-0 Miami. Mensah in the backfield. His first pass of the night. Well taken care of. Looks deep. Lets it go deep. He's got Josh Moore out there on the mighty. Into the end zone. Touchdown, Miami. 55 yards for the touchdown.
5: That was one of 11 touchdowns on the night for the Miami Hurricanes. 9 different players found the back of the end zone, right? Miami, 77 points, ties a program record. They had 856 yards. That's a program record. And they did not face a third down in the first half. Second team since at least 2000 to not face a third down in a first half, along with who else but 2010 Alabama.
10: Yeah, not all the time you get a second chance to play another team after a rough loss. So we're all excited for the opportunity. I think we've all grown mentally, physically, and we're excited.
5: All right. Well, we gave you a blowout, right? But if you're looking to circle one college football game this weekend, it's that top 5 matchup of number 4, Texas, hosting number 1, the Ohio State. It's a rematch of QB talent of Arch Manning and Julian Sayin.
11: You know, I just think you see the level of confidence that both guys are playing with. I think what you notice is the presence in the pocket. I think you notice their confidence to use their legs. You saw Julian do it last week. He tucked it and scored a touchdown. I just think the confidence both guys deliver the ball with accuracy. You can see the trust and timing. And so pretty drastic difference, you know, of the two players now the second time around going up against one another. So should be pretty high-level quarterback play Saturday.
10: Yeah, I feel like I'm a year better. Anytime you go throughout a season, get reps, get game experience, then a whole offseason to get better and a game last week, I feel like I'm a year better.
5: Arch Manning, a year better and a second chance Saturday, 7:30 Eastern. Kickoff is on ABC. And tune in for college football action tomorrow as the Michigan Wolverines host the Oklahoma Sooners. 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
12: Hey, this is Rich Eisen coming up. Hey, this is Rich Eisen coming up on Friday. What went down between the Niners and the Rams in Australia? We'll hit that and get you set for the rest of week one in What's More Likely style. And Paul Rudd joins us to talk about his Chiefs and fantasy football.
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6: The women's final is set at the U.S. Open. Arina Sabalenka will go for a three-peat after defeating American Jessica Pegula in straight sets in the first semifinal of the night, while soon-to-be world number one Elena Rybakina rallied past Coco Gauff in three, setting up a 1-2 final in the bracket and in the WTA rankings. Good news and bad news from game one on the NFL schedule. Seahawks QB Sam Darnold is expected to miss week two with a hip injury, but the team is optimistic that that will be all. The Patriots, on the other hand, are expected to be without A.J. Brown for 4 weeks. NFL Network's Ian Rappaport reporting he sustained a high ankle sprain in that week one game. But week one does roll on, and in this case, it's down under. Game two on the schedule, the San Francisco 49ers and the Los Angeles Rams meeting for the first ever NFL regular season game in Australia.
7: Second down here for Purdy. He is in the shotgun. He takes the snap. He's got a good pocket. Now he's going to escape it out to the right. Throw on the run. End zone! Debo brought it down! He throws the ball way into the stands with another touchdown! 49ers!
6: KNBR on the call. One of three touchdowns from Brock Purdy in the air, but he was very quick to give the credit to his defense.
8: Yeah, I think, obviously shout out to our defense, getting that stop, that was huge. I think that was a turning point in the game, just with momentum and everything. But first off, getting out of the backed up situation was clutch for Luke Farrell to have that catch and getting us out of there. And then after that, yeah, I think Kyle was doing a great job with dialing up the right play calls and obviously not being aware of when we want to, you know, take a shot and go deep and stuff, but the defense was giving us, you know, our 1 and 2s in the progression, so just trying to take that, and then obviously when it wasn't there, I think that was the time of the game where I started using my legs a little bit, and then guys did a great job on the scramble drill, obviously hitting Debo late, so, but like I said, man, that all started with our defense and getting the stop and for us to create the momentum that we needed to finish out that game.
6: Rams head coach Sean McVay would have to agree in that situation, saying they could never get into a rhythm. Here's what McVay had to say after the loss.
9: I didn't do nearly a good enough job. This is a humbling day for us, and this will define us only if we allow it to. And today was one of those days, and you know, I always look inside out. I didn't do a good enough job getting us ready to go. There were some opportunities where maybe the game could have flipped, but they deserved the win. They were ready to go, and we'll look at it. We'll see where we can improve and be better moving forward. But this is a good, humbling day. This is where what can sometimes happen in sports. I love this locker room. And, you know, the first thing that I'm going to look at is myself, and I have to do a better job for our group collectively, with our coaches, with our players, and we'll

0: look at this film and we'll get back to work, because clearly that's obviously what we've got to do. And sometimes sports can humble you, and today was one of those days. I make no excuses. And, you know, whether you want to say it's about travel, whatever, we just weren't good enough in that window. I didn't coach good enough, and we'll look at it and we'll move forward. And that's where we're at right now. But it was a great atmosphere. Give credit to the 49ers. They deserve it. And we're 0-1 and we'll move forward.
1: Whether you want to say it's about travel or whatever, but this was a study in travel schedules. You have the 49ers who hopped on a plane a week ago and spent the week training and practicing on the other side of the world. And then you have the Rams who basically hopped on a plane a moment ago and showed up. So yes, travel schedules or whatever, but in hindsight, would he make a change?
0: I don't believe that that's why we didn't play well enough. I really don't. Listen, I'm more than comfortable with, that's something that I'll always make decisions that I think are best for the football team. It's easy in hindsight to be able to say it was a miss, but those are responsibilities that, you know, I'll take. And then you try to be able to look at it. I'll always look at myself inside out and figure out where I can improve. Today was really just not good enough.
1: Much more than just the travel schedule, right? One of the main quarterback battles on the preseason was out of Atlanta. Would it be Tua Tagovailoa or Michael Penix Jr.? Or really, could it be surprise option number 3 in Cooper Rush? Tagovailoa was named the week 1 starter on Monday, but as of Thursday, he is now considered day-to-day. He sustained an oblique injury in practice on Thursday. That is according to NFL Network's Ian Rapoport. So it was veteran quarterback Rush leading those first team reps the rest of that practice.
2: Yeah, you just got to stay ready. I mean, some weeks you might not have any reps. So having reps today helps you get ready, whether you're starting or not on a Sunday. So I'll take advantage of those either way. So the mindset, the prep really never changes. The only thing that changes is that I think you get more prepared because you get practice. You get reps, you get walkthrough reps. I think it helps a lot.
1: There's been so much conversation about who's already injured, who is injured before this even starts, but how about who is coming back from injury? In this case, let's talk about Chiefs quarterback Patrick Mahomes. And he said he expects to be back without any limitations.
3: I think he's geared up and ready to go. He's taking every rep with the one offense and done a nice job with it. So now it's just a matter of getting out there and playing.
1: Andy Reid, Chiefs head coach there, spent the past 9 months, Mahomes did, rehabbing and recovering from the surgery that repaired that torn ACL and LCL in his left knee. That injury was back on December 14th. Now, since the Chiefs began their training camp 7 weeks ago, Mahomes, he has been a part of all of it, working to improve his mobility and has not missed any practices. Now here's what Mahomes had to say.
4: You got to go out there and be yourself. Like, I've built up the strength. I've built up all the days of rehab so that I can be myself. You know, I'm gonna keep myself out of harm's way like I always will. Not try to take big hits and stuff like that. But I'm a competitor. I signed up for this, and I'm gonna go out there and play football. And I think that's how I've always rolled, no matter what it is. And that's how I'll probably roll the rest of my career.
1: Reid has said it before. He said it again on Thursday that the game plan on offense will not look any different from previous season opening games with Mahomes. And Mahomes says, I'm a competitor. I signed up for this. I'm going to go out there and play football. That's how I've always rolled, no matter what it is. Now, will Malik Nabers be ready to go for the New York Giants in week 1 on Sunday Night Football against the Dallas Cowboys? The third-year receiver says that decision, well, it's up to him. And 2 days out from the opener, if he has decided, he's not telling anyone. Nabers has been sidelined since he tore his ACL in week 4 of last season.
5: You know, I grinded, you know, prayed hard, you know, put in consistent amount of work, early mornings, you know, late nights. So, you know, I put in the work. And I did everything that I can to, you know, be in this position right now, and be able to make the decision to, you know, to play or, you know, or to not play. You know, and if I am out there, you know, I put in a great amount of work to know that, you know, I'm able to play and I'm able to do exactly what I know I can do. you know, and will do. So, you know, just, you know, having that faith and, you know, taking it over.
1: Neighbors says, though, this decision is not about keeping the Cowboys guessing. Said he's been waiting to play for so long, but he wants to make sure he's ready to go at 100%. And ultimately that this decision isn't made with him just wanting to get back out on the field and itching to get back, but it's made thinking about his career longevity as well. So as for that week one opponent for the New York Football Giants, it is the Dallas Cowboys. And as CeeDee Lamb, they have one goal in mind.
6: I feel like every day, we don't talk about it every day. That's just the end goal every day. And I feel like once we all understand the end goal, we're going to put the right preparation in every single day and just continue to build off that.
1: All right. Well, they did miss the playoffs the past 2 years, so there's a little bit between now and then. Only way that that is going to happen, though, is if the Cowboys' defense is nothing like it has been in recent memory. The bar is pretty low for that, but QB Dak Prescott, his confidence is high.
7: This is a new team. It's a new identity. I guess once Sunday comes, they can put last year and all the comparisons behind, but you just look at the personality of that defense from a different play caller to the personnel is different. And just the way they attack and what they've been doing just throughout training camp and practice, making it hard on us, I don't think it's necessarily fair to compare them to last year's defense or, you know, for them to be battling that stigma. They have their own identity, and I'm excited for them to show it this Sunday.
1: Sunday night football, Giants, Cowboys.
8: This will be the third time Josh Allen has faced Houston since DeMeco Ryans became the head coach. 0-2 in those games.
9: Want to help our team win a football game? They're going to make it tough for us.
10: Until the Bills play a clean game, yeah. I'm banking on this defense once again having their number.
1: Well, for the third time in 3 seasons, the Buffalo Bills will meet the Houston Texans in Texas. And history does not favor the Bills in these situations. They've dropped each of their last 5 regular season meetings with Houston in the Lone Star State. And when it comes to the Texans, they are leaning in on some of the other things that make Texas noteworthy. One being, well, being ready to launch.
11: You know, it started with the NASA buildup, with NASA being in our backyard here in Houston. Just really wanted to tie the two together, right? Because Houston is about community. Houston is about us being together. So it was thought it was a really good way to correlate us preparing, right, for training camp, getting ready, just like Artemis II, they prepared, they got ready. It took them time, right, for that build-up and for that moment. And now, you know, come Sunday, it's time for the takeoff. And that's the next part of the message, right? How are we taking off on Sunday?
1: I'm sorry for what's about to come next, but it just has to. Houston doesn't want any problems. Right. All right. We're all going to move on past from that. It's from space to time and space. We are all adjusting to the start of a new season, right? Just ask Bengals wide receiver Ja'Marr Chase.
12: Well, I'm finding out the games at 1 o'clock. I don't like that. To be honest, I do not like playing at 1 o'clock games. So that means I got to wake up a little earlier than usual.
13: Where did you find this out?
12: Today.
13: The first 7
12: roll. I've heard too. Yeah.
13: So what's your wake-up call?
12: I don't have a wake-up call, but I'm about to make one now. Yeah.
14: Hold on. The game's been on the schedule for a long time.
12: That doesn't mean I'm looking at the schedule.
14: So you like, when it says for your
12: at the end of the day, my job is to work, not the schedule. I'm not worried about the schedule. At the end of the day, they got to worry about us too. So I'm worried about when they get hit.
1: 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So the Yankees beat the Rockies 10-2. They're trying to catch the Tampa Bay Rays in the AL East race, who were trying to catch the Atlanta Braves on Thursday.
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1: 1-2, comebacker base hit and kicked off a second base, goes into center field. It's a 2-RBI single. Ha-Sung Kim coming through. He's fired up, and so are the fans. It's 3-0 Braves. A gigantic lift for a team that had been in a famine at the plate. And their first multiple run inning since Sunday.
2: Well, there's your unlikely hero. Ha-Sung Kim's batting average now up to a monstrous 126, sat on 680, the fan. And the Braves beat the Rays 3-1, deny them a chance to be the first team to clinch a playoff spot. And by the way, they helped the Yankees move within three games of the AL East. The Braves then maintaining that lead in the NL East over the Phillies with some help from the Houston Astros. 2-1 win over the Phillies. The Phillies fall four games back on the Braves. We all keeping up right now. Great. Rangers chasing Houston in the AL West. Jacob DeGrom retired his first 15 batters and struck out 12 for his highest total since 2022. But when the Rangers went to their bullpen, Julio Rodriguez saw his moment.
3: They've traded Jacobs. This one working out better for the Mariners. Here's the pitch. Swung on. Blasted. Left field. On its way. Sail away. Julio. Into the Rangers bullpen. A rocket of a blast for Julio. And the Mariners have taken the lead with one swing.
2: Go ahead. Three-run home run in a four-run seventh. Lifted the Seattle Mariners over the Texas Rangers 4-3. Now Texas dropping three games behind AL West leading Houston and two games back for the American League wild card spot. Seattle trails by five games for that last wild card spot. And don't look now because we're just talking about wild cards, but the Pirates on a four-game win streak. Pittsburgh beat the Chicago White Sox 2-0. In NBA news, the U.S. Department of Justice is reportedly investigating the LA Clippers for circumventing the NBA's salary cap to pay Kawhi Leonard. That's according to the New York Times. The NBA already issued a severe punishment. That was the loss of five future first-round draft picks, a $30 million fine, and a year suspension for owner Steve Ballmer. Now the U.S. Attorney's Office for the Eastern District of New York in Brooklyn, they're getting involved as well. Team USA women's basketball is on to the FIBA World Cup semifinals. They crushed Hungary 108-56 in Berlin. That is 70 straight wins for the Americans across both the Olympics and FIBA World Cup play. It's 34 if you're only counting World Cup games. That streak, though, either way, goes back to 2006. 108 points. Ties a U.S. record for most points in a World Cup knockout game, matching a total set back in 1986. Nafisa Collier, she led the way with her own career high 19 points. That's a career high in a global championship, if you can keep in tabs on the WNBA and want to fact check me. All 12 Americans scored, though, and everyone played at least 10 minutes. Coach Carol Lawson says the team's chemistry, it's continuing to build. After 10 days together, this is a extremely new team. You have a lot of new faces in Angel Reese and Caitlin Clark and Paige Beckers, young people getting involved. They've had 10 days together and they're putting up a 108-56 win. Next up for them, it's Spain on Saturday in the semifinals. And before you say everything is smooth sailing, Spain made a statement on Thursday as well. They beat Australia 89-66. This is only the second time in the last nine World Cups that Australia has failed to reach the semifinals. But we've got Nafisa Collier after her career high on Team USA.
4: Well, I just remember we had 30 assists. We were moving the ball a lot. It wasn't one-on-one. We were looking for a great shot, not just a good shot. And so when we play that way, it's really fun. Just each practice, we try to take advantage and build the chemistry each game. And it feels like we're getting better each game. So just making the most, communicating as much as we can. Really over-talking helps with that because we didn't have the time to come together like a lot of teams. Each game we're trying to build that, get better so that we're playing our peak basketball and hopefully the championship game. And I feel like today was a really good one for us. We worked on some defensive schemes that we wanted to get better at, some offensive stuff that we wanted to clean up. And so I feel like we went out and executed that.
2: On to Spain on Saturday in the semifinals. Well, from baseball to football to college football, a lot to keep track of. Here's your top sound for the night.
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0: Number 5.
2: Anthony Volpe returns in grand fashion as the Yankees rout the Rockies on Yes Network. A go-ahead three-run blast from Julio Rodriguez leads the Mariners to victory over the Rangers. Seattle Sports, 7:10 a.m.
3: They've traded Jacobs. This one working out better for the Mariners. Here's the pitch. Swung on. Blasted. Left field. On its way. Sail away. Julio. Into the Rangers bullpen. A rocket of a blast for Julio. And the Mariners have taken the lead with one swing.
2: In Miami, Hurricanes quarterback Darian Mensa launches a 55-yard strike to Joshua Moore in their dominating 77-7 win over Florida A&M. 104.3 WQAM.
6: 7-0 Miami. Mensa in the backfield, his first pass of the night. Well taken care of, looks deep, lets it go deep. He's got Josh Moore out there on the money, into the end zone. Touchdown, Miami! 55 yards for the touchdown.
0: Number 2.
2: Cam Smith had a series to remember in Philly as his ninth inning solo homer carries the Astros to victory against the Phils. KBME 790 AM.
3: 1-1 game, top of the ninth. One out, no one on for the Astros. Pitch on the way, and Cam hits it in the air out to left center and deep. Hill is back, looking up. See you later! Three games in Philly, three home runs for Cam Smith. This one puts these Astros up 2-1.
0: Number 1.
2: And finally, in Australia, veteran wideout Mike Evans finding the end zone in his 49ers debut. KNBR.
3: Purdy's under center. He takes. He wants Evans. He just puts it up. Give it to Mike. Mike's got it. He pulled it in for his first touchdown. 49ers. Mike Evans.
2: Week 1 of the NFL season will keep on rolling, but who's out before it even begins? Coming up in the next hour, I've got injury updates heading into that first Sunday of the NFL season, but I'm not here just to bring you bad news. I'll also tell you who will be back after a long recovery. Plus, I'll take you through an absolute treat of an evening at Arthur Ashe Stadium at the U.S. Open. The women's singles finals are set after a pair of stellar finals. Who was coming out on top and how we ended up with this matchup. Not to mention there is history on the college football gridiron, and the race in the wild card is getting really tight. We'll take you through the whole thing ahead in Sports Center all night. You've been listening on ESPN Radio, the ESPN app, or on Sirius XM 80. I'm Gabrielle Lucevero. You can always find me on socials at G Lucevero.
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0: Coming up on SportsCenter All Night. The NFL heads to a land down under in an NFC West clash between the 49ers and Rams.
20: Purdy loads up. Purdy throws down the middle of the field. He's got DeMarcus Robinson, and he catches it.
0: Women's semifinal action takes place at the U.S. Open.
21: I was so desperate for the win. I wanted it badly, and I was just trying to focus on myself. And then, guys, look at my box. I couldn't fail in front of all of those legends.
0: Can the Rays pull out the brooms in Atlanta?
22: As the ball hit high in the air, fairly deep to right, Acuna turns, looks, and it is gone.
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23: I don't know if he'll be available going forward here for the next week, but we'll see. And I know he'll do everything that he can to get back as quickly as possible. And once we get the reports, then we'll figure out what the treatment plan is.
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2: Good morning, and it is a good morning when it's week one in the National Football League. The NFL managing to play on both Thursday night and Friday night simultaneously. 49ers-Rams in Australia for the second game of the NFL season. I'll break it down for you. And speaking of breakdowns, well, the first game on the schedule, New England Patriots and Drake May, they were coughing up that Super Bowl rematch against the Seattle Seahawks, but there's so much more to talk about from that game. Injury updates for the Seahawks, Sam Darnold, and Patriots, A.J. Brown. Plus, the women's singles final is set at the U.S. Open and the semifinals for a show of pure dominance. But first things first, let's go to, well, if you're Kyle Shanahan, to the future, right? Otherwise known as Australia, the first regular season NFL game in Australia ever. This one taking place at the Melbourne Cricket Ground. They packed in over 100,000 fans, 100,021 to be exact. That is the seventh largest crowd in NFL history. And they got a show. It was a study in travel schedules, right? San Francisco was there for a whole week. Rams basically just got there, rolled out of bed, and headed to the stadium. But the Rams, the ones getting their nose out in front first.
1: With three tight ends and Puka Nacua, who motions from right to left. Kyren Williams is the back. They give it to him with a lead block. Kyren goes in! The first touchdown of a new season. And the first touchdown in Australia belongs to Kyren Williams and the Rams. A go-ahead score on the first snap of the second quarter. It's 6-3 LA.
2: But the case for the 49ers' immersive experience really prevailed from there.
20: Purdy straight drop from under center. Purdy loads up. Purdy throws down the middle of the field. He's got DeMarcus Robinson, and he catches it in the end zone. It's a touchdown, 49ers in Australia, and the Niners take the lead back.
2: Reigning AP NFL Defensive Player of the Year, Myles Garrett, he was making his debut for the Rams, but he might as well have not been there at all. He missed much of training camp with difficulty, recorded zero tackles. Meanwhile, the Niners just kept on rolling.
20: Purdy's under center. He takes. He wants Evans. He just puts it up. Give it to Mike. Mike's got it. He pulled it in for his first

0: It went 15 of 25, just 155 yards. The Niners held the NFL's best offense of last season to all of one score. And George Kittle, he had the appropriate energy after doing something like that and doing it on the other side of the world.
1: George, Hi. You guys come around the world
2: yes.
1: to beat the Rams.
2: Yeah.
1: What does this week one win mean for you guys?
2: Oh, I mean, personally, it means the absolute world because last time I played football, I left on a cart. So to be back for week one means the world to me and my family to be out there for the boys. As a team, I mean, what an atmosphere, one, to get a win in. The boys played well. The juice was there all day. And, I mean, anytime you can get a win versus a division opponent is always a great thing. And anytime you can beat the Rams, it's a great thing.
1: We heard a lot about this Rams defense.
2: We did.
1: Brock Purdy, though.
2: Decent.
1: What did you see from your quarterback?
2: Besides the one pass he threw into quadruple coverage to me, which I appreciate, Brock. Keep throwing those. Besides that, I mean, he just was on all day. And then, you know, I think he really took control of the game. He had that long scramble for a first down that kept us on the field for another touchdown. I mean, his confidence is soaring. I think he found his groove week one. Wouldn't that be nice?
1: Your defense.
2: Woo!
1: What do you think about those guys?
2: How good is Nick Bosa and Fred Warner? Wow. Secondary came to play today. I know there are a couple of PI calls, but I thought our secondary played great linebackers. Our D-line really stepped up, especially because we had two injuries in the last week. So just so proud of this. And this team, like, hey, we embraced going to Australia, 15-hour flight. We're here the whole week. It was a grind, but we did it. And I'm just proud of this team. And I think the plan that Coach Shanahan and Dustin Perry gave us, we executed it the right way.
1: This is a division win, George. You had to come a long way for it. What does it mean to start the season off with a division win?
2: The division win? Shnikes. I think we're the hardest division, you know, in the NFL. The Seahawks, Super Bowl champs, coming in. They just won last night. Rams are going to be good regardless of what this game looked like. Hopefully we stay really good. And, you know, the Cardinals, they got a new coach. You never know. But anytime you get a win in this division, it just sets you up for success later in the season.
1: We've heard a lot about the shoe. Are you going to try one on the 15-hour flight home?
2: Are you trying to set me up to get in trouble here? If wherever I can do one, I'm gonna try to find one in the stands. That's what I'm gonna try to do.
1: Thanks, George.
2: Thank you so much, and we'll see you guys back in America. I can't wait to go home.
0: Said he can't wait to go home, but then he popped back in and said he had a great time in Australia. That was Lindsay Theory on the ground with ESPN there and George Kittle. 49ers 7-for-12 on third downs. Rams 2-for-9. If you're going to pick any stat out that could define why this game was where it was, it's that Rams lost by double digits for the first time since 2024. I'll have more from Rams head coach Sean McVay later in the hour.
3: One of the significant storylines to come out of Seattle's victory, as you undoubtedly know, 5 plays into the opening drive, Sam Darnold taken down by Draymond Jones.
4: At this point, we were able to rule out a fracture, so there's some more tests to be done.
3: It happened on the first drive of the year.
0: Well, there's a whole lot to talk about from night one and game one on Wednesday night. Only thing overshadowing the missed opportunity from the Patriots in their 13-10 loss to Seattle is who is going to be missing in the coming weeks after injuries really took the spotlight. Now, sources tell ESPN's Adam Schefter that the Seahawks quarterback Sam Darnold is expected to miss week 2 against Arizona. He was injured on that opening possession and did not return. Seahawks head coach Mike McDonald providing an update on Thursday.
5: Like, we were praying for Sam, but not like worrying, because it's just what it is, you know. We did get some results, but we're still kind of working. You know, like, it's like, look, you can, what I'm learning is, like, you can get the scan and it can tell you it's a thing until the guy's back playing. You don't know until how long it's going to be. So for me to give you a timeline right now, we're still trying to figure out what the best, like, you know, prognosis is. But the hip is intact and it's good. And it's more of like a muscle thing. Yeah, muscle thing.
6: Okay.
5: So that's good.
6: Okay.
5: That's a good news. Now, how long that is, we don't know yet. But really, really good news. So I'm really happy for Sam. That's good. But it is painful now. I know it hasn't been an easy night for him.
0: Really, really good news. And he also felt really, really good about his team's ability to rally. So much of that centered around Drew Locke, who, if Darnold is out, is expected to start week 2.
5: Oh, he's been tremendous. I mean, he operates like a starter does in terms of

0: preparation, but like I think the chemistry and the personality of our quarterback room is one that it's very supportive of each other and also trying to bring out the best in one another. And Drew provides like a cool confidence, loose and focusedness to the whole equation, which you need. You know, you need that. I mean, on top of that, since he's got here, I just feel like he's just played really great football in practice and in the preseason. So we saw what he could do last night. And if he has to play again, then we expect the same moving forward.
1: McDonald giving that injury update first on Seattle Sports 710 AM, and then really not elaborating much else when he met with the press later in the afternoon, but certainly speaking to what Drew Locke can bring and knowing what they have in him as a backup or a QB1, should that be the way things unfold. The Patriots lost their own key player to injury on Wednesday night, though, as well. New England Patriots wide receiver A.J. Brown is expected to miss at least 4 weeks with a high ankle sprain. That is according to NFL Network's Ian Rapoport. X-rays didn't show a fracture, but Pat's coach, Mike Vrabel, he wouldn't confirm on Thursday that Brown had that high ankle sprain or not, but he said his team would be running more tests on the star wide receiver's injury.
2: No, I don't think that AJ will be, running more tests, but we'll update you here next week. Wasn't able to finish the game, and we'll continue to evaluate, continue to get run tests. But I don't know if he'll be available going forward here for the next week, but we'll see. And I know he'll do everything that he can to get back as quickly as possible. And once we get the reports, then we'll figure out what the treatment plan is.
1: Pats lost the game, and according to Freddie Coleman on Freddie and Harry of ESPN Radio, they also lost when it comes to who is worse off, at least between the Seahawks and the Patriots, when it comes to the injuries from night one.
3: This injury involving Sam Darnold or the one with A.J. Brown, the Patriots, to me, the A.J. Brown injury sets back the Patriots more than Drew Locke being in there for Sam Darnold. Normally, I don't want to say that. When you lose a starting quarterback, even for a week, that's going to set you back. But based on what we saw from Drew Locke and what we saw from Drake May without A.J. Brown, the Patriots are definitely in more trouble with that A.J. Brown injury than the Seahawks would be, no matter how long, how short Sam Darnold is going to be out.
1: A lot of that, you can't help but think, is probably stemming from the fact of Drake May's fourth quarter, right? The focus is on what happened there, 3 fourth quarter interceptions. How concerned is Mike Vrabel on that decision-making?
2: Decision-making, and again, when you're the quarterback or you have the ball in your hand, I think those things just get magnified. And those decisions and the timings and all those other things. And we've seen Drake perform at an extremely high level, and I anticipate him continuing to do that and doing that as we move forward.
1: Now, that's in the locker room. Outside of it, how concerned is everyone else? Evan Cohen of Unsportsmanlike.
4: That's a horrible, horrible fourth quarter. And I understand it's one game. And maybe, obviously, we shouldn't be overreacting to one game. But that should not happen with a guy that was a runner-up in the MVP last year. Matthew Stafford would not have that fourth quarter as the actual MVP last year. That was awful.
1: All right, so, differing opinions. Well, you're listening to SportsCenter All Night here on ESPN Radio, the ESPN Radio app, and Sirius XM Channel 80. Let's go to some baseball now. Aaron Judge back out of the lineup for New York. No cause for alarm, as to be expected. He returned from injury, played 2 games. This was a planned day off as he still ramps up, recovers from injury. But it seemed to be this kind of one in, one out policy in New York. Anthony Volpe made his return to the majors as Jazz Chisholm was now placed on the IL. So Volpe instead playing at second base with Chisholm out. But what we're focusing on is the big bat he brought back. Can't write it any better than that. On Yes Network, Volpe's second career grand slam. He had a career high 5 runs. Here he is after the game.
5: Anthony, we're hearing the Volpe chants right there.

0: this. What does this fan support mean to you right now?
1: Yeah, I mean, it means the world. Best fans in the world for sure. So pretty crazy.
0: Hey, when you stepped on the field tonight, what a return to the lineup. Was it just another game for you, or was there some added emotion?
1: I mean, these are big games for us. I was right into the mix, and I just want to try to contribute.
0: Right into the mix, indeed. Your third hit of the evening, a grand slam in that seventh inning. Can you describe rounding the bases and going back to that dugout, being greeted by your teammates as they're celebrating you?
1: Yeah, I mean, just amazing feeling. Had a good approach and just try to take advantage, but and that's what it's all about, so why you do it.
0: What'd you think of the curtain call?
1: I don't know.
0: Hey, we spoke before the game about how hard you had worked down in the minors to try to get yourself in a position to get back up here. Five RBIs, a new career high. Just how validating is a night like this for you?
1: No, I don't know if it's validating, but it took a lot, and it's going to keep taking a lot, and I think that's my mindset. Definitely no finish lines, and we got a lot of big games coming up, so just keep going.
0: I know those guys love you in that clubhouse. Just what is it like to be back and to be around it again and to be a part of it here?
1: Yeah, it's amazing. It's why you play. It's why you work so hard, and to be part of teams like this.
0: Anthony, congratulations.
1: Thank you.
2: Anthony Volpe on Yes Network. Yankees trying to catch the Tampa Bay Rays in the AL East. They got a little bit of help this evening. Braves beat the Rays 3-1. So now they only have that 3-game lead in the AL East. Still ahead, though, the spotlight is on Arthur Ashe Stadium in New York. Women's semifinal action from the U.S. Open. And an historic night for one top 10 team on the college football gridiron.
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7: What an absolute treat of the evening at the U.S. Open, leading to what will be an exceptional women's singles final on Saturday. Semifinals at Arthur Ashe Stadium. Game on Thursday night, and for the first time since 1975, all four top seeds in the women's bracket have reached that women's singles semifinal at the U.S. Open.
8: Match Sabalenka by 2-6-7, 5-16. Arina Sabalenka is into another U.S. Open championship match. And boy, oh boy.
7: Boy, oh boy. Girl, oh girl, right? Arina Sabalenka one step closer to a three-peat. The two-time defending champ dominant against American Jess Pegula, winning in straight sets to advance to her fourth straight U.S. Open final.
9: Yeah, no complaints. I'm just super happy that I was able to pull out such tennis. Last match I played against Jessica, it was almost impossible for me to get the win. So I'm super happy that I was able to play such tennis in front of you all. Thank you for the atmosphere and honestly, guys, you. You're the best. Your respect to me is priceless, and I really appreciate that. I know that you wanted her to win. It's obvious, but thank you for being so respectful to me. Thank you. Love you guys. Thank you.
10: What felt different about this match, and how were you able to play so well for the entirety of it?
9: I don't know. I was so desperate to the win. I wanted it badly, and I was just trying to focus on myself. And then, guys, look at my box. I couldn't fail in front of all of those legends, beautiful girls, the best people, and my team, of course. I love you guys.
7: The crowd may have been pulling for Jess Pegula, but she knew that she had plenty of fans in that box rooting for her. So would Sabalenka be meeting Kazakhstan's Elena Rybakina or the American who beat her back in 2023 in Coco Gauff? So here's what you're set up for on Saturday. You get the current WTA number one in Arina Sabalenka, and then the soon-to-be world number one in Rybakina. Because here's what happened earlier this week. Rybakina unseated Sabalenka after a 99-week run. That will take effect on Monday. We'll see that in the standings. But when it comes to the title at the U.S. Open, that is still TBD. We're set up for a 1-2 in so many more ways than just that one. All right, let's go back to the gridiron. A record-setting night at the U. Number 7, Miami, hosting Florida A&M.
11: 7-0 Miami. Mensa

0: in the backfield. His first pass of the night. Well taken care of. Looks deep. Lets it go deep. He's got Josh Moore out there on the money. Into the end zone. Touchdown, Miami. 55 yards for the touchdown.
1: That was one of 11 touchdowns on the night for the Miami Hurricanes. Nine different players found the back of the end zone, right? Miami, 77 points, ties a program record. They had 856 yards. That's a program record. And they did not face a third down in the first half. Second team since at least 2000 to not face a third down in a first half, along with who else but 2010 Alabama.
2: Yeah, not all the time you get a second chance to play another team after a rough loss. So we're all excited for the opportunity. I think we've all grown mentally, physically, and we're excited.
1: All right. Well, we gave you a blowout, right? But if you're looking to circle one college football game this weekend, it's that top five matchup of number four, Texas, hosting number one, the Ohio State. It's a rematch of QB talent of Arch Manning and Julian Sayin.
3: You know, I just think you see the level of confidence that both guys are playing with. I think what you notice is the presence in the pocket. I think you notice their confidence to use their legs. You saw Julian do it last week. He tucked it and scored a touchdown. I just think the confidence both guys deliver the ball with accuracy. You can see the trust and timing. And so pretty drastic difference, you know, of the two players now the second time around going up against one another. So should be pretty high-level quarterback play Saturday.
2: Yeah, I feel like I'm a year better. Anytime you go throughout a season, get reps, get game experience, then a whole offseason to get better and a game last week, I feel like I'm a year better.
1: Arch Manning, a year better and a second chance Saturday, 7:30 Eastern. 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
1: The women's final is set at the U.S. Open. Arina Sabalenka will go for a three-peat after defeating American Jessica Pegula in straight sets in the first semifinal of the night, while soon-to-be world number one Elena Rybakina rallied past Coco Gauff in three, setting up a one-versus-two final in the bracket and in the WTA rankings. Good news and bad news from game one on the NFL schedule. Seahawks QB Sam Darnold is expected to miss week two with a hip injury, but the team is optimistic that that will be all. The Patriots, on the other hand, are expected to be without A.J. Brown for 4 weeks. NFL Network's Ian Rappaport reporting he sustained a high ankle sprain in that week one game. But week one does roll on, and in this case, it's down under. Game two on the schedule, the San Francisco 49ers and the Los Angeles Rams meeting for the first ever NFL regular season game in Australia.
17: Second down here for Purdy. He is in the shotgun. He takes the snap. He's got a good pocket. Now he's going to escape it out to the right. Throw on the run. End zone! Debo brought it down! He throws the ball way into the stands with another touchdown! 49ers!
1: KNBR on the call. One of three touchdowns from Brock Purdy in the air, but he was very quick to give the credit to his defense.
18: Yeah, I think, obviously shout out to our defense, getting that stop, that was huge. I think that was a turning point in the game, just with momentum and everything. But first off, getting out of the backed up situation was clutch for Luke Farrell to have that catch and getting us out of there. And then after that, yeah, I think Kyle was doing a great job with dialing up the right play calls and obviously not being aware of when we want to, you know, take a shot and go deep and stuff, but the defense was giving us, you know, our one and twos in the progression, so just trying to take that. And then obviously when it wasn't there, I think that was the time of the game where I started using my legs a little bit. And then guys did a great job on the scramble drill, obviously hitting Debo late. So, but like I said, man, that all started with our defense and getting the stop and for us to create the momentum that we needed to finish out that game.
1: Rams head coach Sean McVay would have to agree in that situation, saying they could never get into a rhythm. Here's what McVay had to say after the loss.
19: I didn't do nearly a good enough job. This is a humbling day for us, and this will define us only if we allow it to. And today was one of those days, and you know, I always look inside out. I didn't do a good enough job getting us ready to go. There were some opportunities where maybe the game could have flipped, but they deserve the win. They were ready to go, and we'll look at it. We'll see where we can improve and be better moving forward. But this is a good, humbling day. This is what can sometimes happen in sports. I love this locker room. And, you know, the first thing that I'm going to look at is myself, and I have to do a better job for our group collectively with our coaches, with our players, and we'll look at this film and we'll get back to work, because clearly that's obviously what we've got to do. And sometimes sports can humble you, and today was one of those days. I make no excuses, and you know, whether you want to say it's about travel, whatever, we just weren't good enough in that window. I didn't coach good enough, and we'll look at it and we'll move forward, and that's where we're at right now. But it was a great atmosphere. Give credit to the 49ers. They deserve it, and we're 0-1, and we'll move forward.
1: Whether you want to say it's about travel or whatever, but this was a study in travel schedules. You have the 49ers who hopped on a plane a week ago and spent the week training and practicing on the other side of the world. And then you have the Rams who basically hopped on a plane a moment ago and showed up. So yes, travel schedules or whatever, but in hindsight, would he make a change?
19: I don't believe that that's why we didn't play well enough. I really don't. Listen, I'm more than comfortable with that's something that I'll always make decisions that I think are best for the football team. It's easy in hindsight to be able to say it was a miss, but those are responsibilities that, you know, I'll take, and then you try to be able to look at it. I'll always look at myself inside out and figure out where I can improve. Today was really just not good enough.
1: Much more than just the travel schedule, right? One of the main quarterback battles on the preseason was out of Atlanta. Would it be Tua Tagovailoa or Michael Penix Jr.? Or really, could it be surprise option number 3 in Cooper Rush? Tagovailoa was named the week 1 starter on Monday, but as of Thursday, he is now considered day-to-day. He sustained an oblique injury in practice on Thursday. That is according to NFL Network's Ian Rapoport. So it was veteran quarterback Rush leading those first-team reps the rest of that practice.
20: Yeah, you just got to stay ready. I mean, some weeks you might not have any reps, so having reps today helps you get ready, whether you're starting or not on a Sunday. So I'll take advantage of those either way. So the mindset, the prep really never changes. The only thing that changes is that I think you get more prepared because you get practice. You get reps, you get walk-through reps. I think it helps a lot.
1: There's been so much conversation about who's already injured, who is injured before this even starts, but how about who is coming back from injury? In this case, let's talk about Chiefs quarterback Patrick Mahomes. And he said he expects to be back without any limitations.
21: I think he's geared up and ready to go. He's taking every rep with the one offense and done a nice job with it. So now it's just a matter of getting out there and playing.
1: Andy Reid, Chiefs head coach there, spent the past 9 months, Mahomes did, rehabbing and recovering from the surgery that repaired that torn ACL and LCL in his left knee. That injury was back on December 14th. Now, since the Chiefs began their training camp 7 weeks ago, Mahomes, he has been a part of all of it, working to improve his mobility and has not missed any practices. Now here's what Mahomes had to say.
22: You got to go out there and be yourself. Like, I've built up the strength. I've built up all the days of rehab so that I can be myself. You know, I'm gonna keep myself out of harm's way like I always will. Not try to take big hits and stuff like that. But I'm a competitor. I signed up for this, and I'm gonna go out there and play football. And I think that's how I've always rolled, no matter what it is. And that's how I'll probably roll the rest of my career.
1: Reid has said it before. He said it again on Thursday that the game plan on offense will not look any different from previous season opening games with Mahomes. And Mahomes says, I'm a competitor. I signed up for this. I'm going to go out there and play football. That's how I've always rolled, no matter what it is. Now, will Malik Nabers be ready to go for the New York Giants in week 1 on Sunday Night Football against the Dallas Cowboys? The third-year receiver says that decision, well, it's up to him. And 2 days out from the opener, if he has decided, he's not telling anyone. Nabers has been sidelined since he tore his ACL in week 4 of last season.
23: No, I grinded, you know, prayed hard, you know, put in consistent amount of work, early mornings, you know, late nights. So, you know, I put in the work. And I've did everything that I can to, you know, be in this position right now, and be able to make the decision to, you know, to play, you know, or to not play. You know, and if I am out there, you know, I put in a great amount of work to know that you know, I'm able to play and I'm able to do exactly what I know I can do, you know, and will do. So, you know, just, you know, having that faith and, you know, taking it over.
1: Neighbors says, though, this decision is not about keeping the Cowboys guessing. Said he's been waiting to play for so long, but he wants to make sure he's ready to go at 100%. And ultimately that this decision isn't made with him just wanting to get back out on the field and itching to get back, but it's made thinking about his career longevity as well. So as for that week one opponent for the New York Football Giants, it is the Dallas Cowboys. And as CeeDee Lamb, they have one goal in mind.
0: I feel like every day, we don't talk about it every day. That's just the end goal every day. And I feel like once we all understand the end goal, we're going to put the right preparation in every single day and just continue to build off that.
1: All right. Well, they did miss the playoffs the past 2 years, so there's a little bit between now and then. Only way that that is going to happen, though, is if the Cowboys defense is nothing like it has been in recent memory. The bar is pretty low for that, but QB Dak Prescott, his confidence is high.
2: This is a new team. It's a new identity. I guess once Sunday comes, they can put last year and all the comparisons behind, but you just look at the personality of that defense, from a different play caller to the personnel is different. And just the way they attack and what they've been doing just throughout training camp and practice, making it hard on us, I don't think it's necessarily fair to compare them to last year's defense or, you know, for them to be battling that stigma. They have their own identity, and I'm excited for them to show it this Sunday.
1: Sunday night football, Giants, Cowboys.
3: This will be the third time Josh Allen has faced Houston since DeMeco Ryans became the head coach. 0-2 in those games.
5: Want to help our team win a football game. They're going to make it tough for us.
24: Until the Bills play a clean game, yeah. I'm banking on this defense once again having their number.
1: Well, for the third time in 3 seasons, the Buffalo Bills will meet the Houston Texans in Texas. And history does not favor the Bills in these situations. They've dropped each of their last 5 regular season meetings with Houston in the Lone Star State. And when it comes to the Texans, they are leaning in on some of the other things that make Texas noteworthy. One being, well, being ready to launch.
25: You know, it started with the NASA buildup, with NASA being in our backyard here in Houston. Just really wanted to tie the two together, right? Because Houston is about community. Houston is about us being together. So it was a really good way to correlate us preparing, right, for training camp, getting ready. Just like Artemis II, they prepared, they got ready. It took them time, right, for that buildup and for that moment. And now, you know, come Sunday, it's time for the takeoff. And that's the next part of the message, right? How are we taking off on Sunday?
1: I'm sorry for what's about to come next, but it just has to. Houston doesn't want any problems. All right. We're all going to move on past from that. It's from space to time and space. We are all adjusting to the start of a new season, right? Just ask Bengals wide receiver Ja'Marr Chase.
26: Well, I'm finding out the games at 1 o'clock. I don't like that, to be honest. I do not like playing at 1 o'clock games. So that means I got to wake up a little earlier than usual.
27: Where did you find this out?
26: Today.
28: I've heard too.
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29: 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The game's been on the schedule for a long time.
26: 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At the end of the day, my job is to work, not the schedule. I'm not worried about the schedule. At the end of the day, they got to worry about us too. So I'm worried about when they get hit.
1: Man, the 49ers Rams played on Thursday and Friday at the same time somehow, and he's not sure about a 1 o'clock game, but we'll tell you right now, Bengals host the Tampa Bay Buccaneers at 1 o'clock on Sunday. 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So the Yankees beat the Rockies 10-2. 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
1: 1-2, comebacker, base hit, and kicked off of second base, goes into center field. It's a 2-RBI single. Ha-Sung Kim coming through. He's fired up, and so are the fans. It's 3-0 Braves. A gigantic lift for a team that had been in a famine at the plate. And their first multiple run inning since Sunday.
2: Well, there's your unlikely hero. Ha-Sung Kim's batting average now up to a monstrous 126, sat on 680, the fan. And the Braves beat the Rays 3-1, deny them a chance to be the first team to clinch a playoff spot. And by the way, they helped the Yankees move within 3 games of the AL East. The Braves then maintaining that lead in the NL East over the Phillies with some help from the Houston Astros. 2-1 win over the Phils. The Phillies fall 4 games back on the Braves. We all keeping up right now. Great. Rangers chasing Houston in the AL West. Jacob DeGrom retired his first 15 batters and struck out 12 for his highest total since 2022. But when the Rangers went to their bullpen, Julio Rodriguez saw his moment.
3: They've traded Jacobs. This one working out better for the Mariners. Here's the pitch. Swung on. Blasted. Left field. On its way. Sail away. Julio. Into the Rangers bullpen. A rocket of a blast for Julio. And the Mariners have taken the lead with one swing.
2: Go ahead. 3-run home run in a 4-run seventh lifted the Seattle Mariners over the Texas Rangers 4-3. Now Texas dropping 3 games behind AL West leading Houston and 2 games back for the American League wild card spot. Seattle trails by 5 games for that last wild card spot. And don't look now because we're just talking about wild cards, but the Pirates on a 4-game win streak. Pittsburgh beat the Chicago White Sox 2-0. In NBA news, the U.S. Department of Justice is reportedly investigating the LA Clippers for circumventing the NBA's salary cap to pay Kawhi Leonard. That's according to the New York Times. The NBA already issued a severe punishment. That was the loss of 5 future first-round draft picks, a $30 million fine, and a year suspension for owner Steve Ballmer. Now the U.S. Attorney's Office for the Eastern District of New York in Brooklyn, they're getting involved as well. Team USA women's basketball is on to the FIBA World Cup semifinals. They crushed Hungary 108-56 in Berlin. That is 70 straight wins for the Americans across both the Olympics and FIBA World Cup play. It's 34 if you're only counting World Cup games. That streak, though, either way, goes back to 2006. 108 points. Ties a U.S. record for most points in a World Cup knockout game, matching a total set back in 1986. Nafisa Collier, she led the way with her own career high 19 points. That's a career high in a global championship, if you can keep in tabs on the WNBA and want to fact check me. All 12 Americans scored, though, and everyone played at least 10 minutes. Coach Carol Lawson says the team's chemistry, it's continuing to build. After 10 days together, this is an extremely new team. You have a lot of new faces in Angel Reese and Caitlin Clark and Paige Beckers, young people getting involved. They've had 10 days together and they're putting up a 108-56 win. Next up for them, it's Spain on Saturday in the semifinals. And before you say everything is smooth sailing, Spain made a statement on Thursday as well. They beat Australia 89-66. This is only the second time in the last 9 World Cups that Australia has failed to reach the semifinals. But we've got Nafisa Collier after her career high on Team USA.
4: Well, I just remember we had 30 assists. They were moving the ball a lot. It was a one-on-one. We were looking for a great shot, not just a good shot. And so when we play that way, it's really fun. Just each practice, we try to take advantage and build the chemistry each game. And it feels like we're getting better each game. So just making the most, communicating as much as we can. Really over-talking helps with that because we didn't have the time to come together like a lot of teams. Each game, we're trying to build that, get better, so that we're playing our peak basketball and hopefully the championship game. And I feel colleagues. Today was a really good one for us. We worked on some defensive schemes that we wanted to get better at, some offensive stuff that we wanted to clean up. And so I feel like we went out and executed that.
2: On to Spain on Saturday in the semifinals. Well, from baseball to football to college football, a lot to keep track of. Here's your top sound for the night.
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0: Number 5.
2: Anthony Volpe returns in grand fashion as the Yankees rout the Rockies on YES Network. A go-ahead three-run blast from Julio Rodriguez leads the Mariners to victory over the Rangers. Seattle Sports, 7:10 a.m.
3: They've traded Jacobs. This one working out better for the Mariners. Here's the pitch. Swung on. Blasted. Left field. On its way. Sail away. Julio. Into the Rangers bullpen. A rocket of a blast for Julio. And the Mariners have taken the lead with one swing.
2: In Miami, Hurricanes quarterback Darian Mensah launches a 55-yard strike to Joshua Moore in their dominating 77-7 win over Florida A&M. 104.3 WQAM.
6: 7-0 Miami. Mensah in the backfield. His first pass of the night. Well taken care of. Looks deep. Lets it go deep. He's got Josh Moore out there on the money. Into the end zone. Touchdown, Miami. 55 yards for the touchdown.
0: Number 2.
2: Cam Smith had a series to remember in Philly as his ninth inning solo homer carries the Astros to victory against the Phils. KBME 790 AM.
3: 1-1 game, top of the ninth. One out, no one on for the Astros. Pitch on the way, and Cam hits it in the air out to left center and deep. Hill is back, looking up. See you later! Three games in Philly, three home runs for Cam Smith. This one puts these Astros up 2-1.
0: Number 1.
2: And finally, in Australia, veteran wideout Mike Evans finding the end zone in his 49ers debut. KNBR.
3: Purdy's under center. He takes. He wants Evans. He just puts it up. Give it to Mike. Mike's got it. He pulled it in for his first touchdown. 49ers. Mike Evans.
2: Week 1 of the NFL season will keep on rolling, but who's out before it even begins? Coming up in the next hour, I've got injury updates heading into that first Sunday of the NFL season, but I'm not here just to bring you bad news. I'll also tell you who will be back after a long recovery. Plus, I'll take you through an absolute treat of an evening at Arthur Ashe Stadium at the U.S. Open. The women's singles finals are set after a pair of stellar finals. Who was coming out on top and how we ended up with this matchup. Not to mention there is history on the college football gridiron and the race in the wild card is getting really tight. We'll take you through the whole thing ahead in Sports Center all night. 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
0: Coming up on SportsCenter All Night. The NFL heads to a land down under in an NFC West clash between the 49ers and Rams.
1: Purdy loads up. Purdy throws down the middle of the field. He's got DeMarcus Robinson, and he catches it in the end zone.
0: Women's semifinal action takes place at the U.S. Open.
20: I was so desperate for the win. I wanted it badly, and I was just trying to focus on myself. And then, guys, look at my box. I couldn't fail in front of all of those legends.
0: Can the Rays pull out the brooms in Atlanta?
21: As the ball hit high in the air, fairly deep to right, Acuna turns, looks, and it is gone.
0: Plus, all the latest headlines from around the NFL.
22: I don't know if he'll be available going forward here for the next week, but we'll see. And I know he'll do everything that he can to get back as quickly as possible. And once we get the reports, then we'll figure out what the treatment plan is.
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2: Good morning, and it is a good morning when it's week one in the National Football League. The NFL managing to play on both Thursday night and Friday night simultaneously. 49ers-Rams in Australia for the second game of the NFL season. I'll break it down for you. And speaking of breakdowns, well, the first game on the schedule, New England Patriots and Drake May, they were coughing up that Super Bowl rematch against the Seattle Seahawks, but there's so much more to talk about from that game. Injury updates for the Seahawks, Sam Darnold, and Patriots, A.J. Brown. Plus, the women's singles final is set at the U.S. Open and the semifinals for a show of pure dominance. But first things first, let's go to, well, if you're Kyle Shanahan, to the future, right? Otherwise known as Australia, the first regular season NFL game in Australia ever. This one taking place at the Melbourne Cricket Ground. They packed in over 100,000 fans, 100,021 to be exact. That is the seventh largest crowd in NFL history, and they got a show. It was a study in travel schedules, right? San Francisco was there for a whole week. Rams basically just got there, rolled out of bed, and headed to the stadium. But the Rams, the ones getting their nose out in front first.
4: With three tight ends and Puka Nacua, who motions from right to left. Kyren Williams is the back. They give it to him with a lead block. Kyren goes in! The first touchdown of a new season. And the first touchdown in Australia belongs to Kyren Williams and the Rams. A go-ahead score on the first snap of the second quarter. It's 6-3 LA.
2: But the case for the 49ers' immersive experience really prevailed from there.
5: Purdy straight drop from under center. Purdy loads up. Purdy throws down the middle of the field. He's got DeMarcus Robinson, and he catches it in the end zone. It's a touchdown, 49ers in Australia, and the Niners take the lead back.
2: Reigning AP NFL Defensive Player of the Year, Myles Garrett, he was making his debut for the Rams, but he might as well have not been there at all. He missed much of training camp with difficulty, recorded zero tackles. Meanwhile, the Niners just kept on rolling.
5: Purdy's under center. He takes. He wants Evans. He just puts it up. Give it to Mike. Mike's got it. He pulled it in for his first touchdown. 49ers, Mike Evans.
2: So if Garrett was nowhere to be found, Mike Evans very much making his presence felt in his 49ers debut. This one, he was winning the 50-50 ball. I mean, he's 6'5", so his presence is pretty much always there. And his advantage on a 50-50 ball, certainly he's going to get up. And

0: The team, I mean, what an atmosphere, one, to get a win in. The boys played well. The juice was there all day. And, I mean, anytime you can get a win versus a division opponent is always a great thing. And anytime you can beat the Rams, it's a great thing.
1: We heard a lot about this Rams defense.
0: We did.
1: Brock Purdy, though.
0: Decent.
1: What did you see from your quarterback?
0: Besides the one pass he threw into quadruple coverage to me, which I appreciate, Brock. Keep throwing those. Besides that, I mean, he just was on all day. And then, you know, I think he really took control of the game. He had that long scramble for a first down that kept us on the field for another touchdown. I mean, his confidence is soaring. I think he found his groove week one. Wouldn't that be nice?
1: Your defense.
0: Woo!
1: What do you think about those guys?
0: How good is Nick Bosa and Fred Warner? Wow. Secondary came to play today. I know there were a couple of PI calls, but I thought our secondary played great linebackers. Our D-line really stepped up, especially because we had two injuries in the last week. So just so proud of this. And this team, like, hey, we embraced going to Australia, 15-hour flight. We're here the whole week. It was a grind, but we did it. And I'm just proud of this team. And I think the plan that Coach Shanahan and Dustin Perry gave us, we executed it the right way.
1: This is a division win, George. You had to come a long way for it. What does it mean to start the season off with a division win?
0: The division win? Shnikes. I think we're the hardest division, you know, in the NFL. The Seahawks, Super Bowl champs, coming in. They just won last night. Rams are going to be good regardless of what this game looked like. Hopefully we stay really good. And, you know, the Cardinals, they got a new coach. You never know. But anytime you get a win in this division, it just sets you up for success later in the season.
1: We've heard a lot about the shoe. Are you going to try one on the 15-hour flight home?
0: Are you trying to set me up to get in trouble here? If wherever I can do one, I'm gonna try to find one in the stands. That's what I'm gonna try to do.
1: Thanks, George.
0: Thank you so much, and we'll see you guys back in America. I can't wait to go home.
2: Said he can't wait to go home, but then he popped back in and said he had a great time in Australia. That was Lindsay Theory on the ground with ESPN there and George Kittle. 49ers 7-for-12 on third downs. Rams 2-for-9. If you're going to pick any stat out that could define why this game was where it was, it's that Rams lost by double digits for the first time since 2024. I'll have more from Rams head coach Sean McVay later in the hour.
3: One of the significant storylines to come out of Seattle's victory, as you undoubtedly know, 5 plays into the opening drive, Sam Darnold taken down by Draymond Jones.
4: At this point, we were able to rule out a fracture, so there's some more tests to be done.
3: It happened on the first drive of the year.
2: Well, there's a whole lot to talk about from night one and game one on Wednesday night. Only thing overshadowing the missed opportunity from the Patriots in their 13-10 loss to Seattle is who is going to be missing in the coming weeks after injuries really took the spotlight. Now, sources tell ESPN's Adam Schefter that the Seahawks quarterback Sam Darnold is expected to miss week 2 against Arizona. He was injured on that opening possession and did not return. Seahawks head coach Mike McDonald providing an update on Thursday.
5: Like, we were prayed for Sam, but not like worrying, because it's just what it is, you know. We did get some results, but we're still kind of working. You know, like, it's like, look, you can, what I'm learning is, like, you can get the scan and it can tell you it's a thing. Until the guy's back playing, you don't know until how long it's going to be. So for me to give you a timeline right now, we're still trying to figure out what the best, like, you know, prognosis is. But the hip is intact and it's good. And it's more of like a muscle thing. Yeah, muscle thing.
6: Okay.
5: So that's good.
6: Okay.
5: That's a good news. Now, how long that is, we don't know yet. But really, really good news. So I'm really happy for Sam. That's good. But it is painful now. I know it hasn't been an easy night for him.
2: Really, really good news. And he also felt really, really good about his team's ability to rally. So much of that centered around Drew Lock, who, if Darnold is out, is expected to start week 2.
5: Oh, he's been tremendous. I mean, he operates like a starter does in terms of preparation, but like I think the chemistry and the personality of our quarterback room is one that it's very supportive of each other and also trying to bring out the best in one another. And Drew provides like a cool confidence, loose and focusedness to the whole equation, which you need. You know, you need that. I mean, on top of that, I mean, since he's got here, I just feel like he's just played really great football in practice and in the preseason. So we saw what he could do last night. And if he has to play again, then we expect the same moving forward.
2: McDonald giving that injury update first on Seattle Sports 710 AM.

0: And then really not elaborating much else when he met with the press later in the afternoon, but certainly speaking to what Drew Lock can bring and knowing what they have in him as a backup or a QB1, should that be the way things unfold. The Patriots lost their own key player to injury on Wednesday night, though, as well. New England Patriots wide receiver A.J. Brown is expected to miss at least 4 weeks with a high ankle sprain. That is according to NFL Network's Ian Rapoport. X-rays didn't show a fracture, but Pat's coach, Mike Vrabel, he wouldn't confirm on Thursday that Brown had that high ankle sprain or not, but he said his team would be running more tests on the star wide receiver's injury.
1: No, I don't think that AJ will be running more tests, but we'll update you here next week. Wasn't able to finish the game, and we'll continue to evaluate, continue to get run tests, but I don't know if he'll be available going forward here for the next week, but we'll see. And I know he'll do everything that he can to get back as quickly as possible, and once we get the reports, then we'll figure out what the treatment plan is.
0: Pats lost the game, and according to Freddie Coleman on Freddie and Harry of ESPN Radio, they also lost when it comes to who is worse off, at least between the Seahawks and the Patriots, when it comes to the injuries from night one.
2: This injury involving Sam Darnold or the one with A.J. Brown, the Patriots, to me, the A.J. Brown injury sets back the Patriots more than Drew Lock being in there for Sam Darnold. Normally, I don't want to say that. When you lose a starting quarterback, even for a week, that's going to set you back. But based on what we saw from Drew Lock and what we saw from Drake May without A.J. Brown, the Patriots are definitely in more trouble with that A.J. Brown injury than the Seahawks would be, no matter how long, how short Sam Darnold is going to be out.
0: A lot of that, you can't help but think, is probably stemming from the fact of Drake May's fourth quarter, right? The focus is on what happened there, 3 fourth quarter interceptions. How concerned is Mike Vrabel on that decision-making?
1: And again, when you're the quarterback or you have the ball in your hand, I think those things just get magnified. And those decisions and the timings and all those other things. And we've seen Drake perform at an extremely high level, and I anticipate him continuing to do that and doing that as we move forward.
0: Now, that's in the locker room. Outside of it, how concerned is everyone else? Evan Cohen of Unsportsmanlike.
3: That's a horrible, horrible fourth quarter. And I understand it's one game. And maybe, obviously, we shouldn't be overreacting to one game. But that should not happen with a guy that was a runner-up in the MVP last year. Matthew Stafford would not have that fourth quarter as the actual MVP last year. That was awful.
0: All right, so, differing opinions. Well, you're listening to SportsCenter All Night here on ESPN Radio, the ESPN Radio app, and Sirius XM Channel 80. Let's go to some baseball now. Aaron Judge back out of the lineup for New York. No cause for alarm, as to be expected. He returned from injury, played 2 games. This was a planned day off as he still ramps up, recovers from injury. But it seemed to be this kind of one-in, one-out policy in New York. Anthony Volpe made his return to the majors as Jazz Chisholm was now placed on the IL. So Volpe instead playing at second base with Chisholm out. But what we're focusing on is the big bat he brought back. Can't write it any better than that. On Yes Network, Volpe's second career grand slam. He had a career high 5 runs. Here he is after the game.
4: Anthony, we're hearing the Volpe chants right there. Just what does this fan support mean to you right now?
5: It means the world. Best fans in the world for sure. So pretty crazy.
4: Hey, when you stepped on the field tonight, what a return to the lineup. Was it just another game for you, or was there some added emotion?
5: I mean, these are big games for us. I was right into the mix, and I just want to try to contribute.
4: Right into the mix, indeed. Your third hit of the evening, a grand slam in that seventh inning. Can you describe rounding the bases and going back to that dugout, being greeted by your teammates as they're celebrating you?
5: Yeah, I mean, just amazing feeling. Had a good approach and just try to take advantage, but and that's what it's all about. So why you do it?
4: What'd you think of the curtain call?
5: I don't know.
4: Hey, we spoke before the game about how hard you had worked down in the minors to try to get yourself in a position to get back up here. Five RBIs, a new career high. Just how validating is a night like this for you?
5: No, I don't know if it's validating, but it took a lot, and it's going to keep taking a lot. And I think that's my mindset. Definitely no finish lines, and we got a lot of big games coming up, so just keep going.
4: I know those guys love you in that clubhouse. Just what is it like to be back and to be around it again and to be a part of it here?
5: Yeah, it's amazing. It's why you play. It's why you work so hard, and to be part of teams like this.
4: Anthony, congratulations.
5: Thank you.
0: Anthony Volpe on Yes Network. Yankees trying to catch the Tampa Bay Rays in the AL East. They got a little bit of help this evening. Braves beat the Rays 3-1. So now they only have that 3-game lead in the AL East. Still ahead, though, the spotlight is on Arthur Ashe Stadium in New York. Women's semifinal action from the U.S. Open. And an historic night for one top 10 team on the college football gridiron.
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1: What an absolute treat of an evening at the U.S. Open, leading to what will be an exceptional women's singles final on Saturday, semifinals at Arthur Ashe Stadium. Game on Thursday night, and for the first time since 1975, all four top seeds in the women's bracket have reached that women's singles semifinal at the U.S. Open.
2: Arena Sabalenka is into another U.S. Open championship match. And boy, oh boy.
1: Boy, oh boy. Girl, oh girl, right? Arena Sabalenka one step closer to a three-peat. The two-time defending champ dominant against American Jess Pegula, winning in straight sets to advance to her fourth straight U.S. Open final.
3: No complaints. I'm just super happy that I was able to pull out such tennis. Last match I played against Jessica, it was almost impossible for me to get the win, so I'm super happy that I was able to play such tennis in front of you all. Thank you for the atmosphere and honestly, guys, you're the best. Your respect to me is priceless, and I really appreciate that you. I know that you wanted her to win. It's obvious, but thank you for being so respectful to me. Thank you. Love you guys. Thank you.
4: What felt different about this match, and how were you able to play so well for the entirety of it?
3: I don't know. I was so desperate to the win. I wanted it badly, and I was just trying to focus on myself. And then, guys, look at my box. I couldn't fail in front of all of those legends, beautiful girls, the best people, and my team, of course. I love you guys.
1: The crowd may have been pulling for Jess Pegula, but she knew that she had plenty of fans in that box rooting for her. So would Sabalenka be meeting Kazakhstan's Elena Rybakina or the American who beat her back in 2023 in Coco Gauff? So here's what you're set up for on Saturday. You get the current WTA number one in Arena Sabalenka, and then the soon-to-be world number one in Rybakina. Because here's what happened earlier this week. Rybakina unseated Sabalenka after a 99-week run. That will take effect on Monday. We'll see that in the standings. But when it comes to the title at the U.S. Open, that is still TBD. We're set up for a 1-2 in so many more ways than just that one. All right, let's go back to the gridiron. A record-setting night at the U. Number 7, Miami, hosting Florida A&M.
5: 7-0 Miami. Mensa in the backfield, his first pass of the night. Well taken care of, looks deep, lets it go deep. He's got Josh Moore out there on the money, into the end zone. Touchdown, Miami! 55 yards for the touchdown.
1: That was one of 11 touchdowns on the night for the Miami Hurricanes. 9 different players found the back of the end zone, right? Miami, 77 points, ties a program record. They had 856 yards. That's a program record. And they did not face a third down in the first half. Second team since at least 2000 to not face a third down in a first half.

0: along with who else but 2010 Alabama.
1: Yeah, not all the time you get a second chance to play another team after a rough loss. So we're all excited for the opportunity. I think we've all grown mentally, physically, and we're excited.
0: All right. Well, we gave you a blowout, right? But if you're looking to circle one college football game this weekend, it's that top five matchup of number four, Texas, hosting number one, the Ohio State. It's a rematch of QB talent of Arch Manning and Julian Sayin.
2: You know, I just think you see the level of confidence that both guys are playing with. I think what you notice is the presence in the pocket. I think you notice their confidence to use their legs. You saw Julian do it last week. He tucked it and scored a touchdown. I just think the confidence both guys deliver the ball with accuracy. You can see the trust and timing. And so pretty drastic difference, you know, of the two players now the second time around going up against one another. So should be pretty high-level quarterback play Saturday.
1: Yeah, I feel like I'm a year better. Anytime you go throughout a season, get reps, get game experience, then a whole offseason to get better and a game last week, I feel like I'm a year better.
0: Arch Manning, a year better and a second chance Saturday, 7:30 Eastern. Kickoff is on ABC. And tune in for college football action tomorrow as the Michigan Wolverines host the Oklahoma Sooners. 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
0: The women's final is set at the U.S. Open. Arina Sabalenka will go for a three-peat after defeating American Jessica Pegula in straight sets in the first semifinal of the night, while soon-to-be world number one Elena Rybakina rallied past Coco Gauff in three, setting up a one-versus-two final in the bracket and in the WTA rankings. Good news and bad news from game one on the NFL schedule. Seahawks QB Sam Darnold is expected to miss week two with a hip injury, but the team is optimistic that that will be all. The Patriots, on the other hand, are expected to be without A.J. Brown for 4 weeks. NFL Network's Ian Rappaport reporting he sustained a high ankle sprain in that week one game. But week one does roll on, and in this case, it's down under. Game two on the schedule, the San Francisco 49ers and the Los Angeles Rams meeting for the first ever NFL regular season game in Australia.
13: Second down here for Purdy. He is in the shotgun. He takes the snap. He's got a good pocket. Now he's going to escape it out to the right. Throw on the run. End zone! Deebo brought it down! He throws the ball way into the stands with another touchdown! 49ers!
0: KNBR on the call. One of three touchdowns from Brock Purdy in the air, but he was very quick to give the credit to his defense.
1: Yeah, I think, obviously shout out to our defense, getting that stop, that was huge. I think that was a turning point in the game, just with momentum and everything. But first off, getting out of the backed up situation was clutch for Luke Farrell to have that catch and getting us out of there. And then after that, yeah, I think Kyle was doing a great job with dialing up the right play calls and obviously not being aware of when we want to, you know, take a shot and go deep and stuff, but the defense was giving us, you know, our one and twos in the progression, so just trying to take that. And then obviously when it wasn't there, I think that was the time of the game where I started using my legs a little bit, and then guys did a great job on the scramble drill, obviously hitting Debo late. So but like I said, man, that all started with our defense and getting the stop and for us to create the momentum that we needed to finish out that game.
0: Rams head coach Sean McVay would have to agree in that situation, saying they could never get into a rhythm. Here's what McVay had to say after the loss.
14: I didn't do nearly a good enough job. This is a humbling day for us, and this will define us only if we allow it to. And today was one of those days, and you know, I always look inside out. I didn't do a good enough job getting us ready to go. There were some opportunities where maybe the game could have flipped, but they deserve the win. They were ready to go, and we'll look at it. We'll see where we can improve and be better moving forward. But this is a good, humbling day. This is what can sometimes happen in sports. I love this locker room. And, you know, the first thing that I'm going to look at is myself, and I have to do a better job for our group collectively, with our coaches, with our players, and we'll look at this film. And we'll get back to work, because clearly that's obviously what we've got to do. And sometimes sports can humble you, and today was one of those days. I make no excuses. And, you know, whether you want to say it's about travel, whatever, we just weren't good enough in that window. I didn't coach good enough. And we'll look at it, and we'll move forward, and that's where we're at right now. But it was a great atmosphere. Give credit to the 49ers. They deserve it. And we're 0-1, and we'll move forward.
0: Whether you want to say it's about travel or whatever, but this was a study in travel schedules. You have the 49ers who hopped on a plane a week ago and spent the week training and practicing on the other side of the world. And then you have the Rams who basically hopped on a plane a moment ago and showed up. So yes, travel schedules or whatever, but in hindsight, would he make a change?
14: I don't believe that that's why we didn't play well enough. I really don't. Listen, I'm more than comfortable with, that's something that I'll always make decisions that I think are best for the football team. It's easy in hindsight to be able to say it was a miss, but those are responsibilities that, you know, I'll take, and then you try to be able to look at it. I'll always look at myself inside out and figure out where I can improve. Today was really just not good enough.
0: Much more than just the travel schedule, right? One of the main quarterback battles on the preseason was out of Atlanta. Would it be Tua Tagovailoa or Michael Penix Jr.? Or really, could it be surprise option number 3 in Cooper Rush? Tagovailoa was named the week 1 starter on Monday, but as of Thursday, he is now considered day-to-day. He sustained an oblique injury in practice on Thursday. That is according to NFL Network's Ian Rapoport. So it was veteran quarterback Rush leading those first-team reps the rest of that practice.
15: Yeah, you just got to stay ready. I mean, some weeks you might not have any reps, so having reps today helps you get ready, whether you're starting or not on a Sunday. So I'll take advantage of those either way. So the mindset, the prep really never changes. The only thing that changes is that I think you get more prepared because you get practice. You get reps, you get walk-through reps. I think it helps a lot.
0: There's been so much conversation about who's already injured, who is injured before this even starts, but how about who is coming back from injury? In this case, let's talk about Chiefs quarterback Patrick Mahomes. And he said he expects to be back without any limitations.
16: I think he's geared up and ready to go. He's taking every rep with the one offense and done a nice job with it. So now it's just a matter of getting out there and playing.
0: Andy Reid, Chiefs head coach there, spent the past 9 months, Mahomes did, rehabbing and recovering from the surgery that repaired that torn ACL and LCL in his left knee. That injury was back on December 14th. Now, since the Chiefs began their training camp 7 weeks ago, Mahomes, he has been a part of all of it, working to improve his mobility and has not missed any practices. Now here's what Mahomes had to say.
17: You got to go out there and be yourself. I've built up the strength. I've built up all the days of rehab so that I can be myself. You know, I'm gonna keep myself out of harm's way like I always will. Not try to take big hits and stuff like that. But I'm a competitor. I signed up for this, and I'm gonna go out there and play football. And I think that's how I've always rolled, no matter what it is. And that's how I'll probably roll the rest of my career.
0: Reid has said it before. He said it again on Thursday that the game plan on offense will not look any different from previous season opening games with Mahomes. And Mahomes says, I'm a competitor. I signed up for this. I'm going to go out there and play football. That's how I've always rolled, no matter what it is. Now, will Malik Nabers be ready to go for the New York Giants in week 1 on Sunday Night Football against the Dallas Cowboys? The third-year receiver says that decision, well, it's up to him. And 2 days out from the opener, if he has decided, he's not telling anyone. Nabers has been sidelined since he tore his ACL in week 4 of last season.
18: No, I grinded, you know, prayed hard, you know, put in consistent amount of work, early mornings, you know, late nights. So, you know, I put in the work. And I've did everything that I can to, you know, be in this position right now, and be able to make the decision to, you know, to play her, you know, or to not play. You know, and if I am out there, you know, I put in a great amount of work to know that, you know, I'm able to play and I'm able to do exactly what I know I can do, you know, and will do. So, you know, just, you know, having that faith and, you know, taking it over.
0: Nabers says, though, this decision is not about keeping the Cowboys guessing. Said he's been waiting to play for so long, but he wants to make sure he's ready to go at 100%. And ultimately, that this decision isn't made with him just wanting to get back out on the field and itching to get back, but it's made thinking about his career longevity as well. So as for that week 1 opponent for the New York Football Giants, it is the Dallas Cowboys. And ask CeeDee Lamb, they have one goal in mind.
19: I feel like every day, we don't talk about it every day. That's just the end goal every day. And I feel like once we all understand the end goal, we're going to put the right preparation in every single day and just continue to build off that.
0: All right. Well, they did miss the playoffs the past 2 years, so there's a little bit between now and then. Only way that that is going to happen, though, is if the Cowboys' defense is nothing like it has been in recent memory. The bar is pretty low for that, but QB Dak Prescott, his confidence is high.
20: This is a new team. It's a new identity. I guess once Sunday comes, they can put last year and all the comparisons behind, but you just look at the personality of that defense, from a different play caller to the personnel is different. And just the way they attack and what they've been doing just throughout training camp and practice, making it hard on us, I don't think it's necessarily fair to compare them to last year's defense, or, you know, for them to be battling that stigma. They have their own identity, and I'm excited for them to show it this Sunday.
0: Sunday night football, Giants, Cowboys.
21: This will be the third time Josh Allen has faced Houston since D'Amico Ryans became the head coach. 0-2 in those games.
22: Want to help our team win a football game? They're going to make it tough for us.
23: Until the Bills play a clean game, yeah. I'm banking on this defense once again having their number.
0: Well, for the third time in 3 seasons, the Buffalo Bills will meet the Houston Texans in Texas. And history does not favor the Bills in these situations. They've dropped each of their last 5 regular season meetings with Houston in the Lone Star State. And when it comes to the Texans, they are leaning in on some of the other things that make Texas noteworthy. One being, well, being ready to launch.
24: You know, it started with the NASA buildup, with NASA being in our backyard here in Houston. Just really wanted to tie the two together, right? Because Houston is about community. Houston is about us being together. So it was a really good way to correlate us preparing, right, for training camp, getting ready. Just like Artemis II, they prepared, they got ready. It took them time, right, for that buildup and for that moment. And now, you know, come Sunday, it's time for the takeoff. And that's the next part of the message, right? How are we taking off on Sunday?
0: I'm sorry for what's about to come next, but it just has to. Houston doesn't want any problems. All right. We're all going to move on past from that. From space to time and space, we are all adjusting to the start of a new season, right? Just ask Bengals wide receiver Ja'Marr Chase.
25: Well, I'm finding out the games at 1 o'clock. I don't like that, to be honest. I do not like playing at 1 o'clock games. So that means I got to wake up a little earlier than usual.
26: Where did you find this out?
25: Today.
26: The first 7
25: are all. Yeah, I've heard too. Yeah.
26: So what's your wake-up call?
25: I don't have a wake-up call, but I'm about to make one now. Yeah.
27: Hold on. The game's been on the schedule for a long time.
25: That doesn't mean I'm looking at the schedule.
27: So you're like,
25: at the end of the day, my job is to work, not the schedule. I'm not worried about the schedule. At the end of the day, they got to worry about us too. So I'm worried about when they get here.
0: Man, the 49ers and Rams played on Thursday and Friday at the same time somehow, and he's not sure about a 1 o'clock game, but we'll tell you right now, Bengals host the Tampa Bay Buccaneers at 1 o'clock on Sunday. And you can tune in for college football action tomorrow as the Texas A&M Aggies host the Arizona State Sun Devils. So that coverage begins at 11:30 a.m. Eastern right here on ESPN Radio and the ESPN app. Back to baseball. So the Yankees beat the Rockies 10-2. They're trying to catch the Tampa Bay Rays in the AL East race, who were trying to catch the Atlanta Braves on Thursday.
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9: To comebacker base hit and kicked off of second base, goes into center field. It's a two RBI single. Ha Sung Kim coming through. He's fired up, and so are the fans. It's 3-0 Braves. A gigantic lift for a team that had been in a famine at the plate, and their first multiple run inning since Sunday.
0: Well, there's your unlikely hero. Ha Sung Kim's batting average now up to a monstrous 126, sat on 680, the fan. And the Braves beat the Rays 3-1, deny them a chance to be the first team to clinch a playoff spot. And by the way, they helped the Yankees move within three games of the AL East. The Braves then maintaining that lead in the NL East over the Phillies with some help from the Houston Astros. 2-1 win over the Phils. The Phillies fall four games back on the Braves. We all keep it up right now. Great. Rangers chasing Houston in the AL West. Jacob DeGrom retired his first 15 batters and struck out 12 for his highest total since 2022. But when the Rangers went to their bullpen, Julio Rodriguez saw his moment.
10: They've traded Jacobs. This one working out better for the Mariners. Here's the pitch. Swung on. Blasted. Left field. On its way.
0: Go-ahead three-run home run in a four-run seventh lifted the Seattle Mariners over the Texas Rangers 4-3. Now, Texas dropping three games behind AL West leading Houston and two games back for the American League wild card spot. Seattle trails by 5 games for that last wild card spot. And don't look now because we're just talking about wild cards, but the Pirates on a 4-game win streak. Pittsburgh beat the Chicago White Sox 2-0. In NBA news, the U.S. Department of Justice is reportedly investigating the LA Clippers for circumventing the NBA's salary cap to pay Kawhi Leonard. That's according to the New York Times. The NBA already issued a severe punishment. That was the loss of 5 future first-round draft picks, a $30 million fine, and a year suspension for owner Steve Ballmer. Now the U.S. Attorney's Office for the Eastern District of New York in Brooklyn, they're getting involved as well. Team USA women's basketball is on to the FIBA World Cup semifinals. They crushed Hungary 108-56 in Berlin. That is 70 straight wins for the Americans across both the Olympics and FIBA World Cup play. It's 34 if you're only counting World Cup games. That streak, though, either way, goes back to 2006. 108 points ties a U.S. record for most points in a World Cup knockout game, matching a total set back in 1986. Nafisa Collier, she led the way with her own career high 19 points. That's a career high in a global championship, if you can keep tabs on the WNBA and want to fact check me. All 12 Americans scored, though, and everyone played at least 10 minutes. Coach Kara Lawson says the team's chemistry, it's continuing to build. After 10 days together, this is an extremely new team. You have a lot of new faces in Angel Reese and Caitlin Clark and Paige Beckers, young people getting involved. They've had 10 days together and they're putting up a 108-56 win. Next up for them, it's Spain on Saturday in the semifinals. And before you say everything is smooth sailing, Spain made a statement on Thursday as well. They beat Australia 89-66. This is only the second time in the last 9 World Cups that Australia has failed to reach the semifinals. But we've got Nafisa Collier after her career high on Team USA.
1: Well, I just heard we had 30 assists. We're moving the ball a lot. It was a one-on-one. We were looking for a great shot, not just a good shot. And so, by the way, it's really fun. Just each practice, we try to take advantage and build chemistry each game. And it feels like we're getting better each game. So just making the most, communicating as much as we can. Really over-talking helps with that because we didn't have the time to come together like a lot of teams. Each game, we're trying to build that, get better.

0: on to Spain on Saturday in the semifinals. 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
0: Anthony Volpe returns in grand fashion as the Yankees rout the Rockies on YES Network.
1: Number 4.
0: A go-ahead three-run blast from Julio Rodriguez leads the Mariners to victory over the Rangers. Seattle Sports, 710 AM.
3: They've traded Jacobs. This one working out better for the Mariners. Here's the pitch. Swung on. Blasted. Left field. On its way. Sail away. Julio. Into the Rangers bullpen. A rocket of a blast for Julio. And the Mariners have taken the with one swing.
1: Number 3.
0: In Miami, Hurricanes quarterback Darian Mensah launches a 55-yard strike to Joshua Moore in their dominating 77-7 win over Florida A&M. 104.3 WQAM.
4: 7-0 Miami. Mensah in the backfield. His first pass of the night. Well taken care of. Looks deep. Lets it go deep. He's got Josh Moore out there on the money. Into the end zone. Touchdown, Miami. 55 yards for the touchdown.
1: Number 2.
0: Cam Smith had a series to remember in Philly as his ninth inning solo homer carries the Astros to victory against the Phils. KBME 790 AM.
5: 1-1 game, top of the ninth. One out, no one on for the Astros. Pitch on the way, and Cam hits it in the air out to left center and deep. Hill is back, looking up. See you later! Three games in Philly, three home runs for Cam Smith. This one puts these Astros.

0: goes up 2-1.
1: Number one.
2: And finally, in Australia, veteran wideout Mike Evans finding the end zone in his 49ers debut. KNBR.
0: Purdy's under center. He takes. He wants Evans. He just puts it up. Give it to Mike. Mike's got it. He pulled it in for his first touchdown. 49ers. Mike Evans.
2: Week one of the NFL season will keep on rolling, but who's out before it even begins? Coming up in the next hour, I've got injury updates heading into that first Sunday of the NFL season, but I'm not here just to bring you bad news. I'll also tell you who will be back after a long recovery. 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The women's singles finals are set after a pair of stellar finals. Who was coming out on top and how we ended up with this matchup. Not to mention there is history on the college football gridiron, and the race in the wild card is getting really tight. We'll take you through the whole thing ahead in SportsCenter all night. 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
6: Purdy loads up. Purdy throws down the middle of the field. He's got DeMarcus Robinson, and he catches it.
5: Women's semifinal action takes place at the U.S. Open.
7: I was so desperate to the win. 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
5: Can the Rays pull out the brooms in Atlanta?
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9: I don't know if he'll be available going forward here for the next week, but we'll see. 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And once we get the reports, then we'll figure out what the treatment plan is.
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10: Good morning, and it is a good morning when it's week one in the National Football League. The NFL managing to play on both Thursday night and Friday night simultaneously. 49ers-Rams in Australia for the second game of the NFL season. I'll break it down for you. And speaking of breakdowns, well, the first game on the schedule, New England Patriots and Drake May, they were coughing up that Super Bowl rematch against the Seattle Seahawks. But there's so much more to talk about from that game. Injury updates for the Seahawks, Sam Darnold, and Patriots, A.J. Brown. Plus, the women's singles final is set at the U.S. Open and the semifinals for a show of pure dominance. But first things first, let's go to, well, if you're Kyle Shanahan, to the future, right? Otherwise known as Australia, the first regular season NFL game in Australia ever. This one taking place at the Melbourne Cricket Ground. They packed in over 100,000 fans, 100,021 to be exact. That is the seventh largest crowd in NFL history, and they got a show. It was a study in travel schedules, right? San Francisco was there for a whole week. Rams basically just got there, rolled out of bed, and headed to the stadium. But the Rams, the ones getting their nose out in front first.
11: With three tight ends and Puka Nacua, who motions from right to left. Kyren Williams is the back. They give it to him with a lead block. Kyren goes in! The first touchdown of a new season! And the first touchdown in Australia belongs to Kyren Williams and the Rams. A go-ahead score on the first snap of the second quarter. It's 6-3 LA.
10: But the case for the 49ers' immersive experience really prevailed from there.
6: Purdy straight drop from under center. Purdy loads up. Purdy throws down the middle of the field. He's got DeMarcus Robinson, and he catches it in the end zone. It's a touchdown, 49ers in Australia, and the Niners take the lead back.
10: Reigning AP NFL Defensive Player of the Year, Myles Garrett, he was making his debut for the Rams, but he might as well have not been there at all. He missed much of training camp with difficulty, recorded zero tackles. Meanwhile, the Niners just kept on rolling.
6: Purdy's under center. He takes. He wants Evans. He just puts it up. Give it to Mike. Mike's got it. He pulled it in for his first touchdown. 49ers, Mike Evans.
10: So if Garrett was nowhere to be found, Mike Evans very much making his presence felt in his 49ers debut. This one, he was winning the 50-50 ball. I mean, he's 6'5", so his presence is pretty much always there. And his advantage on a 50-50 ball, certainly he's going to get up and over. But the Niners are up 17-7 in the third after that, on their way to the 27-7 win. Brock Purdy, 25 for 34 for 205 yards passing, 3 touchdowns, 1 interception. San Francisco's defense really frustrated on the other side. NFL MVP Matthew Stafford, he went 15 of 25, just 155 yards. The Niners held the NFL's best offense of last season to all of one score. And George Kittle, he had the appropriate energy after

0: What do you think about those guys?
1: How good is Nick Bosa and Fred Warner? Wow. Secondary came to play today. I know there were a couple PI calls, but I thought our secondary played great linebackers. Our D-line really stepped up, especially because we had two injuries in the last week. So just so proud of this and this team. Like, hey, we embraced going to Australia, 15-hour flight. We're here the whole week. It was a grind, but we did it. And I'm just proud of this team. And I think the plan that Coach Shanahan and Dustin Perry gave us, we executed it the right way.
0: This is a division win, George. You had to come a long way for it. What does it mean to start the season off with a division win?
1: The division win? Shnikes. I think we're the hardest division, you know, in the NFL. The Seahawks, Super Bowl champs coming in. They just won last night. Rams are going to be good regardless of what this game looked like. Hopefully we stay really good. And, you know, the Cardinals, they got a new coach. You never know. But anytime you get a win in this division, it just sets you up for success later in the season.
0: We've heard a lot about the shoe. Are you going to try one on the 15-hour flight home?
1: Are you trying to set me up to get in trouble here? If wherever I can do one, I'm gonna try to find one in the stands. That's what I'm gonna try to do.
0: Thanks, George.
1: Thank you so much, and we'll see you guys back in America. I can't wait to go home.
2: Said he can't wait to go home, but then he popped back in and said he had a great time in Australia. That was Lindsay Theory on the ground with ESPN there and George Kittle. 49ers 7-for-12 on third downs. Rams 2-for-9. If you're going to pick any stat out that could define why this game was where it was, it's that Rams lost by double digits for the first time since 2024. I'll have more from Rams head coach Sean McVay later in the hour.
3: One of the significant storylines to come out of Seattle's victory, as you undoubtedly know, 5 plays into the opening drive, Sam Darnold taken down by Draymond Jones.
4: At this point, we were able to rule out a fracture, so there's some more tests to be done.
3: It happened on the first drive of the year.
2: Well, there's a whole lot to talk about from night one and game one on Wednesday night. Only thing overshadowing the missed opportunity from the Patriots in their 13-10 loss to Seattle is who is going to be missing in the coming weeks after injuries really took the spotlight. Now, sources tell ESPN's Adam Schefter that the Seahawks quarterback Sam Darnold is expected to miss week 2 against Arizona. He was injured on that opening possession and did not return. Seahawks head coach Mike McDonald providing an update on Thursday.
5: Like, we were praying for Sam, but not like worrying, because it's just what it is, you know. We did get some results, but we're still kind of working. You know, like, it's like, look, you can, what I'm learning is, like, you can get the scan and it can tell you it's a thing until the guy's back playing. You don't know until how long it's going to be. So for me to give you a timeline right now, we're still trying to figure out what the best, like, you know, prognosis is. But the hip is intact and it's good. And it's more of like a muscle thing. Yeah, muscle thing.
6: Okay.
5: So that's good.
6: Okay.
5: That's a good news. Now, how long that is, we don't know yet. But really, really good news. So I'm really happy for Sam. That's good. But it is painful. Now, I know it hasn't been an easy night for him.
2: Really, really good news. And he also felt really, really good about his team's ability to rally. So much of that centered around Drew Locke, who, if Darnold is out, is expected to start week 2.
5: Oh, he's been tremendous. I mean, he operates like a starter does in terms of preparation, but like I think the chemistry and the personality of our quarterback room is one that it's very supportive of each other and also trying to bring out the best in one another. And Drew provides like a cool confidence, loose and focusedness to the whole equation, which you need. You know, you need that. I mean, on top of that, I mean, since he's got here, I just feel like he's just played really great football in practice and in the preseason. So we saw what he could do last night. And if he has to play again, then we expect the same moving forward.
2: McDonald giving that injury update first on Seattle Sports 710 AM and then really not elaborating much else when he met with the press later in the afternoon, but certainly speaking to what Drew Locke can bring and knowing what they have in him as a backup or a QB1 should that be the way things unfold. The Patriots lost their own key player to injury on Wednesday night, though, as well. New England Patriots wide receiver A.J. Brown is expected to miss at least 4 weeks with a high ankle sprain. That is according to NFL Network's Ian Rapoport. X-rays didn't show a fracture, but Pat's coach Mike Vrabel, he wouldn't confirm on Thursday that Brown had that high ankle sprain or not, but he said his team would be

0: running more tests on the star wide receiver's injury.
1: No, I don't think that AJ will be running more tests, but we'll update you here next week. Wasn't able to finish the game, and we'll continue to evaluate, continue to get run tests. But I don't know if he'll be available going forward here for the next week, but we'll see. And, I know he'll do everything that he can to get back as quickly as possible. And once we get the reports, then we'll figure out what the treatment plan is.
0: Pats lost the game. And according to Freddie Coleman on Freddie and Harry of ESPN Radio, they also lost when it comes to who is worse off, at least between the Seahawks and the Patriots, when it comes to the injuries from night one.
2: This injury involving Sam Darnold or the one with A.J. Brown, the Patriots, to me, the A.J. Brown injury sets back the Patriots more than Drew Locke being in there for Sam Darnold. Normally, I don't want to say that. When you lose a starting quarterback, even for a week, that's going to set you back. But based on what we saw from Drew Locke and what we saw from Drake May without A.J. Brown, the Patriots are definitely in more trouble with that A.J. Brown injury than the Seahawks would be, no matter how long, how short Sam Darnold is going to be out.
0: A lot of that, you can't help but think, is probably stemming from the fact of Drake May's fourth quarter, right? The focus is on what happened there, 3 fourth quarter interceptions. How concerned is Mike Vrabel on that decision making?
1: And again, when you're the quarterback or you have the ball in your hand, I think those things just get magnified. And those decisions and the timings and all those other things. And we've seen Drake perform at an extremely high level, and I anticipate him continuing to do that and doing that as we move forward.
0: Now, that's in the locker room. Outside of it, how concerned is everyone else? Evan Cohen of Unsportsmanlike.
3: That's a horrible, horrible fourth quarter, and I understand it's one game, and maybe, obviously, we shouldn't be overreacting to one game, but that should not happen with a guy that was a runner-up in the MVP last year. Matthew Stafford would not have that fourth quarter as the actual MVP last year. That was awful.
0: All right, so, differing opinions. Well, you're listening to SportsCenter All Night here on ESPN Radio, the ESPN Radio app, and Sirius XM Channel 80. Let's go to some baseball now. Aaron Judge back out of the lineup for New York. No cause for alarm, as to be expected. He returned from injury, played 2 games. This was a planned day off as he still ramps up, recovers from injury. But it seemed to be this kind of one in, one out policy in New York. Anthony Volpe made his return to the majors as Jazz Chisholm was now placed on the IL. So Volpe instead playing at second base with Chisholm out. But what we're focusing on is the big bat he brought back.
4: Right field, right back, turning, looking, see ya. How about that? A grand slam. What a return to the big leagues for Anthony Volpe. You can't ride it any better than that.
0: Can't ride it any better than that. On Yes Network, Volpe's second career grand slam. He had a career high 5 runs. Here he is after the game.
5: Anthony, we're hearing the Volpe chants right there. Just what does this fan support mean to you right now?
6: It means the world. Best fans in the world for sure. So pretty crazy.
5: Hey, when you stepped on the field tonight, what a return to the lineup. Was it just another game for you, or was there some added emotion?
6: These are big games for us. I was right into the mix, and I just want to try to contribute.
5: Right into the mix, indeed. Your third hit of the evening, a grand slam in that 7th inning. Can you describe rounding the bases and going back to that dugout, being greeted by your teammates as they're celebrating you?
6: Just amazing feeling. Had a good approach and just try to take advantage, but that's what it's all about, so why you do it.
5: What'd you think of the curtain call?
6: I don't know.
5: Hey, we spoke before the game about how hard you had worked down in the minors to try to get yourself in a position to get back up here. 5 RBIs, a new career high. Just how validating is a night like this for you?
6: I don't know if it's validating, but it took a lot, and it's going to keep taking a lot. And I think that's my mindset. Definitely no finish lines, and we got a lot of big games coming up, so just keep going.
5: I know those guys love you in that clubhouse. Just what is it like to be back and to be around it again and to be a part of it here?
6: Yeah, it's amazing. It's why you play. It's why you work so hard, and to be part of teams like this.
5: Anthony, congratulations.
6: Thank you.
0: Anthony Volpe on Yes Network. Yankees trying to catch the Tampa Bay Rays in the AL East. They got a little bit of help this evening. Braves beat the Rays 3-1. So now they only have that 3-game lead in the AL East. Still ahead, though, the spotlight is on Arthur Ashe Stadium in New York. Women's semifinal action from the U.S. Open. And an historic night for one top 10 team on the college football gridiron.
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0: What an absolute treat of the evening at the U.S. Open, leading to what will be an exceptional women's singles final on Saturday, semifinals at Arthur Ashe Stadium. Game on Thursday night, and for the first time since 1975, all four top seeds in the women's bracket have reached that women's singles

0: semifinal at the U.S. Open.
1: Game, set the match, Sabalenka. By 2-6 to 7-5, 16. Arena Sabalenka is into another U.S. Open championship match. And boy, oh boy.
0: Boy, oh boy. Girl, oh girl, right? Arena Sabalenka one step closer to a three-peat. The two-time defending champ dominant against American Jess Pegula, winning in straight sets to advance to her fourth straight U.S. Open final.
2: Yeah, no complaints. I'm just super happy that I was able to pull out such tennis. Last match I played against Jessica, it was almost impossible for me to get the win, so I'm super happy that I was able to play such tennis in front of you all. Thank you for the atmosphere and honestly, guys, you're the best. Your respect to me is priceless, and I really appreciate that. I know that you wanted her to win, it's obvious, but thank you for being so respectful to me. Thank you. Love you guys. Thank you.
3: What felt different about this match, and how were you able to play so well for the entirety of it?
2: I don't know. I was so desperate to the win. I wanted it badly, and I was just trying to focus on myself. And guys, look at my box. I couldn't fail in front of all of those legends, beautiful girls, the best people, and my team, of course. I love you guys.
0: The crowd may have been pulling for Jess Pegula, but she knew that she had plenty of fans in that box rooting for her. So would Sabalenka be meeting Kazakhstan's Elena Rybakina or the American who beat her back in 2023 in Coco Gauff? So here's what you're set up for on Saturday. You get the current WTA number one in Arena Sabalenka, and then the soon-to-be world number one in Rybakina. Because here's what happened earlier this week. Rybakina unseated Sabalenka after a 99-week run. That will take effect on Monday. We'll see that in the standings. But when it comes to the title at the U.S. Open, that is still TBD. We're set up for a 1-2 in so many more ways than just that one. All right, let's go back to the gridiron. A record-setting night at the U. Number 7, Miami, hosting Florida A&M.
4: 7-0 Miami. Mensah in the backfield, his first pass of the night. Well taken care of, looks deep, lets it go deep. He's got Josh Moore out there on the money, into the end zone. Touchdown, Miami! 55 yards for the touchdown.
0: That was one of 11 touchdowns on the night for the Miami Hurricanes. 9 different players found the back of the end zone, right? Miami, 77 points, ties a program record. They had 856 yards. That's a program record. And they did not face a third down in the first half. Second team since at least 2000 to not face a third down in a first half, along with who else but 2010 Alabama.
5: Yeah, not all the time you get a second chance to play another team after a rough loss. So we're all excited for the opportunity. I think we've all grown mentally, physically, and we're excited.
0: All right. Well, we gave you a blowout, right? But if you're looking to circle one college football game this weekend, it's that top 5 matchup of number 4 Texas hosting number 1 the Ohio State. It's a rematch of QB talent of Arch Manning and Julian Sayin.
6: You know, I just think you see the level of confidence that both guys are playing with. I think what you notice is the presence in the pocket. I think you notice their confidence to use their legs. You saw Julian do it last week. He tucked it and scored a touchdown. I just think the confidence both guys deliver the ball with accuracy. You can see the trust and timing. And so pretty drastic difference, you know, of the two players now the second time around going up against one another. So should be pretty high-level quarterback play Saturday.
5: Yeah, I feel like I'm a year better. Anytime you go throughout a season, get reps –

0: a game experience than a whole offseason to get better. And a game last week, I feel like I'm a year better.
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1: The women's final is set at the U.S. Open. Arina Sabalenka will go for a three-peat after defeating American Jessica Pegula in straight sets in the first semifinal of the night, while soon-to-be world number one Elena Rybakina rallied past Coco Gauff in three, setting up a one-versus-two final in the bracket and in the WTA rankings. Good news and bad news from game one on the NFL schedule. Seahawks QB Sam Darnold is expected to miss week two with a hip injury, but the team is optimistic that that will be all. The Patriots, on the other hand, are expected to be without A.J. Brown for 4 weeks. NFL Network's Ian Rappaport reporting he sustained a high ankle sprain in that week one game. But week one does roll on, and in this case, it's down under. Game two on the schedule, the San Francisco 49ers and the Los Angeles Rams meeting for the first ever NFL regular season game in Australia.
2: Second down here for Purdy. He is in the shotgun. He takes the snap. He's got a good pocket. Now he's going to escape it out to the right. Throw on the run. End zone! Debo brought it down! He throws the ball way into the stands with another
1: KNBR on the call. One of three touchdowns from Brock Purdy in the air, but he was very quick to give the credit to his defense.
3: Yeah, I think, obviously shout out to our defense, getting that stop. That was huge. I think that was a turning point in the game, just with momentum and everything. But first off, getting out of the backed up situation was clutch for Luke Farrell to have that catch and getting us out of there. And then after that, yeah, I think Kyle was doing a great job with dialing up the right play calls and obviously not being aware of when we want to, you know, take a shot and go deep and stuff, but the defense was giving us, you know, our one and twos in the progression. So just trying to take that. And then obviously when it wasn't there, I think that was the time of the game where I started using my legs a little bit. And then guys did a great job on the scramble drill, obviously hitting Debo late. So, but like I said, man, that all started with our defense and getting the stop and for us to create the momentum that we needed to finish out that game.
1: Rams head coach Sean McVay would have to agree in that situation, saying they could never get into a rhythm. Here's what McVay had to say after the loss.
4: I didn't do nearly a good enough job. This is a humbling day for us, and this will define us only if we allow it to. And today was one of those days, and you know, I always look inside out. I didn't do a good enough job getting us ready to go. There were some opportunities where maybe the game could have flipped, but they deserve the win. They were ready to go, and we'll look at it. We'll see where we can improve and be better moving forward. But this is a good, humbling day. This is what can sometimes happen in sports. I love this locker room. And, you know, the first thing that I'm going to look at is myself, and I have to do a better job for our group collectively, with our coaches, with our players, and we'll look at this film. And we'll get back to work, because clearly that's obviously what we've got to do. And sometimes sports can humble you, and today was one of those days. I make no excuses. And, you know, whether you want to say it's about travel, whatever, we just weren't good enough in that window. I didn't coach good enough. And we'll look at it, and we'll move forward, and that's where we're at right now. But it was a great atmosphere. Give credit to the 49ers. They deserve it. And we're 0-1, and we'll move forward.
1: Whether you want to say it's about travel or whatever, but this was a study in travel schedules. You have the 49ers who hopped on a plane a week ago and spent the week training and practicing on the other side of the world. And then you have the Rams who basically hopped on a plane a moment ago and showed up. So yes, travel schedules or whatever, but in hindsight, would he make a change?
4: I don't believe that that's why we didn't play well enough. I really don't. Listen, I'm more than comfortable with, that's something that I'll always make decisions that I think are best for the football team. It's easy in hindsight to be able to say it was a miss, but those are responsibilities that, you know, I'll take. And then you try to be able to look at it. I'll always look at myself inside out and figure out where I can improve. Today was really just not good enough.
1: Much more than just the travel schedule, right? One of the main quarterback battles on the preseason was out of Atlanta. Would it be Tua Tagovailoa or Michael Penix Jr.? Or really, could it be surprise option number three in Cooper Rush? Tagovailoa was named the week one starter on Monday, but

0: Thursday. He is now considered day-to-day. He sustained an oblique injury in practice on Thursday. That is according to NFL Network's Ian Rapoport. So it was veteran quarterback Rush leading those first team reps the rest of that practice.
1: Yeah, you just got to stay ready. I mean, some weeks you might not have any reps, so having reps today helps you get ready, whether you're starting or not on a Sunday. So I'll take advantage of those either way. So the mindset, the prep really never changes. The only thing that changes is that I think you get more prepared because you get practice. You get reps, you get walkthrough reps. I think it helps a lot.
0: There's been so much conversation about who's already injured, who is injured before this even starts, but how about who is coming back from injury? In this case, let's talk about Chiefs quarterback Patrick Mahomes. And he said he expects to be back without any limitations.
2: I think he's geared up and ready to go. He's taking every rep with the one offense and done a nice job with it. So now it's just a matter of getting out there and playing.
0: Andy Reid, Chiefs head coach there, spent the past 9 months, Mahomes did, rehabbing and recovering from the surgery that repaired that torn ACL and LCL in his left knee. That injury was back on December 14th. Now, since the Chiefs began their training camp 7 weeks ago, Mahomes, he has been a part of all of it, working to improve his mobility and has not missed any practices. Now here's what Mahomes had to say.
3: You got to go out there and be yourself. Like, I've built up the strength. I've built up all the days of rehab so that I can be myself. You know, I'm gonna keep myself out of harm's way like I always will. I try to take big hits and stuff like that. But I'm a competitor. I signed up for this, and I'm gonna go out there and play football. And I think that's how I've always rolled, no matter what it is. And that's how I'll probably roll the rest of my career.
0: Reid has said it before. He said it again on Thursday that the game plan on offense will not look any different from previous season opening games with Mahomes. And Mahomes says, I'm a competitor. I signed up for this. I'm going to go out there and play football. That's how I've always rolled, no matter what it is. Now, will Malik Nabers be ready to go for the New York Giants in week one on Sunday Night Football against the Dallas Cowboys? The third-year receiver says that decision, well, it's up to him. And 2 days out from the opener, if he has decided, he's not telling anyone. Nabers has been sidelined since he tore his ACL in week 4 of last season.
4: No, I grinded, you know, prayed hard, you know, put in consistent amount of work, early mornings, you know, late nights. So, you know, I put in the work. And I did everything that I can to, you know, be in this position right now, and be able to make the decision to, you know, to play her, you know, or to not play. You know, and if I am out there, you know, I put in a great amount of work to know that, you know, I'm able to play and I'm able to do exactly what I know I can do, you know, and will do. So, you know, just, you know, having that faith and, you know, taking it over.
0: Nabers says, though, this decision is not about keeping the Cowboys guessing. Said he's been waiting to play for so long, but he wants to make sure he's ready to go at 100%. And ultimately, that this decision isn't made with him just wanting to get back out on the field and itching to get back, but it's made thinking about his career longevity as well. So as for that week one opponent for the New York Football Giants, it is the Dallas Cowboys. And ask CeeDee Lamb, they have one goal in mind.
5: I feel like every day, we don't talk about it every day. That's just the end goal every day. And I feel like once we all understand the end goal, we're going to put the right preparation in every single day and just continue to build off that.
0: All right. Well, they did miss the playoffs the past 2 years, so there's a little bit between now and then. Only way that is going to happen, though, is if the Cowboys defense is nothing like it has been in recent memory. The bar is pretty low for that, but QB Dak Prescott, his confidence is high.
6: This is a new team. It's a new identity. I guess once Sunday comes, they can put last year and all the comparisons behind, but you just look at the personality of that defense, from a different play caller to the personnel is different. And just the way they attack and what they've been doing just throughout training camp and practice, making it hard on us, I don't think it's necessarily fair to compare them to last year's defense, or, you know, for them to be battling that stigma. They have their own identity, and I'm excited for them to show it this Sunday.
0: Sunday night football, Giants, Cowboys.
7: This will be the third time Josh Allen has faced Houston since D'Amico Ryans became the head coach. 0-2 in those games.
8: Want to help our team win a football game? They're going to make it tough for us.
9: Until the Bills play a clean game, yeah. I'm banking on this defense once again having their number.
0: Well, for the third time in three seasons, the Buffalo Bills will meet the Houston Texans in Texas. And history does not favor the Bills in these situations. They've dropped each of their last five regular season meetings with Houston in the Lone Star State. And when it comes to the Texans, they are leaning in on some of the other things that make Texas noteworthy. One being, well, being ready to launch.
10: You know, it started with the NASA buildup, with NASA being in our backyard here in Houston, just really wanted to tie the two together, right? Because Houston is about community. Houston is about us being together. So it was a really good way to correlate us preparing, right, for training camp, getting ready, just like Artemis II, they prepared, they got ready. It took them time, right, for that buildup and for that moment. And now, you know, come Sunday, it's time for the takeoff. And that's the next part of the message, right? How are we taking off on Sunday?
0: I'm sorry for what's about to come next, but it just has to. Houston doesn't want any problems. Right. All right. We're all going to move on past from that. From space to time and space, we are all adjusting to the start of a new season, right? Just ask Bengals wide receiver Ja'Marr Chase.
11: Well, I'm finding out the games at 1 o'clock. I don't like that, to be honest. I do not like playing at 1 o'clock games. So that means I got to wake up a little earlier than usual.
12: Where did you find this out?
11: Today.
13: I've heard two.
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14: 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The game's been on the schedule for a long time.
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14: So you like, when it says for your
11: at the end of the day, my job is to work, not the schedule. I'm not worried about the schedule. At the end of the day, they got to worry about us too. So I'm worried about when they get here.
0: And the 49ers and Rams played on Thursday and Friday at the same time somehow, and he's not sure about a 1 o'clock game, but we'll tell you right now, Bengals host the Tampa Bay Buccaneers at 1 o'clock on Sunday. And you can tune in for college football action tomorrow as the Texas A&M Aggies host the Arizona State Sun Devils. 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So the Yankees beat the Rockies 10-2. They're trying to catch the Tampa Bay Rays in the AL East race, who were trying to catch the Atlanta Braves on Thursday.
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24: 1-2, comebacker, base hit, and kicked off a second base, goes into center field. It's a 2-RBI single. Ha-Sung Kim coming through. He's fired up, and so are the fans. It's 3-0 Braves. A gigantic lift for a team that had been in a famine at the plate. And their first multiple run inning since Sunday.
0: Well, there's your unlikely hero. Ha-Sung Kim's batting average now up to a monstrous 126, that on 680, the fan. And the Braves beat the Rays 3-1, deny them a chance to be the first team to clinch a playoff spot. And by the way, they helped the Yankees move within 3 games of the AL East. The Braves then maintaining that lead in the NL East over the Phillies with some help from the Houston Astros. 2-1 win over the Phillies. The Phillies fall 4 games back on the Braves. We all keeping up right now. Great. Rangers chasing Houston in the AL West. Jacob deGrom retired his first 15 batters and struck out 12 for his highest total since 2022. But when the Rangers went to their bullpen, Julio Rodriguez saw his moment.
25: They've traded Jacobs. This one working out better for the Mariners. Here's the pitch. Swung on. Blasted. Left field. On its way. Sail away. Julio. Into the Rangers bullpen. A rocket of a blast for Julio. And the Mariners have taken the lead with one swing.
0: Go ahead. 3-run home run in a 4-run seventh. Lifted the Seattle Mariners over the Texas Rangers 4-3. Now Texas dropping 3 games behind AL West leading Houston and 2 games back for the American League wild card spot. Seattle trails by 5 games for that last wild card spot. And don't look now because we're just talking about wild cards, but the Pirates on a 4-game win streak. Pittsburgh beat the Chicago White Sox 2-0. In NBA news, the U.S. Department of Justice is reportedly investigating the LA Clippers for circumventing the NBA's salary cap to pay Kawhi Leonard. That's according to the New York Times. The NBA already issued a severe punishment. That was the loss of 5 future first-round draft picks, a $30 million fine, and a year suspension for owner Steve Ballmer. Now the U.S. Attorney's Office for the Eastern District of New York in Brooklyn, they're getting involved as well. Team USA women's basketball is on to the FIBA World Cup semifinals. They crushed Hungary 108-56 in Berlin. That is 70 straight wins for the Americans across both the Olympics and FIBA World Cup play. It's 34 if you're only counting World Cup games. That streak, though, either way, goes back to 2006. 108 points ties the U.S. record for most points in a World Cup knockout game, matching a total set back in 1986. Nafisa Collier, she led the way with her own career high 19 points. That's a career high in a global championship, if you can keep in tabs on the WNBA and want to fact check me. All 12 Americans scored, though, and everyone played at least 10 minutes. Coach Carol Lawson says the team's chemistry, it's continuing to build. After 10 days together, this is a extremely new team. You have a lot of new faces in Angel Reese and Caitlin Clark and Paige Beckers, young people getting involved. They've had 10 days together and they're putting up a 108-56 win. Next up for them, it's Spain on Saturday in the semifinals. And before you say everything is smooth sailing, Spain made a statement on Thursday as well. They beat Australia 89-66. This is only the second time in the last 9 World Cups that Australia has failed to reach the semifinals. But we've got Nafisa Collier after her career high on Team USA.
1: Well, I just remember we had 30 assists. We were moving the ball a lot. It was a one-on-one. We were looking for a great shot, not just a good shot. And so, by the way, it's really fun. Just each practice, we try to take advantage and build chemistry each game. And it feels like we're getting better each game. So just making the most, communicating as much as we can. Really over-talking helps with that because we didn't have the time to come together like a lot of teams. Each game, we're trying to build that, get better.

0: on to Spain on Saturday in the semifinals. Well, from baseball to football to college football, a lot to keep track of. Here's your top sound for the night.
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1: Number five.
0: Anthony Volpe returns in grand fashion as the Yankees rout the Rockies on Yes Network. A go-ahead three-run blast from Julio Rodriguez leads the Mariners to victory over the Rangers. Seattle Sports, 7:10 a.m.
3: They've traded Jacobs, this one working out better for the Mariners. Here's the pitch. Swung on, blasted, left field, on its way, sail away, Julio, into the Rangers bullpen. A rocket of a blast for Julio, and the Mariners have taken the lead with one swing.
0: In Miami, Hurricanes quarterback Darian Mensa launches a 55-yard strike to Joshua Moore in their dominating 77-7 win over Florida A&M. 104.3 WQAM.
4: 7-0 Miami. Mensa in the backfield. His first pass of the night. Well taken care of. Looks deep. Lets it go deep. He's got Josh Moore out there on the mighty. Into the end zone. Touchdown, Miami. 55 yards for the touchdown.
1: Number two.
0: Cam Smith had a series to remember in Philly as his ninth inning solo homer carries the Astros to victory against the Phils. KBME 790 AM.
5: 1-1 game, top of the ninth. One out, no one on for the Astros. Pitch on the way, and Cam hits it in the air out to left center and deep. Hill is back, looking up. See you later! Three games in Philly, three home runs for Cam Smith. This one puts these Astros up 2-1.
1: Number one.
0: And finally, in Australia, veteran wideout Mike Evans finding the end zone in his 49ers debut. KNBR.
6: Purdy's under center. He takes. He wants Evans. He just puts it up. Give it to Mike. Mike's got it. He pulled it in for his first touchdown. 49ers. Mike Evans.
0: Week one of the NFL season will keep on rolling, but who's out before it even begins? Coming up in the next hour, I've got injury updates heading into that first Sunday of the NFL season, but I'm not here just to bring you bad news. I'll also tell you who will be back after a long recovery. Plus, I'll take you through an absolute treat of an evening at Arthur Ashe Stadium at the U.S. Open. The women's singles finals are set after a pair of stellar finals. Who was coming out on top and how we ended up with this matchup. Not to mention there is history on the college football gridiron, and the race in the wild card is getting really tight. We'll take you through the whole thing ahead in Sports Center all night. 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
10: 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We're kicking off the season. 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We're going to drink some water today. 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We're going to work out today. Haven't yet. 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
3: Coming up on SportsCenter All Night. The NFL heads to a land down under in an NFC West clash between the 49ers and Rams.
4: Purdy loads up. Purdy throws down the middle of the field. He's got DeMarcus Robinson, and he catches it in the end zone.
3: Women's semifinal action takes place at the U.S. Open.
5: I was so desperate to the win. 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
3: Can the Rays pull out the brooms in Atlanta?
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8: Good morning, and it is a good morning when it's week one in the National Football League. The NFL managing to play on both Thursday night and Friday night simultaneously. 49ers-Rams in Australia for the second game of the NFL season. I'll break it down for you. And speaking of breakdowns, well, the first game on the schedule, New England Patriots and Drake May, they were coughing up that Super Bowl rematch against the Seattle Seahawks, but there's so much more to talk about from that game. Injury updates for the Seahawks, Sam Darnold, and Patriots, A.J. Brown. Plus, the women's singles final is set at the U.S. Open and the semifinals for a show of pure dominance. But first things first, let's go to, well, if you're Kyle Shanahan, to the future, right? Otherwise known as Australia, the first regular season NFL game in Australia ever. This one taking place at the Melbourne Cricket Ground. They packed in over 100,000 fans, 100,021 to be exact. That is the seventh largest crowd in NFL history, and they got a show. It was a study in travel schedules, right? San Francisco was there for a whole week. Rams basically just got there, rolled out of bed, and headed to the stadium. But the Rams, the ones getting their nose out in front first.
9: With three tight ends and Puka Nacua, who motions from right to left. Kyren Williams is the back. They give it to him with a lead block. Kyren goes in! The first touchdown of a new season. And the first touchdown in Australia belongs to Kyren Williams and the Rams. A go-ahead score on the first snap of the second quarter. It's 6-3 LA.
8: But the case for the 49ers' immersive experience really prevailed from there.
4: Purdy straight drop from under center. Purdy loads up. Purdy throws down the middle of the field. He's got DeMarcus Robinson, and he catches it in the end zone. It's a touchdown, 49ers in Australia, and the Niners take the lead back.
8: Reigning AP NFL Defensive Player of the Year, Myles Garrett, he was making his debut for the Rams, but he might as well have not been there at all. He missed much of training camp with difficulty, recorded zero tackles. Meanwhile, the Niners just kept on rolling.
4: Purdy's under center. He takes. He wants Evans. He just puts it up. Give it to Mike. Mike's got it. He pulled it in for his first touchdown. 49ers, Mike Evans.
8: So if Garrett was nowhere to be found, Mike Evans very much making his presence felt in his 49ers debut. This one, he was winning the 50-50 ball. I mean, he's 6'5", so his presence is pretty much always there. And his advantage on a 50-50 ball, certainly he's going to get up and over. But the Niners are up 17-7 in the third after that, on their way to the 27-7 win. Brock Purdy, 25 for 34 for 205 yards passing, 3 touchdowns, 1 interception. San Francisco's defense really frustrated on the other side. NFL MVP Matthew Stafford, he went 15 of 25, just 155 yards. The Niners held the NFL's best offense of last season to all of 1 score. And George Kittle, he had the appropriate energy after doing something like that and doing it on the other side of the world.
10: George, hi. You guys come around the world,
11: yes,
10: to beat the Rams.
11: Yeah.
10: What does this week one win mean for you guys?
11: Oh, I mean, personally, it means the absolute world because last time I played football, I left on a cart. So to be back for week one means the world to me and my family, to be out there for the boys. As a team, I mean, what an atmosphere, one, to get a win in. The boys played well. The juice was there all day. And I mean, anytime you can get a win versus a division opponent is always a great thing. And anytime you can beat the Rams, it's a great thing.

0: In the NFL, the Seahawks, Super Bowl champs, coming in. They just won last night. Rams are going to be good regardless of what this game looked like. Hopefully we stay really good. And, you know, the Cardinals, they got a new coach. You never know. But anytime you get a win in this division, it just sets you up for success later in the season.
1: We've heard a lot about the shoe. Are you going to try one on the 15-hour flight home?
0: Are you trying to set me up to get in trouble here? If wherever I can do one, I'm gonna try to find one in the stands. That's what I'm gonna try to do.
1: Thanks, George.
0: Thank you so much, and we'll see you guys back in America. I can't wait to go home.
2: He said he can't wait to go home, but then he popped back in and said he had a great time in Australia. That was Lindsay Theory on the ground with ESPN there and George Kittle. 49ers 7 for 12 on third downs. Rams 2 for 9. If you're going to pick any stat out that could define why this game was where it was, it's that Rams lost by double digits for the first time since 2024. I'll have more from Rams head coach Sean McVay later in the hour.
3: One of the significant storylines to come out of Seattle's victory, as you undoubtedly know, 5 plays into the opening drive, Sam Darnold taken down by Draymond Jones.
4: At this point, we were able to rule out a fracture, so there's some more tests to be done.
3: It happened on the first drive of the year.
2: Well, there's a whole lot to talk about from night one and game one on Wednesday night. Only thing overshadowing the missed opportunity from the Patriots in their 13-10 loss to Seattle is who is going to be missing in the coming weeks after injuries really took the spotlight. Now, sources tell ESPN's Adam Schefter that the Seahawks quarterback Sam Darnold is expected to miss week 2 against Arizona. He was injured on that opening possession and did not return. Seahawks head coach Mike McDonald providing an update on Thursday.
5: Like, we were praying for Sam, but not like worrying, because it's just what it is, you know. We did get some results, but we're still kind of working. You know, like, it's like, look, you can, what I'm learning is, like, you can get the scan and it can tell you it's a thing until the guy's back planned. You don't know until how long it's going to be. So for me to give you a timeline right now, we're still trying to figure out what the best, like, you know, prognosis is. But the hip is intact and it's good. And it's more of like a muscle thing. Yeah, muscle thing.
6: Okay.
5: So that's good. Okay. That's a good news. Now, how long that is, we don't know yet. But really, really good news. So I'm really happy for Sam. That's good. But it is painful now. I know it hasn't been an easy night for him.
2: Really, really good news. And he also felt really, really good about his team's ability to rally. So much of that centered around Drew Lock, who, if Darnold is out, is expected to start week 2.
5: Oh, he's been tremendous. I mean, he operates like a starter does in terms of preparation, but like I think the chemistry and the personality of our quarterback room is one that it's very supportive of each other and also trying to bring out the best in one another. And Drew provides like a cool confidence, loosened focusedness to the whole equation, which you need. You know, you need that. I mean, on top of that, I mean, since he's got here, I just feel like he's just played really great football in practice and in the preseason. So we saw what he could do last night. And if he has to play again, then we expect the same moving forward.
2: McDonald giving that injury update first on Seattle Sports 710 AM, and then really not elaborating much else when he met with the press later in the afternoon, but certainly speaking to what Drew Lock can bring and knowing what they have in him as a backup or a QB1, should that be the way things unfold. The Patriots lost their own key player to injury on Wednesday night, though, as well. New England Patriots wide receiver A.J. Brown is expected to miss at least 4 weeks with a high ankle sprain. That is according to NFL Network's Ian Rapoport. X-rays didn't show a fracture, but Pats coach Mike Vrabel, he wouldn't confirm on Thursday that Brown had that high ankle sprain or not, but he said his team would be running more tests on the star wide receiver's injury.
7: No, I don't think that AJ will be, running more tests, but we'll update you here next week. Wasn't able to finish the game, and we'll continue to run tests. I don't know if he'll be available going forward here for the next week, but we'll see. And I know he'll do everything that he can to get back as quickly as possible. And once we get the reports, then we'll figure out what the treatment plan is.
2: Pats lost the game, and according to Freddie Coleman on Freddie and Harry of ESPN Radio,

0: also lost when it comes to who is worse off, at least between the Seahawks and the Patriots, when it comes to the injuries from night one.
1: This injury involving Sam Darnold or the one with A.J. Brown with the Patriots, to me, the A.J. Brown injury sets back the Patriots more than Drew Lock being in there for Sam Darnold. Normally, I don't want to say that. When you lose a starting quarterback, even for a week, that's going to set you back. But based on what we saw from Drew Lock and what we saw from Drake May without A.J. Brown, the Patriots are definitely in more trouble with that A.J. Brown injury than the Seahawks would be, no matter how long, how short Sam Darnold is going to be out.
0: A lot of that, you can't help but think, is probably stemming from the fact of Drake May's fourth quarter, right? The focus is on what happened there, three fourth quarter interceptions. How concerned is Mike Vrabel on that decision-making?
2: You know, decision-making, and again, when you're the quarterback or you have the ball in your hand, I think those things just get magnified. And those decisions and the timings and all those other things. And we've seen Drake perform at an extremely high level, and I anticipate him continuing to do that and doing that as we move forward.
0: Now, that's in the locker room. Outside of it, how concerned is everyone else? Evan Cohen of Unsportsmanlike.
3: That's a horrible, horrible fourth quarter, and I understand it's one game, and maybe, obviously, we shouldn't be overreacting to one game, but that should not happen with a guy that was a runner-up in the MVP last year. Matthew Stafford would not have that fourth quarter as the actual MVP last year. That was awful.
0: All right, so, you know, differing opinions. Well, you're listening to SportsCenter All Night here on ESPN Radio, the ESPN Radio app, and Sirius XM Channel 80. Let's go to some baseball now. Aaron Judge back out of the lineup for New York. No cause for alarm, as to be expected. He returned from injury, played two games. This was a planned day off as he still ramps up, recovers from injury. But it seemed to be this kind of one in, one out policy in New York. Anthony Volpe made his return to the majors as Jazz Chisholm was now placed on the IL. So Volpe instead playing at second base with Chisholm out. But what we're focusing on is the big bat he brought back.
4: Right field, brought back. Turning, looking, see ya. How about that? A grand slam. What a return to the big leagues for Anthony Volpe. You can't write it any better than that.
0: Can't write it any better than that on Yes Network. Volpe's second career grand slam. He had a career high 5 runs. Here he is after the game.
5: Anthony, we're hearing the Volpe chants right there. Just what does this fan support mean to you right now?
6: Yeah, I mean, it means the world. Best fans in the world for sure. So pretty crazy.
5: Hey, when you stepped on the field tonight, what a return to the lineup. Was it just another game for you, or was there some added emotion?
6: I mean, these are big games for us. I was right into the mix, and I just want to try to contribute.
5: Right into the mix, indeed. Your third hit of the evening, a grand slam in that seventh inning. Can you describe rounding the bases and going back to that dugout, being greeted by your teammates as they're celebrating you?
6: Yeah, I mean, just amazing feeling. Had a good approach and just try to take advantage, but and that's what it's all about, so why you do it.
5: What'd you think of the curtain call?
6: I don't know.
5: Hey, we spoke before the game about how hard you had worked down in the minors to try to get yourself in a position to get back up here. 5 RBIs, a new career high. Just how validating is a night like this for you?
6: I don't know if it's validating, but it took a lot, and it's going to keep taking a lot. I think that's my mindset. Definitely no finish lines, and we got a lot of big games coming up, so just keep going.
5: I know those guys love you in that clubhouse. Just what is it like to be back and to be around it again and to be a part of it here?
6: Yeah, it's amazing. It's why you play. It's why you work so hard, and to be part of teams like this.
5: Anthony, congratulations.
6: Thank you.
0: Anthony Volpe on Yes Network. Yankees trying to catch the Tampa Bay Rays in the AL East. They got a little bit of help this evening. Braves beat the Rays 3-1. So now they only have that 3-game lead in the AL East. Still ahead, though, the spotlight is on Arthur Ashe Stadium in New York. Women's semifinal action from the U.S. Open and an historic night for one top 10 team on the college football gridiron.
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0: What an absolute treat of an evening at the U.S. Open, leading to what will be an exceptional women's singles final on Saturday. Semifinals at Arthur Ashe Stadium came on Thursday night, and for the first time since 1975, all four top seeds in the women's bracket have reached that women's singles semifinal at the U.S. Open.
17: Game, set the match
12: Sabalenka by 2-6, 7-5, 16.
17: Arina Sabalenka is into another U.S. Open Championship match. And boy, oh boy.
0: Boy, oh boy. Girl, oh girl, right? Arina Sabalenka one step closer to a three-peat. The two-time defending champ dominant against American Jess Pegula, winning in straight sets to advance to her fourth straight U.S. Open final.
18: Yeah, no complaints. I'm just super happy that I was able to pull out such tennis. Last match I played against Jessica, it was almost impossible for me to get the win. So I'm super happy that I was able to play such tennis in front of you all. Thank you for the atmosphere and honestly, guys, you're the best. Your respect to me is priceless, and I really appreciate that. I know that you wanted her to win, it's obvious, but thank you for being so respectful to me. Thank you. Love you guys. Thank you.
3: What felt different about this match, and how were you able to play so well for the entirety of it?
18: I don't know. I was so desperate to the win. I wanted it badly, and I was just trying to focus on myself. And guys, look at my box. I couldn't fail in front of all of those legends, beautiful girls, the best people, and my team, of course. I love you guys.
0: The crowd may have been pulling for Jess Pegula, but she knew that she had plenty of fans in that box rooting for her. So would Sabalenka be meeting Kazakhstan's Elena Rybakina or the American who beat her back in 2023 in Coco Gauff? So here's what you're set up for on Saturday. You get the current WTA number one in Arina Sabalenka, and then the soon-to-be world number one in Rybakina. Because here's what happened earlier this week. Rybakina unseated Sabalenka after a 99-week run. That will take effect on Monday. We'll see that in the standings. But when it comes to the title at the U.S. Open, that is still TBD. We're set up for a 1-2 in so many more ways than just that one. All right, let's go back to the gridiron. A record-setting night at the U. Number 7, Miami, hosting Florida A&M.
19: 7-0 Miami. Mensa in the backfield. His first pass of the night. Well taken care of. Looks deep. Lets it go deep. He's got Josh Moore out there on the money. Into the end zone. Touchdown, Miami. 55 yards for the touchdown.
0: That was one of 11 touchdowns on the night for the Miami Hurricanes. 9 different players found the back of the end zone, right? Miami, 77 points, ties a program record. They had 856 yards. That's a program record. And they did not face a third down in the first half. Second team since at least 2000 to not face a third down in a first half, along with who else but 2010 Alabama.
20: Yeah, not all the time you get a second chance to play another team after a rough loss. So we're all excited for the opportunity. I think we all grown mentally, physically, and we're excited.
0: All right. Well, we gave you a blowout, right? But if you're looking to circle one college football game this weekend, it's that top 5 matchup of number 4 Texas hosting number 1 the Ohio State. It's a rematch of QB talent of Arch Manning and Julian Sayin.
21: You know, I just think you see the level of confidence that both guys are playing with. I think what you notice is the presence in the pocket. I think you notice their confidence to use their legs. You saw Julian do it last week. He tucked it and scored a touchdown. I just think the confidence both guys deliver the ball with accuracy. You can see the trust and timing. And so pretty drastic difference, you know, of the two players now the second time around going up against one another. So should be pretty high-level quarterback play Saturday.
20: Yeah, I feel like I'm a year better. Anytime you go throughout a season, get reps, get game experience, then a whole offseason to get better and a game last week, I feel like I'm a year better.
0: Arch Manning, a year better and a second chance Saturday, 7:30 Eastern kickoff is on ABC. And tune in for college football action tomorrow as the Michigan Wolverines host the Oklahoma Sooners. 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
0: The women's final is set at the U.S. Open. Arina Sabalenka will go for a three-peat after defeating American Jessica Pegula in straight sets in the first semifinal of the night, while soon-to-be world number one Elena Rybakina rallied past Coco Gauff in three, setting up a one-versus-two final in the bracket and in the WTA rankings. Good news and bad news from game one on the NFL schedule. Seahawks QB Sam Darnold is expected to miss week two with a hip injury, but the team is optimistic that that will be all. The Patriots, on the other hand, are expected to be without A.J. Brown for 4 weeks. NFL Network's Ian Rappaport reporting he sustained a high ankle sprain in that week one game. But week one does roll on, and in this case, it's down under. Game two on the schedule, the San Francisco 49ers and the Los Angeles Rams meeting for the first ever NFL regular season game in Australia.
4: Second down here for Purdy. He is in the shotgun. He takes the snap. He's got a good pocket. Now he's going to escape it out to the right. Throw on the run. End zone! Debo brought it down! He throws the ball way into the stands with another touchdown! 49ers!
0: KNBR on the call. One of three touchdowns from Brock Purdy in the air, but he was very quick to give the credit to his defense.
5: Yeah, I think, obviously shout out to our defense, getting that stop, that was huge. I think that was a turning point in the game, just with momentum and everything. But first off, getting out of the backed up situation was clutch for Luke Farrell to have that catch and getting us out of there. And then after that, yeah, I think Kyle was doing a great job with dialing up the right play calls and obviously not being aware of when we want to, you know, take a shot and go deep and stuff, but the defense was giving us, you know, our one and twos in the progression, so just trying to take that. And then obviously when it wasn't there, I think that was the time of the game where I started using my legs a little bit, and then guys did a great job on the scramble drill, obviously hitting Debo late. So but like I said, man, that all started with our defense and getting the stop and for us to create the momentum that we needed to finish out that game.
0: Rams head coach Sean McVay would have to agree in that situation, saying they could never get into a rhythm. Here's what McVay had to say after the loss.
6: I didn't do nearly a good enough job. This is a humbling day for us, and this will define us only if we allow it to. And today was one of those days, and you know, I always look inside out. I didn't do a good enough job getting us ready to go. There were some opportunities where maybe the game could have flipped, but they deserve the win. They were ready to go, and we'll look at it. We'll see where we can improve and be better moving forward. But this is a good, humbling day. This is what can sometimes happen in sports. I love this locker room. And, you know, the first thing that I'm going to look at is myself, and I have to do a better job for our group collectively, with our coaches, with our players, and we'll look at this film. And we'll get back to work, because clearly that's obviously what we've got to do. And sometimes sports can humble you, and today was one of those days. I make no excuses. And, you know, whether you want to say it's about travel, whatever, we just weren't good enough in that window. I didn't coach good enough. And we'll look at it, and we'll move forward, and that's where we're at right now. But it was a great atmosphere. Give credit to the 49ers. They deserve it. And we're 0-1, and we'll move forward.
0: Whether you want to say it's about travel or whatever, but this was a study in travel schedules. You have the 49ers who hopped on a plane a week ago and spent the week training and practicing on the other side of the world. And then you have the Rams who basically hopped on a plane a moment ago and showed up. So yes, travel schedules or whatever, but in hindsight, would he make a change?
6: I don't believe that that's why we didn't play well enough. I really don't. Listen, I'm more than comfortable with, that's something that I'll always make decisions that I think are best for the football team. It's easy in hindsight to be able to say it was a miss, but those are responsibilities that, you know, I'll take. And then you try to be able to look at it. I'll always look at myself inside out and figure out where I can improve. Today was really just not good enough.
0: Much more than just the travel schedule, right? One of the main quarterback battles on the preseason was out of Atlanta. Would it be Tua Tagovailoa or Michael Penix Jr.? Or really, could it be surprise option number three in Cooper Rush? Tagovailoa was named the week one starter on Monday, but as of Thursday, he is now considered day-to-day. He sustained an oblique injury in practice on Thursday. That is according to NFL Network's Ian Rappaport. So it was veteran quarterback Rush leading those first-team reps the rest of that practice.
8: Yeah, you just got to stay ready. I mean, some weeks you might not have any reps, so having reps today helps you get ready, whether you're starting or not on a Sunday. So I'll take advantage of those either way. So the mindset, the prep really never changes. The only thing that changes is that I think you get more prepared because you get practice. You get reps, you get walk-through reps. I think it helps a lot.
0: there's been so much conversation about who's already injured, who is injured before this even starts, but how about who is coming back from injury? In this case, let's talk about Chiefs quarterback Patrick Mahomes. And he said he expects to be back without any limitations.
7: I think he's geared up and ready to go. He's taking every rep with the one offense and done a nice job with it. So now it's just a matter of getting out there and playing.
0: Andy Reid, Chiefs head coach there, spent the past 9 months, Mahomes did, rehabbing and recovering from the surgery that repaired that torn ACL and LCL in his left knee. That injury was back on December 14th. Now, since the Chiefs began their training camp 7 weeks ago, Mahomes, he has been a part of all of it, working to improve his mobility and has not missed any practices. Now, here's what Mahomes had to say.
9: You got to go out there and be yourself. Like, I've built up the strength. I've built up all the days of rehab so that I can be myself. You know, I'm gonna keep myself out of harm's way like I always will. Not try to take big hits and stuff like that. But I'm a competitor. I signed up for this, and I'm gonna go out there and play football. And I think that's how I've always rolled, no matter what it is. And that's how I'll probably roll the rest of my career.
0: Reid has said it before. He said it again on Thursday that the game plan on offense will not look any different from previous season opening games with Mahomes. And Mahomes says, I'm a competitor. I signed up for this. I'm going to go out there and play football. That's how I've always rolled, no matter what it is. Now, will Malik Nabers be ready to go for the New York Giants in week one on Sunday Night Football against the Dallas Cowboys? The third-year receiver says that decision, well, it's up to him. And 2 days out from the opener, if he has decided, he's not telling anyone. Nabers has been sidelined since he tore his ACL in week four of last season.
10: No, I grinded, you know, prayed hard, you know, put in consistent amount of work, early mornings, you know, late nights. So, you know, I put in the work. And I've did everything that I can to, you know, be in this position right now, and be able to make the decision to, you know, to play, you know, or to not play, you know, and if I am out there, you know, I put in a great amount of work to know that, you know, I'm able to play and I'm able to do exactly what I know I can do, you know, and will do. So, you know, just, you know, having that faith and, you know, taking it over.
0: Nabers says, though, this decision is not about keeping the Cowboys guessing. Said he's been waiting to play for so long, but he wants to make sure he's ready to go at 100%. And ultimately, that this decision isn't made with him just wanting to get back out on the field and itching to get back, but it's made thinking about his career longevity as well. So as for that week one opponent for the New York Football Giants, it is the Dallas Cowboys. And as CeeDee Lamb, they have one goal in mind.
11: I feel like every day, we don't talk about it every day. That's just the end goal every day. And I feel like once we all understand the end goal, we're going to put the right preparation in every single day and just continue to build off that.
0: All right. Well, they did miss the playoffs the past 2 years, so there's a little bit between now and then. Only way that is going to happen, though, is if the Cowboys defense is nothing like it has been in recent memory. The bar is pretty low for that, but QB Dak Prescott, his confidence is high.
13: This is a new team. It's a new identity. I guess once Sunday comes, they can put last year and all the comparisons behind, but you just look at the personality of that defense, from a different play caller to the personnel is different. And just the way they attack and what they've been doing just throughout training camp and practice, making it hard on us, I don't think it's necessarily fair to compare them to last year's defense or, you know, for them to be battling that stigma. They have their own identity, and I'm excited for them to show it this Sunday.
0: Sunday night football, Giants, Cowboys.
14: This will be the third time Josh Allen has faced Houston since DeMeco Ryans became the head coach. 0-2 in those games.
15: Want to help our team win a football game? They're going to make it tough for us.
16: Until the Bills play a clean game, yeah. I'm banking on this defense once again having their number.
0: Well, for the third time in 3 seasons, the Buffalo Bills will meet the Houston Texans in Texas. And history does not favor the Bills in these situations. They've dropped each of their last five regular season meetings with Houston in the Lone Star State. And when it comes to the Texans, they are leaning in on some of the other things that make Texas noteworthy. One being, well, being ready to launch.
1: You know, it started with the NASA buildup, with NASA being in our backyard here in Houston. Just really wanted to tie the two together, right? Because Houston is about community. Houston is about us being together. So it was thought it was a really good way to correlate us preparing, right, for training camp, getting ready, just like Artemis II, they prepared, they got ready. It took them time, right, for that buildup and for that moment. And now, you know, come Sunday, it's time for the takeoff. And that's the next part of the message, right? How are we taking off on Sunday?
0: I'm sorry for what's about to come next, but it just has to. Houston doesn't want any problems. Right. All right. We're all going to move on past from that. It's from space to time and space. We are all adjusting to the start of a new season, right? Just ask Bengals wide receiver Ja'Marr Chase.
3: Well, I'm finding out the games at 1 o'clock. I don't like that, to be honest. I do not like playing at 1 o'clock games. So that means I got to wake up a little earlier than usual.
12: Where did you find this out?
3: Today.
12: I'm just sorry, the first seven are all.
3: Yes, I've heard too. Yeah.
12: So what's your wake-up call?
3: I don't have a wake-up call, but I'm about to make one now. Yeah.
17: Hold on. The game's been on the schedule for a long time. How did
3: that game? Don't mean I'm looking at the schedule.
17: So you like, but it says for your
3: at the end of the day, my job is to work, not the schedule. I'm not worried about the schedule. At the end of the day, they got to worry about us too. So I worry about when they get here.
0: And the 49ers Rams played on Thursday and Friday at the same time somehow, and he's not sure about a 1 o'clock game, but we'll tell you right now, Bengals host the Tampa Bay Buccaneers at 1 o'clock on Sunday. And you can tune in for college football action tomorrow as the Texas A&M Aggies host the Arizona State Sun Devils. So that coverage begins at 11:30 a.m. Eastern right here on ESPN Radio and the ESPN app. Back to baseball. So the Yankees beat the Rockies 10-2. They're trying to catch the Tampa Bay Rays in the AL East race, who were trying to catch the Atlanta Braves on Thursday.
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0: Sports Center all night on ESPN Radio and on the ESPN app. Now, here's Gabrielle Lucevero. 1-2, comebacker base hit and kicked off of second base, goes into center field. It's a 2-RBI single. Ha-Sung Kim coming through. He's fired up, and so are the fans. It's 3-0 Braves. A gigantic lift for a team that had been in a famine at the plate. And their first multiple run inning since Sunday.
1: Well, there's your unlikely hero. Ha-Sung Kim's batting average now up to a monstrous 126, sat on 680, the fan. And the Braves beat the Rays 3-1, deny them a chance to be the first team to clinch a playoff spot. And by the way, they helped the Yankees move within 3 games of the AL East. The Braves then maintaining that lead in the NL East over the Phillies with some help from the Houston Astros. 2-1 win over the Phils. The Phillies fall 4 games back on the Braves. We all keeping up right now. Great. Rangers chasing Houston in the AL West. Jacob DeGrom retired his first 15 batters and struck out 12 for his highest total since 2022. But when the Rangers went to their bullpen, Julio Rodriguez saw his moment.
2: They've traded Jacobs. This one working out better for the Mariners. Here's the pitch. Swung on. Blasted. Left field. On its way. Sail away. Julio. Into the Rangers bullpen. A rocket of a blast for Julio. And the Mariners have taken the lead with one swing.
1: Go ahead. 3-run home run in a 4-run seventh. Lifted the Seattle Mariners over the Texas Rangers 4-3. Now Texas dropping 3 games behind AL West leading Houston and 2 games back for the American League wild card spot. Seattle trails by 5 games for that last wild card spot. And don't look now because we're just talking about wild cards, but the Pirates on a 4-game win streak. Pittsburgh beat the Chicago White Sox 2-0. In NBA news, the U.S. Department of Justice is reportedly investigating the LA Clippers for circumventing the NBA's salary cap to pay Kawhi Leonard. That's according to the New York Times. The NBA already issued a severe punishment. That was the loss of 5 future first-round draft picks, a $30 million fine, and a year suspension for owner Steve Ballmer. Now the U.S. Attorney's Office for the Eastern District of New York in Brooklyn, they're getting involved as well. Team USA women's basketball is on to the FIBA World Cup semifinals. They crushed Hungary 108-56 in Berlin. That is 70 straight wins for the Americans across both the Olympics and FIBA World Cup play. It's 34 if you're only counting World Cup games. That streak, though, either way, goes back to 2006. 108 points. Ties the U.S. record for most points in a World Cup knockout game, matching a total set back in 1986. Nafisa Collier, she led the way with her own career high 19 points. That's a career high in a global championship, if you can keep tabs on the WNBA and want to fact check me. All 12 Americans scored, though, and everyone played at least 10 minutes. Coach Kara Lawson says the team's chemistry, it's continuing to build. After 10 days together, this is an extremely new team. You have a lot of new faces in Angel Reese and Caitlin Clark and Paige Beckers, young people getting involved. They've had 10 days together and they're putting up a 108-56 win. Next up for them, it's Spain on Saturday in the semifinals. And before you say everything is smooth sailing, Spain made a statement on Thursday as well. They beat Australia 89-66. This is only the second time in the last 9 World Cups that Australia has failed to reach the semifinals. But we've got Nafisa Collier after her career high on Team USA.
3: Well, I just heard we had 30 assists. We were moving the ball a lot. It was a 1-on-1. We were looking for a great shot, not just a good shot. And so when we play that way, it's really fun. Just each practice, we try to take advantage and build the chemistry each game. And it feels like we're getting better each game. So just making the most, communicating as much as we can, really really over-talking helps with that because we didn't have time to come together like a lot of teams. Each game we're trying to build that, get better so that we're playing our peak basketball and hopefully the championship game. And I feel like today was a really good one for us. We worked on some defensive schemes that we wanted to get better at, some offensive stuff that we wanted to clean up. And so I feel like we went out and executed that.
1: On to Spain on Saturday in the semifinals. Well, from baseball to football to college football, a lot to keep track of. Here's your top sound for the night.
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1: Anthony Volpe returns in grand fashion as the Yankees rout the Rockies on YES Network. A go-ahead three-run blast from Julio Rodriguez leads the Mariners to victory over the Rangers. Seattle Sports, 7:10 a.m.
2: They've traded Jacobs. This one working out better for the Mariners. Here's the pitch. Swung on. Blasted. Left field. On its way. Sail away. Julio. Into the Rangers bullpen. A rocket of a blast for Julio. And the Mariners have taken the lead with one swing.
1: In Miami, Hurricanes quarterback Darian Mensah launches a 55-yard strike to Joshua Moore in their dominating 77-7 win over Florida A&M. 104.3 WQAM.
6: 7-0 Miami. Mensah in the backfield, his first pass of the night. Well taken care of, looks deep, lets it go deep. He's got Josh Moore out there on the money, into the end zone. Touchdown, Miami! 55 yards for the touchdown.
1: Cam Smith had a series to remember in Philly as his ninth inning solo homer carries the Astros to victory against the Phils. KBME 790 AM.
7: 1-1 game, top of the ninth. One out, no one on for the Astros. Pitch on the way, and Cam hits it in the air out to left center and deep. Hill is back, looking up. See you later! Three games in Philly, three home runs for Cam Smith. This one puts these Astros up 2-1.
4: Number one.
1: And finally, in Australia, veteran wideout Mike Evans finding the end zone in his 49ers debut. KNBR.
7: Purdy's under center. He takes. He wants Evans. He just puts it up. Give it to Mike. Mike's got it. He pulled it in for his first touchdown. 49ers. Mike Evans.
1: Those are your top sounds. Here's your top headlines. The U.S. Open women's final is set. Neither American, Jessica Pegula or Coco Gauff, is advancing. Instead, it will be Aryna Sabalenka getting a chance at a three-peat against soon-to-be new world number one, Elena Rybakina. That match is set for Saturday. First up, the men's semifinals set for tonight. NFL Week 1 Game 1 injuries are going to impact the coming week. Seahawks' Sam Darnold will likely be out for Week 2 with a hip injury, while Patriots' A.J. Brown is expected to be out for 4 weeks with a high ankle sprain. Meanwhile, the 49ers can claim the first ever NFL win in Australia, beating the Rams 27-7 in front of a crowd of more than 100,000. This has been SportsCenter All Night. I'm your host, Gabrielle Lucevero. Unsportsmanlike is next.
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26: 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Thursday night football last night. The 49ers down under trounced the Rams 27-7. We will get to that in a second, but just want to make sure we discuss that today is the 25th anniversary of the horror that took place on 9/11 all over our country, especially here in New York. And Jeremy Schapp is going to join us later in the show to discuss all of what he experienced, what the sports world and what the world in general experienced. What we experienced 25 years ago was an absolute horror. It never should have happened. It is horrific still to this day, 25 years later, and our thoughts and condolences to all of those that have to be reminded of the loved ones that they lost today. But all of us lost something 25 years ago, and it has taken us 25 years to regain that strength that we had, and we are never going to back down. We are never going to stop fighting as a country together as one. You could sit there and talk about left, right, far left, right, everything in between.
0: We're Americans. We live in the United States of America. What happened 25 years ago is completely unacceptable. It can never happen again, and we will never forget those that were lost, and we can never stop thanking those that fought for us on that day and sacrificed their own lives, their families, etc., to protect this great country of the United States of America. That is important. That is more important than anything we are going to talk about today. What we do for you guys and what we hope we do for you guys is talk about the non-important things in real life relative to putting a smile on your face and letting Michelle Smallman and Chris Canty today celebrate the fact that they have been anti-Rams this year and they got that last night. None of that really matters, but that's what we're going to try to do for you today over the next 4 hours. So good morning, Smalls. Good morning, CeCe. 27-7, the 49ers. Purdy Brocking all night long, beating the Rams. I get out of the way because I know you two are so happy about this. Go ahead.
2: Pat Costello, Cam Pratt, can you cue the song? Can we cue the song? I got to hear the song. We don't have the song. It's okay.
3: Now I'm curious what the song
2: I want to be steady brocking all night long.
3: Oh, yes.
0: I have to be steady brocking.
3: I didn't know if he had something else planned. Some down under song to celebrate the 49ers victory.
2: We have to be steady brocking all night long.
3: We need that. We haven't done that in a while.
2: I was surprised that Brock Purdy was able to use his legs in the way that he did to extend certain plays and create opportunities in the passing game. But credit to Kyle Shanahan, because I think he did a great job early on of frustrating that Rams defensive front, especially Myles Garrett. The different blocking schemes, not just in run game, but in the pass game, the chips, the double teams, the different formations, getting the ball out quickly to the edges, whether it be screen, swing passes. I mean, they had a tight end middle screen to George Kittle. They just did a really good job of giving the Rams defense, especially their front seven, a lot to think about early. And when defensive players are thinking instead of reacting, they play a lot slower. And you can see as the game waned on that Rams pass rush lost a little bit of steam. And that's when you started to get bigger plays in the passing game downfield. But again, I think a big part of it starts with being able to sustain drives early and having a steady commitment to the running game. They were able to execute. They were able to maintain drives. Last year, the San Francisco 49ers were the best team in the NFL on third downs. Mm-hmm. And this year, they're off to a really good start. Yesterday on third downs, they were 7-12. And you saw Mike Evans featured prominently in that, right? 6 catches. Oh, yeah. All of them went for first downs. I think all of them were on third down. And so if Mike Evans can be that for them with a healthy George Kittle and Debo complementing what you're getting from the running backs in the backfield, the San Francisco 49ers team is going to be a lot better than what people thought, and they're going to have something to say about who comes out of the NFC.
3: They absolutely will, especially if they can be relatively healthy as opposed to what we saw from them last year. But they were so impressive last night. As you mentioned, Brock Purdy was great, the way that he was able to develop and extend plays, that run game. And Mike Evans, you know how I feel about Mike Evans if you tuned into the show. I always talk about the fact that he is, in my opinion, so underrated because he is so consistent and so productive. We know he's great, but when we talk about the best receivers in the NFL, it takes a while before we get to Mike Evans' name, and I don't think it should. But we have to talk about the travel.
0: Yeah.
3: The Rams looked sluggish. They did. And I know that they sent all those staffers over many times to LA. They had all these sleep scientists. They looked at the data. They didn't seem like they necessarily wanted to be there. And the 49ers were there. They were boots on the ground. They had been there for a week. Kyle Shanahan had talked about it after the game. It took them about 3 to 5 days to really feel like themselves. They felt fresh. They felt ready to go. And you could see that last night. They also were doing all of the things that the NFL needed them to do as far as community outreach, as far as getting the word out about football and showcasing their brand. And you know, 49ers fans travel all the time. It was a home game for them last night. They were ready to play, and they absolutely put it on the Rams, who lost by 20 points and haven't lost by double digits since week 12 of 2024. That's how bad the Rams were.

0: line stop that I know CeCe was loving as a defensive guy. Like, wow, that was really impressive. But you, what really happens here with Brock Purdy, very simply, you want to know when a quarterback's really good? When you have all-time great edge rushers on the outside, like Myles Garrett, who didn't even show up in the box score, by the way. When they're coming from the left, no, seriously, like I'm looking for his name. He was not there.
1: Oh, I know. Yeah. Puka Nacua had more tackles than Myles Garrett.
2: Yeah.
0: So when the edge rushers come from the outside and you have a first ballot Hall of Famer, maybe the greatest pass rusher of all time in Myles Garrett, and instead of going backwards, you go forwards and you step into the pocket and you plant your foot and you throw like Purdy did, he is unflappable in those moments. He is awesome at what he does. And you know what he simply does? Hits whoever's open. That's it. That's it. He's awesome. We actually have now underrated him a little bit. But back to the whole thing on the travel. Okay, Sean McVay, Rams head coach, said yesterday was a humbling day.
3: Congratulations to the 49ers. They outplayed us in every facet. I didn't do nearly a good enough job. This is a humbling day for us, and this will define us only if we allow it to. And today was one of those days, and you know, I always look inside out. I didn't do a good enough job getting us ready to go. There were some opportunities where maybe the game could have flipped, but they deserve the win. They were ready to go, and we'll look at it. We'll see where we can improve and be better moving forward. But this is a good, humbling day. This is where what can sometimes happen in sports. I love this locker room. And, you know, the first thing that I'm going to look at is myself, and I have to do a better job for our group collectively with our coaches, with our players, and we'll look at this film. And we'll get back to work because clearly that's obviously what we've got to do. And sometimes sports can humble you. And today was one of those days. I make no excuses. And, you know, whether you want to say it's about travel, whatever, we just weren't good enough in that window. I didn't coach good enough. And we'll look at it and we'll move forward. And that's where we're at right now. But it was a great atmosphere. Give credit to the 49ers. They deserve it. And we're 0-1 and we'll move forward.
0: I make no excuses whether or not you want to bring up the travel or not. I mean, let's go there. Right. He said, I didn't do a good enough job getting the team going. And he is accountable. He's a great, great football coach.
2: He is.
0: Did they screw up? They look lethargic. They look sluggish. Did they screw up?
1: I think that's the low-hanging fruit, man, if I'm being honest. I'm not going to say that it didn't play a role in it because anytime you travel that far, the logistics of it, how you handle it, making sure your players are optimal when they step on the field is important. But I think even more important was the job the coaching staff of the San Francisco 49ers did. And we'll spend a lot of time talking about Kyle Shanahan and his protection plan and how great Brock Purdy executed it. We also need to give some love to Raheem Morris.
2: No doubt.
1: Who was outstanding yesterday.
2: That defense was awesome.
1: His third down plan, his red zone plan, it was absolutely phenomenal. The Los Angeles Rams are at the top of the league in terms of red zone efficiency. Yesterday, they were 1-3. The LA Rams yesterday on third down, 2-9. No wide receiver caught a pass to convert for a first down on third down.
0: All right,
1: The only one that did was Davis Allen. That was their tight end, and he got knocked out of the game. So, I mean, listen, it was a phenomenal plan by Raheem Morris. It was much more aggressive. They played sticky man coverage on the back end, and they did a great job of matching the receivers. Even when Matthew Stafford held on to the football, those guys did an excellent job of staying in phase with the wide receivers and not letting them break downfield and get explosive plays.
2: I'm so glad you brought up Raheem Morris because, to me, he's the story of this entire trip. It's the Raheem Morris game as far as I'm concerned. I know Brock Purdy, Mike Evans, and that offense is going to get a lot of the love, as they should, but he was the story because he lost his 50th birthday with the travel. He lost his birthday, but he got the win. And Sean McVay talks about them being humbled. Matthew Stafford was humbled last night. The way that defense got after him, 15 of 25, 155 yards. They had that big stop, that quarterback sneak on him. Raheem Morris had an awesome game plan, and that defense frustrated Matthew Stafford and that Rams offense to no end last night. I'm so glad you brought him up because he definitely deserves a ton of credit today.
0: Explain what a team would normally do against the Rams, and then what Smalls think, what Raheem Morris did that is different. Like explain that part of it. What did he do that was so different?
1: I think more importantly, it's what the San Francisco 49ers were last year versus what we've seen that defense do in a one game sample size, right? The 49ers defense last year, it wasn't nearly as aggressive. They did a lot more.

0: zone coverage schemes in terms of being able to read the quarterback's eyes. It was much more of I don't want to say vanilla, but it was much more of a standardized defense. And I thought that Raheem Morris did a great job of allowing these guys to cut it loose and play a lot more aggressive. And I think a big part of that is trusting that the guys up front can apply the pressure. And even though the 49ers didn't get any sacks, you did see 7 quarterback hits, and Osa Odighizuwa had 4 of them. So they were able to get after it. Nick Bosa was able to affect the passer, even though he didn't get Matt Stafford on the ground. I just think that overall it was a much more aggressive unit. You saw guys playing with a lot of swagger. I thought that they were buttoned up on the back end in terms of staying tight to the receivers, and it just didn't look like that last year for the 49ers. So a tremendous credit to Raheem Morris. And here's the other thing. We can't understate how important it was for him to have the experience of coaching with Sean McVay and to know him intimately and to know what Matt Stafford likes to do and have counters and have a plan for how you want to affect them.
1: All right, there's a lot more on this game, obviously. You say that the travel could be a low-hanging fruit as to why the Rams lost. That said, could it have played a factor into why the Niners won, though? We will get to that because their players talked about it post-game last night after they destroyed the team that some people thought could go undefeated this year. 27-7, the Niners in Australia in front of 100-plus thousand people, the 7th largest crowd in NFL history, destroyed the Rams last night. Tremendous win by the Niners. And if you listened to our show yesterday, first of all, thank you. If not, go back on the podcast and listen. You heard CeCe during Best Bet tell you Niners, money line, outright, they're going to win. Hopefully you went to DraftKings and you made that bet. CC, tell everybody more about DraftKings, where they could have won last night.
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21: The fact that there was a sellout crowd at 10:30 a.m., yeah, on a Friday in Melbourne. Just shout out to everybody who called in sick at work today. That is, they chucked a sickie, and I would love a shoeie. That's a beer out of a boot.
22: Yeah, I don't know what that is.
21: It's a beer.
22: I don't drink.
21: Out of a boot. Once we get behind them, we'll do it over there.
1: George Kittle, Deebo Samuel. George Kittle explaining what a shoeie. Even I know what a shoeie is, and I don't drink. Is everyone not?
0: I've never heard of a shoeie.
1: Wait, what?
0: Never heard of it.
23: Drink a beer out of a shoe?
0: Mm.
23: A shoeie.
0: Never heard of it.
23: Have you ever seen anyone do it?
0: No.
23: I have, unfortunately.
1: Wait, you've never heard of that? Really?
0: No.
1: Wow. I thought that was like a common thing.
23: Have you seen someone do it?
1: Probably, but I don't remember off the top of my head. But I know what it is because it's gone viral many of times at sporting events. Mm-hmm. I feel like
23: fans in the crowd.
1: Yeah, it's. I feel like baseball and football games more so than basketball and hockey. I feel like it's an outdoor. They pour the beer in this actual shoe that they're wearing, and they drink it out of the shoe.
23: During the World Cup, we saw it as well.
1: It's disgusting. It's like nauseating. But it's George Kittle wanted to do that after their win last night.
23: They can do whatever they want to celebrate.
1: Yeah,
23: after
1: I guess
23: that
1: it's popular
23: yesterday
1: in Australia. If one person on our show has ever done a shoeie, who would it be? Pat
23: right? Kessel.
1: Pat, have you ever done a shoeie?
24: I have not, but I've seen many people do them.
1: Nuno, Cam, either of you ever done one?
24: I have not done one. I have heard of them, though. If you remember, Cam Scataboo did a shoeie of an energy drink out of a game-worn cleat last year on TikTok.
25: Yeah, never. That's disgusting.
24: I mean, does that surprise you?
1: Oh, boy. The ESPN Radio College Campus Tour, where there's probably some shoeies going on, powered by Bloom Energy, is heading to College Station. 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Jonathan Zaslow. 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All right, so last night with the shoeies, the 27-7, the Niners destroyed the Rams in Australia. Fred Warner, Niners linebacker, made a decision, his team did, to get there early, and Warner credits that decision last night.
26: I think it was definitely a matter of us feeling like we got stronger as the game went on, right, versus, you know, the opposing team. It felt like they kind of, you know, withered away, right? And so, like Bosa said, our plan was great, coming out here early, and all the things that they, all the resources they gave us to be successful for today, is what gave us a chance to win this game.
1: I mean, he's saying that the travel part mattered for them, that
23: yes,
1: they were not tired as the game went on, and then the Rams clearly were.
23: They got their body clocks acclimated in an important way. And also when you, not that the team needed to be closer, but when you travel with people and you're doing things and you're experiencing new things for the first time, you're bonding with them. There's a reason why when you go on trips with people, you feel closer with them. So I think about them getting there.

0: and feeling sluggish those first few days, getting their body clocks right. Then they're out there in the city. They're meeting the fans. They're doing all these NFL activations. They're having a good time. They looked ready to go. And I always loved this plan from them, not only so that they would be ready to play for this in this game yesterday that they needed to win, a big division game right at the top of the season, but then you go home for 2 weeks against what should be two inferior opponents and the Dolphins and the Cardinals. So on the way back, it might hit them for like a week or so trying to get readjusted to West Coast time, but you're in your own bed, you're in your comfortable environment, and you hopefully have an opponent, especially this next game versus the Dolphins, where you should be able to handle your business even if you don't feel 100%. I never understood the Rams' approach of saying, we are just going to touch down there essentially 28 hours before kick and expect to feel fine.
1: How about they just got their ass wore out? What part of the game is that? Because I hear everything that you're saying, Smalls, but the 49ers had the ball and the lead in the second quarter. The 49ers had an opportunity with goal to go inside the 10-yard line.
2: The Rams had the opportunity.
1: Yeah, the Rams had the opportunity. The Rams had the lead with the ball in the second quarter. Like, they had opportunities to put a chokehold on this game. And in the critical moments, you got stopped. And then you turned around and you gave up a 99-yard drive to the San Francisco 49ers. And it seemed like every time you tried to get back in the game, you had a critical error, whether it was the Fred Warner punch-out on Tyler Higbee or Matthew Stafford throwing an interception, trading interceptions with Brock Purdy. You can't make those types of mistakes and expect to be successful. And that's why I just don't want to dismiss what we saw yesterday to, you know, fatigue due to travel plans. I think there are things that we saw in last night's game that are indicative of the identity of who these teams are going to be moving forward. Like, I'm concerned about the Rams' ability to be able to stop the run. Like, Aaron Donald coming back is absolutely going to give that defense a boost, no doubt. But the 49ers' run game got downhill. Christian McCaffrey, Kalen Black, who was awesome, the rookie out of Indiana. Like, Deebo Samuel.
3: Great
1: being able to run the football and then being able to get yards after catch.
3: And playing specials,
1: the big kick return. Like, I don't want to be dismissive of what we saw from either one of those teams yesterday and attribute it to just having a better travel plan.
3: I'm sensing something from you today. You're not annoyed with us. Well, maybe you are. But you're not annoyed with us. You seem actually very annoyed by the travel, not the storyline going in, the storyline coming out.
1: Oh, yeah.
3: Because you were into it yesterday as a fun storyline leading into the game.
1: Yeah, it's a bit. Kyle Shanahan leaned into it. Everybody had fun with it.
3: It's fun.
1: Yeah.
3: Now you almost seem like you put the jersey back on and you're like, what are we doing? We stunk, right?
1: Here's why. Because everybody, and I mean everybody, believed that the Rams were going to roll through the regular season and roll over every single opponent. Remember D.O. Dan Orlovsky? He said, yeah, the Rams are going to win every game by double digits. Even yesterday, him and Stephen A. were dismissive of the idea that the 49ers could win that game. D.O. said it would be devastating for the Rams to lose that game last night. And not only did they lose,
3: They got pummeled.
1: It was the lowest scoring output that they had in the 75 games that Matt Stafford had played quarterback for them. So I just, again, there are reasons and there are excuses, and I feel like a lot of people will point to the excuse of the travel as a means of confirmation bias and dismissing what we saw yesterday, which is a 49ers team that was up for the challenge against the vaunted Rams.
0: Okay, two questions. One, well, I understand where you're going with this specifically because you were the one who said just because they have a bunch of stars on their team does not mean they're going to be the best team. You had been saying this
1: Smalls, and you've heard me say this a million times. The best players don't always make the best team, but the best team always wins.
0: That's exactly right.
1: And I'm glad, Evan, I'm sorry, I'm going to let you get to your point. But Evan, you brought up something. You brought up Deebo Samuel being back. You brought up Fred Warner being healthy, Dre Greenlaw being healthy, those guys, Nicky Bosa being healthy, those guys being back. I think it matters in terms of having those individuals, knowing that Kyle Shanahan has had success with them in the past and that he can get the best out of them, the best version out of them when they're healthy. I think we saw that on full display yesterday, and a lot of people didn't account for it. Again, those individual players might not work everywhere else, mm-hmm. but they work really well, and they complement each other with the San Francisco 49ers.
0: Yeah, I was just to echo that, I was going to say, we are even in a week one game in Australia looking for things that will be predictive for the season. And not only the Rams not coming out there and rolling the 49ers like we thought that, well, as most people thought that they were going to do, just kick off what would be an incredible season. Not only did that not come to fruition, I think to your other point, we need to give the 49ers more credit than we have been giving them this offseason, this preseason. We talked about the Seattle Seahawks all the time and their chances to defend their Super Bowl championship. We certainly talked about the Rams after they shored up that secondary and acquired Myles Garrett and Aaron Donald coming back. A lot of people kind of overlooked the 49ers in that division or thought that they could be primed for regression, and they look like they are going to be fighting tooth and nail to take home the NFC West crown.
3: And in part because they have an awesome quarterback. He is tremendous. They looked like the best around last night. 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
0: Back to school season means backpacks, schedules, and busy mornings. But there's one thing a lot of families forget to plan for. What happens when school germs start spreading and someone gets sick? Joining us now is Dr. Peter McCullough with some smart ways to be prepared before the school year begins. So, Doctor, back to school is exciting, but it also seems to be the time of year that families start getting sick again. Why does this season hit so many households?
9: Because people miss an opportunity, and that is to use nasal sprays and throat sprays twice a day preventively. These have been shown to reduce the common cold, flu, RSV, and other viral infections, but it has to be done twice a day on a regular basis.
0: What are some of the most common health issues that families run into once the school season does start?
9: The kids are back in school, they're coughing, they're sneezing, and they clearly spread viruses and other illnesses. And so it's important to be ready at home with a medical emergency kit so as parents, you can handle issues that come up with the children and avoid going to the urgent care.
0: So is that what you recommend parents do now so that they're not scrambling later? Get the medical emergency kit in case something happens?
9: For sure. 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
0: Maybe he is changing. Maybe we are seeing someone in his 80s who's done things a certain way, essentially his entire career, taking a step back and saying, I'm having a bit of self-awareness and I'm realizing that maybe I've contributed to our lack of success despite fielding good football teams. And I'm going to go for it.
3: We are on Sportsmanlike here on ESPN Radio, ESPN2. 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Sunday Night Football coming up. Cowboys and Giants blowout last night as the San Francisco 49ers destroy the Rams 27-7. Brock Purdy was awesome. Three of the touchdowns last night. Two to Dejan Love. They were tremendous during the course of the game last night.
0: Yeah, surprisingly, he was a non-factor last
3: night. He had the same stat line as Myles Garrett, as a matter of fact. The fake Niners player. Had this that same stat line. Now, Myles Garrett may be banged up, is banged up, but not a great performance. But that's what happens when you go against Trent Williams. No big deal. Best left tackle.
1: Man, he's still so good.
3: Yes, he is. I love that guy. My favorite non-quarterback in the league.
1: How is he doing this in year 17?
3: Because he's a monster. And I mean that in a good way. You know what? I'm going to get real for a second. That man beat cancer. Playing football at a high age, relative to NFL terms, that must pale in comparison to what he's done in real life.
0: It's a gift to be able to play, right?
3: And he probably looks at it that way. Like, okay, my elbow hurts. My knee hurts. I beat cancer, right? And V Foundation, thank you for all you do because you help people do that. Anyway, so we're talking about, not anyway, I'm saying back to what we were getting at here with the Cowboys. and the Giants, Sunday Night Football. Dak Prescott, of course, setting lofty goals this year. Super Bowl, they've been talking about that. CeeDee Lamb has said, I want us to proclaim dominance. I want us to be who we think we are. Sunday Night Cowboys at the Giants. And if you're out there and you're traveling for it, game day traveling means, of course, Marriott. Wherever I'm headed, I book with Marriott Bonvoy, official hotel partner of the NCAA and U.S. Soccer, with a portfolio of brands offering different comforts like complimentary breakfast with select hotels. There's an option that fits. Marriott Bonvoy, where game day checks in. And when game day checks in on Sunday night, are the Cowboys going to back up their words?
1: I don't know, because with all of the talking, I'm trying to figure out if they're trying to convince themselves or convince us. And usually confidence is quiet. There are the one-offs like the Deion Sanders of the world where they're brash, but that's who they always have been. I don't remember the Dallas Cowboys with Dak Prescott and CeeDee Lamb and this current core of players being as boisterous as they are this season. I just don't remember a time where that was the case. Usually it's Jerry Jones out front and everybody else answering for things that Jerry says. But now that Jerry is taking a back seat, it feels like everybody else is talking. And I don't have an issue with, you know, them being confident, but I have an issue with them saying, let's proclaim dominance. How about just go out and win the game? Mm-hmm. That's all that matters. Go 1-0 every single week. And I know that's boring. It's cliche. It's coach speak. But guess what? The best teams are methodical in terms of how they navigate the marathon that is the NFL regular season. And ultimately, at the end, they're in places that they want to be. It's been a long time since we could say the Cowboys were where they wanted to be at season's end. And I think that is the most important thing. So, yeah, I hear you wanting to proclaim dominance and wanting to be the greatest offense there is, all of those things. But just go out there and beat the New York Football Giants on Sunday. Start with that.
0: Who seemingly have nothing to lose. I know John Harbaugh wants to start his tenure as the head coach of the New York Football Giants off with a bang, especially hosting the game Sunday Night Football at MetLife. You want to set the tone. But with the way the Cowboys are talking, with the way that we have talked about the Dallas Cowboys and how many people are buying into what they're selling, they actually have all the pressure in the world on them on Sunday night. The Giants have a long runway here. We expect them to be improved under John Harbaugh. I don't think we're expecting greatness right out of the gate. They've got some time to marinate. They've got some time to let this thing bake. The Cowboys need to come out and make a statement in week one. And it's very interesting to me how we're praising Jerry Jones for being quiet, for not stirring it up, for not making the headlines. But yet the Dallas Cowboys as a whole still can't help themselves. It's Brian Schottenheimer. It's Dak Prescott. Even if it's not Jerry as the mouthpiece saying these things, being bombastic, proclaiming that they're going to be great and that they're going to do things that they haven't done in a long time, the team as a whole is still doing it. So I'm having a hard time buying into this the way some other people are. I really like what Brian Schottenheimer did in year one. They showed you a couple things last year that could be indicators of things to come this season. I, of course, believe in Dak Prescott. He's awesome when healthy. He's got weapons around him. I'm so excited to see what Christian Parker is going to bring to this defense. But the things that have plagued the Dallas Cowboys is them getting in their own way. And even if it's not Jerry Jones doing it, I'm still seeing that same trend bearing itself out. I can't go there with them yet.
3: It's interesting. As you guys were starting the conversation on this, and you both are saying, boy, they've been loud. And I'm thinking to myself, just listening, I'm like, wait, I thought our whole theme this offseason is how quiet they've been. And then you drew that line of delineation, which I think is very interesting. There's the Jerry Jones loudness over the course of time, which is, let's give him credit, a marketing machine.
1: They're worth $17 billion.
3: On the low end, probably.
1: Hard to say he's doing it wrong.
3: Right, right. We've talked about what's his Super Bowl. Is it in February or is it the other 364 days of the year, right? Because he wins those a lot. And so I'm listening to you guys and I'm like, what are you talking about? And then you stop me. No, there's a line. There's Jerry on one side, there's the players on the other side. Follow the leader, right? If you have a great leader, you also need great followers. Are they just following what Jerry Jones is doing, and is that actually a good thing?
1: But that's not what Jerry Jones is doing.
3: Has done. Let me rephrase. Are they following what they are used to in terms of we're in the Cowboys' orbit, we are supposed to speak? When you played for Tom Coughlin with the Giants.
1: So you're saying even though Jerry has been quiet, it's still the culture around the organization.
3: When you played for Tom Coughlin, you probably felt differently about what you should or should not say versus when you played for Wade Phillips. That's not meant to be a knock on Wade Phillips. It's meant to be, I know how Coach Coughlin wants to operate. It clearly works twice over, no big deal. Mm-hmm. I'm going to follow the leader. Isn't that what's kind of happening here? I mean, Cam Pratt put together a list of some of the talking that's happened this offseason by the players, including yesterday. Gotti, greatest offense there is, Dak Prescott. Brian Schottenheimer, I make no qualms. That's the goal. The Super Bowl next year is February 14, 2027. We plan on being there. CeeDee Lamb thinks he and George Pickens can be the best ever when it comes to wide receiver duos. Von Miller, to be honest, I'm probably the best teammate that ever played in the National Football League, and I say that with all the confidence in the world. He may be right, but he's the one saying that.
1: But I guess my question is, if you're the best, do you really have to go out there and say it?
0: Are the Seahawks doing that? Did they do that last year?
1: No.
0: Are they doing it now?
1: No.
0: After they have the rings on their fingers?
1: If you're the best, do you have to go out there and say it? Like,
0: you know what it is? Money talks, wealth whispers. And Jerry Jones may be the richest owner in the NFL, but he's not rich when it comes to the football success that he's been seeking for three decades. If you've got it like that, you don't really have to talk about it like that. In every aspect of life. If you're a great person, you don't have to go around being like, I'm the best person there is. If you're that wealthy, a lot of times you're more understated. You're not as flashy. And whether it's Jerry Jones or not, the Cowboys are acting like money, not wealth. And I think it's so funny that they're talking about being the greatest offense there is, being the greatest, we're going to be at the Super Bowl. Why don't you try and get into the conference championship game? You haven't been there in 30 years, three decades. Families have had kids who have had kids since the last time you've been there. And you're talking history? We're talking history.
3: You got to whisper. You got to whisper. Wealth.
0: That's right, Cece.
12: 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Hey, I played 11 years in the NFL. Now I'm a national TV and radio personality. I'm Chris Canty. He's got to whisper the rest of the show.
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1: Well, I'm finding out the games at 1 o'clock. I don't like that. Be honest. I do not like playing at 1 o'clock games. So that means I gotta wake up a little earlier than usual.
2: When did you find this out?
1: Today.
3: First seven.
1: Yes, I've heard too. Yeah.
2: So what's your wake-up call?
1: I don't have a wake-up call, but I'm about to make one now. Yeah.
4: Hold on. The game's been on the schedule for a long time. How did
1: that don't mean I'm looking at the schedule.
4: So you like when it says hurry up.
1: At the end of the day, my job is to work, not the schedule. I'm not worried about the schedule. At the end of the day, they got to worry about us too. So I worry about when they get hit.
5: That is Ja'Marr Chase. He's amazing. He's going to be a Hall of Famer one day. Yep. And he learned yesterday that his game for the Bengals is 1 o'clock on Sunday against the Bucks. What? Isn't that something he should know before yesterday?
6: I hope someone told him.
7: What time the kickoff is?
5: Yeah.
6: Yeah, I hope someone told him they have 7 1 o'clock kicks in a row. So he could just set that alarm for 2 months.
7: He can just keep it on his iPhone.
6: Yep. Don't have to change it up.
5: When do you guys discuss that stuff, Cece? Like obviously Australia from last night, we'll leave that to the side because that's a totally different thing.
6: Well, they had 15 staffers tracking sleep and data patterns for 2 years, so they were aware of that.
5: They had 15 staffers. They didn't have 15 players. There's a big difference.
8: Get new staffers.
5: No, seriously. Like, I'm not trying to, well, I have to do the compare and contrast. When people say like, oh yeah, I also work an early shift. I all the respect in the world. I personally believe it's different. Like, if I was coming here every day to start my day at 6 o'clock and I was sitting in an office, that's important. It's, to me, it's different than when you have to perform at 6 o'clock.
7: Yeah, I mean, coaches usually start to emphasize it later on in the week. Like, your typical Monday through Wednesday is about the same. But if you've got a 1 o'clock kick on Sunday and, you know, say, for instance, you're not accustomed to playing at 1 p.m. Eastern, then the coaches will start warning you, preparing you, saying, get your rest, make sure you hydrate, be ready to go at 1 o'clock, that type of thing. So it's not something that's top of mind for players early in the week while you're doing a game plan install.
5: Okay, yes, sure. But I will go back to your coach, your favorite NFL coach you ever played for, the one that you would stand in front of a truck, moving truck to protect, in Tom Coughlin.
7: Yeah.
5: There's no way that detail is not instilled in your head earlier in the week.
7: I'm not saying that the coach doesn't tell you about it at some point earlier in the week. I'm saying as a player, you just don't pay attention to it until later in the week.
5: Clearly, it's Ja'Marr Chase.
7: What do you want?
5: Yesterday, like, wait, we're playing at 1? I didn't know that. Well, here.
7: Just tell me when to be there. I'll show up to the stadium and kick my opponent's ass and we'll go home.
5: Well, that is, he will do that. That's
6: he
5: for
6: will.
5: Sure.
6: Yes.
5: You can tune into Football Sunday presented by Gusto. Doubleheader Panthers-Bears 1 p.m. Eastern. Immediately following the Raiders hosting the Dolphins, 4:25 p.m. Eastern. 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
7: Yeah, he's not going to pull the old Lawrence Taylor, hey, I saw cars in the Meadowlands parking lot and realized I had a game.
5: Oh, wait, give me more detail on that story. What is the background of that?
7: Yeah, well, it's
5: so he's driving by.
7: On Route 3.
5: Didn't realize he had a game.
7: So the story goes.
5: And then it's like, oh, maybe I should be there. And what do you have, like 4 sacks in
7: it's
5: that game?
7: It's an urban legend, but yeah.
5: It's crazy. I love the story when Belichick is the defensive coordinator for the Giants.
7: Oh, this is great. This is great. I know exactly where you're going.
5: And he's like, listen, my job is to report to Coach Parcells. I have to tell him things. He walks into Parcells' office. He says, Coach, I just got to tell you, LT was late for the meeting today. And Parcells looks at him and goes, why'd you start the meeting without him?
7: Exactly.
5: It's Lawrence Taylor. You start the meeting when he shows up.
6: Wow.
5: That's when if it's 3 hours later, that's everybody should wait. It's Lawrence Taylor. That's when you start the meeting, when he shows up.
6: So Tom Brady didn't get that, but Lawrence Taylor
5: there
6: did.
5: Is Parcells Lawrence and Belichick Lawrence Taylor in a different way.
6: Yeah. I know
7: Belichick had the most success as a head coach with Tom Brady. His favorite player is Lawrence Taylor.
5: And you know
6: but think
5: is?
6: About that, though, that the greatest quarterback we've ever seen would get ripped apart and was no exception to the team. But Lawrence Taylor's greatness was put on such a pedestal by those two men that the meeting shouldn't start without him.
5: That's right.
7: Smalls, he's the last defensive player to win MVP of the league. Not defensive player of the year.
6: Yeah.
7: MVP of the league. He was the MVP of the league.
6: Monster.
7: And they won the Super Bowl.
6: Incredible.
5: Belichick's second favorite player, I believe, is Ed Reed. Never played for him.
6: He loves Ed Reed.
5: He loves Ed Reed in such a way that, like, he could go on for hours about LT, obviously, and Ed Reed. But the guy who said, like, hey, these are the rules. You got to play by them. I don't care who you are, except for Lawrence Taylor. Think about that. All right, Burrow and the Bengals host the Bucs. This is a good one this weekend.
6: Yes, it is.
5: It's a really interesting game. You got more confidence right now in Burrow leading the Bengals or Baker leading the Bucs. Let me flip that.
7: Which defense do you have more confidence in? In terms of stopping the opposing quarterback, is it the Bucs or the Bengals?
5: Well, I'm going to say the Bucs because I've seen it before, and I believe in Todd Bowles, the defensive coach. So, as the head coach, and that's his specialty. Yeah. He played in the NFL.
7: He was awesome as a player, and he was on a defensive staff where I actually played. He's great coach.
5: And Vita Vea is there as a monster inside. Right? I mean, they just signed him to a contract.
7: The Bengals have Dexter Lawrence.
5: They do, but there's a reason the Giants were okay getting rid of Dexter Lawrence, and there's a reason that the Bucs said, I know you're going to hold out, Vita Vea. We're going to make it so you're not going to hold out by giving you the contract you want.
7: Yeah.
5: Just saying. Yeah. And I know that he gave up the 10th pick to get him, but let's go back to the original one. Right now, deeper playoff run. Burrow with the Bengals, Baker with the Bucs this year.
7: Well, assuming they get in the playoffs, I'm going to go with Joe Burrow just because I've seen it before. Every single year Burrow's in the postseason, his team is in the AFC Championship game or better, mm-hmm. right? They've got two postseason appearances since he's been there, and you're talking about them being in the AFC Championship one year and the Super Bowl the other year. So if they get into the dance, I'm going to go with the Bengals. But the question is, can you qualify for the postseason? And the Bucs have a lower bar to clear by virtue of the division and the competition that they're going to face.
6: No doubt. If Joe Burrow can stay healthy, I'm going to roll with the Bengals. That's, you know, we always give players the benefit of the doubt. I will always give him the benefit of the doubt when healthy.
7: Why?
6: Because I think he's that excellent at his craft. I think he's that great at what he does. And this team is so different without him. They were 1-8 last year without him. With him, you feel like they could be in contention. But it has to start this weekend because historically, the Bengals in the Joe Burrow era have not gotten off to fast starts. They're 9-12-1 overall in September since 2020. 2-4 in opener since Burrow was the number one pick in 2020. They have to set the tone early, especially because they do have a higher bar to clear. I know that they have the most continuity in that division. All the other three teams in the AFC North have new head coaches. They've got the easy schedule. They are the Cowboys of the AFC. They have been proclaiming this is their time. Joe Burrow and this team have been putting it out there saying, I'm sick of saying next year. We're putting pressure on everybody because we believe that we can be as good as we were in 2019 at LSU when we were winning national championships. We believe that we can manifest a Super Bowl. If you're going to do that, you have to start out winning week one at home versus Tampa Bay.
7: Okay, so with that being in mind, what is the bar to clear for the Bengals? What is success for the 2026 Cincinnati Bengals and specifically for Joe Burrow?
6: A lot of people would say just getting back to the playoffs because they've been on the outside looking in for three seasons. I think it's higher than that. I think you got to get at least to the AFC Championship game. If you're sitting there talking about winning Super Bowls and saying now is the time, this is our window, we have a sense of urgency, you've got to get there. When you have a quarterback who is that talented and you have weapons around him that are that talented and all of them have gotten paid, at some point, you got to cash in on that.
7: So what are the stakes if they don't get there? Or what should they be in your mind?
6: I think we're talking about the head coach being fired, and I think we're potentially talking about Joe Burrow going elsewhere. Even though he hasn't indicated that, that's where our minds are all going to go. Has he exhausted every option in Cincinnati, and does he need to go somewhere else?
5: Well, there's somewhere. I mean, watch last night. If that's Stafford, bleep them picks. Ty Simpson, all them picks.
7: Yeah, life comes at you fast in the NFL.
5: I'm just saying, like, that's the team that is the most obvious team to make a crazy, that's not a crazy trade, a big, wild trade. And if Ty Simpson is good, plus all the picks, just whatever picks they got. Just saying. We go 4 downs next. We're on Sportsmanlike, presented by
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6: Back to school season means backpacks, schedules, and busy mornings. But there's one thing a lot of families forget to plan for. What happens when school germs start spreading and someone gets sick? Joining us now is Dr. Peter McCullough with some smart ways to be prepared before the school year begins. So, Doctor, back to school is exciting, but it also seems to be the time of year that families start getting sick again. Why does this season hit so many households?
14: Because people miss an opportunity, and that is to use nasal sprays and throat sprays twice a day preventively. These have been shown to reduce the common cold, flu, RSV, and other viral infections, but it has to be done twice a day on a regular basis.
6: What are some of the most common health issues that families run into once the school season does start?
14: The kids are back in school, they're coughing, they're sneezing, and they clearly spread viruses and other illnesses. 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
6: So is that what you recommend parents do now so that they're not scrambling later? 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
14: For sure. After routine preventive measures are taken, the last thing we want to do is have a child get so sick that they need to go into the urgent care or emergency room for IV antibiotics. 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
5: It is time to go Four Downs here on Unsportsmanlike. The day after the San Francisco 49ers and Brock Purdy. Purdy, Brocking all night long in Australia, or all morning long, destroying the Rams 27-7. Brock Purdy's awesome. He's now become, once again, extremely underrated. He is a great quarterback. I think he's my favorite quarterback to watch in the NFL. I love watching him play.
6: Really?
5: I love any quarterback that steps up in the pocket and just simply hits who's open. That's it. Who's open? Oh, him? He gets the ball.
15: So you're done with Jalen Hurts?
6: I was going to say, it's not Drake May, his quarterback. It's Brock Purdy. It's Jalen Hurts.
5: Did Drake May hit who's ever open, or did he hit the other team?
15: They were open.
5: Seriously. We go four downs, four games. By the way, we do have baseball this weekend as well. Tune in for Baseball Action Sunday. Giants, Padres. Coverage begins 6:30 p.m. Eastern. ESPN Radio and ESPN app. And shout out to Fred Warner, who was wearing his San Francisco Giants hat during the postgame presser yesterday. Smallsy, go ahead.
0: First down.
6: Vegas East will love this one, or at least two of the three members of Vegas East will love our first down. Washington at Philadelphia. We've got Eagles Commander. CeCe, we'll start with you. Which quarterback will make more of a remember me statement this year, Jalen Hurts or Jaden Daniels?
7: I'm going to go with Jalen Hurts. I just trust everything that's around him more now. What makes it interesting is that he's going into his 13th play caller across his college and pro career. Sheesh. He's only going into year 7 in the National Football
6: League.
7: That's crazy. Think about it. 13 play callers across your collegiate and pro career. So I'm curious to see how everything works with Sean Mannion, what the run game looks like, how they marry that with the passing, the play action passing.

0: especially trying to attack in between the numbers in the short to intermediate zones. It's an area of focus for this Philadelphia Eagles offense and an area for improvement with Jalen Hurts, because that's not something that he's majored in across his first six seasons in the NFL. I think whether he's able to do it or not, it will be the most memorable thing that we get in terms of quarterback play when comparing these two signal callers.
1: Undoubtedly. Totally agree with CC. I will just add one other unfortunate, part of the Jalen Hurts storyline this year, because it has to be connected. That A.J. Brown looks like he's going to be out 4 to 6 weeks. So Jalen has a chance to perform well. Unfortunately, and Jalen Hurts and A.J. Brown could not like each other all they want. I don't think they're rooting for each other to get hurt, obviously. But it is part of the storyline that Jalen could be playing well while A.J. is not playing. So, yes, I think this is going to be the most memorable regular season of Jalen Hurts' career thus far.
2: Next one.
3: Second down.
2: Chicago at Carolina. Let's go Bears-Panthers. Evan, we'll come back to you. Which team is more likely to repeat as division champs? You have the Bears or the Panthers?
1: I'm going to go with the Bears. This is our ESPN radio game, 12 p.m. Eastern on Sunday. Steve Levy, Harry Douglas, and Courtney Cronin's working. Odd that she's actually working. I mean, she never works except for every day of the week, 24 hours a day. These two teams are oddly tied together because of the trade they made. And, like, when I think of these two teams, I think of, like, each of them had the other one's pick kind of thing. In number one pick in the draft, Caleb and Bryce Young. I am going to go with Chicago being more likely. We've talked about it. Go back in the podcast and listen yesterday. Carolina is an easy regression team based on placing the division more so than record. I think the Saints are going to win the division. I think we all do on that. Saints or maybe Bucks. So I'm going to say Bears more likely to win the division.
0: Yeah, I'm going to go with the Bears too, but let's not get it twisted. A lot of people look at them as a regression candidate too, and the thing I'll point to is the turnovers and the variance of that year over year, right? The Bears were at the top of the league with takeaways with 33 last year. But I think my bigger concern for the Chicago Bears is the retirement of center Drew Dahlman and how they replace him, right? They've invested resources in free agency and via the draft in terms of trying to fortify the interior of that offensive line. There's been a competition at left tackle between Tripoli and Braxton Jones. I'm curious to see what happens with that offensive line, because a big part of their success last year that's understated is Caleb Williams taking 44 fewer sacks than he did in his rookie year, avoiding those negative plays. So I'm curious to see how that offensive line performs and how that impacts Caleb Williams in year three. If that group does the job like they did last year, then yeah, I think this it's not only possible, but it's likely that the Bears repeat as NFC North champs.
2: Both of those divisions, you can make a case for almost every team in the division to take on the division crown.
1: No, you can't.
2: Almost every team.
1: But I want to point that out to your point.
2: I'm not making the case for Atlanta.
1: That's what I wanted to just make sure we mention that to what you're saying.
2: I said almost every team.
1: I know, but the almost part is important.
0: But the quarterback, Tua, had an oblique injury yesterday in practice.
2: I watched that video so many times. I was like, did he just fall? How did this get triggered?
0: What did I say about Tua being your backup quarterback? It's like a parachute with the holes in it. Doesn't it feel like that for the Atlanta Falcons?
2: Yes,
1: question for you.
2: Yes.
1: Both of you, very quickly. Over, under, half snap, one half or a half a snap taken in an Atlanta Falcons uniform in a regular season game for Tua.
2: Over. I don't think it's going to be a lot, but over.
1: Can I give you the under scenario before you? Because I see what you're doing. Here's the under scenario. Back injured, goes on IR. They release him off of IR once Penix comes back and Cooper Rush is fine as the backup. That's the scenario in which
0: that's what makes it interesting, man. Because you were putting that out there, and I didn't have an answer for you. Like
2: it's not off the board.
0: No.
1: That's why what you said is important, Smalls. The almost. I didn't want to blow past the almost because I knew where you were going on this. Like that's an interesting storyline.
2: You can make the case for the Saints, the Bucks, certainly the Panthers, and every team I think in the NFC North. You can make a case for them.
1: Agreed. Good.
2: All right, next one.
3: Third down.
2: The game we're all looking forward to, Miami at Las Vegas. Dolphins, Raiders, everyone's going to be paying attention to that. Our coverage begins at 4 p.m. Eastern here on ESPN Radio with Chris Carlin, Kelsey. What?
1: I mean, you mocked the game. That's literally the game we have.
4: Nice sell job, Michelle.
2: I actually think a lot of people will be paying attention to that game because
1: Arch Manning.
2: There's two new head coaches in this game. So that's the question, CeCe. Which first-time head coach do you have more faith in? Hafley or Kubiak?
0: I mean, I'm going to say

0: household names. Not a lot of guys that have been, you know, looked at as, you know, quality defensive players. So I think that that's going to be a situation for the Raiders where they protect their quarterbacks by running the football.
1: I'm glad you brought up Genty quickly before you go, because Clint Kubiak said he really wants a lot to run through Ashton Genty, that he wants him to have a Christian McCaffrey-type workload. So I expect a big season out of him.
2: Most interesting thing about that game for me is, do people pick the Raiders in their survivor pool? For those who don't know, you can pick a survivor pool as you go week by week. You get eliminated when a team that you think is going to win loses, and you can only pick the team once.
1: Oh, we didn't do that, did we?
0: We did do Survivor last year.
1: But not this year.
2: Well, maybe we're doing it again. I don't know. I don't know yet.
1: We've had two games already.
0: Tell us.
2: Good point. Okay, anyway, but the point is, would you consider picking the Raiders? You'll never be able to pick them again.
0: No.
2: So you would just be too afraid to
1: pick
2: them.
1: Not week one.
0: You know what? Why I'd be afraid of it? Because Malik Willis.
1: Yep, I agree with that.
0: I just don't know what you're going to... Because everybody's being dismissive of the Miami Dolphins, and when you have the kind of dead cap that they have where... Where you've got $100 million in players that aren't playing for you on your salary cap, on your books. I don't know what to expect from this Miami Dolphins offense that has a ton of speed in their backfield. So that would be the only, I guess,
2: you'd caution, avoid the Raiders all year.
0: That would be
2: survivor.
0: The only caution light that I would have when it comes to picking this particular matchup.
1: Last one.
3: Fourth down.
1: Jets at Titans. Well, Rob Saleh, new head coach of the Tennessee Titans, get revenge on his former team in the Jets. Evan.
2: I'm going to say no. How about that? I'm going to say no.
1: How about that?
2: I think the Jets are going to be okay. And when I say okay for the Jets, like 6 or 7 wins. What?
1: CeCe just looked at me sideways.
2: No, I think that the New York Jets are going to be like...
0: I don't like it here.
2: What?
0: I don't
2: go
0: like
2: ahead. I don't want to finish now. I want to know what you're going to say.
1: Oh, because of how we went last year?
0: Yeah, I'm just...
2: What? What did I do?
0: No, I'm just... You're not trying to fire the black head coach before the games are played.
2: Oh, my God. No, Shefty, don't laugh at that.
0: It's a little bit shocking.
1: It's a new season.
0: It caught me off guard.
1: He's turned a new leaf.
0: He's turned over a new leaf.
1: It's fun.
2: Well, now I don't want to say anything.
0: Keep going.
2: I know. I'm not going to keep going. You go. How am I going to keep going?
4: What are your thoughts on the Bucks, Ev?
2: I just praised Todd Bowles. I think the Texans could go to the Super Bowl this year.
0: You were trying to fire Todd Bowles last year, too.
1: Yeah, I think
2: no, I was not. Who's my favorite quarterback? Jalen Hurts.
4: But you just told us you love Brock Purdy.
0: Okay, great.
2: Oh, yeah, and Brock Purdy. I forgot about that.
1: And Brock Purdy. So, CeCe, what do you think? Can Rob Saleh get revenge on his former team?
0: No, I'm with Ev. There's something about this Jets team. They got a lot of talent on both sides of the ball. I think there's a question mark around what we should expect from the quarterback position, but there's a lot to feel good about. And I just want to see what the identity of this team is going to be, right? They did a great job of bringing in some veteran help. DeMario Davis, being able to get him back for a third time is going to matter in terms of leadership in that locker room. Minkah Fitzpatrick is going to matter when it comes to leadership on that defense. I like what we've seen from David Bailey with the flashes. Harrison Phillips is a steady veteran up front. I think this defense is going to be really, really good. Mm-hmm. And then offensively, I think there's enough weaponry for Geno Smith to work with to make some things happen. So I think that the version of Geno that we got last year will look like an outlier when you compare it to the last half decade of ball that he's played. So, yeah, I actually like the Jets in this matchup. I don't think Rob Saleh gets any get back with gangrene.
1: I know I said it was the last one. I lied. We have a bonus down.
3: Bonus down.
1: We're going to college football. Texas, Ohio State on
2: Let's
1: ABC.
2: Go.
1: Ev, will Arch Manning exercise the Buckeye demons from last season?
2: Yeah, so Arch Manning is really good, but right now, wouldn't you say, maybe a leading question here, Arch is more name than game?
1: Right now, yes.
2: We know his name. Everybody knows his name. Everybody knows the hype. Everybody knows that there's a chance he's the number one pick in the draft. We've already gone into detail about could he do what Eli did, which was dictate terms as to where he ended up, because I don't think Eli regrets that. That's for sure. Two Super Bowls later, and he's not Jalen Brunson, but a king in New York. I want to see the game now. I want to see, because he was not that good. Neither was Julian Sayin last year in this game. That was his first real start as a full-time starter. But I think that Arch Manning needs a big game, and I think they can beat Ohio State. I'm not sure that they will beat Ohio State. I think we need to leave that game on Saturday night, 7:30 p.m.

0: Eastern on ABC saying, regardless of if Texas wins or loses, holy wow, Arch Manning against a Matt Patricia coach defense is the real deal. And it's, who cares what his name is? His name could be Rob Lorenzo, and you would have him as the number one pick in the draft based on his game.
1: Well, can you imagine what the hype machine will be like on Monday if they take down number one Ohio State at home, Arch Manning with a signature win after what happened
0: rightfully
1: last season?
0: So, though.
1: I know.
0: That's deserved hype.
1: Of course, but you say more name than game. If he backs it up and it's versus that team and it's at home, I can just picture the scene now. The hype machine will be unreal on Monday season.
2: Well, I know this. Arch Manning going to have to score some points if they're going to beat Ohio State. Because even though I don't believe in Julian saying to the same degree that I believe in Arch, I do believe in those wide receivers for Ohio State. They got a three-pack that's as good as anybody in the country. And I know Texas has got a lot of talent. I know Colin Simmons is going to be a likely top 10 pick, but I don't know how they slow down that passing attack for the Ohio State Buckeyes, because I don't know who they have that's going to be able to match up against Chris Henry Jr. and Devin McGuin and Jeremiah Smith.
0: I mean, I would just say I don't know that any of them are better than you right now. 77-7 on FAMU. Darian Mensah has four incompletions in two games.
2: Did FAMU really need that check? I mean, they got their
0: 70 points later, they got the check.
2: FAMU got their ass kicked by South Carolina State the week before, and then they got mauled by Miami.
0: 11 touchdowns by the U last night. Yes, and they got the millions for playing there. All right, coming up, Smalls' team has a huge game this weekend. What does it say about her quarterback and the potential of him maybe, possibly, trying to win an MVP this year? We'll get to that after CCS this from DraftKings.
2: Oh, the wait is over. Football is here, and so is DraftKings. 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
22: 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We're two games into the NFL season. The world champion Seattle Seahawks with an awesome comeback win two nights ago against the defending AFC champion New England Patriots. Injuries to A.J. Brown, likely 4 to 6 weeks with that high ankle sprain. Sam Darnold is likely going to be out this next game against Arizona for Seattle. But it seems like week to week after that. And then last night, of course, 27-7. The San Francisco 49ers, who have been there for much longer in Australia than the Rams, did not look lethargic at all. They totally beat down the Rams. Yes.
1: Do you still think it was the best thing for the Rams to lose game one?
22: I do.
1: Okay, I was just curious.
22: And I think that actually is going to turn out to be a really good thing, because Sean McVay said in the post game last night, we were humbled. Well, you can't be humbled if you're humble. What does being humbled mean? You're probably a little bit overconfident, cocky, whatever you want to say. So maybe the Rams were evened out a little bit, which is what I said. All of the hype. I got accused on Sedano and Cap on ESPN LA this week of making up the undefeated storyline. And they said to me, oh, well, it's a national thing. It's not a local thing. I don't know. I think Bill Plaschke's a pretty damn good local columnist in LA who wrote that they could go undefeated. CeCe saying, I don't think they're going to make the playoffs. Sedano and Cap went after them, and Morales and Berge and everybody. Oh, lazy takes. We don't like Canty anymore. And Smalls is the number one op of the Rams.
1: Obviously.
22: And they looked poor last night. They didn't look that good at all.
1: They looked terrible.
22: And the Niners looked great. The Niners looked great, so let's make sure we give them the credit.
2: So the Niners look great, and the reigning defending Super Bowl champs are 1-0. Okay.
22: Okay, now
1: and Miles Garrett is banged up.
2: And they're in the Rams division.
1: And Miles Garrett said it was the worst he's been on the field in a while. He was obviously banged up. Aaron Donald is coming back when? And what version of him is he going to be when he comes back?
0: The next game?
1: I would imagine. But still, he hasn't played football in years. How long is it going to take him to get up to game speed? I mean, we just assume that it's going to be turnkey because he's so excellent, but it might take a minute.
2: Was Aaron Donald going to fix all of that last night?
22: Ooh. No, but I think Aaron Donald is standing here.
2: I'm legitimately asking.
1: No, he was not.
2: Okay, all right. Because, I mean, that's the lowest scoring output that the Rams have had in the Matthew Stafford era. That ain't got nothing to do with Aaron Donald.
22: Understood.
2: This is the reigning defending MVP, and he only put up 7 points.
1: Right.
2: Well, they were 2-9 on third downs.
1: Yeah.
22: Okay, well, you have every right to talk junk to the team that you dislike the most. Let's get into the team, Smallsy, that you like the most here, yes. Because pressure's on. Guess who ain't going to crack? Here's what we have to look at. Pardon me, I have to laugh at that. Packers, Vikings, NFC North.
2: He can't help himself.
1: You really can't.
22: You have no Micah because of injury.
1: Yeah, I'm more.
22: You have no Josh Jacobs because of real life accusations that he was in court yesterday. We leave those to the side because we don't know enough, and we're not news reporters. So we're going to leave that to the side.

0: but we just hope that somehow, some way, everyone is okay, specifically the alleged victim in this case. So you're shorthanded, which can work in Jordan Love's favor relative to MVP narrative. Are you worried at all that you could go into Minnesota and lose your first game of the season here?
1: I'm nervous about this one. I am. Because Jordan Love and the Packers have to win this game. It's very rare that you look at a week one game and say it's a must win. I truly believe that this is for the Packers. And
0: let me explain.
1: You're without Josh Jacobs and you're without Micah Parsons. You need to tread water to start the seasons, especially for when Micah returns and that defense gets whole. You have a tough division opponent, or at least what we think is going to be a tough division opponent, week one at Minnesota on the road. Then you have the Jets, the Falcons, but then you get the Bucks, the Bears, and the Cowboys before Micah potentially comes back in that game. You got to win these first three games. You've got to come out and you've got to make a statement, and here's why. The Packers were awful to end the season last year. They were on a five-game losing streak, including that playoff loss at Chicago where they were up double digits. They have got to set the tone early. You cannot have a continuation of what you saw last year. Jordan Love has got to be excellent out of the gate. I know it's not going to be the sky is falling if they lose, but I need him to exert himself and say, now is my time. He's underrated. When you look at the numbers, we do not give Jordan Love enough credit for what he has been so far in the NFL. Can I give you one?
2: What?
1: The only players with a better QBR than Jordan Love, 67.1, among quarterbacks who have made at least 40 starts over the past three seasons, you know who they are?
2: Hmm.
1: Josh Allen and Lamar Jackson, both of whom have won MVPs. The numbers tell you that Jordan Love is excellent. We hold him to this MVP-type standard because he's capable of it.
2: But the context around those numbers, does he belong in that class of quarterbacks?
1: He's got to show that he can be consistent the entire season, and he needs to start with this game against Minnesota. You need to have a big-time division win to say to yourself, to say to that locker room, to say to the division, it doesn't matter that we don't have Josh Jacobs or Micah Parsons because we've got Jordan Love, and he is ready. I don't want to hear about Toyotathon. I'm the one that brings it up. Oh, just wait till the back half of the season. He's going to turn it on. I need him to be MVP caliber right out of the gate. And it seems like Matt LaFleur is trusting him in a different way and is ready to let him loose. You saw him calling plays in the preseason. He's got his complement of weapons coming back healthy. They are talking about him in a different way. It's time for him to go prove it.
0: I just want to make sure I heard something correctly. Excuse me. Did you say that Jordan Love is underrated?
1: I think he's underrated, yes.
2: That's what you said?
1: I think he's underrated.
0: Underrated?
1: Did I stutter?
0: $55 million or whatever it is a year. Never won a division. His teams, with him as quarterback, have won 9 games in each of his first 3 years as a starting quarterback.
1: He hasn't won the division. Yeah, go
0: I just
1: ahead.
0: Said that already.
1: I know. That's what we always go back to.
0: Well, that's kind of, the winning thing kind of matters.
1: I understand. But if we're talking about individual production, he is underrated.
3: Stay off the weed.
2: I'm just going to say this. If they lose to the Minnesota Vikings, that will be a 6-game losing streak.
1: I will panic. I will freak out.
2: That would be their longest losing streak since the year they acquired Brett Favre in 1991.
1: It will be bad.
0: We need to continue this conversation. My head may explode. You said two things that I'm not sure which one is more wild. That it's a must win for the Packers in week one and that Jordan Love is underrated.
1: Both are true.
0: 888-SAY-ESPN, 888-729-3776. Which statement that Michelle just made would you agree with more / do you think is more ridiculous?
1: Which one is more correct? Because they're both correct.
0: We'll find out next. We're on Sportsmanlike, presented by Progressive Insurance.
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7: So fun that they get to go to all these different college campuses for the big game day environment. That's so awesome.
6: We went last year, and we had a huge experience with Wisconsin and Illinois, which, by the way, I realized I have not had you pay off the bet yet.
7: Yeah, and I think there's a statute of limitations on that.
6: I don't think so.
7: It was last football season, CeCe, and he never delivered. Why is that my problem?
6: The bet is just wearing the Wisconsin helmet.
7: But it's not interesting anymore. We're an entire football season removed from this game.
6: You wearing a football helmet during the show for a team you don't root for is still going to be interesting.
8: It's going to be memorable.
6: Yes.
7: Well, then why didn't you get it done earlier?
6: I need to get it done. That's on me. I agree with you. I'm not arguing that.
8: I mean, he paid off the bet with the Golics.
7: That's Mike Golic Jr. was ready. He was prepared.
6: Well,
7: what?
6: I'm pretty sure all the gear was at ESPN. So next time we go to Bristol,
7: he still had to gather.
6: They probably have a Wisconsin helmet in Bristol because they have all the helmets on the set for all the games and stuff. So they probably have that at some point or somewhere in Bristol. Now, let me just make sure that everyone is aware of what has just happened here. Michelle Smallman, Green Bay Packers fan, has made two statements that made both CeCe and I sit back in our chair and simply say, are you sure you want to say this? Can you make those two statements, please?
7: Sure. Week one, Packers-Vikings is a must-win for Green Bay. Statement number two, Jordan Love, quarterback of the Green Bay Packers, is underrated.
6: CeCe, if you had to agree with one of them, which one would you agree with more?
8: I would probably say week one being a must win, because I don't think Jordan Love is remotely underrated. He's everybody's darling to win MVP seemingly every year now. So I'm going to go with the Packers having week one as a must win game, because if they don't, then all of a sudden they're looking up at the Minnesota Vikings, Chicago Bears, and the Detroit Lions, who are absolutely going to be better. And you start to question whether or not the Green Bay Packers missed their window or if they even have one.
6: 888-SAY-ESPN, 888-729-3776. Which statement of Smalls do you agree with more, or which one is crazier? However you want to look at these two wild statements that she just made. Kenny in Wisconsin watching on ESPN2. Morning, Kenny.
9: Morning, guys. And gal.
6: Morning.
9: First off, Michelle, welcome to Packer fandom.
7: Thank you, Kenny.
9: Your first statement was dead on. This is a must win. But the thing with Jordan Love, it's pending. Everything's pending.
7: It's TBD, Kenny.
1: Is there, you know what's interesting?
8: It's pending.
1: And thank you for that. The way you said that was great. Thank you for the call. The pending part, I think, is a great way of saying it. I just need to go back to one thing. Is there a such thing as a must win in week one? Or is this the dumbest conversation we've ever had?
7: We've had way dumber conversations than this, let's be real. But it's more to me, not only do you need to get off on the right foot, especially without Micah Parsons and Josh Jacobs, you need to set the tone in the division, but it's more that it cannot be a continuation of last year. The end of last season for the Green Bay Packers was horrific. They're currently sitting there with a 5-game losing streak. The last time we saw the Green Bay Packers, they squandered a double-digit lead in Chicago to the Bears in the playoffs. Caleb Williams was grating cheese on the set. Ben Johnson was saying, bleep the Packers. You have got to turn the page. And you have an awesome opportunity to do so week one versus a division opponent that has a tough defense and a quarterback who's coming into a new environment trying to prove himself.
1: I just don't know that there's a must win going into a game. I think there in week one, I think there can be a must win within the game. Like, I think there was a point the other night on Wednesday night where New England had to look at it and say, with Darnold's out and you're up 10-0, you must win this game. Right, but I don't know. You would never look at going into Seattle and say, "Oh, it's a must win." That's ridiculous. But within the game, that is a must win. You know, during the goal line stand last night at 17-7, right? Kyle Shanahan's probably looking around saying, "We must win this game. Like, we have it right here." I don't know that you could do it going into a game in week one.
7: If they lose to Minnesota,
1: we'll rip them, but they can recover.
7: Okay, maybe because you have the Jets and the Falcons.
8: But here's the thing: if they lose in week one, our perception of who Jordan Love is as a quarterback changes. It does, and right? If you lose to a team that didn't know what they were doing at quarterback at the outset of this offseason and then got Kyler Murray off the scrap heap, if you lose to them people, then all of a sudden that colors how we look at Jordan Love. And we always are going to compare him to his predecessors based on how Green Bay has handled the quarterback position over the last three decades, right? And his predecessors, that being Brett Favre and Aaron Rodgers, they were minted within their first three or four seasons as the full-time starter in Green Bay. Brett Favre won MVP in year four as a starter in Green Bay. Aaron Rodgers won a Super Bowl in year three as the full-time starter in Green Bay. We're going into year four of the full-time starter for Jordan Love, year seven in the National Football League. It's time. And in the beginning of the season, if you lose to Kyler Murray, who you don't think is a franchise quarterback, and a lot of other people share that opinion, then where does that leave Jordan Love in terms of the stack rank when it comes to NFC North quarterbacks? And if he's not toward the top, what does that mean for the Green Bay Packers in terms of their window to contend for a championship?
7: Great questions. And you have Minnesota week one, then you have the Jets on the road and the Falcons. Can I read you the slate after that, starting week four? And you tell me, just throw it, yell it out there, because I'm going to buzz through this, if you think that there's a gimme game in there. Because this is another reason why it's a must win, because of what you have starting week four. At Tampa Bay versus Chicago versus Dallas, at Detroit versus Carolina, at New England versus...
1: Versus Carolina should be a gimme win for them. At that point in the season,
8: wasn't last year.
1: If Micah's back and Jordan Love is healthy, and you're home against the Carolina Panthers, you should win that
7: game. Okay, so there's one at New England versus Minnesota. Then you have your bye week at the Rams, at the Saints. Maybe that's a gimme game, but you think the Saints are going to be awesome?
1: Yeah, home against Minnesota. If you lose this one, should be the gimme game.
7: Then you have Buffalo, Miami should be a gimme game.
1: Yeah, one with them.
7: Then you close out the last three games of the season at Chicago versus Houston. Detroit. Must win week one? Seems like it.
1: Well, per Nuno, per FPI, that the Football Power Index, whatever, I never know what it's
10: called. The Football Power Index for ESPN, there's only two games all season that the Packers are not favored in, at the Lions and at the Rams.
1: Yeah, so a must win? Come on. Chris in Michigan watching on YouTube TV. Morning, Chris.
11: Morning. How are you?
1: Good. What's going on?
11: Good. Hey, I 100% think Jordan Love is underrated.
7: Thank you.
11: 100%.
1: Why?
11: If you look at it from this perspective, the reason we lost the games toward the end of the season, we were injured. You know, had no craft. We had no Micah. Like, our main players were out. We're missing half of our good players. Two of our best players are out this game with Micah and Josh Jacobs. So when you look at it from a perspective of, I think the biggest thing for Jordan Love is he's had to follow in the footsteps of two legends. Mm-hmm. You put Jordan Love on any other team in the NFC North, put him on the Bears, put him on the Lions, and everybody's, you know, raving about how great this guy is.
1: Well, hold on a second. I'm sorry to interrupt you, but you said something. Put him on the Bears, put him on the Lions. The Bears and the Lions have done something that Jordan Love hasn't done, which is win the division with their current starting quarterback. So I don't know that they would be jumping for joy. In addition, we talk about injuries.
8: Hold on.
1: Yeah?
8: Would the Bears or would the Lions want Jordan Love?
1: Oh, the Bears would not. And the reason that the Lions, in theory, would is because he's younger, right? And you could say, all right, we have, you know, more years of him potentially left. But I want to go back to one other thing.
8: The Lions have a quarterback that has been multiple conference championship games across two different teams.
1: And a Super Bowl. He's underrated, arguably, Jared Goff. Now,
8: Jared Goff, you're saying he's underrated. Based on our ESPN preseason quarterbacks list, he's a top 10 quarterback.
7: Right.
1: Let me go back to one thing. Injuries. So Brock Purdy's been really good for literally the entirety of his career. Yet people, Chris Canty, have had ups and downs with him. Last year was an up. Why? Correct me if I'm wrong. Last year was an up, CeCe, because you were unbelievably impressed that he led this team to 12 wins while being banged up. Now, Mac Jones was in there for some of those games, but I thought your storyline around Brock was he picked up the slack when everybody else was hurt, correct?
8: Mm-hmm.
1: So Jordan Love saying, or that caller saying, well, Jordan Love had all these injuries. So did Purdy, and they won more games in a really difficult division with the Super Bowl champs and the Rams. So, like, the injury thing, that's not, like, exclusive to one team.
8: Yeah, I mean, listen, Brock Purdy didn't have Nick Bosa last year.
7: Right.
1: And Trent Williams was banged up during the course of last season.
12: And Fred Warner.
1: And Fred
8: Everybody
1: Warner.
8: Everybody was banged up for the 49ers.
7: The entire team.
8: And they won a playoff game.
7: Against the Eagles.
8: Yeah. On the road.
1: The greatness of quarterbacks is playing through that.
7: All of that is never taken into account when we are assessing Jordan Love and his performances. They're just not.
8: Yeah, but then also, like, you look at what happened in the playoff game against the Bears.
7: Terrible.
8: You had a double-digit lead in the second half, and your quarterback didn't get a first down in the third quarter, which allowed the Bears the runway to get back in that game. Jeff Saturday did a great job earlier this week in talking about quarterback play and the moments mattering. Those are the moments that we're talking about, right? Like, for instance, your quarterback, Drake May, on Wednesday night, the fourth quarter, the moments where he was turning the ball over. Like, the moments are what we're talking about with Jordan Love, and there aren't enough moments of him grabbing the game by the throat when it is in the balance. And so even though the numbers stack up against the best quarterbacks in the league and what their productivity is, the context around the numbers is not the same. And that's why we don't look at Jordan Love in the same light as we do a Lamar Jackson or a Josh Allen.
7: So he's led eight fourth quarter comebacks since becoming the starter. That's tied for most in the league during that span. But it's those moments. You can have the stat, the QBRs, the fourth quarter comebacks, but it's the big moments that he needs to exert himself more. I completely agree with you. We can't keep going back to that playoff game in Dallas where they went into Jerry's World and spanked the Cowboys. It's time. Must win.
8: That was a 2023 season?
7: It's been a minute.
8: Or, we holding on to that one, ain't we?
7: Don't
1: put your team in a deficit where you have to come back. That's the other option, where you don't have to worry about those comebacks. I'll tell you one thing. I'm now all in on the Packers-Vikings this weekend, and I'm going to have to root for the Vikings just to annoy Smalls on Monday at 6 a.m. Eastern.
7: Because Misery Loves Company.
1: Your team lost the must-win game. I'm over it with Pat Costello next.
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0: I'm Over It with Pat the Producer.
1: So former President Obama said they're aliens? What? What do you mean?
2: What if they're shapeshifters and they're walking around like humans?
1: Shapeshifters?
2: Would you want to party with aliens?
1: Here's my one problem with San Francisco.
2: Oh, okay.
1: I can't spell it.
2: Remember when I had food poisoning and I was so sick?
3: Yeah.
2: I came in after 2 or 3 days I was off. Evan looks me up and down and goes, "You look emaciated. I'm so jealous."
3: Yes.
1: Ugh.
3: I'm over it. I'm sick and tired and over it.
1: Get a life.
4: Yes, each and every day at this time, our producer, Pat Costello, gives us items in and around sports, entertainment, his life that he is over. Patrick.
1: It's time for another ESPN intervention.
4: Uh-oh.
1: We've had one with Joe Fortenbaugh. We've had one with Randy Scott. Now there's someone else that we need to add to the list of ESPN interventions.
2: I know where we're going.
1: And it's friend of the program and host of the This Is Football podcast, Kevin Clark. Kevin Clark is going full mustache. Kevin.
4: I like it.
1: I'll supply the razor. It's just let it go. Also, we tried to have an in-person intervention with Randy Scott on his new beard. Nuno tried and it was unsuccessful. He's going to maintain that one. So, I guess. But Kevin Clark, just let the mustache go.
2: What's your issue with this? I love the Tom Selleck vibes.
5: He looks like the panel van guy.
2: What? No.
6: I think he looks good. I think his hair looks good.
2: I think it adds a level of
1: his hair always looks good. His hair always looks good. The mustache.
2: Like a serious 80s newscaster.
7: Do not compare that mustache to Tom Selleck.
1: Yeah,
7: that's a disgrace to Tom Selleck.
2: I just said it was vibes, not that the mustache was to the level of the goat, obviously, but it's just... It's the energy, the essence of Selleck.
6: Can we just, we're not bury the lead for a second?
5: It's giving American Horror Story.
6: We have to rewind on one thing. What was the conversation between Nuno and Randy Scott?
2: Yeah, I need to know all
6: the details. I want to hear that.
8: So, like, I like Randy. Like, the beard looks fine, but what's happened is he's dyeing his hair. So, like, it doesn't match. Like, so the hair's really dark.
6: You guys are looking at me on this one.
8: Like, the hair is really dark, but the beard is light. Hmm. And it's just like, dude, if you're going to do it, like, let it match. That's my biggest issue.
5: I love that you've embraced your salt and pepper era.
2: I agree. I think it looks so great.
5: I think it looks great.
6: Is it?
1: You should grow a mustache.
5: Yes.
6: It's not supposed to be.
2: It looks great.
5: No,
2: keep
5: it looks
2: it.
5: Great,
2: I'm telling
5: man.
2: You.
5: I'm telling you, it looks great.
2: You look very distinguished.
5: Yes,
8: also,
5: man.
8: Real quick,
6: I haven't been on first take.
8: For people
6: since this
8: who
6: happened,
8: don't see
6: so
8: it on people on radio, there is a picture of Kevin Clark just over Canty's shoulder.
6: So, it looks so funny. I like this. During non-serious segments, I like the idea of our TV department just putting random pictures over Canty's shoulder, like just random pictures for no apparent, not during real serious stuff. But during, like, I'm over it like this. This is great.
2: I don't mind the mustache.
1: It looks like Candy's trying to pick Kevin Clark's nose.
2: I know.
6: That
2: that's
6: is what
2: that's
6: he was trying to
2: doing.
6: Do, I think.
5: No, I was trying to wipe it off.
2: Wipe off the mustache.
5: Wipe off the mustache.
6: I think it looks good.
2: I don't dislike it.
6: All right, wait. So finish the show. You talked to Randy Scott, and you said because there's not matching.
8: Yeah, it just doesn't match. Like, you know, like, fix that up. And he's like, nope, I'm going with this. I'm like, man, you know.
6: Were you at all concerned to give another person, like, feedback on their looks? Because I don't know that I'd feel comfortable doing
1: that. It's Randy.
5: I just gave you feedback on your hair.
2: So did I.
6: Asked Nuno. I wasn't asking you guys.
8: We know you don't give feedback on people's looks because you allowed Chris Canty to sit up there
5: with a booger in my nose.
8: A booger in your nose, crumbs on your lips. Like, you know, there's been a lot of things that you
2: both
8: just
2: of those
8: allowed.
2: Were on his side, but not my side.
5: A pimple patch on my forehead. You didn't say anything about it.
6: What?
2: I didn't see it.
5: No, once upon a time. Nuno had to tell me about it.
2: All on your side of his face.
5: But these are all of the things, and you let me go out like that on national television.
6: I was asking Nuno a question.
8: Also, you know, like, just say what you want to say about me, because if you're like, hey, are you comfortable?
6: No.
8: Michelle,
6: I'm going to tell you why. I'm going to tell you why. Because Nuno, like me, is self-conscious of his physical appearance because Nuno has gone through different phases of his life in terms of being healthier now than he was 5 years ago, 10 years, whatever it may
2: very
6: be.
2: Very dedicated to
6: right.
2: his fitness.
6: So it's like, I don't like doing that because you could pinpoint different things with me in my life and I'm too insecure for that. You guys have basically looked the same forever. Nuno and I have not. Is that not true?
2: I've taken some big risks when it comes to my looks. I'm blonde now. I'm naturally a very dark brunette.
5: I was portly when I was a little kid.
7: You're saying the NFL player has not gone through fluctuation in his appearance?
6: Well, he's a lot thinner now. What is Nuno doing now? I see him trying to reach for something.
2: Oh, he's showing the photo of what he used to look
6: put on
2: like
6: his own
2: before
6: headphones.
2: He went on his health journey.
6: Yeah.
9: He's totally.
6: A he lot looks, bigger you know, in that great. Picture.
8: That, right? was, great. That was 6 months before the health journey.
1: He was corpulent.
9: 6 months before.
8: Yes.
9: Wow. Well, great job, Nuno. You've really stuck with it. You look great.
7: Kevin Clark, great keep in that picture, too.
9: And I like Kevin Clark's mustache. Oh, but now the Randy Scott beard. I get what I you're like saying about the different colors.
6: Where's our... Oh, you're saying his hair is a little
9: That's
6: bit darker
9: what you're
6: than
9: saying,
6: his beard?
9: Right?
5: I'm more Correct, okay yes. with the Randy Scott beard than I am the Kevin Clark mustache.
1: I think both just need to find the nearest razor as soon as possible.
6: Since you guys are going to be all negative, I'm going to be positive. I stare at Field Yates' hair on TV. I just stare.
1: Yeah, like, but he doesn't have a beard.
9: Good flow.
6: But his hair is unbelievable.
9: Do you think he has the best hair at ESPN?
6: Yes. Yeah, men's hair. Yes, I think he has the best.
9: I'm trying to think who else is in that conversation. Oh, yeah. Shams?
6: Shams has great hair.
9: I've never seen Shams have a one strand out of place.
6: Mel?
9: Mel Kiper, obviously.
5: He's the OG, though.
9: Yeah,
5: OG. OG. Hair game at ESPN.
9: Great. Some, we've got some great hair here at ESPN.
6: No, but Field Yates is on another level.
5: When Shams is up there.
9: So Field has like a gore, like it looks shiny, healthy. You're like in awe of it because it's a new look. He's grown it out. Whereas when you look at Shams, you're like, how is it not moving? But it doesn't look stiff.
5: Yeah.
9: It's kind of amazing how he's able to pull both off.
6: Mm. Now behind CC, we have a random picture of Joe Fortenbaugh.
9: Okay, that one's got to go. But that's because of his fantasy or is it Survivor League punishment, right?
5: Yeah.
9: He grows out the mustache and then he shaves it.
5: Mm-hmm.
7: I don't think he's doing it this year.
6: I saw him this morning. I didn't see any kind of thing, but it also hasn't started yet, really.
9: What is the mustache?
7: No, he usually grows it for when the season starts.
6: Fu Manchu?
9: I don't like that at all.
6: Well, one of your very good friends has that now, so.
9: I never understand that. It's either have a straight mustache or just a full beard. I also don't love a goatee.
5: You don't like the goatee?
9: I know you rocked it back in the day.
5: Back in the day. My wife hates it.
9: I don't love it. I don't love the goatee.
5: That's why I don't wear it now.
6: Wait,
5: it,
6: so your personal like you favorite facial hair on a man would be the full beard you're
9: full
6: saying?
9: Full beard, yeah. But not too long. I like it maintained.
6: Well, CeCe's level is really
9: Yeah, it's like what CeCe's clean, got going on. It looks great.
6: Let me see if you have anything in
9: I don't like when it's scraggly.
5: Yeah, you got to keep it manicured.
9: You know what I'm saying? I don't like when it looks too coarse.
5: If you're
9: going to
5: have a full beard, you got to, you have that thing clipped
9: up. It shouldn't look like a Brillo pad coming off your face.
5: Yeah, it can't be like Brian Fleury, the offensive coordinator for the Seattle Seahawks. That's a real beard now. I respect
6: that. That is a beard.
5: That's a beard. I respect
6: it. The guy with the beard, I don't assume is offensive coordinator. Beard is defensive coordinator.
9: Totally.
5: Ryan Fitzpatrick has one of the best beards in the game.
6: He's not an offensive coordinator.
5: He's a quarterback.
6: I'm telling you, beard should not be on offensive coordinators, only defensive coordinators. That's a great take.
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22: I think the single best thing for the Rams this year would be to lose the first game of the season.
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22: No, I don't. I mean, what? Yeah, I don't know what that. 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
24: I'm going to tell you
25: what.
24: Let me just tell you.
25: I've been here for eight minutes. The worst take of the season already been had. Already. I think the best thing that happened is they lose to a division opponent on the road.
26: Probably not.
27: I'm going to tell you I'm right. I'm sorry, I am right about this. I, in no way, shape, or form did I say, hey, you know what would be a good idea? The Rams should try to lose 27-7 in Australia.
28: Dad really busted out the great material already this morning. We're over sitting in a makeup chair, and he looks over at me and goes, see what they're doing to my hair? Guess what they're not going to do to you because you're bald.
29: I didn't say it like that. That's
28: what you sounded like to me.
27: It humbled us. Why would someone need to be humbled?
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27: What?
29: Because you don't have humility?
27: Okay. And do you believe that Super Bowl champions need a level of humility or no?
29: Well, it goes to what Jeff Saturday was talking about earlier this week, where you have to respect the game.
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33: Back to school season means backpacks, schedules, and busy mornings. But there's one thing a lot of families forget to plan for. What happens when school germs start spreading and someone gets sick? Joining us now is Dr. Peter McCullough with some smart ways to be prepared before the school year begins. So, Doctor, back to school is exciting, but it also seems to be the time of year that families start getting sick again. Why does this season hit so many households?
34: Because people miss an opportunity, and that is to use nasal sprays and throat sprays twice a day preventively. These have been shown to reduce the common cold, flu, RSV, and other viral infections, but it has to be done twice a day on a regular basis.
33: What are some of the most common health issues that families run into once the school season does start?
34: The kids are back in school, they're coughing, they're sneezing, and they clearly spread viruses and other illnesses. And so it's important to be ready at home with a medical emergency kit so as parents, you can handle issues that come up with the children and avoid going to the urgent care.
33: So is that what you recommend parents do now so that they're not scrambling later? 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
34: For sure. After routine preventive measures are taken, the last thing we want to do is have a child get so sick that they need to go into the urgent care or emergency room for IV antibiotics. We can use oral antivirals and antibiotics at home under the guidance of doctors through the guidebook and on telemedicine.
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0: Kickoff 10 a.m. to 1 p.m. Randy Scott, Gary Streisky here on ESPN Radio, followed up by Game Day, 1 p.m. to 4 p.m. Eastern, Kevin Clark and Mike Tannenbaum. So you've got Randy Scott and Kevin Clark back to back, as Nunoa said, the Facial Hair Express, Sundays on ESPN Radio. Now, what happened in this game? You know, the Niners were down early in this game. The Rams were up 7-3 in the second quarter, and then San Fran and scored 24 points unanswered. Brock Purdy, 25 of 34, 205 yards, 3 touchdowns and a pick, had 5 rushing attempts, 29 yards, including an 18-yard scramble, up 17-7 right after the Niners had a great goal line stand on the Rams. Christian McCaffrey, 10 carries, 68 yards. DeMarcus Robinson, who was a former Ram, had a big touchdown in this game. Mike Evans, who Smalls has loved forever, and CeCe pointed out on our group chat last night, man is still making plays every time out. Had a big touchdown. Jalen Watson, new cornerback for the Rams, never turned around in a little fade route in the end zone. He was really good for them. And the Rams struggled. Matthew Stafford, 15 of 25, 155 in a pick. If you go to the ESPN.com box score and you go on the defense and you scroll down, you're like, I know Donald didn't make the trip. Did Myles Garrett not make the trip? No, he didn't have a sack. He didn't have a tackle. He didn't do anything in this game last night. Is he banged up? Yes. Did he play a lot in the preseason? No. Was he going up against future Hall of Famer Trent Williams? Absolutely. Did they have a game plan where the extra tight end was chipping before Trent Williams, who's a monster, and I say that lovingly and complimentary, was annihilating him? Yeah. And
29: if you're going to talk about the chips, also talk about Christian McCaffrey, Kalen Black. They did an awesome job as running backs blocking in the passing game.
0: Which is important.
29: That's important.
0: And Brock Purdy knowing stepping up in the pocket, not running backwards or to the side, is how you deal with a pass rush that is coming from the outside. The reason that your Giants teams, amongst many reasons, won so much is because that pass rush was coming from the outside and the inside. So where the heck do you go other than backwards? That's not what happened last night, especially with Aaron Donald out. And the Niners were awesome. All of that said, I'm going to annoy CeCe more than I normally do. Can't we sit here and say that the Rams may have struggled from their travel plans? Uh-oh. Here we go. Okay, Smalls will just slide over because he's going to be upset about this.
33: I know, and he has every right to be because he doesn't wants like to talk about sense. The way that the 49ers look top to bottom as a team. And correct me if I'm wrong. I don't want to put words in your mouth. It feels like talking about the travel plans is almost giving the Rams a pass, giving them a built-in excuse, which you're not going to do. However, I do think that it played a factor in this game. If you've traveled that far in your life, you know that no matter what you do to prepare yourself, the body takes a toll. It is very difficult to be in the air for that long, to move time zones, to be disrupted, especially when it comes to athletes who are such creatures of habit. I thought it was crazy that the Rams went there 28 hours before and thought that they were going to be completely fine, and they looked sluggish throughout the game. I know that they had 15 staffers over a two-year span, traveling to and fro and taking notes and crunching the data. I think they tried to be the smartest person in the room, and it backfired on them.
0: But 15 staffers, not 15 players, right? I mean, that's the difference.
33: But the 49ers were there a week ago. It took them about 3 to 5 days to feel fully whole, to get acclimated. And in the meantime, they're integrating them.

0: front and center. And I think it's incredibly fair to call that into question in terms of the judgment of Sean McVay. But I struggle to understand where fatigue factors in with Puka Nacua not running that goal line route with an extra yard of depth to make sure that he falls in the end zone before the ball crosses the plane before his knee is down. I struggle to understand how fatigue plays a role in Jalen Watson getting mossed by Mike Evans in the end zone for a touchdown. I struggle to see where fatigue factors in to the pick that Matthew Stafford threw to Renardo Green after his defense got a pick and created a sudden change opportunity for them to grab the game by the throat, knowing that they were up early in the second quarter. Like, I get that the fatigue matters and the travel plans potentially played a role, but I think by far the bigger storyline is that the Rams got out-coached and the 49ers players out-executed the guys from L.A. I think that is going to be glossed over because everybody wants to have confirmation bias when it comes to their preseason analysis of what they thought the Los Angeles Rams would be.
1: So I'm not suggesting that Myles Garrett is going to have games like that literally again at any point this season. But I would like to ask you something as a former player. Mm. Now, you never played on a bad team in your life in the NFL. Mm-hmm. Every team you ever played on where you were active had a winning record. Mm-hmm. But you know a million guys. Myles Garrett became an all-time great player on an all-time bad team.
0: Yes.
1: Is there an adjustment to now being on a great team?
0: There's an adjustment to dealing with expectations. Mm. For sure. Everything that you do is amplified. And your productivity is viewed through the lens of how it aids winning, right? Before, Miles was going out and getting empty calorie stats, knowing that his team at the end of the season wasn't going to amount to much. I think Miles had been on two playoff teams in almost a decade in Cleveland. And so when you're going out there and you're getting sacks, it doesn't really matter all of the plays that are in between where you could potentially not be in the best position in terms of the scheme that your coach has outlined, right? Playing within the integrity of the defense. Myles Garrett could just go out there and do his thing, and the other 10 guys were left to those responsibilities. I guess my whole point is this. Everything that he does, every snap that he takes is going to matter, and it's going to be amplified because of what the expectations are on the Rams. He is not going to get a pass, and he is not going to get the benefit of the doubt when he has the kind of performance where you don't have the production that we're accustomed to him seeing. And so, yeah, I think it's a little bit different for him in terms of an adjustment. Mm-hmm.
1: Is it a dumb question to ask, are we sure he can be great on a great team? I don't want to make that as a statement. I'm asking the question because of what, like, this happens in the NBA all the time. It's the guy who's on a bad team and he's like, well, he's putting up 25 a game. Then he's on a good team and he doesn't know what to do because he's only used to scoring. And you're like, hey, you're supposed to do all these other things. And then there's the reverse.
0: I'm not going to dismiss the greatness of Myles Garrett.
1: Neither am I.
0: He's one of the best that I've ever seen. But I think it was Vince Lombardi that said, winning is a habit. Unfortunately, so is losing.
1: So it's shaking the habit a little bit now. Interesting.
0: Now, being a part of a culture where they've had success, like what we've seen in L.A. under Sean McVay, is going to help. But we can't ignore the fact that there is going to be an adjustment to dealing with expectations. There is a curve that comes along with trying to figure out how to win at the highest level.
1: Yeah.
0: And I get that Stafford and McVay have done it. But there are a hell of a lot of players on the Rams that have it.
1: And it's less about last night. It's more about overall conversation. His whole career, he's been the best player on the worst team. Now he's transitioning overnight to having to be the best player on the best team. That feels like a different job description.
2: Well,
1: to
2: maybe after last night's game, he doesn't feel like they're the best team and he can settle in.
0: But you know what, though? You bring up something very interesting.
1: I do, right? What is it?
0: It's actually fascinating. Because you just said it. He's used to being the best player on the worst team. Now he's the best player on a team that had the shortest odds by far to win the Super Bowl. Can the Rams win a Super Bowl without Myles Garrett being the best player on the team?
1: I think the answer is yes. Can Myles Garrett figure out what his starring in his role actually

0: is. And I think that's probably the maturation process of, I don't think he's going to have 25 sacks this year. His best version of himself may simply be, I need to figure out a way where this guy over here, Kobe Turner, is unbelievable because I'm here. Where I didn't have that in Cleveland. Like, there's other guys that I need to...
1: Oh, the defense, no, he had that in Cleveland. There were really good players on defense in Cleveland.
0: But not as the entirety of his time there.
1: Not the entirety, but... Okay, all right. I'm just saying, I know Cleveland didn't do a lot of winning, but there are a lot of good defensive players in Cleveland over the last half decade.
0: I think what we're discussing is, and he's hurt, right? We know he's hurt. But I sure. do think it's important, to Smalls' point of, like, are we sure we pointed everything out that could be... I don't want to know if negative is the right word, but like a struggle for the Rams. The struggle could be, this isn't going to be an adjustment for Myles Garrett, future first ballot Hall of Famer, from being the best player on the worst team to being the best player on the best team. That is a natural adjustment.
1: But you just said that Myles Garrett doesn't have to be the best player on the Rams and they can win a championship.
0: That's what I think, yes.
1: I don't know how true that is. Well, I don't expect that Matt Stafford is going to have the year that he had last year. This season, I don't think that he's going to come close to having that kind of productivity ever again in his career.
2: Hard to replicate that.
1: I don't see that.
0: But that's the other thing.
1: And that's why that's why there's a lot of pressure on Miles to be the counterbalance to an aging quarterback.
2: Yeah, if he was a ghost on the stat sheet in Cleveland, we'd probably still talk about the mess at the quarterback position. Now, that's one of the headlines of today, is that in his first game, in front of that many people down under against a division opponent, he was...
1: But hold on. But that's the point, though, right?
2: Exactly.
1: The whole point of it is, hey, the Rams don't have to go out there and score 30 every time. They can win a 10-7 ball game.
0: Maybe not.
1: But that's my point. Maybe not. Certainly not if Miles is not the best player on the field.
0: Who's the best? Well, one team says they are. We'll get to that next. We're on Sportsmanlike, presented by Progressive Insurance.
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2: Back to school season means backpacks, schedules, and busy mornings. But there's one thing a lot of families forget to plan for. What happens when school germs start spreading and someone gets sick? Joining us now is Dr. Peter McCullough with some smart ways to be prepared before the school year begins. So, Doctor, back to school is exciting, but it also seems to be the time of year that families start getting sick again. Why does this season hit so many households?
3: Because people miss an opportunity, and that is to use nasal sprays and throat sprays twice a day preventively. These have been shown to reduce the common cold, flu, RSV, and other viral infections, but it has to be done twice a day on a regular basis.
2: What are some of the most common health issues that families run into once the school season does start?
3: The kids are back in school, they're coughing, they're sneezing, and they clearly spread viruses and other illnesses. And so it's important to be ready at home with a medical emergency kit so as parents, you can handle issues that come up with the children and avoid going to the urgent care.
2: So is that what you recommend parents do now so that they're not scrambling later? Get the medical emergency kit in case something happens?
3: For sure. After routine preventive measures are taken, the last thing we want to do is have a child get so sick that they need to go into the urgent care or emergency room for IV antibiotics. We can use oral antivirals and antibiotics at home under the guidance of doctors through the guidebook and on telemedicine.
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2: And we did Happy Gilmore.
6: That's correct. Chubbs.
2: Chubbs. And I was that gator that bit your hand off. Yeah. Evan was happy, of course. And then last year.
7: We were the Bulls.
2: The 90s Bulls.
6: Final dance. Last dance.
2: Michael Jordan, Phil Jackson, and Dennis Rodman when he married himself.
6: Yeah.
2: So we've got a lot to live up to.
6: We've done a pretty solid job.
2: I know. Why this is important, Evan. We need to carve out the 10 minutes today.
8: Good.
2: Just quick vote.
8: All right. Well, I'm going to vote for what I suggested, so just to be clear on that. My vote going in. I'm not voting for myself.
6: All of his ideas are great ideas.
8: It's a great
2: idea. It's a fine idea. Mine's
8: funny. Great idea, and specifically Rob, who does all of our social and digital, could do wonders with some of the ideas that I've had around this. Let's just put it that way.
2: But mine...
8: Yes, if yours works, it could really work. If yours doesn't, it's a total dud.
2: I don't think it would be a dud at all.
8: Okay.
2: And I think the people that we would be paying
8: homage
2: to would very much think it was entertaining, which would be a big win for us.
8: Okay. Big win for the Dallas Cowboys would be what this year? Because they're talking. And when I say they are talking, as CC and Smalls have pointed out astutely, The they is different this year. The they is not a family that owns a team with the last name Jones. No, it's not Jerry nor Steven. The they would be Dak Prescott talking about the Super Bowl, talking about Gotti, right? The, what does it stand for?
7: The greatest offense there is.
8: Okay. It's CeeDee Lamb wanting to get back to the playoffs and talk about that wide receiver duo of he and George Pickens, et cetera, et cetera. Well, they have a huge week one game, Sunday Night Football against John Harbaugh and the New York Giants. That's weird to say in itself. John Harbaugh and the New York Giants. All right, so Cowboys, last year, they weren't as good as they're making themselves out to be. Can they make that leap this year?
6: Well, they were a lot better in the second half, and the defense did show signs of improvement, even though they were inconsistent. But when they added Quinnen Williams, and you take into account all of the pieces that were additions this offseason, trading for Dee Winters, trading for Rashawn Gary, adding Von Miller, drafting Caleb Downs with the first round pick, Malachi Lawrence, who's a pass rusher that should figure into the rotation. You feel good about what new defensive coordinator Christian Parker has to work with. And if that group can make a leap, then all of a sudden you have to entertain the Dallas Cowboys as a serious contender, because their offense by every metric last year was elite. They were one of only two teams to have a 4,000-yard passer, 1,000-yard rusher, and 2,000-yard receivers. So, yeah, if their defense can be good, then all of a sudden you're talking about the Dallas Cowboys as a potential juggernaut in the NFC.
7: I'm very interested to see what effect Christian Parker has on this defense and how that impacts this team.
8: New defensive coordinator coming over from Philly.
7: He's 34 years old. He's the youngest defensive coordinator in the history of the Dallas Cowboys. Did great things in Philly. A lot of people are really excited about this addition because the Cowboys need it. That defense was not good last year. They allowed the most points in the NFL. They finished 30th in yards allowed. It's not been Dak. It's not been the offense. If Christian Parker can coach up this defense, the Cowboys could be a team that we're talking about. However, despite all these positives that we're talking about Dak potentially being an MVP candidate, about the weapons he has, can this defense take that step forward? We like what we saw out of Brian Schottenheimer in year one. When someone shows you who they are, believe them. And just because Jerry Jones has had a quiet offseason does not mean the Dallas Cowboys have. They have been just like normal. Brian Schottenheimer says, Valentine's Day, Super Bowl, we're going to be there. They're talking about the greatest offense there is. Dak is saying he's never seen Jerry have a sense of urgency like this. And he believes that the Dallas Cowboys are primed to make some moves. Jerry's talking about, we've got stuff in the war chest and we can make a big time move as the season goes on. They're talking. It's just not Jerry as the front-facing guy making the headlines. And do we think that as the season goes on, if things go left or if they start to look awesome, that Jerry's not going to pop off? I can't go there with them because I don't trust them. And I have 3 decades worth of data points that backs it up.
8: I tend to agree with you, and I don't understand why there is this whole assumption that there's going to be this massive leap from a non-playoff team with a losing record a year ago to, they're going to win the Super Bowl this year. I just don't see it, and I agree with you in terms of I've seen so many years of evidence that it doesn't play out this way. Coming up, the game of the year in college football already? We will get to that after I tell you what could actually make your year, and that's being healthy. There's nothing worse than waking up sick. And this time of year, with the kids back in school, surrounded by hundreds of others, yours may bring home a whole new world of viruses and bacteria your family may have no immunity to. No kids? Viruses are still everywhere, and one ugly strain just showed up. 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
11: 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It is Mark Kestisher, who joins us here on Unsportsmanlike, presented by Progressive Insurance. Kesty, before we get to this, purse source is close to me. You, Jay Reynolds, golf course a few weeks ago. Who won?
12: I'm always going to lose to Jay Reynolds. History note, I've been with ESPN Radio 28 years. I think Jay was on that first ESPN Radio softball team and unseated me at first base. And then Ian Fitzsimmons unseated me like a week later. So Jay's always going to beat me at golf.
11: Wow. Wow, and my favorite host of all time on ESPN Radio, the greatest.
13: I mean, Jay is a big man, long swing. He's probably a big hitter.
11: Yeah, he's tall. He's tall, lanky. Yeah. But he looks first base.
13: He looks like a big
11: hitter.
13: He's
11: like John Allroad is what he looks like.
12: He looks like Grandpa. He's going to be kind to you, and then rifles one. You know, stripes at about 290 down the middle. So don't lay any money with Jay Reynolds when he's walking out of that studio at 559.
11: Kesty, as we look ahead to your game first, that you're doing Michigan and Oklahoma, which versus intrigues you more? Kyle Whittingham versus Bryce Underwood, or the referees versus Western Michigan from last week? Like, which versus intrigues you more leading into this one?
12: Oh my goodness. Only because, like Kyle Whittingham, we're turning the page and hoping for a better outcome, or at least better performance this week. I got to go with Kyle Whittingham. I mean, I can't believe, I thought, you know, we were in crazy last week in Baton Rouge, Louisiana, all the hype and 2 hours to wait before, you know, the Lane Kiffin era began. But we had that Michigan, Western Michigan game on our monitor in the studio, and literally put it aside after that first Hail Mary and then had to come back at halftime and figure out what the heck just happened. And, of course, we've all learned protocol this week, you know, for looking at these replays. But I can't imagine from the craziness of Tiger Stadium at LSU to it's hard to imagine 107,000 nervous people at Ann Arbor, and I can't imagine it'll be like that at the start. But if Bryce Underwood gets off to a terrible start against one of the best defenses in college football from Oklahoma, it could get a little nervous and quiet there quickly in Ann Arbor.
14: Well, Kessie, I know you said, like Coach Whittingham, we're turning the page, but based on that controversial ending, how much do you think that that impacted Michigan's preparation heading into this game? What version do you expect to see of them out of the gate?
12: Yeah, I think, well, Michelle, first of all, I'm just reading some of the clips from guys this week. Guys losing sleep, like sitting up till 5 in the morning thinking about what the heck just happened, win or loss. I mean, they just got outplayed. The offense was on the field less than 20 minutes. I think it's almost back to square one, you know, for Bryce Underwood. We heard all these great things about what he did in the offseason and the fall camp that he had. And outside of, you know, the scripted opening series that went to perfection and obviously a second chance at a Hail Mary, the in-between was terrible. So, you know, Kelly Stauffer, my analyst on the broadcast tomorrow, you know, we've had a lot of conversations this week in film study. And, you know, he'd like to see Underwood get back, you know, or even get to a running quarterback, maybe a Cam Newton type setup where maybe he's running 15 to 18 times. Maybe he's only, you know, cutting the field in half and simplifying things for him on the offensive side, especially as we point out, you know, this Oklahoma defense. Kelly brought out a great point. Pre-snap to post-snap, I'm not sure there's a more complicated look in college football. And for a guy who I'm not sure he's seeing everything the way he'd like to see it right now in Bryce Underwood, I mean, that's kind of the fulcrum point right now to see what Kyle Whittingham, what Jason Beck, his offensive coordinator, how they devise a plan this week for Underwood to get going.
13: Kesty, I want to go on the other side of this matchup. Yesterday we had Peter Burns on our show, and he said that Oklahoma is a dark horse national championship contending team. I'm curious to know, based on your prep ahead of this game, what's the secret sauce for Brett Venables' crew that makes them a legit national title contender?
12: You know, I think, Chris, it's the fact that they retain so much, which we don't see at high Division One. 55% of the defensive depth chart, at least third year. Venables and Todd Bates doesn't get as much publicity as the defensive coordinator, because rightly so, what Venables has done in his career on the defensive end. And I just don't think we talk enough about, you know, John Mateer, who, you know, played half of the season last year. His thumb wasn't right after the injury. They went out, you know, got a couple of players. They've embraced, I think, Ben Arbuckle, their offensive coordinator, really good OC, that went out and almost reshaped this offense, you know, brought in some tight ends. You know, there were a lot of 12 and 13 personnel in week one. And, you know, they've just got players at every position. What I do think we'll find out, though, is this is an incredibly tough schedule. I agree with Peter. They are dark horse, national championship caliber, but they're going to play Georgia and Texas back-to-back late September, early October. That's the first litmus test, if you want to call it that. And then they're going to close the year with Ole Miss, Texas A&M, and then at Missouri. So they're going to earn it if they're going to be one of those dark horses.
15: 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Huge day in college football tomorrow. Our guest, Mark Hestischer, is calling the game, Michigan and Oklahoma. Coverage begins 11:30 a.m. Eastern time. You'll hear our guy, Ian Fitzsimmons, on the sidelines as well. Amber and Ian, 8 p.m. to 10 p.m. Eastern here on ESPN Radio. The other game that is enormous, and some have said it may be the game of the year in college football, is tomorrow night, 7:30 p.m. Eastern on ABC. Texas and Ohio State. Kesty, through your vantage point, Arch Manning right now is more name or game?
12: He's getting more name. I know last year it kind of started off way too quickly, it seemed, and maybe the expectation level was incredibly too high. I think we all kind of discerned that when we got through it. I thought he finished well. I think Cam Coleman coming over from Auburn, big, sturdy target. We saw that in the first game. You know, we don't read a lot into some of these season opening games, but look, I think he's ready to go. I think we have immense talent on display. these two teams, wasn't last year, the year before, right, in the national semifinals. So they've got great history. They play close games. It's going to be at Texas this year. So I'm just looking forward to the fact that I get a rare noon game on Saturday and rare travel back to the Northeast from Ann Arbor, where I won't be back in time, but I think I can stay in Detroit long enough to see as much of that game as possible.
14: Kessy, what do you make of the weapons that Julian Sain has for that offense at Ohio State? How much of a factor will that be in the outcome of this game?
12: Yeah, I think, you know, there's so much weaponry on the offensive end. I mean, Jeremiah Smith and company are just over the top in talent they have. You know, the defenses probably aren't getting enough shine for these teams based on, you know, what lays ahead of them. It's an embarrassment of riches, really. I mean, when you look at the talent and the way college football has changed in talent pools and whether you're out there and your ability to get the best high school talent or you're able to get some guys that maybe you missed on that now end up at big schools. And then the time of year where, it's, you know, we're still not talking about cold weather yet and certainly not cold in the state of Texas. But, you know, in September to see guys running free, I can't wait to see it. And I think Julian Sain's got the lion's share of it.
13: Kesty, we're talking about year six for Steve Sarkisian down there in Austin. How much pressure is on him to deliver a national championship for the Longhorns?
12: Yeah, I think not as much pressure as there might be on Lane Kiffin, right? Moving over to LSU and still hasn't, you know, won a CFP game. You know, Sark has gotten Texas close a couple times. Last year, obviously, the slow start cost them, I wouldn't say any chance, because I still thought, you know, they had a real chance to make that final 12 last year. It was just too tough at the bottom of the 12. But I think, you know, the amount of money that is spent on these rosters nowadays, and I know I had the prep last week and I've already forgotten the amount of 40 million payrolls that we have here, that starts with immense pressure before you even, you know, play game one. And so, you know, I give credit to the out-of-conference matchups like this that kind of drive early season college football that we used to see on a more regular basis. And now, you know, a lot of schools are wondering if it's worth it, you know, to start this high. And in a 12-team playoff and maybe soon to be 16 or 24, it shouldn't make a difference because we're probably going to have a three-loss team make the college football playoff, maybe even this year. But it is immense pressure, not just early, but to your point, Chris, for Texas, not just to get to the semifinals, to get to the championship game and then win that championship.
15: Kesty, you mentioned Lane Kiffin there. As we headed into this season, preseason, the two games that I think everyone looked at and said, these blindly will be the games of the year, would be the one that we were just talking about, Ohio State, Texas, Saturday, 7:30 p.m. Eastern, and then Lane Kiffin against Ole Miss on September 19th on the road at Ole Miss. As of right now, no suspensions, nothing yesterday. Is it your assumption he will be the coach at LSU for that game, or do you think that it's on the board to get suspended for that?
12: Oh, my goodness. I said last week during our broadcast that I can't imagine any other game. And, yes, he'll be there. I think everything's kind of cooled down. The craziness has kind of cooled down a little bit yesterday. But, again, it could ratchet up at any moment. Who knows? I can't imagine any other scene in college football this year than it will be like in Oxford, Mississippi next week. I just can't imagine. I still can't believe, and we're months later, that he left that team before the college football playoff, and who knows what it might have been, and maybe LSU is the place that he eventually can win a national championship with all the weapons, with all the money, et cetera. But they loved him in Oxford, and I thought he had rehabbed, quote-unquote, his image in Oxford. And for the way things that ended, and, you know, maybe they end up in a better place with Pete Golding, who, you know, led them to the national semifinals. But for LSU to be at Ole Miss next week in that smallish in SEC standard stadiums is going to be a sight to behold, and I'm only jealous that we don't have that game on radio.
15: Well, the game we do have tomorrow, Michigan and Oklahoma, has a chance to be a really good game. Michigan with a lot to play for off of all the drama with Western Michigan last week, all the back and forth this week between head coach and quarterback publicly, and of course Oklahoma, as CeCe mentioned, sneaky national championship candidate. John Mateer, their quarterback, was a Heisman candidate last year. Kesty's going to be on the call. tomorrow beginning 11:30 a.m. Eastern time. Always a pleasure. Thank you for your time.
12: We look forward to it. Great being on with you guys this morning.
15: Mark Kasicher, the voice of college football and the NBA here on ESPN Radio. And we've been all putting our thinking caps on today, and we know we love lids for that. My Patriots hats look good. Better than my team looked the other night. I don't care that much.
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0: or can't he?
1: This is not hard-hitting analysis. It's not that.
0: Can he or can't he?
2: That is the question.
3: Can he or can't he? Brought to you by Granger. Can C.J. Stroud and the Texans defend home field and beat Josh Allen and the Bills? Buffalo favored by 1.5. ESPN Radio Pick'em Games.
1: I don't know, man. Listen, I will say this. If the Buffalo Bills are going to have a chance to rewrite history against the Houston Texans, then they're going to have their receivers find a way to beat the Texans' man coverage. Last year when they matched up that 23-19 win for Houston, the Texans ran man coverage 57% of the time, and none of the receivers from the Bills could get open. And Josh Allen is a reason why he's 1-4 against the Houston Texans. That defense is in your face, and they're going to challenge those receivers to make plays down the field. And if they can't get open, then that defensive front led by Danielle Hunter and Will Anderson are going to get after Josh Allen. The Texans are Josh Allen's kryptonite, and it's going to be up to DJ Moore to have a huge impact on that receiving core and for those guys to find a way to help their quarterback. All that being said, I don't think it's going to be happening. I think history repeats itself in terms of the Texans' success against Josh Allen.
3: So Houston, -1.5 is your pick on that small?
1: Yes.
3: +1.5.
4: +1.5. Houston, Buffalo's favorite.
1: Yeah, Houston +1.
4: -1.5.
3: I bet.
4: I'm with Stacey. I'm going with the Texans. At home, that defense against Josh Allen, I just trust, as many questions as I have about C.J. Stroud and his ability to be that guy and not be an obstacle for the Texans when it comes to their postseason hopes, I love that defense and I love D'Amico Ryan so much. At home, I'm going to roll with the Texans.
3: I like doing with any game in the regular season, could I see this blank? So could I see this in the AFC Championship game? The answer is yes.
4: Both these teams.
3: Yeah, against each other exactly, is what I'm saying. Yeah. So my point is, I think they're both really good. So automatically,
1: I'll go with the home team.
3: No, I go with the underdog, which is the Texans. No matter what, I go with the underdog in that spot, the team that's getting the points. So give me Houston +1.
1: Okay.
3: Yeah, yeah. Okay. So give me Houston +1.5.
1: Yeah, but +1.5, you're saying that you think the Houston Texans are going to win the game.
3: They could. Yeah.
4: I'm surprised. I thought you would default to quarterback.
3: Oh, I think he's going to be good this year. The guy that you don't. I think
4: CJ?
3: Oh, yeah. I hope you're right.
4: No, you don't. Yes, I do.
3: Can he? Can Joe Burrow and new look Bengals beat Baker Mayfield? Go ahead. You want to read it? What's the difference? We all have to pick them.
4: Can he or can't he? Can Joe Burrow and the new look Cincinnati Bengals beat Baker Mayfield and the Bucks since he favored by 3.5?
1: Yeah, I'm going to say Joe Burrow can do it. I'm going to take the Bengals and lay the 3.5.
4: This is a can't he can't lose. This is a classic can't he can't lose. Prop him up to knock him down. I see what you're doing.
3: Can we do what I just said?
4: I see what you're doing here.
3: Can we do what I just said?
4: And I like it.
3: Could you see this as a Super Bowl?
4: No, because I can't see the Bucks getting there.
3: Which means you can see the Bengals getting there.
4: Yes.
3: Cece, could you see this as the Super Bowl?
1: If I squint, listen, the Bucks were really good in the first half dozen games last year before they were ravaged by injury, right? They went on the road and beat the Seahawks in a shootout. They hung 38 points on that Seahawks defense, the dark side. So if they're healthy, they're going to be able to score points. And if the defense has all of their key parts, if Kalijah Kansi is healthy, Vita Vea is motivated after the new contract, and then you've got Yaya Diaby and Reuben Bain getting after the quarterback, I mean, if you squint, I do see Tampa Bay having a path to the Super Bowl through winning the NFC South, hosting a home playoff game, and going from there. So I don't think it could happen, but I do think there's a path for both teams to go on a deep playoff run.
3: So you both picked the Cincinnati Bengals, is that correct?
4: Yes.
3: I'm going to go with... So our pick is Cincinnati. I will go with Tampa +3.5 here. But boy, both quarterbacks talked a big game.
4: Yes,
3: Baker
4: they did.
3: About his contract. Now, he got it, but it's not what he wants. He wants even more. And obviously, Burrow doing all the comps to the 2019 LSU undefeated team. Is it my turn now?
4: It is your turn, Evan.
1: Hold on. Who do you think is going to win the game? I know you're taking...
3: Tampa.
1: You think Tampa's going to win outright?
3: Yeah.
1: Okay. All right.
3: But it doesn't
4: matter. You picking Cincy outright?
1: Well, yeah, I'm laying the 3.5.
4: No, but I mean, I know though that we're saying it's a candy can't lose. I mean, generally, do you think that they're going to win the game?
1: Yes.
4: Okay.
3: All right. Canny or Canty brought
4: See,
3: to
4: I
3: us
4: knew.
3: By Granger.
4: I knew it.
3: Can Jalen Hurts and the Eagles roll against the Commanders? Philly favored by 6. I'm not going to do that. Can you see this in the NFC title game? Because I know the answer. No one could see this matchup in the NFC title game this year.
1: We just saw it in the NFC title game 2 years ago.
3: This year was the key point of this.
1: That's crazy.
4: Life comes at you fast in the NFL.
1: Yeah, it does, man. I'm going to take the Eagles and I'm going to lay the 6 points.
3: Me too.
1: I think they are under a lot of pressure to prove themselves right with addition by subtraction by moving on from A.J. Brown. They bought in a whole host of wide receivers through free agency, trade, and the draft. They've got a new offensive coordinator. They've got a new offensive line coach. They're going to be breaking in new schemes in the passing game and the running game. I think that because there's a lot of unknown in terms of knowing how this personnel group will operate under this new scheme, that gives them an advantage against the Washington Commanders. Give me the Eagles. I'll lay the 6 points.
4: Let's pivot to college football.
3: You didn't pick.
1: Oh, you got to pick.
4: I said it, Philly.
3: Oh, okay.
4: Thanks for listening, guys.
3: Well, we both said it.
1: Yeah, okay.
3: We all said Philly.
4: Last one, quickly. Can Virginia cover against Norfolk State? They're favored by 45.5.
1: Yeah, with Bo Prabula. Yeah, Prabula is awesome. He ran for over 100 yards, threw for damn near 200 yards in his debut. Like, they demolished NC State. Yeah, Virginia's going to be all right. I feel bad for Norfolk State. Enjoy the check, but take this L.
3: 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Maybe? Possibly? We'll discuss next.
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10: Stay locked in.
11: We want you to go to sleep. Yep. We're going to wake up, go play this game, and we're going to get back on this plane and go home.
10: Just visualize a victory.
11: Yeah, you get Wi-Fi if you win on the way home.
10: For 16 hours, just visualize victory.
11: Yeah, that's what happens. That's how we handle this.
12: Did that ever happen? I could see Coughlin doing that, right?
11: I can't confirm nor deny, but I will say this. There was some of those road games where we lost games that we shouldn't have, and I would just say that the meal going back home wasn't what we're accustomed to.
13: I woke up in a new Bugatti.
11: Yeah, no Wi-Fi for the Rams on the flight back to L.A.
10: They didn't earn it.
11: You just sit there and visualize that ass whooping that you just got.
10: Wi-Fi is a privilege.
11: Yeah.
10: Evan, oh, go ahead, please, and then I have something for you.
14: 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Yes, Michelle, what can I help you with?
10: Evan, may I make a suggestion, an early suggestion, for your hot mess list for next week?
11: Mm.
10: Those 15 Ram staffers that spent 2 years going back and forth from Australia, compiling data, trying to be the smartest people in the room, saying they're going to land 28 hours before kickoff and it's going to be optimal for their bodies. No turnaround. You spent 2 years of your life to try to be that smart when everyone was telling you who's ever done a flight like that, it's probably not going to work out.
14: Chris Canty, what does that say? 9/16, that's the date.
10: Oh, for next Wednesday?
14: Number two on the hot mess rankings.
11: Rams.
14: Thank you. All right.
10: Thank you, Evan.
11: But I would just say
10: I just didn't want that to get lost in the mix.
11: I mean, Smalls, I thought Mike Evans was being snarky in the post game when they were asking him, like, the Rams showing up. He's like, they showed up? I wasn't sure.
10: He seems like when they show up.
11: I wasn't sure if he was taking a shot or not, but it was great.
10: I loved it.
11: It was great.
10: Doesn't it feel like he's been there forever already, on and off the field?
11: When the Rams get here?
10: Yeah, are they here?
11: When they get here?
14: Yes.
11: When did they show up?
10: Embarrassing.
14: Nuno?
15: So who got more money? Like, who spent better money? Aspiration or the Rams? Too soon?
11: Ooh.
14: I'm You know what? Okay, if we're going to go here. So there's something going on that I actually brought up. Did I bring this up off the air or on the air, Nuno, last week? Kawhi.
15: You brought it on air about like...
14: So here's my question about the Kawhi thing, because now this is a federal investigation going on.
11: Please don't let my Lakers get caught up in this.
14: So there's a federal investigation as to the Clippers dealing with Kawhi Leonard. So did the Kawhi camp, whoever retained the earnings, whatever the LLC was, I'm not accusing them of anything. I'm asking a question. Did they report whatever the Aspiration Daktronic stuff as income? Because if you, like, part of this is if Kawhi is denying any of this happened, one would think tax returns would prove whether it did or it did not happen. Mm-hmm. Because if you're getting $40 million of endorsements, that has to be reported as income, does it not?
11: Yeah, but I don't know that it goes on your personal return
14: based on whatever KL2. LLC.
11: Yeah, KL2, but we don't know. Like, I don't know what KL2 is. Is it an S corp? Is it a C corp? Is it an LLC? Like, it just, depending on what that structure is, there are certain layers of insulation that Kawhi could potentially have. Like, that might not be on his personal tax return.
14: Sure, but it has to be on a documentation of earnings for a company or a person.
11: And essentially, look, it's about his involvement with said company, right?
14: So if we're wondering why this has now gone from they lost five first rounders to the breaking news late last night that the feds are opening an investigation. I'll read you from ESPN.com. A federal investigation has been opened into the LA Clippers for allegedly circumventing the NBA salary cap to compensate Kawhi Leonard. The New York Times reported Thursday, citing people briefed on the matter. The criminal investigation led by the U.S. Attorney's Office for the Eastern District of New York and Brooklyn is in the earliest stages. Now, that is on the Clippers side of it, but I assume all of it is going to be involved in this. Right, like somebody had to be paying money to someone or something that had to be documented somewhere. If this is all true,
0: guys know how to insulate ourselves. Deb, don't worry.
10: Oh, all right, you rich guys.
11: You say that, Pat. But when them three-letter agencies from the government get involved, you're gonna have some problems. Did you hear about the feds investigating now?
10: You better have hard proof and receipts.
11: Yeah, and if you don't, you better be ready to pay whatever they say you owe.
0: The Australian feds are gonna be looking into the Rams for what they were doing.
14: How many people are in the studio?
10: Yeah, what's going on
14: right
10: back
14: now? What is going on?
0: I don't know.
10: Is that a tour? No, it's not a tour.
15: They're pointing at stuff that's going to get changed out and updated, that type of thing.
14: Oh, what's getting updated?
10: No, you're getting a new ring light or something?
11: Are you renovating?
14: If you're renovating, you should be telling us this.
15: Well, one of the things
0: We have to insulate that money. Sorry, we can't report that money.
15: Oh, but I'm willing to take bribes. Pay me for
11: you're being good company, Nuno.
15: Our TV delays, it's very inside baseball.
14: We got excited for a second.
10: Yeah, I thought Nuno was getting a ring light or something for his one shot.
16: Okay, Bills Texans.
0: What are we doing?
14: What do you mean? We're in the middle of the Rams thing. Let's just finish that.
11: We're in the middle of the Rams breakdown, and you guys are having people come in the studio and talk about rearranging things.
14: And you guys brought up Aspiration.
10: Yeah.
14: Which, I mean, if you're bringing up Aspiration, I'm taking that as a hint, as there was breaking news around Kawhi. Go there.
15: Yeah, but I had a good joke, and then they're like the, you know, C Corp.
14: Was it really a good joke?
15: Yeah, it was a good joke.
14: It was a good joke?
0: It was okay. It was an okay joke.
15: It was okay.
10: It was all right.
11: Nah.
15: I saw you laughing, Canty.
0: Yeah, you did laugh.
14: Canty also, though, perked up because he saw the breaking news on Kawhi earlier in the morning. He said, whoa. And he pointed to that.
16: So let's go back to the tax returns then.
14: Well, if somebody makes money that's undocumented, it has to be documented somewhere. That's not a hard thing to figure out. Anyway, so the Rams last night, 27-7, they lose to the San Francisco 49ers. All right, go ahead. You two love hating on the Rams. I love praising the Niners, but you guys can go first because that is obviously
11: I'm not hating on the Rams. What I'm laughing about is how many people disrespected the game of football by saying how easy this was going to be for the Rams. Dan Orlovsky, who does a great job of being able to break down the X's and O's, as good as anybody that's out there, said that the Rams were going to win every game by double digits. Mm-hmm. He said that opposing teams are going to have to pray when it comes to protecting their quarterbacks.
10: Just off the rosaries.
11: Yeah. That's what they said about what this Rams team was going to be. And the Rams go out to Australia and get smoked by the 49ers. And so I'm not reveling in the Rams failing. What I am scoffing at is how we've talked about the Rams, and I'm not saying we as in us, this show, but I'm talking about, in general, the media coverage around the Rams and how it's been for the last 6 months.
10: The royal we.
11: The royal we.
10: Yeah. Evan, I'm going to be very interested to see if your take that a lot of people thought was ludicrous actually is true. If losing this game is the best thing that could happen to them. Because Sean McVay was very pointed last night in his post-game press conference about this team being humbled. In order for you to be humbled, you had to buy into the hype around you, which it sounds like they did.
11: Which is probably the scariest part about all of this.
10: Right. Why are you buying into the hype before Myles Garrett has even taken a snap with this team?

0: runway, do you have enough mental fortitude in order to fix it, knowing the perception of who you are around the National Football League, knowing that you're going to have a target on your back and get every single team's best shot?
1: We will never know the answer to this question unless the Rams win the Super Bowl and it's 5 years from now and you have Sean McVay off the record when you ask him this following question. Remember in the 2026 season when you went to Australia and you got your butts kicked? Were you happy? He'll never answer that in the way that maybe he's feeling on the plane ride home, where he's saying to Chris Shula or Cliff Kingsbury, all of his like crew with him, this is not bad. It's kind of good. Like, it's good that this...
2: I don't think they'll be saying that in the moment, because you come back to America, you've got the Giants, but then you have to go on the road at altitude and face the Denver Broncos. You have to go to Philly and that crowd, and then you have a date with the Buffalo Bills. So you really...
0: The Philly game is an East Coast trip on a 1 o'clock kick, correct?
2: 1 o'clock kick, that's right. That is absolutely right. And Denver and Buffalo late games. But I think it's very interesting to compare that word, we were humbled, to what we are seeing from the Seattle Seahawks and Mike McDonald, the team that actually won the Super Bowl. If Sean McVay is indicating that they were humbled, that tells me that you bought into the hype, that you were believing what everybody's saying about you, that you could potentially go undefeated, teams need to pray, you're going to blow everybody out by double digits. Meanwhile, the team that beat you to go to the Super Bowl and actually won the thing is saying, we're not buying into what happened last season. That's in the past. We are only looking forward. They have their starting quarterback knocked out of the game, and they find a way to win. They find a way to beat the New England Patriots. It's just very interesting to me that a guy in Sean McVay, who's a great coach and who I think is, or at least I expect it to be, equipped to manage these expectations and all the star power and ego and personality that is now coming together in LA, for him to say they were humbled surprised me, because I didn't think he would put them there.
0: It's what my former coach Bill Parcells used to always talk about, and all of his disciples, whether it's Belichick, whether it's Saban, whether it's Coughlin. When it comes to positive press, they say, don't take the cheese. It's rat poison.
1: Rat poison, yep.
0: I'm wondering if the LA Rams took the cheese.
1: Which is why I kept saying what I was saying. Now, let me ask you this, though. We have a
0: huge thing. But here's the thing.
1: Yeah.
0: Usually, you're talking about that while you're in season, and it's in reaction to something that you've done in a positive way, something that you've already put on tape for that given year. Very rarely are you talking about a team taking the cheese before they even play a game.
1: Yeah.
0: Because that calls into question everything that they were doing before they got out there on the field for week one.
2: Right.
1: So, let me ask you a question then. The game we saw last night versus one of the biggest games on Sunday, which is more likely to be the conference championship game? Is it the Rams and Niners, or is it the Bills and the Texans, which we'll see on Sunday?
2: Bills, Texans for me.
1: It's more likely to be a late January game leading into February 14th Super Bowl, ESPN, ABC in LA. That Bills, Texans, we're going to get that again, potentially, late in January. Obviously, we're getting the Rams and Niners at least one more time. Will we get it another time, though, in your mind? Could you see this as an NFC title game?
0: I mean,
1: obviously
0: No. I mean, yes, but that prediction aside, I think you'd have a better chance of seeing Rams 49ers than you would Bills, Texans. I mean, listen, I think the Bills are an awesome team, but they got a tough schedule, especially out the gates. And you are talking about a new head coach. At least you have continuity when it comes to the coaching and the quarterbacks with the two California teams.
1: Well, when both teams come back from Australia, they got to make sure they're healthy and get themselves right. And Smalls has a way that they can always make sure of that.
2: No doubt of, because there's nothing worse than waking up sick. And at this time of the year, with kids back in school, they're surrounded by hundreds of others, your kid could bring home a whole new world of viruses and bacteria your family doesn't have any immunity to. No kids, viruses are still everywhere. And one ugly strain just showed up. Now it's 2 a.m. Your throat feels like strep. 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
1: Hey, it's Matt Jones, and coming up Friday, I'm Matt Myron. 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
1: 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Along with Michelle Smallman, Chris Canty, Evan Cohen with you. Joining us now, he's a former NFL quarterback. He is in the media space now. He is Kellen Mond, and he joins us here on Unsportsmanlike. When all of us want to be like you, why do you now want to be like us? Explain that one. When I would trade quarterback spots with you any day of the week. Why now getting into this world of media? What attracts you to this, Kellen?
9: Well, it seems like y'all have the fun job and y'all get to talk about sports all day. And unfortunately, when you're in the NFL and you're playing, you only talk about sports in the building. So hopefully I can be like y'all.
1: Well, let's talk about that for a second. So last night we saw the Rams, this preseason favorite, get their butts kicked against San Francisco. When you're in a spot like that and you're saying you're talking about sports in the building, what do you think their building, once they get back from Australia, will be like after that loss last night?
9: You know, I don't think it'll be too big of a deal. Obviously, it's something where you understand it is a divisional game and it's something that you have to recoup and move on from, but you know, Sean McVay is a great leader, a great coach, and, you know, you obviously have a veteran quarterback. So it's something you obviously have to learn from, and you take in everything, and but you move on, and you move on to the next game, and it's all about how can you get better from week one.
10: Kellen, what did you make of the two teams' travel plans? That has been a big discussion leading into the game, and certainly today after the Rams looked sluggish last night. From a player's perspective, how would you have reacted if you were told you were going to touch down 28 hours before kickoff in Australia like the Rams did?
9: Well, I think it's one thing, what do you want to do versus what is best? And I think you have a lot of veterans, and I think a lot of times you can just go into the game and say, hey, we'll get there 24, maybe 28 hours before and we'll be good. Where another team gets there a week before and it's a totally different feel and you get acclimated. And so I think this is one of the things where whether Sean McVay and his staff, they follow the science too much. And, you know, you saw the reports of them sending staff over years before to see what the sleep schedules were like. But at the end of the day, if you're going to be traveling almost halfway across the world, you can't get out there 24 hours before.
11: Kellen, when you hear Sean McVay in the post-game press conference talk about his team being humbled, you hear what?
9: It's sort of a wake-up call. And the one part that does suck, it is a divisional game. And so it's one thing to play your division rival, so to say, in week one. It's another thing to have to fly halfway across the world and play them as well. So it is a humbling moment, but it's a lot better to get humbled, you know, in week one, where you know where you stand versus maybe a divisional game that is depending on a wild card matchup or a playoff game late in the year or the last few weeks of the season.
1: We're talking with former NFL QB Kellen Mond here on Sports with Like on ESPN Radio. So 2021, you come into the league, you're with Minnesota, you play a game that year, your offensive coordinator is who, and do you think he'll be a good head coach?
9: Clint Kubiak, you know, he was one of the hardest workers I've ever been a part of. And to see his journey, because he's been on a different team, I think, the last 5 to 6 years. And to finally see him, even Andrew Janoco, who's now the offensive coordinator for the Raiders, get opportunity after they had split, where Andrew went to, I believe, Chicago, and Clint ended up in Denver and San Francisco. But it's sort of a similar quarterback room that me and Fernando Mendoza had with Clint Kubiak, Andrew Janoco, Kirk Cousins. And so I think he's in good hands.
10: What can Fernando Mendoza expect from a quarterback room like that?
9: I think the really good thing is that whenever you're drafted as a rookie, one, depending on where you're drafted, and also are you coming in to be the starter or not be the starter, is sort of how far can you push the limits of a playbook. And so you come in with Clint Kubiak, who's obviously a brilliant mind, and Kirk Cousins, who's learned multiple playbooks, has been a part of multiple great offensive systems and play callers. So you can expect Fernando to be extremely advanced going into whether he gets playing time this year or even if it's something next year, where you get a year to sit behind a quarterback who knows everything about the game, knows how to play in rhythm and on time. And it's honestly just a brilliant thing for a young quarterback to be able to watch and practice.
11: Kellen, I want to pivot to an organization that you know well in the Cleveland Browns. A lot of questions around their quarterback room this offseason and the competition that Todd Monken had for who would be QB1. I'm curious to know, when it comes to the Deshaun Watson of it all, we all understand it's a fraught relationship with the fan base. What is the relationship with Watson in the organization, and what was it during your time there in Cleveland?
9: Yeah, I mean, I think there's definitely a big misconception about Deshaun, and obviously the fans and the outside public think one thing, but in the locker room, from a front office standpoint or even just players, he's extremely well-respected. He works extremely hard. And at the end of the day, him and all other players, they simply just want to win. And so I think he would tell you firsthand that the investment that they made into him hasn't come to fruition yet, but that's why he's on a 5-year contract, and, you know, he gets another opportunity this year to prove that it was the right investment into him. And so, you know, I didn't think that he was going to lose a competition battle. I think it was his job to lose from the beginning. And so whether we want to say Shador never had a shot, wasn't given a real opportunity, you know, who knows? But, you know, I always knew it was going to be Deshaun's team. And I think they have a lot of young talent to surround him. And then a Todd Monken, who I think is really hungry to be able to say, you know, I want to be the guy who can turn Deshaun Watson's career around, because that goes on his resume.
10: Kellen, that word misperception is interesting, because you're talking about the way he's viewed internally and why he was given the QB1 job. Externally, we haven't seen him be good at football in a long time. Why will Deshaun Watson be the right choice for the Cleveland Browns? Why do they continue to double and triple down in this investment in him from a football perspective?
9: Well, obviously money will always play a factor, and it always has, no matter if it's the NFL, NBA, it's always played a factor. But I do think that in years past, you had a really good quarterback coming from Houston. He also had a really good play caller and head coach in Kevin Stefanski. But you have an offensive system and a player that never gelled together. Just two good puzzle pieces that just didn't form together. And we always thought that maybe Stefanski was the problem or Deshaun was the problem. So, you know, I think his style of play fits Todd Monken a bit better. And I think he also has sort of this fresh mind and fresh start where he's hungry. He's on a contract year. And I think he going out to prove something, where it is not about the money for him now. It's about his legacy within the NFL and what does he want to be remembered as.
1: Talking with former NFL quarterback Kellen Mond, who's most known, I think, for his amazing time at Texas A&M. Coincidentally, of course, we have our ESPN Radio College Football Campus Tour going there tomorrow for Texas A&M and Arizona State. So our crew gets there. They're there tonight. They're there tomorrow. What do they experience at Texas A&M? What is a football Saturday like at College Station?
9: I would just say a lot of maroon and a lot of people set up nights before to make sure that they can have a fun time on Saturday. Typically, I'm not a fan of 11 a.m. games, but you're always going to have a blast in Kyle Field, whether you're in the stadium or not. You know, there's nothing like College Station and an awesome game day experience.
1: All right. So here's the thing. Now that you're one of us, if you're around there tomorrow, they start at 10 a.m. Eastern time, so we expect you to be with Amber and Zaz tomorrow morning. Here's what happens. They're going to put you on hold, and then Nuno's going to talk to you, and you get booked for tomorrow now to be an on-site guest if you're there tomorrow. Kellen, thanks so much for the time. We appreciate it.
9: I appreciate y'all. Thanks for having me.
1: Former NFL and Texas A&M quarterback Kellen Mond joining us here on Unsportsmanlike on ESPN Radio. As Texas A&M. Have you ever been to a game there?
10: No, but I would love to go there.
1: You never played there, obviously, based on my question. You answered that question. Best road location you ever went to in terms of college football as a player?
11: Man, I will say this. The most intimidating, I mean, Camp Randall was right up there.
1: There you go.
11: Camp Randall was right up there. Happy Valley, Penn State. Mm. That was a tough place to play. Another sneaky tough place to play, Williams-Brice Stadium, South Carolina Gamecocks. Mm. Tough place to play.
10: I thought you were going to say NIAC.
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0: on Sportsman Light here on ESPN Radio, ESPN2. 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We started our show, you can go back and listen, at 6 a.m. Eastern time on the podcast, talking about the real life stuff that's going on today, as it is September 11th. The nation marks the 25th anniversary of 9/11. And we talked about the horrors that occurred that day and how it can never happen again, and how it doesn't, you're left, you're right, you're in between, you're far right, you're far left, you're American, or you live in the United States of America, and the freedom and the peace and the care we should have for one another is more important than anything else. And those that lost their lives on that horrifically tragic day is the number one thing that we should be thinking about, and those that we should be thanking, the first responders, for protecting us and allowing us for the last 3.5 hours today and every day of our lives here on Unsportsmanlike to just sit here and laugh and have fun and talk about sports. And okay, we're talking about the Rams, we're critical of the Rams, does that really matter in the real life, in real life? No, it's fun, it's games, it's the sandbox, as people say, the playground of sports, but the playground of the world, excuse me. But today is more important than anything else, and it is important to note. Jeremy Schaap is going to join us in just a second here. I don't actually think I know the answer to any of these questions. Do you guys remember, I'm sure you do, where you were on 9/11?
1: Yes, I was in college. I was coming out of my physics class, and I remember my teammates talking about it. And as a native New Yorker with family still in the area, I'm panicking, trying to get in touch with everybody. Of course, all of the lines are busy. Nobody can break through. But I remember all of us, because we were shocked and you know, scared at the same time that our country was under attack. We all went to the football facility. And that was our first instinct as players, to go to the facility, to be with each other, to be with our coaching staff. That felt safer than being in your dorm room or being at your apartment. And we all went there. And my head coach at the time, Al Groh, who was the former head coach of the Jets and cut his teeth under Bill Parcells, I remember this distinctly. He said, this is going to be a moment that you always remember. There was life before this, and there will be life after this. And he said, I want you all to understand that we have to be a part of helping our country to move forward. And that was incredible perspective. I couldn't even think about what sports, what football had anything to do with what we were feeling. That was so far removed from my mind, but that was Coach Groh's perspective. And then when you hear about all the stories in the aftermath of 9/11, you realize how important sports was in terms of helping our country function forward with a new normal. And so for me, it was a safe space to be amongst my teammates and my coaches. But big picture, I think that sports helped everybody, you know, continue that feeling of connection that we had already had in terms of coming together after being attacked in such a heinous way.
0: We will get Smalls' story on this in just a few minutes. Jeremy Schaap, E60 Sports Reporters, our teammate here on ESPN, joins us now. 25 years ago today, you were where, Jeremy?
2: I was in New York. I lived at that time in Midtown, so about 5 miles north of the World Trade Center. And I woke up at some point between the two towers being hit. So I guess around 8:45, 8:50, something like that. And then, the rest of the day is kind of a blur. You can imagine the chaos and the confusion and the fear. And the one thing that I remember, vividly too, is in those first few hours, especially, we didn't know what was going on. We had no idea what was going on. We didn't know if there were going to be other attacks, if there were other planes that had been hijacked. I had these kind of vague memories on the TV of, these pictures of planes that were still in the air, that kind of stuff. And it was, there are these images that stay with you from that day. And again, I was about 5 miles away. And so a few hours later, I just remember, it's haunting. People at that point were starting to make their way, north, through Manhattan. People lived uptown, and they were coming up 7th Avenue and coming up 6th Avenue, whatever. I lived right on 7th Avenue and seeing people who had clearly been down there and making their way in a daze, ragged. That's some of the stuff that I remember.
1: Jeremy, I was just talking about my experience on 9/11, being at the University of Virginia and hearing about it. And our first instinct as players were to go to the team facility and to be with each other and to be with our coaching staff. And I'm sure that there are a lot of people that have their own stories about wanting to retreat to whatever they deemed as their safe space, their safe place in the wake of what had happened. I'm curious to know from your purview, what role do you think that sports played in the aftermath of 9/11, and what role do you think sports should have played given what our country had just experienced and gone through?
2: Yeah, it's interesting. I remember that afternoon we had reports that the Chicago White Sox, they were in town to play the Yankees, were downtown, and that they had seen planes hit the towers. And so in the afternoon, I went to the Grand Hyatt Hotel where the out-of-town team stayed and interviewed a bunch of the White Sox. And it was at that moment, I remember being up on the mezzanine of the Grand Hyatt above Grand Central and talking to some of the White Sox players, coaches, that President Bush appeared on the TV and everybody started cheering. And it was kind of surreal, right? I at that point I just turned 32. I hadn't experienced anything like that in my lifetime. And, I was thinking, this seems so trivial what I'm doing now, but you're a reporter, you're in the news, you want to do something. I was interviewing those guys and sending the sound back to Bristol. Obviously sports was in so many senses totally trivial at the time. But over the course of the next few days, and I was covering all those stories about, are they going to play? Are they not going to play? Is the NFL going to play? When is baseball going to be back? All that. It's so insignificant compared to what was going on. But it did become clear over the next few weeks and months that sports had its role to play. And I think, we talk about healing process and all that stuff. It's a part of that. And I think one of the... it's easy to diminish that, right? I mean, anybody who personally suffered a loss from the attacks, right? A game coming back isn't changing anything. But sports was a part of normalcy returning. And there was that feeling when we were in these big ballparks with thousands of other people, in defiance of what the terrorists wanted to destroy our society entirely, right? That we could come together in large groups. And even though, you would think that something like that would be a target and there were very valid security concerns, all that stuff, being together through sports, especially in person, but also, watching on TV, having those moments where you could think about something else for a few hours. All of that, I think, was important. That's what sticks with me, is that sense of being in a big crowd, baseball that year, football that year, when it came back. Baseball came back in New York 10 days later. Football came back, two Sundays later. It was part of that process.
3: Jeremy, you mentioned President Bush and that first pitch and that game three of the World Series that year. Everything that you talked about the fact that we're never going to be completely whole again, that we'll never be normal again, but everyone needing to feel like it was going to be okay to turn the page, that we were going to feel like we as a country were going to be okay. The magnitude of that moment and the fact that he went out there and delivered in front of that crowd with those expectations and just the fear and uncertainty in that building, how impressive was what President Bush did that day?
2: Yeah, I mean, that was great, right? I mean, that's something, you know, I'll always remember that moment. I think tens of millions of people will always remember that moment. It was, again, one of these moments of defiance. And, you know, he's got the bulletproof vest on, and he delivers the strike. And it's, you know, we think of these things cinematically, but it's bigger than that. It's real. And I was fortunate to become friendly with President Bush in the years after 9/11, did some events with him at his presidential museum, at the Invictus Games as well, was at a holiday party, a Hanukkah party at the White House that he held. And I, you know, just like millions of Americans, you know, that was a moment that, you know, when President Bush delivered that pitch, that first pitch ceremonially, it felt like a lot more than just a ceremony, right? And it's one of those powerful moments that we talk about when we talk about sports in the aftermath of 9/11. And again, you know, it's different now, 25 years later, even a few years after 9/11, you know, in so many ways, life did return to normal for most people. And in other ways, it didn't. But at the time, you know, if we didn't know if anything was going to be normal again, the same again, our relationship to sports, to everything else, right, in the world. And, you know, again, I think for a lot of people, you know, especially people who, you know, were of a certain age at that time, you kind of divide time into before 9/11 and after 9/11. But I remember distinctly, you know, after, I don't know if it was 2 weeks later, 3 weeks later, but being at, I think it was Shea Stadium, sitting in the dugout there, and I was sitting there talking to Keith Olbermann. And I had known Keith when he worked at ESPN. He was no longer at ESPN at that point. And Keith was saying, you know, nothing, you know, we're not going to be able to have big sports events. There's going to be too many security concerns. There are going to be more attacks and more attacks and more attacks. You know, people didn't think that was going to be isolated. And that I just remember that fear and that assumption on the part of many people that, you know, lives the way that we had lived them before 9/11 would never be the same again.
0: Jeremy Schapp, host of E60, the sports reporter, is on ESPN. It is always a pleasure talking to you. Obviously, these are somber circumstances we are reliving, but as you said, somehow, some way, we are fighting back 25 years later and trying to thrive and never let something like this happen again, and always honor those that were lost and protected us during that time. And of course, celebrate sports that helped us, whether it's the George Bush, President Bush first pitch, or Mike Piazza home run against the Braves, whatever it may be that got us back to whatever our new normalcy became. Jeremy, always a pleasure. Yeah. Thank you for talking to us this morning.
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2: Out at 10:30 a.m.
3: Yeah.
2: On a Friday in Melbourne. Just shout out to everybody who called in sick at work today. That is, they chucked a sickie, and I would love a shoey. That's a beer out of a boot.
3: Yeah, I don't know.

0: what that is, bro.
1: It's a beer.
0: I don't drink.
1: Out of a boot. Once we get behind the, we'll do it over there.
2: So a couple of things on this. First of all, do you think when there's over 100,000 people in attendance that they had to call out sick, or could they just say, like, I got tickets to the Rams and Niners game, the only game in Australia? Do you have to lie to your employer and say I'm sick?
3: Your employer wants to hear that? After you're probably, I mean, like, no.
2: 100,000 people. It's the seventh largest game in NFL history in terms of attendance.
3: I'm pretty sure if you're working, coming off of what a lot of people deem as holiday in August.
4: Yeah.
3: I don't know that your employer wants to hear about you taking a sick day to go to a football game.
4: Yeah, I think you'd probably have to fib.
2: Mm. Okay. Second thing.
4: Right?
2: Shoey.
4: Yeah.
2: You've never done it.
4: No, but I've seen it done.
2: Is there anyone that if you had to bet a dollar, if DraftKings had this on there, that somebody in the ESPN radio lineup has ever done a shoey?
4: Ian Fitzsimmons.
2: See, I'd say Golic Jr.
3: Golic Jr. is definitely.
2: And for those who don't know what a shoey is, it's literally drinking the beer out of a shoe. Like,
3: I did not know what a shoey was before the
2: show. Golic Jr. has definitely done it.
4: But Ian has spent some time in the South, and I imagine that they're drinking beers out of boots in the South.
5: We haven't confirmed that Golic Jr. has not done a shoey.
2: Really?
4: What about Ian?
5: Well, I don't have. He's not next door, so I can't talk to him.
4: Okay, well, we will find out. That's where my money goes. Coach.
3: Shoey.
2: Yeah. Fascinating. All right, next one. Ja'Marr Chase, Cincinnati Bengals. They have a game. We've all circled it on our calendars at 1 p.m. Eastern on Sunday, right? Everybody's circled it on their calendars.
4: Everybody.
2: Except for him.
6: Well, I'm finding out the game's at 1 o'clock. I don't like that. To be honest, I do not like playing at 1 o'clock game. So that means I got to wake up a little earlier than usual.
7: When did you find this out?
6: Today. I've heard too.
7: So what's your wake-up call?
6: I don't have a wake-up call, but I'm about to make one now. Yeah.
8: Hold on. The game's been on the schedule for a long time. How did
6: that don't mean I'm looking at the schedule.
8: So you like when it says hurry up.
6: At the end of the day, my job is to work. Not the schedule. I'm not worried about the schedule. At the end of the day, they got to worry about us too. So
2: I think he'll be there at 1 p.m. Eastern on Sunday, but he didn't know that. The Golics and Shoeys up next. We're on a Monday. We're on
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18: 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You can get in touch with us, 888-729-3776, 888-SAY-ESPN. Tons of football to get to today. As we mentioned, we had the NFL's first foray into Australia football, not Australian football, since they got that already. We will talk to Mina Kimes, ESPN NFL analyst, about the rest of the weekend in the NFL as we get going with week one. Leonard Moore, All-American cornerback for the Notre Dame Fighting Irish, going to talk to us about their week one win over Wisconsin, playing against Rice this weekend, in general being the best player in college football. But, Dad, we also have a massive day-to-day here that's going to be punctuated by a visit from Bob Lee, a former colleague, longtime here at ESPN, who was a part of one of the most horrific days in our nation's history as we sit here on September 11th, 2026, the 25th anniversary of one of the most horrific moments of all of our lives and a day that no one will certainly ever forget. Bob Lee, alongside Trey Wingo, part of shepherding people through that moment on SportsCenter and on ESPN Air. Going to relive that with us, as I'm sure you will, Dad, as someone who was broadcasting not long after those terrorist attacks, during a time where people were so hurt, scared, confused about how to proceed. And at a time where there were no right answers, we looked to certain people and, you know, tried to find strength in a moment that was unlike anything that we had ever been a part of.
19: Yeah, Greeny and I were on air when it happened. I mean, talking to Digger Phelps when that went on. So we'll as you mentioned, talk to Bob Lee, and then I'll relive some of those horrific days as well. 25 years, I mean, but boy, the memories for everybody should be still just burned in our memories. But certainly for those directly affected by it, I mean, it's just got to be a horrific day.
18: 25 years is crazy to me, and I think about it very often. If you're watching on ESPN Plus right now or YouTube TV, you see the background here. I'm at Bill Snyder Family Stadium in Manhattan, Kansas, getting ready to call Kansas State hosting Washington State this weekend here. Incredible hospitality from the folks here. And as I get set to call a lot of these college games now, Dad, I look at the birthdays for so many of these players and realize that all of them, most all of them at this point, were born in a world after 9/11, did not have memories, experiences, weren't even on Earth for that. And so days like this where we talk about, we remember, we you know, try and continue to keep top of mind all of the people that we lost and were affected by this, because now there is a generation of people who have no firsthand knowledge of that themselves. So,
19: go ahead. It's something that they obviously, their parents should talk to them about, or they should, you know, we use the term Google all the time to kind of learn, because while it is history, 25 years ago in the realm of history is not that long ago. But boy, oh boy, when an anniversary, especially like this, comes up and you see all the ceremonies, it really hits for those that were involved.
18: No, absolutely. So again, Bob Lee will join us here in this first hour to talk through and remember what it was like for him on that day, shepherding so many other people through an unspeakable moment here. No easy transition, but we will get back to the business of sports for now, as we did have the NFL's second game last night that we want to dive into here. So no matter where you are, you can always listen to the Golics on ESPN app or Sirius XM Channel 80. Let us get to the opening drive.
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18: Woo! That was a full-blown butt whooping down under last night. Netflix first foray into regular season, well, I guess non-Christmas Day football.
19: Yeah.
18: With Ian Eagle, Noah Eagle, my Nepo baby brother in arms, and Luke Kuechly shepherding everyone through that moment as the 49ers put it on the Rams enthusiastically, 27-7. Dad, Brock Purdy, 3 touchdown passes in this game, the tale of 2 very different travel patterns over there, and a Rams offense that was one of the best in the NFL last year, one of the highest scoring in the NFL, held to just 1 touchdown in this game on an uncharacteristically off night from Matthew Stafford, and you could feel it welling up as the game went along. The overreactions coming today for the team that was the most heralded during the offseason, that brought in Myles Garrett, had Aaron Donald unretire, has the reigning MVP, was my Super Bowl pick to win it, was yours to make it for the NFC. So I ask the question that I'm sure is going to ring out across radios everywhere today. You ready to reconsider any of the things that you thought about the Rams after just 1 game of the season?
19: Yeah, in our work group text last night, I said, can I change my pick? What's the grace period to change your pick? But no, I'm certainly not going to change it yet. But that was for week one. Again, how much you take of week one as opposed to week 8, week 7, week 6, where you're getting more of what your team is going to be. But to get smoked this bad, it wasn't even a close game. San Francisco just absolutely took it to the Rams. I think would have to raise some eyebrows. Neither coach would talk about travel helping or hurting. And we know that was the big discussion. 49ers going a week early. The Rams going a day early. We have no idea what effect that had, and maybe what effect it'll have on the next game. We'll obviously talk about that. But when you read a stat like a quarterback was pressured 44% of his dropbacks, completed just 4 of 11 pressured attempts, you would think that was Brock Purdy, right, with this Rams defense. But that was Matthew Stafford who got pressured like that. That was from the 49er defense who pressured Matthew Stafford and took it to that offense. The heralded Ram defense basically was a no-show. Myles Garrett, who after the game said, you know, his knee is not 100%, he was basically shut out. And I mean, think about, we don't get many Titanic matchups where there is a walk-in Hall of Famer on both sides. But there was here, Trent Williams, a left tackle for the 49ers, going up against Myles Garrett, the DN for the Rams. I mean, that's 2 guys not only who played against each other. And Trent Williams certainly came out the victor in that. So that was a fun matchup to watch within the game. But kudos to the 49ers.
18: Yeah, I'd say starting back at the beginning of this, I don't have long-term concerns about the Rams yet. This is a game where I know we're going to debate the travel stuff. That looked like a jet lag football team. Like, I'm sorry, anecdotally, I understand everyone's got their scientists and the people they sent over there. Matthew Stafford looking that bad coming off an MVP season is hard to account for in other ways aside from the fact that this team flew halfway around the world the other day and now had to play that game and now get back on a plane to come back. It looked like there was some effect, especially in the timing and rhythm of the passing game with Puka Nacua, who's been there, with Devontae Adams, who's been there. Outside of that, like, I don't know. It's hard for me to look at that and say, yeah, it didn't have some effect because it was such a far cry from the team we expected. Run game-wise, they were beating their ass.

0: to him moving the chains. I think he had a big second and long that got us to overcome and avoid third down. And it was nice to be able to have a type of receiver we could throw a fade to like that in the red zone. That was cool.
1: The Golics here on ESPN Radio. Mike Golic Jr., Mike Golic Sr., 7 targets, 6 receptions, 49 yards, and that touchdown. But it was exactly what Kyle mentioned. Every big moment, third downs, down in the red zone, you now have a guy that Kyle Shanahan doesn't have to scheme open. It's not all the creativity we've seen in the past, though that was apparent in the rest of the offense. Sometimes you need to go out there and just be able to go hammer and nail, and that jump ball in the end zone, I thought was a really good example of what Mike Evans is going to have to bring to this offense all year.
2: And then Deebo Samuel coming back after a year away in Washington has a big kickoff return, has a touchdown reception as well. DeMarcus Robinson has a touchdown reception, a former Ram, by the way. And you have two of the most innovative offensive coaching minds in the game matching up in Kyle Shanahan and Sean McVay. And for Kyle Shanahan, one of the things they're both known for is motion. Kyle Shanahan in this game had more motion at the snap, over 65%, which is the most since he has been a head coach that he used. And we know, like I said, both these teams love motion. So always innovative, always changing things up. Now, again, not changing things up. There's always a motion guy, but using the most motion ever at the snap that he has in his head coaching career.
1: Yeah, in the next-gen stats era, it was an incredible, we talked styles make fights, was the line going into this whole thing because of the travel, because of everything else. But the Rams, I equated it to, and I feel like you'd appreciate this, this was Bane versus Batman where the prep time won. The Rams wanted to go out there and just blunt force this thing, come downhill, hit you over and over again in the face. Theatricality and deception, usually tools of the uninitiated. But we saw Kyle Juszczyk flying around everywhere. George Kittle used as a blocker. All of that against a Rams defense that, Dad, I thought took way too long to make any sort of adjustment. We said having that much firepower for your defensive front seven gives you the ability to maybe make things a little bit simpler. But once that wasn't working in the early going, especially on run defense where they struggled, the passing attack, you understand. Myles Garrett, yeah, we talked about the Trent Williams matchup. He got chipped, he got hit, he got touched up by multiple guys all night, which is the smart way to do this.
2: Right.
1: But in the run game, with that group being stagnant, with it just being the base four down front, Kyle Shanahan was able to go out there and paint his masterpiece, especially in the second half. Christian McCaffrey had kind of been largely held out of the run game in the first half. Kalen Black, their rookie out of Indiana, had a great start to his NFL career in this game. The second half, they turned CMC loose, and it was Swiss cheese up front for this Rams defense. So I think there's going to have to be some conversation, especially because this is a matchup in the NFC West that's going to be part of what defines your season. And they did split with them last year. Oh, by the way, a game where the 49ers were a mash unit in their first meeting last season. Mac Jones at quarterback. They did beat them then, and beating them now shouldn't be that big of a surprise to everyone, right, given the circumstances. But I'll be fascinated to watch what Chris Shula does to adjust from what clearly was a deficiency on defense. For
2: yeah, listen, when you get run on, I mean, San Francisco controlled the ball for 7-8 minutes more than the Rams. They averaged just under 6 yards a carry. You mentioned Kalen Black. He averaged 4.5, and Christian McCaffrey averaged almost 7 yards a carry. So credit to that offensive line, right, for San Francisco and opening up the holes where the backs weren't getting touched to the second level. And again, that San Francisco defense, I mean, Fred Warner, Dre Greenlaw, Bosa, they were playing some absolute ball out there. I mean, the Rams got held under double digits for the first time in 42 games. Matthew Stafford is one of, I think, two quarterbacks that threw at least one touchdown pass in every game last year. Didn't do it in this one. So it might be one of those where the San Francisco defense was a little sick about hearing about the Rams defense and said, you know what, let's kind of show them what we can do, and they certainly did.
1: Yeah, oh, by the way, Fred Warner back on the field for you. Nick Bosa healthy and back on the field. All these things that, to your point, led to, for the Rams, offense scoring 7 points, ending a 42-game streak of scoring double-digit points. And I think giving way to, if there was a larger concern, I have two for the Rams coming off this game. The first is what you mentioned before. Myles Garrett talking about his knee, and when asked about if he was 100% coming into the day, saying this in the post-game press conference after.
3: No. I mean, this was the worst version of myself that I've put out there. Now I've got to be better. I got to find a way to recover and get back to the player I know I can be, and I've shown that I've been before.
1: Hearing him talk about the knee, that was one of the things they

0: were a little ambiguous about in camp, but that it kept Myles Garrett off the field. That's a concern because this is week one, and you know this. They're in a lot of time and rest from here on out for Myles Garrett. The second part of this is the Rams wide receiver situation. Like, maybe it should have been a little bit more of a, maybe not siren, but red light starting to go off with the Tutu Atwell trade in the preseason, because you looked outside of Puka Nacua, who they were wondering, was he going to get suspended before the season, and Devontae Adams, there wasn't a ton of production out there. The 13 personnel stuff with the multiple tight ends sort of feels like a necessity right now, given the lack of depth of talent in the receiver room. And so if you have that as a concern that makes the offense a little more one-dimensional, maybe that's where some doubts could start to creep in for the Rams if that's a trend.
1: So, and we'll also see about the travel plans, what happens next week, right?
0: Yes.
1: The Rams traveled the day before, so they would be back on their time zone right away. And they actually have an extra day. They host the Giants on Monday Night Football, so they get an extra day. It will be interesting with the 49ers, who are out there for a week, of how quickly they can acclimate. Now, they do host Miami, which that you would think would be a win, but let's see how they acclimate back, and they play host Miami on Sunday.
0: The trap game of the century, yeah, as the 49ers get it done. ESPN Tracking credited Myles Garrett with just one pressure, so credit to Kyle Shanahan, the 49ers offense, and that team for getting the job done here. 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All right. Coming up next, as we mentioned off the top of the show, 25 years ago, our world changed forever. Bob Lee is going to join us next to take us back to what that day was like here on ESPN Radio.
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8: Bob Lee, kind enough to join us now here. 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And Bob, thank you so much for your time today and any day. And I guess just take us back, if you can, to that moment. You were scheduled to be off on September 11th when you got that news. What was that like?
9: Yeah, I was off. You know, you talk about having memories. You know, 40% of this country have no working memory of that day. And that number is only going to increase year by year. So those of us who were around do have some, I think, a sense of responsibility culturally to talk about it. I was in my home office about 15 miles from headquarters. I lived up where you guys in that part of the Hartford County, and on a treadmill watching a movie. My wife walks in and says, "You better turn on the TV.

0: something happened, and we knew immediately things had gone on south. In fact, I was on the phone with Norby Williamson, who was running SportsCenter at the time, trying to figure out what are we going to do. Do you need me when the first tower fell? And I came into work, and what ESPN was first doing when this all happened was rebroadcasting ABC News signal with Peter Jennings anchoring. And in our news, I mean, everyone in the country, everyone, everywhere, you could see it just driving into the office in the 25 minutes it took me to walk in and drive in, traumatized, in shock. And that was the case in our newsroom. And the question then became, what do we do, if anything? I mean, there were estimates that day that 20,000 people may have died. And a very heartfelt and honest and at times emotional debate, discussion, do we do anything? Do we diminish this moment by doing something? Or my position was, I think we have to put some kind of a historical marker down. And so we decided to do a one-hour program at 7 p.m. that night. Trey Wingo and myself. And it was not an easy show to get through, to conceptualize, to gather what fractional information we had at that time, put it on the air. And we all remember, those of us who were in the newsroom that day in years past, we'll reflect back at the discussions that day in the greatest and honest of emotions, respecting each other on the opinions of whether to do a show. Flash forward 17 years, I'm at the 9/11 Museum for my only visit, the first time I'd been there. They had a temporary exhibit of sports in 9/11. And part of that was a kiosk that was playing that program that we did that day in 2001. And I stood in the back in the shadows of this exhibit hall, having taken in all the other parts of the exhibit. And I watched people walk in and walk up to that kiosk and just stand there and watch that show, which kind of validated our decision a generation later to do that show. And so it was pretty impactful.
1: Going on throughout like that week or the sports centers following that, how was the transition of how much sports to do, how much to continue talking about 9/11? What were the discussions about that?
0: I mean, the news wrote itself that week, Mike. You know, the eyes turned to the NFL with the resonance of 1963 and the decision, the poor decision they made then. Pete Rozelle's largest, maybe only error as commissioner, to play games in the wake of the John F. Kennedy assassination, waiting for the NFL to make their, and they had sent signals. It became evident early on that they were not going to be playing games. There was the question of the Southeastern Conference, which wanted to play football that weekend, get back to normal quickly, write a check to the American Red, and they came under incredible criticism for that. I was on the phone talking with Larry Boa, then the manager of the Philadelphia Phillies. If you remember that time, and if you don't, we'll tell you that you couldn't fly in an airplane in the country. Civil aviation was grounded. So the Phillies were on a bus. I think they had been stopped in Atlanta, and they were heading to where they thought they were going to be playing their next game. And I don't know where they were busing to, but frankly, they were on a bus. And I'm on with Boa, and all of a sudden he says, wait a minute, we're pulling off. We're turning around. My traveling secretary just told me we're not playing any more games. That's how we found out. And I remember having an on-air interview with Commissioner Bud Selig, who knew the president, George W. Bush, rather well, because George W. Bush used to be the principal owner of the Texas Rangers. And talking to Bud about, you know, this man that he knew that suddenly was at the vortex of this moment. So for those first 4 or 5 days, it was nothing but sports 9/11 news. The questions, you know, as the Giants and Jets could train at East Rutherford and look 6, 7, 8, I grew up miles from there myself and see the towers. Are we even having a question about whether we're going to play? The National Football League decided within a day or day and a half not to play the games. But that's what we were focusing on. And, you know, in times of tragedy, you grasp for a piece of normal, and a piece of normal for us in our little place in the world, in unimportant as it was to do television and to try and explain the relevance, make some sense of this if we could, and, you know, pull the tapes, look at the shows, draw your own conclusions. We tried to do our best.
2: 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Bob, we mentioned the founder of the Center for Sports Media at Seton Hall. You talked about the number of people now in this country who don't have firsthand memories of this moment. So when you have the opportunity to be in front of young people to talk about this, what's the main thing you try and impart on them in terms of the gravity of this moment and how you recollected all of this through that experience?
0: I was on an event with Burke Magnus, major executive there in Bristol, last November at Seton Hall, and someone asked a question to explain our decision-making process on 9/11. I look out into the audience and the sea of youthful faces, and I say, I'll gladly tell you what I've just explained to you guys, but it's as relevant personally as Pickett's Charge or Pearl Harbor. It's a page in a history book. And I urge them to do what I did with my parents and grandparents in terms of Pearl Harbor and World War II and living through the Depression. Go back and ask your folks and your grandparents. You can learn the facts, but you can't experience, and maybe you can get a sense in having a personal conversation viscerally of the emotions of the day. I mean, I've had the TV on here today, and ABC was broadcasting this, the reading of the names from Ground Zero, which is incredibly emotional to watch. Especially for those of us who were around then. But if you weren't of age back then or weren't even on this earth, it's happening, it's registering, but it's the emotional side of it that I think we need to impart for people. And so my advice would be to talk to those who were there in your family and ask them. Everyone has a story. Some of them are tragic, some of them are uplifting, some of them are mundane, but they all matter.
1: Everybody has a different image or memory of that day. What's yours? What's your most profound image or memory of that day?
0: Driving home at 9 o'clock that night, and everyone was just wiped emotionally, as was the case everywhere in the country, regardless of what you did for a living, trying to assimilate what we had just experienced as a nation, as a people. And I cut through this residential neighborhood to get over to Route 72. You guys know it well, right? And I'm cutting down this little residential street, and on all the lawn, somebody had put American flags out in the ground. It's like, wow. Within hours, the statements were being made that, it was a horrible, traumatic time, and we all know that. People ask what good came from it, what small goodness came from it was the sense of unity and purpose we had for a while, which within months had frittered away into partisan bickering and political differences. But for that brief moment in time, caused by this traumatic and heinous act, we were one. And it was, I remember that moment that those flags ever really got to me.
2: It's an incredible recollection, incredible testimony. And Bob, we can't thank you enough for all of this perspective on a day that, to your point, is important to keep top of mind for so many people who now weren't there for such a horrific moment. Bob, thank you so much. Great to talk to you, unfortunately, under the wrong circumstances. And hopefully we'll get to do it again at some point.
0: Guys, good to see you. By the way, you guys were talking about the Rams before and the Niners. Anybody who has ever traveled westward across the international dateline had to go to Calshi and put the mortgage down last night on the Niners. What were the Rams thinking about? That's all I could think about. Injecting a little sport.
1: There you go.
0: Lift us back up to where we want to talk about.
1: There you go.
0: My God, how could you do that?
2: Just unbelievable, as only the great Bob Lee can, from your lips to God's ears on that one. Maybe the Rams will figure it out next time. Thank you, Bob.
0: Take care, guys.
1: The general.
2: Yeah. Being able to somehow find a way to weave that in the midst of an unspeakable tragedy and the task that he and so many others had during that time period in our world of sports. And like he said, it is so inconsequential and pales in comparison to this. But, here on the Golics ESPN Radio, Mike Golic Jr., Mike Golic Sr., Dad, you were on air not long in the wake of this tragedy and had the unenviable task of trying to figure out how sports fit into the picture at this time. What do you remember about that? Take people back to where you were.
1: Yeah, I mean, Greeny and I were in a studio that in front of us was a bank of about 10 TVs on all different channels. And obviously there were news channels on. And we were doing the show and we you know, obviously you don't have the sound on those TVs on, but you just see, you see a building smoking and you're like, what's going on? You can't really, you can't hear what's happening. You're just seeing what's happening and you're trying to read underneath, you know, what they're saying and what's going on. And then, you know, you see another building smoking, and we had Digger Phelps on at the time that this was all going on, talking to him, but talking to him and kind of watching the TV, you know, and kind of wondering what the hell is happening. And then finally, you know, they got in our ear and said, this is what's going on. And we were just devastated. I mean, we were just in shock that this could happen on our soil. So Greeny and I were really just human beings the rest of the show, really trying to relay, telling people, listen, if you want the news, what's going on, go to ABC. But we're going to, you know, if you're going to keep us on, we're going to try and fill you in on what we're hearing, not analyze what's happening, but we're hearing as human beings. And then much like Bob Lee just talked about, they had the inner debate on the next day on TV, do you go with ABC News or do you go with SportsCenter? We had the same, and I thought it would be a no-brainer. I thought they were going to put ABC News on the radio and just go with that the next day. And they came to Greeny and I, well, we were in the discussion, but when they decided, they said, we want you guys to do the show. And we were like, what? And they said, don't do a sports show, just do a human show. You know, and it was like, wow, it was really, and we were like, okay, you know, we'll do it. And, you know, we had on Senator John McCain came on, Giuliani came on, Rudy Giuliani came on, and Lomas Brown came on, who was with the Giants then and living in Jersey, and talked about what he saw, you know, that morning. It was surreal, but. And I don't know if it was a good idea or not to have us on. I have no idea, because there was obviously still a lot of silence because you were getting news and a lot of what just went on. It was a surreal moment. Obviously, when it went on during that day, I was wondering if you guys were in school. You know, you'll have a story about, you know, you were in school. But I mean, you just then you just see the final count of all the people who died. And oh, by the way, you know, the 2,977 people that died, including first responders, including two flights, American Flight 77, United Flight 93, all the passengers and crew there. Post all that, there were 9,000 first responders that died from the toxic stuff from the ground zero. You know, so it kind of continued on. They didn't, obviously, and Senator John McCain on our show, we asked him, you know, what about sports? Because we were trying to ask him, you know, what does the country do with sports? And he was like, let's play. You know, let's not let the terrorists think they stopped us from doing what we do. Now, obviously, we didn't play, you know, that weekend. I think that was obviously the right decision. But I'll never forget, they changed our games. Kala was calling college games with Dave Barnett and Bill Curry. And I was in Connecticut here, and I did a Syracuse game. So we all kind of switched games to where you could drive to the game, because obviously flying was we know where flying was. And that was a surreal moment, you know, hearing the national anthem and God Bless America. But there was part of you that was always in your head, but there was part of you that was like, yeah, let's show them, let's say we're moving on. And obviously I had no direct effect of anybody perishing in 9/11, so that was obviously that was the country's was on their mind. But in my world, of only thing I could control was that sports were going to go on, and we were trying to use it as, we're going to go on. You know, we're not going to let the terrorists defeat us in our small little world. But an absolutely surreal time. And I know Greeny has said he has listened to the show. that we did. I haven't. But it was wild.
2: Yeah, it's hard to process everything when you're going through something like that in real time. Because to your point, you guys are just reading and reacting. You got up there to do the human show and go through that. And, you know, again, sports and life are always kind of, it can be ham-fisted in the way that we try and have the two intersect. But Spencer Hall, who's a great college football writer,

0: one of the best out there, puts out an opener every year before the season. And I think this line kind of, you know, functions as how I understand in moments like this the way that sports can be valuable to people or hurting. Said we play games for a million reasons, for money, to be entertained, to be social, to learn, but one is to escape the loneliness of working and dreaming alone, to be completely here with others and block out everything else. And we talk about sports as an escape all the time, but to be there with other people and for a moment be able to kind of shield yourself from the ills of reality and the things that pop up and the things that, you know, go bump in the night in moments like this. Combined with, as Bob Lee described, that feeling, you know, however fleeting, of people united by, a common moment of pain and struggle. Like, that's all the ingredients that tend to make sports great. So even in those moments where you're like, this can't be that important, and it still isn't, maybe you take solace in that those moments helped. And, you know, for you guys, for Bob Lee, for the people that were on air, hell, I always think of Jon Stewart and The Daily Show. Like, everyone had someone who kind of held their hand through that moment, and you have no idea who you were for at that moment and what it might have meant.
1: And I asked Bob what his memory was, and he said driving home, seeing the American flag put out in the front lawns. Mine overall was how the country came together in a time when the country is basically divided. That how together they were, and unfortunately, it took an unbelievably tragic act. And cowardly act by the terrorists to bring us together. But my memory will always be of just the people trying to run away. Obviously, you're trying to get away from it, right? The dust everywhere and the rubble everywhere, people trying to get away. But the first responders running toward it. That's a sight I'll never forget.
0: Yeah. I mean, as we get ready for this weekend, you know, if you're a college football fan, you're going to watch Boston College play the famed Red Bandana game in honor of Wells Crowther, who was a former player who was there in the terrorist attacks. You do think of the bravest among us. You know, I was a kid. It didn't process till years later, right? All of that. But I met so many friends of mine who had parents, loved ones who worked, you know, for the New York Fire Department, the police department. And you do hear tales of, you know, co-workers of theirs that weren't there anymore after that, that made the ultimate sacrifice, and to your point, ran towards the fire when others were running away, just trying to find safety. And you're overwhelmed by all of it, as we are today. And so, you know, we appreciate Bob coming by and helping us try and kind of encapsulate what this was, like he said, for a generation and for so many people who don't have firsthand experience of this, which, what a blessing. But also at the same time, you know, it is important to, I think, keep these people top of mind and that memory for something that now is part of the pages of history forever. So, you know, no easy transition. We're going to take a break and collect ourselves like everyone else. And when we come back, we'll try and do what Bob Lee did so effortlessly and bring this thing back to the sports that we have this weekend and the sports that, you know, can bring us some joy in the midst of terrible, terrible tragedy. It's the Golics here on ESPN Radio and the ESPN app.
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0: You can watch us, of course, on the ESPN app. Got Mina Kimes joining us in hour number two. Notre Dame All-American cornerback Leonard Moore as well. As we got big week two in college football. Week one for the NFL. Mina's Seahawks took the win on opening night, but lost their quarterback in the process. So plenty of reaction on that. But we've also got U.S. Open tennis getting towards the finish line right now. Elena Rybakina takes down Coco Gauff last night in the U.S. Open in three sets. Set up the title clash with Aryna Sabalenka. Is she the winner on the other side over Jessica Pegula? But gutty one, man. I mean, Coco Gauff got out to a lead at the beginning, and credit to Rybakina, just managed to battle back here and give us what should be a really entertaining week of tennis between that final setup on the women's side and the semis that we got coming up with the men tonight.
1: Yeah, Coco hadn't really broken Rybakina until it was 5-3. Coco was down in the third, 5-3, and she broke her, made it 5-4, and then had the serve to try and even it up at 5-5, but Rybakina won that and won the match. She has the best serve in the women's game, the best serve, without question. And it was interesting, I think when she reached she had to reach the semis, and she was going to be, no matter what, was going to become the number one ranked player in the world. Sabalenka is the number one player in the world, but no matter the outcome of this final, Rybakina is now going to be the number one player in the world. So you have the future number one player in the world playing the former number one player in the world, and they haven't played yet. So so the number one is done, but obviously I think both of them would like to hold up the trophy, and Sabalenka has a 10-7 advantage on Rybakina all time.
0: This feels like the World Tennis Association's version of Kyle Shanahan trying to negotiate time and schedules in Australia a day ahead. We've got future number one playing against current number one. We got one-on-one in women's tennis is what it sounds like. And on the other side, Alexander Zverev takes on his opponent in the semifinals. He's the one seed overall. But the big one that we're all looking forward to, the 8 o'clock Eastern tip-off, I don't know what the right word for tennis is there, of Ben Shelton and Francis Tiafoe. Both Americans battling here. So much on the line for this one. Shelton obviously coming off a massive win over Carlos Alcaraz, who had felt like the favorite, especially after we had seen Novak Djokovic lead the tournament, Jonas Sinner. So excited for this one. Praying to God, praying to anyone who will listen, that this thing just tips off at the normal time.
1: Oh, I know.
0: And that we're not delayed. Ugh. I can't do an 11 o'clock start. I don't have it in me. I already feel bad. My weak baby body needed sleep so much that I missed probably the best men's tennis singles match of the year in Alcaraz versus Shelton. I don't want to have to live with that regret again. So please, weather gods, help us out here one time during the U.S. Open.
1: I mean, there was a lot of fans in the stand for that one that ended at 3:33 in the morning, but I don't know how many TV viewers. I mean, you're right. I mean, just what a difference of the U.S. Open and Wimbledon. Well, Wimbledon, they won't start a match after 11 o'clock at night. And in U.S. Open, they're like, we don't care. Yeah. we're just playing.
0: We're going to keep burning this thing down and see what happens. So we will see what happens with that. You can tune into Football Sunday presented by Gusto for a doubleheader as the Panthers host the Bears at 1 p.m. Eastern. Immediately following that, the Raiders host the Dolphins at 4. Coverage begins at 12 p.m. Eastern on ESPN Radio and the ESPN app.
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4: 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They built their franchise around him.
2: Looking for Allen! He's got it! 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
5: I like winning. Whatever I'm asked to do, I'm willing to do.
0: Well, Josh Allen may like winning, but he hasn't done a lot of it as of late in Houston. 0-4 in Houston. Joe Brady taking over for the fired Sean McDermott. As we get probably the biggest matchup, would you say, I know you're calling Sunday Night Football for Westwood One. We'll get to it. Giants-Cowboys, the division matchup's great. But this seems like it could be an AFC Championship preview between these two teams. So, biggest matchup to the weekend. And the answer to the question, maybe at least the opening stanza of, can Joe Brady be the difference for this Bills team? Who do you give the edge to in this one?
1: Well, I mean, again, I picked the Bills to make the Super Bowl, but I also picked the Rams, so who knows about that one. but Houston is like the favorite, right, of the teams, you know, out of the normal talk of Kansas City, of Buffalo, of Baltimore that we've been talking about the last few years. It's like Houston, if the offense can come along, specifically C.J. Stroud. Now, they've had, obviously, injuries at the wide receiver position, but looking to pick the running game up, the defense, there's no issues at all. I am so looking forward to this Houston defense against this Buffalo offense, especially the lines of scrimmage, where they're two of the top lines of scrimmages, respectively, in the NFL. But as you mentioned, Josh Allen's 0-4 in Houston. But I really think all eyes are on C.J. Stroud and how he's going to come out and play.
0: Odds by DraftKings Sportsbook have the Buffalo Bills as a 1.5-point road favorite against Houston. So something to keep in mind there. And you're right. The heavyweight fight is going to be Bills offense versus Houston defense. Could argue each may be the respective best, depending on what metric you look at in the NFL. Physical violence, I will put the Houston Texans on top of that over anybody.
1: Yeah.
0: On the other side, though, you know what I'm waiting for in this game? The cries from Patriots fans if we get a little early Kayshon Booty action.
1: Oh.
0: How much did that trade loom large as A.J. Brown went down in week one, game one for the New England Patriots, and that wide receiver room all of a sudden started to look a little thinner than anticipated?
1: Boy, that's true, yeah. And A.J. Brown going to miss at least 4 weeks with that high ankle sprain. You're right. If Booty goes off tonight, yeah, New England fans are going to be a little bit bummed, but boy, oh boy, should be, or goes off Sunday, I should say. Going to be a heck of a matchup. One of the better matchups of week one.
0: Speaking of great matchups, an unfortunate one for anyone across from Leonard Moore. We'll talk to him next on the Golics.
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12: Carr in the shotgun. Fakes the handoff. Throws left. It's caught. Towards the goal line. Touchdown.
13: C.J. Carr is going to be interesting because he doesn't have the weapons some of these other quarterbacks have.
12: Carr swings it out far sideline. Caught by James. Stays on his feet down the sideline for the end zone. Touchdown, Notre Dame.
14: He has just matured at a very, very, very quick trajectory up. He is truly, truly a leader on that team.
15: 28-point win, the largest in a season opener for the Irish.
16: Sweet sounds of Notre Dame victory. That'll get you going on a Friday. The Golics here on ESPN Radio. 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We have big week two coming up in college football this weekend. 1-4 Texas, the highlight for a lot of people. A rematch of a game last year where Julian Sand, Arch Manning, both new quarterbacks. Now we got great wide receivers in this game. Cam Coleman on the Texas side, Jeremiah Smith on the other side. It's going to be a barn burner this weekend, Dad.
17: So I have an issue. Sorry, I didn't hear what you said because I have an issue.
16: Oh, God.
17: All right. So we're coming off the top and we play some Notre Dame highlights.
16: Oh, okay.
17: And we play offensive highlights for the quarterback, right? As a former defensive player, I'm offended because we're about to have the best defensive player in the country on the show. We couldn't play the DJ McKinney pick six that Notre Dame had. We couldn't play Leonard Moore almost had a one-handed interception. We couldn't play a defensive highlight when we're going to have a defensive player on. I got an issue with that.
16: All right. Well, you know what? To offset that issue, we will then back away slowly from the offense, just like my camera, and we will welcome in our next guest. All-American cornerback Leonard Moore, kind enough to join us, a proud member of the Fighting Irish squad that is 1-0 coming off their first win against Wisconsin and heading into Rice this week. Leonard, good to talk to you, man. How you doing?
18: I'm doing good. How y'all doing?
17: Doing well.
16: As Dad mentioned there, defense, such a huge part of the story for the Fighting Irish this year. You guys, one of the best units in college football. And coming off your first game where you guys finally got to go see another opponent, I'm curious what that game was like. Before we move ahead, take us back to halftime at Wisconsin. You guys came into the season so highly heralded. This is a close game at halftime. What was the message from Marcus Freeman to you guys at that moment?
18: Close game at halftime, but nothing we didn't expect. He told us all week that anything good comes with a struggle. So, and we actually in the locker room played the Wisconsin Notre Dame game from a few years ago in 2021, which was a similar storyline. It was close at halftime, and we ended up pulling away through the third and fourth quarter. But it just shows we got in the room. We got a lot of people who are willing to play four quarters, and we're a four quarter football team.
17: Yeah, you're right. That last time you played, 2021, Notre Dame played Wisconsin 10-10 going into the fourth quarter. Then Notre Dame blew them out in the fourth quarter. So we put that game aside. You're 1-0, and now it's one game at a time. You play Rice, which is, and I don't know if many people know this, Rice is a triple option team. So what are the differences in practice for you, a cornerback, obviously worrying about covering receivers, but you had a good amount of tackles against Wisconsin, and it looks like it's going to have to be the name of the game again. Talk about the preparation for a triple option team.
18: Right. It's totally different, and it's something that we're honestly used to because we play Navy each year, but it's a week where we have to change our whole mindset because we're going against an offense that is not familiar, is not similar to other teams across the country. So it's a whole mindset change, but at the end of the day, it's still the same thing. We're still getting our cleats in the ground and we're going hitting people.
16: Well, speaking of hitting people, Dad talked about your tackling performance week one, which stood out to so many. You came into this year already someone so respected by so many people across college football. But the tackling element, a lot of people think cornerbacks just want to go out there and cover. Why is that part of the game so important to you to be such a complete player at your position?
18: It's because I'm trying to get better at something ultimately every year. And tackling has been something that's been pointed out to me by my coaches, by people in general who watch the tape. That's something area I needed to grow in. So I really rookie took it upon myself, not only this summer, but just out of mindset that I'm going to go down and hit if offenses want to play that game with me. So
17: take people inside to your preparation. Best defensive player in the country, going to be one of the top picks in the NFL draft. When you're preparing for a game, not so much the triple option as we're talking about Rice, but for receivers, talk about your preparation. Is it scheme that you break down? How much do you look at the best wide receiver on the other team, the opponent, the individual play as well? How do you go about breaking that down and differentiating?
18: Yeah, I start with scheme, but towards the end of the week, I really get into who I'm guarding and who the other team's best receiver is, who their go-to guys are on third down, because that's going to tell a story at the end of the day. Every team each week is going to have new plays for your team, especially a team like us in a big game like us. They're going to have man beaters. They're going to have stuff that they draw up that they work on in practice throughout the week. So it's really knowing who I'm guarding and what they want to do with that receiver that I'm guarding.
16: The Golics here on ESPN Radio talking to Notre Dame's All-American cornerback Leonard Moore on ESPN Radio. Part of your preparation also has to be, you understand, you're not always going to get a lot of action on your side. Being one of the best players in the country, there are often teams that just won't look your way. I've often seen this with great pass rushers too. How do you stay patient at your position, knowing you're going to have maybe so few opportunities in a game to actually get your hands on a ball?
18: Yeah, that's very true. And it's just about not getting bored. You can't get low to sleep out there thinking that you're too good to get a target or you're too good to get the ball on your way. So that's something that in my mind, the ball come to me every play. Even when it's not, I'm always expecting a ball to be there. So even when I'm guarding receiver, the ball don't come my way, I'm still looking for the ball to come my way. And that's just the way I stay consistent throughout the game, because if I can't get lazy by the fourth quarter if they haven't thrown me anything, because that's when it will show up at the end of the day. They're going to eventually come my way, and I got to be ready for that.
17: So Notre Dame was preseason number 4, jumped up to number 3. There are many pundits out there that have picked you guys to win the national championship. How do you as a leader and Marcus Freeman as a head coach, how do you deal with that with the rest of the team with such high expectations, certainly inside the building, but outside the building as well?
18: Yeah, no, nobody outside the building has a higher expectation for this team than we do and than our coach Marcus Freeman does for us. And like he always says, he wants us to reach our full potential. But that starts with knowing that the rankings, that the hype, that none of that means anything. It's all based on what we might have done last year or who they think we have in a room. But ultimately, it doesn't matter what people think. It's matter what we put on tape.
19: Leonard, your defensive side of the ball had Chris Asher, defensive coordinator, come back this year. So much returning talent, leaders like you, Drake Bowen, Adon Shuler in the secondary. How would you describe the identity of this unit that's looked at as one of the best in college football?
18: We're violent. We're relentless. I think that's something. There's two things that we really hold ourselves to that highest of standards. We want to be able to, like Coach Ash always tells us, we want to be able to turn on the tape and we want people to say, look how violent this defense is, whether it's the cornerbacks, whether it's the safeties, whether it's the linebackers, and whether it's the D-line getting after the quarterback. So that's something that we pride ourselves on, and I would say that's the identity of this defense.
17: So fans obviously see the finished product on Saturdays, but go to practice. How much does it help that you're practicing against one of the best quarterbacks in the country in C.J. Carr?
18: It helps a lot. It helps us get better at showing different looks on defense, making sure our pre-snap disguises are our own point, because C.J. is so intelligent. He's as intelligent as a quarterback as I ever met. So a lot of times he's going to diagnose what we're in during fall camp, during practice, before the play even starts. He'll do a decent amount of fake claps to get us to show our hands. So it's something that helps us get a lot better, because most quarterbacks that we see during the season are not going to be on CJ's level. We might see a few.

0: inspired me, especially as well as the other players on the team, that we really, like, nobody is going to feel bad for us when we're out there. He can go through something as sad and as painful as that and still be out there to play in the field, and there's nothing that that we can go through that we have to complain about, truly. So really just being grateful for the opportunity to step on the field, especially alongside a dude like that, and for him to play as good as he did, it's testament to his character and his strength as a person.
1: Yeah, two-time captain at Notre Dame as well. Shows what he means to you guys and his teammates. So the new Shields Hall, the $100 million Taj Mahal of football facilities, what's your favorite part of it?
0: I'm going to say probably the recovery room or the locker room. The recovery room got some good little gadgets in there. And in the locker room, just, you know, it's night and day from the goo that we had before.
2: It's an incredible look at it for those watching on ESPN app right now. You're seeing a look inside the new home for Leonard Moore and the Notre Dame football team. Last one, Leonard, before we let you go here. You mentioned Marcus Freeman, your coach, wants you to reach your full potential. He seems, from the outside, to be such a great leader. You've gotten to know him now for the past number of years in South Bend. Why do you think Marcus has been so successful in taking the reins of this program and putting you guys in position to be a national title contender this year?
0: I think Coach Freeman has a tremendous ability to lead and a tremendous ability to get people to follow him in the path he wants us to travel. He's done a great job at bringing his team together and ultimately building a relationship with each of the kids and the players on his team so that we are inspired to follow him. And so when he talks to us before games or before practice, anytime that he talks to us, he has a tremendous ability to inspire us and motivate us to play the game of football at our highest level.
1: All right, Leonard, finish up for me. Tell the truth. Against Wisconsin, how bummed were you at yourself for not pulling down that one-handed interception?
0: I was unbelievably bummed out, I guess I would say, because, man, I just know I don't get too many opportunities like that, especially to make a play that looked that nice. So it hit my hand. I thought it was going to stick, but it didn't. So I tried to pull it down, and I didn't come down to it, but I'm gonna get the next one. So I was definitely sad about that.
2: I think it's a testament to how great you are as a player that so many of us were stunned that a player that would shock mere mortals looked routine for you, and we're all surprised that didn't come down. I'm sure many more will over the course of this season. Leonard, congratulations, by the way. Also, the nominee for Notre Dame for the Jason Witten Collegiate Man of the Year watch list, an incredible honor for you to be nominated for. One of many that I'm sure are going to come this season. So congratulations. Best of luck this weekend and the rest of the season. Hopefully we'll talk to you soon.
0: Thank you.
1: Thanks, Leonard.
2: Awesome stuff from one of the best in the country. It really is. Like, I was genuinely stunned he didn't come down with a one-handed circus catch, because he has proven to be that good over the course of his career in South Bend since his freshman year.
1: You just kind of expect a great play to be routine for someone like him, and I knew he would be bummed at himself. He is an incredibly good-looking athlete. I mean, he has got it all. There are comparisons, and I'm not a big fan of comparisons, college players to NFL, but the people that they compare him to is Sauce Gardner, another obviously high pick in the NFL draft, was with the Jets, now with the Colts. But I think Leonard Moore is what will supersede a lot of players in the NFL once he gets there. He is special.
2: Our buddy Nate Tice, I think with us or with someone else, said he's the best cornerback prospect he's seen, defensive back prospect, since Jalen Ramsey. And you think of the size for both of them. Yep. Benjamin Morrison was on Notre Dame's campus.
1: Right.
2: And before him, I thought was the best cover corner Notre Dame had. And then BMO goes down and gets hurt, unfortunately. And Leonard steps in with all that size, length, and ability and goes and immediately, I think, etches his name now in that top spot as the best corner to ever play at Notre Dame. So NFL fans salivating. If you got a quarterback and you're going to be bad this year, boy, oh boy, you got some really tantalizing prospects that could potentially be a part of your team. Hey, speaking of college, ESPN Radio College Campus Tour, powered by Bloom Energy, is heading to College Station for week two of the college football season as ASU takes on Texas A&M. 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Coming up next from college to the pros, Mina Kimes going to join us next and look ahead at the rest of week one in the NFL.
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22: One to start the season for the Los Angeles Rams, much heralded this offseason. For more on what to take away from one game, but the first game we got to see and head into week one, ESPN NFL analyst Mina Kimes, kind enough to join us now, host of the Mina Kimes Show featuring Lenny. You can catch her on NFL Live. And Mina, you tell me, how worried are you coming off this one game with what you saw from the Rams team that was supposed to win it all?
23: Not terribly worried. I think there's a litany of factors that went into this, one of which is, and perhaps the most important one, Kyle Shanahan just having an absolutely brilliant game plan for them. And also Raheem Morris, I want to put him in there too, and that defense just coming to play, and also, you know, the health and obvious bounce back we saw from the guys coming back from injury. You know, we talk about top defenses in the NFL this offseason. I did not include the Niners in any of my top 10 lists. And then watching them was just a reminder, oh, right, Nick Bosa, Fred Warner, two of the best defensive players in football. I think, you know, I just wanted to see what they looked like. And honestly, they just looked fantastic. But, you know, I think there was a matchup issue for the Rams. I think Myles Garrett clearly was not himself, as he said after the game. And you know, people can talk about excuses or whatever, but I've seen that player, what he looks like when he is healthy, and that ain't it. And then Stafford had a bad game. And, you know, even in his MVP campaign, he wasn't perfect, but we just kind of forget some of the down performances after a season like the one he had last year, and this was undoubtedly one of them.
24: Tough to calculate. How much do you think the difference in travel had to do?
23: Yeah, I have kind of avoided giving takes on this because I'm not a sports scientist going into the game, and now I'm trying to avoid overreacting to this afterwards. But, you know, I think, I guess if I had to theorize one thing, this is an older Rams team, right, in terms of some of the stars. And, well, but you hear that, you're like, well, Mike Evans ain't no spring chicken. Trent Williams ain't no spring chicken. So maybe that isn't it. But it does seem like maybe not outside the realm of possibility that a, you know, quarterback as old as Stafford, who's had a history of back injuries, might not be playing his best football after 15 hours of travel. Just going to throw that out there.
22: Yeah, it seems like a pretty fair assumption to make as we all watched and saw what we did last night. Let's go to two nights ago. Opening night for the NFL, the Seattle Seahawks defending their win. And

0: managing to get one out against the Patriots after losing Sam Darnold early in this game with injury. Obviously, we found out they believe they avoided the worst of that. Can Seattle weather the storm with Drew Locke there for the interim, knowing what we know about the Sam Darnold injury now?
1: Yeah, so pulling up the schedule right now, we got the Cardinals next week for Seattle. I definitely think that's a winnable game. I'm not saying they will win. I'm going to think it through a little bit. Let's see what Cardinals offense looks like this week, but it's definitely winnable. And then the Commanders after that, you know, is a little bit on the line, and I think I want to see what that Washington offensive line looks like this week. But I do think those are two games where the defense can keep both of them pretty low scoring and gross and muck it up enough. Then after that, it's Chargers, Niners, Broncos, and Chiefs, and then it kind of goes out the window. So I think if Darnold is out for two or fewer games, they can weather the storm. More than that, and you start to get worried.
2: Well, let's flip it over to New England, the AFC rep in the Super Bowl last year, building their offense around the Drake May to A.J. Brown connection, which is now not going to happen for at least 4 weeks. Their next games are the Steelers, Jacksonville, and the Bills. Then they have the Raiders and the Jets, but the next three tough games. What do you think it does to this offense?
1: It's really, really a tough draw for them, because you really saw when AJ went out that this receiving group, you know, it's still pretty limited. And I think Romeo Dobbs will be better than what we saw in that game. He's been better, although I have some questions about how he was utilized or not utilized, quite frankly, by Josh McDaniels. But I think the most terrifying takeaway watching New England, even when AJ Brown was in the game, was they were just abysmal running the football. And I know folks say, well, it's the Seahawks, you know, it's the best run defense in the NFL. It ain't 2 yards a carry the best run defense in the NFL, right? Like, the Rams have no problem running against Seattle, by the way, which is like kind of an underrated aspect of why that team matches up well with them. So, yeah, I am concerned. I'm concerned about, I also saw it in that game. Josh McDaniels called the game so clearly afraid of the Seahawks defensive front, to the point where, you know, he wasn't really calling a normal passing game. And I just wonder if that was just like a one-off thing versus, you know, this incredible defense, or if it's something we're going to see over the course of the season. But Dobbs has to be better, and, you know, they're going to have to find ways to just get the most out of the other skill players that they have. And then, as we saw last year, there's some good players. I mean, Hollins, Douglas, Kyle Williams, they're all useful, the tight ends, but A.J. Brown was really supposed to be the straw that stirred the drink.
0: Mina Kimes with us here on the Golics on ESPN Radio, looking ahead to the rest of week one in the NFL. The Bengals and the Buccaneers going into this weekend, an offense of the Bengals that's got plenty of weapons, but the defense that's got the questions. I know it's a one-game sample size, but are the Buccaneers the kind of test that you feel like can give us a realistic look of what this Bengals defense is capable of with all the offseason additions?
1: It's a really interesting matchup, because yes and no, I think. So last year, the Bucs, okay, so start the Bengals defense. I think the pass rush is going to be vastly improved. How could it not be? Dexter Lawrence, Blaine Moffitt is a good player. On the back end, you've got some good players too. Out of Brian Cook, the corners are good. I do question whether or not their run defense will be better, because, I'm not the first person to point this out, they ran it back at linebacker, and that was the glaring issue with this team. I mentioned this on my podcast, guys, but runs outside the tackles, when they got those linebackers moving side to side, opposing offenses averaged over 7 yards a carry on Cincinnati. So that would be where I would look to attack the backers in coverage as well. Now, can Tampa do that? That, I think, is really interesting, because last year this was a very bad rushing team. However, it was a very injured offensive line. They're healthy again. It should be a really good offensive line when they're healthy. Bucky Irving comes into this game healthy. Zach Robinson, for all of the criticisms, you know, Falcons fans have of him, good run game there. Obviously, they had Bijan Robinson. So I do think they're going to try to test that, and I think it's kind of like a good barometer for week one to get a feel for both sides.
2: So we just talked about Cincinnati's defense. Let's bring in Dallas's defense. I think these two teams mirror each other. Great offenses and reshaped defenses. On paper, the defenses both look better. Which defense, new basically defense, do you trust more?
1: It's a great question. I am inclined to think Dallas has a higher ceiling, but there is a lot of unknown there, a lot of young players we're counting.

0: on to make a difference. First time defensive play caller, Christian Parker. However, like on paper, I like the build of this Dallas defense. Cincinnati has Dexter Lawrence. They have better corners. But Dallas has really strong defensive tackles, of course, led by Quinton Williams. Decent edge depth now. And I think the secondary has a lot of interesting pieces. So if I had to pick one, I think would end up higher. I'll probably go Dallas, even though it is quite close.
1: Biggest matchup of the weekend feels like the Texans and the Bills, just in terms of preseason prognostication for both these teams in the AFC. What are you most intrigued by in that matchup?
0: I mean, this has been a house of horrors for Josh Allen, right? The Texans, I mean, you know, it's just last year, but multiple years, really going back to early in his career. And there's plenty of reasons for that. You know, last time these teams played last season, he had 8 sacks. And what struck me going back was the time to sack on those sacks was very high. So they weren't just the Texans defensive line always winning with immediate quick pressure. It was coverage. And that's kind of what I'm interested in. This is arguably the best secondary in football. Can the Bills generate separation? You bring in DJ Moore to try to beat man coverage, which I expect Houston to play a lot of. Can he give them the answer that they've been looking for in that regard? Or, you know, are we going to see mesh over and over again like they have with Joe Brady against man coverage? I don't want to like overreact to if the Bills offense struggles a little bit, because I think Houston is that good, but you do want that passing attack to look better than it has in recent years.
1: The proper context and the kind of great insight you get anytime you tap into the Mina Kimes Show featuring Lenny. Check her out on NFL Live as well. The best in the business. Mina, great to talk to you. Looking forward to doing it more on Fridays this fall. Thanks, bud.
0: Appreciate it, guys. Bye.
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1: We are back in full sports talk radio hack right now. Who doesn't love a good pun, baby? It's 4th and Goal. Like 4 big storylines heading into the weekend of football overall. A little college, a little NFL, plenty of fun stuff. Let's get to 1st and Goal. Like.
3: Number one.
1: This one we didn't talk about as a game yet. Tua Tagovailoa and the Atlanta Falcons. Remember, Tua was named the starter. Michael Penix Jr. thought to be maybe inching closer to that despite not being cleared. Now we see Tua limited in practice and reportedly day-to-day after injuring an oblique that could wind up getting Cooper Rush into the driver's seat. Dad, do you think Kevin Stefanski has any regrets about going from the Cleveland QB house of horrors to this?
2: No, I still don't think. I think he's happy to be out of Cleveland, quite honestly. But who saw this coming? The defense, through unforeseen circumstances, loses pass rushers, and offensively, now who had Cooper Rush on the bingo card as possibly the opening day starter? Doesn't it just seem like, whether it's Tua back there or Michael Penix Jr. back there, that you just are waiting for the next injury? You're just waiting for them to miss time, and they're going to go through quarterbacks back and forth because of nicks that happen to the quarterbacks. This is a team in a division that certainly is wide open, with 3 teams tying at 8-9 last year, where now Atlanta, I think, is clearly at the bottom looking up at the other 3, including New Orleans now.
1: Atlanta had such a small sliver of time last year where I thought, oh, fun young team, maybe building towards something. And now it's all immediately come crashing down. Like you said, the bad vibes parade that's come back to a city and a team that's very used to it seems to be overtaking them completely. I got no faith in them in the South. And your reward to go on the road to a Steelers team that's dealing with a very vocal quarterback once again, post Mike Tomlin, with Mike McCarthy now back in the reins there. But a team overall that we've talked about with the Steelers, good foundation on both sides, some strong veteran pieces, especially on the front sevens on defense. I don't know. It doesn't seem like a great formula for them here. And for Tua, who had an opportunity to come over here playing on the vet minimum, coming off the disappointment in Miami, to now see this maybe cast aside by an injury, a tough scene for him. Let's go to college and get the second down.
3: Number two.
1: Or number two, either or. Ohio State at Texas, 7:30 Eastern tomorrow night. The crown jewel of week two, there's no doubt. 1-4 matchup, a rematchup of last year, and one of the bigger out-of-conference games that we saw that was low and slow like a brisket last year, Dad, and not the kind of brisket that we're used to out west. I would say this. I expect a markedly different matchup, right? Two of the best receivers in college football, Jeremiah Smith on one side for Ohio State, Cam Coleman on the other, the transfer that's come in for Arch Manning in Texas. They both handled their business week one. Julian Sam was a Heisman finalist last year, and Arch Manning is so much improved. What do you think's the X factor in this game?
2: Well, I think you look at linemen on both sides, the tandem tackles for Texas I like on the offensive side, Colin Simmons, the edge rusher for Texas I like on the defensive side. Ohio State lost a lot of talent to the NFL, but they're never in rebuild mode. They're always in retool mode. They get great players each and every year. But I don't know. I think I give Texas the advantage as Arch Manning's first start last year was certainly shaky, and Ohio State's defense had a lot to do with that. Obviously, he's going to be more relaxed. Julian Sand has more experience as well. I would expect better quarterback play on both sides, but I think overall I give the edge to Texas in this one.
1: Yeah, you think about everything that Ohio State lost in their secondary from last year, and now you've got Cam Coleman, Ryan Wingo, Arch Manning so used to and so familiar with, Steve Sarkisian and the play calling, and better equipped to make it work this year. It's going to be a fun matchup. I mean, you look at Ohio State, it's NFL coaches on both sides of the ball, right? You're coordinated by Matt Patricia on defense. Arthur Smith comes over as your offensive coordinator this year, and the toys that he's got to play with, yeah, it may not have looked great towards the end in the NFL for him, but we've seen college coordinators come back to this level and have a lot of success, particularly Chip Kelly during the national championship run for Ohio State. I'd give the edge there too. Trevor Goosby being healthy for Texas up front, I think really helped solidify an offensive line that looked good, but it's Texas State in week one of this season. This is going to be the big test against, to your point, a somewhat new but still incredibly talented Ohio State front. I give the edge to Texas as well in this game, and the backometer would be off the chart if they manage to pull this one off. Let's get to number three.
3: Number three.
1: Oklahoma at Michigan. This one feels scary. If you're Michigan limping into this off the Western Michigan, will they, won't they at the end of the game, the 1 second controversy that gave way to Kyle Whittingham and his quarterback and Bryce Underwood's kind of going back and forth this week about the future and his job security there. And now your reward on the other side is Brent Venables' defense. Is there any way that Michigan can surprise us in this matchup against an Oklahoma team coming to town?
2: I don't think so. Listen, Michigan will try and run the ball. The Oklahoma defense won't let him run the ball. It's going to go on the arm of Bryce Underwood, and he hasn't proven that he can carry this team with his arm. We'll see what he can do with his legs as well. But you can say first game, take a while to get your footing. I get it. Western Michigan played a great game, deserved to win that game. So maybe we're expecting a lot out of Oklahoma, but maybe more importantly, we're not expecting anything out of Michigan. But we'll see from week one to week two how much improvement there could be. Certainly there's a chip on Bryce Underwood's shoulder, but I don't know how much that helps against this Oklahoma defense.
1: No, what I'm actually most interested in, because I think the Oklahoma defense, unless we'll see, Jason Beck, the offensive coordinator for Michigan, does have a lot of experience running an offense with some complicated bells and whistles that might be able to brush back some of that fastball for Brent Venables' defense. It's the other side. We've spent so much time talking about Bryce. This could be a big coming out moment for John Mateer this season. Remember, after the injury last year, just never the same player for a guy who was a Heisman Trophy candidate early on in the season. 11-17 for 225 and three touchdowns in the first game, and he didn't even really see a ton of the work with his legs that's such a potent part of what he brings to the table. And so that versus a Michigan defense that I thought was still looked like stout, looked like the standard bearers that we've seen, and obviously Kyle Whittingham comes over with plenty of history on that side of the football. I think that's the matchup that could be the most enjoyable part of that one, and the one that on the other side could elevate John Mateer if this goes the way we think, which both of us leaning Oklahoma, that vaults him back further into that Heisman Trophy conversation. Let's get to number four.
3: Number four.
1: We'll go back to the NFL for this one. Sunday Night Football, Dad, as he will be all year long, on the call on Westwood One with Ryan Radke for Sunday Night Football. The Giants and the Cowboys, a division matchup, one that's going to divide the show, with Devin, our producer, on the Giants side, Bubba, our board op, on the Cowboys side. We'll get to the potential bet for them there. But, Dad, as you're getting ready for this game, what's the biggest factor in your mind for a Giants team? I'd imagine trying to play spoiler for a Dallas team that's got a lot of good headlines this offseason.
2: Well, it's going to be the Giants' defense trying to contain CeeDee Lamb and George Pickens and Dak Prescott. I mean, Dak Prescott is 14-3 against the Giants. He has been incredible against them, and the Giants obviously have not been a very good club. So I'm looking at that, and with Javonte Williams adding to the running attack of Dallas as well to really help the passing game, I think the pressure is certainly on the – I think the pressure's on both defenses for this team. Jackson Dart, you know, as far as getting hurt, he did lead basically a lot of the rookie quarterbacks in a lot of categories. So did Cam Scataboo, rookie running backs in scrimmage yards. So I think it's both these defenses, the Giants defense containing that passing and running game, and the Dallas defense. Think about this. The Dallas defense in the last two seasons, last in points per game, last in yards per game, last in yards per play, last in yards per attempt, last in total QBR. You can't get worse than last. Now, the ceiling to move up is there, and they have basically a brand new defense, but just how much improved will they be? That's going to be the big question.
1: That's the big question for Dallas. On the other side, the Giants secondary has been one that's been under construction for a little bit. They certainly added some great influx of young talent with Arvell Reese in the linebacker room, and the defensive backs, Greg Newsome, came over last year, had some words before this game. He said he believes that the New York Giants have the best cornerback room. To which Cowboys wide receiver George Pickens responded, "That's definitely how he should feel. Now, how we should feel, I definitely say a completely different story. It's cool he thinks that. He definitely should feel like that. But I feel like we're definitely not thinking the same thing." So a lot of confidence in George Pickens, who, if you listen to Brian Schottenheimer talk, could be doing more around this offense than just lining up at X. They think he's versatile enough to start to handle more of the load, which is a scary, scary proposition for opposing
2: defenses. Yeah, he's going to get moved a little more in this offense without question. And, oh, by the way, Pickens and CD were the only wide receiver duo in the league last year where they each had at least 75 catches. And, oh, by the way, CD Lamb only played 14 games, both over 1,000 yards. That's a tall, tall task for the Giants defense. But you have a new head coach in John Harbaugh who's used to winning, used to building a very tough team on both lines of scrimmage and up the spine on that defense. So it should be a hell of a matchup.
1: It should be. Hey, you need time to throw to them, and your best offensive lineman in Tyler Smith is out now for a few weeks after having a procedure. You've had issues and questions at tackle that led to you trading for a player before the season even got started. So lots to keep an eye on here as we head towards that. Tune in for baseball action too tomorrow as one of my dad's favorite teams, the Arizona Diamondbacks, yes, host the Rangers, presented by Progressive Insurance. Coverage begins at 7:30 p.m. Eastern on ESPN Radio and the ESPN app. I am sure you will be dialed in. Coming up next, our season-long NFL Pick'em series starts here. 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

0: it's a team, man. It's a team. 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
2: 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Mike Golic Jr., Mike Golic Sr., my leg coming to you live from Bill Snyder Family Stadium here in Manhattan, Kansas, as I'm out here tomorrow, noon Eastern on TNT. If you choose to indulge, Kansas State hosting Washington State. Going to be an awesome game. Fired up to be on the call for that. Thank you to Kansas State Athletics for the hospitality here today. Awesome looking backdrop for those watching on the ESPN app. Had a ton of fun out here. Going to have a ton of fun now with the ESPN Radio Pick'em, which, Dad, I don't know if you know this or not. We got big shoes to fill here. Last year, the victors in this time slot, Devin and Bubba carrying the mantle. Oh. So we got to bring our A game for this and make sure we get this right. We got a standard. The standard is the standard.
3: Okay.
2: And you and I are the only new variables in this. So let's get it. Bubba, week one, we need this off with a bang. What do we got?
3: Absolutely. We got three games coming up. This time slot has won multiple times, so pressure is on. So we're going to give you three games every week from now till the Super Bowl. And we're going to make some picks, and we're hopefully going to get some winners here. First game, Bills at Texans. It's Bills minus 1.5. Who are you picking?
4: So wait, are we picking this as a show?
2: Yeah. As a show. So you and I are going to pick, and if we need a deciding vote cast,
3: okay.
2: Bubba and Devin are our unified final vote in this. I know I picked the Bills to make it to the Super Bowl. You picked them to win the Super Bowl. They're a 1.5-point road favorite in a place that they are 0-4 in their last four games at. I'm sorry, I'm taking the Texans to this spot. The Bills will recover. I just don't think they'll win this week.
4: Yeah, I'm taking the Texans as well. I expect a lot out of C.J. Stroud starting the season. And this defense, again, defenses are usually ahead of the offenses early on. I think Josh Allen goes to 0-5 against the Texans in Houston.
3: All right, Devin and I were in agreement on the Texans as well, so we're walking down Texans. Game two, Bucks at Bengals. Bengals minus 3.5. Who are you guys going with?
2: Give me the Bengals on this one. I'll buy the defensive improvement that they're selling. Buccaneers had to worry about contracts all cam. Bengals have been able to fly a little bit under the radar. The offense should still rip. I'm good with them and laying the 3.5.
4: I'm going with Cincinnati, not too much because I'm not sure what the defense is going to do. But the offense was 12th in the league in scoring last year, and that's with Joe Burrow only playing 8 games, right? So, I mean, this is a high-scoring offense, and I don't know if they score a lot of points if Tampa Bay can keep up with them scoring-wise. So I'm going Cincinnati as well.
3: All right, Devin and I went Bucks, but we weren't asked, so we're going Bengals. That's a show. So, all right, last game, Commanders at Eagles. Eagles minus 6. Who are we going with here?
2: Boy, I tell you, it's a big number, but with the O-line issues for the Commanders going up against that Eagles defensive front, give me the birds on this one.
4: Yeah, and I go the other side. The injuries in that O-line hurt Philly last year. They're healthy now to start the season. I think after the running game was 18th last year, I think it gets back much more in the top 10, maybe top 5. I think they get the running game going. So I like the Eagles at home. I'll give the 6.
2: All right. That is our pick'em for the week here. Again, Texans, Bengals, and Eagles for us. Tune in for college football action tomorrow. Bryce Underwood in Michigan hosts number 11 Oklahoma. 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
5: Life is a series of choices.
6: Who you got?
5: Make a decision.
7: Say it! Say it!
8: All right, I'll say it.
6: Who you got?
2: All right, you thought we wouldn't get it in. Bubba's who you got, the question on everyone's mind to finish off the week. Bubba, without further ado.
3: 71 years ago last week, the first Waffle House opened in Georgia. Who you got as your favorite breakfast spot?
2: Hard to go against the GOAT, right? Waffle House has such an important cultural cachet in this country, a beacon in the night for so many people. I think you got to ride with them, and you can get dinner and a show if you go to the right one and see a fight.
4: Boy, that's the truth. You go late enough, you're going to see some fireworks. Now, personally, I would pick a local place, The Harvest, in Simsbury, Connecticut, as my go-to breakfast spot. But I understand we're talking about national.
3: It can be anything. You can go Harvest.
4: Yeah, I would go Harvest for sure.
3: Harvest is an acceptable answer.
4: Brown sugar whipped cream that I had the gallons of it the other morning was amazing.
9: I saw the picture of that. The whipped cream to waffle ratio is perfect.
2: Wild.
4: When you can't see the waffle, then you know you have enough whipped cream on it.
2: Who do we got, Bubba?
3: Well, I think we should settle this bet situation between Devin and I here.
4: Oh, yeah.
3: All right. The Cowboys are playing the Giants on Sunday.
9: Yeah, you're dressed like Brian Schottenheimer.
2: You look great. You look like Zach Martin dressed like Brian Schottenheimer.
3: That's what I normally look like. I don't know what the problem is. We got about 1 minute here. They're playing each other. We normally have a bet. Devin wants the points. I say we should do it straight up. What do you guys
9: think? Of course you would say you want it straight up.
3: Because that's what the bet should be. I don't care if the Cowboys cover. I'm a fan. I care if they win the game.
4: Devin, do you think the Giants can win the game?
9: I do think they can win the game.
4: Yes. Then bet them straight up.
9: I want an advantage.
3: Bet straight up.
2: What do you guys have on the line? I think that's important.
9: Normally it would be similar to what you and Evan did. I'd wear a Cowboys jersey for a whole show. He can wear a Giants jersey. Whatever. We'll bet the straight up.
2: Going to say, I mean, I gave the points when I bet with Evan, so Bubba, you should be a little gracious here. But it's too late for that. It's agreed to. So jersey bet between Devin and Bubba. Bubba clearly already got his ready and raring to go for
3: what
2: Devin.
3: What about the visors? You wearing the visor too?
2: I feel like you got to put the visor on.
9: I'll get something else.
2: The visor's a good look for you, Bubba. I don't know if Rich Eisen could pull off a visor. We'll see if we can find out if he's got any visor in him. Coming up next here on ESPN Radio and the ESPN app.
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21: Back to school season means backpacks, schedules, and busy mornings. But there's one thing a lot of families forget to plan for. What happens when school germs start spreading and someone gets sick? Joining us now is Dr. Peter McCullough with some smart ways to be prepared before the school year begins. So, Doctor, back to school is exciting, but it also seems to be the time of year that families start getting sick again. Why does this season hit so many households?
22: Because people miss an opportunity, and that is to use nasal sprays and throat sprays twice a day preventively. These These have been shown to reduce the common cold, flu, RSV, and other viral infections, but it has to be done twice a day on a regular basis.
21: What are some of the most common health issues that families run into once the school season does start?
22: The kids are back in school, they're coughing, they're sneezing, and they clearly spread viruses and other illnesses. 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
22: 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We can use oral antivirals and antibiotics at home under the guidance of doctors through the guidebook and on telemedicine.
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5: Everybody, welcome to this edition of the Rich Eisen Show on a very busy Friday. John McEnroe is slated to join us in about 20 minutes' time to help kick things off. Steve Young in hour number two. Paul Rudd in hour number three as it's the fantasy football season in full swing. It's going to be a lot of fun. 844-204-RICH, number to dial. Love looking down at the phone lines while the show is opening and seeing all of them light up. There's so much to discuss on this What's More Likely Friday on Disney Plus, the ESPN app, ESPN Radio, Sirius XM Channel 80. Hello, Christopher Brockman.
6: Hello, Rich. How are you?
5: Jason Feller is in the chair today. Up, good Rich? To see you. Is that candle lit over there already, TJ Jefferson?
7: I mean, it's like I'm lighting it now and it smells really good.
5: Oh, my God. All right. So there is so much to discuss here on this very solemn day, the 25th anniversary of 9/11. And again, what a night in New York City it will be. Two American men going for the finals in the U.S. Open. Just next door to where staging was taking place for first responders 25 years ago. Mm-hmm. And it's going to be a remarkable night, and we'll remember all of that. John McEnroe is going to be joining us, as I mentioned, in about 15 minutes' time. Let's talk about the Melvin game.
7: Melbourne.
5: Gotta love the fact that all of us American announcers were like, let's see what's going on down under, but let's pronounce Melbourne. Fun. But as we all know, the old saying in the National Football League, on any given Friday, that's really a Thursday, anything can happen. It's been. We have been talking about the Los Angeles Rams.
6: Whose house?
5: I know we're actually doing that down there in 100,000 old cricket stadium. Listen, we have been talking about it, and rightfully so. Team had the reigning MVP. Team went ahead and added a 25-year-old stallion of a cornerback in Trent McDuffie. Team added the reigning defensive player of the year coming off of 23 million sacks and Myles Garrett. That lit the pilot light under Aaron Donald to say, I'm coming back. And we're all in the media, I think, rightfully falling all over ourselves because we're waiting for football to be played, and that is an amazing addition of talent to a talented team already. And we stopped talking about the defending Super Bowl champs and the San Francisco 49ers, who arrived early and stayed up late. And the team that arrived late looked like they never arrived at all. That's a fact. Because the Niners and the Rams looked like it took a while to get their footing last night or tomorrow morning in Australia. And sure enough, Mike Evans showed up. Said, I'm here.
8: Your coach.
5: And he scores a touchdown.
8: Yeah, he did.
5: And down goes DeJean scribbling in what looked like an Achilles injury, but may not be one, thank goodness. And then Debo Samuel's like, I'm here again.
8: Debo.
5: George Kittle says, I'm still here. Christian McCaffrey had a cracker of a game, apparently.
1: What?
5: We'll describe that story in a second.
9: Oh, man, TJ, just wait.
5: Just wait on that one.
9: Just wait. It's so good.
5: He didn't score because, you know, Brock Purdy was winging it around also to DeMarcus Robinson. And Brock Purdy comes up with the first three-touchdown pass season opener for the San Francisco 49ers since Colin Kaepernick did it to open the 2013 season. That happened. And Nick Bosa says, I'm back. And Fred Warner says, I'm back. And Raheem Morris says, I'm here. And Kyle Shanahan's like, my mustache is gone, but I'm here. And the 49ers put the bang thing on the Rams. You know who also said, I'm here? Trent Williams said, I'm here. I do not apologize for going off the Cliff Thelma and Louise style about what the Rams did this offseason and what the Rams can do from here on out. I'm not going to apologize for that. I won't. I did it.
1: You should.
5: And I think I was right. I should apologize.
1: No,
5: for
1: I said
5: it?
1: You shouldn't.
5: Okay. I'm not going to do that. But the 49ers showed up and showed out and showed what can be done against this team. Aaron Donald's not there yet, but showed what you can do. Certainly against an opponent that you know very well. Even though there's a lot of new players there. But they showed you, if you've got an all-world left tackle, and there's Myles Garrett, that's a good start. And then you've got an all-world running back. You've got an all-world right wide receiver. You got an all-world pass rusher. And you got an all-world middle linebacker. And you got an all-world coach. You got a defensive coordinator that everyone loves to play for.
7: All-world tight end.
5: All-world tight end. Thank you. You can beat anybody. And I guess we in the media kind of forgot that. And the 49ers had to go halfway around the world to remind us. That's a fact. Because they were the better team. They had the better plan about how to get there, clearly. Clearly. Because the Rams looked tired. They did. They didn't look themselves.
9: Yeah, they definitely looked tired.
5: They looked wiped out. Mm-hmm. You know? Myles Garrett left the game talking about his health and how he was more thinking about that he wasn't playing free enough.
9: Yeah, said he wasn't 100%.
5: You know who makes you feel that way, that you're not playing free enough? Trent Williams. Trent Williams. Who, by the way, will go to the Hall of Fame first ballot like Myles Garrett will. And Steve Young, who's on this show in an hour or two, has been telling us over and over and over again, hey, Brock Purdy, use your legs. He did that to escape the pocket, sometimes to get first downs with his legs. And then that second half opening drive, my goodness, just take it right down the field on the Rams and say, second half, kind of like the first. And that second half, they punked the Los Angeles Rams. No other way to put it. So at the end of the day, one game in, we were wondering, Chris, there was even an overreaction Monday segment, if I'm not mistaken, about will the Rams are going to be undefeated when they see the Seahawks in week 16.
9: That's right.
5: And then we also had conversations about when will the Rams lose their first game, assuming they won't show up in week 16 undefeated? Well, one game. That's it.
9: That's it.
5: That is it. And the Rams are 0-1. And the Niners are 1.5 up on them because that's a division win. They'll see them again later on. But for the moment, this team on offense, 8.2 yards a catch, 205 yards received.

0: in Australia, and the other team seems like they are, quite frankly, jet-lagged. And Purdy found three different receivers, none of them named McCaffrey. That's the good stuff. And that's how Kyle Shanahan strolls to the podium as a victorious head coach.
1: I always knew what day it was. I was trying to show how confusing it was comparing it to people at home. But I learned the days when we got here. We're one ahead. Now I'm ready to go back into the future. I think it's Thursday at home and it's Friday here. My son plays on Friday, so somehow I'm going to land over a day later, but still be able to make his game on Friday. So it's pretty cool.
2: It worked. The strategy worked.
1: The game worked. Win or lose, I knew everyone was going to make a big deal about that for either team. You never know how much that factors into it. You just try to do the best to prepare for 3.5 hours. I like how we prepared. But more importantly, I liked how we played.
0: How they played. Mm-hmm. Yeah, sleep tight. The Niners sent that post out. And as you know, was that Kittle making that?
3: That's funny.
0: Can you pop that buck one more time? I hadn't seen this right there. That is definitely not Kittle. That's Fred Warner. And so, as we all know, that is the signal in San Francisco that the game is over that has been patented by Steph Curry.
3: Right, right.
0: So,
4: well, the Rams did that take a nap celebration after the pick. I'm sure it was, a little rubbing salt in.
0: No doubt. Because this rivalry is, it's a fun one. Northern versus Southern California. Niners and Rams.
4: That's good.
0: McVay and Shanahan, they started the same year. Year 10 for both of these guys. And the Niners are now 8-2 in the regular season on the road against the Rams. And 49er fans love to troll on Rams fans that their road games are really home games. So I say that to set up this last soundbite from Kyle Shanahan. And the way he says at home, you got to wonder if he means back home in the United States or he's really just referencing the fact that the Niners feel at home when they're on the road against the Rams, no matter what hemisphere they are in.
1: In terms of seeing the red, it was like both the games that we play versus the Rams at home in California. It was a little different with the cheering and stuff. I think, they got to get a little used to how we do it, when to and everything like that. But the coolest part was hearing how the crowd sing the songs throughout the game. That really stuck out and wish we did that more in the U.S.
0: Gotta love it. They don't like each other at all. Nope. Nope. And now the Seahawks and the Niners have a game up on the Rams just one week in. How about that? Now then, we'll hit the Rams later on, just wrapping up the Niner gang here. You got to be loving this. Their next three are home. In the Field of Jeans, Miami, Arizona, and Denver, before they visit Seattle, and then have a Monday night home date with Washington before visiting Atlanta, and then a bye. That is some potential good eats for them in front of them. But any given, let me make sure, Sunday or Monday, after any given Friday, that's really a Thursday, you could see you can't just roll the footballs out. Because we just assumed that's all the Rams needed to do, and the Niners were like, yeah, no. Yeah, no. Emphatically. That really wasn't from the second half. That thing was a wrap. Certainly, by the way, when the Rams try to counter down 10 and they're stopped at the 1-inch yard line. What a remarkable run that was.
4: Yeah, I thought Puka got in, but then you can't run a quarterback sneak with your 38-year-old who can barely move.
0: Yeah.
4: And then, the Niners gumption to go 99 yards to come back. That was the game right there.
0: That was the game right there, and it really was something. What a great way for the Niners fans to celebrate an international Week 1 W against the Rams. When we come back, Johnny Mack will join us here on the Rich Eisen Show in advance of a massive semifinal on the men's side that's going down tonight. Johnny Mack, when we return on the Rich Eisen Show.
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6: The audience has just returned. We're chopping it up with the Hall of Famer, John McEnroe, getting set to call a big, big day and night of matches at the U.S. Tennis Center out in Queens, New York, on a very solemn day, to say the least, which we'll hit in a second. So, John, you just referenced in the TV side of things that Ben Shelton, Carlos Alcaraz match of for the ages. What would you tell people who, you know, couldn't stay up that they missed, John?
7: They miss a lot of electricity. You know, I've said this before to anyone who listens to me when I call a match. Carlos Alcaraz has been my favorite player to watch the last couple of years. He can do anything and everything, and he oozes charisma. I don't know how he does it. It looks like he loves being out there. I was ready to kill people, strangle you. A different mentality, but, you know, it didn't work as well as it works for him. But it's just so great to have him back on the tennis court. He missed 4.5 months, missed the French, missed Wimbledon. We weren't sure he's going to play here, so this was great for the game, and then allowed Ben to do his thing and show what he's made of, show what he can do. He returned better. You know, he's not known as a, you know, a great ground stroke or a big returner. He did that better than ever. The serve's one of the biggest in the game. Alcaraz was doing anything and everything. He got sick. He was clearly fatigued. He hadn't played a match of this length, so it was an incredible match to watch, to see guys dig that deep. You know, that's all you can ask for in sports, is two players finding, you know, a gear that maybe they didn't know they had. And Carlos hasn't played in so long. He wasn't sure what he was going to be able to do. And Ben, I'm sure deep down, he hadn't beaten Carlos. He lost all three matches. Carlos is the greatest 23-year-old player. And I'm throwing in Federer and Nadal and Djokovic. At this time, he's better than anyone I've ever seen. So this was a hell of a win for Ben Shelton. There's no question about it. So hopefully it will propel him and/or Francis Tiafoe, because I love Francis too. I used to call him the hugger, because he seemed to be more interested in everyone loving him, which, by the way, everyone does love him. But he finally got himself in the type of the shape he needed to get in to contend with the top guys. There he is hugging Mickelson, which was very cool at the end there, because Mickelson was up two sets and served for the match. But he's become more of a killer on the court, which is awesome.
6: Well, before we get to that, just lingering on that epic match that Shelton won to gain Friday night's opportunity, that when was the latest you ever walked off a court, ever, anywhere?
7: The latest I ever walked off a court, I believe it was at the U.S. Open. I lost to Michael Chang the one time I lost, and then damn him. In a five-setter. We finished about 130.
6: Yeah, I remember.
7: So that was not even comparable. This was the latest finish
6: ever.
7: I commentated in a match way back when Andy Roddick played El Anawi, who you referenced,
6: yes.
7: That we called. And I think that went to like 3 or 4 in the morning in Australia. And the latest match ever to finish was 4:30 in Australia. Mm. Leighton Hewitt played it. Mm. I think the Rams, by the way, made a big mistake. You know, I've been to Australia 40 times. Yes. You can't go there and back in a day. You know, I tried that. As a commentator, you can get away with it. As an athlete, you know, guns blazing. I tried everything there because, you know, get there as late as possible. Yvonne Lendl, my great rival, would get there a month ahead of time. I'm like, that's too good. You know, I want to be at Christmas at home. And it may cost me, but you got to give yourself a week like the 49ers did.
6: Yeah, I was going to, you know, actually end the interview that way, but I love that. So you saw the way that the Rams showed up. You tried that once where you tried to go to the to play in the Aussie Open last minute? So you tried?
7: No, last minute for an Aussie Open would be a week before.
6: Right, got it.
7: Last minute for the seniors tour was the night before. I was willing to wing it there.
6: John McEnroe here on the Rich Eisen Show. And then just to put a button on it, because you did mention earlier before the radio audience joined us that it's bad for the sport, bad for the game to grow it and get it in front of everybody to have something end in the middle of the morning like that New York time. What would the fix be if you could wave the McEnroe wand and fix it? What would it be?
7: It's a tough call because, you know, they try to get one woman and one man men's match out there. And if you're going to have two sessions and one starts at 7 o'clock and the first ball's not the 7:20 and that match, you can't control the length of that match. It causes problems. You know, the women were playing after the men at times. They want, you know, they've got the equal prize money. They want equal time. Well, guess what? They would have gone up. Venus Williams went on the court after midnight. I mean, that's crazy. She's 46 years old. She's playing, I would presume, her last U.S. Open, and they're throwing her out there and everyone's left. So it's a shame. I maybe put one match. I mean, I love playing night matches. This is when it all started for me in 1978 at Flushing Meadow when I played, you know, guys like Ilie Nastasi at night. It was a crazy scenes. I love the energy at night, but you can't do this. Here's a suggestion for the men. It won't happen, but two sets all, you play a 10-point breaker. Instead of a full fifth set. That's the compromise because you hear people complaining, play them 2 out of 3. I think one of the good things about the men's game, it differentiates the majors and the other tournaments that it's best of 5. But that's a big ask to come back. Let's say tonight, for example, let's say Zverev plays 4 hours against Khachanov and whoever wins, it's over at 7-ish, 7:15. The match gets delayed, Tiafoe versus Shelton. They don't go on to 8:30. That match goes 4 hours, and say it ends at 12:30, earlier than 3:30, yes, or 1, but they got to come back and play, you know, Sunday at 2 o'clock. You know, that's not much time. If you may recall this, Rich, if you've been covering tennis for a long time. Mm-hmm. We used to have to play the men's semi Saturday.
6: Oh, yeah.
7: And play the final Sunday. Mm-hmm. What kind of BS did these people come up with not allow us to have one day to recover?
6: John, I got to be honest with you. You mentioned, of course, I remember that Super Saturday. I grew up in Staten Island, and the rule that was inviolate in our house is that we just weren't going to watch television during dinner. Like, that's it. We're all going to sit around. But the one time my parents would wheel the black and white television from my brother's room into the kitchen was for Super Saturday because we didn't want to miss it. That was growing up. And, of course, you... being a New Yorker, it was big when you got out there for that, but I understand why you wouldn't want to play Saturday and then Sunday. I mean, that's kind of nuts, too. I get it.
7: Yeah, so here's what, you know, that one Super Saturday, the most famous one, I finished at 11:20 against Jimmy Connors, a 5-setter. Mm-hmm. The next day, I had to play at 4 o'clock. Yvonne Lendl had played earlier in the day and won 7-6 in the fifth. Let me know when I'm boring your listeners.
6: No, go, please. Not at all.
7: And what happened was, as I walked in, woke up that morning. I was so stiff. I felt like I could barely move. And I got to the courts eventually. And I walked by the training room. And I saw Yvonne trying to stretch. And he couldn't get below his knees. And I thought, maybe he feels as bad or worse than I am. Maybe I can pull this off. And if I'm, you know, can put... get this done in 2 hours, I can beat her. And that's what happened. The next year, Yvonne played Jimmy Connors. Jimmy had sprained his ankle. He won in 1 hour and 30 minutes very convincingly. I went 5 sets against Mats Wilander in the hot part of the day. And I remember the only time in my career, because a lot of times you just want to get it over and done with, I prayed that it would rain. Give me one day to recover, because I had beaten them 2 weeks in a row at two other tournaments. And I'm like, I gotta preserve my number one ranking. If I lose this, it's over.
6: Mm-hmm.
7: And it ended up, I was watching the Giant game on TV at the Meadowlands, and it was raining. And I'm like, yes. And all of a sudden, the skies cleared. And I was like, oh, my God. It's actually, they're going to play at 4 o'clock. And I didn't get to the stadium to 20 of 4 for a 4 o'clock match. I won't get into the details of why, but I got there. I actually got a good start. I was up 5-2 in the first set. I got off of my chair. I started walking to the baseline. I looked back, and I saw my body there. I was like, I felt like everything drained out of my body at that point, and I had like nothing left. And that's probably the worst feeling you can feel as an athlete.
6: Mm. John McEnroe here on the Rich Eisen Show. Let's talk about tonight. What do you think happens this evening between two highly talented, ready for the moment American men, John?
7: You know, it's a great question that I'm not sure I can give the best answer, but Shelton, to me, if he brings his A game, is slightly better than Francis if they both played their best. I think the head-to-head's 3-1 in Ben's favor. Francis loves the big occasion. So does Ben. The crowds love both of them. It's going to be interesting who they'll be favoring. They'll probably just want a great match, and I can't say I blame them. Tiafoe last year, with the disappointment he had with his record over the course of 2025, finally decided to get himself in the type of shape he needed to get in, and he has. And that saved him. He's been two sets to love down twice already in this tournament. So the fact that he's even here, Mickelson served for the match, was up 3-love in the fifth. He's shown a lot of fight, a lot of heart. So this is, you know, one of these matches where if you had made me say, okay, who do you think's going to win? I'd give Shelton the edge. I think his bigger game, his serve is pretty significantly better, especially his second serve. And I think ultimately, if he can return the way he did against Alcaraz, I think you're going to see Ben Shelton win the entire thing. Mm. But either one of them would be awesome to win this. And you know, it's been 23 years since Andy Roddick won. I think it's 90 majors in a row that no man has won a major. So we got to put an end to this.
6: Well, I mean, an American just beat Alcaraz in a major tournament for the first time. He was 13-0 against Americans, and Shelton is the first to break through there. So who knows? Did I see Josh Hart in the booth with you and Chris Fowler?
7: Josh Hart was in the booth the other day. It was awesome. He's my daughter Ava's favorite player. He's my favorite player, though I must say that Brunson and Carl Anthony Towns is a close second and third, obviously. These guys are amazing. I got to see Carl Anthony a week ago at the Open. Josh Hart, you know, listen, you know this, Rich. I've been waiting. I was 14.
6: Mm-hmm.
7: 14 when the Knicks won the last NBA title. I'm 67 now, so the wait was finally over. It was unbelievable. I was at game 4. That was the epic sporting event I've ever been at. I've been at thousands of them. This nothing ever topped that game 4 when they came from 29 down. Unbelievable. It is truly remarkable that finally I can sit back and sit there and go, the Knicks won. The Knicks did it. And maybe they can do it again before I drop dead.
6: Josh Hart was the one who almost put LD in the grave right next to you, right?
7: When he missed that layup, he grabbed me and he pulled me back. He's, no, we're going to lose. I go, listen, if I had told you an hour ago that we'd be one down instead of 29 down, you would have said I was crazy. So we were in a good position. It ended up unbelievable. No one left for an hour and a half after that particular win. So everyone was so exhilarated and stunned. And in some ways, you know, we're at 25-year anniversary of 9/11. I live uptown. I was here when that happened. It was obviously devastating, but it brought our city together in a way that I'd never seen in my entire life.
6: Mm-hmm.
7: And ironically, for completely different reasons, obviously, when the Knicks finally winning after all that time, I don't think the city's been that together since, you know, what happened that tragically 25 years ago.
6: Yeah, when I was in town about 2 weeks before the final and just walking in, you know, to JFK, people just were stopping, talking about the Knicks, just wanted to know how are they going to do it? Can they do it? No question about it. It brought the city together. And then tonight, John, I mean, for two American men of color to be fighting for the right to get to the final in Arthur Ashe Stadium, and Arthur was the last man of color for the United States to be in a U.S. Open final on the 25th anniversary of 9/11. You and Chris Fowler have got, you know, a lot to unpack tonight. For real, John.
7: Absolutely right. Arthur Ashe, he was a mentor to me. He took me under my wing, under his wing, I should say, when, you know, people were going after me about my behavior. Arthur was obviously exemplified class and cool. So to have someone like him back me up was just huge at the time. Obviously, I only wish that he'd be here to see the name of Arthur Ashe Stadium at this great Billie Jean King National Tennis Center. And I've got a tennis academy in Randall's Island. I've had that over 15 years. And the dream, you know, I grew up in Queens. I ball boyed the U.S. Open. I won the U.S. Open. I still get to call matches. It's amazing at the U.S. Open. A full circle moment to me would be, just as you mentioned, it's close enough with Ben and Francis, two African-Americans, having a chance to win a U.S. Open is amazing. For me, if I could get one of these inner city kids from Harlem, the Bronx, Staten Island, Queens, to be at my academy and win a U.S. Open, that would make another dream come true. So that is my long-term goal. In the short term, so excited to see Ben doing his thing and Francis. You gotta love both these two young kids, and they're just class acts, and this is gonna be awesome, and I can't wait to be a part in my tiny way commentating.
6: Yeah, listen, you and Chris are just such a great, great listen and watch, and Susie and I will be there with the kids watching tonight. That is for sure on ESPN. And I guess last thing for you, Knicks win it all, and if an American man breaks the long drought, that's... You'd be two for your last two in your sports wishes. What's the third? Like, if you could wave a wand, what would it, the Giants winning the Super Bowl?
7: The Jets. I said I was a Jets fan. I am a Jets fan. Okay. So I suppose, you know, I came a bit of a fair weather fan when LT Lawrence Taylor came in, and I was like, look, there's two New York teams. Why can't I want like both of them?
6: Right.
7: So that would be amazing. I'm also a Mets fan, so that's not looking particularly good. So I'm looking great. You know, the Mets, the Knicks, thank God for the Knicks. No. And I'm not going to, you know, get to, I don't want to feel like I need more, you know, because this has already been amazing, you know, the 2026. And if Ben or Francis wins, it'll be awesome. And please say hello to your wife, Susie. We go back also.
6: I know. You are aware that you are the one who inspired her to go seek her on-air career, right, John? You're aware of that?
7: I am aware of that, yes. I try to encourage her because she did such a good job producing my segment for HBO.
6: Yeah.
7: So way back when. So you give her my best. And
6: I will do that.
7: Yes.
6: I will do that, John. You are the man. Thanks for this. I'll reach out again as the Knicks season begins. How does that sound?
7: Please do. You
6: all
7: got
6: right.
7: It.
6: Have a all great right, time tonight. And, of course, this weekend as well, John.
7: Thank you.
6: You the man. That's John McEnroe. Ladies and gentlemen,
8: yes.
6: We'll see him tonight on ESPN. Yeah, Susie will tell you this. Has she told the story here before?
9: I don't think so.
6: Because she was producing for Real Sports on
8: HBO.
6: Right,
8: I knew that.
6: And so when you produce, you sometimes, you know, will conduct the interview for the on-air reporter because they're in flight or they're not out there. I don't know why whoever was doing the, you know, fronting the Real Sports piece on John was not there, but Susie did the interview with him. And he said to Susie afterwards, like, why aren't you doing this? She goes, what do you mean? And he's basically, you know, that was great. Mm-hmm. You should do this. I'm paraphrasing. She'll do a better job next time she sits in this chair telling the story. Mm-hmm. But she's like, why not?
9: That's pretty dope.
6: Yeah, I know.
8: Yeah, that's cool.
6: Yada, yada, yada. Women's sports now. on ESPN.
8: This was amazing because John McEnroe was my first favorite tennis player, you know, back in the early 80s when him and Bjorn Borg, you know, and then it went to Boris Becker became my favorite that because Wimbledon was just like, for me, it was amazing, but McEnroe was the guy who drew me into, so to see you guys have this talk was really amazing.
6: Him versus Jimmy Connors, that stopped my household. That stopped it growing up.
8: No, it stopped the sports world.
6: It did, but I'm just telling you the way I grew up, you know, because Jimmy Connors, if I'm not mistaken, not a native New Yorker, correct? But we adopted him in New York. We adopted him. Him at the U.S. Open when he was doing his thing.
9: Oh, man.
6: Pumping his fists. Oh, my God. Oh, my goodness gracious. And again, 3 Eastern for Kachanov and Zverev. Yeah. And then when that's over, hopefully 7 Eastern.
10: 7 Eastern, maybe.
6: First tennis ball in the air between Shelton and Tiafoe. Let's take a break here. We'll hit the Rams side of things about the first International Series game of the year. 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

0: 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Okay. I know I had the Rams top of my power rankings list. They won't be next week. And I know I've been talking about the Rams winning the Super Bowl, Super Bowl 61. They may do so anyway. But game one was an absolute clunker. And they'll admit it. That has to be a very long ride home. That's for sure. Right. And then there's going to be a lot of sifting through the film, sifting through the decision making. I imagine they're not going to go back to Australia. So the way they went to London last year, when I called their game against the Jaguars, who were there for a full week, they showed up just like they did in Australia. Last minute-ish, played the game, went home. That worked out swimmingly, going west to east. They punked the Jaguars, who then, after coming back from London, began to punk other people. And I guess it's not the same way going east to west. I know Peter Schrager said that they sent, like, you know,
1: 2 years they've been working.
0: 2 years of employees worth of flying there to see how they felt and what they did. Bottom line is, though, they don't have to pass rush against Trent Williams, no matter how great Myles Garrett is. And they don't have to face the 49ers defense, no matter how great their offense is. You know? So, an absolute clunker. And all, you know, I knew what they would say after the, as I'm watching it, which is the only thing they can't say. We're going to flush it. We'll learn from it. We'll flush it and move on. We're not this team. But take responsibility for not performing well in a big spot. This is Matthew Stafford afterwards.
2: We didn't play well enough. Obviously, you know, never got into a rhythm. Only had probably two good drives, honest with you, the entire day. We didn't do the things that we are accustomed to doing. That's just communicating, operating, being on the same page. Too many times we were on different pages. That starts with me. You know, I'm the guy that's communicating all that stuff, so I got to make sure I do a better job, make sure we're all on the same page and we can rock and roll out there and go just, you know, go play the game. And felt like we were fighting ourselves a little bit today. And obviously not the way you want to start the season, you know, but a lot of football left and opportunities with the right kind of people and the, you know, right coaches and everybody to go out there and fix it and move forward.
0: Yep. The Rams had scored double digits in points 42 straight games. Matthew Stafford's now started 75 games for the Los Angeles Rams since being acquired by the Detroit Lions. That's the fewest number of points, 7, beating the previous record of 9 in week 4 against the Niners in their title defense season. That's that. Myles Garrett just absolutely shut down. I mean, shut down. He had as many tackles, sacks, and quarterback hits as Aaron Donald did.
3: And Rich, when you say shut down, so people understand this, I'm printing out the box score for you, and I like to highlight things and make it easier for you to find. I'm looking for Myles Garrett. I can't find his name. He's nowhere in the box score. That's how shut down.
0: 3 pressures, 25 pass rushes for Myles Garrett, who said afterwards, essentially, he's not 100%.
4: Did you feel 100% coming in today?
5: No. I mean, this was the worst version of myself that I've put out there. Now I've got to be better. I got to find a way to recover and get back to the player I know I can be, and I've shown that I've been before.
6: But you had another lot of focus coming up against the Giants for the South Coast.
5: Getting healthy. That's the main thing. I mean, when I was out there, I was a little bit more focused on, you know, myself and trying to stay healthy than, you know, what they were doing, and that showed. I wasn't who I needed to be, you know, for my team.
0: It was just off from start to finish. Mm-hmm. Off from start to finish. Because, I mean, if he's hurt, why is he out there on some special teams plays? Which he was. He's hurt, but he certainly didn't look himself, and nor did, you know, it took a while on offense for Stafford to find Davante Adams, who was getting shut out. You know, Puka made his first Puka play of the year, which is catching a contested ball and then bouncing off of people and almost scoring.
1: Yeah.
0: And then he almost did score, but did get stopped on the 1-inch line, and then Stafford didn't pop it in on a quarterback sneak. And then the defense got put back on the field and then let the Niners get out from danger and drive down the field and and essentially start taking over the game. They got dominated. Yep. There's just no other way to put it.
7: Yep.
0: And of course, everyone's going to say it all comes down to bottom line, the way that they arrived for the game, which was really late as the Niners were there all week long.
8: You know, I'm not, I don't believe that that's why we didn't play well enough. I really don't. And I can, listen, I'm more than comfortable with, hey, that's something that I'll always make decisions that I think are best for the football team. It's easy in hindsight to be able to say it was a miss, but those are responsibilities that, you know, I'll take. And then you try to be able to look at it. I'll always look at myself inside out and figure out where I can improve. Gary, today was really just not good enough in terms of feeling the flow of the game, being able to give ourselves an opportunity to snatch some momentum when there was opportunities. They outplayed us in every phase. They deserve the win. I think that's really what it boils down to. And sometimes sports can have days like that. And like I said, this will only define us if we allow it to. And I'm looking forward to leaning in, going back to work. And today was humbling, but sometimes life can do that to you. And we got a lot of football left, and we're not going to allow this one game to do anything other than help us learn and grow.
0: I, by the way, love that. Love that approach.
7: Yeah, what's he supposed to say?
0: I know, yeah. But listen, on one hand, you're like, this could be the most beneficial thing to happen to the Rams. Get hit in the mouth. If there's anybody there that does believe the hype that's coming from this chair and this microphone, along with others nationally, then this punch in the mouth is exactly what they need, and you might as well get it out of the way right away.
9: Yeah, massive wake-up call.
0: Right. Donald is coming back. We'll see how he looks, and at some point, he and Garrett will start doing the he and Garrett things that we're all expecting. And then there's, and you need to learn from it. You need to soak it in. You need to own it. You need to learn from it. And the other way you look at it too is, hey, to their benefit, they're returning home today, mm-hmm. which for them was technically tomorrow. So Thursday never happened. And so, you know, that's one way to look at it. Some people bury the tape. They have the benefit with the international dateline of burying the day. You know what I mean? Like they have that. Yeah. But at the end of day, you know, they're 0-1, and the two teams in their very deep division, including the team that eliminated them last year, only to go on to win the Super Bowl in the home of the other team that just beat them, they're one back. And they'll have to make it up, and there is a ton of football left to be played. But that was a clunker of an opener.
3: Maybe he should have leaned into it, because if you take away the travel thing, now you got to look at the game and go, yeah, you were really bad.
0: Well, they were owning it. 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
4: Back to school season means backpacks, schedules, and busy mornings. But there's one thing a lot of families forget to plan for. What happens when school germs start spreading and someone gets sick? Joining us now is Dr. Peter McCullough with some smart ways to be prepared before the school year begins. So, Doctor, back to school is exciting, but it also seems to be the time of year that families start getting sick again. Why does this season hit so many households?
5: Because people miss an opportunity, and that is to use nasal sprays and throat sprays twice a day preventively. These have been shown to reduce the common cold, flu, RSV, and other viral infections, but it has to be done twice a day on a regular basis.
4: What are some of the most common health issues that families run into once the school season does start?
5: The kids are back in school, they're coughing, they're sneezing, and they clearly spread viruses and other illnesses. 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
7: Steve Young, actor Paul Rudd. 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And now, it's Rich Eisen.
8: Everybody, it is hour number two of the Rich Eisen Show on the air. Paul Rudd, hour three. John McEnroe, hour one. Great chat with Johnny Mac. And we kick off hour number two with a Hall of Fame friend as well of the program and someone who I hold near and dear to my heart because I just love talking to him. And every time I see his face is I see Steve Young now on the Rich Eisen Show screen. Good to see you, Steve. How are you, man?
9: Oh, good to see you, buddy.
8: How's it going?
9: How are you? Really good. Really good.
8: Oh, I got
9: Do you believe that 1 second was put on appropriately from the Michigan game?
8: Steve Young.
10: Right from the get-go.
8: Steve Young. Everything that I've seen.
10: Come on.
8: Everything that I've seen says that, yeah. Yeah.
9: Yeah, really? Okay, just I want to clear the air.
8: But let me ask, if we're going to go there.
9: I don't want to conflate the conversation the right way.
8: Conflate the conversation would be a great late ad on a fantasy team lane, by the way. but in all seriousness, though, It's not like they put the time back on for a tush push from the half yard line, Steve.
9: I know. Still had to do it.
8: Okay.
9: Still had to do it.
8: How are you? You good? You got your rest? Because it sure looked like the all Niners got their rest. You know?
9: You talk to people. I ran into a friend who just got back from Australia. She's from Australia, from Melbourne. Mm-hmm. And she said, why are the Rams, like, anyone who's ever taken that flight, like, what theory would you have that you're going to try to play a game after getting off the plane? And I go, I don't know. They got some crazy idea. And everyone wondered. And then you watch the game, you're like, oh, yeah, that did not work. That was flat. That was as flat as a pancake. So, I mean, clearly you got to get to the place, acclimate. And because you're going to play 11:30. By the way, did it look funny with the sunshine?
8: Yeah.
9: Early morning sunshine. I mean, for NFL game, it was like a high school game, and it's just weird. It looked weird because of the day, time of day.
8: Yeah, I'd have to feel out of body just to play in the game. Period. And listen, the Rams showed up late to London last year. The Jaguars were there for a week, and the Rams punked the Jaguars. I guess it is different going east to west. We just had Johnny Mack on in hour one. He said, "I've been to Australia 40 times. I would have told you that you shouldn't do that." Is what he basically said. Similar to your friend as well. But at the end of the day, the Niners, regardless of whether it was rest or not, they certainly appear to have the better day, the better advantage. Oh, for sure. Right. So what did you see watching this game?
9: I saw a team that we know is really susceptible to injury, and that we've become a theme, and it's all we talk about. And we've all said, if healthy, you've got 5 Hall of Famers on that football team. And if healthy, they could be in the mix with anybody anytime. And that's the fact. And so anyone who sleeps on the Niners is an idiot. Like, don't. And maintaining and keeping people on the field, they're going to be in the mix. They're going to be there at the end of the year. And they're going to be, there's going to be some big games right at the end of the year that they're going to be a part of. And so that's the truth. And we'll just every week as a fan, you're going to have to say, did anyone get hurt? You don't know. Okay, good. We're fine.
8: No, and I thought that too when Stribling did go down with what looked like an Achilles, but apparently isn't, which would be good for the rookie wide receiver. But you just referred to, Hall of Famers that are on the team. Mike Evans, if he stays healthy, you could see he's clearly somebody that can get things moving on every front between the 20s, but most importantly in that red zone, if not end zone. You could see that already.
9: Well, think of it. Kyle Shanahan has proven over and over and over again to have an innovative mind and keep sharpening his saw. And if he has players, he's going to be there. And so all of a sudden you get people who really know what they're doing, spatial relationships out wide with special abilities, Hall of Fame kind of credentials. Like he's going to thrive. I mean, Christian McCaffrey showed up from Carolina. Why did he pick San Francisco? Why did we get a Hall of Famer just dropped in the bucket? And then what we can do with them, Kyle's going to get the most out. So you keep giving him these kinds of assets that stay healthy. It's going to be special.
8: Steve Young here on the Rich Eisen Show. And, let's talk about the quarterback, Brock Purdy, 3 touchdown passes after a terrible interception that he was tapping his chest over, and to 3 different receivers on top of it as well. It's his 14th career game with 3 or more touchdowns, tying him with Jeff Garcia, 5th place on the all-time San Francisco 49ers list. There you and Joe at the top. 38 for Joe, 36 for you. And then I heard you in my head watching the game last night, Steve, when Purdy took off for first downs and used his legs, because that's what you've been advocating every single time you've been on this show.
9: You have to. It's the game today. There's too many free yards. And Matthew Stafford is a sophisticated enough passer. He can get away with it, but no one else can. You have to be able to go get those yards. And I've encouraged, Brock, I liked how when you break into the league, focus on the sophisticated pocket passing, because that's where you have to do it. I mean, no matter how much movement you have, Josh Allen, Patrick Mahomes, Lamar Jackson, doesn't matter who it is, you have to master that or you can't get to the Super Bowl. So I appreciate Rock spending the time there, but now it's like time to expand and use those legs in unique ways. And the more, it's like, no, I'm not telling them run more, run less. I'm just saying you have to be able to do that. And he's showing that, and that's really cool.
8: So how sustainable is what we just saw from the Niners in your estimation?
9: if, right? If everybody, I mean, you know, Mike's got to stay healthy. You know, Trent's got to stay healthy. Like, everybody's got to stay healthy. And then let others get healthier, right? Because Nick Bosa's coming off surgery. George Kittle, it's always the second year back from an Achilles tear is when you finally get back healthy. That's when you're in your 20s. So expecting George to be elite George right now is like, that's not fair. And so, like, as people, as the season goes on and we stay healthy and healthier and healthier, the music's going to be pumping out of the box, boom box, as they come out of the tunnel like 2023. And that's when they were really tough.
8: And then as for the Rams, Steve, is this something you could just chalk up to the bad idea of coming, showing up late, that they looked flat and jet lagged because of that? Or there really is something in this copycat league that other teams can look at the film and say, the Niners did this, we can do that against the team that was a prohibitive Super Bowl favorite.
9: The fight in the NFL is for parity. You have to push the rock up the hill constantly and daily to work against parity. And the teams that have done it, the Patriots did for 20 years, the Chiefs have done it for almost 8 or 9. You know, it's like, it's hard. The Bills, like, it's hard. And so every year, more and more, they throw teams together and let's go see how it goes. September is the preseason. Don't get too overwrought. You just don't want to be worse than 2-2 coming out of September. Like, the way the league is today, these games, we'll look back at these games and they're almost, look, I'm going to say meaningless, but that's just, it's conflating again.

0: May's performance on Wednesday night?
1: Drake to the upside, right? It's like he does a lot of stuff. There's some big plays he makes, and like you got to say a lot of cool things. And then the last play of the game, you're like, no, that can't happen in eighth grade. Like the game's gonna, you're set for the field goal to tie. You can't. That tells me that there's a place yet in his game where there's a blank space that doesn't, it's not filled yet. And look, young players, a lot of that. So I'm not shocked, but it just reminds you that, because as you play, there's no way that an experienced player gets in that spot, gets rushed, loses his visibility, moves to his throwing hand side and just pops up a lollipop like to end the game. Like it just can't happen. It doesn't happen. And so in that way, the Drake May project, I think, is a really cool project. That's, I feel like it's going to be a really good project, but that just reminds you that there's work to be done because that just cannot happen.
0: So which quarterback that's got a new head coach or coordinator, and that's a large subset of people, but you've got Lamar in Baltimore, you've got Herbert out here across the street for the Chargers, you've got Jalen Hurts in Philadelphia, you've got technically Jackson Dart as well. Josh Allen's got a new head coach, but it's his coordinator. Which quarterback are you? There's Jaden Daniels. Also. There's Kyler Murray in Minnesota. Which one intrigues you the most that you can't wait to see week one?
1: I talked to Kevin O'Connell. We played golf together this summer. I'm like, Kevin, you think you can unlock this? He goes, I don't know. I'm gonna really work at it. You know, it's like, I think Kyler can get him. So I'm intrigued by the project of Kyler getting somewhere like that with Kevin. We'll see how it goes. I think Justin Herbert is the one. I like Mike. I love Mike. I think he can bring incredible help to Jim and the offensive mindset and how, like, I've been frustrated. Even you and I have talked about it, frustrated with unlocking Justin's true ability and giving him the opportunities, giving the players and the scheme to go be great. And he's always been great, but I mean, to be the best. And I think he can be the best. And I'm super excited about what could happen this year with Justin and Mike McDaniel and how they will, if given the opportunity and the freedom, the two of them can commune in a way that's going to be, you know, otherworldly. I think they're both of them can bring that kind of potential to the Chargers, and the Chargers have not had that for a while.
0: No, I know. I'm sure you've known McDaniel since he was the run game coordinator for Shanahan in San Francisco, but why?
1: Look, if you look at the tree out of the OGs, right? Mm-hmm. Sean McVay, Kyle Shanahan, Sean Payton, and Andy Reid. The people that have come out of there are now filtered all over the league. And there's some guys that have, they've seen it. So that's why they've been given the toolkit. They've given it freely in the spirit of Bill Walsh. They've been given it freely. And the people that have innovative minds and really kind of unique ways to attack, they're given the foundation to go be great, and then they can go do it. And I saw in Miami, I felt that. Did it work out perfectly? No, did it not? But as far as innovative minds in this offensive schemes that you see today and the way that they want to attack, like, I'd want to go play for Mike McDaniel. I want him to call the plays. I want him to put in the system. He'd be the top tier of guys to do that. And so that's why I'm excited.
0: So can we throw Rodgers and McCarthy in together as a quarterback that's got a new offensive coordinator and head coach?
1: You can throw it in there. If they could get into the 2026 version of it all, I think it'd be great. I just don't want to see the 2015 version of it. And so that's going to be an innovative, I want to see the innovation. I'll watch for that too. Cause look, I love, they've had a lot of success together. But the 2015 version won't, it used to be that you could do the same stuff. Not anymore. It changes almost not week to week, but quarter to quarter, as far as the month to month, we'll say, and you got to keep sharpening your saw. And so if you want to run plays like the Cowboys have for the last 15 years, the old play, like, they're not going to work. You got to get in and watch

0: what those four guys I just talked about, Andy Reid and the two Sean's and Kyle, watch what they're doing, watch what they continue to innovate to do, and then you've got to copy it, or else you're going to get, you're not going to beat them doing something else. It's just not going to happen. You might be able to defend your way through it, but offensively, there's no one else out there that's doing something that's going to beat them. And so you got to join them and then get better at what they're doing. And that's what you see, what Kevin's trying to do, what LaFleur's are trying to do, what Mike tried to do in Miami, what really all over the league's trying to do. And I think that there's certain guys that can really do it.
1: You want to take but your swing
0: Mike McCarthy,
1: on?
0: Mike McCarthy is not, like, to me, is not proven that that's what he wants to do.
1: Mm-hmm. You want to take your swing at Sean Payton and Andy Reid Monday night? What do you think? You got Mahomes coming back from an knee injury.
0: Well, this is where these are the games. It's like when Sean, it's like yesterday, that's why I was so disappointed with yesterday, last night's game. Because when Sean McVay and Kyle get together, it's usually you see stuff that's just so cool. And so they just empty the tank on each other. And it was like, I don't know, it's first game or whether it was the, how far away it was. It just, that didn't happen. But when you see any of these four go against each other, they feel like that's the moment to really show all of the stuff that they're really thinking about. And that's why it's going to be fun. I think that, that game, the Chiefs and Broncos, to me is that same kind of game. I hope to see really cool stuff that maybe not even has been seen before, done in a different way, and kind of innovation that I think rules the league today. The innovators are ruling the league. It's not the conservative guys that are winning it anymore.
1: Well, before I let you go, I know this is kind of a sports talk radio question, but you did say earlier the Niners, in your estimation, have five Hall of Famers on them on that right now. Can I guess who you're referring to right now?
2: This is fun.
1: Because I got...
0: How could you not? I mean, like, it's...
1: Go for it.
0: Okay. I see what you're saying. Go ahead. But I was thinking, I was George and Nick and Trent and Christian and maybe George. That's what that's what I'm saying.
1: So I got Kittle, right? Bosa, right? You're going Nick Bosa? Okay.
0: Yep.
1: Fred Warner, without question, right?
0: Fred, absolutely.
1: And without question, you've got Trent Williams, who, by the way, I mean... And
0: he's in the argument for the best football player that ever played.
1: Really?
0: Ooh. There are tackles, you know, Anthony Munoz is like this, right? It's like they played the game and nobody bothered him. Nobody. No matter who he plays for 15 years, nobody bothers him. I mean, like, there's certain corners that maybe you can say that about. Like, there's certain positions, but that dude, and again, two Hall of Famers, Christian McCaffrey and Trent Williams, show up to the 49ers early 20s and like, hey, does anyone want to play? Like, bro, this is pretty great that you showed up. And that dude, he's 38, 39. I think he's one of the rare guys. Quarterbacks have proven that the game today is safer and easier, not easier, but better for quarterbacks, and they can play longer. Tom proved it. Aaron's proving it. Matthew's proven it. I get that. So that the longevity of quarterbacks has been proven. There's no other position really in football that has been able to take advantage of what the quarterbacks have been able to do and say at now at 35, you can be a great running back, or that you can be, you know what I mean? Like, it just, that does not happen in other positions. But Trent is showing he's such a unique human specimen that he might be able to play 43, top level tackle if he wants to.
1: Evans and McCaffrey, so that's six.
0: You're right. You know what?
1: Bosa, Fred, Trent, Evans.
0: I should have said six.
1: But McCaffrey is a Hall of Famer, right, Steve?
0: Yeah, 100%.
1: Right?
0: 100%. Mike, those three on offense are 100%. Fred, I think, is 100%. And Nick is close.
1: Mm-hmm.
0: Right?
1: I hear you. Yeah, he's had some injury history, obviously. But yeah. And all right, then screw it. First ballot, Trent's first ballot, right?
0: Yep.
1: Okay, Fred on that track?
0: I think by the time he's done.
1: Right.
0: By the time he's done, yes.
1: Okay, because first ballot
0: receiver. Christian, by the time he's done, yes.
1: But Evans could be a first ballot receiver, which is one of the toughest things to be.
0: 100%. It's very rare. And that's why, if everybody can stay healthy with Kyle doing his thing, the rest of they'll run through the rest of the league pretty, if they stay healthy, pretty well. And now it's just going to be those games against Seattle, another game against the Rams, against the Eagles at the end of the season, maybe the Pack. Like, maybe someone shows up at the end of the season, there's going to be a playoff game or two, and that's where it all happens. And, you know, we could probably just jet ahead to January and see where we are.
1: Jet ahead to January. I don't want to do that.
0: Look at me. It's after one game. Let's go.
1: Hop in the DeLorean,
0: and
1: Steve.
0: I don't even have to play.
1: Yeah,
0: I just could say it, and I could just go home and, you know.
1: That means we won't see more football, which I'm psyched to see. It's great to see you, too. Thanks, Steve. Appreciate it.
0: Good to be with you, buddy.
1: Right back at you. That's Pro Football Hall of Famer Steve Young right here on the Rich Eisen Show.
2: Nice.
1: 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I've got a great, by the way, did you know on Mike Evans?
2: Oh, I love did you.
1: You want to just do this before then we'll go to break?
2: Sure.
1: Okay, here we go.
2: Mike Evans
1: has now, just in backing up what Steve just said, first ballot Hall of Fame type numbers, he's now got 109 career touchdown receptions. And of those, 81 have been caught in the end zone, with 46 of them coming on goal-to-go plays. Both of those marks are the most of any player this century.
2: Great stat.
1: Did you know?
3: Did not know.
2: That's awesome.
3: I know he's a bad man, but
2: he's a bad man.
1: He stays healthy.
2: Bad man.
1: The Niners now have that in their offense.
3: So I draft him in my main league.
1: Okay. Let's take a break. That was so much fun with Steve Young. Back on the Rich Eisen Show in a flash.
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0: 844-204-RICH, number to dial. We're going to take a call, which we're going to do in a second. But there is breaking news.
1: Yeah.
0: Out of the National Football League. And go ahead and hit it. Hit it. Hit
2: Here it comes. Oh, and Maria, I see.
3: Breaking news.
0: All right, Christopher, what do you have over there?
1: Yeah, news from the ATL, guys. Tua Tagovailoa has been ruled out for Sunday's game against Pittsburgh with an oblique injury. Cooper Rush.
0: Coop
1: will start.
0: Rush time in Pittsburgh, PA.
4: Did you see the Tua video when he went down?
0: Well, he grabbed his lower back and then he just sat down on the ground, which is what happens when you have a back spasm. Yeah. I've done it. You've done it. Jason Feller, have you ever done that before? You did it 5 minutes ago, most likely, with your back.
1: Yeah. How many back surgeries?
5: Three.
0: Well, let's not wish that into existence.
4: Nobody knows the back.
1: Let's not.
4: We've all.
0: So Penix can't answer the bell because he's coming back from his knee, and Tua can't answer the back bell because of his back, and so it's Cooper Rush time, everybody.
1: Yep.
0: Cooper Rush time, and that other rush that you're hearing is people running to potentially change their Survivor pool pick. But I will counsel against that because this is a dyed-in-the-wool professional backup quarterback who is on this team just in case this happens. And sure enough, in this crazy-ass National Football League where you have to have incredible depth at your quarterback position, lo and behold, who is starting the first third-string starter for the National Football League 2026 campaign is happening right off the bat.
1: Week one.
0: I wonder the last time that happened, that a third-string starter started week one. I'm also wondering, you know, the last time that we saw two quarterbacks go down like this. And I'm also wondering who's the backup? Is Matt Ryan going to be the backup?
1: Jack Strand. Played ball in the preseason.
4: Matt Ryan.
0: Jack Strand. The guy that Dirk Diggler said told him it's time to shoot the scene. You know what I mean?
1: I was going to say it sounds like
0: it's a time to shoot the scene, Jack Strand, or wait a minute.
1: DC cop drop.
0: Yeah. Jack coming Strand. Up. Jack Strand.
1: Sunday night on Jack Strand.
0: Well, actually, he worked. let's game this out. Jack Strand sounds like the a cop named Jack who works the Strand right down here in the
1: Manhattan Beach.
0: In Manhattan Beach.
1: Yeah. Yeah. Played by Paul Rudd.
0: Yeah. Should we pitch it to Paul?
1: Yeah.
0: Yeah. Jack Strand.
1: Paul Rudd is Jack Strand.
0: I'll ask him if he wants to be that guy.
1: Yeah.
0: He's a little busy. You know?
1: Yeah, he's got
0: Avengers Endgame
1: coming
0: stuff up.
1: Stuff going on.
0: No, Avengers. What is it? What is called in the new Avengers?
1: No, Doomsday.
0: Doomsday. Yeah. Pardon me. Endgame happened.
1: Endgame has happened.
0: Which, by the way, wasn't really an endgame. If there's a doomsday, right?
5: No, not at all.
0: Which means there probably isn't a doomsday.
1: Well, doomsday is...
0: There'll be another endgame.
1: Doomsday's a character.
0: It doesn't stop.
1: Yeah, it doesn't
0: stop. Same thing with the Atlanta Falcons quarter. It's like the Spinal Tap drummer. I keep making these pop culture references. My goodness gracious. All right.
1: Oh,
0: and hey, Pittsburgh Steelers fans, you got to be feeling good, you know, amidst all the talk of Antarctica... And Atlantis and
1: secret society under Antarctica
0: and Rodgers' personal life. I texted Cam Hayward last night. I'm like, man, your quarterback gave you content. Hopefully they have as many points as content points from that pod.
1: I don't even know where the jokes
0: long
1: are.
0: Story short, it's like this is a home opener for them against a team that's starting their third string quarterback. And then they take on the New England Patriots next week in New England without A.J. Brown there, coming off a game in which everybody in New England is going to be frothy if the first quarter doesn't go their way.
1: Man.
0: They could take that crowd out week two. Let's look at the Steelers' schedule. And then week three, oh, baby, home for Cincinnati, a Thursday nighter at Cleveland. I mean, talk about a frothy crowd there.
1: Steelers could be
0: in Cleveland, home for Indianapolis.
1: 5-0, TJ?
0: Dude. And they're at Tampa, which is no joke. New Orleans and Paris, and then Cleveland again before a bye.
5: They could be 8-0.
0: Hey, man.
1: 8-0 into the bye week?
0: No, stop it. But there's a path to starting well. It's a Friday. So it's time for What's More Likely here on the Rich Eisen Show, the first in-season edition of What's More Likely. Go ahead and hit it, please.
3: What's more likely?
6: Never say never, but never.
0: What's more likely? The first 2026 in-season version of it, presented by Pella Windows and Doors. Chris, you have the floor.
1: This is fun, guys. We made it. It's season week one. Jay Felig, great to see you. Here we go.
5: Thanks, man.
1: More likely Super Bowl contender who should be most worried after their opening loss, Rams or Patriots?
0: Patriots. Donald's coming back. A.J. Brown's on the IR for 4 weeks.
1: Went to the Super Bowl without A.J. Brown.
0: I know that, Chris.
1: I just want to keep pointing it out because everyone's like, oh, A.J. Brown.

0: Didn't have him last year.
1: You had Keyshawn Booty, didn't you? He's not there anymore. He's not walking through. Booty's not walking through that door.
0: That's a bummer. I liked him.
1: Okay.
2: I'm the new
1: I didn't say what was in my head. I'll tell you in the commercial break what my filter called.
0: Oh, Rod, you were going through the jokes?
1: Yeah, yeah. Absolutely the Patriots. Dude, get out of here.
0: The Patriots had a lead in the fourth quarter.
1: I know. The team flew all the way out to Australia on what appears to be a failed experiment. Last minute, they flew out. And one guy who won the MVP, he didn't have a good game. The other one who barely lost the MVP threw three interceptions and showed again that there is, as Steve Young pointed out, a blank space in his game he's trying to fill. And one way to help him fill it is on injured reserve with a high ankle sprain for a month.
0: Oof.
1: So, yeah, man, I'll take the Patriots having a team that should worry more than the Rams. What else you got?
0: Last year, week one, we had a giant WTF game. Raiders go to New England and win. What's more likely to be this year's week one WTF game? Browns, Jacksonville, or Cardinals, Chargers?
1: Wow. Can I give you a third?
0: Sure.
1: Because I don't think either
0: got
1: one of
0: those
1: are. I find it hard to believe that Deshaun Watson just finds the 2019 fountain.
0: That's what we said about Geno Smith.
1: No, dude, I get it. But that was also, you know, Vrabel's first game as a head coach there in New England. I'm just not going to go there. And I just don't know if the card. I guess if I had to choose of these, it would be Cardinals Chargers. Because we have no idea. We have no earthly idea what the Cardinals are going to be like.
0: No.
1: I think they're going to be fun. But if I had to give you another option, New Orleans at Detroit would be one of them. And that one kind of jumps off the screen at me there as a possibility. I'm looking down here. Would the Jets beating Tennessee suffice? Probably not. How about Washington beating Philadelphia?
0: That would be a shocker.
1: What else you got over there, Chris?
0: How about this one? Running back, more likely to threaten 150 rushing yards on Sunday. That'd be a big total. Derrick Henry or Jonathan Taylor?
1: Oh, I'll go Derrick Henry.
0: Ravens Colts on Sunday.
1: I'll go Derrick Henry. He has 16 career games in Indianapolis, and which is used to be a full season's of work. It's close to 1,400 career yards in Indianapolis.
0: Ooh.
1: And I think the Ravens' defense will be vastly improved. So, I'll go Derrick Henry over Jonathan Taylor. What else?
0: Best game of the weekend, most likely. Who's more likely to be crowned AFC frontrunner on Monday morning? Bills or Texans?
1: Oh. I'll go neither. I'll go by Monday morning?
0: Yeah, on Monday morning.
1: Oh, you're leaving the Broncos out of this mix, potentially.
0: Yeah, Monday morning, we're going to say, hey, they're the AFC frontrunner.
1: Bills or Texans? I'll go Texans. I'll go Texans.
0: Mm, interesting.
1: Or, you know what? I should be thinking more nationally what people are saying. You know, the Bills are always going to be talked about as a frontrunner. The Texans could beat the Bills, and still we're going to be talking about, can't wait to see what about Monday Night Football looks like. Don't forget, the Texans, no matter how good they are, will always be the first wild card weekend game of the weekend if they're playing on wild card weekend. So,
0: this could be a shootout in Carolina. Second year wide receiver to have more yards and touchdowns, Luther Burden or T-Mac, Tet McMillan?
1: I'll go Tet McMillan. I'll go Tet McMillan. But by the way, Luther Burden, I mean, he had a really nice season last year, right?
0: Yeah.
1: And
0: really came on.
1: Right. He came on strong in the end. But, I mean, the number of times, what is he, wide receiver 10 in fantasy leagues and stuff like that? Don't you have to see it first?
0: We saw it.
1: Okay.
0: End of the year. Roman Dunze also may not play.
1: Got it. I'll go Tet McMillan. What else?
0: Adopted Eisen's son to have the longest touchdown pass on Sunday. Baker Mayfield or Joe Burrow?
1: Joe Burrow is an adopted son of mine?
0: I think so.
1: I didn't know that.
0: You love Joe Burrow.
1: I do. Oh, I'll go Joe Burrow. I'll go Joe Burrow in this game. But the longest touchdown pass?
0: Longest touchdown pass.
1: Sure. Sure.
0: This should be a fun one.
1: I mean, I do love when Baker was on last week. He goes, Godwin looks great. And then he's got all of these kids. Hurst, right?
0: Yeah, Hurst. Jalen McMillan.
1: Right. He's got his own McMillan.
0: That's right.
1: You know,
0: fun.
1: So.
0: Fun.
1: I'll go Burrow.
0: Okay.
1: Because Burrow to Chase or Higgins is probably more of a, wouldn't you say a Buka or Godwin would be catch and run as opposed to like.
0: Just air it out.
1: Yeah, just airing it out. 50-50 ball. One of them snatches it down. Goes.
0: That's going to be a really fun game.
1: Okay.
0: How about here in L.A.? I'm running back to have more total yards. Jeremiah Love or Omarion Hampton?
1: I'll go Hampton. If Daniel Jeremiah is coming on this show and saying he could win the rushing title, I'll go Hampton.
0: I'm including receiving in there.
1: And plus, totally, you know what? Love's not even first on the depth chart.
0: Well, that's preposterous.
1: I don't know. Come on. Does that mean he's not over his week one preseason ankle sprain?
0: I've seen everything say that it's trending.
1: Okay.
0: Playing.
1: But. And plus, rookie running backs, man, you never know. Like, we're going to work him in.
0: He got 14 carries in the preseason.
1: I know.
0: I think
1: he got worked in.
0: He got worked.
1: All right. I'll go Hampton. What else?
0: All right. A couple more. Quarterback, guys, will say is most back after Sunday. He's back.
1: Jacoby Brissett.
0: Kyler Murray or Jaden Daniels?
1: Oh, great one, Chris. I'll go Kyler. Kyler's home. Jaden's in Philadelphia. Oh, my goodness. That is a cauldron. That is a cauldron.
0: There's a lot of good week one.
1: Kyler's at home against Green Bay.
0: Yeah, so. A lot of good week one.
1: What else?
0: More likely to be the higher number. This is for you, TJ.
2: Okay.
0: Times that NBC shows the Odell catch or combined neighbors Pickens touchdowns.
1: Oh, I'll go combined neighbors Pickens touchdowns because if Odell doesn't catch a ball, which is, who knows, possible. I don't know.
0: They'll show it in the pregame, right? That's one.
1: Well, I mean, we're talking pregame or in-game?
0: I don't know. I mean,
1: you got to talk in-game.
0: Got to
1: talk in-game. Pregame, where, listen, man, you did the pregame. You're on game day morning for a bit. I've been on it for a long time. Sometimes, you know, you got time to fill. I thought you could be, I think, how about this? Number of times they show Odell's catch and neighbors and Pickens. So this total combined is less than the number of times we see Jerry Jones.
0: That's funny.
1: Lots to look forward to Jerry, for Sunday Night Football. Yeah.
0: Jerry Jones.
1: What else?
3: I think we need one more.
0: Oh, my God.
1: Okay.
3: All right, we'll get one more.
0: Last one, guys. Rams star most thinking about retirement.
1: Oh, stop it. Aaron Donald.
0: Aaron Donald or Matthew Stafford?
1: For a season ticket holder, how dare you? How dare you?
0: Matthew Stafford.
1: You were saying that, by the way, you said that in the text chain last night, in the Guillotine League text chain, that Donald's thinking of staying retired. That's absurd.
4: New phone, who it is?
0: Yeah. Guys, that's
1: good. Good one. Nice Aaron, bed. Nice next, button. You
5: Aaron,
1: call that a button.
5: Next week with the Rams?
3: Okay. Not going to be there.
5: Not going to be here.
1: Very good. You guys. 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
17: Open right
1: out. Okay.
17: Wow.
1: 844-204-RICH, number to dial here on the program. Okay, phone calls. Let's go to Terzo in Iowa. All rise. What's up, Terzo? Congrats. Terz, bang, bang, Niner gang.
18: Dude?
1: Got it done.
19: Bang, bang, down under Niner gang. That was a heck of a game. I really was excited to see that defense. I know I've been talking to you guys all off season about how I wanted to see that aspect of our team improved, and having Bosa and Warner back, you could just see how much faster they were able to play, and that defense looked absolutely phenomenal yesterday.
1: Listen, you got to be psyched, because we were all getting set to anoint, and instead the Niners crowned. That's it. They crowned them, and they crushed them, and they were the better team. They had the better plan coming into the game. They had a better plan going into the game, and they have the better record leaving the game. And there's no other way to put it. And I just don't know if What they did is something that shows an Achilles heel that will keep the Rams from playing in their stadium in the last game of the year or even getting close to it. I don't know. But
19: I don't know.
1: You got to feel good about
19: it. I don't know. No, I feel great about it. That offense looked fantastic. Having Black be able to come in and relieve McCaffrey. I know as a fantasy owner of McCaffrey as well, too, I don't like necessarily seeing it. But just the change of pace really did improve that run offense. And as long as we can keep McCaffrey healthy, just like the rest of our players, it's going to make a huge difference going down the stretch. But this Rams team, let's be honest, I think that they just showed up at the wrong time. I have to feel they looked a little tired. And I don't think that this is anything that is going to change what the Rams do this season. I think they're still going to be right there with us. But Purdy looked amazing in the pocket. This was a heck of a team win. Now we just got to move on to Miami, and hopefully when we come back, we're able to shake off that jet lag in 10 days and enjoy maybe a 2-0 start.
1: Terzo, thanks for the call. It's Terzo and I. All right.
19: Appreciate you guys.
1: Listen, just real quick about Christian McCaffrey. I know Cooper has him in fantasy and was going nuts when their rookie running back was toting the ball quite a bit, like he was winning a national championship game for Indiana.
0: He was good.
1: McCaffrey's 30. And let's if you can come up with wins like that, three touchdown passes, none of them are to him, and you don't have to rely on him. You don't have to give him 30, 40 touches and crazy stuff like that. That's a win for them. Got to play the long game here. I understand, you know, Kyle doesn't care about your fantasy team. And they also had the better idea of going to the game in advance. They actually got to hang in the country. Not like that's what you do in the NFL.
0: Seems cool, though.
1: I get it.
0: Yeah.
1: No, but it might help for team bonding and things like that. I don't know. And because they got a chance to spend some time in the country, they got to learn the lingo a little bit the hard way. The phrase calling something cracker in Australia is meaning something's excellent, amazing, terrific. And McCaffrey got his hair cut in Australia and had this very funny soundbite about learning the lingo.
18: I was getting a haircut. I was getting a haircut today, yeah, or sure. A few days ago, and one of the barbers looks at me and goes, "Looks cracker." And I was like, "Sorry, what'd you say?" I don't know what it meant. I guess that means it looks good, but that was funny. He said it again. I'm like, "Dude, I hear that every Sunday." That's awesome. And so that was good. We had a good moment. But I enjoy all the slang.
1: Yep. He hears every Sunday on the field how he's looking cracker.
0: Pretty funny.
1: TJ, your thoughts?
20: I just don't know sometimes if I'm allowed to say stuff.
1: Say it. What do you mean you're allowed to say stuff? What are you talking about?
0: You're always allowed.
20: I'm just going to let it slide.
1: Well, Devo is laughing his ass off. So is Kittle.
20: Yeah, I bet he does hear that every Sunday.
0: Yeah, I bet. Look, I was worried about McCaffrey, too, as an owner, on the 2-yard line, and they throw it. Like, come on. Right. He did lead the Niners in targets, so that's encouraging.
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2: Rudd, plus latest news and more. And now, it's Rich Eisen.
5: Man, we've got a fun third hour in store for you. Paul Rudd's going to join us every single NFL season and the opener week. Paul zooms into the show to help us name our fantasy team. Normally, we have a team in another league as a collective group.
0: Right.
5: The fantasy footballers kicked us out of theirs. Is that a fair way to put it? An unfair way to put it?
0: The funny thing is, we win a lot of these celebrity leagues,
5: yeah,
0: and
5: yeah.
0: Then we get kicked out.
5: Well, I might have something to do with it, maybe.
0: I don't know.
5: I
9: to start a lot of stuff.
5: I don't start stuff. I stand up for what I believe.
9: Yeah, but come on, bro.
5: The waiver wire stuff. Fabiano was the commissioner for the Allison Chains League.
0: Well, we thought we made the playoffs, but there was a weird tiebreaker.
5: Oh, that's right.
0: And we basically just complained.
5: Yeah, that the last team in, it was most points. It didn't matter if you had a better record or not.
0: Right.
5: We had a better record than Jeff Garland, and then we didn't make it.
0: We didn't make it. And we were like, hey, what gives?
5: What gives? And yeah. We complained about it, and then all of a sudden.
0: We're not invited back.
5: We're out.
0: Yeah, we're out.
34: People think you have like inside info.
0: We won that league too.
5: Yeah. We won the fantasy footballers league and 2 years ago. And we're like waiting for the invite again.
0: The invite never came.
5: And didn't happen. What'd they say? They're doing it internally or something?
0: Yeah, they basically tried to say they eliminated this league. And so everyone got kicked out.
5: Right.
9: They're doing it with we're doing a league with people that work here, they're
0: right.
9: Doing their league.
5: Right, but that's also another way of saying we don't want you.
9: Well, yeah. Like I said, you're really aggressive during drafts sometimes, and maybe you push people's buttons wrong.
0: That's a squeaky wheel.
5: Listen, I just showed up. I don't show up a week in advance. I just show up.
9: You show up at the
5: and it was a bad strategy for the Rams in Australia. Sometimes a bad strategy for me. I'm just saying
9: because
5: I can understand
9: the first game.
5: I'm the Sean McVay of fantasy is what I'm saying.
9: Well,
5: I don't know. I'm just going to put it this way. We're not in the league.
0: We're not.
5: Whatever name Paul comes up with, I'm going to adopt for our internal
0: league. For Dillingham.
5: Right.
0: Okay, great.
5: Okay, for our league.
0: Yeah.
5: Okay.
0: Because I went with 22 crying emojis or laughing emojis.
5: Yeah, yeah, yeah. Okay, very good.
9: I was going to pick one, but I think it's up for him to pick, so I got to hold off on it.
5: And the names all come from things that we say on the show, and we're like, write it down, including there's one that I think Rob Lowe said during an interview. Is that what it is? Chaos Merchants?
0: Rob Lowe said that.
9: That's the one I was called that.
5: Did he call like his fellow?
0: He was talking about, something about Barbara Streisand or something. There was like a story he was telling, and he called these celebrities Chaos Merchants.
9: Okay. That's the one I wanted, but I'm not.
5: Well, anyway, we'll see if it makes the final cut when Paul Rudd joins us shortly. And his Chiefs are playing Monday night on ESPN, so we'll ask him about that game. So much fun stuff we've already had. John McEnroe and Steve Young, by the way. How about that? What's More Likely? First 2 hours, our podcast, if you want to listen to it, our Disney Plus page, if you want to watch it. 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Let's play a win-loss game here. Because this is basically, today's the last day?
0: Today's the last day, yeah. Today's the last day.
10: That's why the phone calls are.
5: I would say it's also where popular, Jay.
10: What the hell, man? The show started.
5: Jeez. Spencer in North Carolina, you're on the Rich Eisen Show. What's up, Spencer?
11: Hey, guys. Happy Friday.
5: What's on your mind?
11: Unfortunately, I think I have to be the one to do it as a Browns fan to do the win-loss game.
5: Given the music, let's get through it. Let's get through it best we can. What happens when the Browns start in Jacksonville Sunday?
11: They lose.
5: What happens when they play Tampa?
11: Baker shows them why he just got his extension, and we lose again.
5: Okay, so now 0-2, you're home for the Panthers. Do we see Shador start, you think?
11: No, but this is Watson's last start as a Browns quarterback unless someone gets injured.
5: So what happens, a loss?
11: Oh, that's a loss.
5: 0-3, home for the Steelers on a Thursday night.
11: Somehow, every time we play the Steelers, weird things happen, so we'll win that game.
5: Now you visit the Jets, 1-3.
11: Somehow weird things happen, and I think we'll lose that game.
5: All right, 1-4, home for the Ravens.
11: That is a loss.
5: 1-5 at the Titans.
11: That is also a loss.
5: 1-6 at the Steelers.
11: That is also a loss.
5: 1-7 at the Saints.

0: That is a loss as well.
1: Oh, my goodness. That's a 5-game losing streak, 1-8, home for the Texans.
0: We go into the bye on a 6-game losing streak.
1: Okay, you come out of the bye against the Raiders at home.
0: We win that game.
1: Huzzah.
2: Now you win.
1: Huzzah. 2-9, home for the Bengals.
0: For some reason, I just feel like Jared Verse is going to start his Browns legacy with that game, and we'll win that game.
1: 3-9, home for the Falcons.
0: I think the entire team will be motivated to win that game against Kevin Stefanski, so I think we'll win.
1: All right, 4-9, 3-game winning streak at the Giants.
0: I think we will win that game.
1: 4-game winning streak. 5-9 at the Ravens.
0: That is a loss.
1: 5-10, home for the Colts.
0: That is a loss.
1: 5-11 at the Bengals.
0: That is also a loss, and that will also be Todd Monken's last game as our head coach. Whoa. And Andrew Berry's last game as our general manager.
1: Cleaning house, says Spencer in North Carolina, 5-12. That's, you called a ton of shots right there. Thank you for the call, Spencer in Cleveland. Pardon me, Spencer in North Carolina, about the Cleveland Browns.
3: Wow. Is that the only person to predict a loss to the Titans?
1: By the way,
4: yes.
1: No. We've heard a few of those.
4: Really?
1: Let me tell you this. 5-12. 5-12 is too good if you're looking for your quarterback in next year's draft.
2: You're not going to be the number one pick with 5 wins. That's true.
1: Too good. Let's have more fun. Let's go to Edward in Florida.
2: Ed.
1: What's up, Edward? First in, first up now, I guess. What's up? Edward?
5: Hello?
1: Edward?
5: Hello?
1: You there?
3: On the radio.
1: Oh, gosh. Edward.
5: Hello.
1: Yes.
5: Hello?
1: My God. You're on.
5: Oh, man.
1: Edward.
5: What's on, guys?
1: Hey, better late than never.
2: No.
1: What's up, Edward?
5: Hey, what's going on, guys? Hey, Too Jiggy.
1: What up, dude?
5: D-Man, how's everybody doing today?
1: It's cracking,
4: what up,
1: man?
4: What up?
3: D-Man, get out of here.
1: What's up?
5: Oh, man.
1: D-Man.
5: I'm so happy I've been holding my life for like 2 hours. I'm happy I hear you guys today.
1: What's up?
2: What you got, bro?
5: What's up? Oh, I want to see if I can play the... The Dolphins win lost.
1: Okay.
4: Let's go.
1: All right. Let's see if we can beat the Browns.
4: We got to it.
1: Edward in Florida. What happens when your Miami Dolphins visit the Raiders?
5: Oh, that's a loss.
1: What happens when they visit the Niners?
5: That's also a loss.
1: Home and 2, 0-2, home for the Chiefs.
5: Oh, that's definitely a loss.
1: 0-3 at the Vikings.
5: That's a loss.
1: 0-4, home for the Bengals.
5: That's a loss.
1: 0-5 at the Jets.
5: Close loss.
1: 0-6, home for the Patriots.
5: That's a loss.
1: 0-7 at the home for the Lions.
5: Oh, that's a loss.
1: 0-8 at the Colts.
5: That's a loss.
1: 0-9 at the Bills.
5: Oh, that's a loss.
1: 0-10, home for the Jets.
5: We're gonna win that one.
1: Hey! 1-10 at the Broncos.
5: That's a loss.
1: 1-11, home for the Bears.
5: That's a loss.
1: 1-12 at the Packers.
5: That's a loss, man.
1: 1-13, home for the Chargers.
5: That's a loss.
1: 1-14, home for the Bills.
5: We're going to win that one.
1: 2-14 at the Patriots.
5: We're going to win that one, too.
1: Okay, you are? Yeah, you are. Edward in Florida hung on for 2 hours to say, we're going 3-14, baby.
2: You know what that means.
1: What does that mean?
2: Archibald.
4: Arch Manning time.
1: Yeah. Arch Manning. You ready for him, Edward?
5: That would be awesome, actually. I want to see what's more likely if possible, if you have time.
1: Sure.
5: What's more likely, the Rams start the season 0-3 or Brockman has to eat the 2-foot hack because of...
1: Edward in Florida.
2: Edward.
1: Thank you for bringing that up. Because somebody who said that with such certainty the other day appears to be a little bit waffling. He wants to eat a waffle more than Del Tufo's hat.
4: I said that under my breath in passing.
2: We heard.
4: Like, hey, I've said this bit before. I'm a grown man with a child. I'm not eating things anymore.
1: You said when I said that it could be a 1-3 start for the team. It wasn't under your breath.
4: Yeah, I was like, oh, follow.
1: You said... 1,000% with certainty, you said, if they're 1-3, I'm eating Del Tufo's hat. And I'm like, really? And you said, oh, we can.
4: Well, that's
1: there is the magic of taped.
4: That is a phrase now. Like, oh, yeah, right. Like, oh, I'm going to eat his hat.
3: Eat this one.
2: I've never heard that phrase come
1: out. Here's what we need to do.
2: Mouth that didn't eat a hat.
1: Let's see it play out.
3: Okay.
1: Let's see it play out.
3: Whatever.
1: And then either way, Del Tufo's not here. And you know when he's not here.

0: Is that the way you heard what I just said?
1: No. Not at all.
0: Good. That's an outrage right there. Take it down. It enrages me. Like, seriously, that's like waving a flag in front of a bull. I'm the bull.
1: El Satador.
2: It's the red all right. Cape.
0: Our next guest, I could see he's already zoomed in. He's just a delightful human.
1: Let's go.
0: And we'll get to it. And we got a top five coming up. We'll do that at the end of the hour. Okay. 844-204-RICH is the number to dial. 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
12: Scouring my house for my Rich Eisen show mug.
13: Is that right?
12: You couldn't find it.
13: He couldn't find it. Zabar's is a perfect
12: Zabar's came in second.
13: Second place.
12: Yeah,
13: I'm choice right there. All right, Paul Rudd is here on the Rich Let's Eisen go. Show, ladies and gentlemen.
12: All right.
13: Did you watch any of the last two games, or have you been traveling? Did you see?
12: Yeah, them? I watched them. I watched them both.
13: Okay. What'd you think? You got any thoughts on either of them? The Wednesday night, the Thursday gamer. What leaps out at you? About here,
12: right? Yeah. Last night was interesting. Like, is the big debate? I haven't really been watching much television or following anything, but I would guess that the big debate is the whole thing with the
13: travel.
12: The do you go over a 9 days early or 2 days early?
13: Right.
12: Apparently, 9 days early is the answer, right?
14: Right. Yes, exactly.
13: That's right. Apparently, yes.
12: Apparently, 9 days.
13: 9 days, yeah. Better than two, based on all of that. Did you have anybody in your fantasy leagues over the last two nights that put you in a dangerous chopping block position?
12: I had Ramondre Stevenson.
13: Me too.
14: Decent game.
12: Oh, you did?
13: Yeah.
12: Yeah.
13: Yeah. That's like a 9-pointer or something, like an 11-pointer.
12: Yeah.
13: Okay.
12: Yeah, hopefully it's enough to just kind of keep me going.
13: Okay.
12: Through the rest of the weekend.
13: So how many leagues are you in this year, Paul?
12: I'm in five.
13: Five of them.
12: But here's the thing, though. That's my daughter. She goes, how many are you in? Because I don't want to be in five. The problem is that when you've been in one for a long time, you can't just back out.
13: That's correct.
12: And I won't do that. But then she's like, well, that's not so bad. And then I realized, like, well, I wasn't including, like, best ball leagues and a couple of guillotine leagues.
13: So it's
12: but five. I still have like there's two. There's okay. really there's one league that I care about the most.
13: Right.
12: That's always the thing, right? How many are you in, Rich?
13: I am in. Let me see. I'm in one here. I'm in one with the poker guys that you know very well.
12: Yeah.
13: I'm in a guillotine league here. A guillotine league. Vinny Pasquantino.
12: Which I'm in with you, I believe.
13: Yes.
12: Right.
13: Right. Vinny Pasquantino is in a guillotine league.
15: Best ball league.
13: The best ball league is the one that we're in.
12: You're in the league with Pasquatch?
13: That's right. With the Pasquatch. There he is, ladies and gentlemen. Okay. I like it. Paul Rudd.
12: That's a hat.
13: That's a hat. And that logo is perfectly aligned. I love it.
12: Yeah.
13: So I'm in that. And then there's the best ball. By the way, I think John Hamm is up right now to choose. You know.
12: That guy's the worst.
13: Thank you.
12: He sucks. Ham sucks. Don't get in a league with Ham. And I'm in more than one league with Ham. And when it comes to drafting, he takes
13: forever. Yes. What's he doing? Actually, what he said is an email that he's making prestige television.
16: Yeah, that was last year.
13: That was last year.
16: Holding us all up.
13: Oh,
12: is that what he said? He was making prestige television?
13: That's what he said two years ago when I was complaining on our email chain.
15: That's what he was doing.
13: All right. And so the name of the team that you are, that of the league that you want to win the most is what?
12: That one is right now just called Jukes Pukes.
13: Okay.
12: Which is, not really. That was a holdover from last year, which was just a game, a poker hand. It was like it's not really a great name.
13: Okay.
12: But there's a reason behind it. And I just haven't really come around to renaming it this year.
13: Okay.
12: I don't know. Like I did, I was thinking about this the other day because when I think back to all the, names that I've had for my teams, in that league, there was one year that I won it. It was very early, and I changed the name of my team every week. Mm. And each week, the name of my team was a reporter on New York One. Like I was the Pat Kiernan's week one, and then I was the Annika Pergaments.
13: Okay.
12: And then I turned into the Dean Memmingers. It's like I just would change it every week. And so I had this idea that maybe I would do that again this year, but instead of New York One anchors or reporters, I would just do Antiques Roadshow appraisers because I do know them all, and I could fill several seasons worth of
13: So do it. You should. Why not do it? Just go ahead and do it.
12: Maybe this week I'll be the Larky Masons, and then next week, I could be the Nicholas Lowrys.
13: Okay, I like it. If it leads to a title, what the hell, right? It doesn't matter. If it leads to a title,
12: it doesn't matter. Yeah.
13: Okay.
12: Yeah.
13: All right.
12: Arlie Sulkas.
13: She's excellent
12: with Tiffany Lamps.
13: It's funny. It's funny. And I could really
12: do a 1-2 punch. One week I could be the Kevin Zavians,
13: mm-hmm.
12: which, by the way, high-end jewels. And then the following week I could be the Burge Zavians, his father. It's a family business.
13: Sort of like the Mannings, right? Sort of like
12: Zavians,
13: that.
12: The Zavians are the Manning family.
13: The Zavian cast is the, by the way.
12: Of diamonds and baubles.
13: I don't even watch the show, but I think the Zavian cast would be the great alternate way to follow the Antique Roadshow. Yeah. Don't you think, Paul?
12: The Zavian cast.
13: All right, I've got a list right here. Let's get to it, and we'll send you with the rest of the rest of your Friday. You got your pen ready? You got it all written down? Okay.
12: You do.
13: So once again,
12: when we're off of this, I'm going to tell you two team names that I thought of. There's no way that I will tell you on this show.
13: Sounds good. We'll make a note of that. Fair enough.
12: Okay.
13: Here we go. So every year, for those who don't know, Paul comes on and decides what our fantasy team name is, and we create sort of a bracket of eight team name possibilities based on, and these team names all come from stuff that we say during the show, just apropos of nothing, or we'll give you the context. Here we go. Here's the first bracket. The first team in this bracket for you to choose from, Flexing into Monken. There it is. There's the avatar right there. Flexing into Monken. I believe this came into, like, if the Browns are successful, will know it if there's flexing into Monken for, say, a Sunday night game.
12: It reminds me of like a Sarah McLachlan album.
13: Flexing into Monken's not a bad choice of that either. Yeah. And then I don't know where this one came from, what it is, but the other team name to choose from in this bracket is Whiff of Leverage. Whiff of Leverage. Which one would advance between flexing into Monken and Whiff of Leverage, Paul?
12: They're both pretty strong names, but I'm going to go with Whiff of Leverage.
13: Oh, like it? Oh, okay. Okay. With that, that's an upset. That's like a 5-12er right there.
12: Flexing into Monken is great, but I'm a fan of not doing using football players.
13: Okay.
12: Or, like, I like the random. I mean, there's, you're going to use a name.
13: Okay.
12: Go with Antiques Roadshow.
13: Okay. Well, there's one coming up where you're going to have to choose between two of those. Next one up.
12: I'm not totally opposed. I got you.
13: I don't know where this came from. We were talking about, I don't know, Larry Sanders Show or Dodgeball or whatever, but Rip Torn Wormhole.
14: Yep.
13: You can go down a Rip Torn Wormhole. What a great avatar.
12: Oh, that is such a nice. That's
14: phenomenal.
12: Just for the logo alone. Okay.
13: And then another one is, we were talking about how Pope Leo was a White Sox fan and things of that nature. And we were wondering, you know, is he also a Bears fan or whatever? And we all decide that these are all a papal fact. A papal fact is a name of
12: fact.
13: And there's the avatar right there. Mm-hmm. A papal fact versus Rip Torn Wormhole, Paul Rudd. Which advances?
12: It's a Rip Torn Wormhole.
13: Okay, there you go. That is a great avatar. That may take the title just alone, but there's four more to go. When the Live Tour was falling apart, we had our guest Alan Shipnuck came on the program to talk about it. He covers golf. He called.
12: By the way, just Shipnuck is a great name for the team.
13: Well, he called the Live Tour.
12: Exclamation point.
13: He called the Live Tour.
14: Like Dench.
13: Shipnuck. All right, that might be a winner at the end of the day. He called the Live Tour a bunch of chaos merchants. So we got chaos merchants.
14: Yeah.
13: There, oh, and there's.
14: Oh, that is an unbelievable.
13: There's the shark right there, Greg Norman, selling lemonade for some reason. All sales benefit Live golfers in need. That's a great avatar right
14: there. That's amazing.
13: Chaos merchants. Mm-hmm. And then because I have no hair and Brockman has no hair, and you could remove your hat, Jason Feller. Felly has no hair as well. We all said that one day we should all fly off to get that thing done.
14: Take a week off.
13: Take a week off and go flat bedding to Turkey.
14: Yeah.
13: There it is.
14: Hey.
13: We're all flat bedding to Turkey.
14: Are we in there?
13: We're in there, right in the middle.
12: That's a huge flatbed.
13: That's a different flatbed. You know, we were hopefully, first class.
14: Right, of course.
13: Not flatbed trucking, but. Chaos merchants versus flat bedding to Turkey, Paul. What do you got?
12: Flat bedding to Turkey.
13: All right, fantastic. All right, and there's the last two.
12: Too many chaos merchants in the world right now.
13: Okay,
12: let's go flat
13: you.
12: Bedding to Turkey.
13: Yeah, that's right. That's right. All right. Last choices. The number of children that Philip Rivers has. We said that when he was coming back, and he said he talked to his kids about whether to come back. We called it a Rivers Tribal Council. And there it is.
12: Is it a Philip Rivers Tribal Council?
13: No, I think we'll just go Rivers.
12: I think we're just going to go Rivers
13: Tribal Council. We'll keep it. Yeah. Brevity, is the soul of wit, Paul. So,
12: Agreed.
13: Okay. And then when...

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4: Here with Celtics star Jason Tatum. Jason, how are you?
3: I'm doing good. How you doing?
2: Behind the scenes stories from coaches and executives.
5: Things go well. It's like the union did great. When things go poorly, the president now sees.
6: Betting the turkey.
7: All right. Flat betting the turkey advances. Versus rip-torn wormhole. Ladies and gentlemen, Paul Rudd about to name my fantasy team for 2026.
6: By the way, I just wanted to say, now looking at these two finalists.
7: Yes, sir.
6: I now know what Meryl Streep felt. And this is of equal importance.
7: It's a choice. It is a choice.
6: I mean.
7: It is a choice. You would know acting better than I would, Paul. So I hear you. I hear you. What do you think? You're going to have to leave one behind, if you will.
6: All right. These are both winners.
7: We're all winners here.
6: We're all winners. You can say it's like this is a win-win, but one has to go. So you could say it's lose-lose.
7: That's correct.
6: And I'm going to go with... Mm. One, because I was just talking about this the other day.
7: Okay.
6: About how brilliant and crazy the actor Rip Torn was. And that avatar and that he has nothing to do with the NFL. Your team name this year is going to be Rip Torn Wormhole.
7: Ladies and gentlemen, Rip Torn Wormhole. Well, you can't go wrong going down a rip-torn wormhole.
8: That avatar is
7: it's an outstanding. Yeah, it's
6: also like it's not, all the same rip-torn. Like there's so many. You have so many different options for different rip-torn faces.
7: Yes, that's a great one though.
6: But that's a great, and you all use the exact same one for like.
7: That's it. That's it. Well, that's what happens when you go down a rip-torn wormhole, Paul. I don't know if you've done that. Well done. Thank you, sir.
6: All right.
7: You want to weigh in on your the Monday nighter? What are you thinking about Monday Night Football, Chiefs versus Broncos? What do you think?
6: Yeah, you know, I'm so superstitious about all of this stuff. I never predict anything. I never talk about anything. I hope if Patrick plays, I hope we don't have any injuries on either side.
7: Nice.
6: You know, obviously, I mean, we know who I want to win.
7: Agreed.
6: It's going to be interesting. Simmons, it seems as if, is going to be sitting out.
7: That's correct.
6: That's a little scary. But I don't know. I'm not going to make a prediction. I won't do it.
7: No. I'm not asking you to do that. But I'm
6: going to tell you who I want to win? The Chiefs.
7: I know. That's right. But hey, I'll tell you, having seen Patrick at Big Slick, which is another massive fundraiser for Children's Mercy this summer. And he showed up and gave out footballs to some people coming out of the crowd. They came up on stage. Looked like his arm hasn't lost any velocity. Paul, based on that moment, those three
6: based
7: throws.
6: On that.
7: And he was moving around the stage.
6: Understandably, it was a casual setting, but I do think you're right. He seems to be, he's a quick healer, isn't he?
7: Yes, and one must assume it is slightly different dodging Nick Benito on a Monday night than Richard Kind on a stage as he did that night. He was able to avoid.
6: Both things terrifying, just different. Just a different kind of terrifying.
7: Yeah.
8: Hello.
7: You know.
6: I'm coming at you right now.
7: Look out.
8: Look out.
6: Look out.
7: Look out. Here's my swim move. Oh, my God. Good to see you, Paul. Thanks,
6: buddy.
7: Good
6: to see you, Rich. Always. And good to see all you guys.
7: By the way, the Crack Rich Eisen Show staff. We did create a Chipmunk avatar on the fly. There it is. That's Alan, by the way.
6: Pretty good. Chipmunk.
7: And the punctuation is what really puts it over the top, right?
6: It is the thing that puts it over the top. One exclamation point. And by the way, I like the very perturbed looking. Is it Greg Norman?
7: Greg Norman doesn't like him. Doesn't like him at all.
6: He's pissed.
7: There he is.
6: He still knows, hey, I had a lemonade stand a while ago.
7: Well done, everybody. Paul, you're the best. Say hello to the entire crew. And by the way, Mazel Tov on the upcoming Avengers coming up. Very good. Oh, looking forward to that.
6: Thank you very much.
7: Yeah.
6: Thank you.
7: Yeah, because I thought Endgame was the end of the game. But that's not the case. There's a doomsday now, right?
6: Yeah, yeah. But yeah. Boy, what kind of sour titles?
7: What?
6: You know what I mean?
7: Say it again.
6: A little optimism. Endgame.
7: That's right.
6: Doomsday.
7: I know, right? Yeah. What should...
8: Avengers touchdown.
7: Avengers touchdown.
8: We can come up... Positive.
7: Oh, by the way, let's do the one last thing. I know the backup quarterback for the Falcons this weekend, now that Cooper Rush is starting, is a guy named Jack Strand, which we thought sounded like either the guy who Dirk Diggler once demanded to start shooting the scene, or is a... it's like the name of a new private eye show on ABC on Wednesday mm-hmm. nights, right? Jack yeah. Strand.
6: Yeah.
7: You know,
6: I think the full title is Jack Strand, Private Dick.
8: But we want you to play Jack Strand. Yeah.
7: Would
8: Paul.
7: You play Jack? Do you have a window? I know yeah. you've got, again.
6: I'll clear the decks.
7: You know, I know you got a lot on your plate, but. We'll put you up for the role of Jack Strand, Private Dick.
6: Just tell me where to send my reel.
7: Paul Rudd, everybody. There he goes. Back onto his Friday.
0: No need to audition. That's a straight
7: that's
0: offer.
7: That's it. That's a straight offer, right? Yeah, he doesn't know we're greenlit. He has no idea we're greenlit.
8: We're good to go.
7: That just greenlit us.
8: Yeah. I got a one sheet. I'm working on it.
7: Shipnock. Send that to Alan.
8: I am going to clip that off and send it to Alan.
7: Okay. And then, of course...
0: Jack Strand.
7: Rip-torn wormhole.
8: Hey, congratulations.
7: I'll be honest. I thought a papal fact.
8: I did. I thought that would go further.
7: Didn't he once upon a time have a floral...
8: A floral moment.
7: A floral moment.
8: Yep.
7: Yeah.
8: And obviously the classic dench.
7: Flatbedding to turkey made it a long way.
8: Yeah. I got to use
7: it. Made
8: one.
7: It a long way.
8: I had
7: but 70. Couldn't take down the title. So much fun.
8: This is my favorite segment ever.
7: It is
8: year.
7: Every year.
0: This week on...
7: Jack Strand.
8: Jack Strand.
7: See, you won't even say it.
0: Jack Strand, the private dick.
7: Why? Because that's a private eye.
0: Yeah, I just said it.
8: Right. Yeah. Right. You gotta
0: coming up next.
7: Oh, God.
0: Jack Strand.
7: I love Paul.
8: Like Iron Eagle doing the tease for Jack Strand.
7: That's right, Jack Strand. And an all new Jack Strand private dick.
0: Are you going to put the pause in like Jack Strand?
7: Comma.
8: Right.
7: Murder. She wrote. All right, we'll take a break. 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My top five list of the other games on the marquee to look forward to. 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

0: 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Okay, I've got a top five. I do this every Friday for those who are kind of new to this program. I don't know how you are, but if you are, welcome. My top five matchups for week one remaining on the schedule, presented by Hyundai.
1: High five. One, two, three, four, and five.
2: Rich's top five.
0: All right, everybody. My top five matchups for week one remaining on the schedule. Presented by Hyundai. Number five, two first overall picked quarterbacks facing off against one another to open the season. One with a fresh contract. One with a fresh opportunity to take this team back to the Super Bowl in SoFi Stadium. Joe Burrow welcoming Baker Mayfield, Bengals hosting the Buccaneers. I cannot wait for this game. It's going to be so much fun. No Mike Evans for Tampa. What do they do there? The same cast of characters on offense for the Bengals, but with a new revamped defense for Burrow. What does this look like in week one? Can't wait to see that. That's number five on my list. Number four on my list is Kyler Murray getting his first shot in Minnesota, and not just any shot. It's the Green Bay Packers coming to town, and the Packers lost a bunch of games in a row to finish last year, and there's no Josh Jacobs, and Micah Parsons isn't back yet. And just when you think the Packers are going to be pushovers, they usually win football games like this. What will Kyler Murray look like as the new starting quarterback in purple? Can't wait for this NFC North battle. Number three on the list, the most marquee game not in front of the whole country, not nationally televised on a standalone Sunday or Monday night. Bills and Texans. Let's go.
3: How is this not won?
0: Oh, well, come on now. How is this not won? I understand there's lots of high hopes Bills, lots of high hopes Texans.
3: AFC Championship preview.
0: It could be or it might not be. Might not be. I don't know. It's still going to be fascinating to me. Can't wait to see what this looks like with two teams that have Super Bowl aspirations facing off against one another. The new head coach of the Bills, the OC now becoming the HC with the reigning rushing champion and Josh Allen. Joe Brady's first game and the Texans with that top defense. Number two, I'm putting the Cowboys and the Giants above this, man. Sunday Night Football.
3: Wow.
0: Absolutely. Absolutely. John Harbaugh's coaching the New York Giants, and he's taking on the Dallas Cowboys in front of the whole country. And the Dallas Cowboys with a revamped defense, and I'm sitting here thinking they're one of the best teams in the NFL. What does it look like on the road? And Dak and this offense on Sunday night, I can't wait to see this. This is what I'm looking forward to seeing. And number one is the Monday Nighter. Patrick Mahomes is back. The Chiefs, what will they do? And you got the Denver Broncos and Sean Payton no longer calling the plays. What does that look like? And Eric Bieniemy's back on the other sideline. Chiefs and Broncos, it is going to be on. Last game of week one. What a great Monday Night Football opener on ESPN and ABC and the family and networks. I just saw Elway's going to be on the Manning cast. It's going to be a lot of fun. Broncos and Chiefs. And why not?
4: All right, we'll get one more.
0: I don't know why this one speaks to me, but it does, because it's just another NFC East matchup as well. Commanders and Eagles. Jaden Daniels, what do we see? Sean Mannion, new offense, what do we see? Commanders and Eagles, because this is the appetizer to the rest of the NFC East that night. And I'm looking forward to seeing what the Commanders look like, because they're feeling like last year was a lost season because Jaden Daniels got hurt. Well, not anymore. And so it's five versus one, right? Okay. What? You know? Right? You add it up and it's number six, which is also on Barkley's jersey. Okay. 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Okay. Noah in Oregon's been hanging on for almost 3 hours. What's up, Noah?
2: Noah.
5: What's going on again?
0: What's up?
2: What's up? What's up, yo?
5: Hey, so I just wanted to bring up the fact that I don't think the football gods want me to stay married. I got week one. I'm going up against Anna, my wife, in fantasy football. Mm-hmm. And she's also probably the biggest Bears fan I've ever met. And me being a Panthers guy, who knows what's going to happen. I do believe, though, and the reason why I'm calling, is I feel like the Panthers have got a better shot of winning that game than they're getting credit for. I really do. So I don't know. I feel like this game is kind of important to us, I think, to set the pace on our season. Because if we can beat the Bears, then I think that's going to give us a good amount of confidence.
0: Listen, Noah, I could give you the football response about how well the Panthers finished up last year and how they added, you know, Devin Lloyd and Jalen Phillips. I could give that to you. But are you using show? Yeah. Oh, no, hold on a second. Are you using this show to sneak around your wife to get something off her chest, your chest about her Bears team that you don't want to say to her face? Is that like, are we a conduit to try and keep your marriage together, Noah? Like, what are we doing here?
5: Maybe put in a good word. She knew you honestly before I did. So she is the sports fanatic in our household. Awesome. I only know what I know about sports aside from the Panthers because of this woman.
0: Okay. So I just want to, first of all, not to sound creepy, but say hi to your wife for me. and is she aware you're calling this show to get this Panthers take out there against her Bears? Is this...
5: She listened to my picks, which I picked Carolina to win this game. But as it's getting closer or whatever, and I'm seeing, and again, our defense, I think, is going to be problems for their offense.
0: Okay.
5: And their defense is not going to be as big a problem as everybody's thinking.
0: If your Panthers win, we'll send you some Rich Eisen Show candlesticks. Isn't that what we need to do?
5: Please do.
0: Okay.
5: Yeah, she would love it. Hey, one more thing, too, real quick. I tried your Paramount Plus username password and it's not working. I don't know if maybe we missed like an exclamation point or some kind of abbreviation. I don't know, but it's not working.
0: Okay.
5: I tried the None Your Business.
0: Okay.
5: It's not working.
0: Okay. Thank you. No, I appreciate it. It's Noah in Oregon there.
2: I forgot all about that.
0: That was all over the map. What was that in reference to?
2: We did that once about like giving out our passwords.
0: Yeah. Did we do that once?
6: We were joking.
0: I don't remember that. All right, guys. All right. Tomorrow, noon Eastern, 9 o'clock our time.
6: Do you want us to text you? Like, what is the protocol for tomorrow?
0: I don't know. The protocol for tomorrow is I'm always available.
6: Just wait till you complain on the thread or what?
0: What? I don't complain on threads.
6: No, I don't. I mean, the thread to us.
0: What am I? Like, what am I complaining you about? Yes. What? About what am I complaining about?
6: I don't know. I mean,
2: time.
6: Talk about Cooper. You know, hyperventilating last week because Bryce Underwood.
0: No, I mean, I'll just take an extra second. That's all.
6: Try to win on the up and up this time.
0: Okay. On the up and up. Sounds good. And then Sunday, NFL game day morning, I will be there. Hopefully you will as well. Right here on the ESPN app or NFL Network Linear. That'll be at 9 a.m. Eastern time. 6 o'clock out here. So it's all beginning.
6: Let's do it. So excited.
0: Coop's coming to work with me.
6: Nice.
0: At the crack of dawn,
6: He's waking up at 4?
0: It's his choice. Wow.
2: I want to come on Sunday.
6: Locked in. Good for him.
0: Is that a threat?
2: More like a... Not the prediction.
0: Yeah, just let me know when you want
6: down
0: to.
6: Down the street.
2: It's
6: just
2: not a prediction. It's a spoiler, as Paul Heyman.
0: Whenever you want.
2: But yeah, I wouldn't mind one Sunday coming to kick it.
0: Man, of course. I can bring anybody I want now. Well, I've got a Jiminy Cricket Award.
2: You're the man.
0: What are they going to do?
2: Do whatever you want.
0: No one's ever taken that away from me.
2: Put your feet on the couch.
0: Yeah. We're back to wrap it on Disney Plus in a moment.
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16: A 27-7 win over the Rams yesterday in the first ever game, ever NFL game played in Australia. Brock Purdy with three touchdown passes to three different receivers, including Mike Evans in his San Francisco debut. Rams head coach Sean McVay on his team's offensive struggles.
17: Yeah, I just didn't think we really distributed the field. We never really got into a rhythm. You know, I think it was hard for us, you know, just overall coaches and players. And sometimes there's days like that, Nate. Today was certainly one of them. And we'll go back and we'll look at it and we'll figure out where we can improve. And, you know, I'm excited to be able to do that because that's the only option that we have.
16: And it was the Rams' debut for Myles Garrett, the star pass rusher. He had no sacks, tackles, or pressures in the loss. Falcons quarterback Tua Tagovailoa with an oblique injury out for Sunday's opener against the Steelers. Cooper Rush will get the start at quarterback for Atlanta. Patriots receiver Antonio Brown goes on the IR with a high ankle sprain. He'll miss at least the next four games, reports ESPN's Adam Shepard.
18: Michelle Smallman, and coming up Monday, Patrick Mahomes is officially back and ready to quiet all the doubters. So will his revenge tour start Monday night against the Broncos? It's on Sportsmanlike, 6 a.m. Eastern, right here on ESPN Radio, ESPN2, and ESPNU.
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1: Rory ended up winning that tournament, actually.
2: I believe
1: he did. That was the Masters that he won, I guess, 2 years ago?
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1: 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Myron, it is, if you had wanted to, you could watch football on Wednesday. You could watch football on Thursday. Yeah. Missouri and Kansas play tonight in a game that's such a big battle that they produced a really interesting video, which we will get to later in the show. Big time day of college football on Saturday and the NFL Sunday and Monday. If you're a football fan, I'm not sure how you could like anything more than these few days.
2: It's a feast for fans, you know, to have games starting as early as Wednesday. As you mentioned, Saturday, some big-time matchups. Arch Manning going up against Ohio State, a lot of big-time games. And then Sunday, the season officially kind of kicks off. So I'm excited, man, to watch football a lot this weekend.
1: You know, I notice you've become a hat guy. You're wearing a hat. I do sort of wonder if maybe you've begun copying me, because the other day I had a hat with nothing on it. Now you come with a hat with nothing on it. Is there like a little bit of, you know, you trying to follow my style or something like that?
2: I honestly have not paid attention to the hats you've worn. I don't know what kind of hats you've worn. So I couldn't tell you. If you asked me like what hats has Matt worn this week, I wouldn't know. I wouldn't be able to tell you.
1: Well, that's all right, but you look good in your hat. Back in Minnesota, I'm back in Kentucky. We had a great time in Bristol, got to know our new colleagues, got to know the Golics and the unsportsmanlike folks, and I really enjoyed it. When you're at ESPN, it feels like you are literally like, I don't know, a part of it. You can almost, as if the walls talk during the time there. There's so many stories likely in that building.
2: Yeah, I mean, the legends, like I said, sitting next to Golic Senior, hanging out with them, that was interesting and just fun. You couldn't have told me 10 years ago that I would be doing that. And just being around everybody in Bristol is always
1: You were a little
2: time.
1: Worried, though, before I the was. Show yesterday, did you, that you didn't feel like you were a good hang. Did you not feel like you were a good hang with the Golics?
2: I think with Senior, I was trying to balance being a fan and also a colleague. I didn't really know how to do that. So I think I was a little weird. I was trying not to be weird, and therefore I think
1: Why
2: I was
1: did you
2: more
1: think you were
2: weird.
1: What did you do that you were weird?
2: I didn't know if I should talk more, less. I didn't know. I didn't know if I should ask questions. He offered me a quesadilla at one point, and I didn't take it because I figured I was going to reach across, grab the quesadilla, and knock off everything on the table. And I didn't want that to be my first moment with Golic Senior.
1: So, well, I felt like you were a good hang. I feel like you are someone that's fun to be around. I think everybody liked you, but I could tell it was really obsessing on you whether or not Mike Golic liked you. I think he's probably more upset that we beat them in trivia, the reigning ESPN Radio trivia champs, at least until next year.
2: Yeah, that's a good thing, and I'm glad, but I also don't know if that set the tone for things going forward. And I don't know. I think the Golic said you were fun to hang out with and didn't mention me. So there's a little bit of concern there. If I need to go back and hang out with the Golics to prove that I am fun to hang out with and I'm not awkward and weird.
1: If you don't want to seem awkward and weird, don't call Mike Senior and say, hey, would you like to hang out and try again? I don't feel like we had enough. I think that would be one
2: that
1: way
2: would be
1: you
2: weird.
1: Might think you were a little bit awkward and weird is if you did
2: Yeah, okay. I was thinking about doing it. I was like, if I'm in town do I text him and say, hey, what are you doing today? But maybe
1: I don't think you want to do that. I don't think you want to do that at all. As I said, we are presented by Progressive Insurance. It's time to go off the top.
23: We thinking about.
24: I'm trying to think, but nothing happens. Nothing happens.
23: Time to find out. 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
1: Last night, if you turned on your Netflix streaming device, you would have seen the Rams and the 49ers in Australia. It was 10:30 in the morning there, but if you watched the Rams play, you would have thought maybe it was 4 a.m. the way that their bodies looked after the first, I don't know, quarter and a half. The 49ers end up winning 27-7. I did something I rarely do, Myron, which is because I had to travel so much yesterday. I actually listened to a lot of sports talk radio, both last night and today. And I listened to podcasts. And the interesting thing was everybody wanted to have the conversation of, oh, this wasn't really about the time. This is about football. Let's not disrespect the 49ers. And I disagree with all that. It's clearly about time and science. The Rams tried to defy the laws of physics, act like time zones didn't exist, and you're never going to convince me that that didn't have an effect. It's Matthew Stafford's worst loss as a starter since he got to the Rams by I think 8 points. That he did not, he looked off. The Rams in the second half were certainly a step slow. The 49ers looked much more acclimated. I'm not saying football wasn't part of it. There were some really impressive parts of the 49ers' performance, including Fred Warner and Nick Bosa being back. But I am not going to take the view of it's disrespectful to 49ers to note their different philosophies on travel. Myron, I think that was a huge part of it. One team looked tired and one team didn't, and I thought you could see it.
2: I think you can see it, too. My grandmother always said common sense ain't common. And I think if people have done things a certain way, you try to go against that, and it can go bad for you. And the Rams told us they had this, what, sleep psychologist. They'd figured it out. They were going to sleep on the way. And by the way, man, does anybody ever get great sleep on a plane? Like, I don't care what kind of plane you're sleeping on. You can't get good sleep.
1: I can barely sleep at all. And they can say all they want that they had the lay flat beds and all that. I've been in the lay flat beds. It's nice. It's better than sitting up straight, but it's not the same as being at home. So no, Myron, I don't believe that at all. There's nothing about a plane that is a better experience. And if you saw the video of the Rams getting off their flight, you know what they look like? Yeah. People getting off a 17-hour flight. That's exactly what they look like. I mean, I the idea that it didn't have an effect to me is ludicrous.
2: Well, and the lay flat beds aren't designed for guys who are 6'5", 280 pounds.
1: Like they don't make them for them.
2: You know, so it wasn't like they had a customized plane. I thought it was a bad idea, and clearly you can see the impact. Myles Garrett and the way he talked after the game. Matthew Stafford looked about as bad as we've seen Matthew Stafford in stretches. Like, we've never seen that from Matthew Stafford, and everyone just looked lethargic. It was a bad move, clearly, to not get there earlier and get adjusted.
1: Well, let's just take those two guys, for instance, okay? Matthew Stafford and Myles Garrett. Those are two Hall of Famers, right? Depending on where you saw the rankings going into the season, they were two people that in a lot of the best NFL players' rankings were two of the top five players on the list. They both had one of, if not their worst games. In Myles Garrett's case, it has to be maybe the worst game of his career. No tackles, no pressures, no sacks, no anything. I mean, Myles Garrett was out there, I think I saw 39 plays, and his name was almost never mentioned. He said afterwards that he didn't feel 100%. I don't know, maybe sleep has a little bit of actually feeling 100%. Unless you just think those two guys are going to have significantly worse seasons than we're used to, there has to be a reason. And it would see, I believe it's Occam's razor, right? The simplest definition is usually correct. I think the idea that you're trying to do something no team has ever done, which is defy the laws of physics, it's going to have an impact.
2: Well, and let's say, like, some guys could recover. Let's say you have guys on the team who they came over, they felt good, and they were ready to go at kickoff. Well, Matt, there's still a chance, a good chance, that there's a bunch of guys who didn't recover. Like, you got to do what's best for the entire group, not what maybe is best for a couple of guys. And I just think anytime you do something and say, no one has ever done it like this before, you better be sure that your team is going to be ready to play. Because I just think they made a major mistake. They came into that game. They looked slow. They looked frustrated almost, Matt, by the fact that they knew they were sloppy. Like, they knew they didn't have 100%. And especially in the second half, you know, I'm a big boxing fan. It looked like a tired fighter in the 9th and 10th rounds who really just didn't have anything else to give.
1: Yeah, I mean, that's a really good point. You like boxing a lot. I feel like I remember, you know, when there are major fights, don't fighters get to wherever it is like 3 weeks before or 4 weeks before and they set up camp? And, you know, I remember reading the book about the Ali Foreman fight, and I think they went to what was then Zaire for 5 weeks before to do it. I mean, there's got to be some part of that that actually has an impact. Sean McVay, after the game, was asked,

0: mimic the effect on the body. First of all, that is insane to me that they sent 12 people. 12. I don't know if they gave them sleep tests while they were there to see what happened.
1: Yeah.
0: But, I mean, you can outthink yourself, right? Here through the course of human history, we have known there's a thing called jet lag. And just because you have great hair gel, Sean McVay, does not mean you can overrule the laws of jet lag and time zones. I think they thought they were smarter than everybody else. I do. I think they thought they were smarter than everybody else. It is a, in another quote, he said it was a humbling moment. I actually give him credit for that. I think it probably was a humbling moment because they thought they were the smartest kids in class and maybe they got knocked down a notch.
2: No, I agree. Like, so 12 staffers, they sent, Matt, is, I want to see the expense reports. Like, I want to know, I want to know what you would do. Were you recovering or were you enjoying? Like, hey, we got to stay here an extra 3 days to just make sure our bodies recover properly. And then, were any of those staffers named Myles Garrett? Because unless you sent players over there, then you had no idea. Sean McVay, and you can hear, he knows he messed up. Like, he doesn't want to throw anybody under the bus who made the final call.
0: Yeah.
2: But he knows it was the wrong thing.
0: Because there were nerds. There were nerds in that building that suggested this. And those people are like, they need to get on.
2: Yeah.
0: What is the job site that I'm, is ZipRecruiter still with us?
2: There was dudes there.
0: I know there's a lot of those, Monster, ZipRecruiter, whatever it is that advertises with ESPN Radio.
2: It was one of them. They got to get there.
0: The nerds that work for the Rams, go ahead and in, because they can convinced them of that.
2: They would,
0: and I think that ended up
2: all those equations. Mistake. You know, they're talking helium and all kinds of stuff. Yeah.
0: I want to say one thing to Netflix about watching games on Netflix. Actually, two things. One, where do they get their cameras? Their cameras are so much better than everybody else's.
2: It's incredible.
0: I feel like I'm playing in the game, Myron, when it's on Netflix.
2: Yeah. I mean, the cameras, I mean, ESPN has probably the best cameras, but Netflix has amazing.
0: Oh, the best. But Netflix, those are movie cameras.
2: Netflix, I mean, like, you feel like you're in a series.
0: I kind of
2: watching it. And it was cool to see that many people in that. It's a soccer stadium, I believe, right?
0: Cricket
2: stadium. I will say, Matt, though, if you were front row, I don't know that you expected to be 50 yards away from the action, right?
0: The bougie experience probably wasn't quite as bougie. One more thing, though. I'm a big Noah Eagle guy.
2: Noah.
0: He's a friend of mine. And then Luke Keekly. I thought he was great.
2: He's great. Really good.
0: I thought they did a great job. With one thing. They all should have taken a deep breath on the Australian puns and jokes.
2: There's a lot of
0: There was too much shrimp on the Barbie. Hey, mate. And then, of course, at the end, they put all those their post-game show in kangaroo outfits.
2: Yep.
0: I feel like they took that maybe just a little bit far, Myron, the whole we're in Australia stuff.
2: Yeah. I mean, I don't think we like it if people do that here.
0: No.
2: Right?
0: No, like if you had a game in Kentucky and a bunch of Australians were like, yee-haw, let's get our overalls and watch some football. Or like, I don't think we would like that very much.
2: Nah, somebody pretending to be Bone Thugs and Harmony or something and saying, hey, everybody, here's the hippity-hop. You don't want to see that. Made people mad, though, about Noah Eagle? The Melbourne thing. Did you hear about that?
0: But I think he's right. I think people say Melbourne.
2: But
0: don't
2: you
0: they?
2: Don't get to, here's what I've learned, just even traveling here. The problem with outsiders, and we do this when we go places around the country, you don't want to suddenly try to sound like a local. You don't want to just suddenly.
0: You don't think he should have tried to say the word like they did.
2: I think, to me, who told you to do? Because sometimes, Matt, it's like one person's like, hey, you should do this. But you don't know if the entire country feels.
0: Oh, okay. So now, wait a minute. I don't know if I agree with this. So you're saying Americans say Melbourne.
2: Yes.
0: But apparently, and I didn't know this, Australians say Melbourne.
2: Melbourne apparently is what they.
0: So Noah Eagle said Melbourne. Isn't that actually showing respect to the culture?
2: Yes and no. Because again, if you overdo it, people think it's
0: like
2: a little performative,
0: right? You
2: can't roll your
0: arms too much when you're speaking
2: Spanish.
0: That's
2: the thing. Like, he kept calling
0: then
2: it Melbourne.
0: Look a little,
2: that was the issue. I think that's where you get into trouble. Because, you know, again, if a couple people you met in Australia were like, hey, you should do this, you don't know if everyone watching is going to feel that way. And I think there were some people who were a little turned off. Like, sometimes I'll go down south and I'll try to say things that
0: Brian Kelly, though, if you're not careful.
2: But isn't that how it happened, though, Matt? Isn't how Brian Kelly happened just like that?
0: It is, but I felt like Brian Kelly, I don't know. I think it's different. So

0: for instance, we have a town here in Kentucky that's V-E-R-S-A-I-L-L-E-S.
1: Yep.
0: And the French would call that Versailles.
1: Mm-hmm.
0: But we say Versailles.
1: Yeah.
0: Which a lot of people think is weird. Yeah. We say Versailles. But yeah, that's just what we say. But if a French person came here and they said Versailles, I would think they were trying to fit in, and I would think that's kind of nice.
1: Yes, but if they said it 15 times over dinner to try to make a point,
0: just keep saying
1: you,
0: it.
1: You might be like, hey, slow down a little bit. We get it.
0: We're going to talk about the Rams in just a second, specifically vis-a-vis you. But before we do that, the 49ers, that's a really impressive win. And when you get all that, this was a clear example. You get all their stars back. You get Fred Warner back. You get Bosa back. You get Debo back. Hey, wait a minute. There's something there that maybe folks, I think, easily overlooked.
1: Yeah, but you also have, what, two guys hurt in the first half. This has always been a team that, if they're healthy,
0: yes,
1: you know how far they can go.
0: That defense, when they were healthy, they incredible. Looked amazing, did they not?
1: They did. I just wonder how many people are going to say, you didn't play the real Rams. You played a jet-lagged Rams team. Can you do it again? But you always talk about the divisional aspect, man. We may come back at the end of the season and look at this game, and it could have a factor in what happens with the divisional crown. So it's a major game, and I think the 49ers took it seriously, and they looked really good when they were mostly healthy.
0: Without question, is it a major game? It is. This could be the difference in whether or not somebody gets home field advantage in the playoffs. And the Rams, by the way, I just think they handled it so poor. They lost a home game. The reports from ESPN earlier in the day were it was the Rams' idea to play in Australia. They ended up making all the Australian fans mad by not going early. So the whole crowd was rooting for the 49ers. And then you have the whole sleep thing. To me, the Rams handled that probably about as poorly as they could. Now, with that said, one person on this show was very adamant that the Rams had not only a good shot to go undefeated, a great shot to go undefeated. We need to revisit one of Myron's, maybe his most ridiculous quote of the Matt Myron daily era. That'll be next here on Matt Myron. And if you have a gambling problem, DraftKings is here for you now. 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

0: But more importantly, I liked how we played.
1: Another NFL news. Falcons quarterback Tua Tagovailoa out for Sunday's opener at Pittsburgh with an oblique injury. Cooper Rush will get the start at quarterback for Atlanta. ESPN's Adam Schefter reports that Patriots receiver A.J. Brown goes on IR with a high ankle sprain. He will miss at least the next four games. Day baseball at Wrigley Cubs leave the Pirates 5-1 in the third.
2: Hey, it's Michelle Smallman, and coming up Monday, Patrick Mahomes is officially back and ready to quiet all the doubters. So will his revenge tour start Monday night against the Broncos? It's Unsportsmanlike, 6 a.m. Eastern, right here on ESPN Radio, ESPN2, and ESPNU.
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5: 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The Raiders.
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7: You got to know.
4: 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You ever been to Texas A&M with all those... They're doing their little dances, and they got the outfits on. You ever seen that?
6: I haven't been there for a football game, but I've been to College Station, man.
4: Big stadium.
6: Really, huge. Really big stadium.
4: Huge stadium.
6: Yeah.
4: Not good karaoke the most fun town in the world. But
6: yeah,
4: the
6: good karaoke city.
4: Yeah. It's a big karaoke city?
6: Yeah, no, really fun karaoke down there.
4: What makes it a big karaoke city?
6: They got like this karaoke spot that everybody goes to on like a Friday night that is just fun.
4: I don't believe that. I went there. And it's everyone goes to
6: whole
4: the karaoke
6: time.
4: Spot.
6: Everybody. I saw people from all different backgrounds, all walks of life. I had a lot of fun.
4: Yeah. I've never heard Texas A&M was known for their karaoke, but maybe so. 888 say ESPN. We have a text machine where you can write stuff in, 772-774-5254. One person says, Matt, I think you guys are the best show on the ESPN lineup. It's really nice of them, right? Isn't that nice?
6: Yeah, I think there's a lot of great shows on the ESPN lineup. And I'm just glad we got a lot of people like us.
4: Why are you so corporate? Well, that is a compliment. Why can't you
6: accept
3: corporate cookie?
4: Someone is saying we're the best show. Can you not just say thank you? Why do you have to go, well, I think every show is equally popular? Well, come on, it's okay.
6: Thank you. Thank you.
4: Yeah, that's it.
6: It's good to be among greatness.
4: You're so worried about just say, hey, yes, thank you.
6: I don't want the Golics to listen and then Golics Senior doesn't want to hang out with me.
4: He doesn't like spending time with you. That's just how it is, Myron.
6: Wait till I text him. You don't know that yet.
4: You don't have his number. One person says, I have a buddy from Australia. I texted him today, and he said they do pronounce it Melbourne, and he actually appreciated that Noah Eagle tried. How about that?
6: Oh yeah, I don't think, again, you can try it, and he did. I think people were concerned how often he did it.
4: That's where they were.
6: But that's the issue, is you don't want to, there's a fine line, Matt, between, okay, you're just sort of respecting the local culture, and now you're overdoing it.
4: So you don't
6: think that's a concern.
4: You don't want to, I tell you, somebody else doesn't want to hang out with you now, Noah Eagle.
6: No, he's great. He's great. I don't have a problem.
4: One person says, I have a message for Myron today. You'll never walk alone.
6: I'll never walk alone. Okay.
4: Do you know why he said that?
6: No.
4: You're wearing a Liverpool shirt.
6: Oh, what did they do that?
4: What do you mean, did they do it?
6: Did they do that? Did they
4: not? That's their song. They play that at games. You'll never walk alone. That's the.
6: Yes.
4: That's what Liverpool
6: that
4: is
6: our
4: known
6: song.
4: For.
6: That is the song.
4: Oh, it's
6: known
4: our
6: for.
4: Song. So like
6: song
4: you knew that that's what it was.
6: It's what we don't walk alone. You're right. You good.
4: I don't know. If you knew
6: I didn't know. I didn't know what they were saying. Like you'll never walk alone. I was like, is that a Bible verse? I didn't know what he was saying. So.
4: Yeah, it's only like the catchphrase of the entire Liverpool team.
6: You know what? We won't walk alone. You're right.
4: Well, I'll tell you one thing you did walk alone, Juan, and that was your prediction about the Rams this year. Only you and Bill Plaschke of the
6: your guy Bill Plaschke.
4: Yeah. You predicted that the Rams were going to go undefeated. As a matter of fact, you didn't just predict the Rams were going to go undefeated. You predicted it with confidence. Here's what you had to say 2 weeks ago on this show.
6: Okay. I don't think it's like ridiculous. I don't think it'll happen. I wouldn't bet on it. I wouldn't project it.
4: You don't think it's ridiculous?
6: No, not for a team that's the favorite to win the Super Bowl.
4: Okay, give me the percentage chance that you think the Rams could go undefeated.
6: 68, 70
4: 68?
6: Potentially. Potentially. Now, granted.
4: Wait, whoa.
6: Hold on a second.
4: You think there is a 68% chance the Rams are going undefeated?
6: Listen, I wasn't in your math class, so I don't know. Like, maybe it's a little high in the projection. But, no, I think it's possible.
4: Okay, that's not okay? 68%.
6: What's the percentage of
4: 2%.
6: It's possible?
4: 2%.
6: Okay, somewhere between 2 and 68.
4: Well, there's 66 numbers between 2 and 68.
6: Give me 39. Final answer. 39%.
4: 39% chance.
6: Yeah.
4: That the Rams were going to go undefeated.
6: Okay.
4: What do you have to say for yourself now?
6: In America, they still can't go undefeated.
4: Oh, it was in America. You were counting domestic games.
6: I don't have anything to do with what happens outside of the country. But
4: interesting.
6: So they can still be undefeated here. Listen, I think they made a bad decision, and I think that loss was more about the condition they were in than the team that they are. I don't think if you played in normal settings, in a normal buildup, I don't think the game goes like that.
4: So when you were saying 68% and then 39%, did you not look at the schedule and consider the fact that they were playing in Australia as a possibility?
6: Well, I did, but I didn't think first off, remember, we spent the entire preseason talking about who was even going to make the trip to Australia for the 49ers, right? We didn't know who was healthy.
4: And they all did.
6: I mean, George Kittle barely practiced. Like, you didn't know who was going to actually be on the field. And the 49ers were ready to go. Yep. Looked mostly healthy. And then you had a Rams team that I just think did the worst thing you could possibly do to get ready for a divisional opponent like the 49ers. So I think the preparation had a lot to do with it as well.
4: So you would agree that was made a terrible decision by you?
6: No, I don't think it was a terrible decision. I think,
4: okay, you stand by the prediction?
6: Well, I can't anymore. It's obviously over. And people will hold that against me, and that's okay.
4: Yeah.
6: But I don't think it defines the team.
4: Okay. All right. Well, I think it was a pretty awful prediction. Now, okay. Speaking of predictions, college football this weekend.
6: Yeah.
4: Okay. Last weekend was kind of an appetizer. There were a couple good games. There's a lot of good games
6: this weekend.
4: Here's what I would say. There are a couple of games that are under the radar that are going to have a big influence on the playoff. And then there's the two biggies. We'll start with Ohio State and Texas. You could make an argument this is the biggest game of the year when you consider Ohio State going into Texas in Austin. Last year, this game was the first of the year. It sort of defined in some ways how people thought of Arch Manning throughout the season. Now you go back to Austin. Game day's there, national stage. The good thing about the playoff system is this will not eliminate either of these teams. As a matter of fact, it doesn't really hurt the team that loses at all, but it will help the team that wins quite a bit. What do you see happening tomorrow night?
6: Well, I mean, LSU-Clemson, I think, was the first high-stakes matchup, mostly because of what was going on off the field.
4: But you knew Clemson wasn't going to win that game.
6: Yeah,
4: I mean, this is a game either team could win.
6: Yeah, this to me feels like the first major matchup, matchup of the season, right? You have a game that could impact the Heisman Trophy finish with Julian Sayin and obviously Arch Manning. You have Arch Manning potentially having the performance that solidifies him as the number one pick. Maybe Ohio State emerges and it's clear that they're the team to beat in college football. So I just think it's a matchup full of with two teams that everybody will want to see. We may see this matchup again down the road. And I think in Austin, you got to give the edge to Texas if it's a close game. But that all comes down to me, how Arch Manning is going to play.
4: I am fascinated to see what the crowd looks like. I think a lot of Ohio State fans have been circling this game since 4 years ago when it ended up on the schedule, wanting to make this trip. I've been to a game in Austin, Texas. It's a great experience. First of all, it's great. It's a
6: really
4: fun
6: good city.
4: And then you throw in the game. I like it because I think it's kind of an Arch Manning redemption chance. When you watch the game last year, he had all this hype, Arch did, going into the year, and he kind of laid an egg in that game. And as the year went on, he wasn't very good the first half. Now, the second half

0: the year he started getting a rhythm. But for a lot of people, the memory was still that first game against Ohio State. Now there's a chance to go and kind of reset the narrative. I think whoever plays the best in this game between Julian Sain and Arch Manning will be one of the couple of favorites for the Heisman along with Malachi Toney. So I think there's that part of it. Yeah. It's also exactly what we need in college football. We need these games to start the season. There seems to be there was a few years where it felt like programs were trying to schedule these games. Then in the last year or two, a lot of them have backed out as the conference schedules have gotten a little harder. I like these games. So I actually think Ohio State is going to win because I think Ohio State has a mega roster. But this one, to me, can go either way. And I think there's a good chance you're going to get to mid-October before you see a game this good during the season.
1: No, I think that's valid. I mean, this feels like this is potentially a national championship matchup. Texas is feeling more pressure, though, Matt, right? Like, Texas is facing the pressure.
0: Without question. And that's specifically Arch. Now, Oklahoma goes to Michigan. This is early in the day.
1: It's big.
0: It will be on ESPN Radio. Is the whole country rooting against Michigan at this point? It's weird. Oklahoma's the favorite, so normally the country would root for the underdog, but I think after what happened in the Western Michigan game, everybody's going Boomer Sooner, right?
1: Oh, definitely. I mean, the Bryce Underwood stuff, the fact that Western Michigan was robbed. But listen, this is also a team that, Matt, has had a lot of missteps in recent years. There have been NCAA stuff and scandals. So there are already a bunch of enemies of this Michigan program, and now you have this. So I think a lot of people will be rooting for Oklahoma. And this may be Bryce Underwood's last shot at Michigan, at least, to be the starting quarterback. And remember, Matt, he was one of those guys who came in and made more NIL money than anyone in the class. Like, they paid him a ton. And this could be it for him.
0: This is a big game. You know, for Michigan, I don't think that's a team that's is a real contender this year, regardless of what they do.
1: I agree.
0: But for Oklahoma, I actually think this game matters quite a bit. The SEC schedule will be very difficult for them. They have four or five games they can lose. I don't know if they can afford to lose this one, especially to a team that lost to Western Michigan in reality, if not in practice last week. So I think there's a lot of pressure. You know, when's the last time Oklahoma has mattered? Like, I don't want to make Oklahoma fans, but is it when Baker Mayfield? I mean, I guess Jalen Hurts took them to a playoff game, but we've had 3 or 4 years here where Oklahoma's kind of been completely off the national radar. This is a chance for them to get that back because I think they are a legitimate playoff contender if they win.
1: And a chance to say, hey, we're in the SEC too.
0: You know, yeah, I still think they've been. People forget.
1: Yeah, I think that's still what Oklahoma is. Texas a little bit too, but more Oklahoma is still trying to say, "Hey, let us into the party." Because I don't think people see them and think SEC yet. You go beat Michigan, you get on a run, and you get a lot more respect.
0: Yeah. Well, we're going to go into some other games, including my team. There you go.
1: That's big.
0: My team has maybe their biggest game of the season tomorrow against the Tide. But you can tune into Football Sunday presented by Gusto. It's a doubleheader. The Panthers will host the Bears at noon. The Raiders host the Dolphins at 4. Wow, we got a big one, didn't we? Raiders and Dolphins. 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

0: that's what the Tennessee fans have been doing.
1: Yeah.
0: They're on the midnight train to Georgia to play Georgia Tech. You just said there's a video of them. They're marching in the streets.
1: It looks like they're all over. Like it looks like thousands of them are in the streets of Atlanta, just everywhere.
0: Yeah, that's going to be mostly Tennessee fans probably in that stadium. Even though it's Georgia. Are they, is it at the Georgia Dome or is it at
1: Bobby
0: Georgia
1: Todd.
0: Tech?
1: Bobby Todd.
0: So they're going to play that game? That's gonna be like all orange.
1: I tell you what though, Tennessee fans, don't think you can march through all of Atlanta.
0: Are there parts you don't think there are parts they shouldn't play Rocky Top in?
1: Don't get too ambitious. Is all I'm saying.
0: That's true.
1: Stay at the hotel and go to the stadium.
0: You know, they say Rocky Top will always be home for you and me, but there are parts of Atlanta that aren't home for you or me.
1: You know, stay right on the path that they gave you in the brochure. That's what you need to do.
0: In the brochure. 888-SAY-ESPN. We're going to do King of the Mountain next segment. So get your fingers ready to call in. We have had two-time winners.
1: We have.
0: Our one winner, what's his name, James? Bob, is that right? And he's in Atlanta, I think, isn't he?
1: I mean, Bob is
2: in Bobby in Atlanta.
0: Bobby in Atlanta. He's going for three straight today. We'll see if he's able to do it. Text machine 772-774-5254. One person writes, Matt Myron is my favorite part of the show by far. It wouldn't be the same without him.
1: Oh, thank you.
0: That's true. I mean, it is Matt Myron, so if you didn't have Myron.
1: Yeah, you got an E.
0: Be a lot harder. There's only two parts of the show. So if that's the favorite part, then that doesn't. I feel like that's a little bit of a put down to me if he's your favorite, but that's okay. That's all right.
1: Well, I appreciate it.
0: I understand. My Kentucky Wildcats play the Alabama Crimson Tide tomorrow. It's on ABC. You can watch it on our sister station. Listen, I know it's not the game of the day, and I get all that, but it's a great chance for my Wildcats to take down Roll Tide. This is the biggest game in Kentucky in 4 or 5 years. It's also a huge hot seat game for Kalen DeBoer at Alabama. Will Stein said, bring in your flask and feel free to yell at the other teams. Then last night he sent out a tweet that was like, wait, hang on.
1: I saw that.
0: You could see HR founding. Because he sent out a tweet that was like, you know what? We've got options inside. Yeah. And then he said, let's be respectful. Yeah. So it was almost like the id came out, and then and then they came back and said, hey, man, you can't be telling everybody to sneak in flask.
1: Yeah, that's like where you walk through the door and there's 12 people sitting at a table, and they say, sit down.
0: Mr. Stein, have a seat, please.
1: Exactly. That's one of those meetings that he got called into, and I figured he would. Like, you could tell he got ahead of himself a little bit. Like, I bet after the interview, he was like, wait a minute, I may have just said something that can get me in trouble, but the spirit of it got fans excited.
0: Oh yeah, it's going to be its first sellout of a game in a few years in Lexington. It's going to be exciting. What happens to Alabama if they lose? Is Kalen DeBoer, is he going to ZipRecruiter right after it and joining the sleep expert for the Rams?
1: Yes, I mean legitimately. I think if you lose this game, because I think he's already on a hot seat, considering the expectations at that school and what they think they're supposed to be. If you lose that game, I think it would be almost impossible for him to recover barring a run to a national championship or something like that. But you lose on the road to Kentucky, I think you're going to be in a lot of trouble if you're Kalen DeBoer.
0: I think you'll be in a lot of trouble. And I think there's a chance. I actually think this game, you take the names on the front of the jersey off and just you wouldn't necessarily – the talent gap is not what it once was in these kind of games. Alabama's deeper. But you look at, you know, both teams are healthy. I think this could be a battle.
1: But I think with Will Stein, obviously you want to win the game. And I'm not saying I believe necessarily in moral victories. But I think the way you compete, like if they go out there and they're competitive against Alabama and it's a close game and you have a chance, that's obviously not the result you want. But I think that would still give Will Stein a lot of street cred if these guys look like they play differently and they can hang with a team like Alabama.
0: Now, probably none of you have ever cared about the Kansas-Missouri football game.
1: No.
0: I haven't cared either. As a matter of fact, I'm not sure that they've played in like 25 years. They used to be in the old Big Eight. But Kansas made a hype video. Now, I don't want to play all of it, okay? Yeah. It's too long. But let's just play. I just want to get you, like, the first 30 seconds and see if maybe Kansas went a little bit over the top against their historic rival.
3: Oh,
2: doesn't exist here. Neither does mercy. This rivalry is different because it's built on something much deeper than just school pride. It's fueled by hatred passed down through generations. Our roots reach back to the Civil War, when blood was spilled over what you believed in and which side you stood on. There are heroes and villains. Only allegiance decides their legacy. There's right and wrong. There's Kansas and Missouri.
0: All right, how about that, Meyer?
3: Man.
0: Going back to the Civil War.
3: Man.
0: Wonder what he's talking about. There's right and there's wrong.
1: I mean, we know what he's talking about.
0: That's a lot, isn't it? This is not, I mean, there's not just a football game. That's a lot more than that.
1: That's a level of trash talk that I don't think any team has ever experienced. Like, usually trash talk is, hey, man, you all are terrible. You don't win anything. We're the better team. And you kind of go back and forth. And maybe they say something about, you know, your fans, and you say something about their fans. That's kind of how it goes. I don't know that I've ever heard a, hey, remember when y'all used to own slaves? Like, y'all remember that time? Oh, y'all forgot about that? Well, we're going to remind you in a video and just to tell you that we were actually on the right side of history and y'all were on the wrong side of history. I don't know that I've ever seen someone take that kind of a shot at a rival.
0: It was like, who brings up the Missouri Compromise in college football games?
1: No, I mean, it's like,
0: do you remember when maybe the worst injustice in the history of this country took place? Well, you were on the bad side, and we were on the good side, and now we're renewing it Friday night on ESPN. Are you ready?
1: Yeah, it's like, all right, yeah. You know what? Our special teams are great, but let's talk about your great great granddaddy. Like, wow, hold on a second.
0: You know what? You may be a 4.5-point favorite, but we believe in freedom.
1: Exactly.
0: There you go.
1: It does not get worse than that.
0: It ain't eight, say ESPN. It's King of the Mountain, the best take. I don't know if you're going to be able to beat the Kansas hype
1: video tonight.
0: But the best take you could get to get your winner and join the ranks of Matt Meyer and King of the Mountain winners. 888, say ESPN. Get in right now. Oh, Missouri. Oh,
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10: 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The Bears have reached a three-year, nearly $34 million extension with running back DeAndre Swift. It includes $27.5 million guaranteed. Chicago receiver Rome Odunze questionable for Sunday's opener at Carolina with a calf injury. Baseball Cubs lead the Pirates 9-1 in the fifth.
11: Hey, it's Michelle Smallman, and coming up Monday, Patrick Mahomes is officially back and ready to quiet all the doubters. 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
14: Do you think it's good for society for Vandy to be good at football? 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Do you like that?
15: You think Diego's a biologist? 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
14: Diego's not a biologist.
15: I don't know if the football players are in those same classes. 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
12: Myron Metcalf.
15: I think a lot of the football players might be taking some online courses. Okay, so I think Vandy has certainly made a way for guys to get in, but you know they may have bent a few rules. If you're gonna get JoJo in the Vandy, you better ignore the transcripts a little bit. You know,
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16: You know, Vandy's one of the most applied to schools in the country now. Did you know that? Vandy's like taking off as a place that a lot of kids from the north want to be able to go to a good school, but then like have that southern SEC experience.
15: Yeah. You think they can sustain it?
16: As a sports program? Yeah. No. But it is funny to me, the most famous Vandy football player is known for being just a complete anarchist to society. Like, you wouldn't think that it's a Vandy guy, but it is. 888-SAY-ESPN. Now it is time for King of the Mountain. For those of you that are our new listeners, King of the Mountain's where you call in, and it's whoever can give the best take. We have a champion. He comes in every week to defend it. We have a couple open lines, 888-SAY-ESPN. I think people are a little scared to play because they think we're mean, Myron.
1: Yeah.
16: But we're not. We promise we want you to do a good job. 888-SAY-ESPN. 30 seconds or less, you just make your take and go on, and then the winner gets the King of the Mountain belt. I still hope we one day will make the belts and Me send too. Them to people, but that has not happened quite yet. Before we take calls, do you still have the Kansas-Missouri audio? Do you have that situated still? Someone wrote in. A bunch of people actually wrote in. Like, five people have written in and said they think the guy sounds like Myron. So can we play that again and see if he sounds like Myron?
17: Love doesn't exist here. Neither does mercy. This rivalry is different because it's built on something much deeper than just school pride.
16: You think that sounds like you?
1: No, I think that's one of those we all sounded like things.
16: Sounds just like you.
1: You know what I thought, honestly? It sounds more like Canty to me. Honestly, is what I thought when I first heard it. I thought it sounded like Canty, honestly.
16: Oh, that's interesting.
1: Yeah.
16: Actually, maybe a little.
1: It's a little bit. I don't know. It's an iconic voice if it does sound like me. So I like the tone, and you put the music behind it, and then you say that. If you're Missouri, you're gonna give it a little extra. Like, if you're up big, like 2 seconds on the clock, you're scoring again.
16: The game is tonight, so that's your Friday night game, Kansas and Missouri. So be ready for it. 888. Say ESPN. Now let's bring in our defending champ. This is Bobby in Atlanta.
1: Yeah.
16: Bobby last week won for his second consecutive week. He's putting his belt on the line. 888-SAY-ESPN. Bobby in Atlanta. How are you? You've 2-time champion. Are you excited?
18: Yeah, I'm doing great. Good to be back.
16: Who is your team, by the way?
18: So I'm a Jags fan and a Georgia Bulldogs fan.
16: Okay. Well, did you see
18: to that guy that was hating on Kirby last week? I've got some choice words for him.
16: Yeah, I was going to say, a guy called in during this last week and said Kirby looked like he's made of melting wax. Did you think that was a little harsh?
18: Yeah, I'd say so. I'd like to see him say that to Kirby's face, to be honest.
16: Well, that'd be hard because it's melting, according to him. So I don't know. I did see him that Saturday after on the game, and Myron, I'm not saying.
1: That's a tough one to get past.
16: That was tough. All right, here we go. Bobby, you're putting belt on the line. Let's get started. Go.
18: Yeah, so I've got a quick fix for Major League Baseball. You know, I'm tired of seeing these position players come out to pitch in these blowout games when there's an easy solution out there. Just do what hockey does with their emergency backup goalie rule. You know, that's just the normal guy that's chilling in the stands, that's on standby in case the goalies get hurt. For baseball, just every home team registers a local guy, not a minor leaguer, just an accountant, you know, who peaked in high school, who thinks he could have made it to the show. When the score gets to 10-0, cameras find them. You know, they're waiting for the teams to pull them in. Just pull in the average Joe to pitch. That's the shining moment. I think that's what everyone would tune in to watch.
16: Bobby, all right, I got to stop you there. I actually think that is a great idea. Because, like, rather than have the backup catcher come in and just throw lobs, you bring in a guy off the street. He can be a local person in the city. I feel like that's kind of brilliant, isn't it?
1: Sometimes hockey teams, Matt, right, will end up with, like, a third-string guy.
16: Well, they just ended that rule this year. But they used to, every hockey team would have a guy in the arena. You may remember a few years back, the Carolina Hurricanes had to play the guy against Toronto, and then they won the game, and they did a parade for him. Do you remember this?
1: Yes, the emergency goalie. I love the idea in baseball. If I'm waiting to see, you know, Ted from the local business.
16: Dude, that would be
1: incredible. I'd watch that.
16: I think that next to Basket Small, that may be the best one I've heard. All right. That's
1: good take, Bobby.
16: You know what, Bobby? Going for your three-time championship.
1: I like that one.
16: That was a pretty good one. All right. Will someone be able to take them back? Let's go to Jeremy in Michigan. We'll let him go first. Go ahead, Jeremy.
19: All right. So you want to know why football hasn't implemented tenths of a second yet in their clock? It's because they love controversy. They can't get enough of controversy. The whole five-year thing with NFL going back to college, controversy. They just can't get enough. They make things more specific. They will have less chances to generate controversy. And plus, the higher-ups are lazy.
16: I actually don't disagree with this position. I think college football, maybe more than any other sport, thrives on controversy, arguing in the offseason, coaches feuding, Civil War videos. To me, that's kind of how college football rolls. It wouldn't surprise me if the weirdness of Western Michigan was something they actually wanted.
1: Yeah, but I don't think they wanted it to end this way. I actually think the other opposite will happen is we might get something that solves this issue so it can't happen again in the offseason.
16: But I don't know. I don't know if I want it solved. I think the arguing is a big part of what it is that makes college football college football. I think Jeremy in Michigan has a pretty good point. 888-SAY-ESPN. Let's go to Van in Western Pennsylvania. Van has won this twice before, going to get his title back. What do you
1: get
16: got?
1: Get your title back, Van.
20: Gentlemen, I'm giving y'all both content and a take. Here it goes. You've never heard this before. I'm coining the phrase, the Bear Raid offense will lead the NFL in points this year. That's right. The Bear Raid offense leads the NFL in points this year. When I tell you there's cheese on the mountain, you better bring crackers.
16: I like that phrase.
1: Is the that Bear a phrase Raid?
16: You've never heard about, have you ever heard the phrase, if I tell you there's cheese on the mountain, you better bring crackers?
1: No, I haven't. And Bear Raid, like if they're good, someone should steal that. If that offense is explosive.
16: These are three good starts. I mean, sometimes you get the controversy, the Bear Raid, and then Bobby's original thing about baseball players.
1: People
16: good
1: get
16: job,
1: it.
16: Guys.
1: They get it now. I love it. They
16: I
1: get
16: like
1: the
16: that
1: show.
16: You're getting it. 888-SAY-ESPN. You're getting it. Now you just got to give it a shot. James in West Virginia. Go, James.
21: If Alabama loses more than two games this year, they will offer Nick Saban whatever he wants to come back and fix that mess.
16: Oh, really? You think they would go? Now, wait a minute. You're from West Virginia. Do you feel like you have Saban insight? That's where he's from.
21: Yeah, well, I love Nick Saban. I just think that they would offer him whatever he wanted to come back and fix that.
16: You think that's possible, Myron, if they continue to – I mean, Saban's what, 71 or something right now?
1: I think they'd make the call. I mean, for all we know, they might have already made the call, depending on how this thing is going. So I don't think he comes back, though, Matt. I think he left for good. He doesn't want any part of the new climate. But I do agree that they'll call.
16: It's interesting. I hadn't thought about that. 888-SAY-ESPN. Let's go to Ben in Missouri. Go, Ben.
22: Hey, my initial take was that Rams are going to miss the championship game and the 49ers are going to the playoffs. But as a Missourian, I also want to say that the Mizzou-Kansas rivalry is really understated. It goes back to the Civil War, even though Ohio-Michigan.
16: I learned that. Yeah, it does go back to the Civil War. Wait, yeah. Let me ask you a question. You guys haven't played. Have you played recently? Going back, has it been since the Big 12?
22: For football, it has been since the Big 12. The basketball's picked up the last couple of years.
16: Okay, so how like big a deal is it right now that this game's returning tonight?
22: For people in Missouri, from Missouri, it's a really big deal. People who go to Mizzou out of state, they might not be as aware of it, but for us Missourians, then I'm sure for the Kansans, it's a very big deal.
16: All right, I appreciate the call. I kind of, one of the things I do like about college football, you get the

0: Real quick, just in terms of, you said that they beat a team of Mormons. You know, Baylor won. Not, those are Baptists.
1: Yeah, that's not Mormon.
2: Oh, okay.
0: But that's different. Yeah, different. Those are Baptists. Different. Like that, just yeah. So you know, that yeah, way different. it's Baptist.
1: Yeah, not BYU.
2: Tough guys down in Alabama beating on their chest, talking about how good they are. Auburn sucks.
1: Yeah, but I mean, Alex Golish, though, they bring him in because they want him to change the culture. He's won everywhere, Matt. He comes over from South Florida. So I think if you're an Auburn fan, you feel like you have the right coach, and that's the start.
0: That's the start. 888 say ESPN. Brian is in Missouri. Go ahead, Brian.
3: Good afternoon, gentlemen from Missouri. And the Missouri-Kansas rivalry can be summed up with one great movie, Outlaw Josey Wales. If you haven't seen it, you guys should watch it. And that's the reason why Missouri. Right, wait a minute.
0: I have to tell you.
1: Yeah, you got
0: to
1: explain.
0: I'm not 86, so yeah, I've not seen The Outlaw Josey Wales. You're going to have
1: the classic movie channel to watch The Outlaw Josey Wales.
3: Okay. But anyway, Josey Wales is a fictional character from Missouri. And his family is,
1: See, I can't say that, man.
0: Let me stop. See, I was about to say, that's how you know my man's from the South. He says Missouri.
1: If I did a Missouri-Kansas game and I kept saying Missouri, you think people would be okay with it?
0: In Missouri, did they say Missouri or Missouri?
3: Depends on where you're from, because down in the Ozarks, it's Missouri, and anything north of the Ozarks, it's Missouri.
0: Oh, so there's There's even a dividing line within the state of Missouri.
3: Yes. The Mason-Dixon runs right across the Ozarks.
1: Okay.
0: Let me tell you something.
1: That's what Kansas is talking about.
0: As somebody who spent a little time in the Ozarks,
1: you
0: got to watch those people.
1: Anybody who replaces a whole letter in a name.
0: I've spent some time in the Ozarks.
1: Well,
0: there's some you saw the television show.
1: Yes.
0: That's just the start. You get deep into those Ozark Mountains.
1: Yeah.
0: That's one of those places in America. You better know where you are after 7 o'clock at night if you're in the Ozarks.
1: Okay.
0: David is in Ohio. Go, David.
4: Hey, what's up, fellas? First time caller. I'm a huge Steelers fan, okay? And I think with Aaron Rodgers and Mike McCarthy on the same team, I think they're going to win the North, and I think they're going to win the Super Bowl this year, because the last time they were on the same team, they won the Super Bowl against my Pittsburgh Steelers. And they're going to start by beating those South Cants on Sunday who don't even have a quarterback, because two is out.
0: All right, what do you think about that? Steelers and Aaron Rodgers. Listen, I can't stand Aaron Rodgers, as you know, my least favorite player in sports. But there's a world where the Steelers are better than people think.
1: I don't believe that. I mean, Mike McCarthy's coaching. He said the last time they were together, they won a Super Bowl. That was over 15 years ago. You forget all of the years after that when they didn't get close to a Super Bowl. So I'm not a believer. I think Mike McCarthy's a step down from Mike Tomlin.
0: By the way, what was Aaron Rodgers doing on that podcast?
1: I don't know. I don't know what his goal is. Like, Matt, what do you think his goal is? He just trying to sabotage everything for himself after football? Like, what does he want to do?
0: I mean, am I correct? Do I not remember that a few weeks ago he was talking to McAfee and he said something like, I just want to eliminate distractions?
1: He did.
0: And then he goes on there and says, the Republicans stink, the Democrats stink, starts talking about his ex-girlfriends, the famous ones, Danica Patrick, the whatever her name is, Woodley. Like what? Yeah. And it's a few days before the season. I mean, he is the most Aaron Rodgers is the most selfish athlete in modern sports. I cannot think of a person. You probably have to go back to Dennis Rodman to find an athlete who's more selfish. But the thing about Dennis Rodman is he played unselfishly while off the court he was selfish. Aaron Rodgers is selfish on and off the court. I just find him to be the least likable person in sports.
1: Yeah, and I think he's one of those people who will say, hey, I want to eliminate distractions that he created, and then he'll create more for himself. I think that's the danger of having a dude like that lead.
0: He is just like Lane Kiffin. You That's do a good something comparison. Stupid. Yep. You do something that makes people mad, and then you go, why does everybody get mad? You know, like it's, he is the most exhausting person.

0: There is no one I would like to see just go away from the public eye more than Aaron Rodgers.
1: It's going to be interesting to see what he does after football.
0: And by the way, his story about his ex.
1: Who says those things is my thing.
0: Like, did you hear the story?
1: I did, but like, but I don't believe anything he says. Like,
0: I'll say this about his story about his ex. Yeah, okay, but you wanted her back after that.
1: Yeah.
0: You tried to get her to come back.
1: Yeah, and I'd like to hear from her.
0: As far as his criticisms of this network, he can go fly a kite. Why did I just say fly a kite? I'm like, that's something my grandmother would say.
1: Now, why do...
0: He can go. Did I really just say fly a kite? Lewis is in Ohio. Go fly a kite, Aaron. Lewis.
2: Hey, what's up, guys? My thing, Elvis, with NIL. When you have guys like Underwood demanding a whole bunch of money coming out of high school and have them performed in 2 years, when are they going to start deducting money from him? Don't pay him. So NIL, you're going to act like an adult, treat him like an adult. Take money away from him if you don't produce.
0: But you have a contract. I don't think they can do that.
1: But I do think the fact that you have guys like that, Matt, who are getting paid in high school based on projections, I do think that's part of the challenge when these guys get to this level.
0: Yeah, I mean, I think you're going to – the market's going to change, but you're not able to not pay because they have a contract. We got Jared in Wilkes-Barre. Wilkes-Barre, right? That's how I say it, correct?
3: Yeah, Wilkes-Barre, whichever one you like.
0: All right, Jared, what do you got?
3: Mine's that if Myron is a hat guy and he's supposed to be a corporate cookie, he's got to start wearing ESPN hats.
0: Well, you got some of them while you were in Bristol, didn't you?
1: How many pieces
0: of ESPN paraphernalia did you buy while you were in Connecticut?
1: I helped the company.
4: Corporate cookie.
1: I bought some items that you'll see over the weeks and months.
0: Are we talking three or more?
1: Hats?
0: No, just pieces of ESPN paraphernalia.
1: More than that.
0: You bought more than three?
1: Yes, I like to,
0: Dude, there's never been
1: I like
0: anyone,
1: to invest.
0: There's
1: in
0: never
1: company
0: been
1: that's
0: anyone
1: invested
0: more
1: in
0: corporate
1: me.
0: Than Myron. I love it. Thank you all. All right, here we go. We had Robbie is our champion. He gave the take about baseball that we should bring somebody out of the stands. We have Jeremy mentioned that college football wants controversy. Van talked about the Bear Raid offense. James says Nick Saban's going to come back. Ben talked to us about Missouri. Steeler Juan said Auburn played Mormons when it was actually Baptist. Yeah. Brian also went into about a movie with the Missouri and Kansas. And then David in Ohio said the Steelers were going to win the Super Bowl. And Jared with his comment about the hats. Before we go to Bobby, who wins amongst the new people in your mind?
1: It's tough. Van had a great take on the Bear Raid offense. Great take, great saying. But I love how a guy who comes up with something new, the pitching idea.
0: But that was the champion.
1: That was Bobby.
0: Is Myron going to learn the rules of this game?
1: He was. I got
0: the
1: him mixed up.
0: About the I got new a, people.
1: I got him mixed
0: then
1: up.
0: They
1: Van.
0: Go up against the champion.
1: Van. I got Van. Van's my winner. Van's my winner.
0: I'm going to go... Round. Of the new people, Van was very good, but he only said it for like a second. I'm going to pick Jeremy because I think Jeremy is right that college football actually manufactures controversy on purpose. And I agree with him on that. So I'm going to pick Jeremy out of the new folks. So between Jeremy, Van, and Bobby, who you taking as the champion this week?
1: I think still Bobby. I think Bobby held on to his crown. Strong take, unique idea.
0: Yeah, I think you got to be right. I mean, for him to come out of nowhere and then say we should bring people out of the stands for the...
1: I love it. I love the... I mean, I don't want to...
0: He's holding it for a third straight week, but I can't really help it. He's good at this.
1: I love the idea. I would tune in just for that.
0: For the third straight time, Bobby is the king of the mountain. Congratulations, Bobby.
1: Let's go, Bobby. Wow. Champ.
0: Somebody's got to take him down next week.
1: I agree.
5: He's like a Roman Reigns type.
0: Like somebody's got to take him down. I'll tell you what, I'm going to offer a prize next week if somebody can take Bobby down.
1: Van came close.
0: Van's good, too.
1: He's got to give us more.
0: I want to see the other folks step out. 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
30: 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He's been dealing with a sprained toe, while fellow starting receiver Jalen McMillan is doubtful with a knee injury. Tennis, U.S. Open men's semifinals on ESPN TV. Top-seeded Alexander Zverev takes the first set 6-3 over unseeded Goran Khachanov.
31: It's Evan Cohen. 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
0: This is Rick the Mauler here on Dallas Cowboys Radio. We're joined by our special guest segment with Jerry Jones. Jerry, have I told you you're looking handsome lately, my man? Because you're looking good.
1: The Mauler's awesome dude who played like 8 games in the 87 and 88 seasons.
0: Yeah. He was an offensive lineman on the practice
1: 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Never really balled anybody.
0: Yeah.
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0: 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That's for television. I guess they're like rights that exist or things, Myron, that made it where you couldn't hear. But I think everybody was able to hear it on the radio. So sometimes that'll happen on the Disney Plus and ESPN Plus feed. 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
1: It's not
0: where else
1: the podcast.
0: Could they see it, Myron?
1: Yeah, where else?
32: 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Twitter, where they posted it and watch it off Twitter.
0: That's true. Yeah, sometimes you just can't do it. I mean, that's the way it goes. Yeah. Sometimes, you know what, we can't be everything for everybody. So sometimes you're just not going to be able to hear it. But that's all right, because if you listen live on the radio, you will be able to. 888-SAY-ESPN. NFL kicks off, well, we've had two games, but kicks off incomplete on Sunday. We're going to pick the games here in a minute. I just want to give you a couple of like storyline-esque things. Let's start with the Falcons, who are going to be not interesting really for the entire season, but are at least interesting in week one, where you do not get Tua. He is going to, he's not only not starting, he's not even going to be on the roster for week one. Is Tua ever going to play a game for the Falcons, Byron?
1: I don't know. I mean, Michael Penix Jr. will be back at some point.

0: It's interesting. The preseason went about as bad as it could have been, could have gone, and then he tweaks something in practice yesterday. So I don't know that we'll see him for the Falcons, Matt. I don't know if we'll ever see him as a starter in this league. Maybe he stumbles into it, but not a guy where he wins the quarterback competition. He's the leader. And if you'd have told me that 3-4 years ago, I would have never believed it.
1: How about if we told it 3 or 4 weeks ago? I think you and I had an argument. I said, will he start more than 7 games the rest of his career? And you said yes, and I said no. I thought the number would at least be 1 or 2. You know, I'm now to the point that I think he'll never start a game unless it's due to injury. And maybe I'll be wrong. Maybe he'll end up starting. You got Cooper Rush will be the starter on Saturday for the Falcons. Jack Strand, who you also might remember, I predicted a couple weeks ago would start a game for the Falcons. He actually looked good in the preseason. But those are the two quarterbacks for the Falcons. I mean, they're going to be awful, aren't they, this season?
0: Yeah, they're going to be bad. And we had Bijan Robinson last week was great. I think they're going to run him as much as they can because I don't know how else they move the ball with their quarterback issues. But they're also going to be in line, Matt, to get one of these guys coming out of the draft. So they'll be watching the collegiate ranks very closely.
1: Yeah, I mean, I think they're going to be, they're going to be terrible. They're going to be terrible. Feels like the Steelers are a 6-point favorite this week as well. Now, you also have Bills and Texans playing in Houston. I think this is a game. It may be the best game of the weekend that's still to come. It's at 1 o'clock on Sunday. Texans are not always the sexiest team to watch. But I think this is a really interesting chance to see what the offense under Joe Brady, now that he's moved from offensive coordinator to coach, looks like. And then the Texans, I think C.J. Stroud, this is a make or break year. This isn't a big start for both of them because they each have some difficult games to start the season.
0: Yeah, I mean, the Texans, I think, can be a team that's playing for an AFC championship if you tell me C.J. Stroud is better and he's trustworthy and he's not going to make a bunch of mistakes like he did in the playoffs last year. And also, Matt, if you're C.J. Stroud and you want to get paid, go out-duel Josh Allen. If you can show up on Sunday and prove that you can play at an elite level, then maybe they have to pay you. If you don't, this is going to be the ongoing narrative for this team. What do you do with C.J. Stroud? Is he good enough to lead this Super Bowl-level defense? So I think all the pressure's on Houston and C.J. Stroud and not much on Buffalo.
1: Yeah. See, I disagree with you on that. I think for Buffalo, this is, their goal, they're not just get to the playoffs, right? They need to go. They got to get to the Super Bowl. In order to do that, the best chance the Bills have to get to the Super Bowl is to have it go through Buffalo. Play those games in the cold, in Buffalo, in January. And you can't, and this will be the kind of team you're fighting against for that. So for me, Buffalo has a lot more pressure on them this week.
0: Yeah, I get that. But I feel like they'll figure it out. Like they'll be in the playoffs. And if you tell me the Bills are in the playoffs, I think they're dangerous. The Texans have to get back to the playoffs. And then once you're there, it's going to come down to quarterback play because you know how good that defense is. And again, Matt, this is a team that a couple years ago we thought had a quarterback of the future. We could get halfway through the season and find out that they don't have a quarterback for next year. Yeah. And I think that's what's on the line for the Texans.
1: Do you think the Harbaughs are weird?
0: Yes. Yes.
1: Which definitely. One's weirder, John or Jim?
0: I think it has to be John with the khakis thing. Like when I saw him at Big Ten stuff, like the khakis thing made me feel like it was him and the way he talks. He's kind of like that dude from Modern Family, like the dad a little bit. That's kind of how he acts.
1: Which one? Is that Ed Harris?
0: No. The dad.
1: Oh, yeah. I know who you're talking about. The guy with the hair.
0: What do you mean the guy with the hair?
1: No, I mean, there's that one guy. He's like generically, he looks like never mind. I know who you're talking about. Yeah. He was asked about who was going to play for the Giants this coming weekend. And his answer was, it was against the Cowboys. It was very Harbaugh-esque. Go ahead.
2: I can just say this right now. We put a stop to all these questions because I'm not going to tell you who's playing in the game. I'm not going to tell you who's starting. I'm not going to tell you what package we have in. I'm not going to tell you what plays we're running. I'm not going to tell you any of that, okay? So we can make it great and have a great press conference, or we can make it uncomfortable. But I'm not going to tell you because when you know, the Cowboys know, or every other team we play knows. And that's not in the competitive interest of our football teams. Does that make sense? So I think you can respect it.
1: first of all, a little testy for unnecessary reasons, but I don't think it's ridiculous to ask who's going to play. I understand you don't want to, like, he's not going to answer what plays they're going to run, but why does he have to get so testy about the question was just simply whether or not a player was going to be in the game?
0: Yeah, and first of all, I mixed it up. Jim was the coach at Michigan who wore the khakis. John is with the Giants. I mixed the brothers up. I don't know. I mean, I think, you know, maybe there's just been a lot of build up already. Like, you think about what he's had to deal with, Matt, already. He gets to the Giants. You know, you had your quarterback who decides to go to a political rally, and that becomes a story. You got your running back who, I mean, how many storylines have there been about Scatterman?
1: So
0: I think maybe this is a coach who's like, what am I getting myself into? Like, Jameis Winston is the voice of reason in the quarterback room. So maybe this is a guy who's worried that stuff that has nothing to do with football is going to be the reason this team doesn't succeed.
1: It is kind of interesting. Like, if you were to say, okay, who's the stabilizing force? You're going with Jameis Winston. But I actually think I don't think you're wrong about that. I think he kind of is probably the closest thing they've got to that.
0: Yeah, he is. And, you know, you need your quarterback. You need Jackson Dart to prove that he's worth investing in. Going into year three, so he needs a big season this season. And I know this is year two, but year three will be big as to whether or not they pay him. I think there are pieces there, but I also think it was a lot easier to win, Matt, with a guy named Lamar Jackson than it will be with Jackson Dart.
1: You can tune into baseball action tomorrow. The Diamondbacks host the Rangers. That's presented by Progressive Insurance. Coverage begins at 7:30 Eastern on ESPN Radio and the ESPN app. Then you can tune into baseball again on Sunday. 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Well, I've got the world. Why did I say that? I've got the world's strongest.
0: What'd you say?
1: Now, what?
0: Why'd you say what?
1: I've said weird things. I said something about height, and now people liking to see strong men. Well, the world's strongest man will join us next. Why did I say that? But first, the wait is over. 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

0: on ESPN Radio. It has been a fun week. College football and the NFL coming this weekend. We're going to do some picks. Also, we'd be remiss if we didn't note the 25th anniversary today of 9/11. We were talking earlier about the about where Myron and I each were. In the world of sports, obviously 9/11 stopped sports for quite a long period of time. And sports was a big part of the healing of the country afterwards. I saw a video today of the Mets, the first game they played, and they hit a home run to win at the end. Obviously the Yankees made the World Series that year. And everybody remembers George W. Bush's pitch where he came out into the World Series. And sports had a big part. Sports all shut down essentially for a week. And then when they came back, I think Myron were a big part of kind of bringing the nations helping with the healing.
1: Yeah, I mean, it was the first time we had all gathered in one place. You know, whether you were in the building for some of the baseball games or you gathered with friends to watch games, because it was just such an incredible, tragic moment for the entire country, and that was unifying. We could watch sports again.
0: And of course, former NFL player Pat Tillman, who left the NFL to go serve in the military and was passed away. That's one of the things. It's kind of hard to imagine that now, like in comparison to take a player who was playing in the NFL at the time who then did it. But, you know, back to the baseball thing for a minute, I feel like that Yankees, I believe it was Diamondbacks World Series, is one that will live kind of forever, because it was those moments. That's when they started the tradition of seeing God Bless America in the seventh inning and all of that. I think that'll be something that remains with people for all time.
1: The pitch, I think everybody knows what
0: That pitch is a pretty amazing
1: when they saw
0: thing. The fact that he got out there and he was wearing a full, a full bulletproof vest.
1: Yeah.
0: And he threw it right down the middle. I mean, that was like, it's got to be one of the better first, maybe that's the best first pitch of all time. Why am I saying one of it? Certainly is.
1: And I think I watched a documentary where I believe, you know, Secret Service is everywhere. It was just such a tense moment, but also a unifying moment once it got over the plate.
0: All right, we are supposed to be joined right now by Mark Henry, the world's strongest man, but we're having some technical difficulties. So until we get that, let's just get started. Let's take your pick.
2: Take your pick.
3: You take your pick. It's time to take your pick with Matt and Myron.
0: And this is where we pick the games that are coming up this weekend. I'm ready to go. James, what's up first?
4: Now let's start college football. Number 11, Oklahoma, 5.5-point favorites at Michigan. You can hear this one right here on ESPN Radio tomorrow morning at 11:30 a.m. Eastern. Matt, who you got here?
0: I love Oklahoma big. Normally, I'm very hesitant to pick a team. I think people overreact to week two. So a team that didn't do very well in week one, they don't give them enough credit. Not in this case. Oklahoma goes into the Big House and they pound the Wolverines. Give me the Sooners.
1: Yeah, Bryce Underwood could be his last opportunity for Michigan. Oklahoma, really good defense, held the last opponent under 200 yards. John Mateo's been playing for 10 years. I think he has a big game. Give me Oklahoma to win.
0: Yep. Who's next?
4: Number 12, Alabama, 10-point favorites at Kentucky. 3:30 p.m. Eastern on ABC and Disney Plus. Matt, what you got here?
0: On U of K, we will fight for the right today. This, we are right for the fight. Sorry, we are not fighting for the right. We are right for the fight. The Cats bring the tight end since 1923. You know how many times Kentucky's beaten Alabama since 1923?
1: How many?
0: Once. In 103 years, we've won one time. Make it twice. The Cats tomorrow take down Kalen DeBoer in the Tide.
1: I'll rock with that. I think it goes into the fourth quarter. I think it's a tied game. I think it comes down to a late play. Home atmosphere is the edge. Give me Kentucky to win.
0: I love Kentucky, by the way, getting 10 in that game. Even if you don't think they're going to win, that's a lot of points at home. What's next?
4: Number 1, Ohio State at number 4, Texas. Texas, a 1.5-point favorite. You'll be able to see this 7:30 p.m. Eastern on ABC television. Matt, who you got here?
0: 1.5 points is a toss-up, and I think this game is a toss-up. I really think you could go either way. I'm going to take Ohio State. I think they're a better roster. I think both teams are going to be a little, you know, they're not their complete selves. I think Ohio State goes in and wins, handles the line of scrimmage. Give me the Buckeyes.
1: I always think we have two great teams. The game is decided by your playmakers. And I think Ohio State has more, especially with Jeremiah Smith. I think that's the difference. Give me Ohio State.
0: I like that. If that's what, if you pick them, then in this case, Ohio State would definitely be the winner. What's next?
4: Let's go to the NFL. Buccaneers at Bengals. The Bengals are 3.5-point favorites. This is one of our ESPN Radio pick 'em. So let's see if you guys agree with who to pick here.
0: Okay, so for people don't know, we have to pick games against the other teams. Mm-hmm. And I guess you and I have to do a show pick. So we have to talk this through because we're competing against the other ESPN Radio people. So Bucks, Bengals is one of them. We got to agree. What's your inclination?
1: Bengals.
0: See, my inclination was the Bucks. But it's because of the hook there. It's because of the 3.5.
1: Ignore that. Joe Burrow at home. I think the defense will be better.
0: It's been bad in the first week of the season.
1: Yeah, but you got a Bucks team that's lost a lot. The Bucks have lost a lot.
0: All right, I'm going to let you pick this one, but if we don't win.
1: I don't like that, though, because if we don't win, you put it on me.
0: If we don't win.
1: No, we'll go with you and the Bucks.
0: No. We're taking the Bengals.
1: Okay.
0: I'm letting him do it.
1: Just so you can blame me if we lose. That's the only reason.
0: I never allow him to make the decisions.
1: You want
0: to
1: blame me. Go ahead.
0: We will do the Bengals. Let's do the 3 for ESPN Radio. What's the next?
4: The next one up is the Bills at the Texans. Bills are 1.5-point favorites.
0: I do love the Bills here. I want to take the Bills big. Are you good with that?
1: Yeah, I think it's the Bills. I don't trust CJ Stroud.
0: All right, good. Now, so we're going to have the Bengals, the Bills, and what's the next one?
4: The last one for the ESPN Radio Pick'em, Commanders at Eagles. The Eagles are 6-point favorites.
0: The Commanders have a history of winning this game. Like going back, I think they've won it one of these games 6 out of 7 years. I don't know. What do you like, Myron?
1: I think Jaden Daniels coming off injury, Laramie Tunsil's out. I think it's going to take some time to adjust. I think the Eagles are ready to go.
0: 6?
1: Yeah, I still like the Eagles.
0: I'll tell you
1: it's
0: what.
1: A touchdown.
0: I think I would take the Commanders to cover the 6. So, James, I'll let you break the tie.
4: I lean your way, Matt, and I think this is like a game the Commanders would win.
0: Yeah.
4: I mean, 6 points is a lot of points.
0: 6 points is a lot of points. So we're going to go Bills, Bengals, Commanders for Team Matt Myron, correct?
4: Yes. For these, we are going spread for these.
1: Okay.
0: For spread, yes. All right, then we will take the Commanders. What's next?
4: Let's go to the ESPN Radio game. The Bears are 3-point favorites at the Panthers. You can listen to this. We get at noon Eastern on ESPN Radio. Matt, who you got here?
0: I like the Bears. I think, according to Van, it's the Bear Raid. I think you see it take off in Charlotte. Give me the Bear Raid and the Bears to cover the 3.
1: I'll take the Bears, too.
0: Let's do one more. What is it?
4: Packers at Vikings. Vikings are 1.5-point favorites at home. Matt, who you got here?
0: I'm going to go with I'm going to go with the Packers. I think even on the road, they'll be able to get it. What about you, Myron?
1: That stadium is loud, and that's going to be a difference. Give me the Vikings and Kyler Murray.
0: All right, there you go. So thank you all very much. I hope everyone has a wonderful weekend. There will be a ton of great games across the time. Myron, nice to see you. A big Liverpool fan like you. You never will walk alone,
1: I walk.
0: My friend, ever. You will never walk alone. Freddie and Harry will walk together to get you into the evening. That's next. See you later. The wait is over and football is here, and so is DraftKings. 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
0: NFL news. The Falcons will start Cooper Rush at quarterback on Sunday in Pittsburgh. Tua Tagovailoa is out with an oblique injury. Undrafted rookie out of Minnesota, Moorhead, Jack Strand, will be Atlanta's backup quarterback. To baseball, day baseball at Wrigley. They're in the ninth, and the Cubs, looking at a four-game slide, are pounding the Pirates 12-2.
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22: I don't want to negate the experience of going to Australia. Like, how many people can just say, hey, listen to Freddie Harry, I've been to Australia to see those kangaroo pouches and to go see those koala bears. Now, everyone within that organization, because you send a lot of people, all of those people can say, I've been to Australia.
23: Aussie, Aussie, Aussie!
24: Oh, oh, oh. The rim
1: Rams think they slick, but I'm not going to fall for the banana tailpipe, Freddie and Harry.
4: Or the dingo?
1: They think they slick.
4: Or the Vegemite?
1: One of the reasons why the Rams waited so late is so that they didn't have to get their bodies acclimated to Australia time, but they can get ready for the big showdown Monday night, week two. That's all that is. I get it. Week one.
17: You lose
1: the 49ers division game, whatever. You can use the travel as an excuse. They really want to emphasize is week two at home, which you can watch on ESPN. This little game with the 49ers, I mean, it's all right. It's cool.
23: This is Freddie and Harry.

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1: Ladies and gentlemen, boys and girls.
0: Look out now.
1: Harry Douglas is in studio with the great Freddie Coleman.
0: Well, the above average Freddie Coleman.
1: Let's the one and only Shannon Penn.
0: That's right.
1: And the one and only E-Dog.
0: That's right. Look at you. All excited to be up here with us.
1: Yes, I am, Freddie.
0: Because last Friday was not here. I took some time off before Labor Day weekend, but we're all here together. Because
1: we weren't here together last Friday.
0: No, we were not here together
1: and
0: last
1: trust
0: Friday.
1: Trust me, I got a few messages.
0: From who?
1: DMs.
0: Oh, really?
1: Where y'all at on Love Friday? It's Love Friday. I turned on so I could hear Freddie and Harry on Love Friday.
0: It's nice to be appreciated.
1: Yes, it is.
0: It's nice to be loved on Love Friday.
1: So, and I promised four people to be exact that we will be here.
0: That's right.
1: This Friday.
0: That's right.
1: For Love Friday.
0: That's right.
1: But it's also a Friday to remember.
0: Okay. Yes.
1: Some things that occurred and remember the people that have fallen and the families that are still to this day grieving about losses in their lives.
0: There's not one person in this country, HD, to your point, that does not think about 9/11. 25 years ago, all that happening where everything just turned completely upside down, not just in the United States, but everywhere, all over the world, with that day that is an infamous day in this country. But it also brought a lot of things to the forefront, including the resiliency of so many people, because that was going to be a day that was not going to be a defeat of the United States. Yeah, there's still problems that we have in this country going forward, but that doesn't mean we can't find a way together to rise above those kind of things, like a lot of people were forced to do and were willing to do that on this day 25 years ago.
1: Freddie, I remember exactly where I was. I was in Mrs. Jenkins' class, English class, and I remember that's back in the day when we didn't have these flat screen TVs or these touch screen TVs. You know, that TV came on a cart. And that cart was wheeled into the classroom, and we were watching it. And so many of us, including our teacher, Mrs. Jenkins, was in such disbelief what was occurring at the time. And then, like everyone who's listening right now that have been affected by 9/11, trust me, we pray for y'all all the time.
0: Absolutely.
1: Because it is something that will never go away, because you just don't forget things like that that happened in our country. But we pray for y'all. We wish y'all the best moving forward. And we know, especially when this time comes around and in holidays and birthdays of certain individuals, that it's tough for a lot of families. So y'all are within our hearts, and we love all of you.
0: I'll never forget a day as long as I live, because I remember going to hang out with a friend of mine living in the Hudson Valley in upstate New York, in Highland, New York. It was one of those picture postcard kind of days. No clouds in the sky, brilliant sunshine, about 84, 85 degrees, no humidity. And it was a really weird thing to have that kind of day that started that way. And then everything else was a complete meat cleaver moment from that point on. I always will think about that. A beautiful day had that was in progress, had that whole thing just completely usurping everything and everybody's lives being impacted by it.
1: But also in this country, right, there are so many things from a security standpoint that have been lifted because of that day that we will never forget.
0: Yeah, no doubt about that. We will have remembrances all day long, part of this show, when it comes to Freddie and Harry involving 9/11. Always hit us up anytime you want on the socials of Coleman ESPN and at H. Douglas 83.
2: The main thing with Freddie and Harry.
0: And the main thing is brought to you by hands-free Skechers Slip-Ins Aero Burst, high-performance running shoes that cut through the wind. Now, HD is going to need your help today because he loves his Atlanta Falcons.
1: Uh-oh.
0: He is a proud, proud native son of the great city of Atlanta. He's in a proud, proud, lifelong, long-suffering supporter of the Atlanta Falcons. As we get ready for NFL Week 1 on Sunday, Harry Douglas is going to need your support, because the starting quarterback for his team is not going to be Tua Tagovailoa. It is not going to be Michael Penix Jr. It's going to be Cooper Rush getting the starting quarterback spot for your Atlanta Falcons. We kind of got a hint with the oblique injury that Tua Tagovailoa suffered yesterday and Cooper Rush getting all the first-team reps. I said, that does not sound good for Tua Tagovailoa being a chance to be a starting quarterback for Atlanta on Sunday.
1: Yeah, unfortunate situation in Atlanta right now when you talk about the Atlanta Falcons and them as a football team. Coming into this season, you thought it was either going to be Tua Tagovailoa, your starting quarterback, or Michael Penix Jr. A lot of people thought at this juncture, coming back from his injury, that he would have been ready. But I would also say you can't tell someone when their body and their mental is going to be ready to play. You have to listen to them because they've been in their bodies for their entire lives. But for Tua, you know, going down with that oblique injury in practice, and there was one video out there, and watching that video, I said, man, that doesn't look good. And then you say to yourself, okay, well, who else is on this roster? You have Cooper Rush, who's a veteran quarterback, and most people remember Cooper Rush from his days with the Dallas Cowboys. When Dak Prescott went down. But then you also have a very, very young quarterback in Jack Strand. So, you know, Kevin Stefanski and company and everyone else down there in Atlanta right now, they're trying to make things do what it do. They're trying to put pieces together to this puzzle that's right now scattered all over the place.
0: It's a great word you use when it comes to a puzzle, because it's been a puzzling situation involving the quarterbacks of the Atlanta Falcons. And now you add this third piece to that mix that's going to be the starting quarterback Sunday when they take on the Pittsburgh Steelers. But Kevin Stefanski, he's not trying to be the captain of the good ship Lollipop, but they don't have a lack of confidence in Cooper Rush getting the start despite having minimal reps, but he's also disappointed for Tua Tagovailoa.
3: That's the life of a backup quarterback, and in an ideal world, would you love to have gotten every rep? Of course, that's a no-brainer, but I do think there's examples of guys that come in with no reps, and sometimes it's after, you know, the first play, sometimes it's on play 59, whatever it is, and you're expected to compete, and you're expected to hold the standard of the room, in this case, the quarterback room. So Cooper's been a backup in his career. He's been a starter. He knows how to prepare. Yeah, disappointed for him, obviously. He's a very competitive person, so disappointed, but he's going to rally behind Coop and do everything he to help Cooper.
0: He doesn't sound really disappointed that Tua Tagovailoa is not going to be out there as a starting quarterback. I don't read too much into things. I'm pretty much, you give me something on the surface, I'll take it at face value. My wife will tell me, That's a fault. That's a defect. Sometimes you got to look beyond. You got to look under the waters. You got to look beyond the pages. But when you're searching for words to try to make a guy feel better, that's what I heard from Kevin Stefanski. He didn't have to search for the words of Cooper Rush. He's like, oh, man, he's been a backup quarterback. We trust in this guy. We believe in him. I know it's minimal reps, but he's going to be okay. He was searching for words to make Tua Tagovailoa feel better about not being out there, because I guarantee you Kevin Stefanski knows this. If Cooper Rush plays well on Sunday, if he gets in touch, HD, with his inner Drew Locke, like we saw from Seattle 2 days ago when Sam Darnold got knocked out the fifth play of the game, he steps in. He was terrific in the second half of Seattle. If he gets in touch with that and they beat the Pittsburgh Steelers, if you're Kevin Stefanski, you're thinking, we don't need to go back to that guy. We'll wait till Michael Penix Jr. is ready, put him in the starting lineup, wash our hands of Tua Tagovailoa, and have done with it when it's all said and done.
1: And here's also reality, Freddie, because there are going to be a lot of people to say, oh, my gosh, we're to our third-string quarterback, Cooper Rush. Okay, what if he goes out there and stinks the place up? But there's also the pros to it. What if he goes out there and he balls out and he's able to deliver the football and get it to all these weapons that we have? I say we because I'm an Atlanta Falcon at heart. On this roster, then if he's able to do that, then yes, a lot of people are going to be praising him. But your job as a backup quarterback, whether it's second string, third string, fourth string, practice squad, is to always prepare as if you're going to be the starter, because you never know when that moment is going to come. You think Drew Locke knew that Sam Darnold was going to get hurt on the first series of the game? No. But if you prepare as if you are the starter from a mental perspective, getting reps, when the quarterback's back in the game or in practice and you're back there in the back and you're watching, you're going through the same mental things that he's going to, right? You're going through your progressions. You're going through your reads. You're surveying the defense. When you get home, you're not just going, hey, you know what, let me have fun with the family because I'm the backup quarterback. No, you're still entwined and in lock with everything. I'm going to use another team that played last night. You think Brock Purdy started as a starting quarterback in San Francisco?
0: No, he did not.
1: Last time I checked, he was the third string.
0: Yes, he was.
1: It was Jimmy Garoppolo. It was Trey Lance. And then Brock Purdy came in there and Kyle Shanahan said, we don't have to thumb down our offense. I know this young man prepares the right way. Now, I'm not saying that Cooper Rush is going to go out there and beat Brock Purdy and those guys. Right. But I'm just saying, like, if your mindset is, I need to prepare as if I'm the starter no matter what the circumstances are, there's not much you have to do.

0: is one of the best players in the league. That's Bijan Robinson and that run game. So I think it's imperative if you're Kevin Stefanski, if you're Tommy Rees as the offensive coordinator, get Bijan Robinson the football early and often, and make sure if, from an offensive line perspective, you guys are moving guys from point A to point B against their will, so y'all can have first and second down production. Because the last thing you want to do is be third and eight, third and 10, third and 13, with a guy by the name of T.J. Watt rushing that edge. That's what you don't want.
1: Just like the old song, I Missed the Mister. We'll see if Cooper Rush can take these broken wings and lead the Falcons to a win on Sunday. Part of Freddie and Harry Love Friday. He's Harry Douglas. I'm Freddie Coleman on ESPN Radio, the ESPN app, and SiriusXM Channel 80, presented by Progressive Insurance. 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
3: You just try to do the best and prepare for 3.5 hours. I like how we prepared. But more importantly, I liked how we played.
4: This will define us only if we allow it to.
1: HD has to take a bow because he warned plenty of us, including me, Freddie Coleman. Hey, Freddie, that 49ers team, they're going to be ready. I didn't doubt that they were going to be ready, but he had a lot of belief in Kyle Shanahan and the 49ers against the Rams. And what happened? They put it on the Los Angeles Rams. I don't like to say that teams want to send a message in week one, but they sent a message to the Los Angeles Rams and the Seattle Seahawks. And the message was, hey, we want our division back. We don't want to hear anything about the Rams and their Guardians of the Galaxy. We don't hear anything about Seattle winning the NFL championship last year. This has been our division. We're going to be a physical team once again if we're right and healthy in this division. They sent a message to the Rams and everybody else, hey, the 49ers are healthy. We're going to be brutal. We're going to be cruel. We're going to be efficient. But more importantly, we want our NFC West back. That was the message, in my opinion, HD, they sent by putting on the Rams 27-7.
0: Yeah, I've seen one football team in the San Francisco 49ers imposing their will the entire ball game. And to put it into layman's term, the San Francisco 49ers, they were the hammer. The Los Angeles Rams, they were the nail. From the line of scrimmage, offensive line, defensive line, but also just quarterback play, Brock Purdy and the job that he was able to do outplaying Matthew Stafford. And then you look at the run game in the second half, that run game really came to fruition for the San Francisco 49ers, man. But defensively for San Francisco, Freddie, and I use your word this morning on Get Up. I said, boy, they was out there like some bloodthirsty pirates.
1: Yes, they were.
0: Your phrase, I would say.
1: Yes,
0: and they were hunting left and right. Making impact plays. The first pass of the game for the Los Angeles Rams, did you see how Nick Bosa came off that football and it was almost a sack? Matthew Stafford got the ball off. But you can see when he got up, when they showed the replay, he was looking like, who got to me that fast? And it was Nick Bosa. Fred Warner and Dre Greenlaw being paired together once again. Dre Greenlaw holding the guy up to tackle him, and Fred Warner saying, this is my opportunity to lay the smack down and force the fumble. But Renaldo Green and the story they told about him at the cornerback position, him fighting for his job coming into the offseason and training camp, so much so that he got out there, he's starting, he's supposed to have the flat, he sinks back and picks off Matthew Stafford. Just turnovers in that fourth and goal. That altered the entire game, in my opinion.
1: That's really a
0: 14-point swing. It's 17-7. That stop by San Francisco did not allow the Rams to score a touchdown and make it 17-14. And then San Francisco offensively said, we're the bullies. We're going to have our way with your defense. I don't care if you brought in Myles Garrett. I don't care if you have Trent McDuffie or Jalen Watson. We're going 99 yards the opposite way to take this lead. Even more so than we already had.
1: Because the two plays you mentioned completely turned the game. The interception by Ronaldo Moore. It was 7-3 in favor of the Rams. They're in field goal range. For some godforsaken reason, after that play, they forgot about the running game. Because the running game was the reason they got a touchdown on the board to take the lead against San Francisco. And the running game was a part of that drive until he threw the pick. And if you're going to have a running game like that, nothing against Matthew Stafford. I know he's close to the goal line. Run the football, the running back. Matthew Stafford before yesterday was 0-2 in quarterback sneaks in 2025.
0: I would never understand that play call with a quarterback at the age of Matthew Stafford. And you have Kyron Williams, who has rushed the football effectively.
1: Thank you.
0: In the game within that point. Freddie, another thing, though, that stood out the most to me from last night, we had all this talk about Myles Garrett and how he was going to be a matchup nightmare. There's a guy by the name of Kyle Shanahan, and I said it, Freddie, multiple times. If there's one coach from an

0: offensive mind that I would want calling plays in a game like that last night, it is Kyle Shanahan, because he is going to do everything in his power to neutralize what Myles Garrett can do. Shifts, motions, misdirection, screen game, chipping with running backs and tight ends. Myles Garrett was playing behind the play majority of the night. He was literally a non-factor in that ball game versus San Francisco.
1: 39 snaps, no sacks, no tackles, no quarterback hurries. He looked great with the headband on. He looked wonderful in his uniform, but that was it for Myles Garrett.
2: We got to be better, myself especially. We didn't execute as we wanted to. We got beat on all three phases, and we have to do more. There's a lot more on this team that can be done, and it starts with us as leaders.
1: Myles, you don't have to do more. Do something, because he got a taste of what NFC West football is going to be about last night. If he had any kind of whatever, what is it going to look like? What kind of experience will I have to go through? He got a first-class demonstration by Kyle Shanahan. Kyle's like, I don't care who you are. Yeah, I know you did that in Cleveland, but you're in our division, and we're going to take our division back. Anything that he wanted to do, Trent Williams wasn't having it. Kyle Shanahan's play calling wasn't having it. They literally ran the same running play four straight times in that 99-yard touchdown drive where they motioned Kyle Juszczyk, then doubled him back and gave the ball to Christian McCaffrey. And Kyle Shanahan said, again, motion Kyle Juszczyk, motion Christian McCaffrey, run the ball. He said, again, they ran the ball four straight times the same play and got at least 8 yards every time. Myles Garrett got a really good taste of what the NFC West is going to be about, because that first taste went down his throat like poison last night, courtesy of San Francisco.
0: Freddie, to the point that you're making right now, it was 2 weeks ago, and I remember one of our first take questions, which is the hardest conference to defend? And I can't remember who was along with me, but we both said the NFC, and somebody else said the AFC. And because they were more so looking at it from a quarterback perspective.
1: Absolutely.
0: Oh, no, no, no, no, no, no. When you have a play caller who can be entwined within the game, and you look at all the guys that we have in the NFC. You look at the Detroit Lions, you look at the San Francisco 49ers, the Seattle Seahawks, the Los Angeles Rams, and you can name the Dallas Cowboys.
1: Chicago Bears, Ben Johnson.
0: There's just so many of them, and so many dynamic running backs that can beat you not just in the run game, but also in the pass game. Myles Garrett, you are right. He got a taste of it. And I also call it KYP. Kyle Shanahan, he's a master at this. Know your personnel. Understand who you're going against. He could not allow Myles Garrett to wreck that game single-handedly last night. Mm-hmm. So he did everything in his power to take him out of it. And he was very successful.
1: Something you mentioned today when you were on Get Up with Mike Greenberg and the crew, and I thought it was spot on about Mike Evans being that piece. Every catch he had yesterday was for either a first down or a touchdown. And when you said that, and Greenberg gave you credit, he said, you brought out something about why he's been so quiet. A guy's going to be a Hall of Famer because he doesn't thump his chest. He fits right in with the San Francisco 49ers. It's not me when it comes to that team. It's about what we're going to do together offensively. And then I started to think about this. This may be the best offense that the 49ers have had since Brock Purdy took over as quarterback. Because if everybody's right, you got Christian McCaffrey, you got that offensive line, you got George Kittle, now you got Mike Evans on the outside, you got DeMarcus Robinson, who had that touchdown catch in the post route. If all these things are together, we saw how cruelly efficient he was. And if it's going to be like that, we got to start thinking about the 49ers even more, not just winning the NFC West, but competing in the NFC. This could potentially be the best offense for Brock Purdy since he took over as quarterback in the 49ers.
0: No, I agree with you. And the Mike Evans piece of it, I think he is one of the best free agent acquisitions in the NFL going to San Francisco. That was a room last year, wide receiver-wise, that I thought was the deficiency of their offense. Now you added Deebo Samuel Sr., you got Mike Evans, you drafted Dejon Stribling. All these guys are going to be key components within this offensive system. And Mike Evans, man, Mr. Reliable, Mr. Consistent.
1: Mm-hmm.
0: Doesn't complain, goes about his business, bring his hard hat to work every single day and his lunch pail. It doesn't have to be flashy, but it gets the job done. I think he is the most underrated wide receiver in NFL history. I really believe that. But I want to make sure he gets his due
1: and his
0: glory, because what I witnessed, 5 of his 6 catches coming on third down last night. And for some odd and apparent reason, Chris Shuler decided that we're going to play man coverage in the tight red zone against a 6'5", 230-pound wide receiver that has made a living off contested catches? Nah.
1: He is Harry Douglas. I'm Freddie Coleman. Great stuff as always from him on Love Friday. Freddie and Harry, presented by Progressive Insurance and ESPN Radio, the ESPN app, and SiriusXM Channel 80. Let us know what you thought about the 49ers beat down.

0: Los Angeles Rams in Australia. Hit us up on the Freddie and Harry calling line at 888-SAY-ESPN, 888-729-3776. And Harry brought out something today on Get Up that if you're a Rams fan, should have you shaking in your boots. What did he say that could leave you shaking about your Rams team? You're going to hear that after he gives you this word, courtesy of the Wellness Company.
1: There's nothing worse than waking up sick. 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
28: 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And Bears-Panthers is on ESPN Radio on Sunday, coverage starting at noon Eastern.
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0: tune in and tell that smart speaker to play ESPN Radio. Wait until you hear what Hack Doz has to say about, for all you Rams fans out there, this one concern could keep your team from really being the guardians of the galaxy in the National Football League. 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But what did you see, or what do you believe you know now after watching what happened to the Rams, courtesy of the San Francisco 49ers in Australia, 49-27-7. Let's hear from you and Freddie Harry. 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One of our favorites is Sideline Mike in Atlanta. Sideline Mike, hit it.
1: Well, what we saw last night, Freddie and Harry, was a masterclass in Trent Williams taking belt to ass to Hercules, okay? That's what I'm trying to tell you about. I listened to all of the content. How you going to block them? These are, Harry, what you say about a play caller? Let me tell you something, brother. That's the wrong guy to go against when you got to do what you got to do. And Harry, I was like, I said to myself, what's my homeboy saying when they're running the same play four different times? So what you going to do, baby? What's he going to do? So all I'm telling you is this, man. These guys ain't going to the Super Bowl. Y'all watch the stat. The team that got picked has never made it. And what did I tell y'all about them Falcons? I said 4 weeks ago on my little neighborhood podcast I got with Letbetter, ain't but eight people listening to, that Cooper Rush was going to start for the Falcons. And behold, they had to go pull that thing, Freddie, and see what Sideline Mike from Atlanta said. Cooper Rush will be starting Sunday at 1:30. Y'all have a good one.
2: I'm just shaking my head because he's right.
0: He did.
2: And I didn't believe it was going to happen. Nobody but Sideline did. Mike was 100% right, Freddie.
0: On both accounts involving your Falcons.
2: Yes.
0: And from the 49ers with the beat down they put, BTB, belt the booty, on the Los Angeles Rams. One of our others is Anthony in Dallas. One of our other favorites, Anthony, what happened to the Rams last night courtesy of the San Francisco 49ers, according to you?
3: What's up, my brother?
0: What's up, Anthony?
3: Happy Love Friday.
4: Love Friday.
3: Appreciate that, Shannon. You my dog. What up, Harry? Harry. I heard you this week, man. Somebody, y'all need a quarterback, dude. I played defense and organized ball, but I was a heck of a quarterback in that street ball, man. You want me to do it for you? I can do it for your bosses now.
2: See the beating I'm going to have to take every single week right now.
3: You better believe it, baby. Hey, but look, y'all trying to make these Rams, man, paper champions, dude. It's all in, Freddie, you know, and Harry, you know. White between the white lines, baby, when they make it happen. You can't look at the paper and say, oh, they got this player. Oh, they got that player. They going to win the Super Bowl. Dude, you got to do it between the white lines, and that's what I want to see happen.
2: So I would say this morning, don't get up, and I got to give Dan Orlovsky a lot of credit because, you know, I touched on at first the San Francisco 49ers, and he had the Los Angeles Rams. And number one, a guy who he's close with, Matthew Stafford, he gave Matthew Stafford the business this morning in a presentable way, not in a derogatory way or sure, where he's trying to look down on someone, but he told the truth about what he's seen last night.
0: Mm-hmm.
2: The second thing, he called out the Rams defense and their defensive coordinator, Chris Shula, because you cannot be that vanilla as a defense, not just in week one of the NFL season, but the last few games of last season as well, and have quarterbacks notoriously throttle your defense.
0: Mm-hmm.
2: You acquired Myles Garrett. You acquired Trent McDuffie. You acquired Jalen Watson. And Aaron Donald is coming back. So if you're Chris Shula, you better go back to the drawing board in the meeting room. You better not be sleeping any night right now because, see, the defensive coordinator on the other side for the San Francisco 49ers,
0: Raheem Morris,
2: yeah, who used to be the defensive coordinator for the Los Angeles Rams, ran circles around Chris Shula from a defensive coordinator standpoint.
0: He was DOI Matt Eberflus style last night, Chris Shula. Doing the same thing over and over again is the definition of insanity and expecting a different result. I don't know why there was no imagination. You got Myles Garrett. Why would you not line him in so many different places? So,
2: but also, Freddie, this is something else that bothered me. Trent Williams is arguably one of the best left tackles to ever play the game.
0: A first ballot Hall of Famer when he's done.
2: I get it. You have Myles Garrett, and you feel like he's the best pass rusher in the game. But I'm lining Myles Garrett up on that left side.
0: Absolutely.
2: Facing the offense.
0: Or in the middle of the offense.
2: I'm not lining him up to go against Trent Williams one-on-one. I'm not doing that. I'm going to line them up in a zero technique, a three technique, a seven technique, a nine technique, every technique possible to try to figure out where can we have the advantage? Where can we eliminate Kyle Shanahan, the running backs, and the tight ends chipping Miles Garrett before they go out in their route patterns? He didn't do any of that.
0: None of that at all.
2: Any of it.
0: None of it. It's as if he gave a take-home test to Brock Purdy and Kyle Shanahan and gave them the answers. That's what it was, because Brock Purdy came line of scrimmage. Oh, you're in the same place? All right, we're running this play. Oh, you're in the same place once again? We're going to run this play. And anytime they showed Chris Jewell on the sidelines, he looked befuddled. I'm thinking, why are you befuddled? This is week one. There's nothing in your playbook that you should close. Anything in your defensive playbook, I'm letting everything happen. I'm throwing every kind of blitz. I'm doing twists and stunts on the front defensive line to make sure the 49ers have their eye level change or their mind level change. He didn't do any of it. It was as if he was in a controlled scrimmage to say, when the offense needs a good look, let's make sure the offense gets confidence. You don't want that team having confidence against you like that in San Francisco.
2: Well, here's another thing now. You know, watching that ball game, there were two times that I thought the Rams defense got bailed out because of a drop on third down by Christian McCaffrey, and then Mike Evans had one. So you got bailed out on two possessions right there alone defensively. So it could have gotten a lot worse, in my opinion. A lot of people talking about this travel and the Rams, and they look tired. Listen, I'm telling you right now, folks, I don't care where this game would have been played at. I believe we would have got the same results that we witnessed last night. I honestly believe that.
0: Well, based on what Chris Shula's not doing, who's to say that you're wrong about what we did not see from the Los Angeles Rams? But even Miles Garrett, like I mentioned, 39 snaps, no sacks, no tackles, no quarterback hurries, no nothing. That's what he did last night. He and the rest of the Rams defense, nothing. Miles Garrett was the number one focus to make sure you don't start 0-2 in the season.
4: Getting healthy. That's the main thing. I mean, when I was out there, I was a little bit more focused on myself and trying to stay healthy than what they were doing, and that showed. I wasn't who I needed to be for my team.
2: I don't want to hear that.
0: Thank you. I'm glad you said it.
2: I don't want to hear that at all.
0: I'm glad you said it.
2: Just say, even if you aren't healthy, just say, hey, you know, I got to be better. Mm-hmm. I have to be a factor in every ball game that we play. They brought me to this organization for a reason. I don't want to hear nothing about you getting healthy. Come on, man. Don't do that. You're not in Cleveland anymore.
0: I was going to say the same thing.
2: You're with the Los Angeles Rams.
0: Just like the Wizard of Oz.
2: A contender.
0: Hey, Miles, you're not in Kansas anymore. You're not in Cleveland anymore.
2: I don't want to hear that get healthy stuff. Get out of here with that.
0: If anything, by the way, he's Harry Douglas. I'm Freddie Coleman. Love Friday, Freddie and Harry and ESPN Radio and the ESPN app. If you're Miles Garrett, if you're Chris Shula going forward, you have to have a PTP mindset that the 49ers had. The 49ers had a point to prove last night, and they went out there physically, mentally, spiritually, play calling wise, to prove their point that they are not going to be regarded as a potential ragamuffin. They said, you're not putting us in the same category the Arizona Cardinals. You two ain't leaving us behind in Los Angeles and Seattle. Going forward, if you're Miles Garrett, going forward, you're Chris Shula, the defensive coordinator, you better be in PTP mind like San Francisco last night. What points are you going to try to prove? Because that can't continue. No matter what you have to say about getting healthy, if you're Miles Garrett.
2: And also, if you're Chris Shula as a defensive coordinator, you are now on notice in front of the world.
0: That's true.
2: Because of what this team has added and acquired this offseason.
0: Well, as much as you didn't like what Miles Garrett had to say about getting healthy, you're really not going to like what Evan Cohen from Unsportsmanlike Monday through Friday with him, Chris Canty, Michelle Smallman, and ESPN Radio, and also ESPN2 from 6A to 10A. He says, hey, the Rams lost the battle last night. It may not be a bad thing.
5: I think that actually is going to turn out to be a really good thing because Sean McVay said in the post game last night, we were humbled. Well, you can't be humbled if you're humble. What does being humbled mean? You're probably a little bit overconfident, cocky, whatever you want to say. So maybe the Rams were evened out a little bit, which is what I said, all of the hype.
0: Evan, sweetie.
2: But it's not like it was just one side of the ball, though, Freddie. Like
0: Thank you.
2: It was collectively as a team. Like it was offense, defense, special teams, they just didn't look in sync. I don't think that's being humble. I think you better go back to the drawing board and figure some other stuff out.
0: Well, I trust that Sean McVay will really bring that BTB belt to booty to everybody. He's going to put everybody on notice. Offensive line, Matthew Stafford, Miles Garrett, Chris Shula, himself. Because that was an embarrassment. With all the hype that came into that game, against an opponent that can't stand you, and has beaten you in key situations in the playoffs
2: Kyle
0: in the regular
2: Shanahan
0: season.
2: Has Sean McVay's number, Freddie.
0: They played 18 times. He's won 13, Kyle Shanahan. At a certain point, you better get in BTB mode now because Sean McVay is for everybody after what we saw last night at the expense of the San Francisco 49ers. He is Harry Douglas. Hit him on the socials, HDouglas83. I'm Freddie Coleman. You can do the same at Coleman ESPN. Welcome to Love Friday when it comes to Freddie and Harry. Meanwhile, in New England, A.J. Brown is not going to be part of this team for the next four games due to high ankle sprain. I'm going to tell you why. Everything should not be placed to the feet of Drake May to up his game. Will Harry Douglas agree? Will you agree? Keep it here on ESPN Radio and the ESPN app.
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0: He's Harry Douglas. I am Freddie Coleman. It is Love Friday, Freddie and Harry, presented by Progressive Insurance. If you love Harry Douglas on Love Friday, you can love him part of Football Sunday, presented by Gusto. He's part of a doubleheader. He'll be on the call for the Carolina Panthers, hosting Chicago Bears at 1 o'clock. Then after that, the Las Vegas Raiders will host the Miami Dolphins at 4 o'clock. 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Brown. Hurt his ankle in the game Wednesday against the Seattle Seahawks. He's going to go on injured reserve, the IR. That means he's going to miss at least four games. Now, X-rays HD did not reveal a fracture, but it is a high ankle sprain. I know they're going to say he's going to miss at least four games. Do not be surprised. This is a plus six. But now everything seems to go at the feet of Drake May in terms of what now and what that answer could be without A.J. Brown for at least the next four games.
1: So I believe Drake May is going to be okay, right? He had a bad game, or I should say a bad fourth quarter, because I thought he played excellent up into the fourth quarter. The first three, I thought he was masterful, did a great job of taking the check down. Then he got impatient in the fourth, had those three interceptions. He was set three times as well, and then that last interception to end the game was just one of those boneheaded plays. And I think the worst play I've ever seen from Drake May since being in the NFL.
0: Wow.
1: But at the same time, I think a lot of pressure now goes to the wide receiver room, Freddie, because
0: you're not in the same mindset right
1: like
0: there.
1: Like, A.J. Brown was supposed to be that force multiplier, a guy that did a lot of different things, whether it was short, intermediate, deep, contested catches, going over the middle of the football field. And although I do like Romeo Dobbs, you cannot ignore the fact that Romeo Dobbs has struggled with drops throughout his entire career. So when you look at the Patriots a season ago, they had two sure-handed guys in Stephon Diggs who could make contested catches and just be a safety valve for their quarterback. And then Kayshon Boutte, they traded recently, and he's now down in Houston. So now I look at this wide receiver room in New England, and I say, well, who's going to step up and be that number one consistently? Is it going to be Kyle Williams, who they drafted a year ago, who didn't even hardly even play the other night? Is it going to be DeMario Douglas, Efton Chisholm? All these guys collectively, I think, are going to have to step up, because even all of them put together, they don't amount to A.J. Brown and what he's able to do on a football field. But I think it's going to have to be a room by committee. But you're going to have to pick and choose certain areas. And Josh McDaniels, as a play caller, you're going to have to be phenomenal like you were when they were winning Super Bowls.
0: If I'm Josh McDaniels when the Patriots play the next time, the first three passing plays I'm calling will go in the direction of Romeo Dobbs. I want to find it exactly if it's in his head or he's gotten rid of that drop situation. If
1: I'm, you got to see what you got.
0: You
1: got
0: to see what you got, and you can't wait, because you can't wait to a key situation and then you're tearing your fingernails off your body because you don't know if he's going to come with the catch, if he's going to drop it, because he had a wide open one and he completely dropped the ball once again, what we've seen too many times. If I'm Josh McDaniels, the play caller, I'm letting Romeo Dobbs know. The week of practice, part of the game plan, the first three passing plays, the ball's coming to you. I don't care if it's a short route, intermediate route, deep route. We're going to find out exactly. I'm putting that pressure on Romeo Dobbs. I'm saying, hey, it's time for you to be a number one. This can't just all be at the feet of Drake May. If you want to do like a split, to me, in terms of stepping up, should be 60% of wide receivers and 40% of the quarterback. If the quarterback does his job, if the offensive line does their job, then you guys got to do your job. And hey, Romeo Dobbs, you got number one ability. Well, I'm about to find out. Because if I got to relegate you, don't make me do that. I don't want to do it, but don't make me. If I'm Josh McDaniels, the next game they play, the first three passing plays will go in the direction of Romeo Dobbs. And if he spits the bit, then you got to have the ball go somewhere else.
1: So also, Josh McDaniels as an offensive coordinator, man, you better take a page out of Kyle Shanahan's book. You have two running backs in Travion Henderson and Ramondre Stevenson who are excellent receivers out of the backfield. You're going to have to get those guys. I know Travion Henderson is coming back from injury, but when he's back, find ways to get those guys the football. Also, the screen game with your tight ends, and also out in the field, over the middle of the football field as well. Do whatever you can to get your tight ends the football. And then the wide receivers, you add them into the equation, but there's extreme pressure right now on this entire football team in New England because of the next three ball games that they have. They can easily be 1-3. They can be 0-4. I think if they go 2-2, you would take that if your head coach Mike Vrabel as a win.
0: Let's play along with me. I don't think he's going to be back by week five when they play against the New York Jets. Their next six games are Pittsburgh at home, Jacksonville on the road, at Buffalo, home versus the Raiders, home versus the Jets. I think he'll be back October 22nd versus Chicago. But you're right. The first three games of that, Pittsburgh, Jacksonville, Buffalo, got to find a way to go 2-1. 1-2, maybe. You go 0-3. it may not matter when A.J. Brown gets back for the Patriots because they'll be in a whole bunch of deep you-know-what if they can't figure that out.
1: Without a paddle.
0: Yes, even with a paddle, they still may be in deep. He is Harry Douglas and Freddie Coleman. It is Love Friday, Freddie and Harry. When it comes to the word believe and the other word trust, who do we trust more and believe more to deliver? Is it Arch the quarterback or Sark the coach of Texas? This is Freddie and Harry.
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12: 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He's been dealing with a sprained toe. Tennis, U.S. Open men's semifinals on ESPN TV. Top seed Alexander Zverev takes the first two sets over unseeded Ron Hachninov, and Zverev looking to close it out in set three.
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18: I want to kiss you all over and over again. 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
18: Hey, Freddie, I want to say you are my radio hero. Appreciate and Harry, yes, my sir. Friend, it's like I get to listen to a sports version of Kevin Hart every afternoon. 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You guys are awesome.
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1: So, John, stay on the call for a second because Freddie has a voice of God. And with you talking, so do you.
8: Absolutely.
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1: Okay, John.
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0: 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Whether it's college football or Sunday week one in the National Football League, we want to hear from you. What are you the most curious about this football weekend?
1: It's time to hear from you. Dial us up.
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1: 1-888-SAY-ESPN. That's 1-888-729-3776.
0: Give us a little love Friday, something, something. What has got you the most curious about this football weekend, whether it's college or the NFL? Hit us up right now, 888-SAY-ESPN, 888-729-3776. We can't wait to hear from you in about 10 minutes. But it's always good that during the football season that is now in full living color, that we have Mel Kiper Jr. and FOFH, a friend of Freddie and Harry, each and every Friday is the ESPN FOFH.

0: draft expert. Hit him on the socials at Mel Kiper ESPN. Mel, I'll start right there with you, especially come to college football on Saturday. What has you the most curious about college football this weekend, my friend?
1: Thanks to quarterbacks. I really think, Freddie, Harry, great to be with you. I think Arch Manning, I said all along, he's got to be at around 71% this year, not 61% like it was this past year. He's got to be up over 70, and it's going to have to begin against these top-level opponents in Texas. He obviously has the personnel around Arch to be able to maybe play for a national title. I said all along, this is a national championship or bust team, as Oregon is as well. Dante Moore's got everything around him to have a great year. Arch Manning does as well, and Ohio State comes in with Julian Say, and guess what he did, guys? He completed 77% of his passes last year. That's where Arch needs to be. And I want to see Devin McEwen, who transferred in, you know, from UTSA, is a heck of a wide receiver to help out Jeremiah Smith. So I'll tell you what, there's going to be NFL scouts and GMs all over the place for this game. All eyes are on this game. It should be one for the books.
2: So look, I'm going to stay right here with this ball game. And I think when you look at these two teams matching up, Mill, over the last few years, Texas has double-teamed Jeremiah Smith in both of those games. But it was that secondary wide receiver who was able to get off. Yeah. That was Carnell Tate.
0: Yeah.
2: So when you mentioned Devin McEwen, and also I think Brandon Ennis, I think he's another guy that has to step up and make plays. But on the Texas side, Cam Coleman, what are you expecting to see from him in this matchup?
1: I'll tell you what, he is a spectacular player, and he's got a quarterback now who, obviously, the way he's, you know, Arch can avoid and move around, can get him the ball. He's got a chance to be right there. When Jeremiah Smith came out, you know who the highest rated receiver was Ryan Coleman Williams. It was Ryan Williams then. Then and next was Jeremiah Smith. Then was Cam Coleman. They were 3, 4, and 5 on the ESPN board. And now you got them playing against each other. So yeah, he's got a great receiver on the other side to help him out. He certainly has with Relique Brown and Hollywood Smothers, two really good backs. He's got the veteran line. Like I said, there's no excuses for Arch this year, and he doesn't want excuses. He doesn't look for excuses, but there's no reason to believe he can't, like I say, have a great year and be the number one pick overall. I mean, that's what you're thinking with Texas and win a national title. Everything was predicted for Arch last year could actually happen maybe this year.
0: Mel Kiper Jr., ESPN NFL draft expert, joining us on Love Friday, Freddie and Harry on ESPN Radio and the ESPN app. When it comes to Texas, number three in the country, taking on number one Ohio State tomorrow at 7:30 Eastern time on ABC. Who do you believe in more that will have a terrific game? Is it Arch the quarterback or Steve Sarkisian the head coach?
1: Well, I think when you look at Arch the quarterback, I think this is his year. And I think everything sets up for him to be outstanding. And I will say this, when you think about the other side, I want to see Colin Simmons. I want to see, take a little pressure off this offense. Let's see Colin Simmons get after Julian Say. And I think the one thing I saw last week when Ohio State just rolled to that easy victory was the edges. Guys coming off the edge, having some success against those Buckeye offensive tackles. The interior for Ohio State guys should be fine. It's the offensive tackle spot. And Simmons is a phenomenal player, and he can beat you out of the stance. He's got bend. He's got closing speed. He is relentless, and Colin Simmons is a guy to really keep an eye on because Julian Sayin's going to be under the gun. This is a guy who can get after you, and I think that's an edge that maybe Texas has from a defensive standpoint over Ohio State. We know Sayin's a sharpshooter. We know he just doesn't hit the bullseye. He doesn't hit the dartboard. He hits the bullseye, and he's got the receivers, and he's got all. You give him time, he will pick you apart, but I think Simmons is a guy that should have a nice advantage. I'll try to chip him, I get all that, but he's the one guy. If I'm Ohio State, I got to figure out a way to keep Colin Simmons at bay.
2: Mel, another big matchup in college football starting tomorrow at 12 noon. It's going to be number 11, Oklahoma, going to the Big House to face the Michigan Wolverines. A lot of controversy up there right now about what Bryce Underwood heard from his coach, what he didn't hear. What would be your message to a 19-year-old like Bryce Underwood, who was a phenomenal player, but hasn't been consistent up until this point?
1: Yeah, I think there's nobody looking at Bryce Underwood saying, hey, you can go and struggle for another 2 or 3 weeks and you'll still have that job. I think it was pretty much said that you got to start playing better football, and they got Tommy Carr sitting right behind him at CJ Carr's younger brother, who's got a chance to be a great quarterback, and they could flip that script. They could turn the page at some point if this offense, because this defense for Michigan is talented. And when they get John Henry Daly going, who transferred in from Utah, to go along with all the stars that they had, saw Bowles do a great job at off ball, they got special players at every line of defense. So if the quarterback, Underwood, can just be consistent and make plays and be that guy that everybody thought he was coming out of high school, and everybody's projecting that he's going to be the future number one pick overall in the draft. He's going to be a Heisman guy, getting a lot of money. Well, he's got to play to the level of with the talent that he has. And I think certainly the defense is going to show up every week for Michigan. That defense, is, like I say, is outstanding. So for Bryce Underwood, or if, like I said, if he can't get it done, then Carr would step in. So I think over the next few weeks, it's going to be Bryce Underwood needing to play at a high level. And certainly not the way he was against Western Michigan. So for me, this is a heck of a football game. Mateer on the other side, mm-hmm. and the weapons he has with Satania, and certainly the O-line. I know that's a little bit banged up right now, and that's going to be an issue because when you're trying to block Michigan, you want to be healthy and cohesive up front, and that's the one issue Oklahoma has going into this game. So this isn't the opponent the Oklahoma Sooners want to face. With Mateer, though, guys, he can avoid. He can extend. He's a great athlete, so he may have to be moving around a lot in this game because I would expect Michigan to really get after him.
0: Mo Kiper Jr., ESPN NFL draft expert, bringing his expertise to Love Friday, Freddie and Harry on ESPN Radio and the ESPN app. A guy that really helped himself last week with all those weapons was Sam Leavitt, the quarterback out of LSU. I know now that we had no shenanigans from Lane Kiffin this week, a grateful nation is thankful. Sam Leavitt was that dude last week as they tore apart Clemson. Where do you regard Sam Leavitt now? I know we still got a lot of football to play, Mel, but where does Sam Leavitt rate with you right now?
1: He was a wait and see before you start putting him up there on the board and saying you want to see how he was going to fare with the new supporting cast and all that talent. And could he revert back when healthy to the form he showed a couple of years ago when he looked like a first round caliber quarterback at Arizona State? What happened last year? He was injured. So you look at him now healthy with the talent they have around him, adding Seton in the portal, doing the things they were able to do in the portal overall for this football team, and the talent level that they recruit. There's no reason to believe Sam Leavitt, by the time we get to late April, he can't be in the mix to be a first-round quarterback because, you know, he's a guy, he can move. He can extend plays, and he can be accurate with the football. Now, at times, you know, the accuracy would wane a little bit in decision-making at times, but overall, if he can be consistent and he can build on what we saw this past week, guys, you're going to be talking about Sam Leavitt as one of those guys that is certainly in that first-round mix.
2: Okay, folks, that's Mel Kiper Jr., the college edition.
0: Mm-hmm.
2: Let's go to Mel Kiper Jr., the NFL edition. C.J. Stroud, big game this weekend versus the Buffalo Bills. He's going to be at home. We know that defense is phenomenal, and if C.J. Stroud plays up to his capabilities, they have an opportunity to even go to the Super Bowl and potentially win it. What do you want to see from C.J. Stroud in week one versus Buffalo, Mel?
1: I think just get back to the way he's played all along. And C.J. Stroud's a heck of a quarterback. The issue in this game, I think, is more Josh Allen than C.J. Stroud for me, Harry. Because I think your question was, what are you most interested in seeing in week one? In college football, but now in week two, NFL in week one. I want to see Josh Allen against this defense where he has struggled. I mean, Josh Allen has had some games where, you know, he just hasn't had answers. He did late last year, but overall, they have gotten the best of him. They've gotten the best of this Buffalo Bills offense the Houston Texans defense has. So know how great that defense is. C.J. Stroud doesn't have to be Superman. Josh has to be Superman to win football games, right? C.J. Stroud doesn't. Josh would love to have that Houston Texans defense, right?
3: But no, that's
1: C.J.
3: right.
1: C.J. Stroud has that defense. So all you have to do, and it gets back to, just realize you don't have to be like a hero. You don't have to be Josh. C.J. Stroud, I think, has a chance to lead this team. They're one of the teams I considered for the Super Bowl from the AFC was the Houston Texans. And it's because of that defense and C.J. Stroud. You wish he had more weapons around him. I get all that. But in this particular game, I think the storyline is Josh Allen. Because he's continued to have problems against this defense. It has had really Josh frustrated. And can Josh, with all that time, he knew who the first opponent was going to be for a long time, right? He knew when he's out of that golf course, he's thinking about the Houston Texans defense, right? He knew I got to do some things differently. We have to attack them differently. And it's going to be really fun to see if Josh has some answers, which up until this point against the Houston Texans defense, he has not.
0: Well, CJ, should I hear from Mel Kiper Jr., don't be a hero, man. Don't be a hero. Advice that everybody should pay attention to from my ESPN NFL draft expert, that is Mel Kiper Jr. Mel, have a great week, my friend. We'll talk to you next Friday as well.
1: I can't wait. Have a good weekend, guys. Take care.
0: Absolutely. Hit him on the socials at Mel Kiper ESPN, joining us on Love Friday when it comes to Freddie and Harry and ESPN Radio. And by the way, the ESPN Radio College Campus Tour, powered by Bloom Energy, is heading to College Station for a week two matchup of college football action as Arizona State takes on number 10 Texas A&M in College Station. 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So you heard Mel Kiper Jr. What has him curious this weekend in football is the whole Texas-Ohio State and that big matchup that's going to happen tomorrow night at 7:30 Eastern time on ABC, number one versus number four. What are you the most curious about this weekend? What has you feeling like this?

0: face in week one and be Superman like Mel Kiper just said Josh Allen has to be. Like, you have everything surrounding you. Just don't go out there and mess it up like the other quarterback, J.J. McCarthy, did. Third-string quarterback, J.J. McCarthy, did last season. So, for Kyler, I think he also brings another dimension, the running aspect. So, Kevin O'Connell, from an offensive system wise, are you going to incorporate some quarterback run to throw Green Bay's defense off a little bit as well, too?
1: Well, Kyler Murray's not curious. He's excited.
2: I'm excited. You know, honestly, just taking it one day at a time, though. You know, out of my, I don't know how many years I played football, this has got to be right up there for the most anticipated. You know, just, I can't tell you how excited and ready I am to just be on the field again. Like I said, I haven't played since October, so it's been a long time for me. But at the same time, being even keel like I always am and just keeping the main thing, taking it one day at a time until we get to Sunday. And, you know, trying to put the best product out there on the field for the team.
0: So here's something about this matchup, the Minnesota Vikings versus the Green Bay Packers, that I feel like is very intriguing that no one, I've heard no one bring this up.
1: What's that?
0: The defensive coordinator for the Green Bay Packers is Jonathan Gannon. No one knows Kyler Murray better than Jonathan Gannon, who used to be the head coach for the Arizona Cardinals. So that's pretty intriguing to me. So I want to see who's going to win that battle between those two guys.
1: At least Kyler Murray can say, at least I got Justin Jefferson, Jordan Addison.
0: Hello. And Juwan Jennings and T.J. Hockenson.
1: Yeah, and I got that offensive line. So Jonathan Gannon, we'll see.
0: You don't have Micah.
1: Exactly. We'll see what kind of acquaintances are going to be forgotten when those two get together. DeMario in Oklahoma, what are you most curious about this football weekend, DeMario?
3: I'm curious about OU going up to Michigan, and you know, I don't want the Sooners to look at this as like, oh, well, we're just going to take Michigan lightly after all the controversy that happened last week with Michigan, and you know, with the game that they played. But I'm just curious to see how Venables' defense is going to come out there, because you see how he was harping on them in that last game and everything, because they felt like, well, hey, you know, they. You know, we did a great job, but, you know, we still left some meat on the bone. That was his words.
1: Yeah, well, one guy that probably paid attention is Taylor Wine, the defensive end. Bryce Underwood better keep an eye on that guy from Oklahoma, because last week
0: and he was all Stone. Over.
1: And David Stone as well. If anybody does not have to worry about getting the message and transferring to the rest of their team, it is those two guys, David Stone, the defensive tackle, and Taylor Wine, the defensive end for the Sooners.
0: But I would also say, for Oklahoma fans, don't go into this matchup cocky. And the reason why I say that is because the Michigan Wolverines right now, a lot of people feel like they should have lost that ball game last week. There aren't many people on their side. So their back is against the wall, even though they're 1-0, because of how week one looked. Michigan was able to run the football last year versus this Oklahoma defense down in Norman, Oklahoma. So don't be surprised if you see things a little bit different than week one from the Michigan Wolverines facing your Oklahoma Sooners.
1: Because the defense was not the problem for Michigan versus Western Michigan, but that John Mateer guy and those wide receivers, that's going to be a couple of Sooners of a different color that they have to deal with. Dave in Orlando, what are you most curious about this football weekend and why, my friend?
4: Man, happy birthday to me talking to you fellas. Good to hear from you.
1: Absolutely.
0: My hey, Virgo brother.
4: Two things. You know it, man. literally two things. One pro, one college. We'll do college first. I'll be quick, I promise.
1: Okay.
4: The Texas game, I'm really looking forward to seeing that, because as a Dolphins fan, we're really trying to see what that tank's going to look like if we have the potential to get Arch Manning. So I'm really looking to see that, especially up against a top-tier team. And then in the pros, this is for you, Harry. So Tua, it's been announced that Tua's not going to be starting. Tua's getting paid regardless, right?
0: Yep.
4: Would you think it'd be advantageous of Atlanta just letting Tua go and preventing him from being put in the upper room and pick up that boy Joe Milton?
0: I would say right now in Atlanta, nothing is off the table.
1: Amen to that.
0: Only because you're only playing Tua, I think it's $1.3, $1.4 million this season.
1: Mm-hmm.
0: So nothing says that Atlanta has to be tied to Tua Tagovailoa this entire season. Nothing.
1: Yeah, because you know Matt Ryan pretty well, who's running the Falcons, and you play with the Atlanta Falcons. There are no-nonsense people, and then there's Matt Ryan. If he believes you can't help his football team now and in the future, he don't mind moving on from you, because the bulk of the contract is still being paid by the Miami Dolphins.
0: Well, and also, like, general manager-wise, Ian Cunningham, I know a lot of people haven't noticed, but he has done an outstanding job.
1: Sure.
0: Creating cap space for 2027.

0: See, Atlanta Falcons, they're going to have a lot of it. Y'all keep talking about my quarterback right now in 2026. I can see into the future, ladies and gentlemen.
1: Really?
0: I can see into the future.
1: Really? Mm-hmm. Look at you being Nostradamus, or in this case, Harry Domus, involving the Atlanta Falcons. Jimmy in Ohio. Jimmy, what are you the most curious about this football week? And on Freddie and Harry at 888-729-3776.
2: How you gentlemen doing this fine evening on Love Friday? I just want to let you guys know I took my Confetti Craze 5-hour energy birthday cake and taking the lady out tonight to dinner. I'm going to get it started, but I am more
3: Love
2: curious
3: Friday.
2: About what. I'm curious to find out what my Bengals defense is going to look like this Sunday with as bad as they were last year. All the additions and the changes that they made this year.
0: Well,
2: so,
0: Jimmy,
2: I'm curious to see them attack. I want to see the sexy Dexy, and I want to see Joey B out there putting up 30-plus points.
0: Now, Jimmy, I don't need you to answer.
1: Okay.
0: But I'm going to put you on the spot.
1: How?
0: The Bengals defense. The Bengals defense on Sunday and how good they play is going to rely on you and Love Friday tonight. So, Jimmy, you better do your thing, baby, with that confetti craze birthday cake 5-hour energy shot.
3: So act accordingly. Today Jimmy, is Love Friday.
1: Jimmy, stay right there. So are you ready for the pressure that whatever happens on your Love Friday could affect the Bengals on Sunday? Oh, he's gone? Oh, I want to get that
0: damn
1: answer.
0: Damn it, Jimmy, you better be great. you just better be great so the Bengals defense can be great.
1: Stay out of a man's date.
0: I'm sorry, but Jimmy, you better be great if you want them Bengals to be better this year.
1: How did we get to that point? One of my favorites staying in the state of Ohio, that is Jeff in Cleveland. Jeff, what are you curious about this most this football weekend?
4: Oh, you know, I'm looking for our home team. What's up, Harry? How the family doing, everybody?
1: They doing good,
0: Thanks, Jeff. I'm excited. I hear your voice, baby.
4: I know, man. I called the other day, but I couldn't get through, man. I was down in the dumps. I can't even talk to my boys.
0: We'll make sure that doesn't happen again.
4: Yeah. I know. I'm looking forward to the, you know, our Browns. A lot of people like putting us down. You know, the Browns ain't really basically got together and got some young talent. But in the last few exhibition games, Harry, I watched it closely because I look at things from a different perspective. As far as we had a young team, and I think the last two exhibition games, man, they had no false start. They didn't offside. I'm talking about they might have had one penalty the last two. You know what I'm saying?
0: Mm-hmm.
4: See, stuff like that, I'd be looking for discipline, how they responding to the new coach. Ain't jumping offside. The receivers don't know where to line up at. You know what I'm saying?
0: Yep. And the thing about Todd Monken, like, he is an old-school guy.
1: Yes, he is.
0: So he's not going to put up with the nonsense. If you're not going to be able to do it in the correct manner, he's just going to get rid of you or not play you.
1: And that goes beyond the quarterback. To me, Sunday, Deshaun Watson is the least of their problems in Cleveland. What is this going to look like in terms of the operation under the watch of Todd Monken when he was a surprise choice that nobody saw coming to become the head coach of the Cleveland Browns? This goes beyond Deshaun Watson week one for the Cleveland Browns. At that position, everything that Deshaun Watson has dealt with and gone through and brought to the table trying to have a renaissance as an NFL quarterback.
0: But also, like, if I'm the Cleveland Browns and everyone in that locker room,
1: mm-hmm.
0: I'm trying to go steal one on the road versus the Jacksonville Jaguars. Mm-hmm. And here's why I bring that up, Freddie. Jacksonville plays the Denver Broncos week two.
1: And you'll be on the call of that game.
0: On ESPN Radio, me and Roxy Bernstein. But listen, if there's the potential of Jacksonville probably looking ahead to the Denver Broncos.
1: Right.
0: If you're the Cleveland Browns,
1: mm-hmm.
0: if you're doing your homework, you're surveying everything that's going on. That's called studying your opponent. Take advantage of them if you can.
1: Okay. We'll see. Either way with the Cleveland Browns. He is Harry Douglas. I'm Freddie Coleman. It is Love Friday. Freddie and Harry on ESPN Radio, the ESPN app, and 6 Extra Channel 80. And we know all the things that happened regarding 9/11 25 years ago. The NFL paid the one person specifically about not playing games soon after that tragic day. You'll find who that person is after Harry Douglas gives you this word, courtesy of Marriott.
0: Game day travel brings the excitement, the journey, the routine, the crew. 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

0: Freddie and Harry. Thanks for joining us on SiriusXM Channel 80, as well as tune in and tell that smart speaker of yours to play ESPN Radio. We all understand the significance involving a day like today on 9/11, especially when it comes to 25 years ago. And right around that time, sports became a unifying force and a saving grace for so many people, even 25 years later. A big part of that was when Herm Edwards was the Jets head coach back then in the National Football League. We bring in our brother, the ESPN NFL analyst, hit him on the socials at Herm Edwards. And Herm, had a chance to see you earlier today on Get Up in terms of playing football right after having the 9/11. And I remember you said, and you told the NFL, man, we can't play that kind of game or any kind of game that soon after 9/11. What were the emotions that not only went into that by you, but the NFL taking your advice and not playing those games so soon after 9/11?
1: Well, I think we were all numb. I mean, we were kind of, I think as Americans, we were in disbelief that something of this magnitude could happen to us, you know? I mean, and then in New York City. Mm-hmm. And I think we were all just trying to figure out what just happened and is it over? You know, or is it just beginning? No one knew. You know, no one had any answers. But I knew this. It wasn't time to play football. I had an answer for that. No, we can't play football. This is bigger than football. And I think eventually the conclusion was, look, we're gonna not play this week, and we're gonna sit back and evaluate this and do it at another time. And the league made the right choice.
2: Coach, from a head coaching perspective, what were those meetings like with your football team and their response to what was happening as well, too?
1: Well, you know, it's kind of like when you're the head ball coach. I think what helped me the most is the fact that I always, when I needed to ask the team something, I thought it out before I asked them the question. And then I put myself in their position as a player and how I would feel as a player. And the question was posed to the team. We went out on the field and, you know, we were going to play the Raiders. And within 5 minutes after stretch, I went,

0: we're done. DVD, you guys can't play. And I said, come on, let's go back in the meeting room. We went back in the meeting room, and I told the team captains, I said, look, I'm going to leave the meeting room. I said, all the coaches get out of here. And I said, I'll come back in 5 minutes. You guys tell me what you want to do. I said, if you don't want to play, we won't play. We will not get on that airplane. We won't play. The league decides to play. You know what? We'll forfeit the game, and I'm good with that. And I left, came back, and the players, I asked Chad, he was sitting up there. I said, Tim, what do you guys want to do? I said, Coach, we don't want to play. I said, get out of here. Go home. Go home. Go hug your children. Go home. Get out of here. I said, we're good. And then, you know, then I called the league office and told them we weren't going to play. And then the next call was to the owner because I'm figuring, well, if the league plays, you know what? I got a real short tenure as a head coach. One game and I'm done.
1: Wow.
0: But obviously, you know, the league made the right decision. And I think the best decision we made as a team, and I don't know if you guys know this, we went down to the site. We took three buses of our players and coaching staff. We went down to the site. And what we basically did was give water when those guys was coming out of those buildings, and you know, they were handing out water, and we were part of that. Our team, I just felt we needed to do something to show support for these guys and tell them how grateful we were for them.
1: Graced up by Herm Edwards, ESPN NFL analyst, with his recollections 25 years ago regarding 9/11 on Freddie and Harry and ESPN Radio and the ESPN app. Herm, I remember watching that, living in the Hudson Valley and watching that on TV. Yeah. A bunch of us were in the newsroom. I'm working at that time for a local news station. And you could literally hear people weeping seeing that, with the New York Jets and the players and Herm Edwards and everybody else going down there showing their appreciation. Being down there, I don't want to ask if it changed your perspective, but what did it do to your perspective when you and your team made that decision, not about playing football, but being down there to help out those first responders?
0: Well, this is a time, and I said it, you know, and I've said it numerous times. When you think about America, the vastness of America, and all the different religions, political views, social, whatever, didn't matter. We all became Americans. That was it. There was no culture. There was no nothing. We're just Americans. What do we need to do? And the last time I checked, the one thing Americans do is they fight. They're willing to fight. And that's all we wanted to do. We wanted to help. We had to do something. I wasn't going to sit up there in Long Island. I was compelled to go down there. I said, whatever I can do, man, whatever I can do to help. That's what I want to do.
1: What was it like playing that first game after that?
0: Oh, we played the Patriots. So you could imagine.
1: Mm-hmm.
0: I'm standing with Bill, Coach Belichick, and we're both discussing this, and we're going, I don't know how my team is going to play. Bill said, same thing. I don't know. I have no idea. None. And I told the players, I said, guys, I don't know how we're going to play today. I said, but we're playing football. We're back to playing football. Appreciate what we're about to do. Understand what we've gone through. Now, just go appreciate what we're going to do. And you play football today. You get to play football. And lo and behold, you know, we played, and you can imagine their colors are a lot red, white, and blue, right?
1: Mm-hmm.
0: And when that national anthem was played, man, let me tell you something. There was not a dry eye in that stadium. Not a dry eye, man. It was unbelievable when they played the national anthem. And they were, and they kicked in the flag, and it was like, wow. I'll never forget that. And, you know, and then here's one, too, that I won't forget. That's the game when Mo Lewis hit Bledsoe,
1: mm-hmm.
0: and in comes number 12.
1: Mm-hmm.
2: Wow.
1: Mm-hmm.
0: We know the history of that, right?
1: Yes.
3: Yep.
1: Yes.
0: Yep.
1: Old
2: that was the
1: old,
2: making of Tom Brady.
1: Old Captain America, Tom
0: That's
1: Brady.
0: It. Captain America, here he comes. Captain America. Yep.
2: Coach, if you had one thing to tell all the families, the loved ones, the brothers, the sisters, the aunties, the uncles, the mother, the fathers, the grandparents, if you were able to tell them one thing right now, because some of those people are probably listening right now on Freddie and Harry, what's the one thing you would tell all of them at this moment?
0: Or about 9/11?
2: Yep.
1: Mm-hmm.
0: Every time this occurs, the date, of 9/11, I always say a prayer for those families that lost loved ones. Guys, I'm telling you, I lived on this earth for a long time, man. My father was a soldier, fought in the war. I've never fought in the war. I never was a military guy. But when I went down there and saw it, I mean, you saw it up close, and you could, the buildings were still smoking, guys. They were still looking for bodies, guys. I'd never witnessed nothing like that. You see that stuff on television, in movies. But when you see it for real, it's like, oh, my God. The first responders, they're magnificent. They don't get enough credit for what they do, man. They really don't. They're the heroes. They were the heroes. You know, and I'll never forget standing there, man. Because remember, 2 days before, we played our first game in Giant Stadium. And I can remember driving back looking at the skyline. Guys, and Monday was gone. Think about that. I said, how can this happen? It's like am I dreaming right now? Yeah, it's unbelievable.
1: Hey, Herm, we know it's always going to be a tough day, but great perspective, great in terms of bringing us back to that time and making sure that we never forget about this day that will always live on in people's minds. Always appreciate you, Herm. We'll talk to you next week. Enjoy the weekend as well.
0: Appreciate you both.
1: We always appreciate our man, Herm Edwards, ESPN NFL analyst. Hit him on the socials at Herm Edwards. Gracious with his time, because it can't be easy, HD, where you're reliving that, especially when he was down close to it. But I'll never forget watching it on TV, and I said, man, who? I said, oh, my God, that's the New York Jets down to the first responders. I remember that, watching that in the newsroom when I worked for Media One, and I can tell you there was not a dry eye in that newsroom just watching them do that and taking it upon themselves, because it wasn't really safe for anybody to be down there. And Herm Edwards was just like, we're going to go down and let them know that we have your back, we support you, because we know exactly what you're doing to try to make this better and possibly trying to make that better situation.
2: And it gives you chills, Freddie, just listening to so many different people talk about that moment in history that it's not one of the brightest ones, right?
1: Right.
2: Because it was such a dark of a time for us here in America. I agree with Coach, though. First responders...
1: Mm-hmm. Absolutely.
2: You talk about these people out here making all this money to do crazy things, man.
1: Mm-hmm.
2: Those first responders are not compensated enough for the things that they have to do, excuse me, on a consistent basis.
1: No doubt about that. He's Harry Douglas. I'm Freddie Coleman. This is Freddie and Harry on ESPN Radio and the ESPN app.
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1: Is it going over?
2: I think we're over. Over.
1: Or will the under hit?
3: It's a lock.
4: It's a lock, right?
3: Wrong.
1: This is Hit That Number.
0: And we bring in our boy, one of our horsemen, the Eric Hanneman himself, as an E-Dog. Hit him on the socials at the Eric Hanneman. He'll bring us the props. He gives us the numbers, and then we'll make sure we do everything we can to hit that number to put some more money in your pocket when Monday rolls around.
5: E-doggy dog, Freddie. E-doggy dog.
6: It's a doggy dog world out here.
5: It's Love Friday, baby.
0: Woof,
5: it's
0: woof.
5: It's crazy.
0: Woof, woof, woof.
5: NFL is back, baby, so we're going to get
6: Wait a minute. She don't want a puppy. She want a
5: she
6: big
5: want
6: dog.
5: Big dog.
0: Woof, woof, woof, woof, woof.
5: All right, fellas, we're going to DraftKings Sportsbook to get some props for the NFL games this weekend, so we're going to start with the Detroit Lions and the New Orleans Saints. Jahmyr Gibbs, Harry, the number on DraftKings is over under 121.5 rush plus reception yards.
6: Yeah, I'm going over. They didn't pay Jahmyr Gibbs all that money for him not to have over 121.5 rush yards and receiving yards.
0: Mm-hmm.
6: But anyway, even if they didn't pay him, they're going to get him the football early and often. He's a dynamic playmaker, and every time he touches the football, he has an opportunity to score a touchdown.
0: I'm going to take under by a little bit because this Saints defense, I think, will be pretty good in the NFC South, not South. Caden Ellis, they get him for the Atlanta Falcons. He's going to be really good at the linebacker position. Kool-Aid McKinstry has really gotten a renaissance of the cornerback position. He'll get over 100, but not above 21.5. I'll take the under on that one.
5: Guys, you touched on it yesterday about how Josh Allen has struggled against the Texans. 1-4 in his career. 0-4, I believe. He hasn't won in Houston. Mm-hmm. So this one taking place in Houston. Mm-hmm. It'll go to his interception total on DraftKings Sportsbook. Freddie, over under half an interception for Josh Allen on Sunday.
0: Hey, yeah, I got to take the over on that one. He's in the last four games in Houston, not only are they 0-4, but he's only thrown two touchdown passes, which means that they're going to be, in the words of Ian Fitzsimmons or Amber and Ian, hunting when it comes to that elite defense. The pressure, everything else, I think he throws at least one pick on Sunday.
6: Yeah, I'm going over as well. You're talking about a defense in the Houston Texans who I believe is the best in the NFL. They're great at all three levels, defensive line, linebacking crew, and also that secondary. We know they can get home with four guys, but then if the defensive coordinator, Matt Burke, wants to blitz, we know that's going to get home as well, too. So we're going over four interceptions for Josh Allen.
5: All right, from one quarterback that's won MVP to another who's won two, we're going to Lamar Jackson here. Now, he talked about the fact that last year he couldn't run as much, so we're going to go to his rushing total on DraftKings Sportsbook, Harry. He's over under 36.5 rushing yards versus the Colts this weekend.
6: This is an interesting one. But I'm going to go over because Lamar Jackson, every time he drops back to pass, there's the opportunity, if nothing is there, for him to take off and run, and we all know how elusive he is in the open field.
0: Yeah, he's going to get half a hundred. He's going to get at least 50. There are going to be a couple of times where they're in man-to-man coverage, and that coverage breaks down because they got to turn around and look and try to find where he is, and that's where he's going to feast. He gets at least 50 yards rushing. HD, I'm with you. I take the over on that one.
5: All right, Harry, you know I had to do it. Cooper Rush, baby, starting at quarterback for the Falcons against the Steelers. But I'm going to start with you, Freddie.
0: You didn't have to.
5: I had to.
0: You wanted to.
5: No, I just want to take a look at it because, you know, they got a lot of weapons.
0: You didn't have to. You wanted to.
6: You made this decision on your
5: own. I made the choice.
0: No
5: You're
0: doubt.
5: Right. And I don't regret it.
0: Free country.
5: So Cooper Rush here, over under 177.5 passing yards versus the Steelers, Freddie.
0: I'm going to say over. I think he can get to 200. They're going to run the ball effectively, potentially against the Steelers defense. They better give Bijan Robinson the ball when it comes to running to reduce that pressure on him. But Cooper Rush is not averse to pushing the ball down the field with guys like Drake London. I think he goes over that number. I'll take the over 177.5 for Cooper Rush of your Falcons.
6: Scotty, it's calling me, man. I feel that rush in my veins. I'm going over. Don't disrespect Cooper, because he going to rush you if you do.
0: Wow, well done. Good work out of you.
5: All right, so the 425 kickoff, Kyler Murray and in his Minnesota Vikings debut is going to face the Green Bay Packers. Harry, over under 1.5 passing touchdowns for Kyler Murray.
6: Yeah, I'm going over with this one as well. I think we also have to look at, there's a guy by the name of Justin Jefferson who felt some type of way about last season, although he did not display that in front of everyone. I think there's going to be a point of emphasis to make sure that Justin Jefferson gets this football, but I think they have the best wide receiver group in the entire NFL. So Kyler Murray will get over 1.5 passing touchdowns versus the Green Bay Packers.
0: Man.
6: Micah's not there.
0: Yeah, I

0: know, but still, that defense is not bad for Green Bay.
1: Micah's not there.
0: I'll take over, but I feel about as comfortable about that as an elephant on the card table. I'm not feeling pretty confident about him going over 1.5 passing touchdowns in a Minnesota Vikings uniform.
2: All right, and the Sunday night game, one of the least surprising moves by the NFL. It's Giants-Cowboys Sunday Night Football to begin the season. Shannon Penn and Devin Kane's Giants versus your Cowboys, Freddie.
0: That's right.
2: The point total in the game, though, is at 48.5. What do you think about that one?
0: I'll take the under. I don't think both of these teams will combine for that. Both defenses will play pretty well. Cowboys' offense will be better than the Giants' offense, but I'll take the under on that one.
1: Yeah, I'm going to go over. Cowboys may score 35 themselves.
0: Wow. Okay.
2: Wow.
0: Troller. My name is Harry Douglas.
3: Man.
4: He's not wrong.
0: I didn't say he was wrong, but still he said it.
1: The chuckle by Shannon was so hilarious. He said,
0: He's not wrong.
2: All right, real quick here, the total touchdowns in the Ohio State, Texas tomorrow night on ABC. Mm-hmm. 5.5 total touchdowns in that one, HD.
1: I'm going under. This has the makings of being a defensive game. So I'm going to go under.
0: I'm going over. I think both of these quarterbacks will show out against these defenses.
2: Quick bonus one. Tiafo, Shelton, 40.5 games. Over, under, Freddie. Starting over. In about 5 minutes.
0: Over. That's five sets. The last two times U.S. Open, they played five sets. Take the over in games involving those two.
1: Over and over again.
0: Are the Cowboys really as good as they've been talking about? That's next on Freddie and Harry.
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13: Saturday night, 7:30 p.m. Eastern Time, ABC, number one Ohio State at number four Texas, a rematch from a year ago where Ohio State won 14-7. And to me, this game is about one guy and one guy only, and that is Arch Manning. Sure, there are pros all over the field. Don't get it twisted. There are great coaches in Ryan Day.

0: course, won a championship. He's got two NFL former head coaches in Matt Patricia and Arthur Smith as his coordinators. Obviously, what we've seen from Steve Sarkisian has been growth at Texas, but they need more. Yes, there are a lot of great people and a lot of great players, but Arch Manning is a name that every single one of you know. Can you tell me a lot about what he's done as a college football player? Because that hasn't happened yet. At the end of last season, he was way better than he was at the beginning of last season. But 17 of 30, 170 yards, and an interception. That was his stat line against Ohio State a year ago. At that point, he was more name than game. It's his opportunity this weekend to be more game than name. For the ESPN Radio Sports Beat, I'm Evan.
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2: This is SportsCenter. I'm John Ryder. Americans Francis Tiafo, the 11th seed and 8th seeded Ben Shelton, getting set to serve in the second U.S. Open men's semifinal of the day. And on ESPN TV, the winner will take on top seed Alexander Zverev on Sunday. He defeated unseeded Goran Khachanov in straight sets, two tiebreakers in today's other semi. ESPN's Adam Schefter reports that the Bears have agreed on a 3-year, nearly $34 million extension with running back DeAndre Swift, $27.5 million guaranteed. Chicago wideout Rome Odunze questionable for Sunday's opener at Carolina with a calf injury. Bears-Panthers is on ESPN Radio with coverage starting at noon Eastern. 49ers have agreed on a multi-year extension with head coach Kyle Shanahan. Cardinals first-rounder Jeremiah Love is expected to play on Sunday against the Chargers in Inglewood. The running back has been dealing with a high ankle sprain. The starting quarterback for the Falcons in their opener against the Steelers in Pittsburgh will be Cooper Rush. Tua Tagovailoa has been ruled out with an oblique injury. Day baseball at Wrigley.
3: Bregman drives one in the air to deep left field. In the corner, this ball's got a chance. Gone. Home run for Alex Bregman. And it's turning into a rout. 9-1 Cubs.
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1: So for you, you can sleep in your own bed, hang out with the missus and the kids.
2: Damn it, Freddie, I'm going to get right into it. I told my wife she better have them kids in bed by a certain time. Hey, yo, okay. It's Love Friday. It's me and her night. It's Love Friday. When I get that feeling, have them babies
0: Love
2: in that
0: Friday.
2: Bed. By a certain time.
3: Why did I open that door?
2: Pause, my brother. I'm at home. It's Love Friday. Put them chillin in the bed by a certain time. And come on to daddy mama. I got this 5-hour energy, baby. It's time to rock and roll.
0: This is Freddie and Harry.

by Progressive Insurance on the ESPN app, SiriusXM Channel 80, as well as TuneIn. Always tell that smart speaker to play ESPN Radio. We're going to go three wide because our man Chad Brown, like Harry Dell, playing the National Football League, former All-Pro linebacker, also ESPN Radio host. We're going to have him the entire hour. He's going to stop by in about a couple of minutes to get us ready for week one of the National Football League and week three when it comes to college football. When it comes to the NFL, once again, it's a tradition unlike any other. Not the Masters. We're talking about the Cowboys and Giants playing on the first weekend of the season and on a Sunday night. The Cowboys, not named Jerry Jones, have been talking really, really loud about what they believe, what kind of team they're going to be this year.

0: Here, for example, CeeDee Lamb, the wide receiver.
1: I feel like every day, we don't talk about it every day. That's just the end goal every day. And I feel like once we all understand the end goal, we're going to put the right preparation in every single day and just continue to build off that.
2: Freddie, there's a difference within this organization, more so than any other that I have witnessed. Mm-hmm. This team is connected. This team feels like they don't have to talk about it. You go out there and you be about it. And the chemistry and moving in unison, you always, as a head coach, want that to be connected. And you want these players to be connected.
0: Right.
2: Defense talking up the offense. Offense talking up the defense. But when they're out there on the football field and it's ones-on-ones, you see top-notch competition. And you even heard, you know, some of the defensive linemen talking about the offensive linemen and how those guys are allowing them to sharpen their tools to make sure that they're on their P's and Q's at all times. So I like what I'm seeing and also what I'm hearing, mm-hmm. because I'm not hearing much from the Dallas side of things. It's other people who are viewing what we're seeing from this organization right now. It was something that we haven't seen in a very, very long time.
0: I wonder how much of that confidence stems from the fact that they have a lot of belief that Christian Parker, the new defense coordinator, is going to do everything possible sooner than later to erase the stench of what was a horrible defense last year. His energy alone has infused not just the defense, but also the offense. Even Dak Prescott, as a quarterback, has openly talked about, man, oh, man, we had a really good offense. We're going to be even better this year because...
3: This is a new team. It's a new identity. I guess once Sunday comes, they can put last year and all the comparisons behind, but you just look at the personality of that defense from a different play caller to the personnel is different. And just the way they attack and what they've been doing just throughout training camp and practice, making it hard on us, I don't think it's necessarily fair to compare them to last year's defense or, you know, for them to be battling that stigma. They have their own identity, and I'm excited for them to show it this Sunday.
0: He literally told everybody who was somebody, we stunk because the guy calling plays didn't know what the hell he was doing. It could have been very easy for him to play politician. You know, he did the best he could. You know, it's everybody together. We win as a team. We lose as a team. Dak Prescott was like, our offense was not the problem. Our special teams wasn't the problem. That dude didn't know what he was doing calling plays. Now, yeah, could he have used better personnel? Sure. But he literally told everybody, man, that defense stunk. And the guy that made it stink is no longer here to keep that stench inside this locker room.
2: And I think that's a blessing for the Dallas Cowboys. So now we're hoping that they are not the laughingstock of the NFL when you talk about defensive football. Christian Parker, their new defensive coordinator, Freddie, one of the things that I really admire about him is preaching and always harping on communication.
0: All the time.
2: And it doesn't matter what facet of life we're talking about. It could be in a relationship, in a friendship, at work, on a football field, within any other sport as well. Communication, there's no such thing as over-communicating.
0: Right.
2: And he definitely wants those guys, while they're in the meeting room, hey, communicate the same way in here that you would communicate on the football field. Don't switch it up because you're in the meeting room. I want you guys to make this as natural as possible. That's what I'm really looking forward to seeing this matchup on Sunday Night Football versus the Giants versus the Dallas Cowboys.
0: Because the Giants, they're feeling pretty confident too. Their defensive coordinator, Denard, I forgot Denard's last name.
2: Denard Wilson.
0: Thank you. Denard Wilson, he said, man, we're going to be a violent, aggressive defense. And he is talking that talk because John Harbaugh wants him to talk that talk. He wants everything that happened last year on previous year with the New York Giants. He doesn't want anybody thinking that's going to be who we are. No, no, no. He's like, look, we're going to be a different football team, and it starts with us on defense. We're going to set the temperature for this football team. We're going to find out because they're running into an offense that even though they don't have one of their offensive linemen, when it comes to Dallas Cowboys, many people believe that's going to be a top five offense again. We still don't know what the Giants are going to look like, but it is going to look different compared to previous years when Brian Daboll, who looked like an accountant, and at times, coach like an accountant. You got John Harbaugh, who looks like a football coach, and he's going to coach like a football coach because a big part of his deal is we're going to be physical. We're not going to wait for you to hit us. We are going to hit you.
2: So I would also say offensively for the New York Giants, if I'm Matt Nagy, I want to test the Dallas Cowboys run defense and see how they shored it up.
0: Yeah,
2: there's a reason why they went and got Francis Maui-Noah in the first round of the draft. And why you went and brought Patrick Ricard over from the Baltimore Ravens, who's a fullback and basically another offensive lineman out there on the field. You want to run that football. There's Cam Scatabu in the backfield. You want to see from a physical standpoint if you can own the line of scrimmage.
0: Mm-hmm.
2: And even though you have a lot of different faces on this Dallas Cowboys defense, there's still the stench and still the data that says that they were 23rd against the run in 2025. So for Dallas defense, can you bow up and stop the run? Because if you can't stop the run in this league, especially in the division that you're in,
0: right,
2: you're not going to win.
0: Well, especially when you got a quarterback that does not mind tucking the ball and running in Jackson Dart. So we know he's going to try to make plays in the running game. John Harbaugh had a little RPOs mixed in. And we still don't know about Malik Nabers, what his availability is going to be. He's listed as questionable. And even he said earlier this week, well, my body is still not where I want it to be. So if he's going to play, I wonder what kind of pitch count that the Giants will have to have him on. And if Malik Nabers believes that he can't go out there and be in a full tilt boogie, you said it. This generation is different. Guys like Harry Douglas, Julio Jones, Michael Irvin, those guys would rather not play than play.
2: Hey, man, coach going to have to basically end my life for me not to play.
0: Right. They would rather play.
2: Not now, 2026?
0: Yeah.
2: Man, these guys, and I get it, he's coming off an ACL. And,
0: absolutely.
2: And it's all about comfortability and what you when you're out there, you want to feel like yourself. I know I wasn't myself when I came back from my ACL, mm-hmm. but damn it, Freddie, I still wanted to be on that football field.
0: Mm-hmm.
2: So I was out there hampered a little bit, but I didn't want to miss.
0: And I'm not questioning. By the way, I'm Freddie Coleman. He's Harry Douglas. It's Love Friday, Freddie and Harry on ESPN Radio, the ESPN app, and Sirius XM Channel 80. I'm not questioning the toughness of Malik Nabers.
2: No, not at all.
0: I would never question anybody playing football at any level, especially the highest level when it comes to the National Football League. But there has been kind of a paradigm shift because of the money that's either there or going to be out there, especially at certain positions.
2: I'm going to give you another example. Like, am I questioning Michael Penix Jr. and him coming back from an ACL, which it's not his first one? No. But I'm saying, like, in my era where I played, Freddie, if it was a guy who was coming off an ACL, and even though he might not have been right,
0: mm-hmm.
2: and he know that star job on the line, Freddie, he gonna make himself feel like he's right.
0: Sure, absolutely.
2: That's not today's makeup when you talk about the NFL. Like, if they're not right, and it's also a credit to them too, right? Because it's mm-hmm. also your DNA and your data that you're putting on the football field
0: right.
2: if you're not 100% healthy.
0: There's no need to do that
2: because
0: if you can't.
2: Because I always say, I don't want to hear about someone is banged up and they were injured. If you're on that football field and you're playing Myles Garrett, I don't want to hear anything about you not being all the way healthy. If you're out there, you're out there. Brother Miles.
0: At least Malik Nabers didn't make the excuse. He said, I want to make sure my body's right. And he said, I'm still feeling kind of froggy about it. I'm putting words in his mouth when it comes to that. And that's not the place to feel froggy on the National Football League. If you're not 100% into it to be about it, then you're not doing any favors.
2: You're also risking hurting yourself further because
0: absolutely.
2: You're cautiously thinking about it and you're just not yourself. So that leads to more injury, in my opinion.
0: Yeah. Malik Nabers is going to be Malik Nabers when he has a chance to be that. But if that's not going to be the case, then he's not going to put himself out there in harm's way, and the Giants are not going to do that as well. If Harry seems distracted a little bit because he's watching his Louisville Cardinals.
2: Show them.
0: They're playing on the ACC network. They have a 3-0 lead against FCS Villanova.
2: Literally should be 7-0 right now.
0: I knew you were going to say something.
2: Like, we have a guy wide open in the flat, and Freddie, my eyes are so bad, I can't really see exactly.
0: Uh-huh.
2: But either the wide receiver didn't look for the ball where he was wide open in the flat, or the quarterback just completely missed him with the ball when he was wide open in the flat.
0: Either way, it's 3-0. It'll be fine. They're playing Villanova.
2: I'm over here. My legs are close together now. I started out the segment, my legs wide, I'm sitting down uh-huh. comfortable like I'm at home uh-huh. in my own chair.
0: And now you're watching a game, you're like on the edge of your seat.
2: Legs close together now.
0: You poor thing.
2: Hands on my kneecaps.
0: Like you're coaching.
2: Oh, man.
0: Like you're Jeff Brom out there coaching.
2: I never felt like this as a player, like never nervous or anything like this as a player, Freddie.
0: Right.
2: Like, only when I'm watching people that I love and in the teams that I support do I feel like this.
0: Yeah, well, you know why? Because you can't control the outcome. You can have a chance to control when you play. Now you're at the mercy of others, especially when it comes to your nerves. We're going to do something we've never done before involving my questions and answers. Harry Douglas is going to have company. Not that he needs it, but it's going to be warranted as we go 3 wide involving that. Keep it here on Love Friday, Freddie and Harry on ESPN Radio, the ESPN app, and Sirius XM Channel 80.
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0: Thanks for joining us on ESPN Radio, the ESPN app, SiriusXM Channel 80, as well as tune in. Always tell that smart speaker to play ESPN Radio. There are going to be plenty of Fridays where it's not just going to be the both of us. We're going to go a little three wide involving somebody that we can't wait to have a chance to bring to our three wide.
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0: And it's really a recent story as Chad Brown, former NFL All-Pro linebacker, like you heard, played 15 years in the National Football League on ESPN Radio. Host, great following the socials at Chad Brown 94. There are going to be times on Fridays where we go three wide the entire 7 p, 6 p Central Time hour involving me, Harry Dawson, Chad Brown. So, Chad, welcome aboard, brother. How you doing?
6: I am fantastic, fellas. How are you guys doing?
0: Everything is good. Harry's trying to hold it in because his Louisville Cardinals are allowing Villanova to drive down the field. They're at the 20-yard line in the first quarter despite Villanova being up 3-0.
7: Chad, my school just made me take a goodie powder because now, I'm slowly getting a headache by what I'm witnessing with my eyes right now. So I took a goodie powder so I can knock the headache out before it even comes.
6: Sometimes you got to get ahead of it. I feel you on that. Now, let's not forget, my Colorado Buffaloes went through a rough spell last season.

0: And so I was accused of being a hater. And I was like, whoa, I only hate bad football. I don't hate coaches or personalities or anybody like that. I just hate bad football. Yeah. I had to call it like I saw it.
1: You did. And then it gave it to you like you didn't want to hear it involving what you said about Colorado. But like we mentioned, you're joining us. We're going three wide now. Having a chance to get settled in, you have a story for us about why you were just a little, I don't want to say tardy. That's not what I'm going to say. But an eventful trip based on what you told Shannon Penn and E-Dog Eric Hanneman, two of our four horsemen.
0: Yes. So I just arrived here in Arizona. I normally live in Colorado. I own a home here in Arizona. But folks know me as a guy who's kept reptiles in the past. And so I've been slowly but surely finding homes for all my reptiles with reptile friends around the country. I happen to own a lizard that's named Fernando. Fernando is the world's oldest and world's largest beaded lizard.
1: Okay.
0: Everyone's familiar with a Gila monster, which is the beaded lizard's smaller North American cousin. Well, the Mexican beaded lizard is a very large lizard. So, in any case, I just finished the drive from Colorado to Scottsdale, Arizona. I dropped Fernando off at the Phoenix Reptile Sanctuary.
1: Okay.
0: So Fernando could live out the rest of his years at this reptile sanctuary. He's 60-plus years old.
1: Okay.
0: He was caught in the wild in 1968. I was born in 1970. I'm 56. So he was caught as a young adult male in 1968. So I just delivered him to his, what hopefully will be his forever home, where he'll have a chance to live outside the rest of his days, not too far from my home here in Scottsdale, Arizona.
2: Oh, so you sent Fernando to the old folks' home. That's what you did, Chad. He said, Fernando is, I can't no more. Chad, how big is Fernando?
0: Fernando's about 4 feet, 3 or 4 inches. So normally 3 feet is a big distance for this lizard. So again, okay, he's the world's oldest and the world's largest, super healthy, an amazing animal. As soon as I pulled him out of the cage to present him to the folks at the Phoenix Reptile Society, they were ecstatic to have him in their collection.
1: I never thought, I did not have lizard hospice care on the bingo card today.
2: Don't you say hospice. It's not hospice.
0: It's not hospice.
1: It is.
2: Oh, it is hospice?
0: No, it's not. He's not at the end of his life.
2: No, that's what I'm saying. Like, it's not hospice, Freddie.
1: But living out his final days to keep him comfortable.
2: Fernando.
1: No, I'm not. Chad said it. He living out his final days, you know, in comfort. That's hospice care.
2: Okay, yeah. Your wording was probably wrong, Chad.
0: I'm hoping it's years. Okay, final years. There we go. Final years.
1: There we go.
0: Getting a chance to bask in the sunshine, most similar to his native environment where he grew up.
2: Well, you know it's Love Friday. Fernando may find a Maylene in that home that he's in.
1: So now you're trying to accelerate. Now you're trying to accelerate the end of his life, expending all that energy.
2: Well,
1: now
2: he needs to spread his DNA so Fernando Juniors and Fernando Etts can be born.
0: The outdoor cage where he will be housed. He will be housed with another female beaded lizard. So Fernando will be, I'm sure, enjoying her company as time goes along.
2: That a baby, Fernando.
1: Sexy after 60. Go ahead, Fernando. Go ahead.
2: And he doesn't even need a
0: booty. Like you, Freddie. You're the one who knows.
1: That's right. Sex after 60. Go ahead, Fernando. Go ahead. It is Love Friday, Freddie and Harry. You got Chad Brown, Harry Douglas, Freddie Coleman together on ESPN Radio and the ESPN app. Chad, real quick. We anything can happen in a football game. You guys know this. But no one saw 27-7. The 49ers, the way they put on the Los Angeles Rams. HD even said he was so concerned about the lack of defensive versatility from Chris Schuler, the defensive coordinator, and the physicality for the San Francisco 49ers. What did you see that led to see what we saw last night involving these two?
0: I saw two teams who are in two different places. And I don't want to accuse the Rams of reading the headlines and looking at the Vegas odds and all that and deciding that things were good. But they look like a team who was not ready to prepare to start the season. Whether it was the travel over there, whether it was reading the headlines, or whether we've been overestimating their ability to run back what was a great season last year, they were not up to the level of San Francisco. San Francisco, I think, showed how serious they were by getting over there almost a week early, by giving this game their absolute best. And to HD's point, Christian Caffrey running over people. Deebo Samuels. We always heard about how he didn't like running the ball. He didn't want to be in between the tackles. It was going to shorten his life as a player, all that stuff. He was physical and running people over. They were the more physical team, and it's very, very few football games I've ever been involved in or I've called where the less physical team finds a way to win. It's typically the most physical team.
2: Chad, I also thought Kyle Shanahan was masterful. He really knew

0: neutralize Myles Garrett. He was a non-factor their entire game, but the shifts, the motions, the misdirection, the screens, chipping Myles Garrett with tight ends and running backs when they wanted to run pass plays to make sure that he didn't get home. What did you think of the job that Kyle Shanahan did from a preparation standpoint, but also executing from a play caller standpoint within the ballgame?
1: Well, I've seen it up close. I did an internship with San Francisco when I was working on the defensive side of the ball. Mm-hmm. And sometimes I was working with the defensive line coach, and he would say this practice was useless for us. Kyle called everything to negate our rushing possibilities. So this was in minicamp where he was working on these kinds of things to handle talented edge rushers like Myles Garrett during the season. But if he can neutralize San Francisco's edge guys from a practice schematic standpoint, we can certainly do it in a ball game. So he was masterful at that. HG, you mentioned the motions. That Kyle Juszczyk motion, mm-hmm. where he's kind of, you're not even really sure where he's going to end up before the snap and know where he's going to go once the ball snaps. Eagle guys don't understand how difficult that makes it for a defense. We have a gap responsibility. And typically, we like to see the offense set. So I got A gap, you got B gap, you got C gap. But when that fullback or tight end or H back can insert anywhere amongst the front, now there's such a possibility of somebody misreading that, us not being on the same page, ends up being a Christian McCaffrey 12-yard run because Juszczyk in that movement was able to derail our ability to know where the gaps were.
2: By the way, don't forget about college football action tomorrow as the Michigan Wolverines host number 11 Oklahoma. Coverage begins at 11:30 a.m. Eastern time on ESPN Radio and the ESPN app. He is Chad Brown. He is Harry Douglas. I'm Freddie Coleman, going 3-wide when it comes to Love Friday, Freddie and Harry. And what kind of questions do I have for both of the fellas regarding your football weekend? Keep it here on ESPN Radio, the ESPN app, and Sirius XM Channel 80.
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8: Expected to miss significant time. Drew Locke will get the start against the Cardinals. Head coach Mike McDonald.
9: Oh, he's been tremendous. I mean, he operates like a starter does in terms of preparation, but like I think the chemistry and the personality of our quarterback room is one that it's very supportive of each other and also trying to bring out the best in one another. And
8: another NFL news, Cardinals first-rounder Jeremiah Love is expected to play on Sunday against the Chargers. The running back has been dealing with a high ankle sprain. Falcons starting quarterback for Sunday against the Steelers in Pittsburgh will be Cooper Rush. It's because Tua Tagovailoa has been ruled out with an oblique injury. Patriots receiver A.J. Brown goes on IR with a high ankle sprain, will miss at least the next four games. Week two of college football continues tonight. Boston College hosting Rutgers in the annual Red Bandana 9-11 game. It's getting set to kick off on ESPN2.
10: Hey, it's Evan Cohen. 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
11: It's Friday, which means it's Love Friday. 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
1: 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Highlight reel!
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3: NFL questions and answers.
1: Oh, really? 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
3: With Freddie and Harry.
0: And breaking new ground because I got questions, and we're going to get two answers. One from HD and one from Chad Brown. So we go three wide involving questions and answers on your Love Friday.
3: Number one.
0: HD, I'll start with you, and then Chad, you can answer after that. HD, how many yards does Cooper Rush need to pass for your Atlanta Falcons to take down the Pittsburgh Steelers?
4: I think that number, in my opinion, Freddie, would be 225 yards. And the reason why I say that is because I expect the Atlanta Falcons to run the football effectively. You have Bijan Robinson, who I think is the best back in the league and a top 10 player in the entire NFL. And if that offensive line is, if they're moving people like they're supposed to be moving people, and this Pittsburgh defense have not, I would say, band-aid their issues from last season, mm-hmm. then Bijan Robinson may rush for over 150 yards, too.
5: Oh, for me, man, Bijan Robinson, 2,300 scrimmage yards last year. But also, let's not forget, Juwan Taylor, right tackle for the Falcons. He's got a 75% pass block win rate. He's going to be taking on Alex Highsmith, T.J. Watt, and Nick Herbert. That's going to make life difficult for Cooper Rush back there on anything other than a three-step drop. So, yes, Cooper hands that ball off. It's not going to be about a bunch of passing yards for him. How do I get the ball into Bijan Robinson's hands, hand it off, and short passes in the pass game?
0: So how many yards?
5: I'm going to say 200 less.
0: Okay.
3: Number two.
0: Chad, who will be the better quarterback when number one Ohio State takes on number four Texas? Will it be Arch Manning of Texas or Julian Sain of Ohio State?
5: I'm going to go with Julian Sain. His connection with Jeremiah Smith was on display last week. I have tremendous respect for Matt Patricia, Ohio State's defensive coordinator, my former linebacker coach with the Pittsburgh Steelers. I'm sorry, with the New England Patriots. Matt Patricia, I know, flamed out as a head coach with the Detroit Lions, but he's more than proven his worth as a DC. He's going to make life very difficult for Arch Manning, take away the things that he likes best, force him to do the things he's not so comfortable with, a la that Patriot style. So, yes, I got the Ohio State quarterback being the best one on the field.
4: I'm also going with Julian Sain. I also like his arsenal that he's going to be throwing the football to. Listen, Devin McCoon is a player that transferred from UTSA, if I'm not mistaken, and he had a solid first game in Ohio State Buckeyes uniform. I also like the Brandon Ennis and then also Chris Henry Jr. Chris Henry Jr. got his feet wet last week, but I think he's going to be a larger part of the pass game as well. But don't forget this freshman running back by the name of Legend Bay. He is a Jahmyr Gibbs-type player. A big play waiting to happen. So he's an extension of the pass game as well, too.
3: Number three.
0: HD, which quarterback will outplay the other? Joe Burrow of Cincinnati or Baker Mayfield of Tampa Bay?
4: I'm going to go with Joe Burrow. Number one, because his weaponry is a lot better than Joe Burrow's, although I do like their receiver group. Mike Evans not even being there. But at the same time, I know Todd Bowles and that defense, they like to play man coverage, and they're going to go cover zero at times. When certain things are in your DNA, you just don't get rid of it. So I'm going with Joe Burrow.
5: I'm going to follow up with Joe Burrow as well. Baker Mayfield, I know he had a tremendous year, but Baker's issues sometimes are Baker's trying too hard. He's competing too much. Mm-hmm. As one quarterback, you're trying to outplay the other quarterback, but you're not trying to get past him. And when Baker goes into mode, he throws the ball too hard. There's not enough touch. There's not enough nuance to his game. I think Joe Burrow stays Joe cool. Baker tries too hard, therefore leading to Joe Burrow being the best quarterback on the field.
0: A little questions and answers to make you go when it comes to Love Friday, Freddie and Harry with Chad Brown, Harry Douglas, and Freddie Coleman on ESPN Radio, the ESPN app, SiriusXM Channel 80, and TuneIn, presented by Progressive Insurance.
3: Number three.
0: Oh, should I say it? I'm sorry about that.
3: Number four.
0: There we go. Let's get the number right when it comes to the order. Chad? Who has to help Josh Allen of Buffalo Bills more, the quarterback of that team? Is it the running game, or his defense?
5: It's going to be, gosh, I hate to wimp out here. I got to say both. Josh Allen, in my opinion, is the best quarterback in the NFL. But the last time we saw Josh Allen was taking on the Denver Broncos, what, 4 turnovers that game? Mm-hmm. But also 500 yards of offense. So you get the good with the bad, but the bad comes when he's trying to do too much, as he was trying to do in that playoff game against the Broncos. So to be able to hand the ball off and take a couple of plays off mentally, put the Superman cape down a bit. Also, when he comes on the field after the defense stops somebody, rather than looking up at the scoreboard and saying, there's another 7 points I've got to produce offensively, hey, my defense stopped him. I can believe in those guys. I can trust those guys. I can allow this game to come to me rather than trying to go full-on Superman mode. That's going to be where Josh Allen's going to be able to improve this year if he starts to trust those two elements of his team.
4: Chad, I wish you could see the smirk on Freddie Coleman's face right now, because he knows exactly what I'm about to do. You're not going to sit on that fence. No, we not going to sit on it. No, Chad, you're going to pick one or the other. Which one is it, Chad?
5: I will go with the Bills defense. Again, if Josh Allen can come onto the field and recognize it's not going to be a shootout, I don't have to maximize every single opportunity for us. I can just let the game come to me. That's going to put him in a better position to reduce the turnovers, reduce the mistakes, but still be the best quarterback in the league.
4: All right. For me, I'm going with both. No, I'm just joking. Wait a minute.
0: Don't let us get Fernando on you.
4: No, I'm going to go with the running game, because I do believe first and second down production is going to be imperative. Also, they better find a way to get some explosives as well, too, because they think they're going to have 10-plus play drives multiple times, 3 or 4 times to beat the Houston Texans with, I would say, bona fide players at all 3 levels. Sorry, y'all. I'm up here watching this Louisville game.
0: Louisville just scored a touchdown against Villanova in the guaranteed breather
4: game.
0: You're
4: sadly mistaken, so I will go with a run game.
3: Number 5.
0: All right, HD, who should be on more upset alert? Should it be the Lions as a 7-point favorite over the Saints, or the Eagles as a 6-point favorite over the Commanders?
4: I would say the Eagles. For the Commanders, I'm still trying to figure out, with no Laurie Tunsil, how are they going to protect Jaden Daniels with that defensive line? Did we forget that they have Nolan Smith Jr., that they also have Jalen Carter and Jordan Davis? So this defense with the Philadelphia Eagles is still pretty damn good.
5: I'm going to go with the Saints at the Lions. Tyler Shuck is pretty darn good. I had him in his first start against the Rams, and he wasn't going throw for throw with Matt Stafford. Mm-hmm. But he was really good for a guy in his first start. And he just continued to get better as the season gone along. The Saints lost 6 straight games last year in the month of September. And so their ability to maximize that momentum they had late in the season going into this season, and I'm still unsure who the Detroit Lions really are. Are they the gambling Detroit Lions, where the coach always goes for it on fourth down? Are they the Detroit Lions team of a couple years ago, when they had some coordinators who were then robbed from them by other teams and they had highly productive offense and defenses? I just don't know who the Lions quite are, so watch out for the Saints. Tyler Shuck, he's legit.
3: Number 6.
0: Last but not least, and Chad, you can lead it off. What are you most curious about this football weekend?
5: C.J. Stroud. I can't think of another player who's not coming off injury who has as many question marks and doubts around him. For a guy who has shown what he can do early in his career on the NFL level and then hasn't come close to that, this is going to be a great test. Because we talked about Josh Allen versus that Texans defense, but in some ways, the question may be about C.J. Stroud versus Josh Allen. Obviously, C.J. Stroud's not going to play as good as Josh Allen, but can he keep up? Can he keep some kind of rhythm and step up with that offense for the Texans? Can maximize short fields, maximize a few opportunities, and squeak out of there with the win against, again, a guy who I think is the league's best quarterback? We're going to find out, and I'm not sure which C.J. Stroud is going to show up.
4: I'm going to the college rank of things and Ohio State and Texas. But I'm going to focus on the Texas Longhorns. It's Arch Manning and Steve Sarkisian.
0: Right.
4: Can those guys together as a pair win the big game versus Ohio State, versus a top 5 opponent? And then not only can they do it this week, can you do it consistently the rest of the year?
0: Mm-hmm.
4: That's something we have not seen from Steve Sarkisian with Arch Manning being his quarterback, because they lost so many big games last year. I get it. They beat Texas A&M. Okay, hoopla, you won one. Can you win multiple?
0: My curious thing involves how much of a leash is going to be there for Bryce Underwood, a quarterback of Michigan, against number 11 Oklahoma, and they're playing in Michigan. Because the coach put it out there. It's not infinite that Bryce Underwood is going to be the starting quarterback, at least long-term this season. And Bryce Underwood feigned innocence. I didn't hear about that, but it's cool. We'll see how cool or hot it's going to be. Because that Oklahoma defense is going to be hunting Bryce Underwood, who didn't look any good after that first drive for Michigan, and then had a gift victory given to them by the Big Ten and instant replay. Along with Chad Brown and Harry Douglas, I'm Freddie Coleman. It is Love Friday when it comes to Freddie and Harry. Plenty will call, but only one can be the call of the week. And all three of us together, with the other two horses, put our noggins together, part of the ESPN Radio Pick'em. Keep it here on ESPN Radio and the ESPN app.
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4: Freddie and Harry, what's up, fellas?
1: What's up, brother?
4: How you doing? Lippy, but Freddie, I want you to have a good year, you know, and Harry, no, don't be trying to fight everybody this year if the Falcons don't do so well, okay? Chill out. It's just the start of the year. Last time I talked to you, you were ready to fight. I'm just trying to keep your stress level down. I need you to make sure you're good, Harry. All right? You know you're my dog. We praying for you over here.
5: Thank you, Kelly.
4: We go to a church here in Charlotte called Hill House Community Church, and you on the prayer list. You on the prayer list.
1: That didn't take long. Season haven't got started yet, Chad, and already people got Harry Douglas on their prayer list.
5: It will be needed, trust me.
6: Oh, my goodness.
1: Trusty Sunday when Cooper Rush gets the starting quarterback instead of Tua Tagovailoa for the Atlanta Falcons.
5: Y'all not right.
6: We're not. It's funny still, though.
1: It's still funny. Yes. We may not be right, but we're never wrong. That's where that goes. So it's time for all six of us, meaning me, HD, Chad Brown, Shannon Penn, E-Dog Eric Hanneman, and Josh Kapke is a part of.
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1: We take on our ESPN Radio family, and unlike last year, this year we are going to win the ESPN Radio Pick'em Challenge. That's right. I'm saying it loud and proud. Those bums from Unsportsmanlike, or Amber and Ian, or Matt and Byron, or the Golics, they got game night. They got nothing on all six of us. So let's do this like we know we can do.
2: Bills at Texans.
1: Bills are 1.5-point favorite on the road against the Houston Texans, but they're 0-4 the last four times they played against the Houston Texans. HD, start it off. Who you taking?
5: I'm taking those bloodthirsty Pirates on defense from the Houston Texans and DeMeco Ryans. I do believe C.J. Stroud is going to play better than what we've seen a season ago. This is a game that's going to jump off his season in the right direction so he gets that massive contract that he's been looking for.
1: Okay.
5: Give me the Houston Texans.
1: Chad Brown, we got one for Houston. How do you stand? Oh, that's right. He's on the call. We can't ask him. My bad. My mistake. Poor hosting by Freddie Coleman. E-Dog Eric Hanneman. Who you got, Bills or the Texans?
8: I think because Josh Allen hasn't won in Houston, I got to go with the Texans here, especially if they're giving a point. Even if it's a close game, they got the hook with it as well. So I'm going to go with the Houston Texans like HD.
1: Shannon Penn?
9: Give me Josh Allen. 0-4 going into Houston. He got something to prove. Look, you got your hand-picked quarterback, head coach now.
1: All right.
9: McDermott can't blame him anymore.
1: Sure.
9: Josh Allen, now's your time. Right. Give me the Bills -1.5.
1: Okay, Captain Josh Kapke, we got two for Texans, one for Bills. Where do you stand?
10: A little background for me. I was on the game night squad that won it in 24-25, so I'm bringing the ring culture to Freddie and Harry now.
1: Wow, really? What we're doing?
10: We're going to win now, and we're going with the Texans.
1: Okay. Ooh. Excuse me. So we got three for the Texans. I'm going with the Texans as well. Like we mentioned, Chad, you're on the call, so you can't make a pick, but what's the one thing you're looking for forward to seeing in this game? Oh, we're going to try to get Chad Brown back to make sure you be part of the pick. So we got 4-1 in favor of the Texans against the Buffalo Bills.
2: Buccaneers at Bengals.
1: All right, Josh Kapke. Are you allowed to make a pick? I know the Buccaneers are your team. So are you allowed to make a pick in this game? The Bengals are 3.5-point favorites, or are you just going to give me your analysis and move on from there?
10: Look, Freddie, we got to prioritize the win here on Freddie and Harry. So as much as this pains me to say, I am taking the Bengals.
1: Okay. All right. Shannon Penn. We got one for the Bengals. Where do you stand? Oh, I'm sorry. E-Dog Eric Hanneman. We got one for the Bengals. Where do you stand?
8: Look, if a Buccaneers fan is not going to pick the Bucks, I sure am not. So I'm going with the Cincinnati Bengals -3.5.
1: Well played, Mr. Peanut. HD, Bengals 3.5-point favorites. We got two for the Bengals to win by more than that from Kapke and Eric Hanneman. What say you?
5: Freddie, in my collegiate days, when I had downtime, I used to drive up to Cincinnati. We used to call it the Nasty Natty, so I'm going with the Cincinnati Bengals.
1: Okay, I'm definitely going to go with the Bengals. I guess we get Shannon Penn, what he has to say, and Chad Brown as well. So, Shannon Penn, we'll start with you.
9: Yeah, we'll absolutely go with the Cincinnati Bengals here. Mr. Burrow, you trying to tell us why this year is going to be different? Reminiscent of 2019 LSU. You went out there and got sexy Dexy, right? This is supposed to be different, right? This is supposed to be different. Well, show me. Actually, really, we're picking this game. It's more so on the Bucs. Especially, right. You saw last night how big of a loss Mike Evans is going to be for Tampa Bay.
1: Sure.
9: That's going to be a factor for me. So give me the Cincinnati Bengals here.
1: Okay.
9: Well, actually, A double actually.
1: Okay.
9: Give me the Bucs plus 3.5. I didn't realize. Yeah, I still think the Bengals are going to win, but it'll be by a field goal. Give me the Buccaneers plus 3.5.
1: I want to make sure it's Chad there or not there.
6: Do we lose? I am
1: Chad.
6: There.
9: Oh, okay.
1: Okay, I just want to make sure. So Chad Brown, we got one for the Buccaneers, four for the Bengals. Bengals are 3.5-point favorite, Chad. What say you?
6: I am going Bucs here. I think Ishii talked about that Todd Bowles-led defense. I think that is going to be enough to where I'm taking the Bucs, feeling good about them.
1: Okay, last but not least.
2: Commanders at Eagles.
1: A little NFC East action. The Eagles, a 6-point favorite at home against the Washington Commanders. No A.J. Brown over there. What will the Commanders look like in year three over there? Harry Douglas, Eagles, 6-point favorites. Where do you stand?
5: Wow, 6 points is a lot. Mm-hmm. A lot for an NFL game. But I do believe in that Eagles defense. Although, if the Eagles offense sputter a little bit and it's going to take some time for them to find their groove, that defense, it's going to take zero time for them to find their groove. So give me the Eagles -6.
1: All right, Chad Brown, we got one for the Eagles at -6. What about you?
6: I'm going Eagles here. I think the Eagles have to be looking at all this conversation about the Rams and the NFC West like, whoa. We are a recent Super Bowl team. We still got our franchise quarterback. We got a great defensive coordinator. They got so many pieces. They got one of the best running backs in the NFL. Yeah, we are a bit overlooked, and maybe they decide to take it out on the Commanders, who I think just don't have a whole lot this year.
1: Okay. E-Dog Eric Hanneman, we got two for the Eagles, none for the Commanders. Eagles a 6-point favorite. Where are you going
8: six
1: to stand?
8: 6 points, Freddie. I know. Six points. That's a lot.
1: Last time I checked, is that number right after five
5: six
1: and right before seven?
8: Yeah, I mean, hey, look, that means if they get within 3 points.
5: Get it out, E.
8: No, anyway, look, JT Daniels, big chip on that shoulder coming into this year. I think y'all must have forgot.
1: Okay.
8: Chip on his shoulder.
1: Yeah.
8: So but no, I think that the Eagles are going to end up pulling away late.
1: Okay. I think they're going to take the chip in Nanders instead of, you know, you had that whole soliloquy involving Washington. Shannon Penn, we got three for the Eagles.
8: They couldn't make the line five because, you know.
1: Well, why would they do that?
9: That's where I was going.
1: That's not what Vegas does. Have you not been paying attention?
9: Yeah, give me the Commanders. Give me the Commanders plus 6.
1: Okay.
9: But I do think the Eagles win, but they win by Jaden Daniels.
1: Jeez. Josh Kapke. We got three for the Eagles, one for the Commanders.
6: Well,
1: where do you land?
10: It's week one, Freddie. I am buying into the home crowds and the home teams this week. Give me the Eagles -6.
1: Yeah, I know Shannon chose the Commanders, not being far away in the state of Washington, in Virginia, excuse me, sitting with the Norfolk State. But I'm taking the Eagles as well. One last one. We go real quick around the room. Ohio State, Texas. HD, who you got?
5: Yeah, give me Ohio State. I love that they have two, you know, defensive coordinator, offensive coordinator who are former head coaches in the NFL. They're going to put those players in positions to have success. Jeremiah Smith is the best player in college football. Give me Ohio State.
1: Chad Brown.
6: Everything that Harry just said, Ohio State, 100%.
1: Okay, E-Dog Eric Hanneman.
8: Hook 'em. We're in the Arch era, baby.
1: Okay, Shannon Penn.
9: If not now, then win for Arch. Give me Texas.
1: So we got 2-2. Josh Kapke.
10: Buckeyes.
1: I'm going to Buckeyes. I trust Ryan Day in that situation more than Texas. Hey, Chad, have a great call on Sunday between the Texans and the Bills. Man, we'll do it again next week, okay?
6: Thanks, guys. Thanks for having me on. I always appreciate it.
5: For
1: Harry Douglas, Shannon Finn, either Eric Hanneman, and Josh Kapke and Freddie Coleman, this has been Love Friday, Freddie and Harry.
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